0: tool is currently used to help work out the level of funding a person should get for at-home support. The government's defending the technology amid hundreds of complaints, but Shadow Health Minister Anne Rustin says the opposition's bill will ensure that any computerised tool would support, rather than replace, qualified assessors. A wanted Queensland man has been extradited from Western Australia amid an alleged attempt to flee the country. Joshua McIntosh reports.
1: Western Australian police intercepted a luxury yacht off the coast of Exmouth on Monday. The vessel was reportedly bound for Indonesia. One of the three people on board was a 32-year-old Townsville man, an alleged outlaw motorcycle gang member wanted in relation to trafficking dangerous drugs, assault, driving unlicensed and evading police. He's wanted for questioning over multiple other matters. Queensland police successfully applied to extradite the man from Perth. He's expected to appear in the Brisbane Magistrates Court today.
0: Former Labor Treasurer Wayne Swan says the federal government's sweeping changes to the tax system are already having a positive impact on the property market. The legislation on negative gearing and the capital gains tax discount has passed the lower house but still needs Senate approval. Mr. Swan has told Channel 9 the changes are sensible and measured.
2: It's having an impact in the market before it goes through. That's a good thing because we need this fundamental structural change. People talk about long-term reform. This is long-term reform. It's happening and it takes a while to work.
0: Investigations are underway into a suspicious fire in Logan, south of Brisbane. The blaze broke out at a shopping centre on Kingston Road in Underwood about 4:30 this morning. No one's been hurt. A crime scene has been declared. A new report has sounded the alarm over a diminishing amount of Australian children's television on local screens. Jason Katsaris has the story.
3: The report by Melbourne's RMIT University states that Australian kids' TV is navigating a profound cultural and industrial crisis after the removal of commercial quotas in 2020 triggered a 97% collapse in commercial investment. It also says the rising costs of live-action production has seen the ABC's output of children's content reduced by nearly 60% since 2019. Local screen content fosters social cohesion, according to the report, especially in the wake of the under-16's social media ban. It recommends mandates on local investment on both TV and streaming.
0: In tennis qualifier, Maya Falinska says she's proud to have made it through to the women's final at the French Open. The Polish world number 114 beat 25th seed Diana Schneider 7-6, 6-4. Falinska says the victory is still sinking in.
4: I feel like I'm in the bubble, I would say. I don't know what's going on. I'm just very happy to be here. I just try to focus on every single match, give my all, and then after the tournament there will be time to process it and breathe in, breathe out.
0: Falinska will next take on Russian teenager Mira Andreeva, who defeated Ukraine's Marta Kostyuk in straight sets in their semi-final. To the weather for Queensland, isolated showers on the north tropical coast and northern Cape York, partly cloudy in the southern interior, a sunny day elsewhere. Cairns 28, Townsville 29, Mackay a top of 25 degrees, Rockhampton and Mount Isa 23, Bundaberg 22. In the state southeast, mostly sunny with damaging winds possible in the Lockyer Valley. Brisbane, Ipswich, the Golden, Sunshine Coasts 21, Logan 20, Toowoomba 14. Looking ahead for the southeast, sunny tomorrow, partly cloudy with a high chance of showers on Sunday and Monday. 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
7: Oh, hello and welcome back to Coolie Rocks On, because that's where the morning's program is coming for, since 8:30 this morning, one more hour to go. And I've noticed those westerlies are just creeping on in. A bit of a shiver from a man who does a lot of shivering, a lot of moving. Well, they say motion is lotion these days when it comes to keeping fit and exercising. And where there's music, there's always dancing. And that is a big part of Coolie Rocks On, energetic swing dancing to classic rock and roll moves. We're going to catch up with a dance teacher. Maybe he can teach me some moves. I've got a couple of my own. I might just see what he feels, if I've got potential. Maybe not. Let's not talk about me.

0: rock on dance workshops, more to the point. So if that's, if you're interested in that, we'll talk more about that in just a moment. Emma Hannigan, though, from the ABC Gold Coast Mornings team, she's on the move and has a very, very interesting man standing beside her.
1: Yes, I do. I'm here with Hipshot Nick. And I think, Nick, you're probably one of the youngest performers here. Tell me what age you are and how you got into this kind of music.
2: Mostly video games and old movies, soundtracks and things. I was originally into the Beatles, and then I just looked at their influences and found all this. So.
1: And what about music? Have you been a musician since you were a kid?
2: I think the first time I performed when I was 13, playing Beatles music to a few schools in the Central Coast.
1: So can you describe your music for the listeners?
2: My original music is the sound of sort of the early 50s, pre-Elvis, raw, rock and roll. It's that classic sound.
1: And is this your first time at Cooley Rocks?
2: It is my first time at Cooley Rocks, yes.
1: And are you? What do you think so far? What have you seen so far? You just drove up last night, though, so you probably haven't seen much.
2: Yeah, I drove straight from Sydney last night in a Mercedes-Benz Sprinter. It's quite windy. I was rocking back and forth. What I've seen so far, I walked up the street and there's about a million old cars. It's fantastic. But I'm yet to wake up, so.
1: And tell me, so you're into the music, but are you also into the cars and the clothes and the whole retro lifestyle?
2: Yeah, I like old cars and old-looking clothes, you know. But I try not to reject modern things as well, you know.
1: Hard to in this day and age. So when can we see you play?
2: Play in a couple of hours, I think, on that stage, which is the main stage, I believe. Today, tomorrow, the next day, four times in 3 days at this festival. It's great.
1: You're going to be busy.
2: Oh yeah, they're doing great things for us here.
1: Excellent. Thank you so much for joining us. Back to you, Nick.
0: Em, thank you very much. I know there's so many people who have come here for the very first time. Then there are those who've been coming for quite some time. How many years?
3: 44.
0: 44 years. That voice joining you in just a moment. I was just going through the lineup for the Elvis tribute artists because this is all taking place tomorrow, the big competition, and everyone's vying for a ticket to get to Memphis. But the reigning ultimate Elvis tribute artist, Jimmy Holmes from the States, will be here. The 2019 world champion, Taylor Rodriguez, also from America. Our very own Jack Gatto, teen sensation, Charlie Gaylard, and Gold Coast favourite Brendan Chase joining the star-studded lineup. So that's happening. The best way, though, to keep across everything so you don't miss out is to download the app, the Cooley Rocks On app, and then it just gives you a bit of a run-through of what's happening and the times and where. And there's also little codes that you can also just put your phone up to, and that'll give you everything that you need to know. We're going to rattle and roll and do a little dance workshops next here on 91.7 ABC Gold Coast. But first, the Flock of Seagulls, and I ran.

0: I ran so far away on 91.7 ABC Gold Coast. And if you're going to run anywhere, you need to run to Coolangatta. Jump on some form of public transport or cycle, whatever it takes, because Coolie Rocks On is on and it's continuing to Sunday. And I have met, if you've missed some of the show, do not despair. There's so much more to share with you until 11 o'clock this morning. I thought meeting the winning Elvis impersonator, who's also a crocodile handler, would be the highlight of my day and probably the most interesting combo that I've ever come across. But I'm sorry, there's someone sitting beside me who has so many feathers to his cap, I don't even know where to start. I can start with his name though. Mark O'Brien, Gotta Swing Dance Workshops. Hello.
1: Good morning.
0: I have this wonderful introduction, but I don't even want to bother with that because I'm going to talk through some of the things that make Mark Mark. Are you ready? Because
1: sure.
0: We'll be teaching people how to dance.
1: Yeah, absolutely.
0: Which is part why you're here. Yes. But part of your CV, Young Talent Home.
1: Yes. So when I was 10 years of age, Mum and Dad said, what do you want to do in life? And I said, I want to learn to sing. And they went, okay. Dad was like, you know, you can play soccer, football. I was like, no, I want to learn to sing. So we found singing lessons. I went for an audition 3 months later into Channel 7. Got on the Hi Hello show. It was every Saturday before Agro's Cartoon Connection. You remember that?
0: I do.
1: So there's a show before that, yeah, called the Hi Hello show. That was part of that. And then I actually joined from that to the Westfield Juniors and became a little bit more popular that I tried out for the Young Talent Time team in Queensland.
0: And you got in?
1: I got in.
0: And you performed with Kylie Minogue.
1: I did. I did a trio with Kylie Minogue and Joey Peroni.
0: That's incredible. Joey broke my heart. He broke many hearts, I'm sure. Okay, so that's YTT, right?
1: That's YTT, yep.
0: You were also in the final scene of Strictly Ballroom, the movie.
1: Yes. So when Paul Mercurio slides in on his knees at the end, I'm one of those three couples on the floor. I have the sparkly blue pants with the glitter silver top.
0: Do you still have it?
1: Oh, so you can see it on YouTube. You can still see. I don't have the outfit.
0: Oh,
1: no.
0: You don't have the outfit.
1: No.
0: No. And you also joined the Moscow Circus.
1: Yeah, so when I was growing up and I used to, like, because from the singing, they said,

0: Ozzy was my teacher. His brother is a part of NIDA in Sydney. And from that, I'd learnt jazz, tap, ballet, rock and roll, swing. Well, swing I didn't get into a little bit later, but ballroom and then acrobatics. These people came into our dance school and was like, we want to teach these people to do acrobatics. We didn't know what they were. And I wasn't one of those people picked. And when the students came back into the class, I was like, what is that all about? Well, we're going to learn acrobatics. Okay, I ran out of the class. I said to those people, I want to be part of that.
1: And so went, did that mean you're on the trapeze?
0: No, I was actually a clown.
1: Mark O'Brien, I don't even know where to start with you. You are such a mongrel of magnificence, I think is the best way to put it. Mark O'Brien, got to swing dance workshops. All of that leads you here.
0: Yes.
1: And you are teaching people how to do swing dancing. What's the secret? Is it hard to do?
0: No, it's so much fun. You can walk, you can dance. Absolutely. People say, I've got two left feet. I'm like, you are my favorite people. You don't have a bad habit.
1: That's true. You don't. You're a clean slate.
0: Exactly right. You haven't done other styles that actually you're thinking more about those styles than trying to actually do something brand new. So it's a joy to teach somebody who has no idea, and then all of a sudden they get it, and you're like, oh my gosh.
1: How popular are your workshops?
0: Workshops this year are amazing.
1: When are they on? How can we get involved?
0: So they're 9 o'clock in the morning, and they go for an hour each. They're only a $10 workshop. There's teachers from all over Australia and New Zealand this year, and it goes from 9 o'clock till 5:30 in the afternoon. They're on level one of the Strand Shopping Centre. There is our website, gotaswing.com.au, and you can find the program on there. Yes. Or the Rock On Dance Workshops Facebook page.
1: You have to come as a couple.
0: You can come on your own. That's the best part.
1: And then you meet people.
0: You meet people.
1: I bet you there are couples who've been coming every year.
0: Yes.
1: And people met? Fallen in love and married and come back with their kids. Tell me that's true.
0: That is so true.
1: Is it really?
0: So true. Yes.
1: Oh.
0: I've had many students do that too. It's like they've come to class and not even kind of like some people say, I'm going to come to class to meet somebody.
1: Yes.
0: No, they've come to class to actually learn to dance, and then all of a sudden they've met somebody else going.
1: Well, because it's quite an intimate thing that you're doing,
0: absolutely,
1: isn't it? When you're dancing and do you have to pick someone up and swing them around? No.
0: No.
1: Okay.
0: No.
1: Obviously, I need to come to your workshop. Mark O'Brien, Gotta Swing Dance Workshops. Again, just check the app because all the information is there. But check Gotta Swing Dance Workshops Facebook because it'll be there. But you're not here on Sunday because?
0: I'm actually an international referee for ice hockey. And the Australian has an ice hockey league. And it's playing in Brisbane on this weekend. I'll miss Saturday because I still have the dance workshops, but on Sunday, yes, Brisbane is actually playing New South Wales.
1: So you're a ref.
0: And I'm a referee.
1: And you play?
0: I used to play.
1: And you support?
0: I support Australia.
1: Yes, but when you're not supporting Australia.
0: Oh, I follow the NHL with the National Hockey League in America. I'm a Vancouver fan.
1: The
0: Vancouver Canucks are my team.
1: So good. Didn't they recently just beat America for the very first time?
0: No, that was America in Canada in the Olympics.
1: Okay, forget. There you go. Again, you know, forget the ice hockey. Let's talk about the dance swing workshops that are happening. Mark O'Brien, you're delightful.
0: Enjoy
1: the rest. Enjoy the weather.
0: Oh, it is beautiful weather here.
1: Stunning weather at the moment. This is 91.7 ABC Gold Coast. My name's Nicole Dyer. Opposite the Coolangatta Surf Life Saving Club. Our next band is actually all the way from Amsterdam, and I believe they're warming up. But first, some Dua Lipa. Don't start now. ABC

0: And it's 23 minutes past 10 on 91.7 ABC Gold Coast, a band that I am hanging to meet and also to hear, the High Stakes, Amsterdam-based rhythm and blues band. The mileage people put in to be part of Coolie Rocks On, which is where the morning's program is coming to you from this morning, is next level. Would you not agree, Chloe Maxwell?
1: I would, yes. It's been a fabulous morning so far. There is a massive amount of instruments surrounding us currently. Some very large instruments.
0: A double bass?
1: Is that what that is?
0: It's a double bass, I'm pretty sure.
1: It's about as tall as me.
0: Yes, it is.
1: I don't know how he's going to play that, but it's going to sound amazing.
0: Yeah.
1: This band, they've just flown in from Paris, from France, I believe, and they're going to be performing for us in just a moment. We're also going to be hearing from Emma Hannigan. She's hit the streets of Coolangatta, or the, I don't know what you'd call them, the sideshows of the Coolie Rocks On Festival, with Bonnie Hancock as well, and they've chatted to some people about what they love about
0: the Coolie Rocks On Festival. How good's the fashion?
1: The fashion is outstanding. I feel so underdressed.
0: No, but what I love, and this is so GC, is that you've got everybody who's just here in their regular shorts and thongs and, well, maybe a hoodie, because it is a bit cold, even though, well, in the shade. It's about 17 degrees.
1: Wind. There's a bit of a wind factor.
0: A wind, but that's fine. It's very bearable. And then you've got those who've gone full glam. They've got the dress on.
1: Pinned
0: they've got
1: curls.
0: The scarf in their hair. I'm getting away from a lady who's gone to the effort of doing
1: She's
0: that.
1: She's got dance shoes on too, that lady.
0: Oh my God, I didn't
1: know. Come over here.
0: That.
1: Are you dancing?
0: Are you dancing?
1: Come chat to us. We want to hear from you.
0: We just spoke to, Chloe's just going to come
1: one
0: to
1: second.
0: You.
1: I'm going to chat to this lovely lady. What's your name?
2: Geula.
1: Geula, where are you from, Geula?
2: Sydney.
1: Sydney, you have an accent though. That's not a Sydney accent.
2: No, it's not. But it's my accent, yeah.
1: Where are you from originally?
2: Israel.
1: Oh, Israel, wow. And are you dancing in the competition today?
2: Not in the competition, just for fun.
1: Just for fun. What's your favourite dance to do?
2: Rock and roll, of course.
0: Rock and roll, of course.
1: Rock and roll. I love how she says it too.
0: Are you a trained dancer?
2: Not really, but this is my hobby.
0: Yeah, and do you do swing dancing? Because they're doing workshops on that.
2: Yeah, I know, up there, yeah.
0: Yeah. Can you hear the band warming up in the background there? I reckon these guys...
2: Waiting for...
0: You're waiting for them.
2: Yeah.
0: The High Stakes.
2: Waiting for them.
0: You know what I would love? I'd love to see a little mosh pot. A mosh pot? A mosh pit.
1: A mosh pit, I believe it's called, Nicole Dyer.
0: I know. A mosh pit right here.
1: A mosh pit of swing dancing would be amazing.

0: Amazing.
1: Yeah, blues. Blues happening here. I love this. Anyway, so come, everybody come a little bit closer. We'll have a bit of a dance in just a tick. It's 26 minutes past 10. My name's Nicole Dyer. Cooley rocks on ABC Gold Coast.
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1: Yeah, and of course, Tom Forbes will be keeping you company on your Saturday morning breakfast tomorrow. Before we hear from the high stakes, and mark my word, there will be dancing, even if I have to lead the parade myself. Before we do that, let's get into some John Farnham hits, magic and rock and roll. This is Don't You Know It's Magic.

91.7 ABC Gold Coast. A little Johnny Farnham. I'm very pleased we're starting to see a crowd gathering. I know there's a lot of people. Yeah, in a moment, I want to see dancing, and I want to see dancing in front of this 10 Coolie Rocks on ABC Gold Coast mornings. I don't care if you're not up to it, because I tell you what, when you hear the high stakes, your body will not allow you to stand.

0: And still, as simple as that. And I can't wait to introduce you to the band. They are from Amsterdam. They've just arrived from Paris. Not a single sign of jet lag can I spy amongst you. Hitting the stage at Cooley. They're actually going to be at the Sands Hotel today from 3 to 4:30 p.m. But a very special performance just for us here at 91.7 ABC Gold Coast. I'm very blessed. Thank you so much for doing that. Band members, I'll get Sam Getzey to introduce the band. Hello, Sam.
1: Hello there. Hello, everybody. Hey, how's it going?
0: Hey, Sam.
1: All good.
0: Very good. Now, Sam, my pronunciation of some of the surnames of your band members will suck. So can I get you to do the honors and tell me who they are and what they're playing?
1: Absolutely. We got Frank Groenendijk on tenor saxophone.
2: Yeah.
1: We got Cesar Alejandro Puente Sandoval on double bass. We got Linus Eppinger on guitar. We got Joe Korach on drums.
0: And now you know why I did not do that myself. I would have just completely made a mozzer out of it. This is your first time to Australia.
1: That's right.
0: And you've landed in the middle of the Gold Coast. Now, I believe Amsterdam right now is hotter than here.
1: Yeah, it is.
0: At the moment.
1: For once, yes.
0: What do you think of the Gold Coast?
3: It's great. We love it. We absolutely love it.
0: Are you going to go to the beach?
3: We have been to the beach. I hope we will go to the beach again. And I hope we'll someday come back to go to the beach again at Gold Coast.
0: Gold Coast. I mean, there's other parts of Australia. Have you been to other parts, or is this your first stop?
1: First time ever.
0: And then are you...
1: Everybody. We've been to Sydney for a couple of days, but it was just jet lag, dreamy days.
0: I mean, yeah, sure, they've got the Harbour Bridge, but do they have this? Do they have a festival beach?
1: No.
0: Stuff. So how did you all become what you are today? What's the origin story?
1: I wanted a band in Amsterdam after I moved from Italy, where I'm originally from. And yeah, I gather up this gentleman here.
0: This motley crew of gentlemen, and did they find you or did you find them?
1: I found them, but then they found me within the band.
0: So what's your Sam, what's your music background? Were you a singer first, or did you study jazz?
1: I was into blues since I was little, since I was five, and then I studied jazz as all of these gentlemen here, and that's why we met at the conservatory in Amsterdam, where we all studied jazz at the same time. That's why all people from three different continents met at a very specific spot
0: in
1: Amsterdam.
0: That's how that happened. And how does this festival compare to other festivals you've been to?
1: Well, it's very noisy.
0: Yes.
1: But very cool as well, cool people. The sun is shining. I see a lot of teeth out, so that's good.
0: And great fashion, like 50s and 60s fashion as well, and the sort of noise, the hum of the hot rods. Have any of the cars take your fancy?
4: Yes, I would like to own all of them.
0: Yes, me too. Have you seen the lime green car that's just
4: parked
0: outside?
4: I've seen them all.
0: Yes.
4: And I couldn't choose my favorite one.
0: No, it's hard, isn't it? It's like children, really.
1: Although the smallest you saw, it was your favorite one.
4: Yes, I saw one small green one that's a bit like a Mr. Beanie kind of car. That really called me.
0: Okay, I love that. Well, there's so much car action, so make sure you get out and about. Sam Getzey, can you tell us a little bit about the song you're going to perform for us?
1: Yes, it's an original song written by Linus Eppinger. And it's one of the first ones we ever played as original repertoire, and it's part of the first album of The High Stakes called The High Stakes.
0: Well, I've only heard a little bit of your music, and it just rocked my world. So can we get more people? Come on, Chloe, get everybody out here. I want to see dancing. We're going to get a video of this. And everyone's putting their bags down. Trust me, once these guys start, you will not be able to stop, and you'll want more. And it's a good thing they're performing today, because there will be more. So let's do it. This is 91.7 ABC Gold Coast, Amsterdam-based rhythm and blues band, all part of Cooley Rocks On. Take it away.
5: Woo-hoo!
0: It's called Hide and Seek.
5: One, two, one, two.

0: That's right, baby. That's right.
1: Oh, yeah. That is the high stakes all the way from Amsterdam. Gentlemen, thank you. That was a perfect start to a Friday morning. And look at this. We've warmed you up. And if you want to see more, 3 this afternoon to 4:30, the high stakes, Coolangatta Sands Hotel. So be there or be square. Thank you guys very much. My name's Nicole Dyer. This is 91.7 ABC Gold Coast. Emma Hannigan, she's been out and about again, and we'll find out who are some of the interesting people that she's running into as part of this festival. But right now, let's get into Bob Seger and the Silver Bullet Band with Night Moves, ABC Gold Coast.

0: I'm Sigur, 91.7 ABC Gold Coast. I'm still coming down from the high stakes high here at Cooley Rocks On. My name's Nicole Dyer, and it's been so much fun to spend the morning here right next to the Coolangatta Surf Life Saving Club. Mark Duckworth, Festival Director. Where did you find that group? They were just so delightful.
1: Yeah, they're great. You know, we spend a lot of time looking through the rockabilly, the nostalgia festivals all over the world. And then it's a pretty easy sell once we pick one and say, hey, you want to come and play at this beautiful location? And, you know, we do that. So we're lucky every year we try and grab a couple of bands from all over the world. And it helps spread the message of the festival as well.
0: I was really surprised that they'd never been to Australia before.
1: Yeah, that's right. I mean, Europe's a, you know, touring Europe would be, it's a pretty full-time gig, I reckon. So it really needs to work. And you need those kind of larger festivals to anchor you, to make you travel.
0: Day three of the festival, already crowds are building. This weekend, the weather, perfect.
1: Thank you.
0: What are you, yes, thanks for organising that, Mark. What are we expecting over the next couple of days?
1: You know, we started up this morning with probably the biggest sort of early bird show and shine we've ever done.
0: Now, explain what that is again.
1: So that is now on the Friday. We have so many vehicles and cool classic cars coming in. We've started to sort of get a bit of the footprint going already early. So if you're down the sort of the Greenmount end, that's already loaded in. And then obviously tomorrow we'll be loading in all the classic cars. So that's over 1,000 of those. Music everywhere. You know, the markets have been going for a few days now. And just sort of good vibes.
0: And as far as music goes, what else can we look forward to?
1: So we have our international Elvis competition. We're now into round two today. Round three, which is sold out already, will be on Sunday. We have a bunch of other tributes this year as well, all sticking in the nostalgia theme. We've got a Bee Gees show, there's Queen, Joe Cocker.
0: Fleetwood Mac, who were going to come and join us, but they, for reasons, couldn't get here today, which is okay. But where can people see them?
1: That'll all be in the Elvis Marquee. And then at QEP Park, we've got the biggest dance floor you've ever seen in the middle of the park and live music all the time. That's totally free. Go and enjoy and watch people swirling and twirling.
0: Yeah, well, I spoke to Mark Bryan just before, who does the swing dance workshops, and he said they're so popular. What do you think it is about the 50s and the 60s and the 70s that just brings so much joy to so many people?
1: I think it's just capturing memories, and you look around and you see things that remind you of previous times, and everyone loves going back to probably what was a simpler time, or seeing the car that their grandparents drove or that their parents drove, and you know, that's what brings people back year on year.
0: Okay, there's a lot happening. What's your tip for people, A, to get here, and B, to find their way around?
1: Great question. So if you're coming in past Tugan, you can actually pull into the Betty Diamond Park there, and we've got a park and ride. That'll drop you all the way right at the headland of Kira, and then you just walk around the headland and start at one end and just sort of snake your way through the festival. That's my advice. That's the easiest way to get it done.
0: Okay. Mark Duckworth, you were on the tools this morning. What were you doing?
1: So I was helping the team load in all the cars, and we had a swap meet this morning as well in the street. So, you know, just helping organise everything and get in one place. And, yeah, it was an early start, but that's okay. Coffee was ready and raring.
0: Yeah, and do you have a highlight, a personal highlight? I know you love everything.
1: Sure.
0: But is there something that you wouldn't miss for quids?
1: I walk around every year and dream about what car I could possibly purchase. I then talk to the owner and often realise that
0: it's out of your price range.
1: Yeah, that's right.
0: Well, it's the ongoing maintenance, isn't it?
1: Yeah.
0: Do you have a favourite car you've seen? I said this at the start of the show, there's a Lime Tirana.
1: Okay.
0: Did you see that?
1: We've seen the Lime Tirana.
0: It was beautiful. And the thing that is so fun is watching men congregate around a car.
1: Yeah.
0: Hands on hips.
1: Yep.
0: Looking at it, dissecting it, wondering what it would be like to see it in their own garage. I don't know, there's just something really beautiful about it, looking from above.
1: Absolutely. I mean, for me, I'm right into those coupes, those sort of 30s to 40s coupes that have been sort of rat-rotted or hot-rotted up, and they look really cool, and yeah. That's my current jam.
0: And you can just walk up and down the street, and they're all parked there, so you can get a bit of a squib. Hey, thank you so much, Mark. I'll let you go and be the festival director with the mostest. Enjoy the festival. Two more days to go, perfect weather to boot. Emma Hannigan is going to help us wrap up this morning's show and go out and about in just a moment. We'll also check in with the Bureau of Meteorology, so don't believe me that the weather's going to be perfect across the weekend. We'll find out what exactly is in store. Some more music for you right now, though, from Coolie Rocks on 91.7 ABC Gold Coast. 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

0: Which is on right now, bringing you some of the colour and the culture and the cars. Emma Hannigan, you've been amongst it today. What have you found?
1: Oh, incredible. And I mean, look out there, you can just see an incredible red car driving past, the cars, the clothes, everything you say, Nick. I mean, it's just been beautiful here today. So I've been going around chatting to various people. Of course, you know me, I had to have a chat to the car people and to one of the stall holders and also to some of our Elvis fans. But let's start by hearing from one of the stall holders here in Cooley this morning.
2: I sell pins, patches, key rings.
1: And do you come here every year?
2: Yeah, this is 10, I reckon, for me, yeah. I used to come here with my mum too when she sold her rock and roll clothes. It's gorgeous. I've got nobody in front of me. I'm looking straight at the ocean, the sun's shining, the surfers are going out.
1: Maybe we might see a whale bridge.
2: Oh, there was a...
1: If we're lucky.
2: Not yesterday, the day before, we saw a couple of whales out there, yeah.
1: Can you tell me your name and where you're from, please?
3: Yeah, Nick Carlos from the Gold Coast.
1: Nick, tell me about the car that you have here this weekend.
3: Okay, the car I've got here this weekend is a 1957 Chev Pro Street. It's been off the road for 10 years now, and we started working on it probably three months ago, and finished midnight last night, basically.
1: Oh, you must be pretty happy to have it ready to go.
3: Yeah, we are, absolutely.
1: Yeah. So what needed to be done on it? How much work did you do?
3: A lot. Engine, gearbox, diff, wheels, tubs, injection, the whole lot. And with the help of my mate Andrew and Gabriel and a few others, we got it done. It's
1: That's
3: great.
1: Amazing. So have you been to Cooley Rocks on before?
3: Yeah, most years, yeah.
1: What is it that brings you back?
3: Cars, the atmosphere, car people. Just the whole atmosphere and the car scene.
1: Yeah, you know, I mean, for me, because I'm a car person too, there's nothing like kicking the tires with other people who know what, you know, and you can talk
3: Absolutely.
1: Cars.
3: Absolutely.
1: What is it about the car crowd that you like?
3: I think it's you've either been brought up with it or you don't, and I was brought up with it. Unfortunately, my family are not really into cars, so mateships with other like-minded people. So,
1: what are you most looking forward to this weekend?
3: Just looking at all the varieties of cars, whether they're Ford, Chev, Holden, love them all, and predominantly Pro Street. I like Pro Street, and looking forward to meeting the owners and the cars. Yeah.
4: My name's Chris. I'm from Brisbane.
1: And have you come here every year then?
4: Yeah. Yep.
1: So what's your favourite part?
4: The lot. Well, it's all. Well, the Elvis.
5: Elvis.
1: That's all I can hear from everybody. Is a chorus of Elvis.
4: Exactly. Well, look at this. Elvis.
5: Elvis.
4: Yeah.
1: And what's your name and where are you from?
5: Bev. And I'm from Brisbane.
1: And Bev, tell me what earrings are you wearing?
5: Elvis earrings.
1: Elvis. De Monte Elvis earrings. All round.
6: This is fabulous.
1: What's your favourite Elvis song?
5: All of them.
1: What do you love about Elvis?
5: Everything. He's gorgeous. Beautiful. Beautiful singing voice.
1: Yes. Not bad to look at.
5: Oh, that's what I said. He's gorgeous.
0: Well, Emma Hannigan, you've just found the Elvis fan club.
1: Certainly did. There was a group of about 10 women all wearing matching Elvis De Monte earrings, head to toe in Elvis gear, and they were passionate Elvis supporters, 100%.
0: And the competition to find the best Elvis impersonator who's going to head and represent Australia at Graceland.
1: And there's plenty of them walking around.
0: Yeah, so more of the competition today and more tomorrow. So there's so much to be had if you love your Elvis or your Elvi. 91.7 ABC Gold Coast. Let's find out what the rest of today and the weekend has in store for you, especially if you're planning to come to Cooley Rocks on. Daniel Hayes from the Bureau of Meteorology. Daniel, can we start with Coolangatta? How's Coolangatta looking?
7: Look, it's looking pretty good. Sunny, going for just a top of 21 degrees today, but so a little bit cool. There is a bit of a breeze around. That breeze was around for most of the night, so that did make it a little bit chilly. As far as currently, we're sitting at 19 degrees, but it feels more around about 17. So it's not too bad, but there's definitely a breeze.
0: Yeah, I'm in the shade with a huge coat on. So, yes, it is a cheeky breeze. But in the sun, it feels like 17 degrees. It really, really does. The conditions just off Coolangatta looked pretty calm when I was pulling in this morning. We have had very strong winds.

0: though this week. So what are conditions like today and for the weekend?
1: Yeah, we still have a strong wind warning for today. Winds peaking around about 30 knots north of Point Lookout, around about now, really. We should see them easing off a little after now. 15 to 20 knot westerlies is what we expect for today. They'll start to shift southwesterly and then southerly tomorrow, and then around to the south and southeast by Sunday. And, of course, once we come around into that southeasterly airstream, that's when we start to see the cloud increasing and start to see a few showers. So today and tomorrow, still pretty sunny, very nice weather, topping out at around about that 21, 22 and cool in the mornings. But once the cloud comes in, it shifts things around a bit.
0: Was this morning, Daniel, the coolest day or morning we've had this year?
1: Oh, look, that's a bit of a how long is a piece of string thing. Canungra, for instance, did get down to the low single figures earlier in the week when the wind was a little bit lighter up that way, but it was breezier there this morning, so only got down to 11 degrees. Coolangatta got down to 9 this morning. That was certainly one of the coolest that we've seen this year, but the seaway was still 14 degrees. So, yeah, a bit of a mixed bag with those temperatures and the breezes about this morning. The breeze can have quite an impact on what you get to as far as the low temperatures, because the mixing keeps the temperature higher, even though it feels cold.
0: Yeah, it's a science, which is why you get paid the big bucks, Daniel Hayes. Thank you so much. Wonderful weekend, Daniel Hayes from the Bureau of Meteorology. My name's Nicole Dyer. Conversations coming up at 11:05. A little bit of commotion here just near the Coolangatta Surf Lifesaving Club. Lots of cheers, lots of hums of cars. But at 11:05, Richard Feidler will be catching up with hip-hop songwriter and artist Dan Rankin. Dan is one of Australia's most respected hip-hop producers, writers and rappers. Born in Adelaide, he spent his early years on the other side of the world in the rolling green hills of rural Wales with his mum, who had fled there from a violent partner in the middle of the night. So far from his family, with no one around to look after him, he felt isolated and dreamt of the racism-free paradise he thought Australia to be. Dan and his mum did eventually make it back to Adelaide, where things were not suddenly perfect. Dan's story, Richard Feidler, coming up at 11:05. I don't want to say goodbye because the hum of the engine is just getting louder and louder. I think the crowd is urging many of these vintage car owners to show their wares, and it's certainly happening right now. If you get a chance, Cooley Rocks On, please come along and support this fabulous festival. It won gold at the Tourism Awards. It has much to offer, including plenty of Elvis impersonators, dancing and music to boot. On behalf of The Morning Show, myself and Chloe and Bonnie and Emma Hannigan and Peter Scott, who's been making sure we get to air, and to Liv and to Branko in the studios in Brisbane, also helping us get here. Thank you for all of your support. I hope you've enjoyed the show as much as we have. Myself and Chloe will be back on Monday. Have a great weekend.
2: ABC News. Good morning, I'm Maria Hatzakis. The Queensland Police Service has ruled out redundancies as it refocuses on bolstering the front line. A scathing review into the QPS has found state government priorities were ignored and funds were misdirected, likely leaving a $400 million deficit. It's recommended about 280 roles be returned to the front line over 18 months. Deputy Commissioner Mark Kelly says sworn positions that become vacant could be reallocated.
3: So we'll look at each and every role, determine whether it can go back to the front line, whether that's the person in the role or the position. We're really committed to making sure we get as many people to the front line that we need.
2: Queensland's new e-mobility laws will start to take effect in the coming months after the state government's revised legislation passed state parliament last night. From the 31st of August, e-bike and e-scooter riders will need to be 16 or older, but those aged 12 to 17 will be able to ride with parental supervision. The bill also grants police powers to seize and destroy illegal high-powered e-mobility devices. The RACQ's Dr. Michael Kane says that's a good step forward.
4: What we did like in the bill, which the RACQ has always strongly supported, is the crackdown on illegal e-motorbikes and illegal e-scooters. They are the devices that are causing injury and death.
2: The Coalition has reiterated calls for a longer Senate inquiry into the federal government's sweeping changes to negative gearing and the capital gains tax discount. The legislation passed the lower house yesterday but still needs to get through the Senate. Deputy Opposition Leader Jane Hume says the inquiry's too short and she's left the door open to doing a deal with the Greens to secure a longer probe.
5: 2 days simply is not enough. There is no need to rush these changes through because they don't kick in until 2028. So if that's the case, why on earth the government is trying to hide from scrutiny is beyond me.
2: Overseas, the leader of the Lebanese militant group Hezbollah says it rejects the latest renewed ceasefire deal struck after talks between the Israeli, Lebanese and US governments. His Middle East correspondent Matthew Doran.
6: The deal follows a similar line to previous ceasefire agreements, demanding Hezbollah move out of parts of southern Lebanon and disarm, as a condition of ending fighting with Israel. It was announced after another round of US-hosted talks with the Israeli and Lebanese governments, but once again, Hezbollah was not party to the negotiations. Its leader, Naim Qassem, says no foreign country should or could demand Lebanese citizens lay down their weapons, and the deal is a declaration of surrender to Israel. Overnight, more Israeli strikes in southern Lebanon have been reported. So too, Hezbollah attacks on Israel. Matthew Doran, ABC News, Jerusalem.
2: Ukraine's president has written an open letter to his Russian counterpart proposing a one-on-one meeting to end the war without the involvement of the United States. Details from Europe correspondent Mazoe Ford.
7: In an 1,800-word open letter to Vladimir Putin, Volodymyr Zelensky wrote that with the United States fully focused on Iran, it would be wrong to wait for Washington to resume negotiations to end the war in Ukraine. He said Ukraine proposes ending the war through direct engagement between us and you. I am proposing a meeting. He suggested countries such as Switzerland, Turkey, and those in the Arab world could host it. Earlier, President Putin said Russia would fight on to victory until Ukraine could agree on compromises.
2: In rugby league, Brisbane Broncos coach Michael Maguire has praised 5'8 Thomas Duffy, who's been called in to replace star Ezra Mam. Mam will be benched when the side takes on the Gold Coast Titans at Lang Park in Brisbane tomorrow night. Maguire says the decision's been made based on form.
8: Obviously, Ezzy's been going through a bit with his game and then Tom Duffy's been playing well. So I've always been one to, you know, when someone's performing well, give them an opportunity. And it's just a moment in time that Ezzy's going through and he's gone back and worked hard at his game. And every player may go through that or will go through that at some stage.
2: Queensland's weather, isolated showers on the north tropical coast and northern Cape York, partly cloudy in the southern interior, sunny elsewhere. Cairns 28, Townsville 29, Mackay 25, Rockhampton and Mount Isa 23, Bundaberg 22. In the state southeast, mostly sunny with damaging winds possible in the Lockyer Valley, Brisbane, the Golden Sunshine Coasts 21.
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18: Dan Rankin is a Narrangeri man and a hip-hop artist who performs under the name of Trials. Dan's from Adelaide originally, but his early years were spent in the rolling green hills of Wales, of all places, with his mum. When Dan returned to Adelaide, he fell in with the city's raucous and dynamic hip-hop scene. And a car crash that might have killed him instead enabled him to buy a set of turntables and a microphone. And Dan started a group called Funk Oars, a group that is still loved and revered today.
19: It's so good.
18: Then Dan met Briggs, another Indigenous rapper, and the two men decided to go absolutely all out to make an album that would say everything they wanted to say. And Dan figured that this would be their only record. They would burn the house of their career down and end everything for them in the music industry, but that's not what happened.
20: You can call it what you want, but it just don't mean a thing. No, it just don't mean a thing.
18: Their album, Reclaim Australia, was a massive award winner.

0: Dan, aka Trials, has become one of the country's most outstanding hip-hop producers and writers and rappers. He's collaborated with Hilltop Hoods, Archie Roach, Paul Kelly, and Thelma Plum. And now he's just released his debut solo album called Hendel, which is something like an origin story. Hello, Dan. Welcome to you, sir.
1: Thank you so much for that introduction. That made me feel like a fever dream in real time was happening, hearing about somebody else's life.
0: Oh, this is me, right? That kind of feeling.
1: Oh, yeah. He sounds interesting.
0: So some of your earliest memories are from Wales in the UK. What kind of pictures do you have in your head in Wales? Is it that kind of rolling green lush hills, or is it more like post-industrial Wales?
1: It was green hills, but the actual centre part where I lived, which is called Gwent Tredegar, very much stone, very much small houses squashed in like sardines. Lots of two-storey houses, but very thin houses. So council estates everywhere, but just on the other side of that fence, giant green hills covered in Wales's finest cow manure.
0: Did it feel like home to you when you were little?
1: I don't know if I've really ever felt that to compare it to. I'm not sure.
0: How were your Welsh grandparents with you when you were little?
1: They were amazing. I can't fault how much effort they put in with me to make me feel like I wasn't othered as much as the other kids or family members may have made me feel at that time. I'm pretty sure that it would have been difficult for them, knowing that they were from a certain generation, from a certain time, and I was not like anybody else in that town, so there would have been a certain explanation that probably had to come with introducing me, and I'm hyper aware that they would have made a lot of allowances for me to be comfortable. So I appreciate everything they did and tried to do for me, for sure.
0: No, not too many Indigenous Australian kids in that part of Wales.
1: Not a whole lot. There's not many people that make it over there. So landing in a place that was supposed to be home, surrounded by kids that didn't look like me, didn't sound like me, was just discombobulating, I guess. I didn't know where I fit in at all, at home or at school or in a game of rugby where I was constantly being targeted immediately, easily standing out amongst all those kids. I didn't quite ever have a space there at all.
0: Any time you would have been introduced to anyone would have been accompanied with an explanation too, wouldn't it? Was that the thing?
1: I just felt like that was always happening before I'd even walk in the room too. And then when I walk in the room, it'd be a big record skip moment. Always the whole thing would screech and, well, you're wondering how I got here. You know, big zoom in, close up moment of me. Panned down on the camera. It was flight or fight responses to every situation I was in. Even just going to the delicatessen, you know, like they knew that I wasn't from there. It was an interesting, combative environment to be my home.
0: How about school? Were you on your own at school, or were you able to forge friendships with other outsiders there?
1: I had friends who I thought were my friends until I started recounting these stories to my wife about my favourite memories, you know. And a lot of them would end in situations that these guys would set me up in or being beaten up quite a lot. I suffered a lot of violence at the hands of my school friends. Most of my memories are running through those big green hills from those kids and having cow stuff put in my hair, like my head, my face. It was one of my formative memories to understand that hatred is just it is a thing that you are completely taught. Like, you don't inherently feel the need to do that to somebody. Nobody does.
0: You've said that a lot of your memories from that time are of being on the ground looking up at people above you, but people beating you up.
1: Yep. I remember just getting it done to me, thinking like, man, I wonder what happened to them.
0: You thought that at the time?
1: Yeah. All that happening to me was almost like existentially happening to somebody else, you know, very out-of-body experience. But I was very present when I saw my nana's reaction to me having all of this over my face, whether it was the blood or the stuff they rubbed into me. That's when I realized, oh, something really bad's happened.
0: Even then you were wondering, if they're doing this to me, what's happening to this kid is doing to me at home?
1: 100%. Always, yeah. Because I know that that's... It's learnt behavior. Like, it just is. No one is inherently born with hate towards anyone. Like, I'm sure of it.
0: So your mum told you you were born in Adelaide, Australia. You're Indigenous to Australia.
1: Yeah.
0: All those things. Tell me about your parents and how they met. What you know?
1: What I do know is very fractured as it is, but I know for a fact that they met when they were very young, which is a thing that I had to keep in mind a lot when I was trying to process my relationship with them is, what was I doing when I was 16 and 17 years old? Oh my God, I couldn't hold a job, let alone a conversation. Like I couldn't be

0: anything that they were forced to be, they were out of their element very quickly. My dad was quite a promising boxer at one point. He would have had a pretty solid career as a boxer if he had stuck with it. Incredible artist. Made quite a living as a tattooist, self-funded in many of his prison stints. My mum worked in many different industries along the way, wherever she could to support me. She definitely tried her best, and maintaining culture was a big thing for me. When they split up, she was very hyper aware that that's something I should have in my life. And as a white woman from Wales, that's a lot to have traditional law put in your plate that you have to dish out to your son to keep him hyper aware of what's going on. So I know that those two had a rough start, and I think it just got rougher from there.
1: You don't, of course, remember fleeing Adelaide, but what does your mum tell you about fleeing Adelaide and going back to her home country of Wales?
0: I do remember the leaving of the house. I do remember in the middle of the night waking up and being pulled out of the house. I remember that, and I remember going to a train station. I remember the train coming, and then I remember waking up in Wales a few years later. And we left because of a very, very violent situation that my mom had determined was going to get worse and was not good for me. I think that she moved and got us out of that for me.
1: If he was a boxer, she must have been in fear of her life.
0: It's one of the things I say on the album is it ain't a scrap when a boxer's your dad, trying to make up for all the losses he had. What is the line that you draw there when you're aware of men feeling like it's okay to put hands on women? I mean, it's such a giant thing, especially in Australia. Why do we not talk about it? We talk about everything else, everything. The things that shouldn't be on the front page get hot property, big real estate. Like, why do we not talk about this systemic issue that's been around for so, so long now, even for the benefit of the fellas to understand that this might be happening and your mate may or may not be responsible for it, or they may or may not have been in a household where this happened, you know? It's been a big driving thing for me to explain that men are around this, even if they're not perpetrators, you know? They're around it and we're aware of it and we should be vocally calling that out. And it's my responsibility to do that as a person who saw it and is the product of it, you know?
1: Even though you're on the other side of the world, could you see a kind of anxiety and fear that remained in your mother, fear of your father?
0: Of course, yeah. So when we left, it was a case of not talking to any of that side of my family because we couldn't tell them where we were because he was a pretty resourceful guy.
1: And in doing so, they cut you off from the culture too.
0: Exactly.
1: So you missed out on all the good stuff growing up.
0: Yeah, and she was hyper aware of that. She knew what that was going to be, and she only had as much as she had to give me, you know, which was like 12 cassettes of Dreaming Stories that we would listen to over and over and stuff. And there was only so much you can give, you know, and she definitely gave it. That's for sure.
1: Today I'm with hip-hop artist, performer, producer, Trials, a.k.a. Dan Rankin. He's just released his debut solo album that's called Hendel. So over time, your mum eventually brought you both back to Australia.
0: Yeah.
1: Tell me about the very odd story that's the catalyst for all that.
0: Well, it was a big old day at my house. It was my birthday that week.
1: And how old were you at this time?
0: I'm going to say about 6 or 7-ish. And my mum went overboard with gifts, you know, and I knew that she'd done something really cool for the birthday. And you know, that like that's that real unmistakable, that smug look that your parents get when they know they got you a banger. Like, I can't wait till he opens this, you know. I remember opening it up and it was a wrestling ring with a bunch of these wrestling figures that you'd stick your thumbs in and have these little wars. And
1: I remember them.
0: They were amazing.
1: Yeah.
0: And it was like, it was my dream. Like the ring and Junkyard Dog, which looked like my uncle's. And like, I had Macho Man and all these characters. And I was on such a high that day. So I'm upstairs playing. And I remember hearing some people yelling downstairs. And I was like, what? Oh, I wonder what that's about. And I honestly thought for a second that my dad had found us. And I was like, oh, man, this is odd. What a day. And a police officer walked up the stairs and he started taking my wrestling figures. And I was like, this is not fair. Like, and then he just packed them all up, took them away and said nothing to me. I was like, that's a strange thing. And I realized very late in the day that those expensive gifts had come via cheap means. And I mean it when I say she did her best. She tried her best to do everything to make me feel loved. And

0: A few days after that, I woke up in the middle of the night to a man in the corner of the room, the size of the room, in full traditional garb, just looking at me with the biggest, most boomiest voice ever, telling me that I had made a big mistake and it was time to go home. And you need to get back there now, as you are very important to your family. Oh, I just woke up screaming, and my mum ran up the stairs, and she seemed to have known what I just went through before I did. And it was only a few weeks after that that we ended up back in Australia.
1: Have you heard similar stories like that of a man, a traditional man standing in the corner of the bedroom telling people to do things like that?
0: Not until the last few years, where I opened up to a few friends of mine, Indigenous brothers of mine, shared stories with those guys about what had happened to me. And before I could finish, they had to tell me where they had saw that fella too in their life and how pivotal that moment was for them. And all three of us are sitting around, gives me shivers still, in this little park together, just going, man, like, there's a reason we're all here together right now.
1: Did this guy really frighten you?
0: Yes. Yeah. It didn't feel like the open arms come home, we'd love to have you invitation. It didn't seem like I had a choice.
1: Did you ever sense who that figure was? An ancestor, maybe?
0: Yeah, I think I came to terms with the fact that it could be my great-grandfather, who I'm named after. So my middle name is Hendel, and that's what I based my entire album around. And it was my way to say, thank you. You know, when the metaphysical happens or something you can leave up to interpretation, I acknowledge it. And that's all I can do.
1: And at this point, your mum felt safe enough to bring you back to Australia with her?
0: I think that she knew that I was suffering pretty hard in Wales too. So I developed quite a hard nervous tic at this point, like akin to almost a small seizure type of thing, where my body would have this jerking reaction, which felt like I would tick up a little piece of stress off every once in a while. So this is what led to me all these ECG tests and whatnot when I was a child to figure out what's going on with this kid, where he's physically manifesting stress now.
1: And this is after you've had this vision of a traditional man in your bedroom?
0: Yep. Yeah.
1: And so Mum thought it was time to go back.
0: She thought it was time to go back because looks like Dan is actually deteriorating a little bit over here. So as risky as it was back here, this is why I say it all the time, she did her best.
1: So you returned to Adelaide.
0: It was wonderful. It was the exact place that I dreamt it to be, except that all of my friends definitely felt like I was from somewhere else again. And I'm like, when everyone's telling me to go back to where I've come from, where is that? If I go here and they say it, but then I go back here and they just told me to do it. The Kuala Lumpur sort of in the middle, and I'm certainly not from there. Like, where is it, guys?
1: Still, you're in, you know, Ngurundjeri land up South Australia, isn't it?
0: Yeah. So, like, it's all basically Murray Bridge. You go up a little bit further to the north, about an hour and a half, and then on the right, you'll be Lake Alexandria. There's a big giant cliff there, and that's where Rowcan is. So it's next to a small place called Meningie as well. But from Rowcan all the way down to Victor Harbour, which is the south Adelaide, that's all Ngurundjeri land. So all the waterways down there, so water birds and reeds and baskets and all these type of beautiful just hand tactile activities are very strong within my family.
1: So you'd been obedient to the instruction you'd been given by the vision of the traditional man. Yeah. I have to ask, did the tics and seizures stop after that?
0: Yeah, it did. It did come out when I was drinking a lot when I was younger. It would just manifest because I would lose this little bit of inhibition and it would just show itself straight away. So my friends would be like, what's that? Oh, well, here's this little trick I picked up in Wales. And I told them all about it and I was very honest with them. And they were beautiful with it because my friends, especially Sester and Hans, who I performed the Oars with, both from unstable homes as well. Our first album was called Who's Your Stepdaddy, because all three of us had broken homes and we come from that. You know, we wanted to pay complete respect to the fact that everyone's got this kind of wrong along the way somewhere.
1: So when you got back to Adelaide, what about your dad? Did your mum end up reconnecting with him anyway?
0: Yeah, they gave it another shot and they got married again when he was in prison, which was an event too, which I'm sort of only reminded from the photos. I'm in those photos.
1: And he got married. They got married with him still in prison.
0: Yeah. Right. So there's a lot of time I spent with him afterwards was with the cuffs on and locked to a table, etc. So, you know, trying to hug your dad who you barely know at that point, in prison greens with his arms only reaching a couple.

0: half a meter or something is already a pretty confronting way to form a relationship with someone.
1: And what kind of things was he telling you?
0: I couldn't remember an actual word he ever said to me. I think the entire environment was just so hyper. It just felt so hyper bright, and everything was just very sensory overload when I was in those places. Like, I've gone into a lot of correctional facilities on my own accord to do workshops and talking and outreach programs, and it always gives me the same feeling when I first walk in there as what I did when I was a child.
1: What, the sharp intake of breath?
0: And everything just becomes white, very bright, and it overtakes my senses. I know it's probably the flight in me just going, get out of here, man. Because I'm usually walking in to go see somebody and be forced into this emotional conversation with someone who I'm barely attached to at this point.
1: What happened to that reunion of your mum and dad?
0: Didn't last long, surprisingly. You know, it's a plot twist. It did not last long. I think he's a product of his environment, that's for sure. But he is a habitual line stepper. He is a repeat offender of some sorts, you know, and it didn't last too long.
1: So this is the thing you've had to live with, really. The fact that you are connected to this incredibly ancient and beautiful cultural tradition, mm-hmm. but your point of access is kind of guarded by this very violent and dangerous man.
0: Yeah.
1: So I suppose you're conscious of that, and you're conscious that you're missing out on something, but you can't get across that threshold. Mm-hmm. So is this why when you said you feel kind of like nowhere is home in a way?
0: Very much. It's always been strange to me to be put in these situations where I'm supposed to be familiar with it already, or it's just like, you know, family, you know, like this is your cousin. You're supposed to have this innate connection to them or something like that. And when you're meeting people for the first time halfway across the world and being thrown into these speed dating family situations, like, you guys are linked forever now. What if they don't like me? What if I don't like them? Are you sure? It was strange. And I know that the people that were in my life and around me, I think all of them honestly, earnestly tried. I really do. I really, really do. I don't have ill will towards any of them, even my dad. I can't anymore, because seeing my parents as people and understanding that they're humans and they're fallible and we're all just the product of whatever we've been dealt is in how we deal with it is something that I had to understand. Is I'm the product of this, and how do I deal with that now that I have my own two little products at home?
1: I went to your album launch, and it wasn't just you playing the music, it was music you'd written and produced, you were performing it. There was your artwork on screens all over the place. Yeah. There's a lot of stuff coming roaring out of you. So were you that kid always drawing, or that kid who's always trying to fiddle and make things, inside your head and make your own little empire of creativity?
0: Before I got the wrestling ring, like, my main toy was just a pile of junk at the back that I would try and make this short circuit robot out of, you know what I mean? Just praying that if I got the combination right, I'd have a mate. I know if I didn't find music or music find me, I would have been a cartoonist of some sort for sure. Just whatever could get this across.
1: Had you grown up with a lot of music in the house?
0: Not so much, nah. Like, I don't remember it too much. Like, I only remember a handful of songs, like, it's just staples, like Four Non Blondes my mum would play over and over again.
1: And what about hip-hop? I'm hearing a bit of Public Enemy in your early stuff. You're listening to a lot of that when you're young? Is that what it is?
0: The first time I heard that, I heard Public Enemy and N.W.A. as a child, and I was terrified, and I loved it.
2: Bang! Caught you looking for the same thing. It's a new thing. Check out this. I bring
0: I'm like, whatever this is dangerous. And they're talking about things that are familiar to me, like situations that I'm very, very acquainted with, like whether it be like there's police in the streets or my cousins do this or this is what it looks like. I'm like, yeah, I've been in that kind of area before. Tell me more about it. And the beats just sounded hard, and I loved turning them up. I just put my headphones on, and I would get lost in liner notes. I would, anything I'd get my hands on, I would read that back to front and try and find out who did what. Like, I'd get a Parliament Funkadelic record, and who's B. Collins, and what has he done?
1: Bootsy Collins.
0: And then I'd be on a trip for, wow, like, okay, and what has this guy done? When that informed all of my production, so I'd start sampling jazz records or, you know, P-Funk or anything I'd get my hands on, because I just love listening to Sun Little or all these interesting little textures that I'd never heard before, which just dripped and bled soul all through it. And I'd never really heard that music before until I got thrown into the hard wave of an NWA, and that was scary and satisfying at the same time.
1: Now, as I hinted at in the introduction, you got yourself a pair of turntables the hard way. And I don't mean through shoplifting. I mean the hardest way possible. Tell me it is how you managed to get hold of a couple of turntables and a mic.
0: Yeah, I wouldn't recommend this. I was driving a car, passenger seat in the front. And my brother was driving, my older brother was driving the car, my younger brother in the back, leaving a little T junction. And there was just a very overzealous driver coming our way, way too fast. We smash, my brother and I get out after the windscreen is kind of cracked where I'm in the front. So I've busted that open a bit with my head and my wrist. So my whole arm kind of collapses and I break my wrist a couple of times. And, you know, after an event like that, you're kind of shell-shocked and you're like, I'm all good, you know? So I'm sitting there getting checked out, like, everything's fine. Don't worry about me. And they're like, what about all this and this and these little marks? I'm like, it's little red marks, nothing. And then the red mark got bigger and bigger and bigger. I'm like, oh man, I've really done a mischief here. And I broke my wrist in a couple of different ways. But we ended up getting offered a payout, which was either have your medical bills looked after for life for this exact reason here. Right, take care of that.
1: That's option A.
0: Option A. Or option B, $5,000.
1: And you went for option B?
0: Well, I'm 16, so I went head first into option B. I'm no looking back. I'm like, $5,000? I couldn't even imagine what that looked like at that point. And I had always dreamt of having a pair of turntables and especially a pair of Technics 1200s. And I knew for a fact that they're about $1,500 each. So I could get two of those if I do that and maybe a really cheap mixer. And then if I save on that, I could buy a microphone from Tandy Electronics. They've got a $15 clear red one there. I know it. And I'm going. So I took my money and I never looked back.
1: How transformative is that moment for you in your life, looking back?
0: It's the bookmark for me. I know it. Like, I would have never, ever had access to that type of money. No chance. There is no way I would have seen $5,000 in the next 10 to 20 years. I guarantee you that. So to be able to throw it all against the wall and come out with a pair of turntables.
1: It's worked out.
0: It's worked out okay. Again, don't recommend this to anybody.
1: So you moved out of the family home after your mum had remarried and you got some stepbrothers and sisters. You moved out with a friend when you were still a teenager. Tell me about the place and the scene you moved into in Adelaide.
0: My family home at that point was pretty stable, so I can't say I moved out of a dangerous home, but I moved into one. That's for sure. Me and my friend, we were 16, 17 years old in a very small council house that we were paying $50 a week. And I just had freedom for the first time in my entire life. I had turntables. I had a love of writing songs, of making music, of playing music. And I had nobody to tell me to turn it down. I had no doors to close. And me and my friend created a cool little environment to make a mess first and then make music second.
1: Make a mess first, which is always the prerequisite for making art, as it turns out.
0: Evidently.
1: So how did this then lead you into starting the band Funkors, which, like I said, is still remembered and loved to this day?
0: I love those guys desperately. I met Honson first. I was at Hackham South Primary School, which is a area in Adelaide, which at that time wasn't too crash hot with opportunities. We lived in the exact same street, you know what I mean, like the same area. We had nothing in common besides no friends. So me and him were just like inseparable since that. Yeah. And I'd started to find a community online because I didn't know of any people in Adelaide that liked hip-hop music. I didn't think anyone in Australia liked hip-hop music. And I got given a cassette tape one day. On one side of it was Wu-Tang Clan, and the other side of it was an EP called Back Once Again by the Hilltop Hoods. And I'd never heard that music with that accent before.
1: The Australian accent.
0: The Australian accent.
1: More than that, the suburban Australian
0: that
1: accent.
0: That Australian Adelaidean accent. Coming through on a rap song, it blew my mind. So I caught a train to the city, and I bought the record. I go home, I put it on, and I'm reading the liner notes like I do. And on the back, it said, manufactured in Lonsdale, South Australia. And that's the next suburb from Hackham where me and Honson grew up. And I'm like, how's this made here in this industrial area? How does that happen? It was right next door to me.
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1: Today I am with hip-hop artist, performer, producer and painting artist Trials, a.k.a. Dan Rankin. Dan has just released his debut solo album that's called Hendel. After the headlines, there's plenty more to Dan's story. On ABC Radio, it's 28 minutes to midday.
4: Maria Hatzakis with ABC News. The state government says work's underway to boost frontline policing in the wake of a damning review into the QPS. It's found the service ignored government priorities in spending and buying practices, likely leaving a $400 million deficit. The Police Minister, Dan Purdy, says the government's committed to ensuring the focus shifts to frontline services. The federal opposition will introduce legislation to Parliament to reinstate human decision-making in the aged care assessment process. An algorithm-assisted tool is currently used to help work out the funding a person gets for home support. It's prompted hundreds of complaints. In rugby league, Brisbane Broncos coach Michael Maguire's praised 5'8 Thomas Duffy, who's been called in to replace star Ezra Mam. Mam will be benched when Brisbane takes on the Gold Coast Titans at Lang Park tomorrow night. ABC News.

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1: Today I'm with Dan Rankin, a.k.a. Trials. Dan is a Nurundjeri man and hip-hop artist, performer, producer. He's from Adelaide, early years spent in the rolling green hills of Wales, returned to Adelaide, fell in with the city's raucous, dynamic hip-hop scene, started a band called The Funk Oars, and now he's released his first solo album called Hendel. So we were just talking before about how you had a car crash, got some money with that, bought a couple of turntables and a cheap mic. You look at the liner notes of the Hilltop Hoods and it's saying, this is made in the next suburb, and that's the profound impact.
2: It is mind-blowing to me that that thing that I'm idolising, that I'm hearing that sounds world-class, is made next door. Killed me. And I got out a pen and paper and I started writing a letter to that straight away. I was like, I need to tell these guys I fucking love them. So I sent them a letter saying, my name is Dan. I love rap music. Does anybody else like rap music in Australia? What's going on? Can I meet anybody? How do you do this? And I got a letter back, and the letter had a bunch of CDs and a vinyl and a phone number. And it was signed by someone called Barry, and in brackets, DJ Debris, Hilltop Hoods. And it was his contact, another person's contact. Here's a little internet forum you should be associated with. Here's my new record. Here's another thing coming out. Here's where I live. Come over and make some beats. I constantly sing these guys praises. Like, I would not be me without those dudes.
1: I'm going to play one of your tracks from The Funk Oars. This is called It's All Good.
2: This song. Yeah.

0: look, shoot me down in flames here, Dan, but I detect a hint of sarcasm in that line. It's all good.
1: You know, just every once in a while, the Oz might be known for dripping, soaking wet sarcasm.
0: I've seen plenty of your film clips, and I get this sense that there's this thing that's bursting out of you guys, out of the three of you. You've got so much to say, and there's so much humour and pleasure and a bit of anger and a bit of all those things that really makes it quite electrifying and exciting.
1: You just grew up in an area that didn't feel like that.
0: What happened the first time you start performing these things and you can start to make a room full of people in Adelaide lose their minds over you?
1: It was, you felt like Geppetto at some point pulling these things and everyone was bumping up and down to the moments that you planned. It was like, how is this a real thing? I don't understand how you guys like the same thing I like. Oh, goodness, this is going to be a good old time up here for the next hour and change. We found our home up there on stage big time. We loved performing with each other. Like, the crowd was a bonus. Like, us three up there having fun was paramount. And I think that energy fed everywhere else.
0: I came out of a scene in Canberra, music scene in Canberra, where everyone is desperate to make their own fun. Everyone's got a million things to say. They're kind of really excited by what's happening in the music world elsewhere in the world. But all our stuff that came out sounds, you know, a bit, you know, it's all done on a four track somewhere or something. And it does sound pretty tinny. What I'm hearing with your stuff is it's so beautifully produced. Is that you or is the guys from the Hilltop Hoods? How are you getting that rich, powerful production?
1: We were very, very fortunate to be surrounded by people who knew what to do, you know, and especially Barry. Debris is a savant, and that guy is the reason why a lot of people sound like they do and sound like themselves even, you know. Barry gave me the ability to find my voice and be able to go, okay, that's what I sound like as a producer.
0: And listening back to it now, do you recognize that as something that absolutely shows how it felt to be a teenager in the outer burbs of Adelaide in that period?
1: Yeah, very much. Like I say often, all those records were made by dumb kids for dumb kids.
0: Yeah.
1: Have it. Have that time. You know, it's supposed to be run by the youth, and that energy there is to be discovered, because all you can hear is potential. The good and the bad part is, like, this guy's got a lot of learning to do. It's going to be great.
0: But you're too young to know what's impossible or
1: you don't
0: what's
1: even think
0: hard
1: about tomorrow at that point. You know what I mean? The present is all that matters.
0: Now, you guys wrote a song about Larry Emder, TV presenter, who is kind of famously a very nice man, actually. Mm-hmm. Tell me about the night he actually showed up at one of your gigs.
1: We did a tour, and every single day we took a photo with the television with Larry in the background and just tagged him. Good morning, Larry. Every day. And then we wrote the song. It's like, if this isn't got his attention yet, we need to write an entire song about him.
2: We in a one-horse race here. Larry E in the place here. Now everyone pretend to be like Larry Emder, but you never quite like him, so check it out.
1: The song has nothing to do with Larry Emder except for the chorus, but we say his name over and over again. So his son Jai heard the record. Jai passed it to Larry, and Larry got in contact with us. And we said to him, we are playing a lovely venue called The Basement in Sydney, and we would love it if you pulled up. We have this part in our show where it's somewhat of a choose your own adventure, if you will. We used to have a big spinning wheel behind us where we'd pull it down and, you know, you could win a prize. And mostly it's all booby prizes. You're going to get stitched up on stage in front of us, and we're going to have a great time watching this. And it would start with, usually, we would come out with a plate of Weet-Bix. Sterling silver.
0: See, it's funny already. Okay.
1: The audacity of Larry Emder holding a sterling silver plate packed of Weet-Bix already.
0: Yep.
1: Big pyramid of this. Come out, find a lovely two guests in the audience, bring them up. And then by the end of this song, the winner who has eaten the most of these Weet-Bix without a single touch of liquid wins.
0: So these are perfectly dry Weet-Bix, are they?
1: And perfectly dry humans, perfectly dry everything at this point.
0: There's not a drop of milk in this silver bowl of Weet-Bix.
1: And okay. I implore you, if you have one, if you're lucky enough to have a Weet-Bix right now, go and get it and you eat one and let me know how that goes for you.
0: What kind of mess does that make on stage?
1: You can imagine confetti, but more cardboard and salivary. Partially ingested all over the stage, and I would usually be on that stage with no shoes on, so I had lots of that on my feet. And Larry Emder is the best sport in the world for being the host and holder of the Weet-Bix.
0: So your feet are, they're barefoot. Your feet are probably getting a bit sweaty. You're performing. So you've got kind of like luggy.
1: I've got like luggy Weet-Bix paste all over my feet from someone's half-eaten breakfast. Larry Emder's looking at me like, what's happening? And I'm not too sure at this point either. All I know is we've got about another contractually obliged 25 minutes to finish this set, and then we'll be out of here for someone else to clean up the awful, awful mess that we've left behind.
0: Did he have a good time?
1: He had the best
0: time. Of course he did.
1: Time.
0: Yeah. You mentioned before you had a bit of a drinking issue at some point, and this is when your drinking started to take off.
1: Mm.
0: Was alcohol, I don't know, was heavy drinking something that was normalised in that? Was that part of the scene at the time?
1: Yeah, it was a part of my life already at the time. Like, as long as I can remember, it's been in the fridge, you know. Like, I've had this aversion to white cask wine my whole life because it's just been there all the time, you know. Everything was paired with alcohol all the time. I fell head first into it because it hit every marker that I was looking for as a far of disassociating myself from thinking about what had led me to where I am or tomorrow, just the idea of having to deal with another day. It was intoxicating in every way, right? It was a big old embrace that I was looking for.
0: And there's a great big rider with every show, isn't there?
1: It's encouraged. Yeah. It's encouraged. It's celebrated. It's, you know, you feel like you earned a reward and then you pair it with that. And then as soon as you do that, you have this reward mechanism that is locked in your brain and you start to understand that the hooks are in deep and it's up to you to disassociate those two things together. It took me a long time to understand that, oh, I don't deserve this.
0: Tell me how you met Briggs, your future collaborator, your co-founder of AB Original with, for the first time.
1: I'm in Melbourne Corner Hotel playing with the Fonkors. We're doing a set and there was this guy in the front row just doing these pointing eyes and pointing back, them ones.
0: Like with two fingers pointing at his eyes.
1: My eyes back at you. Yeah.
0: Looking at you. Uh-huh. And what did you think that meant at the time?
1: Oh, no.
0: What, do you want to beat you up or something?
1: This is going
0: to
1: be a confrontation.
0: Right.
1: Yeah, immediately, because he's hanging over the barrier just the whole set. We get off the stage and Honson comes up to me. He's like, did you see that guy at the front? He's clearly trying to get your attention. And I was like, I did see that guy. I'm going to go deal with that. So I walk back out and he's still there. And I was like, hey, bro, what's up? Again, same look. And he goes, you look like me, bros. And I go, yeah. And he goes, I don't see many people like us doing this. And I go, nah. He goes, you want to come to my house? Where do you live? Like, I live in Adelaide. Pull up. And he came for 2 weeks and he stayed for 8 or 9 months.
0: So the two fingers towards the eyes and back at you, that's like, I see you.
1: I see you. You look like me. We look like each other. I don't see anyone else in this room that looks like us.
0: So you became fast friends.
1: Immediately.
0: And how quickly did you click?
1: Oh, me and Briggs from day one, like always. So the very first demo tape that he's got out called Homemade Bombs, I produced the title track on that. Like, we have been thick since the jump. So when he came to my house for those 2 weeks and his mail started arriving at my house a few weeks later, I realized pretty quickly, like, I have a family friend here now.
0: So there was no announcement. There's just the mail comes in.
1: That's exactly how Briggs does.
0: Okay. In Adelaide. So then the two of you decided to put this extraordinary album out, Reclaim Australia. Mm. Like I said, there was an idea you had, I don't know if you both had this, that this would be somehow a way of burning down the house or, to use another kind of American baseball analogy, leaving it all out on the field. Is 100%. That what it was?
1: It was career-ending objectives. We were trying to leave it all on the table because the things that we talked about then and even now are not incredibly palatable to a lot of areas. So we thought, well, let's just burn it all down on the way out. And we found ourselves in Sydney together one weekend. We booked a studio and we wrote 5 of the songs that ended up on the 10-track album that weekend. And we treated it like we had the mixtape energy, which was capturing the energy in the room at that time. And that was paramount to us. You know, like, we have to make this sound like the room right now and give our nieces and nephews the record that we grew up on without the New York attitude to it. So the sounds of the West Coast hip hop stuff and the sounds of the East Coast conscious rap stuff, we took that and tried to make our version of that album so that our nieces and nephews could play that instead of the things that we played growing up.
2: You can come and wave your flag, but it don't mean a thing to me. No, it just don't mean a thing.
0: So you made an album. It's very powerful. It's musically wonderful. And it's you're saying all these things that you think are unsayable about Australia Day, mm-hmm. about racism, about violence, domestic violence, all these other things, mm-hmm. these things that you really care about and you wanted to get down on the record. You felt it was unsayable. And then when you released it, everyone went, thank God someone's saying this, right?
1: Yeah. As soon as we won some arias, we said, well, you made a mistake now, guys. You're giving us the credibility to stand next to you guys? Wow, okay.
2: But we can come together, yeah. talk about the weather, call that Australia Day. I said, how about March 8th?
3: That's a good one.
2: And we can do it on your nan's grave.
0: So I can't help but feel, and I don't know how you feel about making this kind of a pronouncement, that there's a kind of a lesson for any creative artist in this. The attitude you went into when you made that, the idea that you were going to set fire to the house and see mm-hmm. what happened, and then you sell a ton of records.
1: Mm-hmm.
0: You're all over Triple J. Yep. You win all these ARIA awards. Mm-hmm. And really, for the first time, people are really seeing you. You become in demand as a producer.
1: Yep.
0: And you become one of the most important figures in Australian contemporary music at this point. I know you don't like pomposity. And
1: it's
0: you might
1: bizarre.
0: Think it,
1: yeah.
0: I know you don't feel like making any pompous statements. But nonetheless, do you think there's a lesson there for any creative artist?
1: You know, the one lesson that I've definitely learned every single time and time again is just trust yourself. It sounds so basic, whether it's your gut, your instinct, or your ear. I tried to be trained. I tried to do SAE and tried to learn how to do audio engineering, and it didn't work for me. I see numbers and I just melt. I can't do them. So when I was trying to do audio engineering, I couldn't understand it. And as soon as I get into a studio and put my hands on a tactile dial, I know the sound I want to hear, you know? So I've always been a big believer of just trust yourself. That is going to get you further than any education can.
0: In the midst of all this excitement, you met your wife, Katie. Tell me how you met Katie.
1: Oh, my God. I'm so lucky. I actually knew Katie already. We had adjacent high school friends. So we knew each other for when we were younger. And then I didn't see her for years and years and years and years and years. So I'm in the oars at this point. This is like 2006. We've just done our second album. And I'm at a bar one day. And I see this guy wearing a giant starter jacket. So back in the days, they'd have these big Charlotte Hornet jackets, which were just notorious in the graffiti circle. Like, if you had that jacket, you're probably gonna get robbed. Like, it was a big deal, you know. So I walked in and I saw this guy wearing a jacket like that, but instead of the Charlotte Hornets guy, it had a Welsh dragon on there. And I was like, whoa, that's one of the coolest jackets I've seen with a thing that I'm familiar with. So I just stumbled up to the dude and said, hey, bro, that's the coolest jacket I've ever seen, man. And he's like, wow, that's a cool jacket too. I don't know what I was wearing, but I was like, thanks, brother. And I bought him a beer and we started drinking and talking. And then his dad came over and I started drinking and talking with his dad. And they're from Wales. And they started telling me about Wales and they're from North Wales. And I'm like, oh, I'm from South Wales and so on and so. And then his sister comes over and it's Katie. And I'm like, she said, how do you know my family? Do you know my brother Dan? And I was like, oh, this is... Oh, my goodness. So I had the greatest introduction ever to her family.
0: He was called Dan as well?
1: Her brother's called Dan, yeah.
0: Right.
1: Yeah.
0: So you two got married. You got two kids now.
1: We do.
0: What did becoming a dad do to your sense of who you are, where you come from, all of that?
1: It gave me the drive to do a lot of tough things that I knew that I had to do, mostly discovering a lot of that culture that I had either lost or not had access to, because I knew that it was my responsibility to pass that down to them. And I didn't want to give them the fractured learning that I had with a few words sparingly that I know. And I wanted to be able to be that resource for them big time. So
0: how did you do that? How did you reach out to that?
1: I started doing courses, lessons, as tertiary as it gets, to try and understand my culture and where I'm from. And it was...
0: Well, you couldn't just walk into the community one day and say,
1: The person that I would do that with is no longer here anymore. That was my guy. So my Uncle Henry was the guy that gave me my name, Crowley. He's the guy that introduced me to a lot of lore in Ralkin. So that's the fellow that I would have lent on for everything. So when he passed away, that was my phone a friend, you know? And a lot of my family haven't been afforded the chance to learn their language. And that was a big thing for me to try and undertake myself, you know. It was a thing to not be scared of and just to understand that I have to be able to show the cool side of this and make it a nice normal thing. So my daughter will be walking around all the time. Oh, that's a, see that little Minuan Kelly over there? And just like, oh, I do see that little dog, Daisy. That's beautiful. Like, she talks more Nut and Jerry than I do. She can play more chords than I can at 6 years old. Like,
0: it's annoying the way kids can do that, isn't it?
1: They're so talented. Like, they are... not going to struggle for much. And as we were saying earlier, sometimes I think about sprinkling a little bit of struggle over there just to give them some reality, but it's easier this way. I love the fact that they have no idea or concept of what a struggle is at the moment. It's so foreign to them, and that's worth every single part of me undertaking these little journeys.
0: And how about the drinking? What was the point when you got the insight? Because when you're in that world of performing and there's the rider, there is that culture of heroic drinking and all of that, and it's like, oh, I got so pissed, all that. What point did you get the insight that this is not good and this has to stop?
1: It was 1,000% my wife's idea. All the good things are in my life. We were just over 5 years ago on New Year's Eve, me and her at the back of our house, like two bottles of wine. She never had a problem with it. Like, she was a person who could socially drink and then put it away. Like, if I opened a bottle of wine, that's getting finished and I'm probably going to go find some more. You know, like, that's, it just didn't stop if I started. That night, she just mentioned it off the cuff. Like, I might stop tomorrow. I feel like I'm going to feel like crap in the morning. And I was like, yeah, okay. And I said to her, I am not going to quit.
0: Good. And this has to stop.
1: It was 1,000% my wife's idea. All the good things are in my life. We were just over 5 years ago on New Year's Eve. Me and her at the back of our house, like two bottles of wine. She never had a problem with it. Like, she was a person who could socially drink and then put it away. Like, if I opened a bottle of wine, that's getting finished and I'm probably going to go find some more. You know, like, that's, it just didn't stop if I started. That night, she just mentioned it off the cuff. Like, I might stop tomorrow. I feel like I'm going to feel like crap in the morning. And I was like, yeah, okay. And I said to her, I am not going to quit, but I won't drink at home. She's a very pragmatic person. So when she tried

0: stop tomorrow, I feel like I'm going to feel like crap in the morning. And I was like, yeah, okay. And I said to her, I am not going to quit, but I won't drink at home. She's a very pragmatic person. So when she tries to do something, she researches, she understands the mechanisms that need to be associated with something to get it working. So when she made that decision to give it a go, she started reading different ways to do that. And a lot of them was basically, you know, don't have it around often as well. Just basic, simple things, and try and break these associative mechanisms, like rewarding yourself for a hard day's work or something like that. And she worked hard to do it, and she did it. And I thought the only way I could support her was not having it around. Like, that was it. Not having it in the fridge is going to be a big enough thing that I could do. And maybe I'll just go out and get drunk and just not tell her about it or something. You're like, or like come home and not talk about it. I was never trying to do it in a deceitful way, but like, I'm not going to tell her how much of a great time I'm having doing the things that she's trying not to do here. And then it became a week, and then it became 2 weeks, 3 weeks, 4 weeks. There was no alcohol in the house. And then 4 months, 5 months, and now 5 years. You know, it's not a distant memory, because every single day I think about it. Like, that's why I like talking about it. It'd be disingenuous of me to say I kicked it and I don't think about it every day, especially before I go on stage. Like, the idea of that little 3-beer release to get that bit of, just that tiny bit of disconnection where you can hit flow state immediately. Like, you dream of that moment when you're sober and you know that there's a cheat code to get to it. The math is 3 beers equals easy show, you know? So before I do the set is when it hits me the hardest still. Even last night, every single show, I'm 5 years sober, and I just say to my wife or anybody around, oof, this is the moment right now. This is the exact moment right now where the very self-critical guy inside me is going, do it, because I want myself to fail. And I also have that inside me as well. The comfort that gives me, knowing that I'm a little bit fuzzy enough to not think about who I am and all that type of jazz. It's a weird place to be, because I know none of that is good for me. So I would perform like that often and think that I've done an amazing set. And then I'd get back and, you know, see footage or something and be like, that's not how it looked.
1: That's not great. Yeah.
0: That's not what it was like up there. Yeah, it was. That's exactly what it was like.
1: Some years ago, I interviewed a journalist who was an alcoholic, but he'd been sober 35 years. Mm. And called himself an alcoholic, even though he hadn't had a drink in 35 years.
0: Oh, me too. Yeah.
1: And he'd written a book about alcoholism in Australia. Mm-hmm. And he said the two social subgroups that are prone to alcoholism are Irish Australians, mm-hmm. Indigenous Australians.
0: Sure.
1: But he said also amongst those two groups are the highest number of teetotalers, the highest percentages of people who don't touch a drop are in those two communities as well. So there's a recognition that there's an issue there and best keep out of it.
0: Yes.
1: What did going sober do for you to begin with? Did it sort of bring in a lot of fear, or something the opposite than that? Was it more like a sense of clarity and peace? I don't know.
0: Now that I'm here, it's definitely that, for sure. But it was really confronting first, because I have the type of brain that doesn't really switch off very easily, which is again why alcohol was so sought after for me, just to slow down a little bit. Having that speed brain sober was really difficult at the start, because you know, when you've had a bad night or you've drunk or something and you have all these postmortems the next day, oh man, I shouldn't have said that. I have 20 years of those, you know what I mean? Like, oh man, I did that. Oh my God. And although I made all those apology texts at the time and, you know, we've gotten through all those things, it's like, who was I? What was I doing to let myself be the worst version of myself for nothing? To have that one bit of flow state freedom, I just traded it all for that. Like, it didn't make any sense to me. The more and more I thought about what I got out of that, what I got out of giving myself to that, it was not a fair exchange. And I had a lot of time to do this introspective deep dive on not only myself, but my folks as well, and really understanding them. As I was saying earlier, seeing my parents as people is one of the most fundamental things for me as an adult now, to understand that, okay, they're the product of their environment too, and so am I. So what is the difference? What do I have? What have they given me that enables me to end or perpetuate a cycle at the moment? And because I'm in this responsible position of being a parent, is my job to end said cycles. So I took on board that was a big thing that I was prone to, and if I'm prone to it, I guarantee my children will be. And

0: setting the example that this is just not a home where it is. It's not that, it's not a home where it's normalized is paramount to me. And I would trade it all every single day. I would sit here and do deep dives and laps around my brain all day long for them not to understand what it feels like to have this association with the smell or the anxiety that there's wine in the fridge or there's, it's Christmas, so there's, everyone's going to be drunk. And at the end of the day, there's going to be fighting on the front lawn. Like, it just has to happen. Like, every single year, this has to happen because we're going to get drunk. And then as soon as Creedence starts playing, someone's getting beaten up. Like, it was just a family function, and that was normal. And normalizing that is not the environment that I wanted my kids to grow up in.
1: So now I'm talking to a man who's very successful at what he's taken a whole lot of risks, and they've paid off creatively for you. And a man's got a wonderful marriage, beautiful kids, kind of built a really lovely life and kicked the booze and all those things. And I saw your set last night, and this is a set of songs from your new album, Handel. And hearing you perform those songs, it felt like a kind of an exorcism. You know, there's the great slogan, you know, the old cliche about how to write a novel. It says, write from your wound. And it felt like you've been doing that on this album. Am I right in thinking that?
0: Very much. It was hard to write the songs, even harder to know that I can make that space for someone else to see that, to see themselves in it, to have the conversation that someone you know has gone through something like that. That is, if I have that opportunity, what am I doing if I don't use it?
1: And you're doing it. It's been so amazing speaking with you, Dan. I've loved having this conversation
0: with
1: you.
0: Thank you so much,
1: brother. Dan Rankin, aka Trials, has just released his debut solo album, and it's called Handel. And here's a

That's What's the Colour of Love by Trials. Today's conversation with Dan Rankin was made on the lands of the Gadigal people. Producer was Maggie Morris. Executive producer is Eliza Kirsch. I'm Richard Feidler. Thanks for listening.

0: ABC News, good afternoon. I'm Michael Bausch. Regional Queenslanders are set to get some power bill relief. The Queensland Competition Authority has handed down its final pricing determination for the next financial year. It confirms a 6.9% drop in electricity costs for regional households and 8.1% for small businesses starting from July the 1st. Premier David Crisafulli says the message to Ergon Energy is clear.
1: Pass on the savings in full. Lock, stock and barrel. No ifs, no buts, no maybes, no hidden costs. Pass it on in full.
0: The regional drop follows a similar downward trend in southeast Queensland. The Australian Energy Regulator recently locked in a double-digit cut in power bills for urban households. The Greens claim the federal government is using NDIS fraud as a cover to save billions by cutting disability support packages. Naz Campanella reports.
2: Senate estimates got off to a tense start this morning as Senator Jordan Steele-John faced off with NDIS Minister Jenny McAllister about the government's intention to reduce spending on the scheme by around $38.1 billion over 4 years. Senator Steele-John noted the government has claimed sweeping changes to the NDIS as necessary to tackle fraud, while Treasury modelling showed less than $1 billion will be saved by anti-fraud measures and the rest from cuts to participants' plans. Minister McAllister says tackling the scheme's runaway cost is important to maintain confidence in the NDIS.
0: The federal government is hopeful it will avoid a lengthy Senate inquiry on its proposed tax reforms as talks continue with the Greens. The minor party is also being courted by the coalition to delay the bill as the legislation heads to a two-day

0: upper house inquiry next week. As it stands, the laws would grandfather existing arrangements, then limit negative gearing and the capital gains tax discount to new builds only. Economist Stephen Smith says tax reform is needed, but there'll always be winners and losers.
1: The reforms that the government is trying to implement around CGT and negative gearing and trusts, you know, broadly make sense. I think there are areas where they could be tweaked. But I think, you know, what the government is trying to do is the right sort of policy change that Australia is needing.
0: Overseas, Lebanon says a renewed truce with Israel that's been rejected by Hezbollah is the last chance for meaningful peace. Sara Amir reports.
2: The deal would allow Israel to continue its occupation and bombing of southern Lebanon, but demands Hezbollah disarm and withdraw. The Iran-backed group was not party to the negotiations and says agreeing to the truce would be equivalent to surrendering to the enemy. This man in Beirut agrees.
3: It's supposed to be a ceasefire and so many people's dead today. Do you call this a ceasefire? This is a surrender.
2: Iran says negotiations are stalling, but US President Donald Trump insists they're in the final stages.
4: And I actually spoke to Hezbollah about it, and I think progress has been made.
2: Israeli attacks have killed 4 people in Lebanon since the renewed truce was announced.
0: In rugby league, the Broncos coach says time is running out to get their act together. The reigning premiers have lost 4 in a row and host the Titans tomorrow night. Michael Maguire says he's confident the team can turn things around.
5: We all have the same belief and, you know, we know what they're capable of, but ultimately at the end of the day you've got to find it, and we weren't able to capture that last week. We've had moments, I suppose, over the last couple of months where we've seen that, but it's about being consistent, so that's something there that we've got to get very quickly.
0: And round 14 continues this evening with Melbourne hosting Newcastle. In the late game, Canberra is at home against the Roosters, while in the AFL, Hawthorn takes on the Western Bulldogs at the MCG in round 13. To finance, on the markets, the ASX 200 is down 56 points to 8,630. The Australian dollar is worth 71.21 US cents. Queensland's weather, scattered showers today for the Granite Belt, the North Tropical Coast and Northern Cape York. Fine or mostly fine elsewhere. Brisbane's heading for a top of 21. A few showers tomorrow for the Fraser Coast, the southeast coastal fringe, as well as Northern Cape York. Fine though for the rest of the state. Brisbane and the Gold Coast, 9 to 22. The Sunshine Coast, 10 to 21. And at Ipswich, 5 to 23. Looking further ahead, a few showers for the southeast on Sunday, Monday and Tuesday. On Moreton Bay, southwesterly winds reaching 25 knots. 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
6: G'day, welcome to The World Today. I'm Andy Park, coming to you from Gadigal Land in Sydney. Nice to be with you. This Friday, Labor's tax reforms face an uncertain couple of weeks ahead before becoming law. And to move over water cannons, helicopters and tanker trucks, rural firefighters turn to cranky, yet unfussy, new recruits.
7: It doesn't matter whether it's windy or it's hot or it's dry or it's raining. They can go any day of the year, any condition, and they'll be working to reduce fuel load to make things safer when it comes to fires.
6: Any sense of a real breakthrough in hostilities in southern Lebanon was short-lived, with Hezbollah rejecting outright a peace deal agreed between Lebanon and Israel. The deal, announced after US brokered talks in Washington, had appeared to remove one potential stumbling block to an agreement to end the war in Iran. Now, the status of those talks and of the Lebanon deal hang in the balance. Barbara Miller has been following developments. Barb, what has Hezbollah had to say about this deal?
8: Look, the Iranian-backed militants have categorically rejected this deal struck between Lebanon and Israel in US brokered talks in Washington. The leader of the group, in a statement, that's Naeem Qassem, called the agreement futile, a farce, humiliating, and he said that Hezbollah gave no commitment to ending its fight as long as the Israeli aggression continued. Hezbollah was not part of these talks in Washington, and I think perhaps there had been some hope they might simply go along with the deal. in the light of day, perhaps those hopes were pretty naive or misplaced, because the deal did state that there had to be a complete cessation of Hezbollah's hostilities and that all of its operatives south of the Litani River had to be removed, and that the Lebanese army would create what are being called pilot zones, which they would control, where no non-state actors, that's code for Hezbollah militants, would be allowed. And in return, I think it wasn't clear, Andy, what concessions, if any, Israel was making. Although after that pretty fiery phone call, which has been widely reported between Benjamin Netanyahu and Donald Trump, Israel did appear to pull back, at least for the moment, from a threat to attack the capital, Beirut.
6: Okay, so where does that leave the situation in southern Lebanon?
8: Pretty much as it has been, there is some kind of notion of a ceasefire, and yet attacks are continuing on both sides. Lebanese authorities say the death toll is continuing to rise from strikes on towns in southern Lebanon. Israel, meanwhile, is blaming Hezbollah for the death of a UN peacekeeper. And we've also heard that another Israeli soldier has been killed. Overall, Lebanon says around 3,500 people have been killed in this phase of hostilities, which coincided with the start of the Iran war. Israel says 26 of its soldiers and 4 civilians have died. Nevertheless, Donald Trump is putting a positive spin on where things are at.
4: I think you're going to see things happen over there. That's been like a little bit of a different world, but it's interconnected with Iran. And it would be really nice if Lebanon could have some peace. Lebanon's been under attack for so many years and always like an underdog. And it would be really nice if it could end. And I spoke to Bibi Netanyahu about that. And I speak to them about it. And I actually spoke to Hezbollah about it. And I think progress is made. That's been going on for a long time.
6: Yeah, and the US president's feeling the heat over the lack of a deal with Iran after that vote in the US Congress on curbing his wartime powers. What's the latest there, Barb?
8: Well, Donald Trump's posted lashing out at those who supported that vote, a Democrat-led vote. He'd called them unpatriotic and grandstanders. He said that that came right in the middle of my final negotiations to end the war with the Islamic Republic of Iran. Who would do such an unpatriotic thing? Now, that resolution now goes to the Senate. It's not likely to pass there. And even if it did, it could be vetoed by the president. So it's largely symbolic, and yet it is significant because this is a president who is under increasing pressure. He can't seem to get out of this war. He said he wasn't going to get himself into wars. And it seems at the moment that he's in more of a rush to reach a deal than the Iranians. And that's a very bad situation for the US president.
6: Barbara Miller. And staying in the Middle East, another United Nations peacekeeper has been killed in Lebanon, the 7th who's died in the line of duty since the latest round of fighting between Israel and Hezbollah started 3 months ago. The UN peacekeeping mission in southern Lebanon is due to end at the end of this year. But this week, the UN Secretary General proposed a new mission to monitor any ceasefire and support the Lebanese army. Here's Rachel Hayter.
9: For almost 5 decades, thousands of peacekeepers from nearly 50 countries have patrolled the de facto border between Lebanon and Israel,

0: the seventh who's died in the line of duty since the latest round of fighting between Israel and Hezbollah started 3 months ago. The UN peacekeeping mission in southern Lebanon is due to end at the end of this year. But this week, the UN Secretary General proposed a new mission to monitor any ceasefire and support the Lebanese army. Here's Rachel Hayter.
1: For almost five decades, thousands of peacekeepers from nearly 50 countries have patrolled the de facto border between Lebanon and Israel, known as the Blue Line.
2: It's not business as usual for us, especially since the latest escalation.
1: The capacity of the United Nations Interim Force in Lebanon to do its job has been compromised by the scale of violence in southern Lebanon, according to its deputy spokesperson, Tilak Pokerel.
2: This is unprecedented, the violence since early March that we have seen in the south.
1: He says UNIFIL had been working closely with the Lebanese army in the south for the last couple of years, but the war has forced them to stop.
2: Our mobility, our movements on the roads, some of the roads are infested with mines. There have been mines planted. In one incident, for example, our convoy had a terrible incident in which we lost some peacekeepers.
1: Seven peacekeepers have died in the line of duty since the latest round of fighting between Israel and Hezbollah started in Lebanon 3 months ago, including a Serbian man in the country's southeast just yesterday. Several others have been injured and many have lost their homes.
2: The majority of the houses and other infrastructure in the south, close to the blue lines, have been levelled.
1: The dramatic deterioration along the Israeli-Lebanese border follows a vote by the UN Security Council in August last year to terminate the UNIFIL mission by the end of this year. But this week, the UN Secretary-General Antonio Guterres proposed a new peacekeeping mission. He's suggested three possible models, ranging from between 2,000 to 5,500 personnel.
3: All of them, even the heavy one or the most ambitious one, is much less than UNIFIL as it is at the moment. So it's difficult for me to see how that could be more effective.
1: The current UNIFIL mission is made up of 7,500 peacekeepers. John Dernan is a retired lieutenant colonel in the Irish Army and a former deputy chief liaison officer with UNIFIL who completed five tours in Lebanon. He's worried the collective experience of the current peacekeeping mission will be lost when its mandate ends, and he defends UNIFIL's effectiveness over the decades.
3: I would often be asked, at home in Ireland, you know, we lost nearly 50 troops in the years we were there, and was it worth it? And my answer to that is, look, we did, and that's terrible, of course, and we regret and we honour those guys that died, but you can't account for the number of lives that we saved. And I really believe that the number of lives that were saved because of our presence ran into the hundreds, if not the thousands. And that's the effectiveness of the mission.
1: He'd like to see either a NATO, EU or international-led mission in southern Lebanon.
3: The final option that could happen is that no replacement would happen. And that is the worst-case outcome, because then I look in my crystal ball and I tell you, southern Lebanon will be destroyed, the same as Gaza has been.
1: Any UN peacekeeping mission in Lebanon from 2027 will be decided by the Security Council.
0: Rachel Hayter there. I'm Andy Park. 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Just search for The World Today. Back home, and Labor's tax reforms face an uncertain couple of weeks ahead as the Coalition, the Greens and the Crossbench now sort out between them how the changes might proceed through the Senate. The bill made its way through the lower house yesterday and into the upper house, where the government hopes it won't be debated for more than 2 days. But opponents say that's not enough time to scrutinise the significant changes to tax law, with an unlikely alliance between the Coalition and the Greens potentially slowing down the passage of the bill. Rachel Mealy explains.
4: Labor says its proposed changes to the tax system are urgently needed to address intergenerational equity. Daniel Molino is the Assistant Treasurer.
5: Oh, they're really important once-in-a-generation changes. They involve two tax cuts for millions of Australians, the Working Australian Tax Offset and the Instant Tax Deduction. They also, of course, involve really important measures to make it easier for first home buyers and younger Australians to get into the housing market.
4: The government is sending its tax bill to a two

0: Today's Senate inquiry and hopes the bill will be passed by the upper house before Parliament rises for the winter break at the beginning of July. The Assistant Treasurer argues the bill's already been heavily scrutinised and 2 days allows ample time for discussion.
1: So we've just finished a process in the House of Representatives that involved 17 hours of debate. It's one of the most exhaustive discussions I've seen in the Parliament.
0: After announcing the key changes in its May budget, the government has begun consulting with a number of groups like venture capitalists, startups and small business owners, suggesting some carve-outs to the new rules might be on the table. Daniel Molino says incorporating those carve-outs and amendments for discretionary trusts would be included in another piece of legislation down the track. But the Liberal Party Deputy Leader Jane Hume has accused the government of being sneaky.
2: 2 days is nothing like enough. Apparently, these are generational reforms. If they're generational reforms, well, surely they should have been taken to an election so that the Australian people could decide. That's when you get the appropriate scrutiny. But they haven't been, so it's up to us in the Senate to get this done.
0: She says the coalition is open to a deal with the Greens, allowing that party to extend an inquiry into the government's plan changes to the National Disability Insurance Scheme in exchange for a longer inquiry into the tax bill.
2: We shouldn't hide from scrutiny. I think it's well worth having a look at. If that's what the Greens would like, and in exchange for a longer inquiry into tax measures that they support, I think that's perfectly fair.
0: After beginning the week on a high with a huge bump in opinion polls, the One Nation Party is rounding out the week in a less celebratory mood. One Nation MP Barnaby Joyce made an embarrassing gaffe over the party's migration policy. On Sky News, he was asked if permanent residents in Australia who aren't citizens would be compelled to sell their properties.
3: We want, it does. That's my belief in the policy. Right. It does. And we want to make sure that, you become a permanent resident. Yeah, become a permanent resident. And become an Australian citizen, excuse me. Become an Australian citizen, and that's going to deal with the issue, isn't it? Become an Australian citizen.
0: But after some further thought, Barnaby Joyce returned to the program and reversed his position, asking presenter Andrew Bolt if he could record a new answer to the question.
4: Okay, Barnaby, you have a change of policy.
3: This policy is formal.

0: out of their house.
1: One Nation MP Barnaby Joyce ending that report by Rachel Mealy. 3 months on from some of the worst floods on record for the Northern Territory's Daly River region, locals have now finally started returning home, even as a massive cleanup continues. But the community there is appealing for more government funding to help clean and repair asbestos-riddled homes and essential buildings, which local organisations simply can't afford to fix themselves. Jane Barden reports.
2: Outside one of the houses where the crews are pressure washing mud, it's very confronting to see all the possessions of the family, shelves, laundry baskets, bed frames, months after devastating floods completely submerged this community of Nauru Daly River. Resident Wally Johnston's house has been cleaned. He's relieved to be among the first to return home after months of living in evacuation shelters in Darwin.
3: Happy, glad, stress-free. Get to do a lot of things that we missed out on, you know, like fishing and just being out.
2: I'm just walking into one of the houses that hasn't been cleaned yet. The floor is just caked with dried mud. I'm just in the bathroom here, and on top of the toilet, there's river mud and sand, and the marks of mud all the way up the walls. Ronald Cooper is one of the residents still waiting for their homes to be cleaned.
4: I think they got to do the deep clean now. I think disinfect it and whatever.
2: Did you lose a lot of your personal stuff, like photos, things like that?
4: Yeah, I had a little box there in the cupboard. I lost all them and it's got a bit hard, yeah.
2: He's worried he might be moving back, only to evacuate when the next flood arrives.
4: When climate change, yeah, I think it's more and more rain and they've got to start organising for the future, I reckon.
2: Like many residents in Daly River, Ronald Cooper wants the Northern Territory government to start to relocate the whole community to nearby higher ground.
4: It should go ahead, get a few more houses built out in the high ground, I reckon.
2: The Victoria Daly Regional Council has been asking for relocation since major flooding in 1998. Mayor Brian Pedwell.
5: When is the first consultation for relocating that community? You know, this could have been avoided since 98. Why has it taken this long?
6: This is our program room and we had all of our sewing machines, we had arts and crafts in here.
2: The Victoria Daly Council's chief executive, Jennifer Marston, is worried it won't be able to reopen services, including its aged care home, because it rents the buildings from the local Green River Aboriginal Corporation, which can't afford to repair them. In particular, remediation is needed in buildings containing asbestos. She's appealing to the NT government to provide more money for repairs.
6: We need the funding through the government. We know that there are disaster recovery funds available to be able to stand back up the service.
2: Wayne Buckley is chief executive of the Green River Aboriginal Corporation.
7: The repair bill is around about $4 million. We simply don't have that money.
2: The NT government didn't respond to the ABC's questions by deadline about whether it will consider funding more repairs and whether in the long term it'll relocate the community to higher ground. Jennifer Marston says after losing everything in the flood, some of her staff still can't face returning home.
6: Some people are too affected after the flood and being displaced for so long to actually come back to work. And you can understand that, right?
1: Victoria Daly Regional Council CEO Jennifer Marston there. She was speaking to Jane Barden. Well, firefighters looking at innovative ways to mitigate bushfires have now found a new weapon. Goats. A herd of 95 goats were tasked to eat their way across 6 acres of heavy undergrowth as part of a new trial launched by Victoria's Country Fire Authority. In fact, it's a method already being used in New South Wales to help reduce fuel loads in preparation for the next bushfire season. Kathleen O'Connor reports.
8: 95 goats are hard at work grazing on overgrown vegetation on a slice of land less than 100 kilometres from the location of one of Australia's biggest bushfires last summer. The 2-hectare area on Gateway Island in Victoria's northeast has a lot of dense plant life, from woody weeds to thickets of blackberry, creating a significant fire hazard. And with dozens of vegetation management teams already performing backburning duties for the next fire danger period across Australia, firefighters are looking to use livestock to help them cover as much ground as possible.
0: In its particular state at the moment, we

0: Can't burn it.
1: Georgia Rose is from Victoria's Country Fire Authority. She says traditional reduction methods such as planned burning and using machinery are unsuitable because of the terrain and vegetation.
0: There is too many complexities around it, creating too much smoke for the communities that are in close proximity to this. Also with the thick vegetation that we've got, the heat that would go through here would be damaging trees, which we do not want.
1: Much of Australia is covered.

0: run and spread up to 3 times faster than forest fires. Georgia Rose from the CFA says it took 3 weeks and 2 days for these goats to eat their way through the thick scrub.
1: They have done what we call a canopy lift, which removes the mid-layer fuel and the ground fuel so fire can't carry through and up into the canopy of the trees. It is fantastic that we can get something like this done during summer months while our volunteers are busy doing other things.
0: For this project, CFA's District 24 Vegetation Management Team partnered with local vegetation management business EnviroGraze. Managing Director Daniel Humpage, also known as Dan the Goat Man, owns the herd.
2: Goats are totally different to sheep and cattle in what they prefer to eat. They prefer to target woody weeds, exotic plants.
0: He says the CFA has been conducting planned burns on the property for years, but they're finding it difficult to contain due to the terrain.
2: It's an old quarry site, so very uneven ground. It's on a floodplain, it's heavily treed, and it had really high levels of vegetation, which is fuel for fires. So they wanted to try to use the goats on that site, particularly through the summer when they couldn't do any burning off.
0: Mr. Humpage says his goats can get to areas most humans can't, and there's also a long-term impact.
2: They can actually change the plant profile in an area so that high temperature fuel loads like Phalaris can be reduced and the native plants can get re-established. They burn at a lot cooler rate. The intensity of the fire is reduced. The volume of the fuel for the fire is reduced.
0: The Rural Fire Service in New South Wales has been using goats to reduce the fire load for years. And with Australia one of the driest continents in the world, Mr. Humpage hopes to roll the goat program out nationwide.
2: They can go any day of the year, any condition, and they'll be working to reduce fuel load to make things safer when it comes to fires.
3: That's Dan the Goat Man, ending that report by Kathleen O'Connor. Survival stories don't really come better than this. Imagine your family being halfway through your funeral, thinking you'd gone missing and died, when suddenly you come crawling in, very much alive. Better yet, as far as survival stories go, you'd just endured a week on the world's highest mountain without food, water, or oxygen. One Nepali Sherpa's tale, in the middle of the busiest climbing season in Mount Everest's history, has experts questioning safety over tourism on the roof of the world. Here's Kimberly Price.
4: Miraculous news on Mount Everest.
5: We have confirmation that Hilary Dawa, the missing Sherpa who was last seen at 7,600 metres in the yellow band on May 29th, has been found alive.
4: Ben Ayres, a journalist based in Kathmandu who runs news platform Everest Live, was following the story.
5: He had crawled his way down from 7,600 metres on his own over a week, 7 days.
4: Nepali local Hilary Dawa works as a Sherpa, guiding climbers on their quest to summit Mount Everest. UK climber Chris Thrall was with Hilary Dawa on the descent, then came across a Polish climber who was struggling.
6: Do I go back for the Sherpa, who's probably going to rock up and be fine, as he has done hundreds of times before, or do I help my fellow climber who's got no oxygen, frostbite in his fingers?
4: Chris Thrall says he continued to descend Mount Everest with the Polish climber, leaving Hilary Dawa behind with no oxygen.
6: It took us, I think, 11 hours to get into Camp 3, what should have been a 2-hour trek. In none of that time at all, when I looked back up the mountain, did I see Hilary descend.
4: But incredibly, a week after he was last seen and without any supplies, the Nepali guide was seen sliding slowly down the Khumbu icefall towards the Mount Everest base camp. His daughter is Mendo Lamu Sherpa.
7: At first, when we received the information, we weren't sure if it was him or not. Later, they sent the photos and it was confirmed that it was indeed him, and we felt so happy.
4: 5 people have died in this year's climbing season, which has been the busiest on record, with more than 1,000 people reaching the summit. Videos show hundreds of people lining up to reach the top of the near 9,000-metre peak. Sherpa Kami Rita worries about

0: the over-tourism.
1: The main issue here is that on the mountains, there is a big need to set up a system for rescuing people. It should be set up by the government.
0: Professor Perry Hobson is a tourism expert from Bond University. He believes exposure and reputation are contributing to overcrowding on Everest.
2: The challenge we see is with both social media and with obviously the bucket lists, etc., that people therefore focus on very particular destinations.
0: He says it presents dangers for inexperienced climbers and their guides.
2: With people who are not used to being up there, that they've got to guide all the way up there and get them back. That puts these guides in a very difficult situation.
0: Climbers need a permit to reach Everest. Perry Hobson says it's a balancing act for the Nepali government between raising revenue and adequately managing the mountain.
2: They want to generate as much as they can out of tourism and provide employment. So many people get caught up in the, I've got to go to this one mountain. And that's the challenge for marketing organisations these days, is to spread tourism more widely.
3: That's Bond University tourism expert Professor Perry Hobson, ending that report by Kimberly Price. And that is all from The World Today team this week. The program's supervising producer is Alison Schau. Today's show has been produced by Tanya Dendrinos. Associate producer is Barney Porter, and technical production by Nick Drakoulis, Kem White and David Lawford. I'll be back at the same time on Monday. I'm Andy Park. I hope you have a safe and wonderful weekend. Bye for now.
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4: 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Welcome to Afternoons with Kat Feeney.
6: Hello, it's 19 degrees in Brizzy, but it feels like 15 degrees because of that westerly wind that's blowing all of the moisture out of your skin. I don't know about you, my skin is parched as 19 degrees on the Gold Coast, but it feels about 16. Again, thanks to the winds. Blue skies above the southeast today. It's a pretty gorgeous afternoon. Have you heard about the blue zones, though? That's what I'm going to talk with you about. Blue zones. Those places on planet Earth where people live long and happy lives. Postcodes in Italy and Greece and Japan are home to some of the healthiest centenarians on the planet. What would it take to engineer the same sort of outcome here in southeast Queensland? It can be done. You'll hear about the country that has manifested blue zone status through legislation and reform, plus bridge. Yes, bridge. Not over troubled waters. I want you to think about that card game that's played in clubhouses, in private homes, right across the region. What makes the game of bridge so very good for you? And what are your chances of learning it if you've never so much as touched a card? You'll hear about the huge bridge party that's happening in your backyard and what it takes to score an invitation plus.
7: The vehicle lifted up, it started getting dragged out, and then it came back down on top of me in a different position. I could hear all my ribs cracking again and breaking, and I didn't have that extra breath anymore, right? I just there was no catching it, but luckily, split second later, car lifts up and I'm pulled out.
6: How perfect strangers united to save the life of a motorcyclist on Brisbane's north side. You'll hear from one of those strangers who will reveal what happened next. I'm Kat Feeney. I got so many great songs to play for you too this Friday afternoon. Starting with this from Sophie B. Hawkins, 612 ABC Brisbane and Gold Coast.

0: Sophie B. Hawkins, Damn, I Wish I Was Your Lover. You're hearing it on 612 ABC Brisbane and 91.7 ABC Gold Coast. That song came out in the 1990s. What an era of music the 90s were. But speaking of the 90s, Aussie indie rock took off in the 90s in a big way. One of the big bands of that era is celebrating 25 years in Brisbane tonight. The Super Jesus are playing at the Trifford. If you're out for a gig, but you're keen for local indie rock of the early 2000s, then why don't you consider checking out Ballpark Music? They're on tonight and tomorrow at the Fortitude Valley Music Hall. If you like your Aussie rock a little more classic, well, the Angels are playing. They'll be on at Caloundra at the Norton Music Factory this evening.
1: Am I ever gonna see a face again?
0: Just a reminder, after 2 o'clock, your hour of music power. Karaoke kicking off. The theme is Everybody. Will your favourite Everybody song make the grade?
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0: In a moment, taking a look at blue zones, the places on planet Earth that have done a really good job of creating an environment for locals to thrive, to live long and happy and healthy lives. One country's been added to the Blue Zone list, but it's a country that's engineered that outcome. Where is it? What have they done? And are there any lessons for us here in Australia? That story shortly. But I just wanted to mention some breaking news this afternoon. There's been a brief court hearing for a Queensland boy charged with violent extremist offences. The 13-year-old was initially arrested last week after allegedly making threats at a Maryborough service station. He was later charged with planning a school attack and possessing dangerous radical online material. A bail application in the Hervey Bay Children's Court was told the boy is currently in hospital. The matter's been adjourned.

0: until June 17.
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0: What are the steps that you take towards a healthier, happier life? More on that with your Friday friend Peter Howard in a moment. He's just returned from a holiday abroad. Where did he go? And did he learn anything about the blue zones in the course of his travel? Life advice in a little bit. But before we get there, I wanted to talk with you about something that I think you'll have a view on. You know how some offices and cafes and medical clinics and some private homes have refillable water kegs delivered? You know, those big dispensers of water. Well, have you heard about the refillable milk keg? This ingenious invention has just won a major prize for Australian packaging design. So raise your milkshakes for this nifty invention that saves 9 plastic milk bottles with every use. You can read more about that on the ABC News website. But it does get you thinking, doesn't it, about all of the businesses that don't give a single thought, it seems, to sustainable or sensible packaging design. Like, imagine if more businesses thought about how we could reduce packaging as opposed to how to just make more of the stuff that ends up just being your problem the moment you purchase whatever their product is. I mean, for how long have we been putting avocados in plastic nets? And who asked for that anyway? The oranges have been in them, the limes, the lemons, and now avocados. The world seems to have gone mad. I thought we were supposed to be doing more with less packaging, but instead we seem to be wrapping yet more stuff in stuff that's next to impossible to reuse or recycle. So I thought I'd ask you this afternoon to share with me your pet peeves. What is that packaging peeve that really upsets you every time you pass through a supermarket or you're shopping at the mall? If it's not the plastic netting for avocados, what is it? 1300 222 612 is my phone number. That's 1300 222 612. What is your biggest packaging peeve? For how long has it been a problem? And what do you think could be done about it? I'd love to hear your story.
3: This is 612 ABC Brisbane and Queensland with Kat Feeney.
0: Oh, thank goodness it's Friday afternoon. Peter Howard, lovely to see you back in Brisbane.
4: Thank you. It's so great to be here. Kat, how are you doing?
0: I'm good. You've been abroad.
4: I have been abroad.
0: You've been on the continent, darling.
4: I've been on the subcontinent. No. Been Eastern Europe.
0: Eastern,
4: so, you know,
0: Europe.
4: Beautiful, amazing and wonderful weather, just like this.
0: Okay.
4: Just stunning, yeah.
0: Did you find you slipped into the local rhythm of life while you were travelling?
4: I think you just got to absorb it.
0: Hmm.
4: You know, you just have to just let it wash over you and slap it into you and say, thank you.
0: Mm.
4: I'm taking a little bit of Vienna here, the Austrian easiness.
0: Love that.
4: A little bit of the Czechoslovakian beers, great beers, the Pilsners.
0: Oh, yes.
4: And then over to Budapest, which was just extraordinary, really. So just great, and on train most of the way and all that sort of lovely bit of watching the countryside go by. But some really interesting things that you see, the strength of culture, you know, which is actually one of the things we're talking about with the Blue Zones.
0: Yes.
4: It's that fact that, you know, culture is such a major part of what it is. And so one extraordinary thing, Kat, which I've got to tell you, which I'm never going to see in Australia, but I saw in Prague an empty shop with the golden.
0: Oh, no one dining at Mickey D's.
4: In it.
0: Not
4: one. Okay. You're never going to see that here in Australia. And that really segues you into what you want to talk about today.
0: I'm really interested in this. You are living a long and happy life here in Australia. You know, you're a boy from the bush.
4: You've
0: lived in the big smoke. You travel. You have settled in Brizzy at Vicky Point, Peter Howard AM. And in this country, the life expectancy has recently plateaued.
4: Mm.
0: Right. So, sure, it's better than it was when, say, you were born.
4: Got it.
0: But it's plateaued. It's

0: about 81.1 years for blokes and about 85.1 years for females.
1: Got 2 years to go.
0: I'm sure you'll pass your years by, don't worry. But you know what is interesting? We've heard now for a little while about these places on the planet that have really healthy centenarians. Right, not just people who are living for a long time, but people who are living well for a long time.
1: Sure.
0: And they are in Okinawa, Japan, Sardinia in Italy, Nicoya Peninsula in Costa Rica, Ikaria in Greece, and Loma Loma in California, USA, which is a community of Seventh-day Adventists who live up to a decade longer than the average American.
1: Yeah.
0: So what is it that they are doing? This has been the interesting question. Researchers have, of course, described, as you've pointed out, they're doing lots of things just by default of their culture.
1: Sure.
0: Right. So they're moving naturally, right? Incidental exercise. They live life with purpose. They have downshift, Pete. This is a routine that helps you shed stress through prayer or reflection, whatever. They have an 80% rule, which means they stop eating when they're about 80% full. They have diets dominated by plant foods. They do drink a bit of wine.
1: Yep.
0: It's called wine at five, moderate, regular consumption in company with other people.
1: Absolutely.
0: They feel that they belong. They're really active in their community. And finally, they put loved ones first. So they prioritize family, keeping aging parents and grandparents nearby. Now, does that reflect life in Australia? Do you think we do very well at those things that I've just outlined that are the cornerstone of blue stone living?
1: Yeah, I think we've done some of it, you know, for a long time. But, you know, the one of the things that you just mentioned, that especially that last one, is the strength of family unity and that extended family, which we used to have, you know, certainly when I was growing up, you know, given that I'm 79. So, you know, I've got this reflective thing. That is a very, very important part because now, you know, a lot of family is taken over by screen time, you know, and a lot of family time, which was to sit down at the table and eat, is taken over by takeaway food. And I don't want to start on takeaway food because takeaway food has really been had such a horrendous effect on this country. You know, it really has. And it's not only the food, but it's the whole cultural aspect and the societal thing around takeaway food. The fridge was the centre of the kitchen and mum used to go. And it was mum. That's not sexist. It was mum who went to the fridge and got all the stuff out and cooked you dinner and then or cooked you lunch, whatever. But mostly dinner because that's the way life was and the way life still is. So a lot of that is broken away and we're sort of relying on different sorts of things to get the same thing that we wanted.
0: And what about intergenerational living?
1: Yeah.
0: So you'd probably have granny living with you, you know, back in the 1910s or 20s or even the 30s. But then after the Second World War and we became mobile because we had cars and people started working and it was all very exciting to shift to a different city for your career. It kind of also meant that you were less likely to be living in close proximity to your relies.
1: Yeah,
0: Peter Howard.
1: Grandfather. Yeah. We were lucky.
0: Yeah.
1: We had grandfather. So we had three generations in one house and a family of nine living together and sharing. And that's, I think, was so, so important. And I know because I now live in a retirement village.
0: Mm-hmm.
1: I know there's a lot of people living in there whose family come to visit them. And so that's great. That's one thing about it. But that intergenerational thing is to learn, you know, what aspects of your life you got.
0: The sharing of wisdom.
1: Yeah, absolutely. And this is, but the other thing, Kat, that came out so interestingly in this is the absolute adherence to a culture.
0: Mm-hmm.
1: So, you know, you have that, you know, like the Indians were clever enough in 1947 to kick the POMs out.
0: Mm-hmm.
1: You know, the Chinese had done it before and they took their own culture and their own cultural behaviour back, you know. And in Singapore with a population of 6.11 million,
0: yes,
1: which is just as you are going to tell us,
0: yes,
1: you know, has just come into the blue zone.
0: They have.
1: It's just a small population.
0: Mm.
1: But what you also said, Kat, in your introduction was about the fact of how they actually live and how they actually live their religion.
0: Okay.
1: You know, that's a very important factor.
0: We're going to, in a moment, reveal how it is that Singapore has managed to enter the blue zone list. They have, unlike the other places, engineered this outcome. The other places just had it by default, by virtue of their culture and the way that they live. But Singapore has deliberately cultivated a country, a culture, an economy that puts it into blue zone status. What I would love to hear from you this afternoon on 612 ABC Brisbane and 91.7 ABC Gold Coast is, do you think Australia has gone backwards or forwards with regards to achieving blue zone status? When you think about some of those factors that contribute to blue zone status, this is long, happy, healthy lives for more people. We are talking about incidental exercise. We're talking about plant-based diets with a little bit of meat. We're talking about a little bit of alcohol shared in company. We're talking about proximity to loved ones. Do you think Australia today is better at that or worse at that? I'd love to hear what you think about that. If we moved further away from blue zone status or closer to blue zone status. 1300-222-612 is the phone number. It's 1300-222-612. My name is Kat Finney. You're with your Friday friend, Peter Howard AM. Recently returned from a tour overseas, coming across all sorts of different cultures and ways of living. And Peter, to Singapore. Now, as you said, 6.11 million people. A child born in Singapore in 1960 was only likely to live to 65. Today, 60 years after independence, life expectancy has surged past 86. That's longer than Australia. So your life expectancy in Singapore is better than it is in Australia. And the huge leap in longevity has been driven by intentional government policy and investment. For example, mandatory nutritional labelling. What do you think about that?
1: Absolutely perfect. Spot on.
0: Mm-hmm.
1: And there's a huge amount of natural fresh food.
0: Yes. Yep. Strict government limits on vehicle quotas and heavy taxation mean it is very unlikely that you will drive a car in Singapore.
1: Quite, and then there is no need because their transport system is so fabulous. So I was there 30 years ago and trucks, you know, tradies, you know, they had a little round bulb on top. And if you went over 50, that little bulb went off and you got charged. Mm-hmm. You know, the police came straight away and got it. So that was this. This is where the state works, if you ask me, in a really good, positive way for its constituents.
0: Right. And you know, you were catching the trains in Europe, and this is the thing about public transport.
1: Got it.
0: You have to walk to the train station. There's your exercise. You have to sit in proximity to other people. There's your social interaction. This is not what you get if you sit behind the wheel of your massive American-style ute. Day after day after day, right?
1: Got it.
0: In Singapore, and this is probably my favourite and I think most interesting thing that they've done. So remembering that a sense of connection, belonging and putting loved one first, this is what helps you get blue zone status. In Singapore, the government heavily subsidises property purchases through the proximity housing grant for those living with or within 4 kilometres of their parents' or children, and they offer a general income tax relief if you support dependent parents. The government incentivizes you, Peter, to live close to mum, dad and the kids.
1: It's fantastic, isn't it?
0: What do you think about that?
1: Well, I think it's fantastic because what is the absolute down, when you drill down, Kat, it's about happiness. You know, there you are with your mum and there you are with your grandmother or your grandfather, whatever. It's about being happy.
0: If someone's sick, you can easily drop off some soup.
1: Got it.
0: Right? It's just a 4 kilometre trip. Maybe you walk, catch the bus.
1: You do that or you meet them in the park.
0: Yep.
1: You have a look at, if you have a look at the geography of Singapore and have a look at that island of Greece where they've just, it is just the most beautiful. And we have got all that here.
0: We have a big country, obviously. Yes. We have a tyranny of distance to overcome.
1: We do, but in my case, I can just walk, you know, at 700 metres.
0: You can in your
1: and village. I'm on the bay, you know, and there's all those sort of things. So there is that thing, isn't it? But isn't it great that you have a government, a statutory body that's looking after its constituents in such depth, you know, that, we want you to live longer.
0: Yeah.
1: Is there anything cynical like you're going to pay more tax? The answer is no.

0: patients in such depth.
1: Yeah.
0: You know, that, yeah, we want you to live longer.
1: Yeah. Yeah.
0: Is there anything cynical like you're going to pay more tax? The answer is no, because there's got to be a cut-off time, et cetera. So those are the sort of things. But we have it all here.
1: And we had a lot of it more often, I think,
0: Peter.
1: And then stuff like technology has got in the way. An irresponsible use of technology has got in the way. And progress for, I don't know, no good reason. I mean, you see it, for example, we're talking about packaging today.
0: Absolutely.
1: Right? We're talking about how even fresh fruit and veg in Australia is packaged to within an inch of its life, which not only sort of separates you even further from the realness of the stuff.
0: Yeah, it's one layer.
1: It creates this whole problem of waste.
0: Absolutely.
1: That you then have to deal with. Back in the day, the packaging that won the award for best packaging in Australia was this milk keg, yeah. Pete, yeah. Which is pretty well a modern version of what used to happen when the milkman would come
0: and leave it at the front
1: and
0: step.
1: Leave it at the front door. It's almost
0: absolutely.
1: Like we've got to go backwards to come forwards in some ways.
0: Yeah, but we're selling ourselves off.

0: progressing. No. We progress. You know, the breakdown of the language and where it came from is this. We are selling ourselves off to our friends across the Pacific. And this is a major, it's impacting in our food. We're walking around with our baseball caps on back the front. Why in names, why would you do that?
1: Well,
0: you know, because you want that over your face to gut. You know, there is something totally stupid. Well, we are just selling ourselves off. We've got to stand up and be Australians. And let's face it, you know, we live in a country that has the oldest society in the world.
1: And the benefit of and a multicultural society where we've got plenty. My neighbour is Singaporean.
0: Yeah.
1: She cooks the best food.
0: Absolutely.
1: She's, you know, like, so we've got so many opportunities to live richer, fuller, better lives, Peter. And of course, the standard of living here is so great compared to a lot of places. Granted, I'm not down on everything. I just think, are we getting closer to blue zone goals of long, happy, healthy lives, or are we getting further away from them? And what could we do today to actually bring ourselves a little bit closer? You're probably going to say, go and eat a freshly made meal. What are you going to do today?
0: I could say that, but I think it's a little bit more what you're aiming at, Kat, is that, you know, there's got to be a better relationship between us and the people who make all the rules and regulations.

0: and say, for God's sake, do something about this. You know, we can take it all back.
1: All right, 1300 222 612 is the phone number if you would like to add your voice to the conversation this afternoon. My name is Kat Feeney, and Peter Howard AM is your Friday friend. Peter, wonderful to have you back in Brisbane. Thank you very much for your time.
0: So good to see you again, Kat. Good day, everybody.
1: 5 minutes to one. And this is Jamiroquai on 612 ABC Brisbane, 91.7 ABC Gold Coast.

0: Jamiroquai, Love Philosophy on 612 ABC Brisbane, ABC Queensland. Certain parts of the state are going to see a drop in their next power bill. Find out if you're one of the lucky ones in your 1 o'clock news with Michael Bausch. After the 1 o'clock news, you'll be hearing about the Monte Carlo Grand Prix. There's going to be something very interesting about the Grand Prix this weekend. You'll hear what after the news. It's 1 o'clock.
1: I get in that aircraft of mine, open the throttle, and we're hurtling down the runway.
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0: 8.9% drop in electricity costs for regional households and 8.1% for small businesses starting from July 1. Premier David Crisafulli says Ergon Energy must pass on the cut in full.
1: Think about what that means to everyday people. People are under an immense amount of pressure, rising fuel prices, rising rents, rising interest rates.
0: The regional drop follows a similar downward trend in southeast Queensland. The Australian Energy Regulator recently locked in a double-digit cut in power bills for urban households.

0: ABC News. Good afternoon. I'm Michael Bausch. Power bills are set to drop in regional Queensland, matching recent reductions in the state's southeast. Joshua McIntosh reports.
1: The Queensland Competition Authority has handed down its final pricing determination for the next financial year. It confirms a

0: initially arrested last week after allegedly making threats at a Maryborough service station. He was later charged with planning a school attack and possessing dangerous, radical online material. A bail application in the Hervey Bay Children's Court was told the boy is currently in hospital. The matter was adjourned until June 17. Queensland police bosses have promised there'll be no job cuts during a major financial clean-up. A scathing review into the QPS has found government priorities were ignored and funds were misdirected, likely leaving a $400 million deficit. It's recommended about 280 roles be returned to the front line over 18 months. Deputy Commissioner Mark Kelly says unsworn positions that become vacant could be reallocated.
1: So we'll look at each and every role, determine whether it can go back to the front line, whether that's the person in the role or the position. We are really committed to making sure we get as many people to the front line that we need.
0: A Greens senator has accused the federal government of misleading the public over billions of dollars worth of cuts to the National Disability Insurance Scheme during a tense session of Senate estimates. Naz Campanella reports.
2: The federal government is looking to reduce spending on the NDIS by around $38.1 billion over 4 years. And Senator Jordan Steele-John has quizzed NDIS Minister Jenny McAllister about how those savings will be achieved. Senator Steele-John has accused the government of framing sweeping changes as measures to tackle fraud, while instead making savings by cutting supports to participants. He's pointed to Treasury modelling, which shows less than $1 billion of the $38 billion saving will be saved by anti-fraud measures. Senator Jenny McAllister hit back, saying he was conflating issues and that tackling fraud returns money to participants.
0: Australians are reporting fewer scams this year. New figures show ScamWatch, the federal government scam reporting website, logged just over 45,000 complaints in the March quarter. That's a drop of nearly 18% compared to the same time last year. The consumer watchdog says people still need to be wary if a website or ad creates urgency, promises high returns, or asks for payment or personal information up front. A new study shows the number of Australian-made children's shows on television has dropped significantly, raising major concerns for the industry. Jason Katsaris reports.
3: The report by Melbourne's RMIT University states that Australian kids' TV is navigating a profound cultural and industrial crisis after the removal of commercial quotas in 2020 triggered a 97% collapse in commercial investment. It also says the rising costs of live-action production has seen the ABC's output of children's content reduced by nearly 60% since 2019. Local screen content fosters social cohesion, according to the report, especially in the wake of the under-16's social media ban. It recommends mandates on local investment on both TV and streaming.
0: Briefly in sport, in the NRL, round 14 continues this evening with Melbourne hosting Newcastle while Canberra is at home against the Roosters in the late match. In the AFL, round 13 action sees Hawthorn take on the Western Bulldogs at the MCG. The weather for Queensland, scattered showers today for the Granite Belt, the North Tropical Coast and Northern Cape York, fine or mostly fine elsewhere. A few showers tomorrow for the Fraser Coast, the southeast coastal fringe as well as Northern Cape York. Fine, though, for the rest of the state. Brisbane and the Gold Coast, 9 to 22. The Sunshine Coast, 10 to 21. And at Ipswich, 5 to 23. On Moreton Bay, seas around 1 metre. ABC News.
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5: This is 612 ABC Brisbane and Queensland. Welcome to Afternoons with Kat Feeney.
6: 5 minutes past one, ahead, sunshine state by name and by nature. Maybe you've got plans for the great southeast Queensland outdoors this weekend. Make sure you slip, slop, slap if you do. But have you heard about the new skin cancer warning? Apparently, people who are injecting peptides for the sake of a tanned skin look are suffering all sorts of awful side effects, including skin cancer risks. You're going to hear more shortly. Plus, how cheerleaders from Brisbane found their way into a major international competition. And imagine that you've found yourself caught in a life-threatening

0: being situation. What do you think would run through your mind?
1: Like, I was like, this is the end, right? I've held on to for this long, and this is it, right? Can't hold on any longer.
0: The motorcyclist saved by strangers, and how one of those Good Samaritans called this radio station. You'll hear what happened and why just after 1:30. I'm Kat Feeney. It's great to be with you this Friday afternoon. I've been asking you to tell me about the packaging you just came

0: because packaging awards have been held, and the winner of a genuinely good package turns out to be a small Tasmanian company that manufactures a milk keg for coffee shops, cafes, and the like. Big milk keg. It replaces 5 or 6 individual plastic milk bottles. The cafes can reuse this. The dairies do very well. It all seems to make sense, and it all sounds a little bit like the good old days when you would have your milk delivered, sometimes by horse and cart. Anyway, that's an example of good packaging, but I do feel as though we've got many examples of bad packaging. Mary at Emu Park, hello.
1: Hello.
0: What's the packaging that you have as your pet peeve?
1: Your pet peeve was the avos.
0: Oh, yeah, the netting on the avocados.
1: Right. Well, the avocados themselves, if you can actually get the time to eat them when they're ripe,
0: yeah,
1: it's a pretty good deal. And the netting, you can roll up in a ball and clean and do some cleaning with it.
0: Oh, really? Like, how would you use it to clean, Mary?
1: like with a bit of toothpaste in a stainless steel sink.
0: Okay. So use the plastic netting as a scrubbing implement.
1: Implement, yes.
0: Yeah, okay. I just wish it wasn't plastic netting, you know? Like, couldn't it have been paper bags like the mushrooms at the supermarket? I do see the value for money because quite often
1: everything's plastic.
0: Yeah.
1: I'm house and dog sitting. The dogs are real. They're not plastic. Well, they could be, a percentage. But the interior, which is probably good for me, the interior plants are plastic and you cannot tell the difference. And I have been accused of watering plastic plants because they look so real.
0: Mary, that is very amusing. Thank you. And the plastic plants are interesting, aren't they? Like if you are so low maintenance, you can't do the regular watering of real plants and you go plastic. Okay, but you're kind of missing out on a lot of the good stuff, aren't you? Like actual plants will help filter the air. Actual plants might be little homes for little insects that we need to sustain our biodiversity. What is the packaging that really peeves you? 1300 222 612. Vent your spleen this afternoon on 612 ABC Brisbane, ABC Queensland. Can't they come up with a better way to do half this stuff? Why do the stickers on fruit need to be plastic? Could you make them paper? I don't know. You tell me. 1300 222 612. This is Bachman Turner Overdrive. I'm Kat Feeney on 612 ABC Brisbane.

Luckman Turner Overdrive on 612 ABC Brisbane, 91.7 ABC Gold Coast. You ain't seen nothing yet. My name is Kat Feeney and it is a quarter past one. A couple of years after that song was released, something pretty tragic happened in the world of music. Elvis Presley, the king, left the building for the last time. And I mention this because, as you know, many believe he's not really gone. In fact, you will find a fair few Elvises at the Gold Coast this weekend because Elvis tribute shows are part of the Coolie Rocks On Festival, which has kicked off at Coolangatta. Not only is it tribute shows, it's car cruise culture, pin-ups, the works. It ends Sunday, so it's now or never.

0: Cha-cha-cha. By the way, it's the track with the slowest corner in the F1. Monte Carlo's famous Fairmont hairpin forces drivers to break down to speeds of under 50 kilometres an hour. So how will the new generation of vehicles handle the turn, and will Australia's Oscar Piastri manage to make McLaren proud at their 1,000th Grand Prix this weekend? More in sports with Jess after this.
1: I'm Bern Young. 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
2: This is Kat Feeney. 612 ABC Brisbane and Queensland. It's golden ticket time. This is your chance to go into the draw for one of 612 ABC Brisbane's golden tickets. Call now, 1300 222 612. You could win tickets to some of Brisbane's biggest events and experiences. Like Robbie Williams Live, The Book of Mormon at QPAC, VIP access to the Abbey Festival, Shake and Stir's new production of Macbeth, and multiple event pass to Wynnum Fringe. All you need to do is call now. 1300 222 612.
0: Past one, ahead of the Queensland Day Mega Round tomorrow, in which all of the Queensland teams and all the codes will go head-to-head at various places across this great state. Jess Stewart, attention will also be turning to Monte Carlo, not the biscuit, the place. By the way, what is your favourite cream between biscuit? Are you a Monte Carlo kind of gal, or are you like the old Kingston?
3: No, I like the shortbread cream.
0: Oh, you do?
3: Yeah, just a basic shortbread cream.
0: Does anyone like the orange cream? I don't think anyone does.
3: No.
0: Anyway, I'm yet to meet them.
3: I do like a Monte Carlo, but
0: I love a Monte Carlo. I've tried to make them. I've made them before. They're actually very fun to make. But the reason we're talking about Monte Carlo, the place, is because the race is this weekend. A couple of interesting things are happening. Third place Formula One driver Charles Leclerc has agreed to a new long-term contract for his team, Charles Leclerc. And the deal comes as he gets ready to race at his home track. And the curious thing is, Jess, I only learned today that whilst he won back in 2024, only one other local has won that event. They reckon it's kind of like cursed for the Monégasque drivers. That's what you're called if you're from Monte Carlo, apparently.
3: There you go.
0: Monégasque. I'm probably butchering the pronunciation of that one as well. What else do we need to keep our eyes peeled for at the Grand Prix this weekend?
3: Just that Oscar needs to start picking up some more points, I think. I think he's sitting, sixth on the driver standings. Kimi Antonelli's got a good, runaway now, and followed by George Russell, his teammate, in second, two. And then I think it's the Ferrari pair, 3-4, Lewis Hamilton, Charles Leclerc. And then it goes to the McLaren pair after that. So, yeah, Oscar needs to start picking up some points. He was third in the corresponding race last year. It was his teammate, Lando, that took the Monaco event out. So, yeah, it's a big weekend on the Grand Prix front.
0: It's McLaren's 1,000th Grand Prix too. They debuted at that track years ago. So a little extra pressure on young Mr. Piastri. We'll wait and see what happens in the race on 612 ABC Brisbane and 91.7 ABC Gold Coast. Jess Stewart is with you from ABC Sport. I'm Kat Feeney. And to the tennis, where Polish tennis player Maja Falińska. No, I stuffed that one up as well.
3: I think it's Maja.
0: Maja Falińska. Falińska.
3: Falińska.
0: Yeah.
3: But it's not spelt anywhere like that.
0: No.
3: It's Maja Falińska, but it's spelt like
0: C-H-W-A-L-I-N-S-K-A.
3: Yes.
0: So Maja Falińska.
3: Let's call her Maja.
0: Is trying to come to terms with being the first qualifier in history to reach the women's singles final at the French Open. Just listen to this.
4: I feel like I'm in the bubble, I would say. I don't know what's going on. I'm just very happy to be here. I just try to focus on every single match, give my all. And then after the tournament, there will be time to process it and breathe in, breathe out.
0: She can't believe it. For people who don't follow the tennis, why is this a big deal, Jess?
3: Well, she's a qualifier, so that just doesn't happen. A qualifier to go all the way through from qualifying to the final is unheard of, really. I think I saw something today that her outfit has changed dramatically through the 2 weeks because she has no sponsors. And by, like, you know, she was an unsponsored athlete effectively because she was a qualifier. Now, if you look at what she was wearing last night, she had like brand sewed patches. Yeah. It's it's a kind of an indication of what a fortnight can be like the longer the tournament goes for, you know, qualifiers. So it's an amazing story. But on the other hand, you've got Mira Andreeva, the 19-year-old. I just literally checked, and if she wins, she will win at 19 years and about 30-something days old, which puts her into fourth position on the youngest ever at French Open.
0: Who else was young and won?
3: Steffi Graf, I think, won.
0: Okay, as a teenager.
3: Yeah, so it would put her, you know, ahead of Iga Swiatek, who won there as 19-year-old as well. So, that would be a huge... Either way, there's a good storyline, right? And it's her first, for both of them, their first major title. But yeah, good storyline on both sides, I think.
0: Okay, and then just finally, on the home front, Geelong went down to Adelaide by 1 point last night. But it was the interaction between the coach, Chris Scott, and some Crows fans that's made headlines today, Jess. Apparently he called the fans Nuffies. Not Nufty.
3: Nuffies.
0: Nuffies. Nuffies. We love that Australian vernacular. What's going on here? He was upset about the fact that coaches had to walk through the crowd.
3: Yeah, so Adelaide Oval's one of the rare or few ovals where they have to kind of walk through the crowd or the kind of race to the crowd to get from the coach's box to the field. And I think as he was kind of making that walk, he obviously was on the end of some pretty nasty words from some fans.
0: Some Nuffies.
3: Yeah, some Nuffies, as he calls them.
0: With the Nuffing.
3: And yeah, he wasn't happy about it.
0: All right. Jess Stewart, thank you very much.
3: Thank you.
0: On 612 ABC Brisbane, 91.7 ABC Gold Coast. Jess is with ABC Sport. And if you're keen on sport, stay listening to the station. 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It's a huge weekend of sport for Queensland sides this weekend. Saturday, it's the North Queensland Cowboys and Dolphins, the Broncos Titans. Sunday, by the way, in the NRL, West Tigers, Penrith Panthers, and then the Cronulla Sharks and St George Illawarra Dragons. 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Now, I did mention the Formula One. If you're keen for a little bit of motorsport closer to home, this weekend, Willowbank is hosting the Gulf Western Oil Winter Nationals, which means massive drag racing in action. Throughout the weekend, qualifying and main feature runs continue Saturday and Sunday.

In a moment, a team doing Brisbane and Australia proud at a major international competition. A competition for cheerleading. You'll have the full story after this.

0: The Young Rascals on 612 ABC Brisbane and ABC Gold Coast. My name is Kat Finney. We've been talking about your pet packaging peeves this afternoon. And Sue has said, look, my pet peeve is the Chupa Chups. One of the grandkids loves them, but you can't get the plastic covering off no matter how hard you try. Sue at Sherwood, you are not alone. I have had to take to a Chupa Chup with a pair of scissors. And I'm not saying I came off best. Thank you very much. Keep your texts coming. 0467 922 612.
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2: Aggressive. Okay, we're down a cheerleader.
0: This is the sound of cheerleaders in the movies, but does it sound anything like that in real life? And by the way, given that a lot of movies about cheerleading are based in the United States, just how strong is cheerleading culture here in Queensland? Well, the answer is very. To tell you a little bit more about it, you're joined by Roseanne Stewart, the company business director of the Madelone Stewart Dance Company, and you're just back from the USA with a couple of teams who won gold. Tell us all about what's happened.
3: Well, we took two 100% disability teams to America, and we competed in the two hip-hop divisions, Special Olympics hip-hop and Special Abilities hip-hops, and it was the first time ever that Australia has sent two teams completely with disabilities.
0: What needed to be done to qualify in the first place? Like, you've just come back, and I'm guessing this is the end of a very long journey to this point, to the point where you won gold. Take me back to the beginning.
3: So we had auditions in August. Uh-huh. It actually started last year when the Australian Cheer Union took over a unified team for the first time ever with 25% of the disabilities team with disabilities. But this year we wanted to take 100% teams of disabilities. So last August, September, we started auditions. And in November, we started rehearsing every weekend, getting prepared to leave in April for the competition.
0: Okay. So all of that work equals great success, but what does this mean? It's more than just gold medals, isn't it, Madelone?
3: Absolutely.
0: Roseanne. Madelone is your beautiful daughter who runs the company you work for.
3: Yes. So it is so much more than the gold medals. This was about inclusion. This was about a step forward for disability in the dance and cheer industry. I mean, for us to send two teams over to represent Australia in this division for the first time, that just, and not only did we send them over, but we won, It just shows what people with disabilities are capable of if they're given the opportunity and they're championed to do something like this. And I think that that's a huge step forward in this industry.
0: Yeah. Actually, I mentioned your daughter. Tell me about Madelone and the company and why it exists and its aims.
3: So Madelone, you may know her as an international model. She started modelling 10 years ago and she travelled overseas extensively for the last 10 years. She modelled in over 100 countries and she's done 8 seasons of New York Fashion Week, Russia, China, Lebanon, Ukraine, Paris. She was the first model with Down syndrome to model in most of these high-end shows. And back then, getting into a dance school, even now into a mainstream dance school, is very hard. And she wanted to give back. So we created the Madelone Stewart Dance Company. And now we have over 350 students with disabilities in classes from the Sunshine Coast right through to the Gold Coast.
0: And a couple of gold medals in the cabinet. Not the only trophies, I'm sure, in the history or in the future of this company. This is pretty special. Roseanne, what does it mean to you to be a part of this?
3: Oh, I'm so proud. I feel so blessed every day. I mean, When parents contact us or support people contact us and say we have someone who's interested in the arts, they want to dance, they haven't been able to go to a dance school, and we just want to open our arms and give them that opportunity, because to see the growth in our students, not only their personalities, their confidence, their fitness, their friendship circles, it just makes me smile. It gives me purpose and I just absolutely love it.
0: So on that point, what do you say to anyone who's listening and has ears pricking up because they're thinking they might know someone who might be keen on cheerleading or dancing? How do you get involved?
3: Oh, everyone's welcome to come along for a free trial. They just need to reach out to us. Give me a call, 0428 156688, or grab our website, which is madelonestewartdancecompany.com. Send us a line and you are welcome. Everyone is welcome. We just, as I said, feel so blessed every time we get a new student.
0: Well, it's quite an accomplishment on so many levels. Thank you so much for taking some time to update us on the win, and all the best for the next season.
3: Thank you. We have competitions very soon.
0: I bet you do. Roseanne Stewart, the business director at the Madeline Stewart Dance Company. A couple of teams from the company headed over to the United States, representing us in an international competition, and brought back the gold. Really good stuff. My name is Kat Feeney. You're on 612 ABC Brisbane, 91.7 ABC Gold Coast, on air, online, and via ABC Listen. 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
1: 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Welcome to Afternoons with Kat Feeney.
0: G'day. If you have just joined from regional Queensland, great to have you along. Isolated showers on the Granite Belt today, the North Tropical Coast and Northern Cape York Peninsula. Partly cloudy in the southern interior, but pretty sunny elsewhere. Moderate to fresh and gusty west to southwesterly winds in the rest of the southeast, and light to moderate southeast to southwesterly winds elsewhere. Fairly wintry day, in other words. Look, just ahead this arvo, a recurring nightmare. Why one past Premier of Queensland fears the apparent rise and rise of Pauline Hanson's One Nation Party. And could the right-leaning party claim the state's top job at the next election? And you've been hearing about the spread of the Varroa mite, how it's killing off bee colonies in Queensland. Well, you're about to hear why some of Queensland's urban beekeepers are keen to take matters into their own hands. And your hour of music power. Steve Bell, Music Industry Insider, joining you from 2pm. He has programmed a brilliant playlist around the theme Everybody. But will your favourite song with that word in the title make the programmer's cut? You'll find out later on this afternoon. I'm Kat Feeney, and I am keen to cut out silly packaging. Don't you sometimes find yourself perusing the aisles of the supermarket or whatever and just sort of looking at the packaging that they're using? And wondering whether it's necessary, wondering whether we really need to wrap everything in plastic. It seems like more and more stuff is being packaged these days, which is kind of counter to what I suppose the prevailing wisdom is, which is we've got a problem with landfill in this country, we've got a problem with rubbish, and we really need to reduce the amount of packaging. Well, they've just had some fairly significant packaging awards organised by the Marine Conservation Society, WWF Australia, and the Plastic Free Foundation. And they have given an award out to the best packaging in the country, a Tasmanian company called The Udder Way, which has created refillable 18-litre milk kegs. That's pretty cool when you think about it, isn't it? It's for cafes, coffee shops, possibly hospitals, etc. Beer kegs for baristas, basically. Once empty, they are sent back to the dairy to be cleaned, refilled, and returned. And one keg saves 9 plastic milk bottles. Not only that, it sounds a little bit like the good old days of milk delivery, doesn't it? So what packaging peeve do you have? And do you reckon there could be a better way? Nancy, you're at Paddington, and it's hard plastic with soft plastic that is your pet peeve. Tell me more, Nancy. Hi.
5: Hi, Kat. Thank you, and happy World Environment Day. I go mental when I open my my beef or chicken mince, and I, at the end of cooking with it, have that shrink wrap on top of the plastic, the hard plastic that can actually be recycled. That drives me mental.
0: Because you're trying your best, aren't you? You want to shove the hard plastic in the recycle bin, but when it's got all the little bits of soft plastic, you're not really supposed to.
5: To get it, to peel it off.
0: Yeah.
5: Or if other family members just chuck it in the bin, the recycle bin, with the soft plastic on it. And so, yeah, I just think there's got to be a better way.
0: I think so as well. How was it done before? I mean, this is for so much of this stuff, there was another way of doing it, and then we decided to not do it like that anymore. Like, I guess you would buy your meat straight from the butcher and they'd just wrap it in paper for you.
5: Yeah, I think that's right. Or you'd get just a plastic bag and you'd be able to throw out that plastic bag. I mean, I do like the structured plastic because you can use it for craft and other things.
0: Yeah, that's true.
5: But, yeah, it's the shrink wrap got to be done away with.
0: Nancy at Paddington, thank you very much. Maybe you found a use for your packaging. Maybe you're extending the life of that packaging by popping it in the useful box or similar. 1300 222 612 is the phone number. Maybe you've got a smart idea about reducing the amount of packaging in your world. Deb on the Gold Coast, you say, oh, Kat, they could just invent a screen that would ID fruit and veg. Then all those little plastic labels could be gone. Deb, thank you. I mean, look, we're putting people on the moon. We've created artificial intelligence that's supposed to be able to solve all the world's problems. So why are we still dealing with this crap? Trish at Ipswich, you say, going to a butcher, choosing your own meat. That was priceless. And as we've just been discussing, now it's all in some weird plastic tray wrapped in cling film or plastic. Thumbs down from you, Trish at Ipswich. Thank you very much for your messages. Keep them coming, 0467 922 612, or you can telephone on 1300 222 612. If only we could turn back time. This is Cher. But with all of the benefits of the progress made, right? Best of both worlds, please.

0: That's Chez, Turn Back Time on 612 ABC Brisbane, ABC Queensland, where it's 20 minutes to 2. Mega round tomorrow for Queensland Day. The Brisbane Lions and the Suns head-to-head at Carrara. The Sunny Coast Lightning and the Brisbane Firebirds playing Mount Gravatt in Brisbane. Meanwhile, hello Townsville, you're hosting the Cowboys-Dolphins game for the NRL, and the Broncos and the Titans are locked in for Lang Park. I just thought I'd mention that if you want to see real Broncos in action, in Brisbane this weekend, the Professional Bull Riders Monster Energy Tour will hit Boondall. It's the Origin edition of the Bull Riding Series. It's round two, and it's at the Brisbane Entertainment Centre on Saturday, June 6, from 7 p.m. Some of the other big news stories in Queensland in a moment. A little later on, your guide to all of the other good stuff that's going on across the weekend when the Queensland party line kicks off. But I've been talking with you about your pet packaging peeves, the Savo. Is there a better way? Jeff, you're at Nambour. Hello.
1: Hi.
0: What is it that you've noticed?
1: Well, my first one is mixed packaging, so plastic and cardboard. So, like, on gluten-free spaghetti packets, there's a little plastic window and you have to get in the cardboard packaging and peel that out to recycle the cardboard. So that's quite annoying. And the other one is long-life milk containers.
0: Oh no. We lost Jeff at Nambour. He was just about to make an excellent point about long-life milk containers and how annoying they are to work with. Jeff, I've got you back. What is it about the long-life milk, mate?
1: Hello?
0: Sorry, cut you off there. What was it with the long-life milk?
1: There's a recycling symbol on it, but it says check locality. So some councils or some areas do recycle them and others don't. But to figure that out, I've been putting them in recycling for quite a while and I just discovered that my area doesn't recycle them.
0: Oh, no, Jeff. And that makes it... You'd think with QR codes these days we could figure out an easier way to just sort of distribute this information. And if one council can do it, how can we help other councils to do... I mean...
1: That's actually a great idea to put a QR code on long-life milk so people can just check.
0: There we go. See what happens when the Brains Trust of the ABC gets together. Jeff at Nambour, thank you. Your packaging peeve, and is there a better way? 1300 222 612 is the phone number. That's 1300 222 612.
2: This is 612 ABC Brisbane and Queensland with Kat Feeney.
0: Okay, let's take a look at the news now, beginning with the fact that the Queensland government says work is underway to boost frontline policing in the wake of a damning review into the Queensland Police Service. An independent audit has found the service ignored government priorities in spending and buying practices. The alleged mismanagement's left a likely $400 million deficit.
3: Every cent of taxpayers' money we need to make sure is being spent on what they want it spent on, and that is more police on the front line responding to their calls for service and driving down crime.
0: As the Police Minister Dan Purdy reckons, the government's committed to ensuring the focus shifts to frontline services. Meanwhile, former Queensland Premier Rob Borbidge says the rising popularity of One Nation should send a shudder through Conservative ranks.
4: That remains to be seen, but certainly it's starting to look like a recurring nightmare as far as Conservative politics is looking. So the alarm bells are ringing.
0: Mr. Borbidge lost office as Nationals leader in 1998 after One Nation won an historic 11 seats in the Queensland Parliament. He's told the ABC's Stateline program recent opinion polling and electoral wins for Pauline Hanson's party interstate suggest it may be a case of history repeating.
4: I would like to think that as the election gets closer, as the major political parties are put under closer scrutiny, then we'll see a resurgence in the Liberal National vote at a federal level. But that remains to be seen. I mean, there's dangerous waters ahead.
0: The next election in Queensland is 2 years away. And dermatologists are sounding the alarm over potential skin cancer risks associated with unsafe and unregulated peptides. Australian skin specialists say they're increasingly seeing adverse impacts as a result of patients injecting a peptide that stimulates tanning. It's been driven by social media users promoting the supposed benefits of peptides like melatonin 2 for health and beauty.
5: There has been numerous case reports in medical literature of moles changing quickly and melanomas developing a lot quicker than its natural evolution in people who have used melanotan. There have also been many other side effects reported, such as nausea, vomiting, headaches, kidney failure.
0: And that is dermatologist Leona Yip. You can read more about that story on the ABC News website. My name is Kat Finney. That's you, broadly up to speed on some of the big news stories in the state this afternoon. 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
0: Well, it's really a story, isn't it? You might have heard about it. The incredible story of the motorcyclist saved from an almost certain death by Good Samaritans following a crash on Gympie Road at Kedron in Brisbane earlier this week. Two vehicles had collided, sending one onto the top of rider Tyler Weeb. Now, he was pinned underneath for around 2 minutes before a group of bystanders raced to his rescue. Speaking from his hospital bed, the father of two recounted the moment he thought he was going to die.
8: My head and my chest were under the car. The tire was on my chest. And, yeah, that's where I was just trying to flail my legs as much as possible just to let people know I was, like, there. And, you know, still kicking kind of thing, right? Literally and figuratively. And then it was like, man, I'm dying. Like, this is it. Yeah. You know. So, you know, wife and two kids, like, they're not here. And, you know, this is it. So, yeah.
0: Pretty extraordinary stuff. That was Tyler Weeb speaking with

0: reporter Christina Puljak. On 612 ABC Brisbane's breakfast program today, Craig and Loretta received a call from a man named Gareth. Now, it just so happens he was one of those strangers who leapt into action. And his interview highlighted everything that is good in our world.
1: Look, I had absolutely no idea it was that severe. I'm a first aider. I've been with the volunteer fireys previously. I've been part of search and rescue and been involved with victims of violent crime in the past. So I'm familiar with emergency services. So when I approached it, I just saw this massive plume of white smoke and a vehicle that was obviously in the wrong direction. So we just jumped out, saw a whole lot of people running, couple of legs sort of flailing, half a torso, and then it dawned on us that, geez, this guy's under the car. So we just put our shoulders to the back of the vehicle, and all I remember saying is just 1, 2, 3, lift, 1, 2, 3, lift. And I've never witnessed such a combined strength from complete strangers to lift this vehicle off this guy's head. It was just incredible.
2: That is, the way you describe it is amazing. And Gareth, you talked about that group effort and your experience. Were you calling the directions, telling them what to do?
1: It was just sort of instinct. I don't know if anyone was listening, but I just thought, well, you know, if I can give some sort of timing, maybe it'll help. I mean, in that situation, it was just everybody's sort of talking and everybody's trying to sort of give instructions. And, you know, just the combined effort from community just to save a complete stranger is, with everything that's bad in the world at the moment, to witness something good really puts a little bit of faith in humanity that, you know what, we might actually be okay.
3: And Gareth, had you been driving past? You said you saw the accident scene and just pulled up and went running towards it. Were you just on your way to work for the day? Like, what was your mindset at the time?
1: Yeah, look, I was in a pretty casual mindset. I just started a new job this week, so I was heading up to McDowell on the north side. And I just saw the situation. I thought, geez, you know, I better sort of go and see what's, you know, if I can lend some help. We had a registered nurse there. And if she's listening, she was absolutely amazing. Because when you're doing your first aid training, you're always taught to put the patient into the recovery position to avoid any choking hazards.
3: Yes.
1: And with the situation, she said, leave him, do not touch him. Because he had his helmet on, and I thought, well, okay, if he has any head injuries, his helmet's going to protect him. But she was amazing. She just took over, and then we stood back, and I said, all right, guys, let's do some traffic control so we can keep the scene safe. Emergency services came. A police officer then came around, gave him a fist bump, and I said, mate, is there anything else? He says, no, you're done. I said, thanks very much, and off I went. So to know that he got to the hospital safely, into care is really all we need. The guy's a legend for surviving those injuries.
2: Well, yeah, and you guys are all legends as well. Gareth, there was that moment where you lifted it and I think it fell back again. He described it. What happened in that moment?
1: It was just really a case of when I was going 1, 2, 3, lift, I do remember it going back down slightly and then everybody just heaved one last time, and I think it was just enough for somebody just to lift him up. As he said, it was sitting on his helmet. I reckon the helmet saved him. But it's just that, you know, a couple of millimetres, just enough to pull him out. And then just that big sigh of relief when she actually saw him there. The registered nurse said, what's your name? He was in pain. But again, you know, as a first responder, you know, well, the guy's in pain, he's conscious, and that's a really good thing, because if they're unconscious, then it can go real bad real quick.
0: Just extraordinary. Rescuer Gareth speaking to Craig and Loretta on 612 ABC Brisbane's breakfast program this morning. You can read more about that story through the ABC News website. My name's Kat Feeney. It's 10 minutes to 2. After 2 o'clock, your Queensland Hour of Music Power. Karaoke is back. 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

0: Welcome to the Queensland Party Line, your Friday segment where you get to hear what's happening across the state or spruik an event you're involved with. The way it works is simple. You just call the operator on 1300 222 612 and you'll be added to the party line. You'll have a couple of minutes to tell Queensland what they need to know about your party, but be quick because the party line gets crowded and you never know when someone's going to crash your call. Let's see who we're joined by this afternoon, beginning with Jason Robig, owner of Be All Natural. Hi, Jason. What's happening?
1: Oh, we've got a beautiful festival on this Sunday at 9 a.m. at Griffith University at Meadowbrook. It's the Logan Eco Action Festival. We've got Jamie Jury out there having a chat, Dr. Ann Jones, and even myself doing a bit of a talk on pollinators in the garden. We've also got free rides for the kids, a multitude of other people out there with the environment in mind and what we can do to support our environment and the people that do the work behind it.
0: How important,
1: out there, it's free entry.
0: How important is it to get behind the bees right now, Jason?
1: Oh, now more than ever. We're on our knees, but hey, that's what we're here for. We're prime producers. We're here to make the world a better place. So get behind everyone and get behind the bees, yes.
0: No.

0: So get behind everyone and get behind the bees, yes.
1: No bees, no trees, no me's. Jason Robig, that sounds like a pretty impressive weekend of activity. That's the Logan Eco Action Festival. But someone has bumped Jason off. Simon Hewitt is here now. Hello, Simon. What's happening?
2: G'day, Kat. Well, we're celebrating a big birthday this weekend. I'm Artistic Director of the Queensland Youth Orchestras, and it's our 60th birthday party, and we're inviting all of Brisbane to come along. It all starts tomorrow, Saturday the 6th of June, with an open day at our historic home, the Old Museum in Bowen Hills. It's a completely free community event, so whether you're an avid music lover, a young aspiring musician, or just looking for a fantastic day out with your family, there'll be something for everyone. We offer at QIO unrivaled musical training to 500 of our state's most talented young musicians aged 8 to 25. And tomorrow's your chance to take a peek behind the scenes and just experience the camaraderie and fun of kids learning to make music together.
1: Smiles.
2: There'll be pop-up performances all around the old museum, outdoors in the heritage gardens. There'll be food trucks, a range of children's activities. Families with little kids can experience performances of Peter and the Wolf and the Carnival of the Animals in the Old Museum Concert Hall, and a specially formed QIO Alumni Orchestra will perform excerpts from Jurassic Park, which is a reminder of those days when there were still dinosaurs at the Old Museum.
1: Wow. Simon, that sounds great, but you have been bumped by Ariel from the Loft Barbership Community Workshop. Ariel, hello. What's happening?
3: Hi, how are you going?
1: Great, thanks. What's going on?
3: Oh, we've got a free workshop this Sunday down at the Loft Barbershop in Browns Plains, and we're teaching parents and guardians how to give their kids a short, back and sides, tidy haircut for free. We have giveaways, we've got some great sponsors, and the Mayor of Logan will be attending, and he's getting behind it. And you'll also be learning from one of the top barber educators in Australia, which is my husband, Lance Liufau. And, yeah. It's going to be a great day.
1: Short back and sides done with style. Ariel, they are essential skills. Thank you very much. On 612 ABC Brisbane and ABC Queensland, this is your Queensland party line at 5 minutes to two. And joining you now, Kerry Horrocks, who's Education Director at the Museum of Underwater Art. Kerry, hi, what's happening?
4: Hi. So much is happening up here in Townsville. We are moving straight into celebrations for World Oceans Day, which is actually on Monday. But starting tonight at the brewery in Townsville City, we've got a film screening of short films. They're international films that focus on the ocean. We also have a panel of scientists to answer questions. Saturday morning on Maggie, we've got a reef blitz at Pleasure Divers. Anybody can come along to these events. They are free. Saturday night back at the brewery, we've got an art exhibition and an art auction. So that's going to be a lot of fun. And both Sunday and Monday, we've got dive trips going out to the Museum of Underwater Art, where participants will be able to actually do some coral transplanting with the original conceptual artist, Jason Nicarez-Taylor, who's out from the UK. So that looks to just be spectacular. But tonight and tomorrow at the brewery, free events. You can get tickets via Eventbrite, but go straight to our website, moa/events.com, and you can book a place for any of those free events.
1: Kerry, that's a full menu. Enjoy tonight. Sid Burns here, though, from the North Queensland Gaelic Football Championship. Sid, hi, what's happening?
5: Hello, we are the Townsville Wolfhounds. Tomorrow at the Hermit Park Tigers Oval, we are hosting the first ever North Queensland Football Championship held in Townsville. We've got 150 players. Three clubs coming from Cairns and Port Douglas. We've got senior, intermediate and masters games. There'll also be a hurling exhibition, which is another Irish sport similar to lacrosse. We've got smoke and grill, Kerry's coffee. We've got music by Maria Sharkley coming up from Sydney. It's a historic day. We've got Irish dancers, pipe bands playing. If you fancy a bit of Irish sport, Irish culture, come on down, free entry.
1: That sounds terrific, Sid. Thank you. But one final caller has come through on the party line, and that is Marcel at Holland Park. Hi, Marcel. What's happening?
6: Hi, yeah. We've got the Cameraholics annual Brisbane Camera Fair on Sunday.
1: Oh, yeah.
6: From 9:30 to 3:30. So that features 50.

0: tables of photographic gear of all kinds for sale, mostly second-hand. It's only an annual event. We get a really good attendance. We had over 850 people last year.
1: Ooh, okay, so get in.
0: And there's a lot of good cameras. A lot of people are getting into using films, so there's a lot of usable cameras for sale, as well as collectible and vintage ones. There'll be film and all sorts of darkroom gear for sale, from film right through to digital.
1: Marcel at Holland Park, thank you very much. And that's another edition of your Queensland Party Line. My name's Kat Fenny. If you've got an event to spruik for next weekend, call now to register. 1300 222 612. That's 1300 222 612.
2: 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With Kat Fenny.
1: After the 1 o'clock edition of your 2 o'clock edition of your ABC News, Steve Bell, music industry insider, will be joining you with his karaoke playlist. The theme this afternoon is everybody, but which two songs will be going head to head in the sing-along song contest? And will your favourite everybody song make the grade? You'll find out in a moment here on 612 ABC Brisbane and ABC Queensland. I'm Kat Feeney. 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
3: The community's great. 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
4: ABC News, good afternoon. I'm Michael Bausch. Police have revealed more details of their case against a Queensland boy charged with violent extremist offences. The 13-year-old was initially arrested last week after allegedly making threats at a Maryborough service station. He was later charged with planning a school attack and possessing dangerous, radical online material. Acting Detective Superintendent Jason Hindmarsh says they've been going through seized devices and he couldn't rule out further charges.
5: We have identified documents on the devices which you could refer to as being called an attack plan. That was used in our evidence submissions to the magistrate, but I won't go into detail what that plan contains.
4: And a bail application was heard in the Hervey Bay Children's Court this morning. It was told the boy is currently in hospital. That matter was adjourned until June 17. Cheaper power bills are on the way for regional Queenslanders from next month. The state's pricing watchdog has finalised the new lower rates. It follows a price drop locked in for Brisbane and the southeast corner last month. Energy Minister David Janetsky has outlined the extent of the cuts.
6: Regional Queensland will see power price decreases 6.9% for households, 8.1% for small and family businesses across regional Queensland.
4: A teenager charged over an alleged knife attack at a Toowoomba shopping centre on the Darling Downs has been denied bail. Aisling Brennan reports.
7: Police allege a 17-year-old Toowoomba boy stabbed a 19-year-old man with a machete at Grand Central Shopping Centre in Toowoomba's CBD on Wednesday. The boy was charged with several offences, including wounding. Police prosecutor Senior Constable Chris Wilson told the Toowoomba Magistrates Court during a bail application there had been a physical altercation between two groups inside the shopping centre when security guards arrived. Senior Constable Wilson told the court the 17-year-old allegedly had a machete while his co-accused pulled out a hunting knife to ward off security officers who were just doing their jobs. Acting Magistrate Rob Tara denied bail, saying the alleged offending was extraordinarily serious. The matter was adjourned to July.
4: Australia's financial regulator says it's taking action against people who are providing financial advice on social media without the appropriate licensing. ASIC Commissioner Alan Kirkland has told Senate Estimates the agency has carried out two rounds of compliance activity targeting so-called finfluencers. He says this has resulted in the regulator issuing formal warning letters to a number of people.
8: If people are operating in Australia and giving financial advice, then that's something that requires a licence or an authorisation from a licensee. And so over the last 2 years, we've undertaken two waves of action in relation to finfluencers.
4: Livestock managers say Chinese buyers are very keen to continue purchasing Australian beef despite China's crackdown on beef imports. China says it's ready to hit Australia with an additional 55% tariff in the coming days. Australia's already reached 90% of an annual beef import quota that China introduced at the start of the year. Andrew Cox from Meat and Livestock Australia says Australian beef products are very popular in China.
9: Our exporters have invested, the industry has invested in programs to build that demand and the reputation for Australian beef. So, of course, 55% tariff economically is very large and will certainly lead to a change in the volumes that are going into the market.
4: It's unclear how a United Nations peacekeeper was killed while serving in southern Lebanon. Israel has blamed Hezbollah for the mortar fire that killed the Serbian sergeant without providing evidence, but neither the UN nor the militant group have commented on that. Two other UNIFIL peacekeepers were injured in the strike. UN spokesman Stefan Dujarric says the Secretary General has condemned the death.
10: He expresses his deepest condolences to the families, to the friends and colleagues of the peacekeeper who died, and to the government and people of Serbia.
4: To the weather for Queensland, a few showers tomorrow for the Fraser Coast, the southeast coastal fringe and northern Cape York. Fine for the rest of the state, Brisbane and the Gold Coast 9 to 22, the Sunshine Coast 10 to 21 and at Ipswich 5 to 23. A few showers about the southeast on Sunday, Monday and Tuesday. On Moreton Bay, southwesterly winds reaching 25 knots, seas around 1 metre. 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
2: 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Welcome to Afternoons with Kat Feeney.
1: Here we go. All right, it is 5 minutes past two. It's my favourite part of a Friday afternoon. This is the part where I get to reveal to you the two songs that Steve Bell has selected for the sing-along song contest this afternoon. Steve Bell, by the way, is the bloke who owns Coolin by Sound. It's a record label. He has a record shop, Sonic Sherpa. He's a music journalist. He's a music man. He is, and he joins you every Friday with a fresh playlist of songs, six songs on his playlist, built around a theme. And there are always two songs that he couldn't squeeze onto his six-song list, and they're the songs that battle it out for your support. Now, I've told you already that the theme is everybody, and we've had some interesting text messages. Maybe you're hoping your favourite everybody song will make the cut. Maybe you're hoping there's an everybody song that you don't have to listen to. Well, let me just reveal to you the two songs that form the competition this afternoon so you can start thinking about which one you're keen to back for the win. Here's the first one. Tears for Fears, not bad. Maybe you want to vote for it. You can start voting now. Voting lines are open. 1300 222 612. That's the phone number. 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If you don't vote for your favourite song, there's a chance it mightn't be played. This is the other song you could vote for if you wanted to. Everybody have fun tonight. Everybody have fun tonight. Wang Chung's Everybody Have Fun Tonight. Does that feel right for your Friday? It does. Vote for it. 1300 222 612 is the number, or you can text on 0467 922 612. 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

0: karaoke is the place to be.
1: Karaoke, as sung by Shelley Bishop, is the sing-along show that we look forward to each and every... Hello, Steve Bell.
2: G'day, Kat. How are you?
1: I'm good. We should sometimes put the mics on live when we play our songs because there's a bit of singing that goes on in the studio for karaoke. Maybe you're listening in your kitchen, on the construction site, wherever you're listening. Hopefully, you'll find something you can sing along to. Steve... We've got Alicia McLaren with us in studio this afternoon.
2: The coin.
1: You're the coin toss.
3: Kat Feeney, I'm really enjoying, I mean, it's an honour to be holding the ceremonial tossing coin. Great scene on this one. In the foreground, we have a koala up a eucalyptus tree.
1: Uh-huh.
3: And in the background, it looks like a cockatoo perched on the back of a wombat. That's the scene.
1: That's
3: on the
1: there we go.
3: Tossing
2: pretty
3: 50
2: Aussie.
3: Cent piece.
1: Fully. What year is it minted?
3: 04.
1: That's an 04 edition. Oh, that's a good year. That's a year I finished high school. It's a classic year. Steve Bell, just can I say on the list of songs that you've got for us this afternoon is the song that describes my entire philosophy on life.
2: Yes, I'm very aware you love that one.
1: Okay.
2: Got it in there.
1: Just wanted to put that out there. A couple of other interesting selections. The first song I have a very special place for in my heart.
2: Oh, great.
1: And we'll get to that in a moment. But we've got to figure out which songs we are supporting in the sing-along song contest. So we have Tears for Fears, Everybody Wants to Rule the World, and Wang Chung's Everybody Have Fun Tonight. So on the count of three, and Alicia, you can count us in, you and I will yell out the artist we want to back.
2: Okay.
1: Yeah. And if it's tie, then we go to toss. Okay, over to you, Ms. McLaren.
3: All right. 3, 2, 1.
1: Wang Chung!
3: It's a toss-up?
1: It's a toss-up. All right, if it's heads, it's Steve's. Tails, it's mine. What have we got, Alicia McLaren? Toss that coin. Oh, it's up. Oh, it's on the desk. What is it?
3: Heads.
1: It's heads. Oh, you've got it. Okay, that's fine.
2: You can have it.
1: Because I've got a text message here on the text line. Would you like me to read it to you?
2: Please.
1: Okay. When I announced earlier that the theme was everybody, Anonymous sent this message. For the love of everything good, please know everybody from Wang Chung. So I don't know if that's a indication of how Queensland feels about this song, Steve. But
2: I count that as one vote for Wang Chung.
1: All right, vote now if you want Steve and Wang Chung for the win. 1300 222 612, or you can text on 0467 922 612, or you can consider my song. Oh, smooth. Oh, gorgeous. Tears for Fears. Rule the world. Vote now. Alicia McLaren, thank you. I'll dispense you to the out-of-control control room for the tallying of the votes. Let's get into your first Everybody song, shall we, Steve?
2: Let's do it.
1: Let's do it. This is Blues Brothers. Everybody needs somebody to love. 612 ABC Brisbane and Queensland.

0: Yes. Blues Brothers, Steve Bell, you picked that one.
1: Chair dancing.
0: So good. What's the story behind that song, though?
1: Well, it's Solomon Burke sang it first. He wrote it and sung it in the mid-60s. It wasn't a hit at the time, but then it just started getting covered by all these bands like Rolling Stones, Wilson Pickett, Small Faces, Dusty Springfield, Led Zeppelin. It just quietly became a classic. And then when the Blues Brothers, they had this moment there for a while. Like John Belushi, obviously, you know, the Blues Brothers as a concept goes back to Saturday Night Live, and that was this huge, massive success at the time. And
0: yeah.
1: Belushi had gone off into movies, you know, and he had a huge hit with Animal House, and Blues Brothers were, they'd gone into the real world. Like, they were selling out these massive tours, and their first live album went to number one in the States. Like, it's really hard to pinpoint exactly how massive he was. And so, yeah, Blues Brothers, the movie, you were just saying you only caught up with it a few years ago.
0: Yeah, during the COVID era when Andrew Leopold, who hosts our Classic Movie Reviews project every other Thursday, and I were looking back at the films to watch during lockdown, and that one came up. I'd never seen it before in my life, and I fell in love with it because, I don't know, it was just so uplifting and funny and weird and wonderful. It yeah. suited the mood perfectly, and that song especially just yeah, gets you going, doesn't
1: it? Favorite films, and that part is just, that song is such a pivotal moment in it. And it's a great, great song. I'm glad you love it.
0: It's a great, great playlist. I am loving your Everybody playlist this afternoon.
1: Oh, cool.
0: I love them usually, but I really, really love this one. Steve Bell is your music industry insider. If you've just joined, you're on 612 ABC Brisbane and Queensland, and you're going to hear the stories behind some songs that you've probably heard before. But just you wait until you hear what happened when they were being made. We're going to get to song two in a moment, but don't forget to vote in the sing-along song contest, The Battle Between Tears for Fears, Everybody Wants to Rule the World, and Wang Chung's Everybody Have Fun Tonight. Telephone or text 0467 922 612. On the text line, Ryan, very disappointed in you, Steve, because he wants to vote for the Backstreet Boys.
1: Oh.
0: I mean, we're not saying whether the Backstreet Boys appear on the playlist. I'm just saying you can't vote for it. Correct. It's not in the sing-along song contest.
1: Backstreet's back.
0: It is indeed. So many songs you could have put on the playlist, though, right?
2: Everybody hurts.
0: But that's not going to get up.
1: I just assumed it would be in, and then when I was finalising and I listened through, and it just didn't fit the vibe at all.
0: Sorry, R.E.M.
1: I'm
2: going well. The sun keeps shining.
0: Oh. And no hurry.
1: Yeah, no, it's tough.
0: Okay. I kind of know why Black Box isn't on the list, I think.
1: Yes,
0: and I'm thinking it's,
1: I think you're right.
0: Song number four.
1: Yeah.
0: Okay, well, we'll get to that in a moment. Let's talk about song two. What's next, Steve?
1: All right. 14-year-old me is very excited. We've got Uncanny X-Men, Everybody Wants to Work. They formed a few years earlier in the early 80s in the western suburbs of Melbourne, and they cut their teeth on the pub circuit out there. It was pretty rough. They were fun and irreverent. I loved them as a kid. It was like my sort of gateway to punk or something, you know. Like, they just didn't take it anything seriously. And I read Brian Mannix's autobiography a few years ago. I bought it online. I got, like, copy number 10, you know, signed by him. He's like our Bogan Poet Laureate. It's quite remarkable. But, yeah, this is from the Beach Party EP in 80.

0: before. It was, they were bubbling under. By the next year, their debut album, 'Cause Life Hurts, went to number two. They had 50 years. They were all over Countdown. Brian was co-hosting Countdown every second week. And then just for a couple of years there, they were massive. And yeah, I loved them. And this one's just about, as it says in the title, not wanting to work. I really, really empathised with this a lot through my life.
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1: 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I'm Kat Fenny. That was song two. Song three after this.
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0: Died Pretty, Everybody Moves on 612 ABC Brisbane and ABC Queensland. My name is Kat Finney. Steve Bell picked that song for you Friday afternoon. Steve, thank you. Tell me about that one.
1: Well, they're a legendary Sydney band. That's how they're renowned, but they stretch right back to Brisbane. Like Rumpino, the singer-songwriter, he was spending a few years up here playing in bands like The 31st and then the early version of The Screaming Tribesmen with Mick Maju. And that's when he crossed paths first with Brett Myers, a Brizzy musician who was playing in the End. And they're the key cornerstones of Died Pretty. They've been the through line for that amazing band. That song's from 89. It was a non-album standalone single. It's a beautiful and majestic, melancholic song about friendships and friendships lost. I love it. Weddo's Weddings Parties did an incredible cover of it as a B-side. And I remember a rock whiz when Dave Faulkner from The Gurus and Courtney Barnett did an awesome duo of it too. It's a great Aussie song.
0: It's great. I mean, we've got three more songs left on your official playlist and they are also excellent and very different in flavour and tempo to what we've just heard.
1: They sure are.
0: One of them is My Entire Philosophy for Life. But before we get to those songs, and Steve Bell, before we hear a little bit more about some of the songs that you haven't included in your Everybody playlist, never mind an update on the votes in the sing-along song contest, you have a very important job to do on 612 ABC Brisbane in Queensland. Are you ready?
1: I am.
0: Okay.
1: All right, we want to give a shout out to Tagulawa, Caboolture and Winton. It's your show day today and throughout the weekend. It's going to be a heap of fun. Tomorrow's Queensland Day, so it's also show day for Muttaburra and Yeppoon.
0: Yeah.
1: So it's all happening.
0: Woo.
1: It's going to be huge. But this year, if the Queensland show is celebrating an incredible 150 years, what a milestone. To mark this milestone, we're creating a special 150 acre quilt and we need your help. We're calling on you to craft, knit or sew a 15 by 15 centimetre square, something that represents your connection to the Ekka. All the squares will come together into one beautiful quilt and it'll be on display at the special 150 Ekka exhibition this August. If you want to get involved, just text QUILT to 0467 922 612 and help 612 ABC Brisbane celebrate 150 years of Ekka.
0: Oh, beautiful. That's gorgeous. Is that your first ever live radio read?
1: Oh, no, I had to do lots on 4ZZZ back in the day.
0: And I love that it's a live read for a community quilt as opposed to any kind of product that might help lubricate your car's engine.
1: I'm trying to think of what my connection to the Ekka Square would be. I'd probably have beer in it.
0: Oh, well, there we go.
1: And some rides and...
0: Yeah. Get quilting.
1: Show bag.
0: Steve Bell on 612 ABC Brisbane and ABC Queensland. Yeah, the plot thickens, doesn't it? Hey, hey, hey! All right.

0: That's Wang Chung. That's the song I'm supporting for the win in the sing-along song contest.
1: Is it?
0: Oh, no, that's right. I lost the collar and lost the coin toss. No, that's right. You're going with this one. And I'm going with this one. We're going to find out in a moment who's in front. And then we might have a little bit of a pitch to support the song that's losing at the halfway point. You can vote for your preferred song on 0467 922612. The song with the most support will be the last song played this afternoon. This is Karaoke. I'm Kat Fenny. Steve Bell's picked all the music for you. The theme is Everybody. Everybody get dangerous. Everybody get dangerous. Everybody get dangerous. Everybody get dangerous. But Weezer has not.
1: It's hard for me to not pick Weezer, but there you go.
0: Not made the cut. Everybody knows. No Leonard.
1: I know, I would love to put Mr. Cohen in, sad.
0: There were early text messages in support of this song. Backstreet's back, all right. Hey. I'm trying to figure out which song excluded that one, because obviously four. Backstreet Boys was going to be on your list, but four bumped it off.
1: Yeah.
0: The next song we're about to hear bumped that song off?
1: Yeah.
0: Oh, really?
1: Mm-hmm.
0: Okay. Very interesting. Well, let's, okay, in a moment you will find out which song was better than Backstreet Boys, Backstreet's Back. But first, I want to take you to the Out of Control control room. Alicia McLaren, Jay Bowman on the tools. McClaz, how are the votes falling?
2: Not to speak out of turn, but dear listeners of the afternoon's program, you know, most days of the week, you guys love to exercise your right as unofficial music critic of the ABC playlist, I should say. This race is just telling me that when it comes down to it, you are largely uninterested in diverting from the path of highest rotation. Tears for all the way.
0: Tears for all the way. All right. McLaren, that's music to my ears. Thank you. And this is the song that you will be hearing if you continue to vote for it on 612 ABC Brisbane and Queensland. But let's try and level the score, shall we? Steve Bell, why should we vote for Wang Chung and you?
1: It's a great, it's a party anthem. It's an 80s classic, I'd say.
0: Say no more. Don't say more.
1: The London New Wave band, it's from their fourth album, Mosaic, from 86. So they'd been around a while. They'd broken through with Dance Hall Days a couple of years earlier. Maybe I walked down the aisle to that and what was it, a chamber music version of that?
0: You're so cool.
1: But yeah, and in between they'd done the soundtrack to the film To Live and Die in LA. Like, it's a really respected soundtrack and not many bands can actually have that in their repertoire. The director had loved Dance Hall Days and one of the other singles from the last album and got them to do the entire soundtrack and they smashed it. Anyway, they approached this one, they just really wanted a hit. Yeah, so they just went for the most upbeat, fun sort of song you could
0: fun
1: imagine.
0: It's a fun song?
1: A lot of bands have referenced themselves in the lyrics of one of their songs, but to my knowledge, it's the only time that a band has ever referenced themselves as a verb. Like, everybody Wang Chung tonight. No one knows what that means. It's just put in for a bit of fun.
0: Use your imagination.
1: It was a massive hit. It went to number two in the States. It was top 10 here. But it wasn't a hit in England because Godley and Creme made their quite incredible film clip, but it was had so many sharp cuts that someone in England deemed that it was going to cause epileptic fits or something, which is crazy.
0: Well, especially in the era of TikTok, which is nothing but
1: junk. So it got banned in the UK, like the clip, and that stopped it from, it went to 76 or something in the homeland, which is strange. But look, yeah, vote for it.
0: Vote for it.
1: It clearly needs a vote to go from what McLaren
0: was saying. Someone is saying, I don't know who you are, but you say, well, Wang Chung. I love both, but I love a Wang Chung. So someone knows what a Wang Chung is. Okay.
1: Please enlighten us.
0: I'd love to relieve us of our ignorance. Okay, you can also vote for this song. Tears for Fears or Wang Chung, who's it going to be for you? 1300 222 612 or text 0467 922612. Now for the song that bumped Backstreet Boys off the playlist. I'm just going to play it and then you can tell us about it. Here we go.

back with the bass. Pajamas live in effect, and I don't waste time on the mic with a dope rhyme. Jump to the rhythm, jump, jump to the rhythm, jump. And I'm here to combine beats and lyrics to make you shake your pants, take a chance. Come on

0: CC and Music Factory, Steve Bell. Well, that was the song that clipped Backstreet Boys' wings.
1: Yeah.
0: It's kept them grounded for another week on karaoke here on 612 ABC Brisbane, ABC Queensland. Why don't you tell us the backstory behind that banger?
1: Oh, it was massive. It came out in 1990. Their New York City dance pop duo that was from their debut album, Gonna Make You Sweat. They offered it to another band. I think they were called Trilogy, the music, and they knocked it back. And the guys just went, oh, we'll just do it ourselves. And it was massive. It went
0: suffering
1: to number one
0: jocks
1: in the States. And I think it was three here in England. It's got the female vocalist story is pretty tragic. You sort of alluded to it before. Like, we talked about it one time when we played Black Box. It's the singer Martha Wash. She was from the Weather Girls. Remember, It's Raining Men. Mm-hmm. She also then started doing a lot of these backing vocals for the dance tracks like this, because she's got such an amazing voice. And she recorded that thinking that she was doing the demo, like, as a vocal guide for the main artist who was going to step in and do it. And to this day, she doesn't really know why that never happened. But she ended up suing all the bands, because they always, they'd have these huge hits and, you know, she was an integral part of them, but they'd get models or whatever to come in and play the part, like, big, you know, because she was pretty big. And, yeah, she won a pretty massive lawsuit.
0: Good on her.
1: So, yeah, it's a great story in a way. But what a voice. And, look, that song's... A couple of years ago, Time Out did a list of, you know, the 100 best party songs. I think that came in at number 4, and it's on every list of best dance songs.
0: So good.
1: Yeah, 90s classic.
0: Jason at Labrador had hoped to hear Everybody, Everybody by Black Box, of course, you know, but you can't have
1: one
0: both.
1: One or t'other, yeah.
0: Both. We've got so many great songs to play for you still. We've got two left on Steve's official playlist, and then the big battle for the people's pick, the sing-along song. Is it going to be Tears for Fears? Is it going to be Wang Chung? That's up to you. Vote for your preferred option now on 1300 222 612 or 0467 922 612. Steve, the next song is My Philosophy for Life. Why have you included it on your playlist?
1: Well, strictly speaking, it shouldn't make the cut, because it doesn't say everybody in the lyrics. It's only in the title. But I've talked to you before and know how much this means to you, this one. Yeah. And I love it as well, so I was very happy to put it in. Baz Luhrmann's Everybody's Free to Wear Sunscreen. The single version came out in 1999. It had been on an album for a couple of years by then, but it was huge there for a while. It went to number one in England. It was a 97 column by a lady called Mary Schmick in the Chicago Sunday Tribune, but then it got... People thought it was a graduation or college commencement speech by Kurt Vonnegut, the author, for some reason. It was getting passed around in email chains, and everyone just thought, for whatever reason, that that's what it was. But... And that's Baz Luhrmann was sent it and loved it and thought, I'm putting this to music. He just made the Romeo and Juliet, and the soundtrack had the song Everybody's Free to Feel Good by, Roselli? Oh, I can't remember what they're called. But yeah, he used that song, he sampled it all the way through, hence the title of this. But it's just an incredible song. It's just such a great column, and the way he's put it, turned it into a song, is outstanding, I reckon.
0: It's the only song you'll ever need.
2: Ladies and gentlemen, if I could offer you only one tip for the future, sunscreen would be it. The long-term benefits of sunscreen have been proved by scientists, whereas the rest of my advice has no basis more reliable than my own meandering experience. I will dispense this advice now. Enjoy the power and beauty of your youth. Oh, never mind. You will not understand the power and beauty of your youth until they've faded. But trust me, in 20 years, you'll look back at photos of yourself and recall in a way you can't grasp now how much possibility lay before you and how fabulous you really looked. You are not as fat as you imagine. Don't worry about the future, or worry, but know that worrying as effective as trying to solve an algebra equation by chewing bubble gum. The real troubles in your life are apt to be things that never crossed your worried mind, the kind that blindsides you at 4 p.m. on some idle Tuesday. Do one thing every day that scares you. Sing. Don't be reckless with other people's hearts. Don't put up with people who are reckless with yours. Floss. Don't waste your time on jealousy. Sometimes you're ahead, sometimes you're behind. The race is long, and And in the end, it's only with yourself. Remember compliments you receive. Forget the insults. If you succeed in doing this, tell me how. Keep your old love letters. Throw away your old bank statements. Stretch. Don't feel guilty if you don't know what you want to do with your life. The most interesting people I know didn't know at 22 what they wanted to do with their lives. Some of the most interesting 40-year-olds I know still don't. Get plenty of calcium. Be kind to your knees. You'll miss them when they're gone. Maybe you'll marry. Maybe you won't. Maybe you'll have children. Maybe you won't. Maybe you'll divorce at 40. Maybe you'll dance the funky chicken on your 75th wedding anniversary. Whatever you do, don't congratulate yourself too much, or berate yourself either. Your choices are half chance. So are everybody else's. Enjoy your body. Use it every way you can. Don't be afraid of it or what other people think of it. It's the greatest instrument you'll ever own. Dance. Even if you have nowhere to do it but in your own living room. Read the directions, even if you don't follow them. Do not read beauty magazines. They will only make you feel ugly. Get to know your parents. You never know when they'll be gone for good. Be nice to your siblings. They're your best link to your past and the people most likely to stick with you in the future. Understand that friends come and go, but with a precious few, you should hold on. Work hard to bridge the gaps in geography and lifestyle, because the older you get, the more you need the people you knew when you were young. Live in New York City once, but leave before it makes you hard. Live in Northern California once, but leave before it makes you soft. Travel. Accept certain inalienable truths. Prices will rise. Politicians will philander. You too will get old. And when you do, you'll fantasize that when you were young, prices were reasonable, politicians were noble, and children respected their elders. Respect your elders. Don't expect anyone else to support you. Maybe you have a trust fund. Maybe you'll have a wealthy spouse. But you never know when either one might run out. Don't mess too much with your hair, or by the time you're 40, it will look 85. Be careful whose advice you buy, but be patient with those who supply it. Advice is a form of nostalgia. Dispensing it is a way of fishing the past from the disposal, wiping it off, painting over the ugly parts, and recycling it for more than it's worth. But trust me, on the sunscreen.
0: There you have it. All the wisdom of life contained in one beautiful little package running 4 minutes, 57 seconds.
1: Good 5 minutes there.
0: Steve Bell, 10 to 3. We'd better speed things along. In a moment, we'll have the very last song on Steve's playlist and your last chance to vote. Do you want Tears for Fears? Do you want Wang Chung? Which one is it going to be? Call or text now, 0467922612 or 1300222612 to phone your vote through really quickly. Not that I think we need it, but just because, you know, ABC editorial balance, blah, blah, blah, blah. Do you want to quickly pitch this one?
1: All right. From the Tears for Fears, the Bath Simpop duo, their second album, from Song from the Big Chair, 85. They whipped it off right at the end of the sessions. They spent 2 months on Shout and just did this right as the afterthought. It was a massive hit. My favourite part of it, though, is like the title is a line from a song by The Clash, Charlie Don't Surf. Mm-hmm. And one time after, years after it was a massive hit, the singer of Tears for Fears, Roland, was sitting having dinner in a restaurant, and Joe Strummer, the singer from The Clash, come up to him and he goes, "I think you owe me a fiver." And Roland got out his wallet and gave him £5, and Joe Strummer went, "Thanks," and walked away. I love The Clash. I mean, that's my greatest story. But I wouldn't vote for this song.
0: Vote for this song.
1: He should have given Joe a lot more money than £5.
0: Vote for this song. 1300 222 612, your last chance to vote. And Steve's last song on his official playlist after this.
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0: Huge.
1: Yeah, great. All right. Second Life, great story. Aspirational for our games. Who's going to take over the world?
0: Oh, I wonder. Yeah. I wonder. Put Vanessa Amorosi at Eurovision. There we go. That's what needs to happen. I didn't realise that. Okay, taking you to the out-of-control control room at 612 ABC Brisbane in Queensland now. I'm Kat Feeney. Steve Bell is with you. We are both deeply invested in what producer Alicia McLaren is about to say, because you're about to reveal whose song's won.
2: Yes, Belly, listening to you spruik the Eka Quilt craft call out earlier, I thought this is a voice that cuts through. And indeed, some of the Cares a Littles were persuaded to upgrade their status to Care Enough to text in. There is now a respectable tally of strikes against the wisdom of Wang Chung, unfortunately, less than those amassed by Tears for Fears.
0: Thanks, McLaren.
1: Well played, Kat. Hope you have a great weekend.
0: Nice one, Belly.
1: Have a great weekend, Queensland.

Tears for Fears, finally a victory. I think I've won approximately one other karaoke session all year. Thank you very much to Steve Bell, your music industry insider. He'll be back with more karaoke fun for you next Friday. I'm Kat Feeney. Thanks for your company. It's 2 minutes to 3:00.

0: The Queensland Government has finally passed divisive e-mobility laws that include licensing requirements, parental supervision for young riders, and increased penalties for those caught riding illegal e-bikes. What does it mean for our bike share companies like Lime here on the Gold Coast? We're going to be talking with the company's CEO this afternoon. When you think of the greatest classical piece of all time, does your mind jump to Mozart, Beethoven, or Handel? Or are you thinking more modern contemporary soundtracks? 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We've got Classic FM's Genevieve Lang coming up on the show. And how a professional skateboarder's chance meeting with a young girl in a wheelchair has opened the door to inclusive skateboarding opportunities for all Gold Coasters and all abilities. My name is Tom Forbes. 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It's now 3 o'clock news time.
1: News. Good afternoon. I'm Michael Bausch. A Melbourne court has heard an Australian woman facing slavery charges hasn't renounced her support of Islamic State and should not be released on bail. James Oughton reports.
2: Zainab Ahmed is facing slavery charges after she allegedly crossed into Syria in 2015 with her family to join Islamic State. A statement of facts from federal police say she has not renounced her support of ISIS and she poses an unacceptable risk if released on bail. Ms. Ahmed's defence team indicated she would agree to wear an ankle monitor and take part in a countering violent extremism program. But federal police informant Mark Clendenning told the court such control orders can only be secured after a conviction, and the anti-extremism program was for people on the path of radicalisation, and the accused was beyond that point.
1: Regional Queenslanders are set to get some power bill relief. The Queensland Competition Authority has handed down its final pricing determination for the next financial year. It confirms a 6.9% drop in electricity costs for regional households and 8.1% for small businesses starting from July the 1st. Premier David Crisafulli says the message to Ergon Energy is clear.
3: Pass on the savings in full. Lock, stock and barrel. No ifs, no buts, no maybes, no hidden costs. Pass it on in full.
1: The regional drop follows a similar downward trend in southeast Queensland. The Australian Energy Regulator recently locked in double-digit cuts in power bills for urban households. The Greens claim the federal government is using NDIS fraud as a cover to save billions by cutting disability support packages. Naz Campanella reports.
4: Senate estimates got off to a tense start this morning as Senator Jordan Steele-John faced off with NDIS Minister Jenny McAllister about the government's intention to reduce spending on the scheme by around $38.1 billion over 4 years. Senator Steele-John noted the government has claimed sweeping changes to the NDIS as necessary to tackle fraud, while Treasury modelling showed less than $1 billion will be saved by anti-fraud measures and the rest from cuts to participants' plans. Minister McAllister says tackling the scheme's runaway cost is important to maintain confidence in the NDIS.
1: The federal government is hoping to avoid a tug-of-war over its property tax reforms as the bill heads to a two-day Senate inquiry next week. Ministers are talking to the Greens to get the laws approved quickly while the coalition is trying to convince the minor party to delay the legislation. Under the current draft, new rules will safeguard existing property investments but will restrict future tax discounts to newly built homes. Economist Stephen Smith says while tax reform is needed, there'll always be winners and losers.
5: The reforms that the government is trying to implement around CGT and negative gearing and trusts, you know, broadly make sense. I think there are areas where they could be tweaked. But I think, you know, what the government is trying to do is the right sort of policy change that Australia is needing.
1: Lebanon says a renewed truce with Israel that's been rejected by Hezbollah is the last chance for meaningful peace. Sarah Amir reports.
4: The deal would allow Israel to continue its occupation and bombing of southern Lebanon, but demands Hezbollah disarm and withdraw. The Iran-backed group was not party to the negotiations and says agreeing to the truce would be equivalent to surrendering to the enemy. This man in Beirut agrees.
6: It's supposed to be a ceasefire and so many people's dead today. Do you call this a ceasefire? This is a surrender.
4: Iran says negotiations are stalling, but US President Donald Trump insists they're in the final stages.
7: And I actually spoke to Hezbollah about it, and I think progress is made.
4: Israeli attacks have killed 4 people in Lebanon since the renewed truce was announced.
1: To sport, in the NRL, round 14 continues this evening with Melbourne hosting Newcastle in the late game. Canberra is at home against the Roosters. And in the AFL, Hawthorn takes on the Western Bulldogs at the MCG in round 13. The weather for Queensland, a few showers tomorrow for the Fraser Coast, the southeast coastal fringe and northern Cape York. Fine for the rest of the state, Brisbane and the Gold Coast, 9 to 22. The Sunshine Coast, 10 to 21. Ipswich, a low of 5 with a top tomorrow of 23. A few showers about the southeast on Sunday, Monday and Tuesday as well. On Moreton Bay, southwesterly winds reaching 25 knots, seas around 1 metre. 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
0: G'day Gold Coast, Friday afternoon, 5 minutes past 3. Thanks for your company this afternoon. When you think of the greatest classical pieces of all time, does your mind jump to Mozart or Beethoven? Or are you thinking more modern, contemporary, maybe a soundtrack to one of your favourite films? No matter which piece of classic music you love, the Classic 100 being broadcast this whole weekend on ABC Classic will definitely have something in it for you. We've got Classic 100's Genevieve Lang standing by to have a chat with us in just a few minutes. It kicks off tomorrow morning. Also coming up, how a professional skateboarder's chance meeting with a young girl in a wheelchair has opened the door to inclusive skateboarding opportunities for all Gold Coasters of all abilities. That coming up this afternoon as well. Temperature-wise, currently on the Gold Coast, we're sitting on 20 degrees on the coast. A couple of degrees cooler in the hinterland, 18 currently at Canungra, 19 at Bow Desert. As Baoshi was saying, heading for a low of 9 degrees tomorrow. We've also got a strong wind warning for Gold Coast waters this afternoon as well. So if you are thinking of heading out offshore, be aware there is that strong wind warning in place. Although to look at the ocean right now, it looks pretty calm.
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0: ABC Gold Coast Drive program with you this afternoon. If you see something on those roads or you want to have a chat about one of the many issues we'll discuss today, don't be scared. Give me a call, 1300 903 917. In case you are wondering, Mary the Tasmanian Devil is still missing. We got a release through a short time ago from Village Roadshow, which owns the Paradise Country where Mary disappeared. Now, the two-year-old female Tasmanian devil, according to Paradise Country, made an abnormally large leap over a 1.4 metre boundary fence. This was on Tuesday, about 4:15 in the afternoon. And since then, there have been sightings on CCTV camera and also people calling up saying they have noticed Mary. They've also been using sniffer dogs and drones, infrared. They have found some poo, or some scat, or some feces believed to belong to Mary. So, fingers crossed, the young female Tasmanian devil is going okay, and hopefully she can be captured and returned to her captivity soon. That's just the latest on the darling little Mary who disappeared on Tuesday morning. 7 minutes past 3.

afternoon, Gold Coast, coming up on your local drive program this afternoon. We hear about peptides and what they can do to our body, from weight loss to injury repair to changing moods. But what about our skin? Melatonin 2 is a synthetic peptide hormone that is designed to artificially darken the skin. And some of Australia's most sentio-skin doctors have started to see worrying side effects from it. We're going to talk about that.

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1: Are there any winners in the cost of living crisis? What's causing the algal bloom?
2: Questions. They've never been more important. So the one thing we'll never question is our duty to keep asking. ABC News, keep asking.
0: It's the 50th anniversary of ABC Classics, so they've gone big and great. They're looking for the GOAT of classical music, the greatest of all time. 25 years since the original Classic 100 was broadcast, listeners have been given the chance to vote for their favourite pieces of music, and over the whole weekend, you'll be able to experience some of the greatest music ever written. 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
3: Hey, Tom. Good to chat again. It's been a while.
0: I know. It's been 12 months. I know. So this is really exciting, Genevieve. Is this like the Christmas of Classic 100, the countdown celebrating 50 years and soaking in the great history of music?
3: Yeah, it really is. It's such a great time of year, and the countdown always reveals to Australians what Australians love in the world of classical music. And we theme it differently every year. This year it's greatest of all time. Previously we've focused on the piano or on composers, on instruments. Australia chose the cello, for instance, a few years ago as its favourite instrument. This year we've cast it really wide, this net. We're asking for the greatest piece of all time. And I have a theory, Tom, that people have voted either with their hearts to music that connects them to memories, places, people, or that they feel particularly connected to themselves, or they voted with their heads. Because when you're talking about the greatest music of all time, there are pieces that we think of in the centuries, years long of history of classical music that have really changed the course of classical music. Like Beethoven was such a revolutionary in what he did. Maybe it doesn't sound like that to our modern ears, but in his time, he really was. Another great example of a piece that changed the course of classical music is Stravinsky's The Rite of Spring. So this was a ballet score that was unleashed on the world about 100 and something years ago, early parts of last century. It caused a riot at its premiere. And what Stravinsky did with this music was he took classical music by the shirt collar, if you like,
0: yeah,
3: and he said, this is where we're going. This is what we're going to do in the 20th century. He elevated rhythm above everything else, above melody, above harmony, and he said, bang on, let's listen to this.

0: Is it almost become aggressive? Is that fair to say? Is that what we're talking about?
1: Yeah. So the moment we're listening to there from the score for The Rite of Spring is the sacrificial dance. There is a virgin who is sacrificed for the purposes of bringing spring forth. So it's like the turning of the wheel and sacrifice, and it is this quite visceral moment in the score, and the rhythm is at the heart of that. So look, I'll give you a tiny little spoiler. Stravinsky's The Rite of Spring has made it into the top 100 for the weekend, but I'm certainly not going to reveal at this point where in the countdown it is. You'll have to listen in.
0: I remember doing this to you last year, Genevieve, trying to wheedle out of you the top five. Byrne, who normally presents the Drive program, spoke to you about a month ago when voting opened. How many votes did you receive this year?
1: We saw amazing engagement with this. We got almost 190,000 votes from across Australia, and that is the second highest total for any countdown on ABC Classic ever, second only to Music for the Screen, which we ran about 5 years ago. So it just speaks, Tom, I think, to the fact that people still care about classical music, that they're engaged with it, that they want to have a say. And look, it's no bad thing to exercise your democratic muscle, right? Like, I think you should vote in any poll that you can. We need to keep practicing that muscle.
0: Now, I've got to be a little bit parochial here. How many Australian composers have we got in there this year, Genevieve?
1: To be honest, I don't have that information at my fingertips. I can tell you that there is a Tasmanian composer included, and there is a New South Wales composer included, but the total number of Aussies I don't have. What I do have, which I think is also exciting, is that given that we have 1,000-odd years of musical history to draw down on for a countdown like this, the greatest of all time, most of our composers that we play out on the radio are no longer walking this earth. They've died. But in this year's Classic 100 Countdown, we have almost one in five entries, one in five pieces that you're going to hear over the weekend is written by someone living, breathing, talking, making music today by a living composer, one in five. So that's really exciting because that also speaks to the way people are engaging still with classical music.
0: I love that people still want to write and produce and publish this kind of music. Now, an entree for many people into classical music is through film and TV. Should people be expecting any recognisable pieces from the screen this year? Maybe something like this?

0: just had to get the woo-woo in there.
1: Yeah, I mean, you do kind of know it from the very first moments, but you want to hear that theme tune, don't you? Yeah, Doctor Who, music of Ron Grainer and Delia Derbyshire. Ron Grainer, an Australian composer, so we'll add him to the list of Aussies in the countdown. Delia Derbyshire, a composer living and working in the UK in the 1960s and 70s through the BBC Sound Labs, and together they collaborated to create this. Basically, it's an electronic soundtrack, but we do still consider that to be a legitimate sort of genre and entry into the countdown. And yes, we see, again, similar to the number of living composers. In fact, I'd be interested to know what the Venn diagram is between living composers and soundtracks. It might be a circle. But there's definitely going to be some overlap. One in five pieces over the weekend will come from a soundtrack. And I think that also just says that film and film score is a legitimate way to experience classical music.
0: Genevieve Lang is our guest this afternoon. We are talking about the Classic 100, which kicks off tomorrow on ABC Classic. Now, young people, we want to get them into classical music as best we can. Maybe a theme like this helps. How to Train a Dragon.
1: It's such a riot of a score and a riot of a movie. I watched it with my kids about 6 months ago and we were hooting and hollering at the action on the screen, but also the action in the music. Like, it's uplifting. There's massive crescendos from the brass. They swell and it almost brings a lump to the throat just listening to that John Powell score.
0: All right, tin tacks, nuts and bolts, people that want to listen, where do they need to go and when is it kicking off, Genevieve?
1: Well, the good news is you don't need to go anywhere. You can stay in all weekend, 10 a.m. tomorrow morning across the eastern seaboard. We're out of delay, so you can listen to it in the centre and in the west, simultaneously revealing each of the numbers across the country. 10 a.m. tomorrow, I do suggest, Tom, that you buy your milk and your Weet-Bix and your tea and whatever else you need for the weekend today, so that, because we get complaints every year. I can't leave the house. The ABC Classic 100 is on. We don't want you to go hungry. Do your shopping today.
0: And people then perishing just around the country listening yeah to the
1: toilet
0: top
1: paper
0: 100.
1: If you need, you know, whatever it is that you need. But yeah, and 10 a.m. both days across the weekend, and then number one will be revealed later in the afternoon on Sunday.
0: So whole weekend. Genevieve, good luck with it all. I hope you have a wonderful weekend presenting as well. And congratulations on another great Top 100.
1: Yeah, it's going to be a blast. Thanks, Tom.
2: 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Traffic.
3: Good afternoon, Gold Coast. Coming back from Brisbane, getting delays on the M1 Pimpama right down through Narang. Had another 15 minutes on top of your journey with that one there. Also getting delays northbound on the M1 as you move up through Highland Park and also Narang. Smith Street Motorway delays westbound from Olsen Avenue as per usual. Brisbane Road is busy outbound Arundel. A little bit lesser today though. Not so Bermuda Street, very heavy heading northbound coming off Reedy Creek Road. And northbound up through Mermaid Waters getting slight delays there also. Remembrance Drive up through to Thomas Drive, Surfers Paradise getting a little bit busy. Oxley Drive through Runaway Bay, a little busy also at Lay Drive and also through Paradise Point. And Hope Island Road, slight delays heading out through to the exit on the M1 at Helensvale. I'm Jason McLean from ATM with your latest traffic on ABC Gold Coast.
0: 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Paul McCartney and Ringo Starr. Now, Home to Us is from Paul McCartney's new album, Boys of Dungeon Lane. It was released in late May or late last month. Dungeon Lane is a narrow road in Liverpool near the childhood homes of Paul McCartney and George Harrison. The name of this song, Home to Us. Take a listen.

0: What do you think of that one? Paul McCartney and Ringo Starr teaming up. They'd make a good band, those two. Home to Us on ABC Gold Coast Drive from McCartney's new album, released about a week ago, called Dungeon Lane. That is a pretty good boppy song by the gents. 25 minutes past three. Let's get a check on the weather. Morgan Pumper, how are you?
1: Yeah, good, thank you.
0: Now, I've been wearing my jumper all day, even though it's been sunshiny. It's just a real nip in the air. What can we expect for the rest of the afternoon and into the weekend?
1: Well, it might still just be that little bit nippy, but probably not as much as today. So we have got a bit of a west and southwesterly airflow. We've still got some moderate winds with the southerly into the weekend. So with that, tomorrow morning getting down to 9 degrees, you might need that jumper on the morning walk. But otherwise, as you mentioned, there is the clear blue skies. So we're not seeing any sort of shower activity until about the medium chance of showers from the late morning on Sunday. Continuing to see that chance of showers next week as well. So even though today we did see about the 20 degrees, so while again into tomorrow it's still a little bit chilly, we'll get a bit more cloud, a bit more wind next week, so not as cool for our minimum temperatures.
0: So once the rain arrives, the overnight temperatures are going to increase a little bit, are they?
1: Yeah, absolutely. So it's a little bit opposite overnight with regard to temperatures with cloud cover and wind compared to during the day. It actually warms things up rather than cools things down with our maximum. So with that, it means that with the wind and also the cloud, it just doesn't allow that chance for those cooler temperatures. So inland, where we get a little bit of those clearer skies compared to along the coast, it might still be quite cool next week, but otherwise, while we've got those southeasterly and onshore airflow and all that cloud, it does mean we're getting back to close to 15 degrees for our minimums, or even into 15 degrees for our minimums next week.
0: All right. Thank you, Morgan. Nice to talk. Have a nice Friday.
1: You too.
0: Morgan Pumper from the Bureau with your weekend weather forecast. So, as Morgan was saying, fresh start tomorrow. Sunny day, but then on Sunday those showers are going to start arriving and they're going to continue pretty much through most of next week. Mick Radojkovic in after Kylie Minogue with the headlines.

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0: Devils is a bit of a theme this week, isn't it, Mick?
2: Yes, it is, it is.
0: Tasmanian Devils, Better the Devil You Know, Mick the Devil. What's making headlines this afternoon?
2: The headlines, Tom. A court has heard an Australian woman charged with slavery from her time in Syria hasn't renounced her support of Islamic State and should not be released on bail. Zinab Ahmad is facing slavery charges after she allegedly crossed into Syria in 2015 with her family to join Islamic State. A statement of facts from federal police say she has not renounced her support and she poses an unacceptable risk if released on bail. Ms. Ahmed's defence team indicated she would agree to wear an ankle monitor and take part in a countering violent extremism program. The federal government is hoping to avoid a tug of war over its property tax reforms as the bill heads to a two-day Senate inquiry next week. Ministers are talking to the Greens to get the laws approved quickly while the coalition is trying to convince the minor parties to delay the legislation. Under the current draft, new rules will safeguard existing property investments but will restrict future tax discounts to newly built homes. Economist Stephen Smith says while tax reform is needed, there'll always be winners and losers. Australia's financial regulator says it's taking action against people who are providing financial advice on social media without the appropriate licensing. ASIC Commissioner Alan Kirkland has told a Senate and Estimates hearing the agency has carried out two rounds of compliance activity targeting so-called finfluencers. He says this has resulted in the regulator issuing formal warning letters to a number of people. Livestock managers say Chinese buyers are very keen to continue buying Australian beef despite China's crackdown on beef imports. China says it's ready to slap Australia with an additional 55% tariff in the coming days. Australia has already reached 90% of an annual beef import quota that China introduced at the start of the year. Meat and Livestock Australia's Andrew Cox says Australian beef products are very popular in China. Australians are reporting fewer scams this year. New figures show ScamWatch, the federal government's scam reporting website, logged just over 45,000 complaints in the March quarter. That's a drop of nearly 18% compared to the same time last year. The consumer watchdog says people still need to be wary if a website or ad creates urgency, promises high returns, or asks for payment or personal information up front. And the cricket, Tom. Not so good. Australian cricketers have lost the third and deciding one-day international against Pakistan by 4 wickets to lose the series 2-1. Australia recorded its lowest ODI total in Pakistan after being dismissed for 157 in just 42 overs. Pakistan then batted hard on a turning wicket to reach the total 6 wickets down with more than 8 overs to spare. Left-arm spinner Matthew Kuhneman was the best of the Australian bowlers, picking up 3 for 38, while Josh English top scored with 65.
0: Didn't even know that was happening.
2: Well, I know it's sort of been a bit quiet, and the Australian team is a bit of a hodgepodge of players. It's not sort of your main. There's no Pat Cummins, and there's no. It's minus Lovichen's in there, but there's not a lot of sort of well-known, I guess, Test cricketers in there. But no, it didn't go great. But playing over in Pakistan, at least, you know, it's been a rare event actually playing Pakistan for a long time. Usually playing in India. Did you get to Cooley? I'm going to go to Cooley Rocks on the weekend. Have you been? Are you going to go down?
0: I'm not going to get a chance this weekend. My diary's full.
2: Well, you can't go next weekend because it's not going to be on.
0: No, I know. I have been like in the last number of years.
2: Yeah, I loved it last year. I mean, just the colourful cars and the vibe, you know, the food, the dancing.
0: So you're going to head down?
2: Yeah, I was a bit jealous of Mornings being down there this morning.
0: Well, they had a great time. The girls came back into the office after the outside broadcast and were on cloud nine.
2: Oh, I thought so too. Weather will hold out. We'll get down there, right?
0: All right, well, you have a great time. Well, you'll be back in an hour's time anyway.
2: Oh, yeah, I'll be around.
0: If you are in your car this afternoon and wondering what's happening on those roads.
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3: traffic. There's been a crash in Narang Street, Price Street at the intersection of White Street involving a single car. Getting slight delay, just be careful through there at the moment. Coming back from Brisbane, delays on the M1 from Ormo right down through to Narang, and northbound of the M1 Highland Park up through Narang, delays also. Smith Street motorway, just about a 5-minute delay, so not too bad today from Olsen Ave through to exit 66. Brisbane Road from Oxley Drive right through to the M1 exit, getting delays along there. And Oxley Drive still quite busy up to Lay Drive, Runaway Bay, and also heading over the bridge at Paradise Point onto Hope Island Road. Hope Island Road, still a slight delay onto the M1 exit, starting to ease though. Bermuda Street, very heavy conditions both directions from Reddy Creek Road right up through to the Uni. I'm Jason McLean from ATM with your latest traffic on ABC Gold Coast.
0: Thank you very much, Jason. It is 24 minutes away from 4 o'clock on Friday afternoon. Next, how a professional skateboarder's chance meeting with a young girl in a wheelchair has opened the door to inclusive skateboarding opportunities for all Gold Coasters of all abilities. Also, Mick was just mentioning Cooley Rocks On a little bit earlier.
4: Sell pins, patch.
0: Coming up, you're going to hear from some of the rockers and rollers who were down at Cooley Rocks On this morning. That's coming up on ABC Gold Coast Drive this afternoon. We're going to get a check on those beaches shortly as well. But first of all...

0: The Beach Report.
1: Good afternoon, Shane Barry, Acting Chief Lifeguard. How are you on this Friday, Shane?
2: Good afternoon, Tom. Fabulous for a Friday.
1: Now, we've got a strong wind warning, a marine wind warning, but I was down at the beach an hour ago having a look-see, and it looks calm and flat and gorgeous.
2: Yeah, that's right, Tom. We've got that moderate westerly wind. It's probably really nice in close. It's getting protected from the land. Out probably further, it's going to be a little bit more noticeable, maybe for the boating. So, but in terms of swimming, it's quite nice in. There's no swell around at the moment. It's like a lake at the moment. So we're coming up to a low tide at 4:35, and the water temperature is still sitting nice at 22 degrees. So if you are going to come down this afternoon or into the weekend, please just take care. Remember, there is still a few rips and gutters and things like that floating around. So please just take care and get to those red and yellow flags.
1: All right. Have a great day, Shane. Thank you.
2: Take care.
1: Shane Barry, Acting Chief Lifeguard there. The mornings team were down at Cooley Rocks On this morning, checking out the Elvis impersonators, the vintage cars, and chatting to the pin-up girls. Yes, the ABC's Emma Hannigan had a ball talking to some of the colourful people cruising around Coolangatta.
3: I sell pins, patches, key rings.
4: And do you come here every year?
3: Yeah, this is 10, I reckon, for me, yeah. Well, I used to come here with my mum too when she sold her rock and roll clothes. It's gorgeous. I've got nobody in front of me. I'm looking straight at the ocean, the sun's shining, the surfers are going out.
4: Maybe we might see a whale bridge.
3: Oh, there was a...
4: If we're lucky.
3: Not yesterday, the day before, we saw a couple of whales out there, yeah.
4: Can you tell me your name and where you're from, please?
5: Yeah, Nick Carlos from the Gold Coast.
4: Nick, tell me about the car that you have here this weekend.
5: Okay, the car I've got here this weekend is a 1957 Chev Pro Street. It's been off the road for 10 years now, and we started working on it probably three months ago and finished midnight last night, basically.
4: Oh, you must be pretty happy to have it ready to go.
5: Yeah, we are, absolutely. Yeah.
4: So what needed to be done on it? How much work did you do?
5: A lot. Engine, gearbox, diff, wheels, tubs, injection,
4: the whole lot.
5: And with the help of my mate Andrew and Gabriel and a few others, we got it done. It's
4: That's
5: great.
4: Amazing. Mm. So have you been to Cooley Rocks On before?
5: Yeah, most years, yeah.
4: What is it that brings you back?
5: Cars, the atmosphere, car people. Just the whole atmosphere and the car scene.
4: Yeah, you know, I mean, for me, because I'm a car person too, there's nothing like kicking the tires with other people who know what, you know, and you can talk
5: Absolutely.
4: Cars.
5: Absolutely.
4: What is it about the car crowd that you like?
5: I think it's, you've, you,

0: you've either been brought up with it or you don't. And I was brought up with it. Unfortunately, my family are not really into cars, so mateships with other like-minded people. So,
1: what are you most looking forward to this weekend?
0: Just looking at all the varieties of cars, whether they're Ford, Chev, Holden, love them all. And predominantly Pro Street, I like Pro Street, and looking forward to meeting the owners and the cars. Yeah.
2: My name's Chris, I'm from Brisbane.
1: And have you come here every year then?
3: Yeah. Yep.
2: Mm.
1: So what's your favourite part?
3: The lot. Well, it's all the Elvis.
1: Elvis. That's all I can hear from everybody is a chorus of Elvis.
3: Exactly. Well, what a look at this. Elvis.
4: Elvis.
1: And what's your name and where are you from?
4: Bev, and I'm from Brisbane.
1: And Bev, tell me what earrings are you wearing?
4: Elvis earrings.
1: Elvis, Demonte Elvis earrings all round.
5: This is fabulous.
1: What's your favourite Elvis song?
4: All of them.
1: What do you love about Elvis?
4: Everything.
5: He's gorgeous. Beautiful. Beautiful singing voice. Yes.
1: Not bad to look at.
5: Oh, that's what I said. He's gorgeous.
6: Thanks to Emma Hannigan and all those people she spoke to today. All right, go into the kitchen, make yourself a deep fried bacon sandwich, because here is Elvis Presley.

0: Elvis on ABC Gold Coast Drive this afternoon. Suspicious Minds. 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
0: Four amazing Gold Coasters have been recognised overnight for their contributions to the community at the 2026 Gold Coast Australian of the Year Awards. Anna Louise Kosolke, the CEO of Gold Coast Recreation.

0: exhibition and sport, was named Gold Coast Australian of the Year. Also acknowledged was Local Hero Award recipient Jesse Noonan. Now, Jesse founded Rock and Slide Skateboarding and Skate Advantage, which creates inclusive skateboarding opportunities for people of all abilities. He also pioneered adaptive skate frames and established Australia's first all-abilities skateboarding club right here on the Gold Coast. Jesse, congratulations. How big a surprise was this?
1: Mate, it was honestly a huge surprise. The other nominees I was up against were like top notch, so I did not expect to get the win yesterday. And I honestly am just so overwhelmed with how awesome it is, mate. I'm really pumped.
0: What was your connection to skateboarding initially, and why did you decide to go down this avenue of making it more inclusive?
1: Well, look, mate, I've been a professional skateboarder for the last 20 years, and about 8 years ago, I sort of moved into coaching, and I was coaching a few young boys at the skate park who had a sister in a wheelchair, and I just saw how pumped she was watching the boys skate, and I was like, nah, screw this, boys, you're sitting down, your sister's going to skate, and I got her skating that day. We became almost best friends, and she's helped me develop our program to this day about 8 years later.
0: So from that one meeting 8 years later, you have built up an amazing program, a business. Would you like to see it expanded?
1: Mate, I would love to see accessible adaptive skateboarding go nationwide, mate. Like, if in a dream reality, I think there should be adaptive skateboarding at every skate park, because the difference it makes in people's lives, you know, you got to understand, like, some people don't get out of their chairs at all through a whole week. And for them to come and skateboard and get out of their chair and go fast and feel adrenaline and just feel seen and feel part of the culture and the community, it's priceless, mate. It's unbelievable.
0: It must be, I can just imagine the sugar hit that a young person would get being, you know, put into a frame and actually experiencing that amazing feeling of, oh my God, am I going to fall over? Oh my God, this is exhilarating. Yeah. Do you still get a high watching people get that?
1: Mate, I get the butterflies on the daily, mate. I pinch myself. My job is the best thing in the whole world because I see the joy it brings people, and it just makes me, dude, I almost cry every bloody day, mate. It's that good. I love it.
0: How difficult was it to have the initial idea to where you are now? I mean, how many hurdles did you have to jump through to make this a recognised thing?
1: Well, mate, it's been a lot of hurdles, mate. Like, we still have a lot of hurdles to jump through, you know. It's still a very niche sport and a niche activity, and it's been tricky, but we haven't given up and we've just kept pushing. There's been design changes in the frames. There's been different approaches to how we handle different kind of people with different needs. And, you know, just learning as we go, but I feel like we're in a really good place, mate, and the future's just looking crazy bright. It's insane.
0: Jesse, is it a challenge to convince parents to let you take their child under your wing and ensure that they are safe and they have a good experience?
1: Sometimes it can be, but once they come to the skate park, once they see the equipment, they see our approach, I think all nerves are shaken off on the spot, you know? I think, if anything, it's just the initial feeling of the unknown. Once you see it, it's always a good vibe. Everyone enjoys it.
0: I'm assuming Pizzy Park is your home base, yeah?
1: Pizzy Park is our hub, mate. That's our, you know, we're born and bred at Pizzy Park, and we're so lucky to have that facility and such a good community around Pizzy Park that supports what we do.
0: Yeah, I was going to ask you, what's the reaction from people who use that place regularly? They're happy to share all the different bowls and whatever else you do? Like, they're happy to let everybody share it?
1: Yeah, mate. Look, mate, the adaptive skateboarding at Pizzy Park is... people welcome it with open arms, mate. And I've seen a huge shift in the attitudes of people at the skate park. 8 years ago when we started, people were unsure how to approach someone with a disability. But now people with disabilities go to Pizzy Park and people are like lining up to say hello to everybody, and it's just knocked that barrier down. You know, none of these barriers need to be up. We're all equals, man.
0: I love it. Jesse Noonan, local hero, congratulations on all the hard work you do. For people listening now who maybe want to find out more about what you offer, where can they go?
1: They can go to rockandslideskateboarding.com is our main website. They can go there. They can check us out. They can click through to the Skate Advantage page and send us an email and get some more information.
0: All right. Fantastic, Jesse. Congratulations. Thanks for your time.
1: Thanks, bro. See ya.
0: Also recognised last night, surfing legend Wayne Rabbit Bartholomew was our Senior Australian of the Year, while Ruby Allen, who founded not-for-profit Kids of Purple, which supports young people affected by domestic and family violence, is our Young Australian of the Year. Congratulations to all.

0: All right. Fantastic, Jesse. Congratulations. Thanks for your time.
1: Thanks, bro. See ya.
0: Also recognised last night, surfing legend Wayne Rabbit Bartholomew was our Senior Australian of the Year, while Ruby Allen, who founded not-for-profit Kids of Purple, which supports young people affected by domestic and family violence, is our Young Australian of the Year. Congratulations to all.

0: Paul Simon, Diamonds on the Soles of Her Shoes, released in 1986, the album's name, Graceland.
1: 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Traffic.
2: Early crash in Narang on Price Street has been cleared, so all good through there now. Coming back from Brisbane on the M1, delays being Lee through Yatala and further delays from Ormo right down through to Narang. Add another 20 minutes on top of your journey. Your northbound run up through Narang busy and also from Helensvale through the Coomera Bridge. Delays up to 5 minutes today. Smith Street motorway from Olsen Ave through to exit 66. And Brisbane Road outbound from Oxley Drive through to the M1. Getting delays there. Oxley Drive down through to Bigger Waters busy and also heading up through Paradise Point. Remembrance Drive quite heavy up through to Thomas Drive at service. And Bermuda Street continues to be heavy both directions up through Barstley Lakes from Reddy Creek Road. Meantime, Gold Coast Highway through Palm Beach and also Tugan looking good. I'm Jason McLean from ATM with your latest traffic on ABC Gold Coast.
0: Thank you very much, Jason. Coming up after the news at 4 o'clock, what is melanotan and should you be worried about using it? There's some new worrying research out about this drug, this peptide. We're going to be talking about that after 4 o'clock today. Also, the real

0: reason Mo Fotowaker has been made Gold Coast Titans co-captain, and can the Broncos fire after Madge swung the selection axe? That and plenty more sport coming up with Zane Bozak before 4:30 this afternoon. Tom Forbes sitting in the chair with you through until 6 o'clock tonight, heading for an overnight low of just 9 degrees on the Gold Coast.
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3: ABC News, good afternoon. I'm Michael Bausch. There's been a brief court hearing for a Queensland boy charged with violent extremist offences. The 13-year-old was initially arrested last week after allegedly making threats at a Maribyrnong service station. He was later charged with planning a school attack and possessing dangerous, radical online material. A bail application in the Hervey Bay Children's Court was told the boy is currently in hospital. That matter was adjourned until June 17. A teenager charged over an alleged knife attack at a Toowoomba shopping centre on the Darling Downs has been denied bail. Aisling Brennan reports.
4: Police allege a 17-year-old Toowoomba boy stabbed a 19-year-old man with a machete at Grand Central Shopping Centre in Toowoomba's CBD on Wednesday. The boy was charged with several offences, including wounding. Police prosecutor Senior Constable Chris Wilson told the Toowoomba Magistrates Court during a bail application there had been a physical altercation between two groups inside the shopping centre when security guards arrived. Senior Constable Wilson told the court the 17-year-old allegedly had a machete while his co-accused pulled out a hunting knife to ward off security officers who were just doing their jobs. Acting Magistrate Rob Tara denied bail, saying the alleged offending was extraordinarily serious. The matter was adjourned to July.
3: Power bills are set to drop in regional Queensland, matching recent reductions in the state's southeast. Joshua McIntosh reports.
5: The Queensland Competition Authority has handed down its final pricing determination for the next financial year. It confirms a 6.9% drop in electricity costs for regional households and 8.1% for small businesses starting from July 1. Premier David Crisafulli says Ergon Energy must pass on the cut in full.
6: Think about what that means to everyday people. People are under an immense amount of pressure, rising fuel prices, rising rents, rising interest rates.
5: The regional drop follows a similar downward trend in southeast Queensland. The Australian Energy Regulator recently locked in a double-digit cut in power bills for urban households.
3: Queensland police bosses have promised there'll be no job cuts during a major financial cleanup. A scathing review into the QPS released yesterday has found government priorities were ignored and funds were misdirected, likely leaving a $400 million deficit. It's recommended about 280 roles be returned to the front line over 18 months. Deputy Commissioner Mark Kelly says unsworn positions that become vacant could be reallocated.
7: So we'll look at each and every role, determine whether it can go back to the front line, whether that's the person in the role or the position. We're really committed to making sure we get as many people to the front line that we need.
3: A Greens senator has accused the federal government of misleading the public over billions of dollars worth of cuts to the National Disability Insurance Scheme during a tense session of Senate estimates. Here's Naz Campanella.
8: The federal government is looking to reduce spending on the NDIS by around $38.1 billion over 4 years. And Senator Jordan Steele-John has quizzed NDIS Minister Jenny McAllister about how those savings will be achieved. Senator Steele-John has accused the government of framing sweeping changes as measures to tackle fraud, while instead making savings by cutting supports to participants. He's pointed to Treasury modelling, which shows less than $1 billion of the $38 billion saving will be saved by anti-fraud measures. Senator Jenny McAllister hit back, saying he was conflating issues and that tackling fraud returns money to participants.
3: In rugby league, the Broncos coach says time is running out to get their act together. The reigning premiers are on a four-game losing streak and were beaten by the winless Dragons last Sunday. They host the Titans tomorrow night. Michael Maguire says he's confident the team can turn things around.
2: We all have the same belief and, you know, we know what they're capable of, but ultimately, at the end of the day, you've got to find it. And we weren't able to capture that last week. We've had moments, I suppose, over the last couple of months where we've seen that, but it's about being consistent. So that's something there that we've got to get very quickly.
3: Queensland's weather, a few showers tomorrow for the Fraser Coast, the southeast coastal fringe, as well as northern Cape York. Fine for the rest of the state, Brisbane and the Gold Coast, 9 to 22. On the Sunshine Coast, 10 to 21. Ipswich tomorrow, a low of 5 with a top of 23. Looking further ahead, a few showers expected in the southeast on Sunday, Monday and Tuesday as well. On Moreton Bay, southwesterly winds reaching 25 knots, seas around a metre. For more news, head to news.abc.net.au.
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0: So much attention this week on the escape of Mary, the Tasmanian devil from Paradise Country here on the Gold Coast. The two-year-old devil is still on the run. Speaking of animals escaping from places they shouldn't be, remember we were talking earlier in the week about that black bear that attacked four people inside a factory in Japan at Fukuoka? Well, the bear was holed up in an electronics factory after attacking those four people, and it's actually managed to escape by, according to experts, opening a window and fleeing under the cover of darkness. The bear's trail suggests it released the window latch and pushed it open, according to city officials, before its escape. The bear was seen opening a faucet to drink water with its front paws as well. The Fukushima mayor, Yuki Barber, said, "We believe it to be an extremely intelligent bear." Now, the bear entered a steel factory at Fukushima late on Tuesday, attacked four people before moving to the nearby electronics facility where authorities thought they might be able to catch it. But an attempt to immobilise it with a tranquilizer gun failed. Food traps also proved ineffective as the bear was able to eat the fruit and honey baits without getting caught, Japanese media reports. It's a real Houdini effort from that black bear. Hopefully it'll find its way back into the bush and we'll never hear from it again.
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0: Coming up on ABC Gold Coast Drive, we hear about peptides and what they can do to our body, from weight loss to injury repair to changing moods. But what about our skin? Melanotan 2 is a synthetic peptide hormone that is designed to artificially darken the skin. And some of Australia's most senior skin doctors have started to see worrying side effects from it. You're going to hear from one of them very soon. That and plenty more on ABC Gold Coast Drive. Here's The Church.

0: The Church, almost with you on ABC Gold Coast Drive. It is 11 minutes past four on a Friday afternoon. Now, people will go to many lengths for the perfect tan, whether it is to show off at the beach, the gym, or just going out. One of those lengths has been the use of a synthetic peptide known as melanotan 2. Despite warnings about its use, skin doctors are now raising further alarms over the potential risks of using unregulated peptides for tanning skin. One of those skin doctors that has seen a concerning trend in the use of these peptides is dermatologist Leona Yip, and she joins you this afternoon. Good morning, Dr. Yip.
1: Hi, how are you?
0: Very well. Firstly, can you tell us about melanotan 2 or MT2? And how long it's been around and being used by Australians?
1: You know, the first media interview I did about melanotan 2 use was more than 13 years ago. So this is how long it's been around. But it's made resurgences from time to time thanks to social media and influencers promoting, marketing its use. Melanotan 2 is a form of synthetic peptide, which means it's made up of amino acids that in a chain, it creates biological or it exerts biological functions. So some influencers will claim that peptides are natural and hence it is safe, but it is not just amino acids which are building blocks of protein. Peptides can affect a human body in a few ways. With melanotan 2, what it does is it mimics the actions of a hormone called alpha MSH, and that tricks our skin cells called melanocytes to produce more pigmentation or melanin, and hence it fast-tracks skin darkening or tanning.
0: So what's the downside of that?
1: Well, we see skin side effects as well as side effects outside the skin. Over the years, we have seen numerous reports in medical literature. Development of new moles, moles getting darker quickly, melanomas developing rapidly from the use of melanotan 2. We also see side effects outside the skin, such as nausea, vomiting, headaches, brain swelling, and some men can get issues with erectile dysfunction. We also see issues with kidney damage, and some of my colleagues have hospitalized patients in ICU because of side effects and complications with melanotan 2 use. So it is not just a cosmetic product. It is not just a wellness supplement. Because it generates these biological effects, it has a drug-like effect and therefore should be classified as some form of medication.
0: How are people
1: unregulated?
0: How are people accessing this MT2, Dr. Yip?
1: Unfortunately, it is rife online.

0: line. You can purchase this through overseas or Australian online e-commerce websites, and they're often disguised. There's a huge grey market out there because the TGA has cracked down and has issued regulations around illegal advertising of the sale of peptides, including melanotan too. Some of these are marketed as for laboratory use only, not for human use. But it is very easily obtained. If you have a credit card, you go online, you buy it, you inject yourself. So it can have various claims like it is 99% pure, it's good quality, it comes with some sort of laboratory safety data sheet to convince people that it is manufactured in a safe facility. But the fact is that because there are no regulatory safeguards, we don't know where these are made. And we know that overseas we've seen cases where people have had heavy metal lead poisoning because it's heavily contaminated. You don't know where it's come from. You don't know how sterile it's been made in the process. We don't know dosing in humans. We don't know long-term effects. We don't have that safety data. So unfortunately, it is rife. Every other person seems to be taking it, and there is a huge online community with peptide stacking, peptide users using peptides like melanotan too, and other peptides for bodybuilding, for skin, for hair, for various other things, and they talk to each other. So these is a huge community, and almost like a cult-like effect where they are sharing information about how to dose properly and what's safe injection technique, what it can do. And there's a huge thing going on out there, and unfortunately many of these people do not make it to doctors, because the ones that genuinely land on our doorsteps asking about peptides or the use of melanotan too are genuinely curious about whether or not it's safe to take them or how it works or whether they should be taking them. So we're dealing with different demographic of people here.
1: Doctor, are you having patients coming in to see you who have admitted using it and maybe even tried to access it through you?
0: Yes, I have. The first patient I saw was a lady in her mid-40s, and she was a few shades darker than her normal skin tone, and actually thought she looked quite unwell, and then she disclosed that she was taking melanotan too. In the recent 2-3 years, I've had a lot more young men, teenagers, who come in with hair loss problems or they want skin rejuvenation effects, and they show me printouts of these peptides with code names and asking whether or not it's safe for them to take and would I recommend them and does it work. So we have definitely seen resurgences, particularly because of social media influences and the wellness trend and the myth that peptides are natural and hence it's safe and it is a medication-free option. But the fact is there's virtually zero evidence or clinical data for human use to know whether or not there are issues in the long term. I want to stress that peptides can affect cell signaling. It affects tissue repair. It affects hormone signaling, metabolic processes, and cancer cell signaling. So we don't know if today you might have a good-looking tan with melanotan too, but will there be cancer cells developing in the long term? We just do not have the answers.
1: Dr. Leona Yip is our guest this afternoon. We're talking about a peptide known as MT2 or melanotan-2, melanotan-2. You're talking about it, so hopefully you are deterring people from taking this particular peptide. But do you think the government's doing enough, Doctor? And how do we combat something that people can buy online and it arrives in their letterbox?
0: Very good question. It is I feel like sometimes we're in a losing battle because we've regulatory processes and we as doctors, we're on social media trying to educate. We all have a full-time job and we do this as an offside, a voluntary thing that we often don't have the time for. And we can't fight algorithms in social media. We don't have the time that influencers have touting and marketing peptides online, including the melanotan too. It's very hard, but I think what could work is different regulatory bodies working together with dermatologists, other healthcare professionals, celebrities, social media influencers who are credible and who understand the dangers of taking unregulated, unresearched experimental peptides. I think that's the only way that it can work.
1: People that want to get a tan, but they don't want to take the risks of being exposed to the sun or taking peptides, what can they do?
0: So firstly, there's nothing wrong with looking fair. Look at Korean, look at K-beauty, look at the Japanese, and a lot of people now, a lot of celebrities are embracing that looking white, that glass skin. So firstly, there's nothing wrong with your skin if you are fair and there's no tan. If you do want a tan, the safest way to do it is to use fake tan. Because what fake tan essentially does is when it's applied onto your skin, it stains that superficial layer of the skin and then it fades over time. So that is the safest way to do it. Because any form of tanning, that is a sign that your skin is already going through DNA damage.
1: Final question. This is a bit of a different angle. In other news today, Doctor, we've heard that the TGA are still investigating 15 of the 16 sunscreens that Choice found to have failed to meet their SPF claims. Have you encountered patients who are confused and lacking trust in sunscreens at the moment? And what do you say to them?
0: Unfortunately, the controversy has been going on for months and it has spiraled into loss of consumer confidence in, you know, my patient in clinic, patients in clinic, as well as my following in social media and the general community. And, you know, we can't blame them because every consumer deserves to have transparency and confidence in the sunscreens they are purchasing. I can't speculate on TGA processes because obviously there are regulatory protocols that they have to go through. But what I understand is there are more vigorous testing standards now in place and huge reform processes going on to improve consumer safety. What I will also say is we are not arguing about whether sunscreens work or whether they are effective. We know they work. We know they're effective. The discussion is around quality control and SPF levels that meet the claims that they should. So my advice to consumers, the question I get asked as a dermatologist is, how do I know what sunscreens to use? Well, if you are already using a sunscreen and it has protected you from sunburns, then keep using that particular sunscreen. Also remember that there's not much difference in the level of protection from UVB rays, whether it's SPF 50 that blocks out 98% of UVB or if it's SPF 30 that blocks out 97%. SPF 20 blocks out 95%. So there's not much incremental difference. But what makes that huge difference is whether or not you're using combination protection methods. Sunscreen should not be used alone. It should be used in combination with your hats, your protective clothing, sunglasses, and staying in shade as much as possible for that full protection.
1: Dermatologist Dr. Leona Yip, thank you so much for your chat this afternoon.
0: Thanks for having me.
1: There you go, Dr. Leona Yip there talking about melanotin 2 and also sunscreen, the latest furor around the sunscreen SPF levels. It is now 22 minutes past 4 o'clock.
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3: 4 seconds left. 3, 2, 1. Queensland have won the title. You wouldn't believe it. Brisbane getting it over.
1: Very good afternoon to Zane Bojack from ABC Sport. How are you, Zane-o?
4: Oh, look, I'm very excited. This Queensland Day, Mega Sport Day tomorrow. It's such a shame that all the games are being played at the same time because
1: yes.
4: We can't really enjoy it all. It'd be nice if it was staggered. But, yeah, what a day it's going to be tomorrow. I'm sure there's going to be plenty of parties in the Gold Coast with, of course, the Q Clash. We've got Q Clash 31 coming up. And, of course, the Broncos and the Titans doesn't get much better than that.
1: Let's start with the Bronx v Titans. So Mo Fodawaker's been made co-captain of the Titans. Tell us about that. And also, Madge has wielded the axe at the Broncos.
4: Yes. Well, firstly, I'll start with Mo Fodawaker being made co-captain. Now, there's nothing sinister being done here by Josh Hannay, but there's a few things at play here at the moment. Now, firstly, Mo Fodawaker, as you know, earlier in the year got put back to the bench, and his input hasn't been as the levels that we would expect it. Like in the past four or five seasons, he's averaged over 100 metres a game. It's down to 90 at the moment. His tackle breaks are down, his offloads are down, but in terms of this young Titans team, he has been leading the race in terms of training. His intensity has been high. And what was explained to me by some insiders at the Gold Coast Titans is that Mo has been showing incredible leadership within the club, because of that demotion, he's wanted to improve his situation at the club, and he has been playing well and put himself back in the frame for State of Origin selection, even though he is down on his numbers. And Tino has been distracted, and unfortunately, it's because of family issues. So Tino's dad, Ferretti, who resides in Gympie, he is got poor health at the moment. So we give our love to Tino and his family. Tino's been regularly travelling back to Gympie to see his dad and to try and look after him. And that has not only caused some disruptions with the Titans coaching sessions, but Tino's ability to have output and leadership as part of the team. Also, he's been away with Origin. So part of the reason is to, one, support Mo in his fight back for form. Two, also to provide some leadership when Tino's not there due to Origin and due to the ill health of his dad. The other thing is Mo Fotuaika's off contract the end of next year. And of course, as we know, there are a number of clubs, franchise clubs, including PNG and also the Perth Bears that would be very keen to get their hands on Mo Fotuaika. They had been sniffing around for Tino, but he has put his hand up and said he wants to be at the Gold Coast and he wants to be a leader. Now, the one thing we do know is Tino's on big money, but so is Mo Fotuaika. He's in the top three played players at the club.
1: Wow.
4: And Fotuaika hasn't been delivering the output that the club would have wanted, particularly under new head coach Josh Hannay. So this is where the thinking is. Mo's leadership can be provided at training. Mo's leadership can be provided on field. It's occasionally they're on the field and off the field together, but mostly there's a sort of an interchange. So you've got leadership on the field at all times. But secondly, if Mo was to be given a deal that perhaps isn't at the same level that it is moving forward, the captaincy is a bit of a sweetener to say, look, we still believe in you. You are the game's record holder at this club. We love you. We don't want you to go. So there's a whole lot of things at play here apart from just, oh, okay, he's here to support Tino. So I hope I haven't exposed too much of what's been going on inside Titans HQ. But essentially, Tino does need support despite what his coach said today, because I know that Josh came out and said, you know, at the end of the day, it wasn't about trying to support Tino, that it's not Tino needing help, but essentially it is, because he is being distracted by things that he needs to look after, and that's his family.
1: Yeah,
4: and, of course, family comes first. Yeah, we know that, don't we? So there's that. And then, of course, at the moment, the team hasn't been delivering the results that Josh Hannay wants. And just a different voice, particularly on the field, is something else that Josh is looking for. So let's hope they have a great performance tomorrow against the Broncos, who are susceptible, I think, Tommy. After their performance against the Dragons, there's a reason why Payne Haas came out and told me that they're all BSing each other. He was filthy that he put in 281 metres and no one else in the forward pack could match half of what he was able to do. So they're susceptible in the middle, and it will be Tino and it will be Mo that'll be leading the Titans to get them to a victory tomorrow from 7:30.
1: All right, let's move on to the AFL. The Lions take on the Gold Coast Suns in, you said, Q Clash 31. That's happening here on the coast tomorrow.
4: What do you think the head-to-head ratio is? How many games do you think the Gold Coast have won?
1: I know
4: those 30?
1: What it is. They've won eight of 30. Is that right?
4: Is right. Yeah. 22 times. And, of course, the Lions have won two of the last three as well, including that semi-final last year at the Gabba. So there's a lot of motivation for the Suns on their home patch to say, you know what? You guys are struggling. You've lost three in a row. We might have lost to North Melbourne, but we feel like we're in a much better place. And when you have a look at, you know, where they've come from, you know, the Suns were able to beat GWS, who flogged the Lions. They were able to beat St Kilda. They were able to beat Port Adelaide. Yes, we know what happened in their final quarter against North Melbourne, but it's just sort of, with the Suns, it's two steps forward, one step backwards all the time. Yeah. But they are learning. And it's interesting that they've turned to youth with Joy Murray coming in for his debut. 19-year-old Burley Bomber, who is a wingman, comes into the side alongside Lockie Weller and Will Graham. No Closey, Holman or Yulin. It's that Zeke, I should say. And as for the Lions, well, they just keep losing players. Not only did they lose Kitty Coleman last week in that loss to Fremantle with a hamstring, but now they've also lost Hugh McCluggage with a calf injury. So Hugh, the announcement came out in the last hour or so, he's out for the next 4 to 5 weeks. So the injury toll is just mounting for the defending champs. And I think this is the time for the Suns to stand up. They need to say, this is our state this time. This is the time for us to make top four. We need to win this game and really put Brisbane out of their misery.
1: Yeah, 5:05, the game tomorrow. You can catch it all on the ABC Listen app and also the ABC Radio as well. Hey, Zaino, let's talk about the tennis, the French Open. It's getting to the pointy end and there's a whole bunch of new faces in the Grand Slam. Is this the start of a new era, do you think?
4: Oh, there's no doubt about it. This is remarkable. You've got 19-year-old Mira Andreeva from Russia who, how's this? It was Ukraine versus Russia last night in the semifinals. She beat Marta Kostyuk 6-1, 6-3. So she's through to the French Open final and she's been the heir apparent, the next big star. In fact, a lot of people have touted her that the new Maria Sharapova. So Mira Andreeva has been sort of the next star for a long time. But the opponent in the French Open final, unbelievable, Poland's Maja Wilinska. She's just the second qualifier to ever make a Grand Slam final in the Open era. She beat Diana Schneider, who's a Russian, last night to make it through. And can you believe it? It's only the third time she's been in the main draw of a Grand Slam tournament. Here she is in the final. It's a remarkable achievement. And I don't think she can even believe it. Like, she's still saying that it's like a dream for her. That I just hope that, you know, that's not a fairy tale where the last page is ripped out and she plays poorly in the final. She's been absolutely incredible. I think the most amazing thing, Tom, I don't know whether you follow your tennis, but Ash Barty was always so successful on every surface because she had that beautiful slice backhand, which was able to really test out these players with the double-handed, you know, the two-fisted approach, both forehand and backhand. As for these, for Andreeva, she's got immense power, but I just wonder whether or not this slice backhand's going to test her again. So is it possible? Could a player ranked 140 in the world actually win the French Open on Saturday night? I guess we're about to find out. And as for the men, well, you've got number 10 seed Flavio Cabolli up against Matteo Arnaldi, who's been on court for 20 hours already in the French Open, the longest by any player ever to make it through to the semifinals. And you've got Alex Zverev, who I think, if he doesn't win the French or doesn't win a major this time round, he's never going to win one. Plays Jakub Mensik, who is too good not only for Yao Fonseca, who took out Novak Djokovic, but he also took out, of course, our very own Jakub Mensik took out our very own Alex Demonor. So, look, I think this is Alex Zverev's time. He's made three Grand Slam finals, hasn't been able to win them. I think this is the time for him to win the semi-final and go through. But, yeah, no winners left in the French Open. It's remarkable. And to have this final between two 19-year-olds, one ranked 114 in the world, it's remarkable over the weekend. Can't wait for it.
1: All right, Zaino, what are you covering on the weekend?
4: I've got the Reds rugby tomorrow night that I'll be calling. That's I don't know whether you're aware, but Australian teams are 0-21 going over to New Zealand to play finals of Super Rugby. So the fifth-ranked Reds take on the second-ranked Chiefs. They've lost to them twice in the last 3 years in the quarterfinal stage. Let's hope that this time round the Reds can progress and we can finally end that 0-21 record. The Brumbies play tonight. I'll be in the host studio for that. They take on the Hurricanes, who are the minor premiers for this year. And once again, we're trying to end that 0-21 record. And also, I'm really looking forward to seeing how the Cowboys and the Dolphins go in that game at 5:30 leading into the Titans-Broncos, because not only have I got a soft spot for the Cows, but the Dolphins picked their greatest ever team. Can you believe it? Felice Kaufusi's number 18. He's not even in the 17. Goes to show how strong they are. Can they win five matches in a row?
1: All right. Thanks, Zaino. Appreciate it. Have a great weekend.
4: Always a pleasure. See you later, Tommy.
1: Zain Bojak from ABC Sport with everything you need to know heading into the weekend.
2: 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Traffic.
5: Coming back from Brisbane, still delays on the M1 southbound from Ormo right down through Narang. Northbound Narang, a little bit under speed too. Smith Street Motorway getting about a 5-minute delay. Westbound from Olsen Ave through to exit 66 and Brisbane Road busy outbound around Arundel Drive. A lot lesser today though. Still a bit busy heading over the bridge of Paradise Point for Oxley Drive. Hope Holland Road, that's quite okay though. Thomas Drive through Chevron, busy but moving reasonably well. Eastbound into service quite slow though. Both directions, Fernie Avenue through service, very heavy going through there. And Bermuda Street northbound heading up through Basty Lakes from Ruddy Creek Road. That's getting delays, and so to southbound through Clear Island Waters. Meantime, Gold Coast Highway down through Mermaid, Miami, Burleigh, Palm Beach and Tugan. Not too bad at the moment. I'm Jason McLean from ATM with your latest traffic on ABC Gold Coast.
1: 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Running a few minutes late for headlines. We'll blame Zeno for that. Mick Rudojevic, what is the latest?
6: Queensland police bosses have promised there'll be no job cuts during a major financial cleanup. A scathing review into the QPS has found government priorities were ignored and funds were misdirected, leaving nearly a $400 million deficit. It's recommended about 280 roles be returned to the front line over 18 months. Deputy Commissioner Mark Kelly says unsworn positions that become vacant could be reallocated. There's been a brief court hearing for a Queensland boy charged with a violent extremist offence. The 13-year-old was initially arrested last week after allegedly making threats at a Maryborough service station. He was later charged with planning a school attack and possessing dangerous radical online material. A bail application in the Hervey Bay Children's Court was told the boy is currently in hospital. The matter was adjourned until the 17th of June. A Greens senator has accused the federal government of misleading the public over billions of dollars worth of cuts to the National Disability Insurance Scheme during a tense session of Senate estimates. The federal government is looking to reduce spending on the NDIS by about $38.1 billion over the next 4 years, and Senator Jordan Steele John has quizzed NDIS Minister Jenny McAllister about how those savings will be achieved. Senator Steele John has accused the government of framing sweeping changes as measures to tackle fraud, while instead making changes by cutting supports to participants. He's pointing to Treasury modelling, which shows less than $1 billion of the $38.1 billion saving will be saved by anti-fraud measures. Senator Jenny McAllister hit back saying he was conflating issues and that tackling fraud returns money to participants. Shareholder activists believe SpaceX's valuation likely signals the top of the tech boom. Elon Musk's SpaceX has filed for what is expected to be the largest ever stock market debut next week, and the company's target valuation of roughly $2.5 trillion would make Mr. Musk the world's first trillionaire. The company says it plans to raise up to over $100 billion when it goes public and is expected to be placed on several major stock market indices within weeks. Stephen Mayne says the stock is overvalued. Trillion. I can't even...
1: What has he got? He's got the satellites.
6: Yeah.
1: Got Tesla.
6: Yeah.
1: He's got X, the old Twitter.
6: Yeah.
1: Got his fingers in a few other pies. A trillionaire, huh?
6: Well, there we go. Speaking of not quite a trillionaire, but a fairly rich young lad, is Oscar Piastri, who's become a bit of an unlikely viral star this last day because he was trying to get into the back of the paddock, you know, where all the race drivers are. He was trying to get through security, and the security guy said, no, you can't come in. He's like, well, I'm Oscar Piastri. What are you doing?
1: Don't you know who I am?
6: I didn't know who he was, apparently. And it's like footage of him chatting to the security guy with an accreditation pass and just like, nah, you can't come in. Everyone's around him laughing and just going, this is Oscar Piastri. What are you doing? but it was quite funny because online people are going, well, that's why people like Oscar Piastri. He turned up and like, clothes were 50 bucks.
1: He wasn't dressed
6: up or anything like that, and fans like that about him. But this is McLaren's 1,000th. Why can't he? 1,000th.
1: At the end of that.
6: Grand Prix at the Monaco circuit. And it's the same track where the constructor McLaren made their debut back in 1966. So Piastri's looking for a big weekend. Always love the Monaco Grand Prix, going through the tunnels, it's a really cool track.
1: It's really hard to overtake there as well.
6: I think the
1: person on pole normally has a good show of winning as long as they don't crash into a wall. Yeah. Hey, it's time for the emoji challenge. Mick, while I got you sitting in the hot seat, just explain to our...
6: I'll get my phone out and do it.
1: And newbies, exactly what the emoji challenge is.
6: All right, we are going to give you a ABC headline from this week. It might be something you've heard, maybe something you haven't. And all we ask of you is to, pluck out your phone, go to your little text box and have a think about the emojis that you might use. Only up to seven emojis to describe our headline from this week, which is...
1: Angry swarm of bees surrounds hive truck rollover on highway west of Roma. Angry swarm of bees surrounds hive truck rollover on highway west of Roma. Yeah, that's right. A truck carrying beehives rolled over, and then some rubberneckers came along.
6: And it slowed down. And they were getting bees in the car. They had to put the windows up. They're pretty angry, these bees. But I think this is a great one.
1: I would be too. All right, jump on your phone. Angry swarm of bees surrounds hive truck rollover on highway west of Roma. All you have to do is convert that headline, thanks, Mick, into emojis. Less than seven or less, and Mick is going to put them into his computer, beep, pop, pop, pop, boop, and he's going to let you, well, let us decide which is the best emoji headline. The text line number 0487993222. Angry swarm of bees surrounds hive truck rollover on highway west of Roma. The text line number 0487993222. I'm going to read it one more time. Angry swarm of bees surrounds hive truck rollover on highway west of Roma. Send them in. 0487993222 is David Bowie.

0: Bit of sax to finish David Bowie with Changes on ABC Gold Coast Drive, 17 minutes away from 5. I want your emoji challenges sent in. Toots quick. The number 0487 993 222. Here is the headline. Angry swarm of bees surrounds hive truck rollover on highway west of Roma. Convert that headline into emojis in 7 or less. Send them through. Mick will put them through his combobulator machine and we'll play them. And the winning one will go into the draw for the ABC prize pack to be drawn this afternoon. Angry swarm of bees surrounds hive truck rollover on highway west of Roma.
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0: Truly Rocks On Festival is happening at the moment. The Mornings team were down there this morning broadcasting live for 91.7 ABC Gold Coast. An overabundance of Elvis impersonators were gyrating around. The ABC's Nicole Dyer managed to find Jack Gatto, a crocodile wrangler in Rockhampton by day, Elvis impersonator by night. She asked him how easy it is to transition from one to the other.
1: Yeah, well, it's just no makeup and less eyeliner, I think. More King of Croc and Roll instead of King of Rock and Roll, mate. That's what it's about, I think.
2: Although, you did perform with the Wiggles recently, didn't you?
1: Yeah, I've toured with the Wiggles for about 7 years, on and off as a backing musician, understudy for various things as Captain Feathersword, things like that. And
2: Hang on. You're Captain Feathersword?
1: Understudy for the original, for Captain Feathersword. Okay. I was, yeah. We did a show the other day and we did the Steve Irwin song, the Crocodile Hunter song. So the cover was kind of blown in Rockhampton after that, but it was good fun. It's been good fun.
2: Oh my God. I don't know where you find the time, because you've been to Graceland 5 times.
1: Yeah.
2: You represented Australia at Graceland, was it last year, every time?
1: No, not every time, but last year, yeah, I did. I won the Coolie Rocks On competition last year, and I went over and I placed in the top 10 in the world, which is incredible. It's a lot of fun.
2: So which Elvis are you?
1: I do like a early 70s, early 1970s to 1973, the Aloha concert. So when Elvis was really in his prime of those concert years. Yeah.
2: When he was a heartthrob to many, even to this very day. So what's the secret? Is it about the personality? Is it about the moves? How do you put it all together?
1: Yeah, I think it's really just about trying to embody Elvis on stage and trying to, from different angles or different ways that you sing or different ways you perform, is for those couple of minutes, try and give someone what it would be like to see Elvis live. And I think a lot of studying, but also having fun, just being loose about it. Elvis was so relaxed on stage, and that's what I try and do. I try and be relaxed and just have fun and enjoy it. That's the main thing. You bring back memories for people. That's what it's all about.
2: Yeah, and the gyrating, did you do a lot of study for that?
1: Yeah. Heaps and heaps of study in the mirror. Like if my neighbours looked through the window, I would have thought, you know, I was...
2: as long as the police won't call you, absolutely fine. So how do you rate your chances this year?
1: Well, I'm not in the competition this year. I'm actually one of the co-headlining this festival. But I think the guys are doing really well in the comp. It's going to be a really tough comp, but they're doing great. It's really good because everyone brings their own slice of Elvis to what it is. And I think the important thing is, Nicole, is that everyone has to remember that everyone brings their own interpretation of what Elvis does on stage. It might not be exactly what we saw, but it's what they think Elvis did. Yeah.
2: Do you have a favourite Elvis song?
1: Unchained Melody. Just the way he sang it. He sang it in his last concert, and just a beautiful song by the Righteous Brothers, but such a big, powerful, beautiful ballad. Yeah.
2: I'm just going to keep hitting you up on this. Do you have a favourite Elvis movie?
1: Favourite Elvis movie? I think G.I. Blues. How can you beat a man in uniform, eh?
2: Yeah, well, you don't need to tell me twice, that is for sure. And what's the community of Elvi like?
1: It's great, you know. People rip each other's sideburns off all the time and all that sort of stuff.
2: No, not really.
1: We get texters and draw on the jumpsuits. No, it's great. It's a good community. You know, the guys can get a bit competitive sometimes. They do take it pretty seriously, and I don't blame them, because you do get to go to Graceland. But it's in general, it's really good.
2: So that is the goal. If you win at Coolie Rocks On, you end up at Graceland.
1: You end up at Graceland. So you get some prize money that you use towards a ticket over there, and you get to see Graceland. You get to sing on the stage across from Graceland, and get to meet some of the people that are still around Elvis, because, you know, there's not many left now.
2: Jack Gatto, I've never been to Graceland. Can you take me to it? Can you tell me what it's like?
1: Yeah, absolutely. So going up to the front gate, and basically the gate's open. There's just something magical about it. And, you know, people think it's this big, huge mansion. It really isn't that big. Like, it was very Elvis, but the magic when you walk through the front door is incredible. You know, you feel that someone legendary lived there. Now, whether people say they feel that Elvis lived there, I personally, I was like, yeah, I know it's Elvis's house, but you feel like it was something special. You know, it was for the king.
2: It was for the king.
1: Yeah.
2: And I know, look, you're looking very Elvis at the moment, but any other costumes we can look forward to?
1: Yeah, I've got a couple of jumpsuits that I wear on stage. Got the leathers coming out tomorrow, which is nice and fun, pretty hot.
2: A bit of talc?
1: Yeah, lots of baby oil.
2: Yeah.
1: Talcum powder, baby oil.
2: It's, you know, I mean, it's cool, but still. Yes. Must get a little bit sort of sweaty. And
1: oh, yeah. Well, the worst thing is, about 2 years ago, I split my pants on the main stage when I was using them last time, so I've lost a bit of weight, so it doesn't happen again. I had bright red jocks on, and I remember turning around to my guitarist, the fly busted, and he said, why would you wear red jocks with a black leather suit? So...
2: He obviously didn't

0: see you gyrating in your bedroom. Otherwise, maybe you would have had half an idea. Yeah. Well, look, best of luck for the headlining act. I know that the Elvis competition is one of the highlights, and I'm sure you'll lead the charge. Do you have any advice for any Elvis impersonators?
1: Yeah, absolutely. Go out there, have fun, study him, enjoy it, and take everything for as it comes. Just have a good ride.
0: What's scarier, handling Crocs or getting up in front of everybody as Elvis?
1: Mate, I got asked this at Graceland by Elvis Presley Enterprises. I tell you what, I'm not going to lie, there is nothing more terrifying than a 4-metre crocodile tearing out of the water at you when you've just tried to top jaw rope it and missed it. That trumps anything you could possibly do in your life. Elvis, performing in front of people is a pleasure compared to that. Or a coastal taipan whizzing past your ear at 35-degree day. That's gets a heart going.
2: The ABC's Nicole Dyer with Elvis impersonator Jack Gatto there. He is heading the Elvis show tomorrow at Cooley Rocks on. If you are heading down there, please enjoy yourself.
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2: The emojis are coming in this afternoon. The headline today, angry swarm of bees surrounds Hive truck rollover on highway west of Roma. Let's take a listen to Andy's effort.
4: Look of triumph. 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
2: Very good. 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
4: Pouting. 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Delivery truck. Collision. Houses.
2: Oh, that's a good one, Jenny. Well done. Tony from Mermaid Waters.
4: Look of triumph. Honeybee. Man running. Pickup truck. Collision. Tomato.
2: Tomato. As in Roma tomato. I get it. Well done, Tony. And Michael. Let's listen to this one.
4: Angry. Honeybee. House. Delivery truck. Traffic lights. Troll, Italy.
2: Troll, Italy? Troll? Okay. We'll have to put those through our brains in the next couple of minutes to decide which is the winner. But thank you very much. You can keep them coming, team. The headline today, angry swarm of bees surrounds Hive truck rollover on highway west of Roma. Text through your emoji headlines in less than 7 emoji, 0487 993 222.

0: Mr. Big. When you're done, Mr. Big, to be with you on ABC Gold Coast Drive this afternoon, 5 minutes away from 5 o'clock. Perusing the BBC website today, and they had a story about exotic cockroaches here in Australia. It said more than 100,000 legal exotic cockroaches, some as big as the palm of your hand, I'm just going to throw up a bit there, have been seized by Australian authorities from a commercial breeder in New South Wales. The seizure, worth $200,000, included Madagascar hissing cockroaches, Dubai cockroaches from a breeder in Bathurst, which is 200 k's west of Sydney. Both species cannot be legally imported into Australia or kept, bred or sold. It's the largest seizure of exotic illegal invertebrates, authorities say. The illegal insects can spread disease and harm native wildlife and agriculture. The illegal cockroaches, often fed to pet reptiles, will be killed and disposed of by the authorities. Madagascar hissing cockroaches, they are one of the largest species in the world and are so called because they can produce a hissing sound loud enough to be heard. The photograph of this cockroach is quite alarming. It's honestly, I'm trying to think, the size of a packet of cigarettes. That's how big it is, this hissing cockroach. Disgusting. All right, let's head to the roads.
1: 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Traffic.
2: Coming back from Brisbane on the M1, traffic's still a bit slow. Bean Lee right down through Narang. Cars travelling around 50, 60 k's per hour. All up, it's about a 15 to 20 minute delay. Northbound up through Narang, slight delays there. But the rest of the M1 between Narang and Tweed looking quite good. Bermuda Street starting to ease. Still a bit busy though up through Barsley Lakes. Ruddy Creek Road flowing quite nicely. Gold Coast Highway through Tugan, Palm Beach and Burley up through to Broadbeach pretty good. Remembrance Drive up to Thomas Drive surface getting a little bit busy. No delays. Meantime, Smith Street Motorway really easing off just a touch before the exit. Brisbane Road busy at Arundel Drive outbound Arundel. Inbound's pretty good. No delays. Oxley Drive up through Runaway Bay and all good for Hope Island Road. I'm Jason McLean from AGM with your latest traffic on ABC Gold Coast.
0: You've still got a few minutes to join the emoji challenge this afternoon. Angry swarm of bees surrounds hive truck rollover on highway west of Roma. 0487 993 222. Convert that headline into emojis in seven or less.

Going to be talking new e-bike laws after the news. What impact is it going to have on operators like Lime and Neuron? That and plenty more coming up on ABC Gold Coast Drive. Keep the emojis coming through, team. We love it. 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

0: ABC News, good afternoon. I'm Michael Bausch. Cheaper power bills are on the way for regional Queenslanders from next month. The state's pricing watchdog has finalised the new lower rates. It follows a price drop locked in for Brisbane and the southeast corner last month. Energy Minister David Janetsky has outlined the extent of the cuts.
1: Regional Queensland will see power price decreases, 6.9% for households, 8.1% for small and family businesses across regional Queensland.
0: Queensland police say they're still trying to determine any ideology that may have motivated a Maribyrnong boy charged with violent extremist offences. The 13-year-old's been in custody since last week, accused of planning a school attack and having dangerous, radical online material. A bail application in the Hervey Bay Children's Court was adjourned today as the boy is currently in hospital. Acting Detective Superintendent Jason Hindmarsh says there's a lot of data to analyse.
2: We are continuing to review our devices that were seized through our search warrant. At this time, we review these devices with a view to identify any ideology that may be involved to motivate this offence.
0: The case has been transferred to the Maribyrnong Children's Court on June 17. A full brief of evidence will be provided by late July. Queensland's opposition is demanding proper funding in the upcoming state budget to overhaul the child safety system. A Commission of Inquiry report released earlier this week made more than 50 recommendations to fix a raft of problems. The government has set up a committee and will respond within 2 months. Labor's Shannon Fentiman says children right now are at risk.
3: Significant investment is needed to keep Queensland kids safe. Some of the recommendations will need investment and they need to be funded in this budget.
0: Overseas, the US president says steps are being taken towards a ceasefire in Lebanon. That's despite Hezbollah rejecting a peace deal made between Lebanon and Israel, as Jono Wakely reports.
4: Donald Trump says Hezbollah, which is prescribed in the US as a foreign terrorist organization, had called him regarding the peace process. He added that he thinks people will see things happen over there. Hezbollah has released a statement saying the negotiations between Israel and Lebanon, which it was not party to, were futile and humiliating. Israel and Lebanon earlier announced a renewal of their fragile ceasefire with the creation of pilot security zones inside Lebanon, in which Hezbollah operatives would be banned. It also required Hezbollah to stop attacking Israel.
0: Australians are reporting fewer scams this year. New figures show ScamWatch, the federal government's scam reporting website, logged just over 45,000 complaints in the March quarter. That's a drop of nearly 18% compared to the same time last year. The consumer watchdog says people still need to be wary if a website or ad creates urgency, promises high returns, or asks for payment or personal information up front. Livestock managers say Chinese buyers still want Australian beef despite exports about to hit a major roadblock. A 55% penalty tax will kick in as soon as Australia passes its annual

0: times ahead.
1: Our exporters have invested, the industry has invested in programs to build that demand and the reputation for Australian beef. So, of course, 55% tariff economically is very large and will certainly lead to a change in the volumes that are going into the market.
0: To sport, and Brisbane Lions co-captain Hugh McCluggage has a calf injury and will miss 4 or 5 weeks. It happened at training yesterday. The reigning AFL premiers take on the Gold Coast tomorrow afternoon, hoping to end a 3-game losing streak. To finance, on the markets, the ASX 200 fell 61 points today to close at 8,625. The Australian dollar's worth 71.24 US cents. Queensland's weather, a few showers tomorrow for northern Cape York, Garrie and the southeast coastal fringe. Fine for the rest of the state, possible morning fog between Innisfail and Cowan, and some frost inland, including the northern interior. Brisbane, 10 to 22. The Sunshine Coast, 10 to 21. The Gold Coast, 9 to 22. And at Ipswich, 6 to 23. A few showers about the southeast on Sunday, Monday and Tuesday. On Moreton Bay, southwesterly winds reaching 20.
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3: 5 past 5 on a Friday afternoon. The sun is about to set. The weekend has started, for many of you at least. Now, the new e-bike and e-scooter laws have finally passed the Queensland Parliament and will come into effect later this year. The ban on unlicensed riders will extend to hop-on, hop-off operators like Lime and Neuron. So what will it mean for the white and green? Could we see Lime bikes disappear from the Gold Coast? Find out next. We'll be talking about that. Also coming up, we're going to be talking to Talissa Saganto from the ABC TV News tonight. She's going to be giving us the weather report. Desh will be in the house for the last half hour of the show with his latest buzz on whatever he thinks is happening in the world, the Gen Z community, something about maxing, looks maxing, whatever those things are. Oh, there's Catholic maxing, friction maxing, solo maxing. Desh will explain all when he comes in. The emoji challenge, a couple of late entries came in this afternoon. Alison, let's listen to her emoji. Before we do that, the headline today, if you're just joining us, was angry swarm of bees surrounds hive truck rollover on highway west of Roma. Take a listen to Alison's entry.
4: Pouting, honeybee, bullseye, lorry, roll of paper, speak no evil, compass.
3: Speak no evil. Strange one. Thanks, Alison. And we've also got another late entry. This one is from Donna. Take a listen.
4: Pouting, cyclone, honeybee, delivery truck, right arrow curving down, left arrow, Italy.
3: Ooh, that's a good one. And Mick has decided that Donna is the winner of the emoji challenge today. Thank you, Donna. Thanks to everybody else that put their entry in as well. I'm going to play that one more time, Donna. I just want to think about it a little bit more. Angry swarm of bees surrounds hive truck rollover on highway west of Roma. Here is Donna's winning emoji.
4: Pouting, cyclone, honeybee, delivery truck, right arrow curving down, left arrow, Italy.
3: Congratulations to Donna. She's into the draw. Mick will be in at about 20 minutes to announce the winner of the ABC prize pack this week. All right, we're going to be talking about the e-bike laws. That is coming up next. But first of all, here's Natasha Bedingfield. These words, ABC Gold Coast Drive.

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2: Don't make it too difficult. You don't need three or four puffer jackets. So flattering.
0: Tom Forbes, Saturday morning from 6 on ABC Gold Coast.
1: The Queensland Government has passed its watered-down e-mobility laws that include licensing requirements for anyone who wants to use an e-bike. There's been a slight tweak that allows riders aged 12 to 16 to use the devices under parental supervision, but the state's still threatening to penalise parents for the actions of their kids. Share bike operators are also facing the prospect of penalties if they allow underage or unlicensed riders to use their bikes and scooters. So what does that mean for the 1,200-plus Lime bikes that operate here on the Gold Coast? The head of Lime's operation in the Asia-Pacific region, Will Peters, says the company is disappointed licences will be required, but it's doing what it can to comply and engage with the Queensland government.
3: We're going to be working with TMR over the coming months to make sure that those regulatory obligations are there, making sure that it's very clear when you use a shared device that there are significant penalties if you do not comply, with making sure that you either have an exemption there or you make sure that you have your driver's license, because it does give police a lot more power.
4: So last time we spoke, Will, you were concerned, I think is probably the right word, about Lime's ability to verify people's licences and I suppose, again, verify their data through Transport and Main Roads, through TMR. Has there been a shift in there through the conversations that you've had?
3: So, I mean, our concerns are still valid around making sure that we are complying with the relevant legislation. In our conversations with the government and TMR so far, there's going to be a process that's going to be worked through. Certainly when we presented to the committee, we made that upfront of the risks and the issues with real-time verification. We're going to be working through those conversations over the coming months. We do have the technology in other markets around the world in some instances. So we're going to see exactly the detail once that comes to us. But as legislation only passed last night, we're still working through that.
4: Do you anticipate any of these law changes will ultimately hurt Lime's bottom line?
3: I think it's more, and it's been the framing of the inquiry of, it's not the bottom line per se, it's making sure that you've got affordable share schemes available for the next 5-10 years, and as we come up to the Olympics, that you don't hinder

0: that, you know, can legally only go 25 kilometres an hour. It is insured, and that's where we want to be pushing people to. And it's something that, look, while we're disappointed that licensing has come into, you know, safe and controlled e-bikes, we'll work with the government to make sure that, you know, they can see the data, we know the impact. And, you know, who knows? You know, I'm certainly there will be a review period, no doubt. And, you know, if we solve the issue of the illegal share bike, the illegal almost motorbikes, I'd say, and push people into safe and regulated share schemes, I think that's a positive outcome. But it's too early to tell if that's going to happen.
1: Lime have just put a new fleet of bikes out on the Gold Coast, numbering upwards of 1,000, I think 1,200 bikes now on the Gold Coast. What do you anticipate these law changes could mean for that investment? Because, again, you were pretty concerned when these recommendations were first made that there would be some impact.
0: There certainly will be some impact. I think we'll, and at that point in time as well, we assured that, you know, we're making sure that we provide that continuity of service, which we'll do on the coast. It is early. I think the government made their position very clear on what they wanted to do. We've got other states that have got different settings. So we're making sure that there was a pathway for you. So if you couldn't get a license, if you had an international license, we wanted that, made sure that that was possible to ride. So those amendments, you know, thankfully were adopted, which is really pleasing. And we're going to be working on making sure that, you know, if there is a person that doesn't have a license, well, they will be locked out from using a shared scheme. And that is unfortunate, but we're not going to stop advocating for that person. And, you know, in a year's time or 2 years' time, we might be in a better position to show some data or some alternate pathways. I think it's a very key constraint here. Through the parliamentary inquiry, we saw lots of different stakeholders, from small businesses running touring groups to obviously providing us from a shared scheme perspective, and also that the private bike usage. And each one had a valid, in our point, a valid case of, you know, this will have impacts from what the government is planning on. We all agreed on getting these illegal e-bikes off the road, and I think this is going to accomplish that. I think the you know, crushing them and getting rid of them on the spot is the right move. And we always knew that there would be some unintended consequences, and I think we need to work through that over the next 12 months. Yeah, does that change our commitment to operating devices across Queensland? Absolutely not. We just have to adapt and make sure that we provide the best service we can. And how we're treating this as a company is looking, going, look, you know, the illegal e-bikes, you know, and ruined it for the majority. And I think this is a reset point, and that we can actually work to get better laws in. And I think this is not going to be the end state. I think we'll take the data, we'll learn from that, and I think the government's open to hearing that story.
1: So still a watch and wait period for Lime over the next 12 months, or perhaps better to say a watch and wait period across the whole industry, the whole sector of e-bikes and e-mobility devices from your perspective.
0: Correct. It's a watch and wait. Look, licensing is not the right thing to do from safe illegal e-bikes, especially those going under 25 kilometres an hour. And I think that's our position, and we maintain that position very clearly. Obviously, the conditions the government thought warranted that, and that's their prerogative.
2: That is Will Peters, Head of Operations for Lime in the Asia Pacific region, chatting to the ABC's Mark Rigby with his thoughts on how the shared e-bike company feels about the Queensland government's new e-mobility devices legislation, which will start coming into effect next month. All right, it is time now to announce the winner of the ABC prize pack. We have taken the winner of each day this week and put them into a number calculator and come up with... Congratulations to our winner, Anne-Marie from Belamble Heights, for the Twister on Tuesday. We've got Anne-Marie on the phone now. Hello, Anne-Marie. How are you?
3: Hello there. I'm very excited to hear this news.
2: Well, congratulations for a little ABC prize pack heading your way. You got yourself home in time. Everything's under control?
3: Everything's under control. I'm actually in beautiful Tenterfield for the weekend.
2: Are you really? Ooh, would it be nice up there?
3: Awesome. Lovely and chilly.
2: Yeah. What are you doing up there? Yes. A little bit of going to the saddlery?
3: We're hoping for some snow at Gyra.
2: Oh, wow. I'm so jealous
3: lovely.
2: At it.
3: Enjoying beautiful country New South Wales at its finest.
2: Yeah, I've got a niece who's up at Armidale and my sister's up there every second week now. She loves heading out that way. I said it's a wonderful part of the world.
3: Yeah, it is. It's still quiet. We don't have too much traffic out here, which is always nice.
2: All right. Well, listen, congratulations, Anne-Marie. Mick's got your deets. We're going to send you the ABC prize pack. Thanks for playing the quiz this week, the Twister, and enjoy your weekend.
3: Thank you so much. I love the Twister and I never win. I'm normally screaming at the radio. So thank you so much.
2: Well done, Anne-Marie. Thank you. 20 minutes past five.
4: 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Traffic.
5: Early crash on the M1 northbound at Palm Beach has been cleared. Traffic moving through there quite nicely. In fact, between Narang and Tweed, quite good. Coming back from Brisbane, still getting some delays from Yatala right down through Narang. It's thinning out a fair bit, travelling at about 60 k's per hour. All up, it's about a 15-minute delay. Just some minor delays northbound up through Narang. Smith Street Motorway, that's really cleared up, flowing quite nicely now through to exit 66. Brisbane Road, still a bit busy at Arundel, but that's on the improve too. Oxley Drive, smooth up through Runaway Bay, Paradise Point. No delays for Hope Holland Road. And heading from Broadie up through Surface Gold Coast Highway onto Remembrance Drive, very slow traffic and starting to build southbound through Miami and Burleigh. I'm Jason McLean from ATM with all your latest traffic on ABC Gold Coast.
2: Good work, Jason. Thank you. And it's a very good afternoon to Talissa Saganto, ABC

0: TV weather presenter. How are you this afternoon, Talissa?
1: I'm good, thank you, Tom. And
0: that's
1: yourself?
0: Good. Is this your one cameo for the week on the TV news?
1: Look, I do the TV news very often, but for the weather,
0: yes. For the weather, okay. Do you enjoy doing the weather?
1: I do. I take the light with the dark. The other things I do sometimes are quite heavy. I'm a court reporter up here, so...
0: Yes.
1: Yes.
0: So it's a nice change of pace for you, and it's nice to have some control as well. As a former court reporter myself, and a good one if I may say so, back in the day, you had no control. Sometimes juries would be out and you'd be sitting there at 8 o'clock, 9 o'clock at night and just thinking, oh, I just want to go home. Anyway.
1: Yes, yes. It is. It's good. It's structured. We all know what time it's on. It's great.
0: It is great. Now, let's talk about the weather, because a little bird tells me, in fact, Morgan Pumper from the Bureau says we've got a bit of a change coming through over the weekend.
1: We do. I mean, you would have felt today even, you would have struggled anywhere in the southeast to have a hat on. We had quite windy conditions. And on the Gold Coast, it was, pretty gusty. We had 37 kilometres an hour gusts at Coolangatta. There was 47 kilometres at the Seaway, and even windier inland. Now, that's all kind of settled now, thankfully. It was because we had a series of troughs that came through and whipped up some southwesterly winds. Now, as that moves more easterly, it's sort of whipping around and changing pretty much how the conditions have been for the last few days into the weekend. So you would have seen it felt probably much cooler today as
0: Oh, definitely.
1: Tom.
0: I've still got the jumper on, Talissa. It's been on since I woke up this morning.
1: Same. And, like, that was because of those gusty

0: today down there was about 20 degrees across the board. Now, that's probably what your weather app was saying as well. But anyone who was outside, they would have known that the wind chill was making it feel a lot cooler. So anywhere from 2 to 5 degrees cooler. And look, that is going to be the case tomorrow as well. Down there, there's 9 degrees morning and then a 22 degree daytime. But like you said, we are seeing a bit of a change. And so that will start to show itself on Sunday. So all right. We've got rainy conditions, unfortunately, on the way. So because of that low pressure system moving offshore, the winds are sort of whipping around and going in the other direction. So come Sunday, there might be some light showers about. It is going to continue all week, unfortunately. But we do take the good with the bad. So
1: we do.
0: Even though we will have some showers, the worst of it Tuesday and Thursday, it does mean the daytime temperatures start to go up. So you can maybe pack the jumper away.
1: Just for a few hours during the day in between in between the rain. Talisa Seganto, thank you so much.
0: Thanks, Tom.
1: Catch Talisa tonight on the ABC TV News presenting The Weather from 7 o'clock. Stick with us. We're going to be in a check of our news in a few minutes. And Desh is standing by with the Desh Files coming up after the news.

0: large leap over a 1.4 metre boundary fence and has escaped. She's been sighted. She's been sniffed. A sniffer dog has found some of her feces, so we know that she's okay at this stage. There are concerns that she could be run over or bitten or eaten by a dog. But then, on the other hand, Tasmanian devils are known to eat cats, and if you've got a really small dog, you might be a little bit worried about that as well. So we'll try and keep you across everything you need to know with Mary as she goes into her fourth night on the loose here on the Gold Coast. Coming up, Desh, with all the latest straight after the news, including looks maxing. It's a term that's being thrown around a lot by the youngies. I don't mind referring to myself as a looks maxer every now and then as well, but Desh is going to come in and paint a picture of what it means. The good, the bad, the ugly, the funny, all that sort of stuff. Coming up next.
1: A young man vanishes and something about it doesn't sit right.
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4: ABC News, good afternoon. I'm Michael Bausch. A court has heard an Australian woman charged with slavery from her time in Syria hasn't renounced her support of Islamic State and should not be released on bail. James Oten reports from Melbourne.
5: Zainab Ahmed is facing slavery charges after she allegedly crossed into Syria in 2015 with her family to join Islamic State. A statement of facts from federal police say she has not renounced her support of ISIS and she poses an unacceptable risk if released on bail. Ms. Ahmed's defence team indicated she would agree to wear an ankle monitor and take part in a countering violent extremism program. But federal police informant Mark Clendenning told the court such control orders can only be secured after a conviction, and the anti-extremism program was for people on the path of radicalisation, and the accused was beyond that point.
4: Regional Queenslanders are set to get some power bill relief. The Queensland Competition Authority has handed down its final pricing determination for the next financial year. It confirms a 6.9% drop in electricity costs for regional households and 8.1% for small businesses starting from July the 1st. Premier David Crisafulli says the message to Ergon Energy is clear.
6: Pass on the savings in full. Lock, stock and barrel. No ifs, no buts, no maybes, no hidden costs. Pass it on in full.
4: The regional drop follows a similar downward trend in southeast Queensland. The Australian Energy Regulator recently locked in a double-digit cut in power bills for urban households. The federal government is hoping to avoid a tug of war over its property tax reforms as the bill heads to a two-day Senate inquiry next week. Ministers are talking to the Greens to get the laws approved quickly, while the coalition's trying to convince the minor party to delay the legislation. Under the current draft, new rules will safeguard existing property investments, but will restrict future tax discounts to newly built homes. Economist Stephen Smith says while tax reform is needed, they'll always be winners and losers.
7: The reforms that the government is trying to implement around CGT and negative gearing and trusts, you know, broadly make sense. I think there are areas where they could be tweaked. But I think, you know, what the government is trying to do is the right sort of policy change that Australia is needing.
4: The Greens claim the federal government is using NDIS fraud as a cover to save billions by cutting disability support packages. As Campanella reports.
8: Senate estimates got off to a tense start this morning as Senator Jordan Steele-John faced off with NDIS Minister Jenny McAllister about the government's intention to reduce spending on the scheme by around $38.1 billion over 4 years. Senator Steele-John noted the government has claimed sweeping changes to the NDIS as necessary to tackle fraud, while Treasury modelling showed less than $1 billion will be saved by anti-fraud measures and the rest from cuts to participants' plans. Minister McAllister says tackling the scheme's runaway cost is important to maintain confidence in the NDIS.
4: Australia's financial regulator is cracking down on people who give unlicensed financial advice online. ASIC's commissioner has told a Senate hearing today the agency's carried out two rounds of targeted compliance checks on the so-called finfluencers. Alan Kirkland says formal warnings have been issued to multiple online creators.
2: If people are operating in Australia and giving financial advice, then that's something that requires

0: requires a licence or an authorisation from a licensee. And so over the last 2 years, we've undertaken two waves of action in relation to finfluencers.
1: In rugby league, the Broncos coach says time is running out to get their act together. The reigning premiers are on a four-game losing streak and were beaten by the winless Dragons last Sunday. They host the Titans tomorrow night. Michael Maguire says he's confident the team can turn things around.
2: We all have the same belief and, you know, we know what they're capable of, but ultimately, at the end of the day, you've got to find it. And we weren't able to capture that last week. We've had moments, I suppose, over the last couple of months where we've seen that, but it's about being consistent. So that's something there that we've got to get very quickly.
1: Queensland's weather, a few showers tomorrow for northern Cape York, Garry and the southeast coastal fringe. Fine for the rest of the state. Possible morning fog between Innisfail and Cowan and some frost inland, including the northern interior. Brisbane, 10 to 22. The Sunshine Coast, 10 to 21. The Gold Coast, 9 to 22. Ipswich, 6 to 23. On Moreton Bay, southwesterlies reaching 25 knots. ABC News.
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5: Coming up in the final half hour of the show, Desh will be in the house. We're talking about maxing. The Gen Z is all over it. Looks maxing. Well, everything else you can max as well. Desh has got a view on this. We'll talk about that. Also coming up, we'll get a final check or a couple of checks on the roads on a Friday afternoon. I hope your commute is going soundly for you. Story online, an amateur metal detectorist unearthed an extraordinary gold ring dating back to Roman times in a field in Somerset in southwest England. Kevin Minto is a truck driver and a former soldier, also doesn't mind doing some detectoring, made the amazing discovery while exploring a patch of land. The ring has now been acquired by the Southwest Heritage Trust and will eventually go on display at the Museum of Somerset. Why can't he keep this particular piece of history, Kevin says? Well, it weighs about 48 grams, and it's like a big gold ring with an engraved image of the goddess Victory with on a two-horse chariot. Kevin Minto, who's 68, said he found the ring. He also found a heap of Roman coins as well in the same field. But under British law, metal detectorists are legally obliged to report discovered treasure to their local finds liaison officer, and a coroner will then hold an inquest. National or local museums can then apply to acquire the item for the benefit of the public. So, Kevin, next time I wouldn't be telling anyone if I found a big, beautiful gold ring in the field. That is what's making news online. Plenty of other things happening in the world as well. We're going to get a check on those roads very shortly. Let's just see if it has arrived, and it has. Let's get a check on the roads.
4: 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Traffic.
6: Traffic on the improve coming back from Brisbane. Still delayed from Ormo down through Narang. Starting to thin out though. It's about a 7-8 minute delay this stage. Northbound Narang, that's eased off. And Narang down through Tweed, both directions all nice and clear now. A little bit busy at the intersection of Bermuda Street and also Reedy Creek Road. No delays meantime. Gold Coast Highway through Tugan and Palm Beach. Up through Burley, Miami, Mermaid Beach starting to build. Bermuda Street a little busy out through Mermaid Waters. And Remembrance Drive getting delays up to Thomas Drive at surface. Southbound Fernie Avenue quite heavy. And Thomas Drive quite busy both ways through Chevron Island. Smith Street Motorway now flowing quite nicely through to the M1. No delays for Brisbane Road Arundel. Oxley Drive, Runaway Bay and Paradise Point. Nice and clear too for Hope Island Road. I'm Jason McLean from ATM with your latest traffic on ABC Gold Coast.
5: 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Desh in next, but first of all,

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1: Hello there, Alex Barwick coming up with Australia Wide.
2: The proliferation of websites and social media platforms promoting the availability of these illegal products continues to grow.
1: Laws introduced in Queensland last year seem to have reduced over-the-counter illicit tobacco and vape sales. But as the black market adapts, how successful have the new laws really been? And we'll pay tribute to a champion of outback cinema.
3: I often thought to myself, if I ever get a theatre one day, I'll make sure it stays open.
1: Those stories coming up on Australia Wide.

0: that time of the week when the great man enters the studio, Pradesh Ramaiah, aka Desh. How are you this afternoon,
1: Tom,
0: my friend?
1: Hello, Gold Coast. Fifth day of winter?
0: Happy day before Queensland Day.
1: Happy day before Queensland Day. That's a good day to have. that should be a thing. We should have a parade. I was talking about parades last time
0: We were for tomorrow's brekkie show. We were having a hunt around for somebody who would talk about Queensland Day.
1: Oh, really? How'd that go?
0: A historian.
1: Really?
0: No one wants to talk to us about
1: No, it's so dim dark days, mate. We don't mention Queensland until we hold the State of Origin trophy a lot.
0: Lewis's phone number. I'll just give Wally a call. We'll talk about State of Origin.
1: Billy Moore. What about Billy Moore? Just like,
0: he's on the ABC payroll.
1: That's right. Surely he could do it for free. Just a 24-hour broadcasting of Queenslander. All of Queenslander.

0: Sorry, we're distracted.
1: Now, listen, this whole maxing thing, I
0: heard the promo on this. Okay. Yeah.
1: So I say to my husband sometimes if I'm off to the gym, see how I work that into the conversation. I say, I'm just going to head off and do some looks maxing.
0: Looks maxing.
1: And he looks
0: right
1: at me like I'm a complete idiot.
0: You're doing it wrong, Dad. Don't use those terms.
1: That's our word. All right. So what's with this maxing business?
0: Well, this is the thing. It seems you can't do anything. The kids today, remember when we were young? Can you remember when we were young?
1: Yeah, a while ago.
0: It was a while ago. And, you know, and everything we wanted to do, we thought we were hot at it.
1: Yeah.
0: You know, like, and we just did it to the nobody rode BMX bikes like we did, you know, like roller skated like we did, you know, like everything was like, yeah, show. And that's what kids are doing today. That's like, everything now has to be to the maxing, you know, you build character, friction max, you know, like you can't just be religious. You got to be religious max. You can't look, and you can't just look good. You got to go look max, looks maxing, but that implies a whole range of different
1: cosmetics, bodybuilding, you know, that's peptides, right. Yeah.
0: You know, we knew people like that. Yeah, you know, we grew up with Michael Jackson. We get it, right? You know, he was looks maxing. Michael Jackson, the original, and a bit of Diana Ross as well. But anyway, we can't talk about that though. But the thing is, yeah. But I was it. What attracted me was the story this week. I looked up and, you know, and I've been looking at Gen Z, dealing with a lot of Gen Z people, and it's so they're so bleak. I've been doing gigs in front, like trialing new jokes, going to open mic nights, and the crowds are so young. Like they're in their, you know, early 30s, maybe late 20s, whatever. They're really. I'm standing on stage as a middle aged man, looking at these kids, going, "Oh my God, what am I doing?" and they're all vibrant, and they're all happy, but I feel sorry for them because they're all like, "Oh, we can't afford to eat. We're doing things cheap. Everything's so expensive." I always brag about how many houses I home. They're like, "Oh, we will never ever own a home." And I'm like, "Well, now you're not your kids. You've got to wait till you get older." You
1: spending
0: know
1: money on comedy.
0: Well, it's a free night.
1: It's a free night. Oh, okay, right.
0: Yeah, it's true. It's a funny night. But anyway, so I fell down on it. I mean, then I saw this article about how they're not dating anymore. It's too expensive. And so they're embracing this whole idea of loneliness. Like, kids, the loneliness has been an epidemic now for a while. But, you know, but they're not looking on the downside. They're going, "We're going to solo max. We're just going to hang out by ourselves." Introvert. We call them introverted. Yeah.
1: So if you can't find a date, you're solo maxing.
0: You're solo maxing. Well, because, you know, apparently everything has to be done. You know, a date is too expensive. You know, it's $200 for a day. Who can afford that and pay rent and blah, blah, this and blah, blah, that. And I felt like, and they go, "Oh, we're just going to be resigned to a life of a loneliness." And it just made me sad because, you know, I just wanted to put a hug around them because at the same time, like literally the next notification that popped up on my phone after the solo maxing was a Reddit thing. And it was from a dating on the Gold Coast Reddit channel. And I don't know how the things combined. And on it, they were talking about, and Reddit is an older generation on Reddit, right? And they're talking about dating in their 35s and 50s and meeting the right people, what apps to use and stuff. They're not caring about money. They're just Gen X, Gen Y, just living life, having fun, trying to hook up just to meet people. I'm going, we need to get around the Gen Z people and show them that, you know.
1: You can live. It's got some stats here, actually. So the emergence of solo maxing is coinciding with the apparent rise in singlehood or solo maxing. A 2025 research centre survey found 86% of adults aged between 18 and 24 and 42% of 25 to 39s were single. 86%.
0: I always say to people, Tom, love is grand, divorce is $100,000. Love is always the cheapest way. You know, the cheapest way to do it. Don't complain about how much it costs to fall in love. Complain about how much it costs to break up. That's the bit. Like people, they go, "Oh, we're going to spend money to date." I was broke when I met my wife. Mm-hmm. Like, if I was broke, I was a student. We're always students. Nobody at that age has money. Doesn't matter what generation. That's what I want to say to Gen Z. Don't worry. We're all broke. Like, it's okay.
1: Exactly. Yeah.
0: Like, you will find love. Misery loves company. Put it
1: there. Well, love's free as well.
0: Right? Love's for free. That's a thing. That's a positive message we're going to get around it.
1: Less heating bills.
0: Well, that's the thing. I found a girlfriend because it was so cold, and I was renting a house in Paddington and Brisbane as a university student. Mm-hmm. Timber homes, the floorboards had cracks in it the size of, you drop your pen and it would fall down to the ground in between. Talk about cockroaches, you were talking before, skittering around. It was cold. The inside temperature was the outside temperature. I went out and found a girlfriend so I could sleep in my bed with a warm body. I was like, I'm going to meet a girl in May. I'm going to meet a girl.
1: I'm going to stay with her all the way through until August.
0: Until spring comes. and then we'll revise.
1: I've got some audio here. I don't know what it is. I haven't listened to the mix put in. Probably a new way to say you're single, but is it Jed Zedlingish?
2: Young people are apparently ditching the dating scene for their wallet's sake, now opting for a new trend called solo maxing, as they believe the cheapest and calmest option for their love life is to have no partner at all.
0: Yeah, it is sad.
1: Do you think it's a lack of confidence, maybe? They're just too scared to put themselves out there?
0: Listen, yeah, like I said, young people today, or every generation of young people had to do something, the same thing their parents did, but better.
1: Mm-hmm.
0: You know, like, yeah, throw a new spin on it. And that's all I think it is. It's just like, we're going to be lonely all of the time. Feel bad for her.
1: Well, I do feel bad. I hope it's not that they don't want to spend money. No.
0: Well, that's the thing. Well, it is hard out there with the social media riffing in, you know, like there's 10-year-old billionaire kids in Dubai driving, you know, Maybachs around, billion-dollar cars and stuff like that. It's a lot to live up to. But
1: they're Nepo babies.
0: No.
1: All right, we're going to have to bring Mickey in on this one.
0: Yeah, no, here we go.
1: I might as well just
0: get the elbows up.
1: Put my feet up on the desk, because Desh wants to talk about this little game that you may have heard of called soccer.
3: Only a week away.
0: Yeah, it's a week away. Oh, FIFA World Cup.
3: I'm trying to get some excitement going in the office, Desh.
0: Oh, mate.
3: But it's not working.
0: I've tried in years gone by, and it's been very hard to get the ABC Gold Coast crew
1: If Australia does well, we'll jump on the bandwagon.
0: No, we're always good at jumping on a bandwagon here. If there was a world championships of jumping on bandwagons, ABC Gold Coast has got it in the bag.
1: I do feel bad we don't give the round ball game enough attention. So here is your platform, boys.
0: Well, I brought Mick in because, you know, we've connected since he's arrived here on the Gold Coast, and we're both of us a bit of tragic soccer nuts, football nuts, mm-hmm. As you would say to it. So anyone
3: that gets up in the middle of the night,
0: yes.
3: And I'm sure you do too, put the alarm on to get up 1:30, 2:30 a.m. to watch a game of football. They're the people that I want to talk to about the World Cup, because that's what it's all about.
0: That's what it is. Yeah.
1: Here's my beef with soccer. 80 minutes, nothing happens.
0: It could after 95 minutes. Well, 110 minutes, nothing could happen.
1: God, at least in the games like AFL and NRL, there's tries and there's goals. Like, sometimes you can literally go a whole game and no one gets the ball in the net.
0: Oh, my God.
1: And then
0: you have a penalty need for excitement. You're tantalizing, continual. I need to be entertained.
3: Can I tell you, Desh, that this is the problem the Americans who are hosting the World Cup have as well. They go, why would we watch 90 minutes of a game and nobody scores?
0: Yeah.
3: And this is the problem. This is why it hasn't, you know, this is such a big deal.
0: Well, it's
3: hard
0: to compete. They need a short attention span.
3: Exactly.
0: But, you know,
1: I'll watch a test match in cricket. I watch 5 days of it quite happily, but I can't sit down for
0: a while. This makes no sense whatsoever, Tom. But it is the World Cup. Like, the days of nil all, 1-0. They're rare now. Like, football has evolved. It is counter-attacking. Defenses are prized apart. It's positional play versus possession. It's, you know, pressing. There's a lot of pressing now.
1: Sorry.
0: Can we, where's the bleep button, the yawn button? Is there a car just driving off the road there?
1: No, I genuinely, I saw on the TV today, Australia's got its own compound over in the States and they're throwing everything at it. And I'm sure we will jump on board. I feel like it's still, what, two
0: oh,
1: weeks?
0: Oh, no,
1: or?
0: There is. No, well, this starts
3: time,
0: next week.
3: This time next week.
0: Next okay. week.
3: It all begins. This is the last time. The last time Desh will be in before it starts.
0: That's
3: which
0: right.
3: is why we're talking about it.
0: To get hyped up.
3: It is the biggest World Cup ever.
0: It is.
3: There are more games in this World Cup than the first five World Cups combined.
0: That's right. 48 teams in what, 12 pools.
3: 104 matches.
0: 104 matches.
1: Okay.
3: It's massive.
0: And yeah, no, it is. When they announced the 48 team, we all, you know, people looked at it and went, wow, that's a lot of games. And anybody who knows FIFA goes, well, that's a lot of money.
3: Yeah. that's it.
1: I mean, the ticket prices is apparently...
0: Exorbitant. Yes. Well, I was excited when the games were going to be held in United States, Canada and Mexico. I thought that would be really an opportunity to go. But since things have kind of, over the years, maybe people like me aren't going to... I'd go to America, but I may end up in one of those detention centers. There's a pretty good risk of me. So I'm not going to spend $10,000 on going to see a World Cup just to be, spend 2 months in a detention center.
1: All right, boys, realistically, where do we see Australia in the 40-odd teams? Are we sort of halfway down the list, do you think, on previous results? Are we a chance of...
0: Well, I'll let Mick go.
3: First of all, I think Australia's got a very young team and there's a few players there who have never been to a World Cup. So we have to sort of preface it with that. Yeah. But I think people are going to be... There are names in this Australian Socceroos team that they don't know now, but come the end of the World Cup, they're going to be household
0: names. There are some exciting players.
3: Yep, and there's going to be some amazing goals, and I think the Socceroos are going to stand up and make the second round at least.
0: Well, this is the thing. Yeah, that's right. I hope they make that. Well, there's two knockout rounds to get through now with the state teams, and I'm hoping that they do. Tough pool to come out. I think for Australia, they'll just want to get to the qualify to the knockout round, and I think we can rest assured that'll be good. They are not like, I watched the warm up game against Mexico, and they're going to struggle. They can play well, they can play really well, but there are some good teams. There are some good players at this World Cup, and it's going to be very exciting.
1: Like your Brazils. Your-

0: really well. But there are some good teams. There are some good players at this World Cup.
1: Well, and it's going to be very exciting. Yeah. Like your Brazils.
0: France, Spain, Argentina, aging squad Argentina coming through. Uruguay has got a really good team. I love, you know, Marcelo Barcella, Argentina coach.
2: We could drop all the names. But, I mean, for me, I think France is pretty much unstoppable.
0: That's right. Yeah, the Mbappe killing goal scoring.
2: If they play as well as they can, France should go all the way. Brazil's always up there, of course. Messi's having another run around.
0: He's still going around. Like, he will run. But this is the thing, a big lead-up game is, you know, tournament like this is going to, one thing about World Cups is teams build momentum through. So with all these games, it's going to be the strategy of the team that builds and knits the most. And then by the semi-finals, it's going to be red hot. They're going to be tight. They're going to be, you know, have their second guessing going on. You're going to know their routine and tactics. It's going to be so good. Right. So much football.
1: I'm on board, guys. I'm fair weather. The wind vane's heading towards the Americas, and I'm on the way. Hey, listen, boys. Thank you so much, Desh. Really appreciate you coming on a Friday. Mick, good as usual. A great week as well.
0: We'll do this more often.
1: Oh, my God. 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

0: 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Let's get one more check of the roads.
1: 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Traffic.
2: With a final check of Gold Coast roads this evening, no accidents or breakdowns reported. Coming back from Brisbane, still delays. Pimpamar down through Narang, the M1. Around about a 7-8 minute delay, starting to thin out even more. Northbound Narang, pretty good now. Between Narang and Tweed Heads, no delays. Reddy Creek Road, a little busy around exit 85 through Bermuda Street onto West Burleigh Road. Gold Coast Highway from Mermaid down through Miami, getting a little busy. And getting delays also southbound Fernie Avenue and northbound Remembrance Drive up to Thomas Drive and Thomas Drive through Chevron. Very slow traffic happening at the moment. Smith Street Motorway is looking quite good. Frank Street, Labrador busy. Brisbane Road, Arundel, no delays there. All good for Oxley Drive up through Runaway Bay and Paradise Point, and no delays also for Hope Island Road. I'm Jason McLean from ATM with your latest traffic on ABC Gold Coast.
0: Great work by Jason McLean this afternoon. On behalf of Mick Radojkovic and myself, thank you so much for your company. I'll be back at 6 a.m. tomorrow morning with your local Saturday morning ABC Brekkie Show. I hope you can join me.
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10: This is... Have a great weekend.
11: ABC News. Good evening. I'm Michael Bausch. Power bills are set to drop in regional Queensland, matching recent reductions in the state's southeast. Joshua McIntosh reports.
12: The Queensland Competition Authority has handed down its final pricing determination for the next financial year. It confirms a 6.9% drop in electricity costs for

0: regional households and 8.1% for small businesses starting from July 1. Premier David Crisafulli says Ergon Energy must pass on the cut in full.
1: Think about what that means to everyday people. People are under an immense amount of pressure, rising fuel prices, rising rents, rising interest rates.
0: The regional drop follows a similar downward trend in southeast Queensland. The Australian Energy Regulator recently locked in a double-digit cut in power bills for urban households.
2: A teenager charged over an alleged knife attack at a Toowoomba shopping centre on the Darling Downs has been denied bail. Aisling Brennan reports.
3: Police allege a 17-year-old Toowoomba boy stabbed a 19-year-old man with a machete at Grand Central Shopping Centre in Toowoomba's CBD on Wednesday. The boy was charged with several offences, including wounding. Police prosecutor Senior Constable Chris Wilson told the Toowoomba Magistrates Court during a bail application there had been a physical altercation between two groups inside the shopping centre when security guards arrived. Senior Constable Wilson told the court the 17-year-old allegedly had a machete while his co-accused pulled out a hunting knife to ward off security officers who were just doing their jobs. Acting Magistrate Rob Tara denied bail, saying the alleged offending was extraordinarily serious. The matter was adjourned to July.
2: A Greens senator has accused the federal government of misleading the public over billions of dollars worth of cuts to the NDIS during a tense session of Senate estimates. Here's Naz Campanello.
4: The federal government is looking to reduce spending on the NDIS by around $38.1 billion over 4 years. And Senator Jordan Steele John has quizzed NDIS Minister Jenny McAllister about how those savings will be achieved. Senator Steele John has accused the government of framing sweeping changes as measures to tackle fraud, while instead making savings by cutting supports to participants. He's pointed to Treasury modelling, which shows less than $1 billion of the $38 billion saving will be saved by anti-fraud measures. Senator Jenny McAllister hit back, saying he was conflating issues and that tackling fraud returns money to participants.
2: Overseas, the UN says it's still unclear how one of its peacekeepers was killed while serving in southern Lebanon. Israel has blamed Hezbollah for the mortar fire that killed the Serbian officer and injured two others. The militant group in the past has generally denied involvement or remained silent. UN spokesman Stephane Dujarric says Secretary General Antonio Guterres has demanded accountability.
5: He expresses his deepest condolences to the families, to the friends and colleagues of the peacekeeper who died, and to the government and people of Serbia.
2: A new study shows the number of Australian-made children shows on TV has dropped significantly, raising major concerns for the industry. Jason Katsaris reports.
6: The report by Melbourne's RMIT University states that Australian kids' TV is navigating a profound cultural and industrial crisis after the removal of commercial quotas in 2020 triggered a 97% collapse in commercial investment. It also says the rising costs of live-action production has seen the ABC's output of children's content reduced by nearly 60% since 2019. Local screen content fosters social cohesion, according to the report, especially in the wake of the under-16's social media ban. It recommends mandates on local investment on both TV and streaming.
2: To sport now, in the NRL, Melbourne hosts Newcastle this evening as round 14 continues. That game's just kicking off. Canberra is at home against the Roosters in the late game. While in the AFL, Hawthorn takes on the Western Bulldogs at the MCG in round 13. The weather for Queensland, a few showers tomorrow for northern Cape York, Garrie and the southeast coastal fringe. Fine for the rest of the state, possible morning fog between Innisfail and Cowan, and some frost inland, including the northern interior. Brisbane, 10 to 22. The Sunshine Coast, 10 to 21. The Gold Coast, 9 to 22. And at Ipswich, 6 to 23. A few showers about the southeast on Sunday, Monday and Tuesday. On Moreton Bay, southwesterly winds reaching 25 knots, seas around a metre. 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
7: Good evening and welcome to PM. I'm Samantha Donovan, coming to you from the lands of the Wurundjeri people of the Kulin Nation in Melbourne. Tonight, the federal government reviewing its contracts with consultancy giant KPMG as another scandal engulfs the firm. Well, Also, Australian beef exports to China could be hit with a huge tariff within days. And the Environment Department promising a crackdown.

0: and on the illegal wildlife trade after seizing 100,000 exotic cockroaches in New South Wales.
1: There is actually a growing trend towards keeping insects as pets, and actually with these Madagascar hissing cockroaches, some people are keeping them as pets, and they can be things that people like to have in their house and look after.
0: First this evening, the scrutiny of consultancy giant KPMG is intensifying, with the federal government announcing it's reviewing the contracts it currently holds with the firm. At the same time, Australia's corporate watchdog, ASIC, is launching a formal investigation into KPMG. Those developments come amid a growing scandal that has seen senior leaders of KPMG's Australian branch resign after it was alleged confidential client data had been accessed to win new business. Rachel Mealy reports.
2: Australia's corporate regulator is turning the screws on KPMG over whistleblower claims.
3: We've now commenced a formal investigation this week in relation to KPMG and a number of the registered company auditors that sit within it.
2: ASIC Chair Sarah Court was giving evidence at a Senate inquiry.
3: But I can assure you that ASIC has been engaging proactively with KPMG and that level of engagement has intensified.
2: The allegations relate to whistleblower claims that KPMG improperly used confidential information from one client to win other work. Sarah Court says three individuals are being investigated so far.
3: I think it's fair to say, Senator, there are three registered company auditors that are currently within the scope of what we were looking at. But I have to say, this is a ever-moving feast at the moment as more information comes our way.
2: KPMG is registered in Australia as a partnership. She admits that there are limitations on the powers ASIC has to crack down on any wrongdoing within a partnership.
3: So we are thinking internally at ASIC about what our various regulatory hooks may be in relation to the conduct that is being revealed. Needless to say, we have deep concerns about what has been revealed in the press, and we are trying to get to the bottom of the evidence as to those various incidents.
2: Green Senator Barbara Pocock underlined the difficulty ASIC faces.
4: What you're describing is an incredibly complex structure that you have to find your way through to try and find a hook to a multi-billion dollar operation. These are very large partnerships.
2: The federal government has also announced a review of the contracts it holds with KPMG. Daniel Molino is the Assistant Treasurer.
5: So I think the government will be examining all of the KPMG contracts in place, is my understanding.
2: Brendan Lyon was a partner at KPMG who blew the whistle on practices at the firm back in 2021. He's now Professor of Practice in the Faculty of Business and Law at the University of Wollongong. He says ASIC is hamstrung when it comes to partnerships.
6: The way that the laws are structured means that ASIC has very limited powers to deal with KPMG as an entity or as a firm. And so their investigations are really focused on three or four individuals, which makes sense in terms of the breach of audit ethics by those individuals, but the problem is much broader and systemic. And until we begin to change the laws and regulations that sit over the Big Four, we should expect to see more of this behaviour, not less, because there's no downside and because at a firm level there's no penalty.
2: Brendan Lyon says more than $6 billion have been spent by federal governments on the Big Four firms in the past 6 years. And while he welcomes the government's review of its contracts with KPMG, he says it'll have no real impact over time.
6: I think we've got a real problem where our audit, you know, our principal audit watchdogs are in fact commercial consultancy firms driven by profit, unregulated, unmonitored. The cancellation of contracts will be a short-term hit. What we need to see is long-term systemic change, and that means removing the liability protections. It means making them pay tax and bringing them in under corporations law, just like every competitor in the consulting market.
0: Professor Brendan Lyon from the University of Wollongong, Rachel Mealy reporting. The federal government's plan to cut the cost of the National Disability Insurance Scheme has sparked some heated exchanges at a Senate estimates hearing today. The government is looking for savings of about $38 billion over the next 4 years to make the scheme sustainable. At the hearing, Greens Senator Jordan Steele John accused the government of framing sweeping changes to the NDIS as measures to tackle fraud while cutting the support of the scheme's participants to save money. Our National Disability Affairs reporter Naz Campanella has the story.
7: Over the years, the NDIS has grown to cost $50 billion. That's the expectation by the end of this financial year. And that was significantly more than what the Productivity Commission originally forecast many years ago when it first started. Now, we've heard a lot in recent time about fraud and how important it is to tackle fraud, that there's fraud across the scheme, particularly among providers. And there's been a lot of talk recently about changes to the NDIS, which will be introduced by the federal government to try and tackle some of that fraud issue, for example, mandatory registration. Now, Senator Jordan Steele John has said that the government, or accused the government, of framing changes and all of the kind of savings around measures to do with fraud. But he says, actually, are they going to be coming from people's plans instead? Now, Minister for the NDIS, Jenny McAllister, has hit back at that repeatedly, basically saying that, you know, in order to restore confidence in the scheme, fraud needs to be tackled. And she has said that in tackling fraud, a lot of that money is then put back into participants' plans. It was quite a heated start to the morning. It did get very tense. Here's a bit of that exchange.
8: Far less than $5 billion of the overall amount of money that is placed and bookmarked as going back to the budget from NDIS cuts come from anti-fraud measures.
9: I'm struggling to understand your logic because, as I've said a number of times now, when we tackle fraud, the saving goes to the participant rather than to government. That's why you don't see those numbers in the budget, Senator.
8: It's been noted not only by myself but across the Parliament that there's been a lot of rhetoric around anti-fraud and a lot of focus on it. And while we welcome the focus, we question why there is so little substance in this bill when it comes to anti-fraud measures. So I do believe that you could have done more in the budget to tackle fraud and to hold these absolute mongrel providers to account for the abuse and exploitation that they are viciously perpetrating upon disabled people.
0: That was some of the exchange between Greens Senator Jordan Steele John and the NDIS Minister Jenny McAllister in a Senate estimates hearing today. And Naz, how do you think NDIS participants and the rest of the community are going to be feeling about this controversy?
7: Look, no doubt people will be at home kind of picking apart these figures that Jordan Steele John has questioned today, thinking, well, that's a lot of money that isn't coming from explicit anti-fraud measures. So maybe they are going to be coming from the support plans. And we already know that there are major changes that will be introduced to the scheme, and people are feeling quite anxious about all of those reforms. And so this will just add to that level of anxiety.
0: And as this all comes just days out from an inquiry looking at the legislation that's set to pave the way for big changes to the National Disability Insurance Scheme, what's the latest on that?
7: So there is legislation that has been drafted and has gone through the first stage of Parliament, and it is legislation that will pave the way for those particular changes to go ahead. So some of the changes that I referred to earlier, for example, mandatory registration for providers, giving some extra powers to the NDIS minister on pricing. There'll be significant changes in order to reach this $38 billion reduction in spending on the scheme.
0: Naz Campanella is the ABC's National Disability Affairs reporter. Australian beef exports to China could be hit with a 55% tariff within days. Earlier this year, Beijing announced a quota on Australian beef of 205,000 tonnes a year. Once that threshold is reached, all beef is subject to the new trade tax. Australian producers say the quota will be reached more quickly than they expected, and they're now looking for new markets, as Rachel Hayter reports.
10: Beef producer Robert McKenzie exports up to 30,000 kilograms of beef into China every month from his farm in the New South Wales Hunter region.
11: Australian beef is well renowned and sought after in China. The Chinese people really want our product.
10: He's disappointed a new Chinese quota on Australian beef of 205,000 tonnes per year will be filled in a matter of days, according to Chinese officials. Once that happens, all Australian beef will be subject to a 55% tariff. And it's happened more quickly than producers were expecting.
11: It doesn't seem that long ago. We were all talking about it, and it's come around a lot quicker than everyone realised. It's probably disappointing that the market has been flooded with trims and bones and cuts to fill that quota quite quickly. But it is what it is, and we just have to keep on moving forward.
10: The annual safeguard quota is designed to protect China's domestic beef industry, but it's incentivised Chinese customers to buy big on Australian beef in the first half of the year and freeze it. Robert McKenzie wishes the Australian government had slowed beef exports into China through allocations to prevent the quota from being filled so quickly.
11: I think our government should have stepped in and looked at what went in 2025 and maybe allocated a certain amount of product to each producer that was sending beef into China, so we didn't flood the market too quick. Some producers have the ability to send, you know, bones, offals, fat, trims into China in quite large numbers, and the smaller producers that have spent a lot of time and effort in building a solid supply chain are left to hang out to dry.
10: Robert McKenzie says his business, Macca's Australian Black Angus Beef, has managed to negotiate with its Chinese distributor for it to pay the 55% tariff for the rest of the year. Market analyst Matt Dalgleish from Agricultural and Commodity Market Analysis Service Episode 3 says there was a rush on getting Australian beef into China when 80% of the quota was filled by May.
12: There have been anecdotal reports of some exporters trying to jump the queue and getting, rather than going via ship, they've actually gone via air freight just in the recent last few days and weeks to try and get ahead of that tariff, and that could be why we've seen a bit of a last-minute surge.
10: While Australia only makes up about 6-8% of Chinese beef imports, China is Australia's second biggest beef market. And General Manager of Meat and Livestock Australia, Andrew Cox, says the safeguard quota is well below Chinese demand for Australian beef.
13: Last year we sent around 300,000 tonnes of Australian beef to China. The safeguard quota was set at 205,000 tonnes, so some way below. Brazil also has a quota that is likely to fill later in the year, so that's one to watch for the beef sector, is Brazilian beef also will be subject to that 55% tariff and will be looking for a home in other markets.
10: He's confident, though, that Australian beef exports will find a home beyond China.
13: We are very diversified in the beef sector. We've got demand across the world. We've got North American demand is extremely strong. Japan and Korea, always large buyers of Australian beef. And we have increasing demand, of course, in Southeast Asia. So last year was a record for Australian beef exports and a record to many different nations, such as Thailand and Canada and United Kingdom. So we do have diversified demand, and the beef that we're producing will be sold, of course.
10: This is the first year of a 3-year Chinese tariff on Australian beef, and the quota resets again in 2027.
0: Rachel Hayter. This is PM. I'm Samantha Donovan. You can hear all our programs live or later on ABC Listen. Ahead, the Federal Environment Department warning against keeping illegal exotic wildlife after seizing 100,000 imported cockroaches. The status of a ceasefire agreed between the governments of Lebanon and Israel is unclear after Hezbollah emphatically rejected the deal. The agreement, brokered by the US, requires the Iranian-backed militant group to halt all hostilities. But Hezbollah says its fight will continue as long as Israel continues to launch its attacks on southern Lebanon. Barbara Miller reports.
14: The statement by the leader of Hezbollah, Naim Qassem, left nothing to the imagination. He described the deal brokered in Washington by the US between Lebanon and Israel as futile, a farce, humiliating. The Iranian-backed militants, he said, were not committing to ending their fight against Israeli aggression. The deal also demanded that Hezbollah, which was not party to the talks, remove all its operatives in the area south of the Litani River. Dr. Roger Shanahan is a Middle East analyst.
15: It was always going to be something like this. Hezbollah don't agree with the terms of the ceasefire. They don't believe that they're losing, so they'll continue to fight.
14: Why then, if it was essentially a non-starter, do you think this deal was signed and celebrated to some extent in Washington?
15: Listen, there's a lot of pressure on the Lebanese government to engage with the Israeli government in terms of disarming Hezbollah as a prerequisite for some kind of broader engagement between the two countries. And so any kind of agreement that government to government can be negotiated is celebrated as something that's reinforcing the strength of the Lebanese government and perhaps getting the Lebanese population on its side against Hezbollah. But practically speaking, on the ground, it's very difficult for the Lebanese population to support something like this when the Israeli military is occupying significant parts of their territory, that's bombing significant parts of its country. And besides that, the ability, or more appropriately, the inability of the Lebanese armed forces to disarm Hezbollah is the one thing that stops this from being a goer.
14: Under the terms of the agreement, the Lebanese army would create what are being called pilot zones, taking exclusive control of the territories and excluding all Hezbollah operatives.
15: Yeah, listen, it's quite ill-defined. It's there in concept, but not, as far as we're aware, any details about lines and areas of responsibility, where they're going to be and where the Israeli military is going to withdraw from and where they're going to withdraw to. But also on top of that, people need to understand that Hezbollah is not an artificial creation. Lots and lots of its fighters, they operate in the areas that they live in. That's one of the reasons why it's so difficult to disarm and to neuter an organisation like Hezbollah.
14: Given that Hezbollah has outright rejected this plan, how should we understand this state of affairs? Is there a ceasefire in place?
15: I'd hesitate to call it a ceasefire. It's an agreement that perhaps limits where the military action is going to take place, might be a more apt description. I think any peace in Lebanon or any coherent ceasefire in Lebanon is really hostage to the broader negotiations between Iran and the United States. Iran is trying to ensure that the Lebanese issue is tied to the Iranian issue, and the Israelis are desperately trying to make sure the opposite is the case.
14: That's a grim reality in Washington, with pressure mounting to bring the conflict to an end, a war that this weekend will reach the 100-day mark.
0: Barbara Miller reporting. Well, I hope this next story doesn't give you nightmares. The Commonwealth Environment Department is warning they're cracking down on the illegal wildlife trade after seizing more than 100,000 live exotic cockroaches from a commercial breeder in Bathurst, New South Wales. The department says it's their largest seizure of illegal exotic invertebrates in Australia, and the haul of insects would have been worth about $200,000. If sold. It's emphasising these exotic cockroaches can't be imported, kept or sold in this country, no matter how they were acquired. The seizure is being welcomed by the non-government environment organisation, the Invasive Species Council. Its CEO is Jack Goff.
1: Yeah, look, it's a pretty shocking discovery. So they found over 100,000 cockroaches, and these aren't just the regular ones that you'd see in your homes or out in the wood. These are invasive cockroaches from overseas. And so there's two species that they've seized, a Dubai cockroach and also a Madagascar hissing cockroach. And if they get out, they could be, you know, the next cane toad in Australia, or they could be bringing diseases that impact native insects. And so this is a real problem, and it's good that we've seen the authorities discovering this and making sure that those cockroaches were quickly euthanized and not being spread around Australia.
0: Tell us a bit more about the effect they can have on Australian wildlife.
1: Yeah, look, we've got really rich native cockroach fauna across Australia, some really interesting species, over 550 that have been described and more than 200 that are still undescribed in Australia. So you can imagine these are quite large cockroaches. They haven't been assessed for their invasive risk. If they got out there into the environment and started breeding, they could start to take over and move other native invertebrates out, but also carry diseases with them that could cause really devastating impacts. I mean, if you think about the chytrid fungus, for example, that's wiped out many of our frog species, or myrtle rust that's been getting into many of our eucalypts and other species and driving real environmental declines. That disease risk is actually one of the biggest extinction threats we have in Australia when it comes to our native wildlife.
0: What can you tell us about why anyone would want to breed exotic cockroaches and why someone would want to buy them?
1: Yeah, probably surprising to most people, but there's two main reasons. So one is that, and particularly with the Dubai cockroaches that have been a part of this seizure, they are used in reptile food in particular, but they don't need to be. There's lots of native crickets and wood roaches that can be used, so, but that's one of the reasons. And then the other reason is there is actually a growing trend towards keeping insects as pets. And actually with these Madagascar hissing cockroaches, some people are keeping them as pets. It's sort of one of those things that people like to have in their house and look after, and they can be relatively easy to look after. So it's a growing trade, and also the ease with which they can be sent through the mail means that they can often be hard to detect for the authorities, and that's a real problem.
0: And you said they're quite big. How big are we talking?
1: Oh, look, at least as big as your thumb, a couple of inches long, these Madagascar hissing cockroaches, and they make actually a hissing sound as well. So, they're a lot larger than some of the cockroaches you'd see, those German cockroaches that people see in their houses. And I would say if you do have one as a pet, or if you are, buying these insects for your reptiles, please make sure that you dispose of them, you euthanize them. Don't go, realizing they're illegal and letting them out into the bush, because that would be a real problem in terms of the potential for invasiveness of these species.
0: So as you said, the Invasive Species Council thinks this seizure of 100,000 of these exotic cockroaches is a good discovery by the department, but you want more done. Are there other species that need to be policed more closely too?
1: Yeah, so look, my understanding is that this was actually an operation looking at other issues, and they came across these cockroaches while doing that. And that's something that we actually hear about quite a lot when it comes to illegal trade in wildlife. Often there are links to organised crime, and so we see that with boa constrictors and anacondas and the movement of a whole heap of different wildlife that people might like to keep. And unfortunately, what often happens with the authorities is that they decide to prosecute those other crimes that they might be investigating and not the biosecurity risks. And I think that's a problem in terms of the message that it sends about how serious this is. I mean, this isn't a victimless crime. If these cockroaches get out then become the next cane toad, people aren't going to be particularly happy if they've suddenly got much bigger cockroaches overrunning their houses, or if, there are diseases that come in that start wiping out insect species. And similarly, we don't want to end up like the Florida Everglades with huge pythons taking over and consuming our native wildlife because of the illegal wildlife trade. So I think we do need this to be something that is quite serious on the radar of authorities, and is treated in the same way as other crimes like, theft or drug trade.
0: Jack Goff is the CEO of the Invasive Species Council. And that's PM for this week. PM's producer is John Stewart. Technical production by Joram Toth and Nick Drakoulis. I'm Samantha Donovan. PM will be back on Monday evening. The podcast of the program is available on ABC Listen. I hope you have a great weekend. Good night.

0: ABC News. Good evening, I'm Michael Bausch. Queensland police say they're still trying to determine any ideology that may have motivated a Maribyrnong boy charged with violent extremist offences. The 13-year-old's been in custody since last week, accused of planning a school attack and having dangerous radical online material. A bail application in the Hervey Bay Children's Court was adjourned today as the boy is currently in hospital. Acting Detective Superintendent Jason Hindmarsh says there's a lot of data to analyse.
1: We are continuing to review our devices that were seized through our search warrant. At this time, we are continuing to review these devices with a view to identify any ideology that may be involved to motivate this offence.
0: The case has been transferred to the Maribyrnong Children's Court for June 17. A full brief of evidence will be provided by late July. The US president says steps are being taken towards a ceasefire in Lebanon. That's despite Hezbollah rejecting a peace deal made between Lebanon and Israel, as John O'Wakely reports.
2: Donald Trump says Hezbollah, which is prescribed in the US as a foreign terrorist organization, had called him regarding the peace process. He added that he thinks people will see things happen over there. Hezbollah has released a statement saying the negotiations between Israel and Lebanon, which it was not party to, were futile and humiliating. Israel and Lebanon earlier announced a renewal of their fragile ceasefire with the creation of pilot security zones inside Lebanon, in which Hezbollah operatives would be banned. It also required Hezbollah to stop attacking Israel.
0: Cheaper power bills are on the way for regional Queenslanders from next month. The state's pricing watchdog has finalised the new lower rates, 6.9% for households and 8.1% for small businesses. It follows a price drop locked in for Brisbane and the southeast corner last month. Queensland police bosses have promised there'll be no job cuts during a major financial cleanup. A scathing review into the QPS released yesterday found government priorities were ignored and funds were misdirected, likely leaving a $400 million deficit. It's recommended about 280 roles be returned to the front line over 18 months. Deputy Commissioner Mark Kelly says unsworn positions that become vacant could be reallocated.
3: So we'll look at each and every role, determine whether it can go back to the front line, whether that's the person in the role or the position. We're really committed to making sure we get as many people to the front line that we need.
0: Livestock managers say Chinese buyers still want Australian beef despite exports about to hit a major hurdle. A 55% penalty tax will kick in as soon as Australia passes its annual quota. It's already filled 90% of that allowance. Andrew Cox from Meat and Livestock Australia says there could be some difficult times ahead.
4: Our exporters have invested, the industry has invested in programs to build that demand and the reputation for Australian beef. So, of course, 55% tariff economically is very large and will certainly lead to a change in the volumes that are going into the market.
0: The Greens claim the federal government is using NDIS fraud as a cover to save billions by cutting disability support packages. This report from Naz Campanella.
5: Senate estimates got off to a tense start this morning as Senator Jordan Steele-John faced off with NDIS Minister Jenny McAllister about the government's intention to reduce spending on the scheme by around $38.1 billion over 4 years. Senator Steele-John noted the government has claimed sweeping changes to the NDIS as necessary to tackle fraud, while Treasury modelling showed less than $1 billion will be saved by anti-fraud measures and the rest from cuts to participants' plans. Minister McAllister says tackling the scheme's runaway cost is important to maintain confidence in the NDIS.
0: To sport, and Brisbane Lions co-captain Hugh McCluggage has a calf injury and will miss 4 or 5 weeks. It happened at training yesterday. The reigning AFL premiers take on the Gold Coast tomorrow afternoon, hoping to end a 3-game losing streak. The weather for Queensland, a few showers tomorrow for northern Cape York, Garry and the southeast coastal fringe. Fine for the rest of the state, possible morning fog between Innisfail and Cowan, and some frost inland, including the northern interior. Brisbane 10 to 22, the Sunshine Coast 10 to 21, the Gold Coast 9 to 22, and at Ipswich 6 to 23. A few showers about the southeast on Sunday, Monday and Tuesday on Moreton Bay, seas around a metre. 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
6: The proliferation of websites and social media platforms promoting the availability of these illegal products continues to grow.
5: Laws introduced in Queensland last year seem to have reduced over-the-counter illicit tobacco and vape sales. But as the black market adapts, how successful have the new laws really been? We'll take a look on this weekend edition of Australia Wide. You'll also meet an extraordinary 15-year-old from Thursday Island and learn how he's recovered from a serious shark bite. And we'll pay homage to a champion of outback cinema.
7: I often thought to myself, if I ever get a theatre one day, I'll make sure it stays open.
5: That's later in the program. My name's Alex Barwick. This is the weekend edition of Australia Wide, coming to you from Arinda Country in Mbantua, Alice Springs, bringing you stories from across regional and remote parts of the country. We start the program in Queensland. The Australian Border Force is cracking down on the tobacco black market in Australia, last year seizing record amounts at the border. The numbers are eye-watering. Last financial year, Border Force seized 2.6 billion illegal cigarettes, over 430 tonnes of loose-leaf tobacco and 6 million vapes. In Queensland, it's been more than 6 months since the government introduced tough laws aimed at cracking down on shops selling vapes and illicit cigarettes. Our reporter on the Gold Coast, Dominic Cansdale, has investigated how successful it's been.
8: Outside a Burleigh Heads tobacconist, a health inspector packs large boxes full of illicit tobacco and vapes into the back of a van. He then sticky tapes a sign to the shop's front door with the words "closure order" printed in all caps. This tobacconist is one of 275 shops ordered to close as part of new laws Queensland introduced last November, seeking to stamp out the number of retailers openly selling illicit tobacco and vapes.
9: We have seized over $15.7 million of street value tobacco, vapes and Chop Chop.
8: At the time, Health Minister Tim Nicholls described the laws as a milestone, the toughest in Australia.
9: And those laws enable us to close these stores down for 3 months. They enable us to seize tainted goods. They enable landlords to close those premises down, and they allow the government to take action against landlords who turn a blind eye to the operations that are going on in their premises.
8: But if we fast forward 7 months, and the black market is adapting.
10: Essentially, what's happened over the last few years is a lot of retailers have seen the opportunity for profit. They've seen there's high demand for these products.
8: Shanil Pulyevich is a research fellow with the University of Queensland. For 3 years, her team has been monitoring and analysing the sale of illicit tobacco and vapes.
10: For a long time, there was virtually no penalty associated with selling these products. You could very brazenly sell illicit tobacco and vapes without any kind of consequence.
8: She says the laws have had a big impact, with it being far riskier for shops to sell these products. But she says suppliers are finding new ways of reaching customers.
10: So we've seen some move towards online sales. We're seeing retailers giving out details to trusted customers to say, phone this number and someone will home deliver the products to you.
8: But for shops selling legal tobacco, they're seeing other businesses step into the illicit trade.
6: Hairdressers, butchers, we've had people selling these from their houses with signs out the front.
8: Theo Ficare is the chief executive of the Australian Association of Convenience Stores.
6: People aren't actually stopping smoking. They're literally just changing where they purchase their product from.
8: He says convenience shops are noticing more demand for their legal tobacco products when illicit traders have been shut down. But he says it doesn't last.
6: The proliferation of websites and social media platforms promoting the availability of these illegal products continues to grow.
8: Theo Ficare says cutting the tobacco excise would bring more customers back to the legal market.
6: The federal government needs to reduce excise by 50%, which would make a legal packet around $25 in comparison to, on average, around $15.
8: The federal government has repeatedly ruled out cuts to the tobacco excise, which research fellow Shanil Pulyevich believes is the right choice.
10: In an attempt to move people from the illicit cigarettes to the licit cigarettes, you're just then encouraging people to move from one harmful product to another.
8: She says it's still early, with more time needed to gauge the impact of Queensland's laws. Theo Ficarre knows the black market won't wait.
6: But these criminal groups won't stop. They'll continue to, rise again in another form.
5: Dominic Cansdale reporting there. In a statement, a Queensland Health spokesperson says it's aware of illicit retailers changing tactics, but that it's working with authorities to target those operations.
11: ABC Australia Wide.
12: This is our history. 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
5: We head now to the banks of the Murrumbidgee River in southern New South Wales. It's been a month since a baby died at birth at a camp beside the river. The tragedy prompted an emergency response to homelessness in Wagga Wagga. But it's been very wet and cold this week, and many are still struggling to find a home. And local volunteers and services are stepping up their outreach. Lauren Pizzette reports.
13: As winter settles over the fog and frost-prone city of Wagga Wagga, there is a sense of despair among the growing number of people experiencing homelessness.
14: The stick's gone through the tent, there's tape on that, still gets wet in there, then you can't dry your bedding.
13: Deanne says she told authorities in October she was leaving her abusive relationship.
14: Every time I rang housing, they were just, oh, it's getting assessed. I said, look, I'm going to have nowhere to go. I was trying to look around for somewhere safe.
13: A multi-government cross-agency emergency response to the crisis is underway in Wagga, but new tents continue to be set up. The statewide sleep count shows the number of those sleeping rough has doubled this year to 25, but frontline services say it's many times that. Tim Collins found himself homeless for the first time 3 months ago.
15: Once you're in a little hole like that, it's like there's a claw that just drags you and sucks you down.
13: While a dozen new homes are in the immediate pipeline for Wagga, there are nearly 700 applicants for social housing locally, 69,000 awaiting statewide, with a wait time of up to 10 years. At the Generosity Church, Pastor Tash Eagle said there had been a 50% increase in 2 years in the number of people accessing its pantry service.
16: People are struggling. So it is working families, it's not just people that are unemployed or whatever. It's actually all families because the cost of living has hit on so many fronts for people.
13: Damien Adams runs St Vincent de Paul's 16-bed shelter and regular breakfast for anyone that needs it.
17: The numbers have grown from when I started 18 months ago from maybe 5 people turning up. Now we're getting anywhere up to 50.
13: St Vincent de Paul is also being consulted as part of the emergency working group.
17: The normal process would be to work with a client first to gather information and to complete some minor tasks, to then have the opportunity to be assisted in temporary accommodation. The direction at this point is probably to switch that around and let's see if we can get them into some accommodation, and then we'll work tirelessly to get the information we need to try to keep them in that space.
13: The Minister for Homelessness, Rose Jackson, said in May that a deadline would be set at some stage to force people to move on with support. A spokesperson for Homes New South Wales said there had been a reduction in the number of people on the river as a result of the agency's engagement, but that there was more to do. Some of those sleeping rough, like Deanne, told the ABC they were yet to be offered crisis accommodation, but even if they were, it would not be suitable.
14: Obviously, they've got like a lot of people in the same situation, housing crisis at the moment, things like that. But some people might be tougher than me, but I'm not mentally.
18: Have they offered you anything, like crisis accommodation?
14: No, and I wouldn't do good staying with a group of people. I'd be closed up in my room, not coming out. Yeah, I probably wouldn't even sleep. I'd be worried somebody's going to come in and break in, do, you know.
13: Mr Collins also hasn't been offered accommodation.
15: If I had a house come up, I'd move into there straight away. Motels is just not going to cut it for me for a short period of time. Like, I need something more permanent.
13: David Pearson from the Australian Alliance to End Homelessness says it's a solvable problem. He says while many governments are increasingly seeing the value of funding community-driven frontline services, there was still a lot to be done.
19: We don't have to run chook raffles to fund aged care services. We don't have to basically do fundraising to keep the lights on in childcare. But they're the sort of things that we're having to do in the homelessness sector.
13: Despite all the welcome goodwill from volunteers and community groups, the number one priority remains finding somewhere safe to live.
15: It affects your mental health. Tragically, like it's not good. It's not good.
5: Reporter Lauren Pizzette in Wagga. And if this story has raised any issues for you, please do contact Lifeline on 13 11 14. You're listening to the weekend edition of Australia Wide with me, Alex Barwick. Just a word of warning, this next story includes graphic details of injuries. On a typical Saturday afternoon in October of last year, 15-year-old Sam Nye was doing what most kids on Queensland's Thursday Island do, hanging out with friends, fishing and swimming. While in the water, he was attacked by a shark. And what followed was a fight for survival. In fact, it's seen Sam become a bit of a medical marvel. His treatment team believes it's likely that his injury is one of the most significant to have ever been caused by a shark in which a person has survived. And it's thanks to using cutting-edge reconstruction techniques that he's now home and learning a new normal. Baz Ruddick caught up with the family.
20: For Sam Nye and his mates, it was a lazy Saturday afternoon off Thursday Island's quarantine wharf.
21: Me and my cousin was sitting in the boat eating mangoes, and then we decided to go. We decided to go fishing and swimming.
20: It was there he was bitten by a shark. His mum, Shannon Mosby, was at home when a neighbour ran to her door with news that stopped her world.
22: So I bolted, ran out the door, jumped in the car and sped down the road. When I arrived, I just screamed out to Sam and I just saw him laying on the rocks and his left side was missing.
20: The shark had bitten Sam's torso, leaving his internal organs exposed. In the chaos, the community stepped up. They used a floorboard from a dinghy as a stretcher, while Shanna used her nephew's Broncos shirt as a makeshift bandage.
22: So I was shoving his intestines back in and helping to wrap him up.
20: Within 15 minutes, Sam was in an ambulance. Then came the long journey, a helicopter to Horn Island, then a plane to Townsville.
22: I wasn't panicking or anything. Like, there was just a stillness to it, watching the nurse and the doctor.
23: And what were you thinking? Were you still thinking about what Sam's recovery going to be like, what Sam's life going to be like?
22: Pretty much. I was going to be different moving forward. Difference okay, difference not good, difference not bad, just different.
20: Waiting for them in Townsville was paediatric surgeon Dr. Brendan O'Connor. He had never been called for a shark attack before. Talking to the team in the Torres Strait, they were able to prepare themselves for Sam when he arrived.
24: The local team in Thursday Island had been quite concerned, given where the injury was, that maybe his spleen or his kidney, some of the organs inside in the tummy, might have been taken as well. But amazingly, none of his organs were injured on the inside.
20: Dr. O'Connor says the fact that Sam even reached the hospital is a miracle in itself.
24: You know, having that survival instinct and determination to swim. Shanna, Sam's mum, estimated it was probably about 20 metres back to the pier, which, you know, is mind-blowing.
20: Sam had lost the full thickness of his abdomen wall. Traditional methods might have required sacrificing a large muscle from another part of his body as a muscle graft. Instead, Dr. O'Connor turned to some more cutting-edge techniques, a biodegradable high-tech polyurethane foam which is often used for burns victims.
24: And it usually grows into the body. If it's put on a bed of healthy tissues, the body can grow new blood vessels and tissues can migrate into it over about 2 or 3 weeks.
20: Dr. O'Connor believes it is the most significant shark bite that has ever been survived. He's consulted the Australian Shark Interaction Database and medical literature.
24: Sam's case is definitely, within the medical literature, the most extensive injury that's yet to be reported.
20: While Sam's case is likely record-breaking, shark expert Darryl McPhee says we have to put the risk in perspective.
25: There are a lot of shark species that occur in Torres Straits, and that includes the bull sharks and tiger sharks. And whilst there are some historical bites in the area, they are thankfully rare.
20: Recovery for Sam was slow. 24 surgeries over 4 months. But a month in, he stood up. For Shanna, the real sign her son was back wasn't his walking, it was his spirit.
22: When we had our first argument, I was like, oh, thank you, that's Sam. Like, to have that first argument from him being sick to being well enough to have a go at me, and I'm like, oh, that's my baby, there he is.
20: Sam is now home on Thursday Island. He still feels the weight of his survival, but he also feels a new strength.
21: It's like a different me. I make you feel like I can do the same stuff before the shark bit me.
22: He believes in himself, and I guess that's what I love. He's my fighter. He's my warrior. Yeah. The milestones that Sam has reached, to me, that's strength. Sam has a strong spirit.

0: mum Shannon Mosby finishing that story. My name's Alex Barwick. You're listening to Australia Wide, bringing you stories from across regional and remote parts of the country. Still to come on the program, how a champion of Outback Cinema has been honoured for years of dedication to movie magic.
1: I often thought to myself, if I ever get a theatre one day, I'll make sure it stays open.
0: But first, we'll take a look at the possibility of an appeal in Australia's biggest native title payout.
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0: 3 weeks have passed since the federal court ordered Andrew Forrest's Fortescue to pay $150 million to the Injabandi people as compensation for mining their native title lands without permission. The payout is the biggest of its kind in Australia, and yet the fight is likely far from over. The possibility of an appeal is something the Injabandi Nara Aboriginal Corporation Chief Executive Michael Woodley says he's been strongly considering since that dramatic day in court. Reporter Alistair Bates visited the Injabandi man at his home in Narrawana, a community only accessible by four-wheel drive Jeep in WA's Pilbara region.
3: There's a finger of the Portland River that snakes past Narrawana community. It feeds green grass grazed by horses and paperbark gums, home to dozens of little corellas. Narrawana means place of homecoming in Injabandi language, and that's exactly what Michael Woodley is doing.
4: This was part of the military station a long, long time ago. My grandfather used to come out here and, as a young stockman and do his, you know, windmill round and dogging and some other, you know, stuff like that.
3: You can hear him greeting the stream that flows near his home. He scoops its water into his mouth and sprays it into mist, the way his grandfather taught him.
4: All Injabandi people, once our feet hit our country, we automatically then click on to our, you know, thing, our inheritance, you know, and there's a responsibility that comes with that.
3: This water moves west from where Michael sits. It'll eventually dump into one of WA's largest rivers, the Fortescue. And it's the Fortescue that captured the imagination of another man, the youngest son in a long line of pastoralists and politicians from WA's Pilbara region.
5: Fortescue, the new force in iron ore.
3: Fortescue, which today has grown into one of Australia's largest miners and helped its executive chairman, Andrew Forrest, accumulate an estimated personal wealth of more than $33 billion.
4: This is our land. People need to understand that. We never asked for this. What we're asking for now, right, is justice.
3: Michael Woodley is the chief executive of the Injabandi Nara Aboriginal Corporation. 3 weeks ago, and 1,500 kilometres away from Narrawana, he led his people to a landmark legal victory against Andrew Forrest's Fortescue at the Federal Court in Perth.
6: Justice Stephen Burley finding Andrew Forrest Fortescue liable for cultural and economic losses, ordering compensation payments of $150 million for cultural and $100,000 for economic, for mining the Injabandi people's land without permission.
3: The decision was the largest native title compensation payout ever in Australia, but Michael Woodley is back on country, mulling over an appeal.
4: Well, yeah, I mean, look, that's something that we all have to be mindful of, you know, that the Injabandi journey is not only you know, starts and finish off with this process, it continues. It continues because we have generations of Injabandi people coming, you know.
3: But legal expert Lauren Shave says spiritual loss might still be the clearest route for an appeal, already one of the most significant valuations of Aboriginal connection to country in the history of native title.
7: I really think the more interesting part, and probably the part that on appeal may be explored and more light will be shed, is on this valuation of cultural loss.
3: Fortescue says it'll pay the $150 million, but urge Injabandi not to tie up the matter any longer. A spokesperson told the ABC an appeal would make it harder for, quote, all parties to focus on broader solutions and opportunities that come with long-term partnerships, including employment, training, business development and economic participation. Company CEO Dino Otranto had this to say at a mining conference on Wednesday last week.
8: These are real issues that date back thousands and thousands of years. And I'm absolutely adamant that, particularly in West Australia, our respect for First Nations groups

0: I mean, we don't even educate it in schools, right, the way we should be. We need to all take a big step up.
1: You have to cross iron ore rail lines to get to Ngarrawarrina and follow a dusty Ford drive track almost 40 minutes. It's a tidy little community of about 30 people, but it's clear Michael Woodley has big plans.
2: That's amazing. It is amazing.
1: Today he's touring around the Australian Wildlife Conservancy. They're in early talks to establish reserves for the reintroduction of native plants and animals like emus, who were driven out of the Pilbara as their habitat was split into mining tenements. Michael Woodley wants to expand housing here, establish more on-country
0: groups. I mean, we don't even educate it in schools, right, the way we should be. We need to all take a big step up.
1: You have to cross iron ore rail lines to get to Ngarrawarrina and follow a dusty Ford drive track almost 40 minutes. It's a tidy little community of about 30 people, but it's clear Michael Woodley has big plans.
2: That's amazing. It is amazing.
1: Today he's touring around the Australian Wildlife Conservancy. They're in early talks to establish reserves for the reintroduction of native plants and animals like emus, who were driven out of the Pilbara as their habitat was split into mining.

0: of plants and animals like emus who were driven out of the Pilbara as their habitat was split into mining tenements. Michael Woodley wants to expand housing here, establish more on-country and home ownership programs, and invest in commercial businesses. So it begs the question, how far is he willing to go?
1: Three bites of the cherry, I think. You know, you have a trial judge or a sitting judge first, and then if you're not happy with that judgment, and you've got, you know, an option to appeal to the full bench, and if you're not happy with that, then you got another crack to the High Court. So if that's the three round, then this is round one, right?
2: Michael Woodley ending that report from Alistair Bates. And finally, we head to Western New South Wales. The word iconic gets thrown around a lot, but the Silver City Cinema truly is an icon in the town of Broken Hill. It's been a cinematic hub for decades, and there's one man whose dedication and passion has kept it alive. Here's Christina Rosengren with more.
3: It's the late 70s. And on the streets of Broken Hill in far west New South Wales, cinema owner John Wren is witnessing something he's never seen before.
4: People lined up for all age groups.
3: The crowd is buzzing with anticipation.
4: That is incredible.
3: The men, women and children of Broken Hill are waiting to get their hands on tickets to a film that would change movie history.
4: Star Wars was the one. Star Wars, people were lined up, not only from the doorway on Oxide Street, right around the corner, right up past what was once upon a time, Plume Wars.
3: It's cinematic moments like these that stay with John as he looks back on more than four decades of running the Silver City Cinema. John's love of a dark theatre and bright lights goes back to childhood.
4: One of the great movie men's of Broken Hill that I always remember. As a kid, there was a gentleman up on the stage as a musician, and I was fascinated, and his name was Bruce Patterson. But he would have been Broken Hill's greatest showman, in my opinion.
3: It led John to buy Broken Hill's Village Drive-In Theatre and then the Silver City Cinema.
4: I often thought to myself, if I ever get a theatre one day, I'll make sure it stays open.
3: With a dusty desert backdrop, the outback town has been a cinematic hub for filmmakers.
4: It was Mad Max that was made up here in Broken Hill. You could say Broken Hill was a place for Mad Max.
5: Yeah.
4: And people rocked it. I affiliated quite well with all the Mad Max boys and Mel Gibson, and took him out for a few drinks at the time at the Black Lion Inn and down the Night Train. He was a character, and they were all good people.
3: But the cinema's been through hard times, first with VCRs, DVDs and pay TV, and now the rise in streaming services. And as for John, well, his health has been through the ringer too.
4: Bit by bit, my body just deteriorated.
3: After 40 years, John's family handed the cinema over to new owners, who now run it as a not-for-profit. But John's dedication to bringing the magic of movies to Broken Hill won't be forgotten, with the Silver City's main theatre getting a new name, the John Wren Theatre.
4: I feel privileged about what they've done, which I never expected. They've kept the dream alive for Broken Hill.
2: Christina Rosengren with that story. And that's the weekend edition of Australia Wide. My name's Alex Barwick. Thanks to Dominic Baines for producing the program, and thanks for listening. Have a great weekend.

0: ABC News. Good evening, I'm Michael Bausch. A court has heard an Australian woman charged with slavery from her time in Syria hasn't renounced her support of Islamic State and should not be released on bail. James Oten filed this report from Melbourne.
1: Zainab Ahmed is facing slavery charges after she allegedly crossed into Syria in 2015 with her family to join Islamic State. A statement of facts from federal police say she has not renounced her support of ISIS and she poses an unacceptable risk if released on bail. Ms. Ahmed's defence team indicated she would agree to wear an ankle monitor and take part in a countering violent extremism program. But federal police informant Mark Clendenning told the court such control orders can only be secured after a conviction, and the anti-extremism program was for people on the path of radicalisation.

0: and the accused was beyond that point.
1: Queensland's counter-terror unit is still building its case against a Maribyrnong boy facing serious charges. The 13-year-old has been in custody since last week, accused of planning a school attack and having dangerous, radical online material. A bail application was adjourned today as the boy is currently in hospital. Acting Detective Superintendent Jason Hindmarsh says they've been combing through seized electronic devices.
2: We have identified documents on the devices which you could refer to as being called an attack plan. That was used in our evidence submissions to the magistrate, but I won't go into detail what that plan contains.
1: The case has been transferred to the Maribyrnong Children's Court for June 17. A full brief of evidence will be provided by late July. A teenager charged over an alleged knife attack at a Toowoomba shopping centre on the Darling Downs has been denied bail. Aisling Brennan reports.
3: Police allege a 17-year-old Toowoomba boy stabbed a 19-year-old man with a machete at Grand Central Shopping Centre in Toowoomba's CBD on Wednesday. The boy was charged with several offences, including wounding. Police prosecutor Senior Constable Chris Wilson told the Toowoomba Magistrates Court during a bail application there had been a physical altercation between two groups inside the shopping centre when security guards arrived. Senior Constable Wilson told the court the 17-year-old allegedly had a machete while his co-accused pulled out a hunting knife to ward off security officers who were just doing their jobs. Acting Magistrate Rob Tara denied bail, saying the alleged offending was extraordinarily serious. The matter was adjourned to July.
1: Queensland's opposition is demanding proper funding in the upcoming state budget to overhaul the child safety system. A Commission of Inquiry report released earlier this week made more than 50 recommendations to fix a raft of problems. The government has set up a committee and will respond within 2 months, but Labor's Shannon Fentiman says children right now are at risk.
4: Significant investment is needed to keep Queensland kids safe. Some of the recommendations will need investment and they need to be funded in this budget.
1: Regional Queenslanders are set to get some power bill relief. The Queensland Competition Authority has handed down its final pricing determination for the next financial year. It confirms a 6.9% drop in electricity costs for regional households and 8.1% for small businesses starting from July 1. Premier David Crisafulli says the message to Ergon Energy is clear.
5: Pass on the savings in full. Lock, stock and barrel. No ifs, no buts, no maybes, no hidden costs. Pass it on in full.
1: The regional drop follows a similar downward trend in southeast Queensland. The Australian Energy Regulator recently locked in a double-digit cut in power bills for urban households. The federal government is hoping to avoid a tug of war over its property tax reforms as the bill heads to a two-day Senate inquiry next week. Ministers are talking to the Greens to get the laws approved quickly, while the Coalition is trying to convince the minor party to delay the legislation. Under the current draft, new rules will safeguard existing property investments, but will restrict future tax discounts to newly built homes. The weather, a few showers tomorrow for northern Cape York, Garry and the southeast coastal fringe. Fine for the rest of the state, possible morning fog between Innisfail and Cowan and some frost inland, including the northern interior. Brisbane 10 to 22, the Sunshine Coast 10 to 21, the Gold Coast 9 to 22, Ipswich 6 to 23. A few showers about the southeast on Sunday, Monday and Tuesday. 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
7: Hello, it is lovely to have your company. It is quiz hour, but just before we get to the quiz, have you heard of prediction markets? They're an online platform allowing you to place bets on, well, just about anything. ABC reporter Miles Holbrook-Walk gave a summary on 702 ABC Sydney Mornings.
8: Imagine if you could speculate on anything. A roulette wheel is typically red or black. It's a binary choice. Prediction markets operate off the same kind of binary. Yes or no, is something going to happen? They're novel to nightmarish, is what I call it. You have situations where you have people speculating on regime change, as you know, in Iran, but also elsewhere. Polymarket, one of the largest companies in the world, actually offers a market where people can put money behind things such as a Chinese invasion of Taiwan, as well as Wuhan virus, the scale of which it will, you know, cause human suffering. And that's where this huge moral question comes in.
7: Most gambling in Australia follows stringent regulation, but it's currently unclear what sorts of rules may apply to prediction markets. Martin Thomas is the CEO of the Alliance for Gambling Reforms, and he's with me now to explain more. Martin, welcome to National Weekend Evenings.
9: Thank you very much.
7: What's the legal status of prediction markets such as that Kalshi and Polymarket in Australia right now? Are they allowed?
9: Well, no. So not legally. So the regulator, the communications watchdog that looks at this, ACMA, did have a ruling on it, and they said that though it's spruiked as a financial product, it is actually gambling, and therefore, and then they ruled on Polymarketing itself and said it would be made, it would be banned in Australia. But I mean, our concern is that this is something that is out of control in the US, and it will certainly come to Australia, and people will certainly find ways to access it, even if it is banned, which is hugely concerning.
7: Right. Okay. So who decides whether or not a particular form of gambling or prediction is allowed?
9: Yeah, well, I mean, obviously it comes out to governments and policymakers. So these kind of markets are banned in some states in America. They're also banned in the UK and in other European jurisdictions. So it just comes down to regulation in each country. But quite often, it's a little bit like whack-a-mole, that as soon as you ban something, something else comes up and argues that it's slightly different. So okay. It is a challenge for regulators. Unfortunately, in Australia, our regulators and our policymakers seem to be very reluctant just to restrict legal gambling and provide some protections for Australians. So these new wave markets certainly present more of a challenge.
7: So then, so how is this decided?
9: Well, the essentially it's looked at. So those that are spruiking Polymarkets argue that this is a financial product, that essentially you're investing in probability-based shares on events. And as you heard in that clip, it can be anything from casualty numbers in a disease outbreak or something horrendous like that. But that just doesn't wash. These are really gambling products and gambling opportunities. They're pretty opaque markets. The big Polymarket is linked with cryptocurrency and certainly seems to have the support of the current US president. But really, in Australia, it looks like we're doing the right thing, and we will designate these as gambling products, and they will either be banned if they don't have the right regulatory registration, or they'll be considered and regulated as a gambling product. That's at the moment. I mean, there's only been one ruling on Polymarket, which is one of the biggest providers, but there'll be others, and they'll always need to keep an eye on and what comes up.
7: What impact on Australian gamblers do you think the introduction of prediction markets likely to have?
9: Look, I think we've just been completely marinated in gambling advertising across the board in Australia.
7: Yep.
9: I don't know if people know, but we are unfortunately the biggest losers to gambling in the entire world on a per capita basis.
7: Are we?
9: Lose
7: okay.
9: $32 billion on gambling. And it is really because the government allows us, and the federal government allows us, to be inundated with literally a million ads for gambling every year. Now, gambling's now, as a result...
7: Did you say literally a million every year?
9: A million ads on our screens every year. And you can't watch any sport without being wrapped around gambling advertising. And what it's doing is making it normalised. And even for underage teenagers, the research shows 600,000 12 to 17-year-olds in Australia gambled $18 million last year. So we have a huge problem here. a new wave of different ways to gamble, and particularly with influencers and others online spruiking this, it is certainly not good news, and we need to certainly keep an eye on it, and hopefully the federal government starts to do much more to crack down on gambling harm in Australia and the activities of these essentially foreign-owned betting agencies.
7: Yeah, and I want to come back to the prediction markets just quickly before we wrap up, but just in terms of what you were saying there, in terms of that statistic around age and that demographic and normalising, is because these, you know, sport is generally watched, you know, as a family thing to do.
9: Oh, absolutely. And the marketing is all pitched particularly at the moment to young men, whether it's TV advertising or whether it's online influencers, which is another loophole, I guess, in which people claim it's not advertising. And already young men, when you look at that early age group of 18 to 24, one in five of those are already presenting with gambling problems. So, okay.
7: Yeah. All right, Martin, so how have we seen prediction markets received already overseas?
9: Yeah, well, I mean, certainly the in the US, federally, they're allowed and even encouraged. And I think President Trump has certainly had a role in that.
7: Okay.
9: In other jurisdictions, much more cynicism around it, and many countries, as I mentioned, the UK, etc., and even some states in the US have moved to ban it. And that would be the best approach in Australia.
7: Martin, it's been great to speak with you. Thanks for shedding light on this and just giving us an understanding of what it is, and also just on that sideline around just gambling in general in Australia that even warrants, you know, another conversation on its own. It's been great to talk to you. Thank you for your time.
9: Great. Have a great night.
7: You too, Martin. Thank you. Martin Thomas, CEO, Alliance for Gambling Reform. Like I promised you, it's quiz hour, so the quiz is not going anywhere. We're going to play the quiz now. We've got to play the quiz. Give me a call, 1-300-800-222, and play the quiz with me. We thought tonight we'd talk about what was in your school lunchbox. What was in your school lunchbox? What did you love? What did you always leave behind? Like when it came home and, you know, you're like, you just leave, or you leave it to last to eat, or you just don't eat it, bring it back home. Did you get any like special treats every now and again? I don't know, maybe was there a particular day of the week where you knew you're gonna get like a particular surprise in your lunchbox? What was your actual lunchbox like? Was it plastic? Was it metal? Did you put stickers on it? What can you remember? A little later tonight in the show, it is the first Friday of the month, which means we will be with our Master of Traditional Methods Made Modern, Anna the Urban Nana. She's got all sorts of tips lined up for winter lunchboxes, being frugal, waste reduction, all sorts of sort of ideas that we're going to kind of share together. So we thought, yeah, during the quiz, what was in your school lunchbox? Let's chat about that while we play the quiz. First caller is an instant winner, of course. So give me a call, 1-300-800-222. And while you're doing that, while you're getting to your phone to dial that number, let's hear the Hoodoo Gurus, shall we? Miss Freelove69. I was feeling...

And the Hoodoo Guru is there with Miss Free Love and 69. It is our quiz hour. It is time to play the National Weekend Evenings Quiz. I am and producer Joe are on standby for your calls. 1-300-800-222. First caller is an instant winner. And tonight during the quiz, let's talk about your school lunchbox. What was in it? What did you love? What did you always leave behind? Did you get any special treats every now and again? And what did your lunchbox look like? Did you deck it out with anything, decorate it, anything in that form? Yeah, school lunchboxes. Let's cast our minds back. Or even if you've got kids now, what are their school lunchboxes like? We'll be chatting with our Master of Traditional Methods Made Modern, Anna the Urban Nana, a little later tonight about some wonderful hints, tips and healthy helpful ideas of winter lunchboxes, you know, things that are frugal, not being wasteful, and obviously very good for us as well. So, yeah, it's the inspiration for our talk back tonight. 1-300-800-222. I don't know if this is the same for you. My primary school lunchbox and high school lunchbox, there was a big difference between primary school and high school. I will say that I always got excited about getting a packet of chips in my lunchbox. I know it's not healthy, but I loved it. It was the treat. It was that sort of snack I always looked forward to. Sandwiches were there. Of course, it was sandwiches, a piece of fruit, maybe something sweet as a bit of a treat. And I actually don't remember what my lunchbox or a lunchbox in any way, shape or form looked like. I can't remember a lunchbox. Although my husband's lunchbox, he still has it till this day. It, you know, it was nothing fancy. It's kind of like a plastic beige lunchbox with a lid. We've still got it. It's pretty cool. Come high school, my goodness, I was taking like Lebanese food feast dinners to school for lunch. Actually, like my bunch of friends, we'd do the same. You know, there'd be like stir fries and barbecue chicken and falafel, and we'd bring tabbouleh. There'd be sushi. There'd be, my Argentinian friend would bring like paella sometimes. This is high school. I don't know where we found the time or how we managed to do this, but those are my memories of lunchtime at high school. Very different to primary school. So what about you? Your school lunchbox, what was in it? What did it look like? While we play the quiz, 1-300-800-222.

0: All right, and like I said, first caller is an instant winner, and our first caller for tonight is Ram in Hornsby. Hello there, Ram.
1: Hey, hey, how are you?
0: I'm well, thanks. You're our first caller and instant winner tonight. Yay!
1: Oh, yeah. Thank you.
0: So no matter what happens, I know it is a bonus. So no matter what happens in the quiz, a book is coming your way as a prize.
1: Oh, that's nice work.
0: So talk to you about your school lunchbox. What was in it?
1: So actually, it's not about what's in the lunchbox, but the process, right? So
0: okay. I'm from India. I love it already. Yeah, go ahead.
1: Yeah, when we were kids, we never carried our lunchboxes with us when we were starting from home.
0: Okay.
1: So we used to have one person. We used to call her Aya, right? So Aya means something like mother, right? So she would go to our homes just before the lunch hour, and then she would collect all her boxes. About six or seven kids. Every Aya had six or seven kids with her, and then she would go collect all the boxes, and our parents would pack something for her too. So our lunch is sort of essentially shared one. So she would bring it back to the school, and then she would arrange them for us. So when during our lunch hour, we would come out, we would sit around her, and she would essentially make sure that we finish all her food. And then, we, at the end of her meal, obviously, she would wash those dishes and then take them back to our homes and then drop them off there. And she always, obviously, she also gets paid on a monthly basis. But that was a process. And then, it's nothing special about the lunches, but we loved how she would engage us during our meals, and then she would ensure that we finish it off.
0: even if you had to go back to class?
1: She makes sure that we don't miss it. So
0: that's right.
1: People run away for right now, my little one, she just runs off to play, but she wouldn't allow that, right? So she makes sure that we finish her lunch. So.
0: Yeah, before you go. What were you eating?
1: Before you go. Rice and some. I mean, on days we would have treats would be chicken and then. But we used to look for the surprise. There's a small sweet treat that my mom would keep, and then essentially we all know how many kids are there with that Aya, right? So the sweets are essentially multiplied. One person is packing for the whole six kids. Cohort of six kids on that day. So it was every day we used to get something.
0: Yeah. Oh, so every day you got a treat.
1: Yeah, absolutely.
0: And it was always
1: spoiled.
0: Oh, that's great. And you didn't know what it was?
1: No, we wouldn't know because it's coming from different houses.
0: Right? Oh, got you. So it would be a surprise.
1: Yes.
0: Oh, that's great. Oh, wonderful. Yeah. What if you didn't want to eat the food, or was just that just not an option? You were just all.
1: We can sort of leave some food, but there's really not an option. That's the whole job of that I had to make sure we eat. And then because our school hours are quite long, so we couldn't really do with not having food. Yeah. So we used to leave at 8 o'clock and then, but be back only at 5 o'clock in the evening. So
0: yeah, fair enough. Oh, wow. Yeah, that is a long day. That's that's great. What a process. And I really love the idea of I want an Aya and I want to sitting there. I want to experience that. And really cool that you get a sweet treat every day and it's a surprise and you don't know what it is.
1: It is. It is pretty good.
0: How
1: not just sweet. So there are a lot of savouries in Indian cuisine as well. So not really a sweet.
0: Fantastic. All right, Ram, let's go to the quiz. Our first question for tonight. French, and it's about food, by the way, so here we go. Which French city shares a name with a type of mustard?
1: Oh, God.
0: So think of mustard, types of mustard. French city shares a name with a type of mustard?
1: How many types of mustards are there? I think I'll just give it to the next French guy.
0: You want to pass it on?
1: I'll pass it on.
0: No problem. And like we said, you're our first caller and instant winner, which means you're going to get a prize anyway. So, Ram, I'm going to pop you on hold and Joe is going to take down your details. Let him know what genres you like and we'll see what book we can find that matches.
1: Yeah, I like a cookbook probably.
0: Oh, we'll see. Cookbook. We'll see what's around. We'll see what's around. All right, Ram. Well, don't hang up. Hold the line.
1: No.
0: And Joe's going to take down your details. Good to talk to you, and good to play the quiz with you. Tony is in Penshurst. Hey there, Tony.
2: Hello, Serene. Lovely talking about food. We love food.
0: We love food. So tell me about your school lunchbox.
2: Okay. In primary school, when my grandmother was staying with us, she cooked me a home-cooked lunch. So she would bring it up every lunchtime, and it would be rice, vegetables, and maybe like a Chinese pork sausage or some fish. It was lovely. It was home-cooked. All
0: nothing like a warm,
2: jealous.
0: Yeah, nothing like a hot meal for lunch, like
2: yeah,
0: a home.
2: Especially in winter.
0: A hot, that's it, a hot home-cooked meal. How often did you say this was, or was it just ad hoc, like when she'd visit?
2: No, well, she stayed with us during my primary school, so she would take me to school and then bring up every lunch time,
0: get
2: bring
0: out.
2: Me lunch.
0: Oh, you're so
2: yes,
0: spoiled, Tony.
2: and she'd also bring soup as well, like a little thermostat of soup and
0: amazing.
2: You know, a thermos of cooked rice. It's lovely.
0: Amazing. What do you call your grandma?
2: Oh, it's pawpaw.
0: Pawpaw?
2: Yeah,
0: I'm jealous of. I want your pawpaw. I want. For sure.
2: It's delicious.
0: So special. Yeah. So special.
2: Oh, yes. Great memory.
0: Yeah, for sure. I'm guessing that your kids didn't get that special spoil treat.
2: No. They got their treats, but it wasn't cooked meal. But strangely enough now, when my oldest daughter's working, she now takes home cooked meals. And heats them up when she's at work.
0: Oh, so there you go.
2: So it's come around.
0: It has. We do it as grown-ups, but, you know, there's something special as a kid, especially like you said, all the other kids would be so jealous, like, that's not fair.
2: Yeah. Yeah, especially when grandma comes along.
0: Absolutely.
2: Too. It's a little treat.
0: Yeah, it is. It's special. All right, Tony, which French city shares a name with a type of mustard? I know you got this.
2: I'm guessing with Dijon.
0: Dijon, that's Dijon. The one. Oops, that's a bit low. Let's pump that up. Okay. Dijon mustard is correct. Nice work. In which modern day country was the Battle of Waterloo fought?
2: That would be United Kingdom or Great Britain.
0: No, it wasn't.
2: Oh, no.
0: Yeah. Oh, did it come to you as soon as...
2: You gave me that one. Oh, I should have... Remember the first question, would have followed on from the second question. Oh, no. That's okay,
0: hey,
2: Serene.
0: You've
2: lovely
0: kicked us off. Yeah, lovely talking to you too. Thanks
2: Thank
0: a lot,
2: you.
0: Tony.
2: Take care.
0: Bye. Martin's in Engadine. Hey there, Martin.
3: Hi, how are you?
0: I'm well, thanks. Tell me what was in your school lunchbox.
3: Oh, sometimes ham and cheese sandwiches.
0: Yep.
3: Or jam sandwiches. My favourite probably was the tuna mornay.
0: Ooh. Was that every now and again?
3: Oh, every now and again.
0: Every now and again. Was there anything in your school lunchbox that you'd leave behind?
3: Oh, sometimes, probably mushrooms.
0: Oh, okay. What'd your lunchbox look like? Do you remember? Or a one of the lunchboxes you had. Do you remember anything about the aesthetics of your lunchbox? I can't remember, actually.
3: It was blue, actually. One lunchbox was blue.
0: Oops, your line got a little bit funny there. Can you hear me?
3: Yeah, I think one of my lunch boxes was blue.
0: One of them was blue, yeah. Did you deck it out with stickers or anything like that?
3: Not really, no.
0: Not kept it plain? Yeah, fair enough.
3: Yeah, kept it plain.
0: Good. Well, good on you for at least remembering what your lunchbox looked like. I've drawn a blank completely on my lunchboxes, Martin. Did you have any sort of treats, sweet treats in your lunchboxes?
3: Yeah, sometimes chocolates or sometimes
0: chocolate or something.
3: And sometimes donuts. Yeah, donuts.
0: Martin, okay. The line's not the. Hello.
3: I can hear you.
0: Yeah, if it's getting a little bit dodgy. If it continues, I might have to pop you on hold. But so far, so good. So let's keep going. Let's go to the quiz. The question we're up to: in which modern day country was the Battle of Waterloo fought? Not Great Britain, the UK. Do you know?
3: Battle of Arms. I'm just trying to think. France?
0: Oh, no. Not France. Unfortunately, not France. France. Martin, okay. I'm sorry about that one, but good to talk to you. Thanks so much.
3: Thanks very much.
0: You have a good night. Bye-bye. Yes. Ian's in Tassie. Hey, Ian.
4: Hey, how you going, mate?
0: I'm very well, thanks. Tell me, what was in your school lunchbox?
4: Well, we had greaseproof paper, and we used to take bread and dripping.
0: Bread and drippings?
4: Yeah, it was like when you drain the oil off of what you cooked.
0: Oh, like animal fat, like the rent, like the
4: render. Yeah. And oh. No, it was all right, eh?
0: Hey, that's not. That sounds okay. Is that kind of the equivalent of how we, I don't know, spread butter on our bread now?
4: Yeah.
0: Similar?
4: And we'll dab it with a little bit of salt and pepper, and I just swap it because they had Vegemite and ham sandwiches, and I'd swap it.
0: Yep.
4: And they loved it. I used to get it every day.
0: I was going to say, did you swap it because you had it every day? Yeah.
4: Yep.
0: And anything else sitting, anything else in your lunchbox?
4: No, just that much.
0: Just that sandwich. Beautiful. And do you remember what a lunchbox that you had looked like, what it was like?
4: Well, I didn't really have a lunchbox. We had greaseproof paper.
0: Yep.
4: And wrap it in that.
0: And you'd wrap it in that. Yeah. Good one. Yeah. Good one.
4: And we used to walk 3 miles to school.
0: Yeah. Fair enough. Yeah. Wow. All right, Ian, to the quiz. In which modern-day country was the Battle of Waterloo fought? We've ruled out Great Britain, so we've ruled out the UK, and we've ruled out France.
4: Yeah, I know. I'm trying to think. Look, I've watched it on TV, on movies. I'm going to say USA.
0: Unfortunately, not the USA. I'm sorry, Ian, but it's been really nice to talk to you. Thank you.
4: Thank you.
0: You have a good night. Bye-bye. We're playing the National Weekend Evenings Quiz. The question we're up to, in which modern-day country was the Battle of Waterloo fought? If you know the answer, you've got a call to play the quiz with me. We've ruled out Great Britain, we've ruled out France, and we've ruled out the US of A. But I know someone out there knows the answer. Give me a call, 1-300-800-222, and play the quiz with me.
5: Who will win the AI race? Has gambling become our national sport?
6: Questions. They've never been more important. So the one thing we'll never question is our duty to keep asking. ABC News, keep asking.
5: Across ABC Radio, this is Serene Damaki.
0: We're playing the National Weekend Evenings Quiz, and we're also talking about your lunchboxes. What were in your school lunchboxes? A texter says we had our lunch in a paper bag. Jenny in Glenbrook says no lunchbox in the 60s, just a Vegemite or jam sandwich on day-old bread. We were not very well off, so not much for lunch at school, but there was free milk. Oh, but free milk was very welcomed by me. Nice one. Jenny, good evening. Serene, Mondays was the best lunch day at high school. Dad always cooked a roast on Sundays, so I had either roast lamb, beef or pork sandwiches. Jason, those are excellent leftovers. Chrissy says, secondary school maybe, I had hot loganberry pie with a cream between ice cream for lunch. That's a bit special. So varied our experiences and our lunchboxes. It's great. Keep them coming, but preferably while we play the quiz. 1-300-800-222. Betty is in Dapto. Hey there, Betty.
7: Hello, Serene.
0: How are you?
7: I'm good, thanks.
0: Good. Tell me, what was in your lunchbox?
7: Oh, well, I used to love a cold egg.
0: Oh, yeah, boiled egg, yes.
7: A boiled egg, and my mother used to have a little salt shaker, and she'd put a bit of paper inside the lid so that it didn't spill out, and I have still got that salt shaker.
0: Oh, no way. Oh, that's great. Now, this boiled egg of yours, would you peel it at school or would you take it already peeled?
7: No, we'd peel it at school, and also my mother was a great cook, and she used to make lots of pies, jam turnovers. Do you know what a turnover is?
0: I do.
7: But we'd have jam turnovers and cake and all that sort of thing. And we, there were three of us, used to ride our bikes to school. I went to school in a very bushy area.
0: Yeah.
7: Way out in the bush. And the three of us used to ride to school. And we had one big cake tin and everything was usually put in the cake tin.
0: Ah, so the cake tin was your lunchbox.
7: Yeah.
0: Ah, beautiful. What a great way to reuse. So round? Was it round?
7: Yeah, round. Yeah. Yes.
0: Yeah, excellent way. Excellent way to reuse. So you'd have would the turnover be the treat?
7: Oh, well, Mum used to make lots of turnovers, but if at home, she used to often make meat ones, but we didn't take meat ones to school because they weren't very nice
0: if they were cold.
7: Hot.
0: Yeah.
7: But we used to have jam turnovers and apple turnovers.
0: So you'd have a bit of a sweet treat.
7: Yeah.
0: Yeah. Nice. Nice bit. And I love the fact that you've still got that salt shaker. It's great. All right, to the quiz. Do you know which modern day country was the battle for which the Battle of Waterloo was fought?
7: Adrian, have a guess.
0: Now, let me tell you, Betty, let me tell you what we've ruled out. We've ruled out Great Britain, France, and the US. What do you reckon?
8: Spain or Portugal. What do you reckon?
7: What about Spain?
0: Spain. Unfortunately, no, not Spain, Betty, but importantly, it's been wonderful to speak with you. Thank you.
7: Thank you, Sarah.
0: Have a great night, Betty. Take care. Bye-bye. Brad is in, is it Dumbulk in South Gippsland? Dumbulk.
9: Yes.
0: Okay.
9: Dumbulk.
0: Yeah, cool. Hello, Brad.
9: How are you?
0: I'm well, thank you. Tell me about your school lunchbox.
9: Well, my favourite sandwich, mm-hmm. you call me weird here. It was Vegemite,
0: yep.
9: cheese, jam, and honey.
0: All at once.
9: In the one sandwich.
0: Oh, there's a lot happening there.
9: Yes.
0: Yeah.
9: Oh, because Mum used to say, what do you want in your sandwich? I said, the lot.
0: Because isn't it, what you've just called out there, Vegemite, cheese, honey, and jam, that's almost something you'd have like on each day of the week. Today I'll have Vegemite. Today I'll have honey. Today I'll have cheese. But you're like, no.
9: Layer it out.
0: Yep.
9: With three slices of bread.
0: Ah. So
9: You'd have Vegemite and cheese on one side.
0: Yep.
9: Another layer of bread.
0: Yep. Then honey and jam on the other.
9: Honey and jam on the other.
0: No, you're right. Actually, you've just reminded me of my husband. He kind of does that. He used to. He's not eating as much anymore, but he'd layer the three. It would be Vegemite and cream cheese.
9: Yes.
0: Yeah.
9: Oh, I feel what.
0: Yeah. Cream. Oh, yeah. There you go. You know what my daughter's doing at the moment, Brad? You've just reminded me based on what you've just said. So she went from peanut butter was always she'd always have peanut butter. And when I was making her lunch, I'd make her a peanut butter sandwich. Now that she's a bit older and making her own lunch, it has been stripped back to, it's still two slices of bread. She'll only just do like a slither of the peanut butter on the bread. That's it.
9: Uh-oh.
0: And now we've completely ditched the peanut butter. It's the cream cheese that comes in a little triangle. And you know how you can get a little packet, a little triangle?
9: Yep.
0: And she'll just take that and two slices of bread and then stuff whatever else she has in her lunchbox, be it, I don't know, I think I had chocolate croissants in there for her the other day, and she put that in between the sandwich and ate the cheese. It's all gross.
9: Yep. Oh, chocolate croissants I'm not sure about, but anyway.
0: I'm not either, Brad. I'm in that position where I'm just picking my battles. She's eating, I guess.
9: Enough.
0: Yep. But Vegemite, cheese, honey and jam, when they're all together and you take a bite, do you still eat them? Do you still eat these sandwiches?
9: Yep. Every now and then I get a craving for it.
0: Yep.
9: I'm over 50, so.
0: That's all right. Yeah, but this stuff still stays. I reckon these things do stay with us sometimes.
9: It's a really flavour bang.
0: It is a flavour bang. Anything else in your lunchbox?
9: Just a thing of orange juice or a flavoured milk.
0: Yeah. Yep. And do you remember a lunchbox that you had?
9: It was just a plain old Jane.
0: Plastic.
9: With lunchbox with, I think it was an orange lid.
0: Oh, yeah? You zhuzh it up? I don't know. Do lunchboxes get decked out? I don't know.
9: Nah.
0: Nah, it's just plain.
9: Pencil case, you see?
0: Yes, you're right. The pencil cases did.
9: Not the lunchbox. It was

0: just plain old guy.
1: Yeah, I think I can relate to that. All right, Brad, tell me, in which modern-day country was the Battle of Waterloo fought? We have ruled out Great Britain, France, USA and Spain.
0: Bit of a historian, so Belgium.
1: Nice work.
0: First-time caller, too.
1: Oh, yay. Hang on. First-time caller. Thanks for calling that out. Welcome to the National Weekend Evenings Quiz, Brad.
0: I'm a big fan of the Battle of Waterloo because I've got the movie on DVD and VHS and all the rest.
1: And all the rest of it. But Belgium is correct. All right, I want you to take a listen to this. So I've got a sound question for you. Name this song and the artist performing it. Take a listen. I was

0: Do you know the name of that song and who sings it?
1: I'm gonna have to bomb out here.
0: Oh, you reckon?
1: I know the song.
0: Okay.
1: I've heard it, but I'm
0: you gonna pass it on?
1: I'm gonna have to handball it on to the next
0: All
1: one.
0: Right, let's handball it on. You're down to, what is it, Dunce? All right, Brad, good to talk to you.
1: No worries.
0: Have a good night. Thank you. Have a good night. Lynn is in the Gold Coast. Is it Ormo? Where are you?
2: Ormo.
0: Cool. Yeah. All right. Very good. How you doing, Lynn?
2: Oh, was that right?
0: How are you?
2: Oh, I'm fine, thank you.
0: Very good. Oh, yes. Okay. On the Gold Coast, I found that very hard to believe. Oh no, we've lost Lynn. The line's just cut out. I hope you're still listening. Please call me back. 1-300-800-222. Give me a call back. The line has cut out. Ray's in Yoronga. Hey there, Ray.
3: Hello, Serene.
0: Hi. Tell me what was in your school lunchbox.
3: Yeah, there you go.
0: I'm well.
3: Just little plastic lunchbox with a sandwich and a bit of fruit, and usually have a little drink container, plastic drink bottle with a frozen cordial or something.
0: Oh, that's the best! You know what?
3: Started four out for lunchtime.
0: That's it, and it'd be nice and chilled.
3: It'd be very hot, you know, pretty hot up the in Bellingen and that when I was a kid sometimes.
0: Yeah, for sure. And that's the best, especially if it hasn't thawed out completely and you've still got some icy bits in it. You've taken me back, actually. I used to get that every now and again.
3: Get half ice, that's right.
0: It's so exciting.
3: It stays nice and cold.
0: Yes, it's chilled.
3: I've been waiting to answer Belgium.
0: Oh, well, Belgium's done. We've moved on to this.
3: What's the name of Wellington's horse?
0: Say again, I don't know.
3: Copenhagen.
0: There you go. All right, Ray, how are you with this song? I'm going to play it again for you. I'm after the name of the song and who sings it.
3: Okay, yeah, I think it's Lonely Guy.
0: Well, let me play it again for you.
3: Okay.
0: Take a listen and let's see where you land. So I'm after the name of the song and who sings it. I was

0: All right. Do you know the name of the song and who sings it?
1: Jealous, Ray? Jealous Guy.
0: Yep. Good. Bye.
1: Is it a band or a single singer?
0: Oh, it's just an artist, not a band.
1: An artist. Mm-hmm. Well, isn't it Brian Ferry?
0: It's not. Unfortunately, not Brian Ferry. But look, you've helped the next person with the name of the song because it is Jealous Guy, but it's not by Brian Ferry. Nice work. Oh, he did a version, just not that one.
1: He did a version.
0: Yeah, he did a version, not that
1: that's
0: one.
1: That's close enough.
0: Yeah. Not this
1: that's
0: one.
1: That's close enough.
0: Brian Ferry. Almost there. All right, Ray, thanks a lot. Great to play the quiz with you.
1: See ya.
0: Have a good night. Bye-bye. Jess, hello there, Jess.
2: Hello, how are you?
0: I'm well, thank you. Tell me about what was in your school lunchbox.
2: I had a crime in my school lunchbox.
0: Oh, okay. I'm intrigued.
2: I had cheese and mayonnaise sandwiches.
0: Cheese and mayo?

0: Yep, which is fine.
1: Okay.
0: Bit of lettuce. But the mayonnaise was made in the 1970s way with condensed milk and vinegar. And they used to shake that up in a jar, put some mustard powder in, and it was terrible.
1: But did you like it?
0: No.
1: You didn't?
0: It was terrible.
1: Oh, so not only is it, so it's not a matter of it's terrible now, you wouldn't like it when you were a kid.
0: It was bad in the 80s.
1: No. So what would you do? Would you eat the sandwich?
0: You ate the sandwich because you were hungry.
1: Yeah, okay. Yeah. You're hungry, yeah. You eat it. You got what you got and you eat it.
0: You got what you got.
1: Yeah. That was basically anything else in the lunchbox?
0: Oh, good stuff, yeah.
1: Okay.
0: You know, biscuits and fruit and bananas that got squashed and, you know.
1: Even in the lunchbox.
0: Even in the lunchbox.
1: Do you remember a lunchbox that you had, what it looked like, what it was made of?
0: Still in the 80s it was plastic.
1: Yep.
0: So my first lunchbox was yellow plastic.
1: Mm-hmm. And did you zhuzh it up at all?
0: No, it was bright and shiny and new and yellow, and I liked it like that.
1: You liked it as it was, just the way it was, with your crime of a mayonnaise sandwich.
0: That's a one.
1: Was this an everyday sandwich?
0: It was a frequent sandwich. It was on rotation with a Devon and tomato sauce.
1: Okay. Yeah.
0: Yeah.
1: Yeah, but yeah, like you said, just had to eat it. You're hungry. Did you ever swap it out?
0: Exactly. Yep.
1: You did?
0: What's that?
1: Did you ever swap it out?
0: No one wanted those sandwiches.
1: No one wanted it. Far out.
0: Yeah, no.
1: All right, Jess, to the quiz. Do you know the name of the person who sings this, the song Jealous Guy? Do you know who it's by?
0: I cannot help you out with that. I was hoping I wasn't this far up in the queue.
1: Oh dear. You're gonna pass it on.
0: I am a first time caller, so I get points for that.
1: Oh, totally. Hang on. First time caller. Nice one. So
0: there we are.
1: Yep.
0: So
1: and it's been really nice.
0: Some other time and see if I can help you out.
1: That's it. Sounds good. But importantly, it's just been really nice chatting with you. Jess, thank you.
0: Okay.
1: All right. Have a good night. We're playing the National Weekend Evenings Quiz. Question we're up to, it's a sound question. Now, this song is called Jealous Guy, but I want to know who sings it. Take a listen.

0: All right. So that's Jealous Guy by who? If you know the answer, you've got a call to play the quiz with me. 1-300-800-222 is the number to call.
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0: We're playing the National Weekend Evenings Quiz and we're also talking about your school lunchboxes. On the text line, Texas says, my mum used to raptly tell us of her bread and dripping depression era treat. We weren't impressed. Matt from Fig Tree says, my lunchbox was pretty standard in the 90s and late 80s. Sandwiches, rolls, chips, roll-ups. Oh, yes. Hey, I remember roll-ups in my lunchbox as well. A poorly named fun-sized chocolate. Remember that too. And a bottle of cordial to keep it cold that sat inside the lunchbox. But we all need to know the full story about having hot pies with ice cream at lunch. Can that texter please give us more context? Where was this? Also, Betty is the best. Agree on so many fronts with that text from Matt from Fig Tree. Thank you. Dean in Warwick says, hey, Serene, I remember on Dad's off pay weeks, it would be that mystery meat known as Devon. Two slices of bread, some Devon and tomato sauce. Liked it back then, but tried it again a couple of years ago. There's a reason it's cheap meat. Not great, but fond memories from back then. That's Dean in Warwick. Thank you very much. On the text line, oh my goodness, Serene, don't believe it. 70s condensed milk mayo is the best. Oh, look, we've got someone on the contrary who also says with beetroot. My mum still makes it. That's from Christy. Thank you, Christy. And also my lunch was in a brown paper bag, 60s child. And that's from Ross. Thanks very much. I'm loving these school lunchbox stories and going back with these memories while we play the quiz. 1-300-800-222. Lisa is in Melbourne. Hello there, Lisa.
6: Hi.
0: Tell me about your school lunchbox.
6: My mother had me on Weight Watchers.
0: Okay.
6: So I had, and you had to have tuna five meals or fish five meals a week.
0: Wow.
6: So I had tuna with a rotation of pineapple, capsicum, onion, lettuce. And it was, you know, it was not good. I don't really eat canned tuna now, still to this day.
0: Oh, you won't eat canned tuna to this day?
6: No.
0: You're done.
6: No, it brings back terrible memories.
0: You're done. You've it's had its go and it's just done.
6: It didn't work anyway.
0: That's it didn't work. And any, do you remember a lunchbox that you had?
6: I had a paper bag.
0: A paper bag. Very good. Yeah. Look, they're just so practical. But, like, lunchboxes take up a lot of space. I get that they, you know, sort of protect the food depending on what you're sort of taking. But, yeah, paper bags are great too. They're good.
6: Yeah.
0: All right, Lisa, to the quiz. Now, we're still on this sound clue. The song is called Jealous Guy, and I want to know who it's by. It's not by Brian Ferry. He covered it in the 80s. This one's from the 70s. I'm going to play it again for you, and then let me know if you know the artist that's singing this song.
7: I was

0: Do you know who that is singing?
1: I do know who's singing.
0: Tell me, Lisa.
1: He died on my 21st birthday. John Lennon.
0: Yay. Nice work.

0: There you go. Jealous Guy by John Lennon is correct. Nice work, Lisa. Next question. Which word, starting with F, that's F for Foxtrot, describes a metal that contains iron?
1: Ferrous.
0: Yay. Ferrous is right. Fishing competition, the Barra Nationals, began this week. The competition is held on a stretch of which river?
1: The Murray.
0: Oh, it's not the Murray. It's not the Murray, but kudos to you, Lisa, for giving us John Lennon. Nice work there. It's been so nice to talk to you and play the quiz with you. Thank you.
1: Thank you.
0: Have a good night. Vinay is in Brisbane. Hi.
2: Oh, hello.
0: Hello. Tell me about your school lunchbox.
2: I grew up in Fiji.
0: Okay.
2: And those days we had a plastic bag with some chapatis, and what Mum used to do was put some curry in the chapati,
0: ooh,
2: roll it up, and we'd take that, and in those days it used to be wrapped in newspaper, which is not the right thing to do, obviously, but that's what they had. No lunchbox, just in a plastic bag.
0: Mm. And the chapati with the curry in it, was that sort of daily or every now and again?
2: Mostly daily, because it's what we had for dinner the night before.
0: Yeah, leftovers.
2: That's what you would have. And occasionally we'd have some rice and curry, but that's what I remember.
0: Yeah.
2: This is in the 70s.
0: Yeah. Wow. And did you say in Fiji?
2: Yeah.
0: Yeah, in Fiji. Great. And there was a chapati with curry inside in the chapati.
2: Sort of rolled up like a burrito.
0: Oh, yes. Yeah.
2: Yeah. But not that thick.

0: Nationals began this week. The competition is held on a stretch of which river, and it's not the Murray River?
1: Well, what about the Dermont?
0: Dermont. Oh, no. Not the Dermont River, but I'm so glad you had a stab and had a go nonetheless. Vinay, it's been so nice talking to you and playing the quiz with you. Thanks so much.
1: Likewise. Thank you. Bye.
0: You have a good night. Bye-bye. Denise is in Exeter. Hello there, Denise. Hi, Denise. It's your turn. Hello? No?
2: Hello?
0: Oh, there she is. Hi, Denise. Can you hear me?
2: Hi. I can hear you.
0: Yeah, it's your turn. Do you have your radio on? If you do, can you please put the volume down?
2: No, I don't have the radio on.
0: Okay, good.
2: But I'm in Exeter in the Southern Highlands. Very
0: good. Tell me, we're on our last question for tonight because we're getting close to the news, but just quickly, tell me about your school lunchbox.
2: Well, I grew up in England, so it was English school dinners, so which means in adult life I can eat anything. But in Australia, cheese, Vegemite, lettuce on a white bread salad.
0: Oh, no. Denise? We're losing Denise. Oh, no, she's back. Hello?
2: Yep. Oh, it's going in and out.
0: That's all right. Let's get to the quiz question because it's our last one for tonight. So fishing competition, the Barra Nationals, began this week. The competition is held on a stretch of which river? It's not the Murray. It's not the Dermont. And the river's in the Northern Territory.
2: I've no idea. Murrumbidgee.
0: It is not, unfortunately, Denise, but good to talk to you and good to play the quiz with you. Thank you. Have yourself a great night. Greg's in Cronulla. Hey there, Greg.
3: Hello.
0: Hi. We're getting close to the news, so I'm going to get straight into the quiz question. Do you know the name of the stretch of river for which the fishing competition, the Barra Nationals, began this week? We've ruled out Murray, Dermont and Murrumbidgee, and it's in the Northern Territory. Do you know? No?
3: No.
0: Oh, no. Oh, okay. We'll pass it on then, Greg. I'm sorry about that. Thank you so much. Frank is in. Is it Bacchus Marsh?
4: Yeah, Bacchus Marsh. Would it be the Fitzroy River?
0: The Fitzroy. No, it's not the Fitzroy River. I'm so sorry, Frank. Sarah's in Alphington. Sarah, please tell me that you know the answer.
5: No, but I know of a river.
0: Starts with D.
5: Oh, D.
0: Yep, four-letter word.
5: Oh, Delhi.
0: Yay! Congratulations, you're our winner. We're going to crash onto into the news. I'm going to pop you on hold. Hang on. Sarah from Alphington, you are tonight's quiz winner. Joe is going to take down your details so we can send you the evening's quiz fridge magnet as your prize, along with a book. Congratulations, Sarah. Thanks for playing the quiz with me. Here comes the news.
6: ABC News, good evening. I'm Noni Edwards. Critics say major drug manufacturer AstraZeneca's decision to pull a critical drug from shelves from November is putting many women in limbo. Zoladex helps patients to slow the growth of breast cancer or reduce the risk of it recurring, as well as manage endometriosis. Health department figures show an estimated 8,600 patients were dispensed the medication in the first quarter of 2026. Independent Senator David Pocock says the department is actively negotiating, but that AstraZeneca should rethink its move.
7: They're obviously really concerned about this and are seeking to work through things with AstraZeneca, but they should come clean with Australians. Let's not forget how much money was shoveled to AstraZeneca and other pharmaceutical companies during COVID from the Australian government, and I think we expect them to be better corporate citizens.
6: The former boss of Sydney's Parramatta Council has admitted to sending an anonymous email that called for her own organisation to investigate an ex-staffer. Rhiannon Solomon-Marin reports.
8: Gail Connolly has faced a second day of questioning before the state's corruption watchdog, which is examining several allegations against her. Today's hearings focused on the exits of certain senior employees during her tenure as CEO. One of them, former Chief of Staff Justin Mulder, was the subject of an anonymous email sent to several councillors and journalists that accused him of systemic corruption. When asked by counsel assisting if she knew who sent that email, Ms. Connolly replied she

0: speeded. She told the commission she had fears the issue was being swept under the rug and didn't want it traced back to her. Today was meant to be the final day of the four-week probe, but Ms. Connolly will return to the witness stand next week to finish giving evidence.
1: Analysts warn it will be difficult to remove Hezbollah from southern Lebanon after the militant group rejected a ceasefire extension agreed to by Israel and Lebanon. Under the agreement, there would be pilot security zones inside Lebanon in which Hezbollah operatives would be banned. Middle East analyst from the Lowy Institute, Dr. Roger Shanahan, says given these areas are yet to be defined, it's difficult to say how successful this agreement will be.
2: Yeah, listen, it's quite ill-defined. It's there in concept, but not, as far as we're aware, any details about lines and areas of responsibility, where they're going to be and where the Israeli military is going to withdraw from and where they're going to withdraw to.
1: Romanian authorities say a marine drone has detonated in the Black Sea port of Constanța near an oil terminal without causing any casualties. Local media is reporting that authorities found three other drones of the type used in the war in neighbouring Ukraine along the coast. The explosion comes a week after a Russian drone crashed into an apartment building in the southeastern Romanian city of Galați near the border with Ukraine, injuring two people. Cuba's president, Miguel Díaz-Canel, says fresh economic sanctions imposed against him by the United States are illegitimate. The US Treasury Department website details that the sanctions target five people, including Mr. Díaz-Canel's wife, two members of the Castro family, and the Ministry of the Revolutionary Armed Forces. It's part of a campaign by Washington to intensify pressure on the country's leaders. Some Nepali mountain climbing guides say they're concerned about the dangers of over-tourism on Mount Everest. Local guide Hilary Dawa, who was thought to be dead after failing to return to base camp, has been found alive after surviving without food or oxygen for about a week. More than 1,000 climbers and their guides scaled the almost 9,000-metre summit in May, the busiest climbing season on record. Sherpa Kami Rita says he worries about the over-tourism and how this impacts safety protocols.
3: The main issue here is that on the mountains, there is a big need to set up a system for rescuing people. It should be set up by the government.
1: To sport now, and the ACT Brumbies have been eliminated from the Super Rugby Pacific Finals series after being humbled 66-12 by the Hurricanes in Wellington. The Brumbies conceded a club record 38 points in the first half on their way to the heaviest finals loss by an Australian team in competition history. The Queensland Reds are now the only Australian team that are remaining in the finals. They will face the Chiefs in Hamilton on Saturday. You're up to date with the very latest from ABC News. There's more news at any time on ABC Listen.
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5: Hello, it is mixtape hour, and soon, not now, but soon, I'll be asking you for your best song with a person's name in the title. So listen out for the mixtape call out. Our mixtape theme tonight is inspired by, well, gossip.
6: Where is she being, Serena? And who am I? That's not a secret I'll never tell. You know you love me. XOXO.
5: That was, of course, the intro to the hit 2000s TV show Gossip Girl. Are you much of a gossip? Do you get a rush out of sharing information that maybe you shouldn't? Or do you feel much the opposite? Maybe you're like me. Do you refuse to engage in gossip? Maybe you've been hurt by others gossiping about you before. This can definitely take a serious tone. Love to hear where you stand. Give me a call, 1300 800 222, or you can send me a text on 0467 922 702. However you feel about it, it's undeniable that gossip is a staple of modern society, although it's just still a staple of society. It dates back, way back. So whether it's bad-mouthing your boss with a colleague, reading

0: tabloids or stalking the comments section on a social media post. Everyone's constantly talking about someone else. But why is that? And is it all bad? Dr. Marley Bauer from the Matilda Centre for Research in Mental Health at the University of Sydney has done extensive research on human social connection. And she's here now to tell us how gossip can play a role in that and talk about some other things that influence our connection with one another. Marley, welcome to National Weekend Evenings.
1: Oh, thank you so much for having me.
0: How would you define gossip?
1: Well, gossip is basically, as you said, talking about other people when they're not there, which, you know, is, as you noted, a really innate part of human nature. We're really social beings. But as you said, it's one of the most insulting things you can say to someone, to imply or say outright that they're a gossip. So what I suppose I'd like to talk about is that it's way more complex than that. Mm. Thank God.
0: Thank you. Yes, that's right. Because gossip just immediately comes with a negative connotation. It doesn't go either way, does it?
1: Well, it does. I mean, gossip is way more complex than that. It's not just one singular behaviour. So its impacts depend heavily on its tone, its intent, and its social context. And there's positive, neutral, and negative gossip. So positive gossip is things like, you know, praising someone's generosity or, you know, talking about how this, how fun they are, how much they contribute to, you know, the vibe of events, or how trustworthy and safe they are. And this can kind of bring belonging and cohesion in social groups and is generally a really good thing. On the other hand, of course, we have what's stereotypically known as gossip, that negative gossip, which looks like critical talk about another person that can damage reputations and undermine trust. And of course, there's differences in why people gossip in the first place. So some gossip functions as information sharing or social learning. It helps people understand group norms and relationships and who can be trusted. But then there's obviously gossip that's more emotionally driven, such as, you know, venting frustration, seeking validation, or strengthening allegiances within groups. So it's not, you know, bad or good per se. It's how you do it and how constructive you are.
0: Why do you think we started gossiping in the first place?
1: It's a good question. So there's a professor now retired from the US, Robert Dunbar, who is kind of very famous person for studying all different aspects of social relationships. And he posited that gossip has this evolutionary role and that it's deeply tied to how humans are able to navigate and maintain cohesion in large and complex social groups, you know, like workplaces, like family units, like friendship circles. This research suggests that generally gossip helps people build trust, identify shared values and reinforce social norms, kind of understand who's who in the zoo and who's safe and who's trustworthy and who's not. Because we know that if you don't follow rules, if you do things that might be taboo or outcast, you risk, you know, being kicked out of the tribe that keeps you safe. So there's an evolutionary benefit to sharing information in a way that keeps people, you know, how to stay on the straight and narrow and do good by others.
0: How does our idea of gossip, I suppose, shift within different contexts?
1: Yeah, so I mean, that's an interesting question. There's obviously in workplaces a really interesting context because we know that, you know, gossip can be a way of, like, you know, sharing quick intimacy between a colleague and to know, you know, to know that you're on the same group and the same page when how you're operating and know who's good to cooperate with at work, who's not so good. But we know that can tip very quickly into being quite a toxic situation when there's more negative gossip going on than anything else. And when there's not a sense of like a positive kind of collegiate vibe that can happen when people, I suppose, talk about each other in a way that's respectful and constructive. So it's very kind of, I suppose, context-driven in that way. But of course, we know that gossip is the glue of many relationships as well. It's a way that you can, you know, get a sense of your relationship and how it compares to others, where you fit in the social, I suppose, hierarchy, your status, your identity. Like, it's kind of the glue of much of social interaction socially.
0: Yeah. And what about when it comes to gender, males, females, how does gossip look? Are there instances where it's thought that stereotypically females gossip more than males? I just think about tabloid magazines and who they're targeted to a little bit more. But then that's not to say that males don't gossip. Maybe they do it in a different way. So I guess, looking at it from a gender perspective.
1: It's really interesting. I think gossip through the ages has been painted as a very feminine pursuit, and to be labelled a gossip is often, and maybe there's a bit of misogyny in here, but there is this sense that it's a very feminine trait, and for a man to be labelled as a gossip is a feminine label. But there actually hasn't been very much research into the gendered nature of gossip in and of itself. We know that generally everyone gossips, it may look different, but it's essentially the same thing. It's a stable part of human interaction. Mm. I mean, and it's a way that we learn about each other. We learn what, I suppose, the social information that keeps the group kind of running smoothly and whether you're gossiping about like who's useful to kick to on the football pitch versus, what neighbour was likely to have a cup of sugar. Like all these things are really important to sustaining a kind of good community network.
0: Why is it that people are so obsessed with talking about each other? And look, on the I'd like your thoughts on this, because potentially, you called out earlier positive and negative. But is there, what do you think of the idea of still balance when it comes to even the positive? So overly gossiping on the positive side of things can also maybe hinder a little, as opposed to help, in the sense that we almost, because we're so obsessed with it, we have to consciously hold ourselves back or from the urge to want to gossip negatively, potentially. That's on the negative side of things. I'm sort of positing a few thoughts here, but I'll pause on the negative and maybe just stop on the and go with the positive one a little bit. Is that I think I'm thinking of my own maybe sort of cultural maybe spiritual side of things. I'm trying to relate to this personally. Is that there is even etiquette in terms of when it comes to talking about others and gossiping, for which I sort of grew up with and I kind of adhere to now. And there's benefits to positive gossiping, but then it can also, it's balancing it out and keeping it moderate, because it can also hinder and not help. And then of course there's etiquette and a way to approach and stay away from negative gossip.
1: Mm-hmm. Yeah, definitely. I mean, social interaction is undeniably linked to your background, to how you understand the world and the social norms and mores in your network, in your culture. And to be fair, gossip kind of plays into that as well, because it teaches you what is reasonable, what is expected and what is taboo and not within a culture. So, there might be someone, positive gossip might say, oh, I really love, Serene, she's so polite.
0: Okay. She's talking about me.
1: You just happen to be in the room. But, then through omission, you go, oh, well, what does that mean not to be polite? What does that mean, So it kind of, through its omission, creates a sense of what is normative, what's accepted within a community. And so I think it's difficult to kind of create universal rules of gossip.
0: But it's interesting to look at the, just the sort of the different approaches. But I kind of bring it back to, what is it? Why is it that people are obsessed with talking
1: about
0: it? We
1: love it so
0: much. Seriously.
1: So they have done studies around, what is it about it? Like, it does increase our oxytocin. So it creates that love hormone, that sense of like closeness. And it also triggers both our sympathetic and parasympathetic nervous systems, so that kind of fight or flight, as well as the kind of relaxation style. So it just shows it's really salient for us. And I think that so much of that comes from the fact that gossip is like, we're just like innately social species humans. And, you know, so much of our survival historically has depended on understanding relationships and alliances and trustworthiness and group dynamics, and, you know, being able to stay safely within the group that keeps us safe. But also I think it's because it's so deeply emotional, it's like concerns, the things that are so important to us, our social reputations and our identity, things that we just basically who we are in society, and taps into our need to be accepted and respected and not excluded by others. But I also think that it's about humans as storytellers, is that we just love stories, and they're almost like these kind of modern day parables, things like success, betrayal, morality, norm breaking, and just setting that seam of, because I've been thinking about that too around podcasts like Normal Gossip, which just talk about the gossip of very kind of everyday situations, people that you do not know, but somehow it's fascinating. And I think it's because it taps into who we are as humans, and what's okay and what's not okay, and how we make sense of that as a species. It's fascinating.
0: It is fascinating. I'd just like to bring in Libby on the caller here in terms of, a perspective. Go ahead, Libby.
2: Oh, hello. When I was doing a feminism course many years ago in the 70s, we looked at what was called the gossip group, and we were told by the lecturer at the time that women used to band together to help the family and the woman who was birthing to as a supportive group, and they were called the gossip group. And over the time, of course, when women get together, they chat, and it became a sort of a negative thing. But in actual fact, it began as a supportive thing, which was helping women with food, looking after other children, helping the mum and their newborn. And so it wasn't always that sort of negative connotation, but it sort of morphed into that over the centuries.
0: Thanks, Libby.
2: I don't know if that's true or not, but I think that there's lots of positive things about, certainly positive chatting about amongst women and how they perceive the environment around them, and talking about other women in a positive way rather than a negative way.
1: Yeah, I totally agree, Olivia. I think it's so important, and it's a way of making women, or letting women know who the community is and how to kind of share information in a way that builds the community through it, like a sense of especially when you're talking about the giving birth and what that means. It creates this kind of quick intimacy within a group of women and allows them to share really powerful information in a kind of safe and reliable way. It's brilliant.
0: I am talking to, if you have just joined us, not about, Dr. Marley Bauer from the Matilda Centre for Research in Mental Health at the University of Sydney. We're talking about gossip. You're welcome to join in the conversation. What role does gossip play in your life? 1300 800 222, or you can text in on 0467 922 702. And we are about to go to the dark side.
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0: Okay, Marley, so how can gossip hurt others?
1: Well, I think we've been hinting at it a lot of the, through our conversation, but it can start to hurt others when it becomes a social threat, when people, use it as a way to regulate others, to control or humiliate or isolate those that they may not admire or appreciate within a group, and that can start to create a connect, a place where people start to feel unwell, both for the targeted and the gossipers, creating a kind of a non-psychologically safe environment.
0: Yeah, and I can't help but think about this going into, like, it'd be late primary school and then high school, what my mother did with me, what I'm doing with my daughter. This would come up a lot of how to try and navigate relationships, those social relationships at school, and how to try and manage and work through these things like gossip that is inevitably going to happen. I just remember it so vividly, particularly that time of life, you know, when it really does start to come into play, doesn't it, at that time? I'm probably being a bit exclusive here, just thinking about girls, but and it might be different for boys. I'm not sure.
1: I mean, yeah, I have two sons, but they're not gossiping yet. They're too young, but I'm sure I'm looking forward to that. But yeah, obviously, from my own experience, being, you know, growing up as a woman, gossip was a major part of my schooling experience, and let's be honest, workplaces, and it just doesn't end.
0: Oh, this is true. You're so right. I think when we start to get into adulthood, we're a bit, yeah, but you're right. It really doesn't end. It can just, but it really starts to take shape coming to that age and that demographic perhaps. And I still want to stay on the dark side a little bit, but isn't that because of what you were just talking, what we were talking about before that little break, is that because we're starting to make these, it's this whole social aspect of the world and starting to understand and work out where we sort of fit into the world and what's our view of this environment we're in and the people we're around and who and what. And there's so much going on at that age.
1: Yeah, and gossip's just a tool, really, to kind of to put yourself within that picture. I mean, to position yourself with those you care about and find, your, I suppose, a little niche for yourself. And it is at that age a lot of, I suppose, jostling for the top position often, but also just finding a place of who your real people are, who your identity or who you are as a person, and you know, sometimes not making great social decisions on the way, but coming
0: learning
1: out, being
0: them.
1: A well-rounded person. Yeah. Yes, yes, absolutely.
0: How can you identify if gossip you're about to share will have negative effects on someone else's well-being?
1: I think you have to question yourself and your intent in sharing the gossip. Are you just trying to help the other person that you're talking to? You know, saying, you know, we've all been in a situation where we say, you know, don't collaborate with this person. They may not have your best interests at heart, or that kind of thing. And that can be done in a way that's tactful and I suppose kind-hearted. Or are you trying to, I suppose, undermine someone else's position, trying to kind of raise yourself up? Are you trying to make someone feel worse off than you? Then,
0: so check
1: then
0: your
1: you
0: intentions.
1: Need to question. Yes, then you need to question why. And if it's not, you know, wholly positive, maybe double think it. Or it also should be careful about who you share gossip with. So, is it someone you know? Is it an acquaintance? Is it a close friend? You know, you need to, as you say, these things can backfire. I suppose the question is, why are you sharing it? Who are you sharing it with? And what could this have as an impact on you and the target of the gossip in the future? Is it worth it?
0: Yeah. And I think something that, you know, teach our kids, if you don't have something nice to say, then don't say anything, or whatever it is, however that's sort of thing.
1: Absolutely.
0: What about in a group setting? So you're sitting in a group and someone's talking, they're gossiping, and you start to make it, the brainwaves sort of start firing off, and you're like, oh, this is kind of going in a direction that's probably not, you know, the negative side, the dark side of gossiping, if you like. What are your sort of thoughts there in terms of if you are in a group setting, do you sit, stay, don't say anything? Do you get up, walk away? Mm-hmm. Or do you speak up and say, hey, maybe we shouldn't be doing that? Again, taking me back to high school and with my daughter as well, my advice was, I remember the advice that was given, with my mum, like, you know, it's good to say, it's good to, she would encourage me, especially if it was within my friends, my like, you know, within my circle
1: in
0: of friends,
1: for instance. Yeah,
0: in a safe space, to be able to say, hey, maybe we shouldn't be talking about this. If they were here, they probably wouldn't like what they were hearing, you know, that kind of thing. And to try and try and, you know, raise the little, the flag, if you like, and say, let's not.
1: Very sage advice.
0: Yeah. Well, so, oh, there you go. But if the person persists, they, you know, then you're out, you get out of that circle. As in, you not get out permanent. It's more of a walk away from the conversation. Don't enable it.
1: Yeah,
0: and I was like, oh, I mean, okay, Mum. It stayed with me.
1: And it is good advice if you feel safe in that group, and if they're people that you that genuinely care for you, despite the way you despite you know having different opinions and those kind of things. I suppose the difference might be in a workplace context where someone's sharing gossip who may be a lot more senior or you know, maybe not a kind or you know, a safe place in the workplace. You know, you might have to balance out, you know, the need to be, to create or to wave the flag, you say it, with, you know, safety of others in the room and yourself. So it can be really complex. But overall, I think you can, you know, call things out nicely. You can balance what people say with much, you know, with, I suppose, a reality check of, oh, I don't know if that's really the case, or, oh, no, but, you know, I think that that is, you know, mitigated by X, Y, and Z, and just kind of in the same way that they might be showing what's permissible through gossip, you could say, well, actually, that's not right. I'll tell you how things really are. Mm-hmm. So a gentle kind of coaxing back. But yeah, it really depends on the network you're in, the context you're in, and how safe and as secure you are in those relationships, really, as to how you might present those changes. And I suppose the same holds for workplaces, for school environments, for all those kind of different kinds of relationships. There's no universal rule, but generally you can do things to make people realize that you, well, I suppose, come to the table that you want to have a more constructive and positive conversation than where they're heading.
0: And I guess your final thought, Marley, if your gossip adverse, mm-hmm. what are some other ways that you can work on building those connections with other people? So maybe the few of us who, rather than having to resist the urge of talking about others, really don't, because for fear of not falling into it being that kind of negative gossip.
1: Totally. So yes, gossip is a kind of fast-tracked way to gain intimacy between people, but it doesn't have to be the only way. A lot of things are sharing vulnerability. So just talk about yourself, you know, your own experiences, you know, things that you have going on in your life. You don't have to be overly personal, but just making them feel like, in the same way that gossip does, you feel special when someone tells you something that you know they're not going to tell everyone. But the same for yourself. If you want to share things about, you know, your day or your life or broader things going on for you, that's a signal to them that you want to trust them and care for them, and that you are willing to share information as well, just not about a person that's not in the room. Also just sharing time. So, you know, repeated memories building together builds relationships over time in a way that is meaningful, often more than gossip, and allows you to kind of build a more complex and meaningful relationship with someone that will kind of last the ages. But broadly, you don't need gossip to form a good connection. I mean, it can help in the short term, but long term, there's nothing like, I suppose, being vulnerable and sharing yourself.
0: Yeah, it's on me. Yeah. A perfect note to end on, Marley. It's been wonderful. It's really cool talking to you and looking at the social connection from different perspectives and when it comes to gossip as well. Now, just before I let you go, it is our mixtape hour. And Our theme tonight is songs with a person's name in the title, and you've kindly picked a song to kick off our mixtape tonight. Can you tell us which song you've chosen?
1: Yeah, I chose Eleanor Rigby by the Beatles because it's a bit of a gossipy song in that it's talking about other people, but also it's about loneliness, which is a big kind of focus of my research. So I was like, perfect.
0: Excellent. It fits the brief beautifully. Loneliness, huh? Oh, maybe that's a chat for another time.
1: Eleanor, yeah,
0: lovely to speak. I mean, Eleanor. Marley, thanks again for your time and for your song choice. We're going to kick off our mixtape with that. Thanks again for the chat tonight. It's been wonderful.
1: Thanks for having me. Bye.
0: All right, thanks a lot. That was Dr. Marley Bauer from the Matilda Centre for Research in Mental Health at the University of Sydney giving us the goss on gossip. Mixtape, let's do this. Songs with a person's name in the title. What's the song that comes to mind for you and why? Why have you chosen that song? Why is it your, why do you like it? Songs with a person's name in the title. Text your song choice to 0467 922 702. So we can add it to our mixtape, and let's kick off with Dr. Marley's song, The Beatles' Eleanor Rigby.

0: Eleanor Rigby, the Beatles there for our mixtape, Songs with a Person's Name in the title. Keep your song suggestions coming for our mixtape, and let's put together a really great person's name in the title mixtape tonight. 1-300-800-222.
1: Who will win the AI race? Has gambling become our national sport?
2: Questions. They've never been more important. So the one thing we'll never question is our duty to keep asking. ABC News, keep asking.
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0: It is mixtape hour, and we are asking you for your best song with a person's name in the title. What comes to mind for you? Text it to 0467 922 702. On the text line, a texter tells us Alison by Elvis Costello.

0: There's Alison Elvis Costello for our mixtape tonight. Songs with a person's name in the title. John Boy says on the text line, my song with the name in the title is A Boy Named Sue by Johnny Cash from his Live at San Quentin Prison album, Toodles. Sorry, I just love that word, Toodles.
1: Well, my daddy left home when I was 3, and he didn't leave much to Ma and me, just this old guitar and an empty bottle of booze. Now, I don't blame him because he run and hid, but the meanest thing that he ever did was before he left, he went and named me Sue. Well, he must have thought that it was quite a joke, and it got a lot of laughs from lots of folks. It seems I had to fight my whole life through. Some gal would giggle and I'd get red, and some guy'd laugh and I'd bust his head. I'll tell you, life ain't easy for a boy named Sue. Well, I grew up

the honky-tonks and bars and kill that man and give me that awful name. Well, it was Gatlinburg in mid-July, and I just hit town and my throat was dry. I thought I'd stop and have myself a brew at an old saloon on a street of mud. There at a table dealing stud sat the dirty mangy dog that named me Sue. Well, I knew that snake was my own sweet dad from a worn-out picture that my mother'd had. And I knew that scar on his cheek and his evil eye. He was big and bent and gray and old, and I looked at him and my blood ran cold. And I said, my name is Sue. How do you do? Now you gonna die. Yeah, that's what I told him. Well, I hit him hard right between the eyes, and he went down, but to my surprise, come up with a knife and cut off a piece of my ear. But I busted a chair right across his teeth, and we crashed through the wall and into the street, kicking and a gouging in the mud and the blood and the beard. I tell you, I fought tougher men, but I really can't remember when. He kicked like a mule and he bit like a crocodile. I heard him laugh and then I heard him cuss, and he went for his gun and I pulled mine first. He stood there looking at me and I saw him smile. He said, son, this world is rough, and if a man's gonna make it, he's gotta be tough. And I know I wouldn't be there to help you along.

you'd have to get tough or die. And it's that name that helped to make you strong. Yeah. He said, now you just fought one hell of a fight, and I know you hate me and you got the right to kill me now, and I wouldn't blame you if you do. But you ought to thank me before I die for the gravel in your guts and the spit in the eye, cause I'm the son of a bitch that named you Sue. Yeah, well, what could I do? What could I do?

0: And I think about him now and then, every time I try and every time I win. And if I ever have a son, I think I'm gonna name him Bill or George, any damn thing but Sue. I still ain't that man.
1: Yeah. All right. And there's Johnny Cash with A Boy Named Sue for our mixtape tonight. Songs with a person's name in the title. Keep your suggestions coming. 0467 922 702. Aaron in Tasmania says, hello, Serene. I like the song Wind Cries Mary by Jimi Hendrix. No problem.

this weeping. Somewhere a king has no wife, and the wind.

And there's Jimi Hendrix with The Wind Cries Mary for our mixtape tonight. Songs with a person's name in the title. Tara the Truckee requested Beth by Kiss.

0: a bit of Kiss there with Beth for our mixtape. Keep your song choices coming. Keep your song titles coming. Songs with a person's name in the title, 0467 922 702. It's our mixtape hour.
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0: And on the text line by SJ in New Norfolk, Mrs. Robinson by Simon and Garfunkel.

All right, Simon and Garfunkel there with Mrs. Robinson. We got time for a couple more tracks for our mixtape. Thank you for all. We've got a lot of requests. We're not going to be able to get to all of. Well, this is kind of what happens, but it is always wonderful to get your requests, song requests through. I think we're curating a wonderful playlist tonight for our mixtape, songs with a person's name in the title. The Chicks has come through with Goodbye Earl. And where's my texter who gave me that? See, I've lost it. That's how many texts I have in front of me, which are wonderful. But yeah, I'll find it while the song's playing. Here it is.

Goodbye, Earl, with the chick by the Chicks there, and we're ending tonight on Dolly Parton, Jolene.

0: And wrapping up our mixtape with Dolly Parton, Jolene, thank you. Excellent mixtape, songs with a person's name in the title. Thank you for your song requests tonight. We're heading to the news. Then after that, we're with our master of traditional methods made modern, Anna the Urban Nana. And tonight, winter lunchboxes, how to be thrifty and thriving. We're going to head to the cinemas with Ehab Rashid for a review of the reboot 80s cartoon classic He-Man.
1: Community's great. They're all volunteers, you know. 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It just shows the community spirit to help those that are in need.
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3: ABC News with Noni Edwards. The Prime Minister is hosting a reception tonight for his visiting New Zealand counterpart Christopher Luxon. Anthony Albanese arrived in Queensland this evening for the event, also attended by business and industry leaders from both countries. Mr. Albanese and Mr. Luxon will hold formal talks tomorrow. The annual Australia-New Zealand leaders meeting will take place at Noosa on Queensland's Sunshine Coast. A New South Wales police officer convicted over a fatal collision that killed an Indigenous teenager has avoided prison and will serve his sentence in the community. Tani Jash reports.
4: Benedict Bryant was sentenced to 2 years imprisonment to be served as an intensive corrections order and 500 hours of community service work. He was also disqualified from driving for 3 years. Bryant was found guilty of dangerous driving occasioning death in November last year. 16-year-old Jai Wright died in hospital suffering serious head injuries when the motorbike he was riding collided with an unmarked police car in inner Sydney in February of 2022. Bryant's lawyers say they will appeal the sentence.
3: Queensland's counter-terror unit is still building its case against a Maryborough boy facing serious charges. The 13-year-old has been in custody since last week, accused of planning a school attack and having dangerous radical online material. A bail application was adjourned today as the boy is currently in hospital. Acting Detective Superintendent Jason Hindmarsh says they've been combing through seized electronic devices.
5: We have identified documents on the devices which you could refer to as being called an attack plan. That was used in our evidence submissions to the magistrate, but I won't go into detail what that plan contains.
3: Another Victorian Labor MP has announced they will leave Parliament at the November election. Here's state political reporter Rachel Eddy.
6: Gary Mars has held the seat of Narrawarren South in Melbourne's outer southeastern suburbs since 2018. He says it has been a privilege to represent the area, but that he wants to be more

0: or present for his two daughters. Mars was previously an industrial lawyer and secretary of the former National Union of Workers. He moved over to the socialist left with a clutch of MPs after the 2022 election, assuring Jacinta Allen became premier. His retirement follows several veteran Labor MPs announcing they will not recontest their seats, including former Health Minister Marianne Thomas.
1: A University of Wollongong alumnus says Chancellor Michael Still's decision to stand down during the Independent Commission Against Corruption's inquiry into the university is encouraging. Alumnus and former employee of the university, Lisa Simmons, launched an online petition last night calling for Mr. Still to stand aside after the watchdog confirmed it would examine whether he or others influenced consultancy contracts or failed to properly manage conflicts of interest. This afternoon, the Chancellor confirmed he would step down, a decision Ms. Simmons says is a good sign from the university.
2: I am much prouder this afternoon to be saying that I'm from Wollongong because our university is incredibly important. It does incredible work and makes a significant contribution to the community.
1: A man's been charged after allegedly hitting a pedestrian in Melbourne's Inner North before fleeing the scene yesterday. A 70-year-old woman was struck by a car at the intersection of Melville Road and Victoria Street in Brunswick West yesterday morning. Police say the driver stopped briefly before fleeing, while the woman was taken to hospital with serious injuries. Police say the man handed himself in to police this morning and has been charged with unlicensed driving and failing to stop and assist. A major developer of artificial intelligence, Anthropic, says its latest, most advanced AI systems are beginning to show signs they could escape human control. Already, Anthropic's popular chatbot Claude is operating on code that the system itself wrote 80% of. The co-founder of the company, Jack Clark, says there needs to be a way of slowing the development of artificial intelligence.
3: You want the option to be able to take your foot off the gas and put your foot on the brake, right? Right now, it's like the AI industry has a gas pedal, but it doesn't have a brake pedal in the car. And what we're saying is we want to do some of the work required to build that brake pedal.
1: To sport now, and Geelong has announced its AFLW side will be led in 2026 by co-captains Becky Webster and Nina Morrison following the retirement of longtime captain Meg McDonald. The pair have played for the Cats since its inaugural season, with Morrison claiming the club's best and fairest award in 2024, while Webster is the club's most capped women's player. You're listening to ABC News.
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5: Hello, I hope you're enjoying your Friday night, wherever we may find you across the country. It is the first Friday of the month, which means we will be with our master of traditional methods made modern, Anna the Urban Nana. And in a moment, if you have kids at school, Anna has you covered with some very thrifty waste-reducing ideas for winter lunchboxes. Or even if you don't have kids, I don't know, maybe your work lunchbox, or even just lunchtime in general. Then in new movies with Ihab Rashid, by the power of Grayskull, he has the power. Yep, it's He-Man and the Masters of the Universe, the famous 80s comic book character, or at least the cartoon, is on the big screen in a new reboot. We'll hear what Ihab thinks. And later in our space update with Dan Lambeth, you would think we'd know our way to the moon by now, but apparently we've been taking the wrong route. There are better ways to do it and interesting ways to fly between two points in space. We'll get into that and more when we chat with Dan.
6: Evenings.
5: A big hello to our Nana Anna, the Urban Nana. How you doing, Anna?
7: I'm well, and yourself?
5: I'm very well, thank you. I love what you've brought us tonight, winter lunchboxes. But I got to ask, what made you think of winter lunchboxes tonight?
7: Actually, I'm staying with friends at the moment. It was when I stayed with them a couple of weeks ago. Matt made some delicious sausage rolls, homemade sausage rolls. One of the kids was like, oh, I reckon I could take one of those to school. And then we all started discussing how you would do that, how you would keep it hot, whether it would stay crunchy, how you would serve the sauce with it. And we were just like, oh, yeah, because it's kind of nice to have a hot lunch in winter. So, yeah, it got me thinking about different things, and I asked a few different parents what they do. And, yeah, everyone's got some ideas, and they've definitely got some things that the kids have reported back that did not go well. So worth sharing a bit of it.
5: Well, our chat tonight was the inspiration for our quiz, which happens earlier in the show, where we asked our listeners what their school lunchbox, what was in it. So there were some such varied memories from, you know, your Vegemite, just sandwiches. We had a one with, what was it, bread and drippings.
7: Oh, yes.
5: Yeah, that's kind of going back. Somewhere in, like, we talked about lunchboxes as well, somewhere in paper bags. We had a caller who grew up in India talking about the fact that it wasn't so much lunchboxes, it was actually a process. They had a particular person called an ayah who would pull together
7: tiffin boxes.
5: Yeah. For like love six it. Kids or so. So, yeah, we had a real great melting pot of school lunchbox memories from our listeners, which was kind of great. And I think some that probably still hold to today, and I think will come up in our chat tonight. So obviously for you, permaculture, right? So we're going to be talking about, things that are frugal, as you've kind of called it, and waste-reducing ideas for winter lunchboxes. So I'm just going to give you the floor, Anna, and I guess start with, where do we start? Do we start with what's in the lunchbox or the lunchbox itself?
7: Well, I think because it's lunches are always going to be so diverse. Everyone's, you know, there's food allergies that you need to cater for, but also
5: hot,
7: just
5: cold.
7: General tastes. You know what it's like when your kid thinks that they love peanut butter sandwiches, and so you send them, and then you find out you can't send them with peanut butter sandwiches. So you find what else they like, and then you send them with that, and they love it for a week, and then you can never feed it to them again because they're sick of it, you know.
5: Yeah. And then there's the other, then isn't there also the other end of the spectrum, or am I the odd one out here? Mine was the opposite. Trying to get her to take something else was the challenge. She just always wanted to take a sandwich with a particular filling. That was it.
7: Yeah, well, and I was a bit like that too. Being autistic, that sort of that went with my territory. I like these things, but I do know that there is sort of there's an end point where something happens in my head and I get this ick about a food. I'm like, well, that's it. I can't possibly ever eat that again now. So, but because of that, it can be really challenging to give any kind of, you know, generalized rules that are the same for everyone, because everyone's going to, you know.
5: Yeah, of course, there's more options. Consider this, consider that, try this, try that, yeah.
7: Yeah, and look, I think with winter, you know, in Australia, we send kids outside most days unless it's raining. Having been a school teacher, I know what it's like having a classroom full of kids eating lunches. And, you know, one of the things that I'll get into later is, you know, some social faux pas that you want to avoid in terms of smell, sounds, and the different things that can be included in lunches. But I think once you kind of have some ideas of foods that you want to include, the biggest thing that people have questions about is the container conundrum.
5: Okay.
7: They're like, which container is best? Because we've got our lunchbox that we send in summer, and that's got space. In Australia, most lunchboxes have a space for a little cooler pack because it gets so hot. Mm-hmm. And that's not quite going to cut it in winter, because we don't need things kept cool. We might want things kept a bit warm. So people start asking, you know, what's the best, what's out there, what's actually necessary, you know, how do I avoid greenwashing and consumerism? Because, you know, after kids' toys, their lunchboxes is one of the biggest places I see, you know, mass consumer marketing.
5: Oh, right, of course.
7: Yeah, you know, oh, I want the pink one, I want the blue one, and, you know, you've got to have a new lunchbox every term, and that's going to break the bank in not too fast a time. So I think one of the biggest things that I try to suggest to people is to have containers that are good quality, whether you are looking at serving sandwiches or serving soups. Whatever you use, you want to make sure that it's not something that's going to break and you'll have to replace it next term or next year even. You know, in permaculture, we always talk about the best options are the ones that you already have. And that doesn't always wash with things like thermoses and stuff like that.
5: Yeah.
7: Because I know a lot of people will buy the one from the big box stores, because they've got a few kids to buy for at the start of the year, so they'll buy those. But then after a few washes, because let's face it, most of us don't wash them by hand, we chuck them in the dishwasher, and that does wear down plastics.

0: and the seal starts to go and the clips break off. And if you're starting to look at hot foods that might have a liquid element in them, that's not something you want to have. So looking at investing in something like a thermos, that, you know, whether it's thermos brand or not, something that has insulation in it, that will keep whatever's inside hot. It'll also keep whatever's inside it cold in summer, so you can use it year round. Things that will fit a few different foods, so don't have, you know, one for soup, one for rice dishes, one for something else. Try and find something that is a decent enough size to hold all the different types of meals you want to look at. Some of the brands that came up, and, you know, we don't sort of promote any, but these are some of the ones that people mentioned to me that they've used that have worked well, are things like Thermos. B-Box is a new one that's come up fairly recently.
1: B-Box? Is that like a bento box?
0: Yeah, I think it is. Mm. And there is a specific little round thermos, like double insulated thing.
1: Oh, yes, that one that fits
0: into the bento box.
1: Yeah, because sometimes they're a bit too big, those round thermos ones, and exactly. They kind of have to sit. You just want one that's – and plus it's too big. I want to say – I don't know, I'm thinking I've got one. I never fill it to the top, you know. I'm really just going halfway all the – even if it's some rice – or for a lunchbox. I've been on the, you know, in the market. I'm like, I just want something literally half the size of this.
0: Just the right size.
1: Size of it, and I can fit it in the lunchbox as well, and then just keep reusing and reusing.
0: So that is one of the things that apparently the B-Box does, but there is a drawback, which is that the smaller your vessel is, the quicker it is going to cool down.
1: Isn't that interesting? Okay.
0: Yeah, so it's like, you know, if you think about, it's like when you're cooking, when you chop up your potatoes really small, they'll cook quicker.
1: They'll cook quicker.
0: More exposed surfaces. Okay. And it's a similar thing with cooling down, so thermal heat retention, that kind of thing. So there's sort of it's a trade-off for that one. You might lose a bit more heat, but it'll fit into your container better. Mm-hmm. But it's interesting you say about you will only half fill up a container. The more air you have in a container when you filled it with something hot, the quicker it will cool down as well.
1: Oh, well, there you go.
0: Air will cool down quicker than the actual thick substance. So one of the biggest things, regardless of what you get, try and look for things that are minimal parts. You know, the less moving bits there are, the less damage that can happen, and, you know, the less it'll break and you need to replace it. I would also thoroughly encourage everyone to check out their local op shop, because the section with all of the insulated cups and flasks and lunchboxes is always overflowing. So worth checking out some of the things that might be available there. When it comes to, you know, actually filling it for sort of best results, I guess, you do want to try and make sure that you're taking a vessel that's about the right size for what you need, so you're minimising the amount of air in there that will cool down. But the other thing you can do is to preheat it before you fill it with the food. So instead of your food going into a cold metal insulated container, fill it up with boiling water, let it sit for 5 minutes, pour that boiling water back into the kettle, and then pop your food into it while it's hot, seal it up, pop it into the school bag, or even wrap it up in a tea towel as well to give it an extra bit of, you know, bit of warmth around it. But, yeah, I think using what already exists is a good idea, but if you are in the market for a new thing, look for something that will actually be adaptable with what you want to serve for lunches and will suit what your needs are.
1: Mm. Great. All right.
0: But in terms of what we put in it, the thing that I was talking about before with sort of the social faux pas, I love a fish dish, but not in a classroom. It's just something that lingers long past lunchtime, and it can actually be a bit of a sensory overload for some kids, so learning does become difficult. Mm. So really strong smelling foods, fish, eggs, even some curries can be a little bit overpowering. So I tend to go for things that are a bit less like that, you know, a bit more sort of bland in their flavouring. It sounds horrible when I say it that way.
1: Oh, they just don't pack a massive punch.
0: Yeah. Not the olfactory overload.
1: Not the olfactory, that's right.
0: Things that don't tend to work too well are crunchy things. So they will go soft. So that was the sausage roll, you know, problem was that what you have to put in crunchy will go soggy over time.
1: Can I put out my hand and say I actually don't mind – like pastiches, I'm not really averse to pastries eating them the next day and they're actually soft.
0: A bit chewy.
1: I don't mind. I know it's lost the crunch, but And that texture doesn't put me off it completely, but, you know,
0: well, there you go.

0: Yeah. Check in with your kids. If they don't mind it, yeah, go for it.
1: Go for it. It's like, no, no, no, I'll still eat it. It's fine. Yeah.
0: Mm-hmm. I had one mum say that their kids love 2-minute noodles, but by the time it gets to lunchtime, the noodles in the boiling water in the thermos have basically turned into a paste, and they're not that keen on that.
1: So that's a bit interesting suggested... when it makes you think about 2-minute noodles. Yeah. God, and what we're eating.
0: Yeah. Mm-hmm. Another mum suggested that she drains the noodles before she puts them into the thermal can. Another idea was that you could fill the thermos with boiling water and then take the noodles dry, and at recess time, so like an hour before lunch,
1: pop them in.
0: Pop the noodles in, and then they should be about right.
1: Because they only need a couple of minutes.
0: Yeah. So we thought, even if it's not 100% boiling by recess, it should be hot enough to get it going by lunchtime.
1: Yeah, get them nice and soft.
0: Yeah.
1: If you have just joined us, you're with me, Serene Damaki, on ABC Radio's National Weekend Evenings. It is the first Friday of the month, which means our master of traditional methods made modern, Anna the Urban Nana, is with us. We're talking about winter lunch boxes with wonderful tips from Anna. If you've got any, join us. Jump in. Would love your thoughts. Even if you have any questions, you can give us a call on 1300 800 222, or you can text in 046 7922702. We are at the moment talking more about some ideas of what to put in the your winter lunchbox.
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1: And how dare I cut you off like that, Anna? Go ahead. Tell us what you were...
0: I forgot that we do the bit in the middle.
1: We did. See, we just got carried away with our chat. It's all good. Yeah, so go on.
0: I was going to say, my top five easiest meal deals that I pop into, things that will stay warm until lunchtime and will be appealing at lunchtime. First is rice dishes, whether it's fried rice, which you can very easily make with leftover rice, frozen peas and corn, some cubed ham or bacon, maybe a little bit of egg, spring onions and soy sauce. You can even buy takeaway and pop the takeaway leftovers in, divvy that up, reheat it and pop that in thermoses for the lunchtime. But also things like biryani or risotto, even congee. Rice is a staple in so many cultures because it's cheap, it's easy to make, and it can be flavoured in so many interesting ways. Mm. And once it's in the thermos, it does hold its heat fairly well, so it's definitely worth exploring. Secondly for me is soup. Whether you go for a whizzy-uppy soup, I love a, use it up kind of soup where you cook it all down in some lovely broth and then whiz it and no one knows what's in it, but it just tastes delicious.
1: Yeah.
0: That's great. because that's really thick as well, that does tend to hold its heat well in a thermal can. Pop in some buttered bread along the side of it so they can do a bit of a dunky-dunky, have a go with that. Or you can go broth-based and noodle soups. This is probably more for, older kids who might have access to a kettle or something like that, or in an office lunch. Fill up your thermal can with some dried or frozen veg, maybe some shredded chicken or tofu, a soup cube or a miso pack, and then you just have to add boiling water to it. Mm-hmm. Lots and lots of different ways you can do that. That's waste-free. Similarly to sort of noodles, it's heading into pasta and sauce. Penne bolognese is better than spaghetti bolognese because there's less flicking of
1: splatter. There's less, the splatter. Yep, it's splatter-proof-ish.
0: Yep. Ravioli is a really good one. So if you've got kids who are doing really intense sports and they might have training before and after school, you're wanting to fill them full of quite a bit of protein, something like a ravioli and then serving it with a carbonara or a bolognese sauce is a really good option. You can get some decent nutrients in the middle of the day that way. Even just a beautiful, simple, friendly mac and cheese does the job nicely as well. And then I've got, it's sort of a sidestep from rice, but it's more about rice that's probably plain, and then having some kind of a protein, like chicken, could be a bit of roast chook, could be sausages, could be some chopped up, beef or whatever, or some protein, tofu, air fried tofu, whatever protein your kid likes. Mm. Just chuck it in an air fryer, let's be honest. Most families have got one these days. It's ready in a couple of minutes. Slice it up, pop it on some microwaved hot or reheated hot rice. Add a little jar of sauce to go with it, maybe some diced veg if you want. And my last favourite one is veg and protein stir fry. So, you know, thinking like really thick udon noodles mm-hmm. or something like that with a beef and black bean sauce or a satay. Obviously check with your schools if you've got nut policies at schools. Don't bring peanut satay. But sweet and sour, the sauce helps keep it all warm. It's super tasty and tempting. And one of my favourites to do that with is Filipino pancit bihon. It's really lovely thin noodles with just lots of veg and stuff like that. So lots of cool things there. The most unexpected meals I came across, though, when I was asking about this, was my first one, travel tacos. I was like, what the heck is a travel taco? And people will put their, you know, their taco-flavoured mints or whatever it might be, they'll just add some of that mixture into the thermos, and then they'll send the kid with some corn chips, maybe a little thing of guacamole and some cucumber, and serve it with a fork, and then it's like you
1: just eat it up.
0: Yeah, it's like a dip.
1: Yeah. Or chuck it all into the, like, put the chips in, like, put the taco-y chip things, break them up, put them in, get a spoon, put the avocado on top and eat it.
0: Easy as.
1: What is that, so deconstructed or whatever it is?
0: Yeah, that's right. Go a bit Gordon on your lunch break. But, you know, simple things like casserole and mash, whether it's potato, pumpkin, sweet potato, all that kind of stuff. Poke bowls is a nice one as well. Essentially, you're wanting to look for something that's fairly dense as a base, whether it's potato, pasta, rice. And then, you know, pop some interesting things on top of it. Okay. That's going to hold its heat for a while. My last one is full English breakfast. It sounds bizarre, but baked beans, fried sausages and sautéed mushrooms go brilliantly in a thermos, and it's such a big, nourishing meal. Just not great for a small classroom because of the smell.
1: Of course. And, you know, beans, good for your heart. One problem is they make you...
0: Yep.
1: Yeah.
0: They do.
1: They do indeed.
0: They have a self-heating system.
1: Indeed. So, yeah. So what do you wish was possible in lunchbox form, Anna?
0: I do love a crunchy snack. So I'm sad that I haven't found a solution for keeping crunchy things crunchy. Toasted sandwiches, like a toasted cheese sandwich in the middle of winter, if that was still crunchy at lunchtime, I would be in heaven. But not for now. So, you know, we'll just have to make do with all the other options.
1: And those are, and just in our conversation type, been some really fantastic ideas and really simple, easy and quick on the hot side of things for winter. And then otherwise, we mix it up. And that doesn't have to be every day, right? You do your sandwiches, you do your simple, you do what you have based on your means, what you've got. And and some options for leftovers. That way, you don't know, you just chuck it in a thermos.
0: I was about to say, on the same vein there, like that's the frugal part. Use what you're already cooking, make a little bit extra at dinner times. If your kids loves it, send it to school the next day.
1: Done. And our time is done, Anna, but as you predicted, as I agreed, that this has been a good one, and can't wait till the next one comes around in a month's time, the next first Friday of the month when we chat with you again. Till then, take care and stay warm, and we'll speak with you soon, Anna. Thanks so much.
0: Sounds great. Chat to you then.
1: All right. Take care. Our Nana Anna the Urban Nana. And just anytime you want any more information on what we talked about tonight or anything else, you just have to look up Nana Anna. Check out her socials and on her website. We've got new movies with Ihab Rashid next. For any He-Man Masters of the Universe fans out there, there's a reboot out on the silver screen, bound to be better than the 1987 version with Dolph Lundgren. What do you reckon? Ihab's going to be reviewing that and a couple of others right after this.
5: Who will win the AI race? Has gambling become our national sport?
3: Questions. They've never been more important. So the one thing we'll never question is our duty to keep asking. ABC News. Keep asking.
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2: All right, time now to chat new movies and TV shows. What's out on the big screen and also at home for you to check out this weekend with our movies and TV enthusiast, Ehab Rashid. Hey there, E.
3: Hello, Serene. Good evening. How are you tonight?
2: By the power of Grayskull, I am great.
3: That's one of your best, I'm saying. Well done.
2: All right, so take us to the cinema.
3: Thank you so much for that.
2: You're welcome.
3: We're going to the cinemas this week.
2: With He-Man, Masters of the Universe, the 80s comic book character, yeah?
3: Yes. Well, not a comic book character. This film actually is based on the cartoon version, the one that we watched growing up.
2: Oh, but He-Man's the comic book character, right?
3: He-Man is based on a comic that came out before that. It's got way more lore to it. Mm. There's the backstory is completely different to the one that was released for the cartoon. So He-Man's been around for a while, and it's got some very enthusiastic fans. This is the second adaptation of Masters of the Universe, with the first one coming out in the 80s, starring Dolph Lundgren and Frank Langella as Skeletor. Courtney Cox was in it as well. The thing about that movie when it came out, it was kind of panned, because it didn't really have a lot from Masters of the Universe. Like, He-Man was there, Skeletor, but it was kind of cheaply done, and it was set on Earth. So we never got a chance to see where the characters are actually based, which is a place called Eternia. That is what's different in this film. This is a big budget film from Prime Video and Sony. The idea of making a Masters Universe film has been around for like the last 25 years. I've been reading about it forever. It's gone through so many permutations. And finally, it got announced about a year and a half ago that, yes, they're committed, they've got the rights, and they announced the cast. And what we were excited about is how closely they were keeping everything to look like the cartoon. And Serene, that is one of the nostalgic things about this movie. And what this is a big time epic sci-fi adventure kind of thing. Same thing as Star Wars, you know, in Lord of the Rings, you know, it's just great massive world building in a fantasy world. Same thing as Dungeons and Dragons, which I was a huge fan of, the Chris Pine film.
2: Yeah, it was fun.
3: It's a great movie and it's very funny. And this movie as well is trying to do something similar, where they're introducing Masters of the Universe to a younger crowd, and they're really sticking to a comedic side of it.
2: Okay.
3: You know, like, if anyone knows He-Man, the character has become kind of big in meme culture over the past, you know, 10, 15 years. So young kids, there are a lot of, you know, ages from like 80 to 8 would know who He-Man is. And very recognizable, very marketable character. And they've been really pushing this film as a tentpole release of the month. And look, it doesn't disappoint when it comes to big scale, you know, sci-fi adventure. It's a lot of fun. The characters in it are very reminiscent. They look almost very closely to what you remember seeing in the cartoon. The great characters, like especially Skeletor, who is played by Jared Leto in this film. You never see his face because it's computerized as Skeletor, but he is having such a fun time with his hammy performance, his chewing scenery. And for me, he was the highlight of the movie, especially in the end of it. It gets really kind of ridiculous. In all times, I was trying to watch it not as a critical fan, because I could tear it apart with the amount of CGI and the amount of, you know, soullessness that you might find in how some of the jokes didn't work. But I tried not to. I tried to look at it as what they're trying to do, which is relaunch the IP for a new audience. You know, this movie's done to sell, you know, Happy Meals and merch and toys like that. And, you know, and they're doing a great job with regards to the fan response. I just saw the latest reactions and the fan scores like 90%, I think, on some of the cinema scores. So fans are enjoying it, and I can see why, because there is a lot of moments in it where it's big, just sci-fi adventure. And they, you know, they really swing for the fences with the look and the feel, the sword of power, all the costumes, the way the characters interact with each other. It is a little bit too long for me. Like, I think they could have made this movie under 2 hours.
2: How long is it?
3: It's about 2 hours and 15, 2 hours and 20 minutes.
2: Oh.
3: But you can see that it's a launch of them trying to do something big with a new franchise. And if this hits well box office-wise, it's something that you can see them doing, you know, chapter after chapter, and exploring more of the world. Mm. And that's what's so good about this, is the way they build Eternia, because this is the first time we ever get to see it on the big screen. We've only ever seen it in cartoons and comics, and a little bit in the 80s film, but, you know, it looked like, you know,

0: desert somewhere. There's no kind of look to it.
1: Given that they're potentially setting it up for a franchise, is this the one where you have to stay for the credits? Because there'll be like a little snippet.
0: Yes, I will say yes, you've got to stay for the credits because they do introduce some characters in the Masters Universe world that a lot of fans will know and don't appear in the rest of the movie. So definitely stick around for that. So, yeah, as I said, Jared Leto's in this. Idris Elba plays Man-at-Arms. A gentleman named Nicholas Galtzine, I believe is how you say his name. He's plays He-Man. And you've also got Camila Mendes, Alison Brie, who we love from Community. They're all having a great time play acting here in this kind of... It's a tongue-in-cheek movie. They know what they're trying to do, and it's a fun time for everyone in the family. Yeah.
1: All right, let's hear a little of the Masters of the Universe trailer.
2: Even though I was stuck light years away on Earth, I never stopped trying to get back home.
3: Everything changed since you left.
2: It's all gone. Skeletor took my family. Yeah! And he destroyed our world. It's all my fault. I know how it feels to fail. Take the sword.
1: Alrighty, that one's on the big screen. He can head out to the cinema this weekend if you want to check out Masters of the Universe. All right, to the streaming platforms on Apple TV, Cape Fear, Ehab, Javier Bardem playing a bad guy.
0: And Serene, he does bad guys so well.
1: That's right, because he did a bad guy in, was it one of the James Bond movies, didn't he?
0: He did play a Bond villain in Skyfall.
1: That's
0: the one. And also he won the Oscar for Best Supporting Actor for No Country for Old Men, playing one of the best villains ever in cinema. That performance was very subdued yet menacing. This performance, Serene, in Cape Fear, look, I'll start right from the beginning. This is a 10-episode psychological thriller. Okay. It's based on a John D. MacDonald novel called The Executioners, and it is the third adaptation of the 1962 classic starring Robert Mitchum and Gregory Peck. That's the original one that came out in 1962.
1: Yeah, right.
0: Then they made another one in 1991 starring Robert De Niro and Nick Nolte and Jessica Lange. That one was directed by Martin Scorsese. And if anyone hasn't seen it, I highly recommend it. It's an excellent revenge thriller, and it kind of brought Martin Scorsese out of the doldrums of Hollywood. He was kind of making low-budget, small box office films until Cape Fear, and it was a massive success. Robert De Niro actually got an Oscar nomination for Best Supporting Actor, or maybe Best Actor at the time. And I have a feeling in the latest version, this latest version, it stars Patrick Wilson and Amy Adams. They're kind of the main
1: couple.
0: They're the ones that are getting messed with by the character of Javier Bardem. And Serena, Javier Bardem in this is unbelievable. He's just putting on such a great performance as this gentleman who basically has been released from prison after being wrongly convicted after 17 years, and he's squarely blaming the Amy Adams character and Patrick Wilson. You'll get to learn when you watch it the backstory. I won't give too much of it away, but what I will say is that the character of Max Cady that Javier Bardem is playing, you can't take your eyes away from him. He's treated like the shark in Jaws in the first episode. He's menacing. They're talking about him, but when he shows up in the final act of the first episode, Serene, you're locked in. And for everything since, this is a 10-episode series, like I said. And look, one of the things I was worried about is the original 1991 film. It's such a simple revenge story. It's Max Cady's released from prison, he blames the lawyers, and he goes to kind of torture them, and it's a simple movie. How are they going to extend this into a 10-episode series? And so far I had a chance to watch it a little bit early. I've seen 5 episodes of it so far, the story does get a little bit complicated, but if you're paying attention, it's very rewarding. I can't explain how much of angst and anxiety you get while you're watching this. How much is he going to mess with them? Is he really innocent? Is he guilty? Yeah. We don't actually kind of really know right at the beginning. And everyone in the series, Serene, has a secret. Every single person, the children of the couple, the people they work with. And the more the story unfolds, the more you get drawn into what is going on. And like I mentioned, when Javier Bardem's on the screen, you can't look away. Mm. You just can't. He's

0: He's captivating, he's magnetic, and he's so menacing as you're watching him. A little empathetic even at times, and you're thinking, how can I feel sorry for him going through what he's going through? And unlike the first movie, the movie where Max Cady is seen as a real villain, the first five episodes here, Max Cady is kind of seen as a sympathetic character in certain parts, even though the audience feels he's got a revenge plot going, but he's interweaving his way into the lives of the lawyers. Some of them, they're trusting the kids. They get kind of affectionate to him as well.
1: Okay.
0: It's just a very, like, very well-made psychological drama. And
1: okay.
0: It's produced by Martin Scorsese and Steven Spielberg. The gentleman who actually is show-running it, he made a great show back in the day called Channel Zero, which was an amazing horror series that was an anthology series, had four seasons, if no one's ever seen that as well.
1: Okay.
0: If you like great horror, he does it very well. And yeah, this is just great. And what's great also is the updating. They talk about, while the first one with 91 was more about stalking, this is more modern day version, the you know, social media aspects of it and all that kind of stuff that could infiltrate into a family and make people distrust each other. And that's what's going for it, is the angst and the anxiety as you're watching it, seeing how it's going to finish at the end. So I'm really locked into it. Really can't wait to see. There's two episodes available right now on Apple TV, and it'll be coming out weekly, I believe, every Wednesday, I think, until July 31st. So, yeah. Excellent, excellent show so far.
1: All right, let's hear a little of the trailer of Cape Fear.
2: Max Cady was released from prison.
3: What does that have to do with us?
4: He's been locked up for 17 years for a murder he didn't do.
5: You were his lawyer, right?

0: I had a good life once, too. Are you afraid of me?
1: A little bit in there. If you want to check that one out, as Ehab said, two episodes available on Apple TV. And we're ending on Stan with an Australian movie starring Russell Crowe. Tell us about Beast, Ehab.
2: Yes, this is an Australian-American MMA sports drama. It's actually co-written and starring Russell Crowe. This film was released in the cinemas a few months ago. Stan has, just as it usually kind of does, picked up this Australian-made production, and it's put it on their platform as of this week. So it's available wide release now. And if you like a good sports drama, this is right up there. It's set in the world of mixed martial arts and one championship competition, which is a real world competition. It's actually the second best promotion following the UFC. So it gives it a sense of authenticity that this is happening in the real world. The main star is Daniel McPherson, who admittedly I only knew as the host of The X Factor back in early 2000s. So I'm not really familiar with his acting work, but he plays Pat and James, who we meet in a cold open of the film right before the credits starts. He's a top billed MMA star. In the promotion, he's getting ready for a title fight in Thailand right before the movie, the credits start. You get to meet Russell Crowe. You see his brother as well, who's an aspiring fighter himself. He's at the top of the MMA game. And as soon as the credits start, we get to see him. The time jump happens right after the credits. And he's kind of like a downtrodden individual. He's working on a fishing ship. He doesn't like his boss. He struggles with money. So you, right away, the audience is asking itself, what could have possibly happened between that moment and a few years down the track? And the rest of the movie unfolds you learning about his strife and his struggle. Look, what I really enjoyed about this movie is the fight scenes. They do really commit to it. It's more realistic than it is styly or flashy. But it's right in the realm of pulpy kind of sports drama. It has some familiar tropes that we've seen in these kinds of movies. If you've watched a movie like Warrior with Tom Hardy, yep, and Joel Edgerton, very similar to that.
1: Okay.
2: But it's just enjoyable. But if you're thinking Russell Crowe is a main part of this movie, sorry to say, he's kind of more of a background character. He shows up every once in a while. He does have heft in the movie. But this is more of a film starring Daniel McPherson, who plays the main actor. And also Amy Shark, who was amazing in this movie. She's a first-time actress. She makes her debut in this, and she plays the daughter of Russell Crowe, who's an MMA trainee, and she's helping him try to get back into the world because, like I mentioned, he's got money struggles, and his brother gets put into a situation where he's got to help him out, come out of retirement, and you get all that kind of fun fighter movie kind of, this is the great MMA guy who's taking on the underdog story.
1: Yeah.
2: A lot of elements of Rocky and movies like this, you know, the montages and all that stuff. If you like this, very well done for an Australian production. This is the kind of movie that I wish they'd really make more of, like War Machine and great genre productions out of Australia. And yeah, this just delivers. It's just a Pambo Numbers sports drama, but it's entertaining all the way up until the end.
1: Cool. All right, let's hear a little bit of the trailer of Beast.
3: You are one of the greatest MMA middleweights of all time.
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3: Your brother has some debts that need attention. Come out of retirement. Fight the world champion. Or else we burn down your world.
5: I did 6 months. You have 7 weeks.
1: All right, if you're after that, an Australian action sport film, that one's on Stan. Cape Fear, just to recap, on Apple TV, two episodes available out every week. I think Wednesday, Ehab was telling us. And if you want to head to the cinemas to watch Masters of the Universe, that's out for you to see there. Ehab, a great bag again this week. Thank you very much. Enjoy your long weekend.
2: Let's try a long weekend, celebrate, taking the full day off Monday and watching movies and TV. So we do the same soon. Thank you as always, and yeah, have a good night.
1: Yeah, we'll chat to you next week. Thank you, Ehab, our movies and TV enthusiast, Ehab Rashid there. And next up is our space update with spaceman Dan Lambeth. Astronomers think it'll soon be feasible to blockade space between the Earth and the moon, and that's kind of not at all what we want to hear. Also, Black Hole Week was recently celebrated, so Dan's going to tell us about black holes crashing into the universe's hottest stars.
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1: A big hello to our spaceman, Dan Lambeth, for our space update. Hey there, Dan.
11: How you doing, Serene?
1: Very well, thank you. You've been in Sydney recently.
11: I have, yes.
1: How dare you not come into the studio?
11: I'm
1: telling you off live on air, Dan Lambeth.
11: I know, I'm on notice.
1: Next time you're in, you've got to come here. We've got to speak to you face to face.
11: That'd be awesome. I would love to do that. And do you know, Serene, I was just having a look at the lights at Vivid, and you know laser light, right?
1: Yeah.
11: So we look at laser lights as they shine up into the sky, but do you ever wonder why we can see the light coming from the laser light as it goes up into the sky there, and it sort of finishes at a particular point? Because if you have like a little pocket laser, right, you shine it on the wall, you can't see a beam of light necessarily coming out. But what it is the laser light is very focused, right? Laser light is very focused, and what's happening is it's reflecting off, little particles and bits of dust and things that are actually in the atmosphere, and that's how we're seeing it. We're actually seeing reflected light coming towards our eyes from the laser.
1: Oh.
11: If we shone it, in space or something like that, where there was nothing for it to bounce off, we wouldn't see a beam of light at all. We'd just see a little dot at some point where we were shining it.
1: Where we were shining, kind of like the laser light on a end of a pen or something like that, and we put it up against the wall. That's so interesting. I never thought about the two that way. And as you said it, I thought maybe, the laser light and the Vivid example you were giving is that's just the distance in which our eyes will sort of travel and then stop. That's kind of what I thought. Huh. Mm.
11: There you go.
1: There you go.
11: It's interesting.
1: It is interesting. Mm. Let's get this whole blockade business out of the way. We're using the word blockade when it comes to space now. Goodness me.
11: I know, right? I'm glad we're doing this one first.
1: Yeah.
11: I feel like there are suddenly a few new things that have kind of entered everyday conversation, Strait of Hormuz, for example, right? Mm-hmm. I mean, do most people even know where that was before? But now it's the COVID of 2026. I mean, everyone's suddenly an expert, right? And, blockade, not to mention the blockade of the blockade. Right? It sounds like a joke, right? But somehow this is real. How about a blockade of the moon, Serene? That's what experts are seriously looking at. When I say experts, I mean the US anyway. But they've established a dedicated office to assess the importance of, and I quote here, the cislunar region for warfighting. I mean, what is this? This is completely crazy, right? But then again, the world is currently run by crazy people, so sure, why not? But

0: Cislunar means the part of space between Earth and the moon. Now, that is an enormous area, right? Don't forget that the moon is actually about 400,000 kilometers away, and most of our satellites are only 400 kilometers away. So, you know, that the rest of that space, it's a pretty big space. But the Center for the Study of Space Crime, Piracy and Governance, which, by the way, is a real thing, is arguing that there are actually choke points in cislunar space, just like in the Strait of Hormuz, where if they fall into hostile hands, and you know, by hostile I mean not the US, right? Because everybody knows that the US are the good guys here. But then the industry's plans to mine the moon could be, of course, jeopardized. So yeah, before everyone starts freaking out over this, let's just remind ourselves that we do have the Outer Space Treaty, which actually forbids appropriation and interference with the peaceful use of space. But
1: we've got a lot of treaties that are not necessarily upheld. Yep, is that where you're going?
0: Yep, that's exactly where we're going. Right. You know, we know that there's currently a race on as we speak to actually appropriate parts of the moon. That's so, right. You know, I guess the treaty is more of an aspirational goal these days rather than anything that anyone really, you know, cares about. But but look, Serene, yeah, given our current technology, there's no way, at the moment at least, that anyone could really blockade cislunar space. So, yeah, we're talking about a few spacecraft per year that would transit that area, not 100 ships per day like in the Strait of Hormuz. But just the fact that we now have to think about this is a bit depressing in my view. Maybe with a bit of luck, before we actually develop the tech to make this a reality, we'll kind of learn to work together. I'm an optimist.
1: Look.
0: But, yeah. That's, I don't know. I'm just going to go with that.
1: I'm going to go with that too, working together rather than constantly thinking of ways to outmaneuver, outdo, one-up, whatever you want to call it, and just think of, you know, always there being us and others and all of that kind of stuff that goes with it. So you're right. I'm glad we got that one out of the way first. So it's been recently, it was Black Hole Week that was celebrated. How is Black Hole Week celebrated?
0: Lots of talking about black holes, not a lot else.
1: Damn. All right, talk to us about black holes crashing into the universe's hottest stars then.
0: Yeah, it's not exactly party week, right? But maybe it is for some astronomers, I don't know. Yeah. But this was last month in early May. So I'll start off with a quick refresher. And we'll go back to very quickly to 1783, which actually, I've got to say, Serene, I didn't realise until I was doing the research on this, but 1783 is about the time that flushing toilets were invented. Can you imagine, right? We are so lucky to live when we do. I mean, I could do without a lot of today's tech, but not a flushing toilet. I mean, forget it. And by the way, contrary to popular belief, the inventor of the flushing toilet was not Thomas Crapper. He just founded a plumbing company that sold toilets and had his name, you know, plastered all over him.
1: Yeah, it goes back further than that, doesn't it?
0: Yeah, that's how they sort of became known as the Crapper, right? Yeah. But anyway, black holes. John Mitchell. 1783. So he thought that light was particles. And so did everybody else back then, for that matter, because that's basically what Newton had thought, and that's what he told everyone. And of course, particles are affected by gravity. If you had enough gravity to, let's say, a planet or a star or something, the particles, at light in this example, would actually drop back to the surface. So if it was a star, like a star, and yeah, it was big enough, creating enough gravity, the particles of light would actually drop down to the surface of the star. And so you'd never see any light coming out of it. And that's why it would be called a black hole. No light particles could escape. Now, we know now that what actually happens is that light travels always at the same speed, regardless of gravity. And what is actually happening is that light travels through space, but the space itself is curved due to objects like stars. It's a little bit like a slot car track. You know, as far as the car is concerned on the slot car, you know, the little racetrack, as far as the car's concerned, it's just traveling in a straight line, right? Like, you don't have to steer it. It just goes straight ahead. But because the track itself is curved, it ends up following the curves around the track. Now, near a black hole, space itself is so curved that traveling straight ahead is the same. It means that you actually move towards things. And what happens around a black hole is that there's the space is curved so much that the light traveling in a straight line actually moves into the black hole. Mm-hmm. So hence we don't see any light coming out towards us. So

0: okay, now how does this fit with the Wolf Rayet stars? So Wolf Rayet stars are among the most massive stars in the universe. Now, in 2018, so a few years ago now, but we saw what are called luminous fast blue optical transients, or I'm just going to call them LF bots. But these are bright explosions towards the blue end of the spectrum. And since then, Serene, we've only actually seen a total of 14 of them, so not many. Now, as you can imagine, you know, people came up with a whole series of explanations. Some of the explanations would explain one property of the LF bot, like, for example, its brightness, but not other properties, like the types of galaxies that they were found in. And then other theories could explain the environment, but not the brightness. So now we get to circle right back to black holes. And what we think is, or at least our new best theory, is that if you have a black hole and a Wolf Rayet star in a pair, eventually when they collide, they explode in a massive burst of energy. And then we see an LF bot. And this explanation actually happens to explain most of the properties sort of all at once. So it's not a bad model. But as usual, you know, we need more data to confirm this. And we do have the Vera Rubin Observatory. So that what we think, because, you know, Vera Rubin Observatory is a very wide view of the sky. And we think that over the next decade or so, this will observe enough of these LF bots to be able to really test this theory properly. So it might be a little while until we know exactly what's going on.
1: Okay. So hang on. If they're colliding big burst, what about the black hole?
0: So, well, it's just a black hole. The black hole has so much energy and there's so much curvature of space around it, space and time around it, that, you know, that creates this massively energetic burst of light towards the blue end of the spectrum.
1: Right.
0: And so this is what we end up seeing. And all we need to really do is see more of them and just record them, where they're happening,
1: to
0: how they're
1: understand
0: happening,
1: them.
0: What the brightness is.
1: Yeah. Well, there you go. Well, that would be helpful. And, you know, generally that's the case. Yeah, the more we see, the more we record, the more data we have, the better we can understand things. Now, I was under the impression that to at least a certain degree we had quite a bit of data on the best practice when it comes to flying to the moon, Dan. But apparently we have been doing it all wrong and there are better ways to do it.
0: Yeah, this one I found a little there's a bit amusing, actually. How many times have we flown to the moon now, right? Like, it's something
1: and we
0: like 150.
1: Just kind of did. Well.
0: Yeah, right. The other day, wasn't it? But yeah, that's including uncrewed missions, of course, about 150. But I think something like 60% of those missions were actually successful. And precisely zero of them actually got lost en route. But apparently, you know, this new study, as you've said, says that we've been doing it all wrong. The usual method is kind of simple enough. You just launch into space and then you fire your engines to raise the orbit to the moon and you do a couple of course correction burns en route. But really, gravity does a lot of the work and, yeah, it's free. So if we could figure out a way to make better use of gravity, we could actually save on the fuel. Now, there's a metric in spaceflight, which is called delta V. And what that means, it's delta, meaning a change, and V for velocity. So delta V is just a change in velocity. The amount of delta V actually corresponds directly to the amount of fuel that you need. So thanks to a thing called the rocket equation, that's how this sort of all works out. Now, yeah, what we need here is to consider the trade-offs. So if you want to get to the moon in under a week, which is probably the case, you know, when you've got people on board, it's going to cost you around about 4,000 meters per second of delta V. But if you don't mind taking, you know, weeks or months, as we, you know, in many cases, we're in no massive hurry, you can actually reduce the delta V and carry more payload instead. So the slower trips use some clever sort of gravitational tricks to get the job done. And here's where this new research comes in. So basically what the team have done is they've simulated about 30 million different routes to the moon, believe it or not, and they found a path that saves around about 60 meters per second of delta V, you know, compared to the normal roughly 4,000 that it costs.
1: Okay, that's not with an increased payload.
0: That's so with that, what they could do is they could save the fuel by saving that 60 meters per second, and then they could add extra payload on as a consequence of saving the fuel. So, yeah, when every kilogram launched costs thousands of dollars, yeah, if you just want to save the fuel and not add extra payload, you're possibly saving hundreds of, you know, kilograms of fuel here, which is welcome because it, you know, translates into money. But the trick here is what they do is they go through a point called the L1 Lagrange point, which is a position between the Earth and the Moon where the gravitational

0: forces kind of balance each other out. It's sort of like getting to the top of a hill and then just rolling down the other side, right? It doesn't cost you much energy to roll down the other side. So yeah, pretty cool analysis here. And once they add in the other sources of gravity, because they really just did this with the Earth and the Moon. But if you start adding in things like the Sun and the other planets, because they all still have a little bit of gravity, at least, even in that area, then they'll get something even more accurate and maybe even a little bit cheaper as well. So good, yeah, good result. And considering that NASA are continually having to justify every dollar that they spend, yeah, even for the lunar missions, I mean, any saving would have to be welcomed by them, I think. So this is pretty cool, actually.
1: Yes, it is pretty cool. And finding, yeah, doing it, what is it? Better, cheaper, faster? I don't know. I'm thinking of some sort
0: That'll
1: of
0: do.
1: corporate term that kind of comes to mind.
0: That sounds right.
1: Yeah,
0: We'll go with that.
1: we'll
0: Yep.
1: go with that. But that falls into, yeah, always looking at process improvements, Stan. Process
0: Oh, exactly.
1: improvements.
0: Efficiency improvements around the
1: Indeed.
0: workplace.
1: Absolutely. Around the workplace, that's it. Oh, we do have to leave it there, Dan. It's been great. And look, a big call out just quickly on the picture that you sent us of that globular cluster that's
0: Oh,
1: photographed
0: yes.
1: by the, is that the Euclid
0: Yes.
1: Space Telescope. It is really beautiful. We are radio, can't paint a picture of it, but if anyone wants to check it out, where can they go?
0: Just Google NGC 6397. So
1: Okay.
0: it's a globular cluster, and it looks like a big collection of diamonds, doesn't it? It's amazing.

0: it is worth checking out. It makes me have a lot of stargazing envy that I'm like, oh my goodness, this urban environment. There's just so much to appreciate to see it. So it's worth a call out. Dan, and you said globular, yeah?
1: Globular. Yeah, okay. Globular cluster.
0: Globular. Yep. I said globular cluster. Right. All right, Dan, great to talk to you. And, we'll do it again in a couple of weeks' time. And if you've got this long weekend for you, enjoy.
1: I will do. Serene, you too.
0: Very good. Dan Lambeth there, Space Australia's Dan Lambeth. Suzanne Hill is with you after the news in Nightlife. Hey there, Suzanne.
2: Hi, Serene. We're talking antiques and collectibles tonight. We've got our guru, Trevor Hancock, who's joining us. He's in our Melbourne studio tonight. He'll be with us for the whole first hour. So this is a chance, if you've got something in the cupboard and you're thinking, I wonder if this is worth anything, give us a call. Trevor will listen to you describe it, and then Trevor will be able to give you some advice. And we love to hear people from people, Serene, if maybe they have an item that just has a really interesting story behind it. Maybe it's a family story, or, you know, it's a part of Australian history. So if that's you and you're thinking, yep, I've got that thing in the cupboard, you can hop on the phones, 1300 800 222. Our writer tonight is Catherine Johnson. Her book is set on Moriah Island off the coast of Tasmania. Have you ever been there, Serene?
0: I have not, no.
2: Neither have I. And after reading this book, I desperately want to go. It just sounds so idyllic. There's no cars. There's not even a coffee shop. So it's just an, yeah, okay. Let's put you off by the sounds
0: of it. No, I don't want it to. But I was like, no cars. Yes, no coffee. Oh.
2: We've got the Mighty Challenge. Our garbologist, Belle Chellingworth, will be along. We're going to talk about waste in the construction industry.
0: Good one.
2: All thanks. That and more.
0: Yeah. Good one, Suzanne. Have a great show.
2: Thanks, Serene.
0: Thank you. And thanks for your awesome company tonight. It's been fun as always, and can't wait to do it again on Sunday night when I'll be back in the chair. Till then.
3: ABC News with Noni Edwards. The Israeli military says it will attack three villages north of the Litani River in southern Lebanon, and it's warning the population to evacuate. Earlier, US President Donald Trump said he had spoken directly to Hezbollah about a possible end to fighting. The BBC's Lina Sinjab has more.
4: There's something definitely going on here because, you know, there are reports that some members of Hezbollah are talking to other mediators. There are suggestions that Nabih Berri, the Speaker of the Parliament, who puts himself as someone who is talking on behalf of Hezbollah, probably is out of the equation. It's really hard to tell at the moment, but President Trump seems to be very confident that things are moving forward. Yet on the ground, it really has nothing to do with any ceasefire.
3: Palestinians in Gaza, meanwhile, say a truce brokered by US President Donald Trump has failed to halt Israeli attacks. Israel, which now controls more than half of the territory, says its strikes aim to thwart imminent attacks. Health officials in Gaza say some 930 Palestinians have been killed in Israeli strikes since the truce began. This man in central Gaza says his house was destroyed overnight by an Israeli strike.
5: There is no truce. There is no truce. Since the truce, there have been martyrs every day, bombing every day, displacement every day. There is no truce.
3: Israel's embassy in Australia says allegations Australian activists detained by Israel were sexually assaulted are unsubstantiated. A number of Australian women have made allegations they were assaulted after being detained as part of a humanitarian flotilla which tried to reach Gaza last month. Yesterday, Foreign Minister Penny Wong told a Senate estimates hearing she believed women making allegations. In a statement, the embassy says it has seen no credible evidence to back the allegations and has suggested they're part of a smear campaign against Israel. A 70-year-old Perth man will appear in court next month charged with sending offensive emails to a federal parliamentarian. Australian Federal Police carried out a search warrant today at the man's Yanchep home. It's alleged he sent numerous emails containing racist remarks to the electorate office of a federal MP. He's been charged with 5 counts of using a carriage service to menace, harass or cause offence. The maximum penalty for the offence is 5 years' imprisonment. a former partner of consulting firm KPMG, who blew the whistle on practices in 2021, says he isn't surprised corporate watchdog ASIC has launched a new probe. KPMG is being investigated over a whistleblower scandal, which prompted the

0: resignations of Chief Executive Andrew Yates, Head of Audit Julian McPherson, and Chief Operating Officer Eileen Hoggett. The whistleblower, who came forward in 2024, claims partners misused confidential client information to win audits. University of Wollongong Professor Brendan Lyon says current laws have long-standing issues.
1: ASIC has very limited powers to deal with KPMG as an entity or as a firm. And so their investigations are really focused on three or four individuals, which makes sense in terms of the breach of audit ethics, but the problem is much broader and systemic.
0: Major global drug manufacturer AstraZeneca is being urged to explain why it's pulling a critical breast cancer and endometriosis drug from Australian shelves from November. Zoladex is prescribed to patients to slow the growth of breast cancer or reduce the risk of it recurring, as well as to manage endometriosis. A higher dose of the drug used for prostate cancer will remain on the pharmaceutical benefits scheme. Independent Senator David Pocock says AstraZeneca must provide logical reasoning for this move.
2: There's no supply shortage, no new evidence saying it isn't safe. We just have been told that it's a commercial decision to pull the 3.6 milligram that is predominantly used by women living with breast cancer or gynecological cancer and leave the one used by men. There's some explaining to do.
0: The Melbourne Storm have hung on to complete a thrilling 32-30 home victory over Newcastle. The Storm scored 6-5 and weathered a late Newcastle surge to rise to 11th, 4 competition points from the league's top 8. However, the Storm were dealt a significant injury blow earlier, with star winger Xavier Coates being sidelined for the remainder of the season. Coates snapped his Achilles in training while still on the comeback trail from a similar injury in pre-season. That's your latest ABC News. There's more news at any time on ABC Listen.
3: Nightlife with Suzanne Hill on ABC Radio.

Hello, nightlifers. Top of the evening to you, if I can say that. Is that a legitimate greeting? I'm not sure. What does top of the morning mean anyway? Can I transpose it to the evening? I guess I will. Top of the evening to you. Now, nightlifers, our antiques guru, Trevor Hancock, is back with you on the show tonight. He'll be here for the whole of the first hour. We would love to hear from you about the antiques and collectibles in your cupboards. You might want to know if they're worth anything, maybe what clues there might be about when they were made. Maybe you've got something with a wonderful family story that you would like to share with us. Whatever it is, Trevor will cast his expert ear over it, but I would love you to call me now. Hop on the phones. 1-300-800-222 is the number. You can also SMS in on 0467-922-702, but it would be especially lovely to have you give us a call. Our writer tonight in our second hour is taking you to a place that you might have visited, Maria Island off the coast of Tasmania. Catherine Johnson will tell you all about the inspiration for her book, Every Wild Soul. After the Mighty Challenge, we'll check in with Andrew Romano in the States. Our garbologist, Belle Chellingworth, will be back with another instalment of Waste Not, Want Not. We're going to talk waste in the construction industry tonight. I do hope you'll be part of the show. The lovely Freya is on the phones tonight to take your calls. So if you've got an antiques question, hop on the phones now, 1-300-800-222.

0: Well, if you've come across something special, maybe at an antiques fair lately, you might be wondering about the value of a sentimental family heirloom. Maybe you've got a good story about an old treasure to tell us. Our resident antiques expert is here to answer your questions, whether it's furniture or glassware, jewellery or toys or something else entirely. Trevor Hancock from the Australian Antique and Art Dealers Association is back. He's joining us from our Melbourne studio tonight. Good evening, Trevor.
1: Good evening, everybody.
0: Lovely to have you here. Guys, I expect once we get the footy people back at about 25 minutes time, the phones will start running hot. So if you're listening now, get in nice and early. 1-300-800-222. Is there a lot of old footy memorabilia, Trevor?
1: Oh heavens, yes. Goodness. Football in particular is very popular. I dare say more so in Victoria than other states, but it's growing everywhere. And particularly if you come across early football medals. And many country towns, particularly early last century, I'm forgetting my centuries mixed up, but, you know, circa 1880, 1870, 1900, 1910, winning teams were usually given a gold fob. And that would go on your gold fob chain and worn with great pride. They're very much sought after now.
0: Oh, wonderful. I assume that in the other states, the NRL states, there would be something equivalent to Trevor.
1: Yes, there would. And it's the same with Queensland, Western Australia, South Australia and Tasmania. And those smaller states like Tasmania, those gold fobs are rarer. But, you know, and unfortunately now, because of the gold value, many of these treasures are being melted down simply for the value of the gold, which I think is absolutely sacrilege.
0: Oh, dear. How much would you get for one of them, do you think, if you melted that gold down?
1: Oh, I don't know. It might be about $200 or $300, but the actual value could well be $1,000.
0: The value of the keeping the fob or the value of the gold?
1: Oh, the value of the gold, $200 or $300 yeah, perhaps, but the value of the fob, $1,000, and they're part of our history.
0: So there's a big market for them, is there, Trevor?
1: Oh, yes. Any of those fobs. Many gold fobs were given away to prize winners in local shows. If you had the best ram or the best quality wool, good quality wheat, you were given the prize of a gold fob.
0: And so what era did that continue to until? Like, when would these fobs have stopped being given out?
1: It was usually the First World War ended just about all that. Mm-hmm. After that, we had a depression following that, shortage of money, and it just wasn't possible to put the money into buying gold fobs for prizes.
0: Well, look, if anyone's got one of these old footy gold fobs, I would love to hear your story too. Maybe you've got, I mean, you must have one that's probably at least 100 years old. If you do have one, the way Trevor's describing them, give me a call. Tell us about it, 1-300-800-222, or any other question that you might have about antiques and collectibles. Okay, Trevor, well, that was just a side. I suddenly thought, I wonder what football memorabilia that is. Wasn't actually on our list tonight. So our list, though, our official one, begins with convict love tokens. What are these?
1: These are, I think, almost Australia's first jewellery. If you were lucky enough not to be sent to the gallows for stealing a loaf of bread, you were sentenced to lifetime transportation. And because there was a shortage of ships, you were usually kept in prison hulks on the Thames and other waterways. And these poor devils, sometimes they had to wait 2 or 3 years in these prison hulks before they were shipped off to Australia. As you can imagine, there was no mobile telephones to keep you amused, and there weren't any television sets or ABC radio to listen to. So many of them would get a coin, usually a penny, because that was the cheapest coin around, and they would grind it down smooth and then either hammer in a stipple form or else engrave a message with a date and perhaps their name to give to family as a farewell token. And these are highly sought after, particularly if it has a date on it and somebody's name, because then you could go through the convict records and find out about that person and when they were transported to Australia.
0: How would you actually, how would you have access to the tools when you're on the hulks to do the engraving, Trevor?
1: Well, they might find a nail or a small hammer or something like that. And also, many people waiting for transportation were forgers, so they had that expertise. And so that they could create, there's some around with images of ships on them. And one of the famous sayings is, "When this you see, remember me." Unfortunately, many family members didn't want any connection to their convict families and would throw these away. But the biggest collection in the world, I dare say, is in the National Museum in Canberra. And golly, I think they must have about 400 or 500 or more of these on display.
0: Well, I would have imagined too, Trevor, that a lot of them would have been left behind in England if they were given as parting gifts too.
1: Yes, they were. And occasionally you will come across them, but not as frequently as one might think. Once again, there's that stain of having a convict in your family still around. But they are very interesting and can lead to further research.
0: Yeah. And I imagine quite a few of them have been passed down through generations. The museum's got them, but hopefully you think there might just be some sitting around in old trunks somewhere.
1: Look, there could well be. As with any, if you pick up anything, that if you're opening an old trunk or drawers or anything like that, it's always worthwhile pulling out all the papers and seeing what's underneath. Goodness knows what be hiding there. And whatever you pick up, have a good look at it. And I've mentioned before about Australian colonial jewellery. Probably the most popular one are wedding bands. And if you look inside, you might see the name stamped inside of an Australian jeweller. And that's a pretty fair indication that it's an Australian gold wedding band and is far more valuable than those made in the UK.
0: I've got Trevor Hancock here. He is from the Australian Antique and Art Dealers Association. He will take your questions on the collectibles that you have in your cupboard. And the first to take advantage of this service is Jane in West Heidelberg. Good evening, Jane.
2: Oh, good evening. I've got a family Bible that is rather old. Found it after parents passed away, I think. And, I don't know if it's leather or whatever. It's about 33 centimetres tall it's got metal clips to hold it shut and sort of corner metal edges on the front, top and bottom on the outside.
0: And you've got any idea how old, in fact, it is, Jane? Does this have anything
2: written in it? No, because it doesn't have a title page saying when it was printed or anything. It's got a couple of old. It says, it talks about a John Edie. Hang on. What does it say? Oh, I've lost the page now. Hang on. It's got two coloured pictures. And then it's by great standard authors of Europe and America. The commentaries condensed and the whole edited by the Reverend John Edie, DDLLD.
0: Hmm. Trevor, any thoughts on this?
2: Biblical literature.
1: These were held by many families. I guess, and more recently, they haven't got the importance that they once had. It was quite an important thing when a child was born within a family. The details of that birth were inscribed in the Bible. Also weddings and deaths as well. It's a fantastic record of family history if the family has have put that in the Bible and continued it. And for genealogists and people studying family history or the history of a certain area, they can be quite valuable. But there are, if the Bible has no recording of any family history in it, they're probably not as popular as we would like them to be.
0: What about, Trevor, those metal clasps? I remember my grandmother had one. I think it was John Bunyan's The Pilgrim's Progress that had one of these metal clasps on there. You don't see them much anymore.
1: No, it was done for protection, and also you might have a locking system on the book, once again to protect the book instead of it flying open. It goes back to very old books that needed to be locked up or chained. But once again, the real value is in the genealogy that it might contain. They you might see them in opportunity shops, and they probably sell for about $10 or $20, I'm afraid.
2: Okay. Oh, thanks for that. One, I think John Eadie died in 1876. I was just looking it up.
0: Right. So he must be relatively old, but no one's written in it by the sounds of it, Jane.
2: No, I don't think so. No.
0: Interesting. You're going to hang on to it?
2: Oh, yeah, I think so.
0: Yeah. All right. Thanks for the call.
2: Thank you.
0: There's Jane in West Heidelberg. What have you got that you would like to ask Trevor about? 1-300-800-222 is the number. A couple have come in on the SMS. Mary says, I have five very fine 1949 amber glass tumblers that were a wedding present for my parents. No maker's mark, but a family member thought they could be orophores. Any information? I guess without seeing the picture of them, Trevor, you can't tell me what they might likely be.
1: Yeah, I have a sort of a general idea. They were very popular wedding presents at that time. If they were orophores, they might most likely will have an engraved name on the bottom of them. But anything like that, don't keep it in a cabinet. Get it out and use it. And a little later on tonight, we might talk about crystal glasses and crystalware. It's no use keeping it in the cupboard. Get it out and use it, because that's what they were meant to be used. Some of these glass sets also came with a matching jug, were called water sets or even lemonade sets. So they're there to be used and not locked away and, when you die, somebody coming in and sending it off to the opportunity shop, and you haven't had the opportunity to use a special gift.
0: That's right. That's what you always say, Trevor. I think that's your mantra. If you've got it, use it.
1: Absolutely.
0: What wouldn't you use, though? I mean, where's your line between this is actually really valuable and maybe you should not risk using it?
1: Oh, goodness. We've got some pretty fine porcelain and we use it for dinner parties and things like that. People are careful about it because they know if you break it, you'll never be invited back to one of our dinner parties. And you see, state dinners in Windsor Castle, they bring out porcelain. The plates there are probably worth about £5,000 or £8,000 a plate. So look, if you're careful with things... And the worst thing of all are these confounded dishwashing machines and those dreadfully strong acidic chemicals you put in there to wash the dishes. That destroys porcelain very quickly. So, use everything.
0: So why would those plates at dinner at Windsor Castle on the porcelain be worth so much?
1: They were made... many of them, they've got them displayed and you can go and have a look at them in magnificent cabinets. Many of them were specially commissioned, usually by, even goes back to George III, beautifully hand-painted. Some of those plates can take a week just to paint. So you are virtually eating off painting masterpieces, and they do look impressive.
0: Now, good news, Mary of the glass tumblers, she says, I use my lovely glasses perfect for a gin on a hot summer's afternoon.
1: Well done.
0: So, Mary, yes, very pleasing to Trevor, as his mantra is, as if you've got it, use it. Even if it is porcelain from Windsor Castle, by the sounds
1: yes.
0: of it. Yeah. Now, this one from Lee, who says, I'm currently custodian of a family heirloom, which is an embroidered christening coat and dress of silk made by my great-grandmother, which won the 1918 Grand Exhibition Prize at the Royal Easter Show in Sydney. Still in its original handmade cardboard box with a glass top, and it has the winning certificate with it. I'm wondering if the most suitable place to donate it, maybe, you know, as part of the history of Sydney, would it be the Powerhouse or the Mitchell Library? Where would you suggest, Trevor?
1: Yes, well, what a wonderful thing to have in the family. And we forget about the hours and hours of work that goes into something like that. You know, I can just imagine all the handwork must be absolutely fantastic. And it sounds as if the family has looked after it, treasured it, and taken great care with it. That's very special. There are... The Powerhouse is undergoing a bit of a shake-up, I think, at the moment. If it has some really interesting history locally or statewide, you know, the Mitchell Library might be interested. Somewhere or another, there is an institution that would really appreciate it. And I know... that there's increasing interest in clothing, early clothing, and those sorts of things. And it's good that you're thinking about handing it over to a public institution. And I might just say that the Australian government has an amazing program called the Australian Cultural Gifts Program. And this is where if you have something significant, a very interesting piece of clothing like that, perhaps a painting, piece of silver, glassware, that you think a public institution might be interested in, you approach them and see if they are interested. They will then organise for two valuations to be done, and then those valuations are assessed. A recommendation goes to the relevant government department. And if the institution accepts it, the valuations are accepted, you can then claim the valuation or the value of that item against your tax.
0: Oh, wow.
1: It's a terrific scheme. It means that those important things go into the institution free of charge. And the Commonwealth government is, in fact, buying it for that institution and you gain the benefit of it.
0: Mm. Now, with Lee, you're confident someone will take it?
1: Oh, absolutely.
0: Okay, well, that's good. You'd hate to think you'd protected it and kept it in such wonderful condition for, you know, more than a century and then you wouldn't be able to give it to anyone who'd appreciated it. But Lee, sounds like Trevor's convinced someone will be a very willing taker.
1: Absolutely, yeah.
0: Excellent. Thank you so much for your SMS, Lee. Now Heather has given us a call from Albury. Heather, this is where we're talking about the gold fobs. What have you got?
3: Yeah, I was quite intrigued that you were talking about this subject because I've got four gold and one silver sitting in front of me. And I've always been intrigued the sorts of things that they used to give these gold fobs for. One of them is from Bagshaw and Sons in Adelaide, and it was for the highest number of orders obtained in 1897 for harvesting machines. And then there's one from a cricket club from 1913 to 1914 for the best batting average.
1: Yeah.
3: Then there's another one from, and I don't know the initials of this one, it's a firearms club, I think, FDRC, and it's for the minimum range first possible. So obviously they were a good shot. And the other one is from J.T. Cole's walking match, and it's the first prize for a distance of 7 miles in a time of 1 hour, 7 minutes and 45 seconds.
1: Well, that is fantastic.
0: What an eclectic collection of prizes.
3: I know. And then the silver one is from my grandmother, and I've always been intrigued with this one. So it's for first flags and wands. So what would that be doing, like signals with flags and wands, would it?
1: I'm not sure, but it's worth investigating. I have to say, What a lucky sausage you are to have those magnificent fobs.
3: I know I am. And I have a beautiful gold watch chain, so I just keep swapping those over and wearing them.
0: Oh, you're wearing them?
3: Oh, yeah, I wear them all the time. Yeah,
1: well
3: yeah.
1: done.
0: I know. What yes, a great talking point, though. Look, here is the prize for wands and
3: exactly,
0: flags.
3: And flags. I mean, whatever that was.
0: Well, maybe somebody knows. So it's the prize, say it again, Heather, for flags and wands?
3: For first, it was 1909, and it's first flags and wands, and then her name. But it's got the initials of VSSAAA, whatever that is. It would have been Victoria.

0: Victorian because she was Melbourne, but I don't know what that stands for, and there's no other information apart from her name on it. Yeah,
1: well, I hope somebody listening can solve the mystery of what VSSAAA is and what Wands and Flags was all about. What a lovely exactly. little mystery, Heather.
0: Yeah, but I think they're priceless, and I just think that, you know, amazing that they got such something that to me is so generous. You know, so I find it fascinating. Yeah.
2: On the back of them, down the bottom, should have yes. some maker's marks. Little marks stamped into them.
0: Yes, I can see yes. on the silver one, but I haven't got sharp enough eyes to be able to see okay. exactly what they're saying.
2: As a general rule, they could well be 9-carat. Usually they were 9-carat. So you'll see a little 9 stamped.
0: Yes,
2: and, for example,
0: right.
2: if there's a W beside it, that indicates that the manufacturing jeweller was Willis & Co. of Melbourne. Willis right, did a lot of okay. That work. So there are two really exciting aspects to those fobs, the
0: yeah,
2: recipient
0: this one, this
2: and
0: one,
2: that
0: I can
2: story.
0: See nine, it says 9, and then it's got an LBR. Would that be correct?
2: That could well be. I'd need to have my little book to look up that jeweller. It could well yeah. be a yes. So
0: I can't see the other gold one.
2: Right. Well, there's the aspect of the recipient and that story, and the other aspect of who made it, the Australian jeweller who made those fobs.
1: All right, Heather, I will have to let you go, but what a fabulous call, and we will do our best. If anybody knows what Wands and Flags is all about or what the VSSAAA was, hop on those phones quick smart for me, 1-300-800-222. Trevor, we've just got some folks who are coming back from listening to coverage of the NRL, and then we will be right back to continue collectibles.
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1: Good evening, Nightlifers who are joining us after coverage of the NRL this evening. Suzanne Hill with you. And I've got Trevor Hancock, our antiques and collectibles expert, with us. He's from the Australian Antique and Art Dealers Association. We are taking your calls on what's in your cupboard, your antiques and collectibles. We just had a lovely chat with Heather, who had a group of old gold fobs that were handed out as prizes for all kinds of interesting things, well over a century ago. And we're trying to find out what you would be winning the competition for if you got a first in flags and wands. If anybody knows what that means, give us a call, 1-300-800-222. Now, quite a few people are sending pictures in. If you send your picture without a description, I can't do much. Trevor's in a different studio to me. He's not able to look at your pictures. So if you want to send in something on the SMS, make sure you give us a good description of it, or better still, hop on the phones, 1-300-800-222. Now, this is a nice one, Trevor. This is from Glenis, who says, we have a few antiques, including a fob chain. It's valued based on the weight and carat, worth a lot more as gold has increased. But we also have a silver cup that was won at the Port Lincoln Cup in 1916, and a gorgeous ceramic trinket bowl. And yes, Glenis has sent us a picture of the trinket bowl. But yeah, a cup won at the Port Lincoln Cup in 1916 sounds pretty fun.
2: Yes, I guess they might be calling it from South Australia. There were some terrific silversmiths in Adelaide who also worked in gold, but they, in particular, did some fantastic silver work. Steiner was one of them. Mr. Wendt was another. So if that cup has been made by one of the great silversmiths in Adelaide, that's really special. And they might have stamped on the base around the rim of the cup Steiner or Adelaide or something like that. So if you have that, it makes it very special.
1: All right, Glenis, have a look and tell us if Steiner is stamped on it. We'd love to hear a bit more. Nancy in Wilgoolga. Hi, Nancy.
4: Oh, hi.
1: What have you got?
4: Oh, my music teacher gave me a metronome back in the 50s when I was learning the piano. I think it's made of cedar. And it's got a little brass plaque on it that says 1815. I'm just wondering, would that be considered an antique?
2: Generally, anything over 100 years old is an antique. So as time goes on, you know, that it catches up the other end. So, yes, look, that's what we call an antique. That would, well, if it's

0: 1819, it certainly falls within the period.
1: Okay, and would it be worth anything?
0: Oh, yes. I'm not up to date with the value of them at the moment, but there are collectors of everything. And the secret of success is to finding that person who does collect that everything. And with computers now and the web and these things, you might find that somebody in North America or Lebanon or somewhere collects these, and that particular one will just fill a hole in their collection.
1: Oh, okay. All right. Thank you.
2: Thanks, Nancy. Now, just some thanks from Lee, who texted in about that christening gown, Trevor. He says, thank you. The gowns are exquisite and truly treasured. My great-grandmother was a sewing teacher at the Meadows School near Parramatta for 30 years. I'll look into the gifting advice. Now, Margaret on the SMS says, I have a large page from a 15th century Bible that I purchased 30 years ago in Florence in Italy. It's written on both sides of the vellum and has two illuminated capitals. The page is 45 by 60 centimetres. I'd appreciate your thoughts on it and possibly a valuation, says Margaret.
0: That's a very specialised area. I just missed where Margaret was from, but what I'd be doing, there are a number of antiquarian bookshops around, particularly in Melbourne and Sydney and Adelaide. I would take it to them because they would be up with the value of those particular things that's sort of outside my experience. But things like that, if you look at them, and once again, the work involved and the handwriting is just so beautiful. They are really works of art. And I've seen them framed and they look fantastic. But of course, anything like that, you need to keep it out of direct sunlight. But they're beautiful artistic pieces in addition to being religious text.
2: Okay, well, Margaret, I hope that helps. If you would like to get on the phones and ask Trevor a question, we do have a few spaces on the board. 1-300-800-222 is the number to call. You're with me, Suzanne Hill, on Nightlife on ABC Radio tonight. Okay, well, we might not have an answer to wands and flags, but we've got the VSSAAA, the Victorian State Schools Amateur Athletics Association.
0: Great.
2: I should thank the people who've sent that in. Yes, says Natalie, and someone who didn't put their name. Thank you very much, Natalie, and the anonymous person. Now, someone says, I have my Uncle Ern's pay book from while he was an Anzac. Would that be worth anything?
0: Yes. If there's any connection there, particularly to famous battles like Gallipoli, it is very valuable. If he was during the First World War, he was sort of moved around a bit and not particularly associated with particularly famous or infamous battles, it's not so valuable. But once again, these things need to be preserved. And if you don't want it, it's not the sort of thing to throw out. It might be worth taking to the National War Memorial in Canberra, or your local RSL. I know many local RSLs collect these special pieces. So it depends. And if that soldier was involved in a dreadful battle at Gallipoli, it can be quite valuable.
2: Thanks, Trevor. Thanks to the person who SMS'd that in, Deborah, I think. 1-300-800-222. A couple more comments too on that christening gown that Lee was telling us about. Sandy in Bendigo says the Castlemaine Costume Gallery in Victoria collects wedding dresses and the like for display. Valda says the Embroiders Guild organisations in each state have collections of antique embroidered and lace items of textiles. They would certainly be interested in that christening gown. Yeah, Trevor, I hadn't realised there were so many organisations who might take really special textiles like that.
0: Oh, yes. We are so fortunate to have so many passionate members who are involved in that. I know in Victoria there's the Embroiderers Guild. They have their headquarters and museum is in Wattletree Road in Malvern, I think it is, and they have an absolutely remarkable collection. So that suggestion from the

0: listener is very relevant and worthwhile.
1: Okay, I think we know what flags and wands are now.
0: Oh.
1: John says, flags and wands referred to calisthenic drill routines, a popular form of group physical culture in Australia. Rooted in the Victorian Gold Rush era, popularised in the 1890s, the calisthenics routines featured participants performing synchronised movements using wooden wands and small flags to promote fitness, posture and coordination. So that makes sense, doesn't it?
0: It does indeed. But, well, goodness, I think this could well start up again.
1: Sounds like fun, doesn't it? Now, yes. where's the text from Ruby I was looking for? Hang on. So many SMSs coming in. I've got to sort through them all to see the one that I've... Oh, here we are. Ruby says, I recently discovered my old Beanie Babies, a TV soft toy... I don't know, TY soft toy collectibles from the 90s and early 2000s. Are they worth anything? I know they're not technically antiques, but I've heard people sell them to collectors.
0: Yes, they do. I'm no longer surprised what people collect. And I'm sure there'd be many collectors of that little treasure around. We talked earlier about antiques being comfort food for the mind, and I think many of us collect those childhood memories and toys from our childhood because they give us great comfort. And sets of toys, I can't remember anything, or sort of Barbie doll collections and, you know, those soft toys like that, the rare ones are really very sought after. I guess you probably sell it on the web somehow.
1: All right, Ruby, good luck with that. Now, Glenys of the Port Lincoln Cup has been having a closer look and is on the phone. Hello, Glenys.
2: Hello, Suzanne. We'll never know the full history of this cup because everyone that was involved with it has passed away, but it's a beautiful cup and it's got a stamp, a maker's stamp. I think it's a Victorian, it says antique Victorian early Australian racing trophy, and it's by W Brothers, the maker's stamp on it.
0: W Brothers.
2: So I think it may have been made in Victoria, and apparently they made a lot of these cups, but a lot of them were melted down in the Depression.
0: Yeah.
2: But we tried. The sad part of this history is that our cousin, her uncle, won the cup. So that he lived in Cadena and went to North. It was Port Lincoln North Shields, won the cup, but within 3 months passed away. So the cup was never engraved.
0: Right.
2: So it's got all of the beautiful engraving on one side that has a horse and a grandstand in the background, but on the other side it's a clear blank engraving panel. So and we're custodians of it, so we'll never sell it, but it's magnificent the way it's made.
0: What I'll do, I'll try and look up W Brothers, and if I'm allowed back on nightlife, next time I'll tell you who W Brothers are, and it'll teach me a lesson not to bring my little silver reference books in with me because I might be able to tell you straight off.
2: Oh, actually, hang on, it says the Goldsborough Cup silver made or retailed by Walsh Brothers, Melbourne, Victoria, Australia, 1879.
0: Yeah, Walsh Brothers were the retailers.
2: Okay.
0: As opposed to the silversmiths. So keep looking. You might find a silver maker's mark on it.
2: Yes.
1: All right, Glenys.
2: Thank you so much.
1: Let us get the big magnifying glass out and see what you can find. Let us know if you find anything interesting. Hey, nice to talk to you, Glenys.
2: Thank you.
1: Thanks. Oh, look, speaking of special christening gowns, this is nice. Ben in Brisbane says, my family has a christening gown that is silk. It was made from my wife's grandfather's World War II Air Force parachute. All the kids have been christened, is it? Isn't that special?
0: Yeah.
1: Oh, wonderful. Thank you, Ben. We have Paula in Victor Harbour. Hello, Paula.
3: Hi.
1: What do you want to ask about?
3: I've got an old metal money box, the Savings Bank of South Australia, with a handle and a locking bottom, but I don't have the key for. I'm just wondering how old it is.
0: I don't know that one.

0: These were very popular, certainly during the 50s and 60s, and even the 70s. I know the Commonwealth Bank had money boxes in the form of the Commonwealth Bank building, which is in Martin Place in Sydney, still there. The State Savings Bank of Victoria had one. It's unfortunate you haven't got the key, because there could be some gold sovereigns in that little bank and you can't get to them.
1: Doesn't sound like there's anything in it, but it's much
2: you've given it a good shake.
1: It's much older than the ones that we've had as, you know, as kids and my parents. This is it's quite a heavy thing, and it's got a code number on it. It was printed with Fiscus Limited.
0: Yes, once again, there will be somebody around who collects those early money boxes. Mm-hmm. I can't give you a value on it, but look, you know, sometimes these things, that very humble things, can be worth several hundred dollars. And missing the key is unfortunate, because with anything like that, it's the same with old toys or things like that. If they're in the original box, it almost doubles the price of them. So yes, if it's in good condition and if you had the key, it's worth far more. But it sounds a really interesting little bit of South Australian history.
1: Yes, it looks like it is.
2: All right. Okay. Thanks, Paula. We've got Trevor Hancock here. He is from the Australian Antique and Art Dealers Association. Lots of interesting SMSs coming in. Jenny's just saying you should mention the hundreds of Facebook groups that cater for all types of collections, from, you know, ephemera, Australiana, badges, militaria, promotional items, kitchenalia, and so much more. Many of these groups have many thousands of members. They would be a great way for collectors to connect. Yes, that's a good point too, isn't it, Trevor? There's the people like you, and we've also got all these, you know, Facebook groups who are really bringing people together. Now, before we get back to Tony and Elaine, we should just talk about crystal glasses, which I know you wanted to chat with us about. Many of our parents had display cases full of crystal glasses and bowls, sometimes a whole dinner set. How were they made, Trevor?
0: Ah, well, first of all, we had glass, and glass goes back centuries. The Romans had glass. But then in Victorian times, they used lead oxide to replace the calcium in glass. And I'm sure there are some chemists out there who can explain that in much more refined detail than what I had. But lead crystal is heavier than glass. It's much clearer than glass. And that's where the saying comes from, clear as crystal, because when you hold the two up, crystal is really sparkling. And the other thing, with cuts in it, it actually does sparkle much more than glass. It's heavier, naturally. And when you ping it with your finger, the glass has a tingle about it, but lead crystal almost sounds like a bell, a lovely tone of a bell. And there are two ways of cutting lead crystal. There's the hand-cutting way. And what they do, they'll take, for example, if you can imagine a round sphere, they have wheels spinning around, and they cut that edge in the glass using the spinning wheel. Now, you can imagine there are some large pieces that have got literally thousands of small cuts cut in decoration. The time and the patience and the skill to do all those cuts is just remarkable. So in addition to the hand cutting, there was moulding, where they would pour it into a mould with the sort of cuts in the mould. It's very easy to tell the difference, because hand cut, the edges are sharp, and moulded pieces, the edges are rounded. It goes back to my old thing, if you've got those lovely crystal dishes and glasses in the cabinet, get them out and use them.
2: When did they peak in popularity, Trevor?
0: Oh, you can't really buy a lot of crystal factories, for example, Embra Crystal in Scotland. Their glasses are in the shape of thistles. So you've got the stem coming up and the thistle, the round bit at the bottom, and the purple flower that sees it shapes out like a fan. And the thistle is

0: finely cut like a thistle. And those glasses, they would have retailed, you know, a small sherry glass is even about $400 or $500. Much sought after now, but I suppose they may have peaked in the 50s, 40s and 50s, 50s probably. Very popular with wedding presents. And people put them away, usually with the label still on them, and save them for best. But best never arrived until I got on the ABC and told them to get them out and use them.
1: I reckon I remember my dad drinking sherry out of such a glass on Christmas Day. Yes, it's the kind of thing that would happen. Right. Let's talk to Elaine on Bribie Island. Hi, Elaine.
2: Hello.
1: What have you got?
2: I have a medal, which is, it's got a little clip on the back like a badge as well, and it's a silvery type metal, and it's about the size of a 20-cent, I think, and it's got like a crown at the top and then big wreath all around it, and then inside that it says to the women of Australia, then it's got a another little wreath and a map of Australia, and down the bottom is attached a little bar with a 7-pointed goldy looking star in the middle of it, and at the back of it it says issued by the Commonwealth Government, and it was printed by or made by Angus and Coote in 1942, and it has A, which was sort of imprinted onto the badge when it was made by the looks, but then engraved into it is my mother, or must be my mother's number, 157742. I just wondered how come she I know she said it was something to do with the Second World War, but I can't remember exactly why she has it, why she was given it.
0: Given that it had Angus and Coote stamped in it, it might well be silver. And I don't know, but she might well have served during the Second World War on the home front. Women carried this country during the war, First and Second World War. Farming, they drove the tractors, harvest fruit and vegetables. I know my late mother was a plane spotter, and each night she'd go up and climb a tower and watch for planes. This is in Bass Strait in Gippsland. And the Allied planes would leave sail, go out to Bass Strait and bomb enemy submarines out there, and they'd watch to make sure that the planes made it back to land. If they didn't, they'd ring down to the trawlers, and the trawlers would go out and rescue the airmen who crashed. So somebody listening would know what that service badge is, and we should not remember, or we should not forget, the service that women did on the home front.
1: Yeah, Elaine, do you know much about what your mum actually did during World War Two?
2: No, I don't. All I know is she stayed home. Dad, they were married in 1940 or 41. And other than that, she did have a shop or work in a shop, whether it was something to do with the food supply or something. I really don't know. I just wondered if there's any way I can find out. Nobody's ever told me.
1: So apart from hoping someone recognises the description, Trevor, is there anywhere else Elaine could go?
0: Yes, look, if you have a local RSL club, I would start there. And I'd be very surprised if somebody doesn't ring in the next 10 minutes and tell us what it is. Mm. It sounds very interesting and a nice thing to have.
1: Yeah. Thanks, Elaine. And let's hope somebody can solve that for you. And Trevor, my grandmother too, I think she was served in the Air Force, went to Canberra and did work there. So many women very much took part in the World War II effort. Here's Tony in Engadine. Hello, Tony.
3: Hello, how are you?
1: Good. Now, you want to talk to us about a pedal car.
3: Yeah, I've just turned 62, and when I was 10, I was still living in the UK in South Wales. And on a trip to the tip with my father, I found an E-type Jaguar pedal car, and I've done a little bit of research on it. It's basically around 1961 to about 67, and it's made by a company called Triang. And when I came to Australia and stayed in Australia, my mum and dad bought it over for me on the plane for me to have over here. And I've got that at home. But I have a problem. It's not, I've done bits and pieces to it, but I can't find like a schematic of the undercarriage to put the undercarriage together. I know I haven't got all the bits, but I've got most of them. I've got 90% of the bits for it, but I just cannot find how to put this thing
1: together. So you want to see where you could find some guidance?
3: Yeah, if you knew anywhere where I could, I have asked different people for photographs, and I've come up with nothing at the moment. And I've got four grandkids and two on the way, and I'm sure they'd love to have a crack at this thing.
1: Any ideas, Trevor?
0: Look, I think that's a fantastic thing to have. I'd love to have something like that. I think Triang also, well, they made toys, but I think they also did model trains as well. But if you have access to YouTube, I would key it in there because it's just remarkable. I know I'm not a mechanical person, but if you wanted to change the oil in a 1912 Bentley and you keyed that in, somebody somewhere in the world has done a YouTube on how to change the oil in a 1912 Bentley. And I'd be very surprised if there isn't somebody in the world who would know exactly how to do what you need to do.
3: Fair enough. I will. I have not tried that. I've tried different little car groups. There's lots of pedal groups out there, pedal car people out there. And there's lots and lots and lots of them on for sale. How do I do this up and all this kind of stuff. And I simply haven't come up with anything at the moment. And it's really frustrating because my wife is threatening to sell it. And
0: No.
3: Because it's all metal. It's all metal, and it's about 4 feet, 4.5 feet long, and about 18 inches wide. So it's a fair size, you know. And I was lucky enough to get a friend of mine who was a car detailer, a panel beater, and I gave it to him, and he said the interest in it when it was at the back of his workshop was unbelievable.
0: Yeah.
3: And they did a really, really good job of preserving the entire metal frame. And that cost me a lot of money to do that. It cost me a whole carton of beer for him to do that for me.
1: Tony, well, I hope you find out what to do with that. I must say, your parents, very impressive, the fact that they brought a pedal car all the way from South Wales to Australia for you. Now, I'm hoping Andrew in North Queensland might be able to help us with Elaine's badge. Hello, Andrew.
4: Oh, good evening.
1: What do you think it might be?
4: I've got something similar, sort of variously known as the Mother's Medal, was issued to mothers and widows to mark the death of a child or husband on active service. So each bar with a star represents a loss, and you could have more than one of those bars hanging under that medal. But the one I've got, it has just a... like a widow, a woman with a bowed head, cloaked, holding a wreath with For Australia opposite her face. So the one Elaine's got sounds like a little bit different design to that. So I'm not sure whether there was different designs. You know, there might have been an early issue, a later issue.
1: Do you know what? We've still got Elaine on the line, actually. Elaine, does that sound familiar to you?
2: No, because Mum didn't lose Dad or a child or anything. I was born after the war.
1: Right. So in your case, Elaine, it's got to be something different to what Andrew's was, but obviously there were a series of silver badges that were given to women, Andrew, and you've looked after this one carefully?
4: Yeah. I've had it for a long time. I'm not sure how many things they did with the attached bars with the gold star, seven-pointed gold star. So I thought, I'll just ring in what I know. Not a lot, but anyway.
1: Thank you for that. It does sound, well, obviously there are a few badges around. And we've also got John saying that there was a For the Women of Australia badge and medallion, which was a historic symbolic medallion issued by the Commonwealth Government, made by Angus and Coote during World War II, awarded to female mothers and wives of serving Australian soldiers who were on active duty. And good news too. Now, Stuart says that he might be able to help with the Jaguar. and maybe if we could get, who was it? Was that Tony? Who was it we were talking to about Tony to call back? And maybe we can hook Tony and Stuart up and see if someone might be able to help out there. Be nice if we could make a few connections and help out. And we've also got John saying that there was a For the Women of Australia badge and medallion, which was a historic symbolic medallion issued by the Commonwealth Government, made by Angus and Coote during World War II, awarded to female mothers and wives of serving Australian soldiers who were on active duty. And good news too. Now, Stuart says that he might be able to help with the Jaguar. and maybe if we could get, who was it? Was that Tony? Who was it we were talking to about Tony to call back? And maybe we can hook Tony and Stuart up and see if someone might be able to help out there. Be nice if we could make a few connections and help get that pedal car fixed, wouldn't it, Trevor?
0: Oh, that, yes.

0: actions and help get that pedal car fixed, wouldn't it, Trevor?
1: Oh, yes. To think that we have solved the problem of a broken down Jaguar is fantastic.
0: Not to mention we figured out what Wands and Flags was all about.
1: Yes.
0: I think we've gone to some interesting places tonight. And I'm really interested to hear actually from all about all these badges and medallions that were given out to the women who served in World War II, which I'd never heard of. Well, Trevor, that's about it for us for tonight. Would you like to come back in a couple of months?
1: I'd love to come back.
0: Excellent. Well, I think we've all got some homework to do. So, Trevor, thank you once again for being here on Nightlife and for going into the Melbourne studio for us tonight.
1: Thank you. Good night. Bye.
0: There's Trevor Hancock, who is from the Australian Antique and Art Dealers Association. Quite a lot of you did send in SMSs that I wasn't able to get to. Hopefully you'll be able to prick your ears up next time Trevor's on and we'll see if we can get more of your questions answered. But yeah, really interesting, wasn't it, to some of the things we learnt about tonight. We are coming up to the latest ABC News. Now, on Friday nights after our first hour, we always talk to a writer or about writers. You go to meet Catherine Johnson. She's a Tasmanian writer. She's actually a science writer, but she's just published a novel called Every Wild Soul. It picked up a prize a couple of years ago as an unpublished novel, and it's set on Tasmania's Maria Island. So we'll get Catherine to take us there after the news.
2: ABC News with Andrew Kaloupas. US President Donald Trump says he believes progress is being made towards an end to hostilities in Lebanon, despite Hezbollah rejecting a ceasefire deal between the Israeli and Lebanese governments. Here's John O'Wakely.
3: Donald Trump says Hezbollah, which is prescribed in the US as a foreign terrorist organization, had called him regarding the peace process. He added that he thinks people will see things happen over there. Hezbollah has released a statement saying the negotiations between Israel and Lebanon, which it was not party to, were futile and humiliating. Israel and Lebanon earlier announced a renewal of their fragile ceasefire with the creation of pilot security zones inside Lebanon, in which Hezbollah operatives would be banned. It also required Hezbollah to stop attacking Israel.
2: Australia's financial regulator says it's taking action against so-called finfluencers who are providing financial advice on social media without the appropriate licensing. ASIC Commissioner Alan Kirkland has told a Senate estimates hearing the agency's carried out two rounds of compliance activity targeting the finfluencers. He says this has resulted in the regulator issuing formal warning letters to a number of people.
4: If people are operating in Australia and giving financial advice, then that's something that requires a licence or an authorisation from a licensee. And so over the last 2 years, we've undertaken two waves of action in relation to finfluencers.
2: The family of an Indigenous boy who died in a fatal crash with an unmarked police car in Sydney have welcomed the sentencing of a New South Wales police officer, despite him avoiding jail time. Tani Jash with more.
5: Lachlan Wright, the father of 16-year-old Jai Kalani Wright, says he is relieved the court case for his son's death has come to an end. Jai Wright died in February 2022 after colliding with an unmarked police car at an intersection in Inner Sydney. Benedict Bryant was found guilty of dangerous driving occasioning death in November last year. Bryant has avoided jail time and will serve 2 years imprisonment through an intensive corrective order and 500 hours of unpaid community service.
2: Chinese President Xi Jinping will travel to North Korea next week in what will be his first visit in nearly 7 years. His trip will be the latest in a series of steps by China to reinforce its close ties with its nuclear-armed neighbour. North Korean leader Kim Jong-un has reached out to Russia in recent years, notably by sending troops and conventional weapons to support Moscow's war against Ukraine. But in the last year, Kim has also been trying to improve ties with China, the North's biggest trading partner and provider of aid. Mr. Xi will make a state visit from Monday to Tuesday. Russian President Vladimir Putin will deliver the keynote address to his annual economic forum in St. Petersburg today, with aides insisting Russia remains as powerful as ever, militarily and economically. Moscow is running an increasingly large budget deficit as money's channeled towards the war in Ukraine. But one of Mr. Putin's closest advisers, Kirill Dmitriev, says

0: the Russian economy is proving resilient in the face of international sanctions and is performing better than those in Europe.
1: The Russian economy is resilient, is doing well. Actually, it's Europe who needs Russia to provide gas. It's Europe who needs Russia to survive. Debt to GDP in Russia is around 14% versus over 100% in Europe, 114% in the US. So Russia macroeconomically is much more stable than Europe, UK or the US.
0: To sport, and in the NRL, the Sydney Roosters have recorded a 26-0 victory over the Raiders on a chilly night at Canberra Stadium. Here's Andrew Moore.
2: It was 1 degree when the game ended, but the Sydney Roosters were on fire, particularly in the first half, racing to a 22-0 lead. Mark Nwanganitawase scored early, but then in the second part of the second half, 3 tries in 10 minutes. Nwanganitawase crossed again, so did Hugo Savala and Reece Robson, and 22-0 at halftime was enough for that 26-0 win. Meanwhile, at Amy Park in Melbourne, the Melbourne Storm, with Cameron Munster leading the way, defeated Newcastle 32 points to 30 to make it 4 wins from their last 5 games. Andrew Moore, ABC Sport, Canberra.
0: The Western Bulldogs have climbed back into the AFL's top six with a thrilling 6-point win over Hawthorn at the MCG. The Bulldogs fought back from a 27-point halftime deficit to win 12-5-77 to 9-17-71. You're up to date with the latest from ABC News.
3: The forecast for the Gold Coast for the weekend: Saturday expecting a clear and sunny day, a single digit overnight minimum though, 9 degrees and a top of 22 on Saturday. There is the slight chance of a shower near the coast, but near zero chance elsewhere. Sunday, there is the medium chance of showers, most likely in the late morning. A top of 22 on Sunday, overnight 13 degrees. Could be even up to 7 millimetres of rain on Sunday. 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
2: Hello, a special welcome if you're joining us after coverage of the AFL this evening. We've got everybody on board now. Lovely to have your company on this Friday night. We're off to Moriah Island in our writers tonight. You're going to meet Catherine Johnson. She's going to tell us about the book she's written that's set entirely on the island. You'll find out what's been making news this week in Adelaide. We've got the mighty challenge for you. Andrew Romano will join us from the States. Towards the end of the show, Belle Chellingworth, our resident garbologist, is back here. She's going to be talking particularly about the construction industry and the huge amount of waste that it generates. Turns out, in fact, the construction industry is contributing almost half to the amount of waste that we produce in Australia every year. I hadn't really stopped to think about it, but huge amount. And Belle will talk to us more about it right at the end of the show tonight. In the writers tonight, we're going to be transported to Moriah Island, an island you've probably heard of or perhaps even visited off Tasmania's east coast. Did you know there's a small insurance policy of Tasmanian devils on Moriah Island? They've actually been relocated there as a backup colony because of the facial tumour disease sweeping through the Tassie devil population. Well, the book we're going to talk about tonight, it takes on this and a number of other questions related to the environment. Every Wild Soul is by Tasmanian science writer Catherine Johnson. She's mixing challenging questions about rewilding and bringing species back from extinction with the story of Min, who's an 18-year-old who's grown up on the island and is trying to break away from her overly protective father. The book won the Australian Fiction Prize a couple of years ago. It's a prize open to all Australian writers for an unpublished book-length work of fiction, which guarantees the writer a contract to publish the book. And now here the book is. And Catherine Johnson is with me tonight in the Nightlife studio. Hi, Catherine. Welcome.
3: Hi, Suzanne. So nice to be here. Thank you.
2: Now, writing, nature, science, all seem to be in your DNA. Where did this passion for you for science and nature really begin?
3: I think it started when I was a kid, actually. We lived on a very bushy block and I was always very, very drawn to the natural world. And when I was at university, I couldn't decide between biology and arts, a journalism degree. Mm. So I had to go and approach both deans and say, can I mix the two? Mm. And thankfully they said yes. And that was sort of back in the day when science journalism wasn't really a thing. So I had this desire to learn more about the natural world and combine it with writing.
2: And you've managed to do that, which is perfect. So Every Wild Soul is set entirely on Moriah Island. So what's your relationship with it? When did you first visit?
3: Yeah, so Moriah is very special to me. So I moved down to Tasmania soon after my university degrees, and my husband's a marine scientist and he took up a role down there. And part of that was to go to Moriah each Easter and take a group of university students on a field trip there. So we went there every Easter from when our kids were just in prams and would accompany these students and see their awe and wonder at the world that they were discovering. And our kids discovered that along with those students. And it was just, it's a magical, magical place.
2: Just describe it for us for people who haven't been. I mean, how big is it?
3: So, look, you could walk the length of Moriah in a day. It would be a long walk, but you could do it. It's an island. It's a long, narrow island, I guess a bit like, Fraser Island, Kagari, something like that. It's got a neck in the middle of it. Bruny Island in Tasmania also has a neck in the middle of it. And, yeah, so it's longer than it is wide. It has mountains on it. There's Bishop and Clark, which people often, if they go there, climb. Mm-hmm. And those mountain peaks feature in the story. They're kind of ever-present, and a sense of old time comes through those mountains.
2: Mm-hmm. And your story is set amongst a small community, includes the park rangers, other scientists working on the island, but there aren't many people who live there permanently, are there?
3: No, that's right. There's a ranger who is there, And, you know, that's really about it. There's no infrastructure. There are some dirt roads. So
2: not even a shop or
3: no,
2: a cafe.
3: There's no shop.
2: Yeah.
3: No, there's the ruins of the old convict settlement that was there. There's the old, like the penitentiary is where people stay if they go and stay on the island, a couple of bunk beds, that's about it. Or you can camp. So it's really natural, but layers of history are on the island if you dig a little bit.
2: Mm. Now, I want to get to the Tasmania devils, but what other species do you find on Moriah?
3: So Cape Barren geese, which are these really quite large grey geese, conveniently with little love hearts on the end of their their wing feathers, which I just thought I came across that when I was researching the book, and I was talking about the character Min, and she thinks she's in love, and she sort of notices this. It was quite a nice little thing to notice about the animal. There are wombats, there are kangaroos, there are Tasmanian devils, as you say, which weren't native to the island but have been introduced there as an insurance population. And there are possums, there are a myriad of bird species, and there's a marine national park as well, so a marine protected area.
2: Mm. Yeah, so as you say, the Tassie Devil insurance population, I mean, it's a key part of the storyline in Every Wild Soul, and through the conversations in the book, there are lots of questions raised about whether they should be on the island that they're not actually native to, and some characters are worried about their interactions with other animals. Is that a conversation that played out in Tasmania and on the island as well as in your book?
3: It did, actually, because there has been an impact on the seabirds there on the island. The little fairy penguins that are there, the little penguins, also known as little penguins, and mutton birds. So yes, there are impacts. So the population of devils has to be carefully controlled. But these are the dilemmas that you end up in when you've got an endangered species that's really threatened with extinction. What do you do? And I guess there's no perfect solution, and people are trying to find compromises so that they don't lose a species.
2: And as I said, that it is a complicated issue, and the book really highlights that even amongst people who would all be on the same side as the environment, there's still so many ethical debates to be had, aren't there?
3: There's, and the book also, it touches on these things without at all being, lecture-y or, I mean, it's a story about human drama and dynamics and so on, but that's right. There are these complexities like wind farms. There's a proposal to put wind farms on the island, and not everyone thinks that's a great idea because in the story there are wedge-tail eagles and that mm-hmm. there could be an impact there. So, yes, I think these things aren't always black and white.
2: Mm. And is that proposal to put a wind farm, is that just in your book?
3: Or yeah, that's just in my book.
2: That's one of your creations.
3: Yeah, that is.
2: I've got Catherine Johnson here with me. Her book is called Every Wild Soul. And then one of the other characters, the journalist Lucy, she's haunted by what she thinks is her grandfather's role in killing Tasmanian tigers last century. Do you think that loss of the thylacine is something that still informs the way Tasmanians respond to maybe the threats to the Tasmanian devil or to other species?
3: It probably is. It's such an iconic species, isn't it? And it's an iconic species, I think, around the world in terms of extinction. And there really is quite a lot of thought that they probably lasted in the wild longer than we think they did. Mm. So they kind of infiltrate everything in Tasmania. You see them on, they advertise beer and buses, and their logo is all over the place, but it's strange because they're gone. So I think it does permeate the consciousness of people in Tasmania, this sense of something that people thought was elusive, and you couldn't really kill all of them, but we did. And so that sits really uncomfortably with Lucy, whose great grandfather was a possum trapper back in the day, and she just thinks, well, maybe that's not all he caught, and how do you make amends for the past? And that plays on her mind.
2: Yeah, it's interesting. Do you think the Tasmanian tiger would be so iconic? I mean, there are lots of other animal species that get lost that there isn't that kind of mourning for or iconography related to. I mean, what do you think it is with the Tasmanian tiger?
3: That's a good question. It was on the mainland as well for a time, and it's such an intriguing animal with its stripes and sort of dog-like demeanor. It was very elusive, so I think there's a bit of mystery around it. People back in the day, people thought that it was taking sheep, and that's why there was a bounty put on it. You know, more likely it was wild dogs that were taking the sheep, really. And yes, I think Lucy's great-grandfather appears in the book in terms of her memories of him, and he carries that. He carries that too. He sort of is always wanting to hear one call in the wild one last time.
2: Yeah. Now, the theme of rewilding is another one of that comes up, the idea of turning locations back to their natural state in order to try to attract animals back to the area. I know you're inspired by a project in England at a place called Knepp Castle Estate. Can you tell us how you found out about it and what's going on there?
3: Yes, it's so fascinating. And I wanted this book to be, I mean, I wanted it to be about really characters that you'd fall in love with, really rich characters, but also, you know, a page turner with hope at its heart. So rewilding was an important part of that. And Knepp, I came across Knepp, I think it was, look, to be honest, I can't remember the very first moment I came across Knepp, but since then I've read a book by the person who runs it, Isabella Tree, and there's a movie called Knepp as well, but that came out well after I had been writing my book and well after I visited, actually. So I went over there and had there was an open day and I met the scientist who was involved in one of the key rewilding programs there. And I found that so intriguing. So it's about these white storks that haven't nested in the UK for 600 years and now they are. And they were introduced, there was a captive pair introduced from the Warsaw Zoo, or a captive bird introduced from the Warsaw Zoo. And since then, last year, there were, I think there were 19 nesting birds and there are 40 fledglings. It's around that. You can actually look up online the live webcam to see the white storks, and it's a beautiful thing to do. They don't do a whole lot, but it's very relaxing to watch them, and they clack their beaks and they throw their heads back, and so they're nesting now for the first time in all those years. And there are red kites as well, which haven't been seen since Shakespeare's times, and now the red kites are predating on the white stork eggs, which is, you know, that battle hasn't been played out for hundreds of years. Purple emperor butterflies, all sorts of things, nightingales, turtle doves. It's sort of got this ring of the Middle Ages to it.
2: It does, doesn't it? And so was it, I mean, you mentioned that the storks were reintroduced, or a nesting pair were brought in, but with the other animals, were they reintroduced, or was it a matter of we're just going to let this land rewild and see what comes?
3: A lot of it has been let nature take its course and let's get the conditions right. So they tried really hard to make sure

0: the soil was really healthy and worked on doing that in several ways. Then the insects came back and that brought the birds. So there's this sort of life cycle that happens when the conditions are right and when it's a bit of a letting go. And the novel also talks about refinding the wildness in ourselves as well, and that's kind of letting go as well.
1: Can anyone visit Nepa State, or do you need to get special permission to go?
0: Well, I went on an open day and met with the white stork scientist and accompanied another person on a walk around the property, and he was expecting just a few people, and hundreds of people actually turned up because I think there's such an interest in that. People can camp there as well. It's quite an exclusive camping experience, I believe. But you can go there. Yes, there's a cafe there. There's a and they have events there. You can visit.
1: Yeah. You included other stories of rewilding in Every Wild Soul. Are those other stories also based on real rewilding projects?
0: Yeah, so to some extent they are. There's one that's quite quite fictionalised in that it's based on an elephant migration in China that was a real thing a few years ago. So a herd of elephants moved from one part of China to another for various reasons. I think it was water partly, you know.
1: Yeah, I think I remember that. People were keeping an eye on them, weren't they?
0: They moved across. There was drone footage. You can look up that too, elephant migration China, and see this gorgeous these images of these elephants sort of curled up asleep on the side, you know, in a forest or on their way somewhere with the little baby ones and the mother ones. But I incorporated that into a story about a performance artist in China who is trying to bring attention to loss of habitat in the world and these species doing this amazing migration. So that was quite fictionalised, but there's a kernel of truth. And then there are wolves which are coming back, and that is true. They're coming back across Europe. Rewilding programs are... There are many of them if you start to look.
1: And as a scientist, a science writer and a nature lover, what excites you about rewilding?
0: I think it's the hope. I mean, the world, you know, there's a lot to be troubled by in the world, and I think just the idea of setting your sights on something beautiful, the possibility of regaining, you know, an ecosystem that's functioning as it should, I think brings us hope, and I think it motivates us to head in that direction. Mm.
1: Catherine Johnson is here. Her book is Every Wild Soul. Now, the themes around nature and rewilding and ethics are all taking place in Every Wild Soul, but you also have the main character, Min, who's an 18-year-old woman, but she has never left the island. Tell us about her.
0: Yeah, Min is... She's at the heart of the book. There are two alternate points of view in the book, so Min and Lucy. And, yeah, she's 18 when the story starts. She's standing on a wild beach. She's really yearning to get off. She's only really now realising that she is so overprotected by her father because he hasn't allowed her to have a mobile phone, or she's done e-school, but that's her only computer access. So she's only realising now what kind of... how unusual her upbringing has been. And I guess she was inspired because my daughter was 18 when I started writing this book quite a few years ago, and I was surrounded by those ideas about care and control and the tensions between those things. So, yes, Min is that that character. And I put her on Moriah because it is a place where someone could be protected from the world. And then the questions around, you know, what happens if that protection is taken too far? And she sees tourists come, and she observes them. She tries to get an idea about relationships through what she sees of them. But they treat her like a feral, in inverted commas.
1: Yeah, I mean, she even kind of, if someone leaves a lipstick behind, you know, she'll grab that because that's her first chance she's had to, you know, have a lipstick.
0: Yeah, she's like a bowerbird. She kind of collects things that she thinks might, you know, might help catapult her into the modern day.
1: Yeah. Was it challenging to put yourself into the head of someone so sheltered and disconnected from the modern world?
0: I guess it is, but that's the joy of writing and rewriting and editing, trying to bring make these characters come alive and really immerse yourself in them. And she is so immersed in the natural world, and I hope readers get that from her and from Lucy too, just that immersion in nature and sort of a bit of a breath away from busy.

0: busy lives. So yes, I really enjoyed creating her character, and by the time I'd finished and finished editing, I just love her, and she feels so real, and I'm concerned for her, and you know, I want to protect her as well.
1: So without giving too much away, tell us a bit about, you know, what you want, the kind of journey you wanted to take Min on.
0: So I wanted her to be realizing that she needs to find her own voice and find her own path in life, and to find a way of confronting her father, really trying to understand him more, and finding her strength to break away.
1: That idea that she has, I mean, nature, she's so immersed in it. I mean, what through your life have you drawn from nature?
0: So I guess in Tasmania, the thing that really appeals to me is things like snorkeling, even though it's cold. It's an amazing temperate ecosystem down there. So we have giant kelp, which is, an amazing thing to experience, a giant kelp forest. And I've dived and snorkeled in those over the years. And, I mean, sadly, it's decreased a lot in recent years. Down the east coast of Tassie, we've lost about 95%. Mm. And that's my husband's area of science, actually. So that features quite a lot in the book, including the idea of trying to find warm-tolerant examples of giant kelp and then replant them.
1: Yeah, no, I was interested in that too. So were they actually located around Maria Island as well, the giant kelp forests?
0: Yeah, yes. All down the east coast, giant kelp was.
1: And the kind of work that your husband does, I mean, can you tell us a bit about what he does when he gets out with the kelp?
0: Yeah, so his career has been, mapping. It's been ecology and, you know, the dynamics between giant kelp and things like sea urchins, which create barrens, and lobsters, which help keep it in check. So, and then he's just retired actually, but recently he was looking at, trying to find these sites where there were warm tolerant species, which you might be able to then bring back to the lab, cross, grow up, keep in suspension actually, and almost sort of hibernating until you're ready to take them out and replant them. And those programs are still going on at the University of Tasmania.
1: And is there a sense of hope that something might be able to be done to help the giant kelp?
0: Yes, I mean, these programs are very live and active. So, I mean, that's one part of the puzzle. Yes.
1: So, I mean, we were talking about Maria Island. It's a place you've been a lot. Is it in any danger of being overrun by tourists, or is everything kind of kept in check?
0: I did have someone point the finger at me and say, you're going to make too many people come to Maria. But I do think that exposure to the natural world is important, that you need to see and know the natural world to care about it. And it hasn't been developed. Yes, there are more people going there than when I was first going there, but people don't tend to go all over the island. Mm. They tend to sort of be concentrated around where the ferry drops people off, around the old convict sites and that kind of thing. But the island is much bigger than that and very beautiful. You can still get away.
1: Sounds like the lack of kind of any kind of boutique accommodation too, or anything. There's nothing resembling a resort. And one of your characters, when he rocks up, is a bit shocked, I think, at the state of where he has to sleep. So presumably that keeps quite a few people away.
0: I think so.
1: Makes it just for the people who really want to make the effort to get out in nature. Catherine, thank you so much for coming in tonight and talking to us about Every Wild Soul.
0: Oh, you're very welcome, Suzanne. My pleasure.
1: Catherine Johnson, her book is Every Wild Soul.
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1: Now, while I've been talking to Catherine, a few of you have sent some interesting little tidbits in about Maria Island. Dale has mentioned a book which is about a couple of people called Viv and Hilda. Apparently it's the true story of two people born and raised in widely different circumstances. For over 30 years, these two led adventurous lives, and their paths crossed in 1919. And then they ended up living on Maria Island together for many, many years. So that's a book that Dale has pointed out. It's called Viv and Hilda. Peter says, the Irish parliamentarian William Smith O'Brien was transported to Maria

0: Island. He was given special treatment there, but attempted to escape by arranging for a schooner to pick him up. The plan failed and he was sent to Port Arthur for the remainder of his imprisonment. Yet, Peter, I'm pretty sure that he turns up in a book that Tom Keneally wrote that featured quite a stint on Moriah Island and that escape plan called Fanatic Heart. I think even a few years ago when Tom wrote it, we had him on the show talking about that. We also have someone saying, my family were the Atkins family. My great-grandparents were brought out from Warwickshire to run the cement works and the boarding house that I believe is still there. And wanted to know, were Min and Lucy real or fictional? They are fictional characters, but just having a look at the cement works on Moriah Island, apparently they were run from 1923 until 1930, and the ruins, I think, are still there today. So thank you very much for pointing that out too. From Dallas in Tassie, we had amazing adventures on Moriah Island during the 70s, climbing the old silos, walking up Mount Moriah and Bishop and Clark, and chasing the emus that stole our steaks and crawling through the old sewers. Thanks, Dallas. I know I really want to go to Moriah Island, having just been talking to Catherine. It sounds like quite a special kind of experience.
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0: Now, I'm going to play you a song that, according to the Kent Music Report, was the fourth biggest selling single in Australia back in 1967. Now, I mention this because tomorrow night in our first hour, we're going to take you on a journey back to the 60s and back to 1967 in particular. This is something, I don't know if any of you were with us, we did one night last year, one Saturday night, we visited 1988. You all had stories about Expo 88 and we reminisced about our bicentenary souvenir coins. We played some of the big songs from 88. Well, tomorrow we're going back to 1967. We're going to remember the news, the music, the movies. I'm very keen to hear any of you who have really clear memories of what you were up to in 1967. Maybe, you know, your favourite song. Maybe you met your partner. Maybe it was a really big year for you. So if 1967 is a year with a special place in your heart, or even if it's not, make sure that you're with us on our first hour tomorrow night here on Nightlife. We're also going to convert you tomorrow to cabaret. We have Reuben Kay joining us. He's actually directing the Adelaide Cabaret Festival, which is underway at the moment. So he's going to convert you to cabaret tomorrow night as well. I know some of you on a Saturday night, you do head to Saturday Night Country, and if that is your preference, please enjoy. If not, and you would like to join us and you turn on the radio and you're like, oh, I'm getting the AFL here and I'd rather not that either, ABC, check us out on the ABC Sydney Listen app. We're always there on a Saturday night. So ABC Sydney Listen app. Like I said, if you remember 67, I particularly hope that you'll be there tomorrow night. And then next week, it's our prisoner special. After we had our quiz about famous prisoners a couple of weeks ago, and I thought, let's do a special on prisoner. So Ian Bradley, who was one of the producers of Prisoner, is going to come into the studio. We've got one of the actresses who was in Prisoner. I missed the whole Prisoner thing. I was just a little bit too young. I've been watching it nonstop now for the past week. It's turned into a bit of a joke around the house. I've got that theme song about the roses being prisoners running through my head. But anyway, that's all a very long way of saying here's Tom Jones and the green, green grass of home.

0: Tom Jones and the Green, Green Grass of Home, the fourth biggest selling single in Australia in 1967, according to the Kent Music Report. And that is a year that we will visit in the first hour of Nightlife tomorrow night. So I do hope that you'll join us. And I'm looking forward to hearing some of your stories and memories and favourite TV shows and movies and music and what you were wearing in 1967. Let's go now and see what's been making news in Adelaide this week.
1: This week in Adelaide.
0: Let's indeed find out what's been making news this week in Adelaide with Sonia Feldhoff, the co-host of ABC Adelaide's award-winning breakfast program. Hello, Sonia.
2: Hello, hello, hello, Suzanne. It's great to speak with you.
0: Now, we might just explain to people that last week there was an event, the Australian Audio Awards, and you and your co-host, Jules Schiller, you won the Best Breakfast Show.
2: Yeah, a bit of a shock, but it was a lovely thing to receive. Yeah, we were lucky to be over there in Sydney and accept the award, they say it's the best breakfast program large market, which is a rather unusual title.
0: But that means they had you up against the commercials, not just in your own non-commercial category.
2: Exactly. So, look, thank you. It was lovely. It was lovely to be recognised that way. We just like doing what we do because we love being on live radio. So, awards, sure, hand them our way. We love it.
0: Well, congratulations. By the way, Nightlife is your program, Nightlife, it was nominated as best non-commercial program, but unless we didn't win, maybe next year.
2: Hey, I feel like when you're being judged against the country, being a finalist is a pretty good achievement.
0: Yeah, and we lost out to the drive program on Triple J, so we kept it in the family at least. All right, now, oh my goodness. Quicksand. It's something you kind of think of as a bit mythical almost, but an Adelaide woman, in fact, two women have had issues on the Adelaide beaches. What's going on?
2: Well, this is the thing. I mean, when I think quicksand, I think of Indiana Jones films. You might even go back further to the Tarzan films, and obviously people end up in peril in the quicksand. I never thought I'd be talking about it in relation to an Adelaide beach, but along our coast, we've had a couple of incidents recently, most recently by a young 20-year-old woman who was walking along the beach. Well, in fact, she was walking along the rocks, I think, and then jumped onto the sand, ends up knee-deep in the sand, which I think a lot of us have probably experienced at some point with the water pooling around your knees or ankles.

0: levels, depending on how deep you go. But then suddenly she starts going deeper and deeper and can't pull herself out. She said it was like a sucking motion down. There was no, it was like she was vacuum sealed into the sand and she couldn't move. Then she starts going deeper and deeper. She said she was almost at waist level before she actually decided to flatten herself out and distribute her weight a little bit better so that it was okay. She Googled, can you believe this? She's got her phone on hand. She Googled,
1: thank goodness,
0: how do you get out of quicksand? And I'm going, what? No, but she couldn't work out. The Google wasn't very helpful, apparently. They might need a little bit more AI research into that one. But they eventually, she did have a girlfriend with her, they eventually had to ring the emergency services. So they ended up with 5 emergency services workers, I think 4 police officers. So the best part of 10 people there helping out the situation, moving sand, getting rid of the water around her, and then physically dragging her out of this quicksand that had happened. Now, you might go, well, that's kind of a weird situation in and of itself, but a second walker has come out. She's actually got video of her and a dog walking along this same beach, and we're talking about a beach a lot of people who visit South Australia would know. This is around Glenelg, but north of that, Glenelg North, so beyond the marina where the Glenelg Marina is, where the boats are there, where there's the hotel that's there, the Pier Hotel. You go to a long beach that's just before a boat ramp, and along that you can have dogs walking freely. So this dog was walking along. Apparently she goes to get her dog because the dog started sinking. She thought, oh, this is a bit funny, you're a bit stuck. The dog sinks even further. She has to grab the dog and throw it away. In the meantime, she's sinking deeply as well. Now, this lady was able to get herself out of the situation, but it has raised concerns about the sand along that section of beach. And it is now, there are signs, laminated signs, saying quicksand. Who even knew there was a symbol for quicksand? Did you know?
1: I know, but I'm picturing someone falling through some sandy stuff. What's the symbol?
0: It's apparently a picture of someone with their hands held up very high, as though they're celebrating, but obviously they're not celebrating. And they're going, you know, with things either side, as though you're sinking into that sand.
1: Not waving, drowning in quicksand.
0: A little bit.
1: Yeah.
0: But yeah, I'm not sure laminated signs, duct tape to the local post is probably adequate, yeah, but that's what we've got at the moment.
1: So what are they thinking is causing it? Because it's never been reported before and all of a sudden it's happened twice.
0: Well, it's funny, when you start getting these stories, you start realising that people have had this problem in the past. But most recently, in recent years, we've got a real problem because of the changes along the coast, building work with houses, marinas, the boat ramp changed, groins, that sort of thing. There's been a whole lot of ecological changes in the way that sand drift happens along our coast. And so we end up with a problem along our metropolitan coast where sand sort of ends up in big piles in some areas and other beaches don't have very much. So for years now, we've had sort of sand moving operations. So sand carts picking up sand from one end of the beach and taking it down to the more southerly beaches. And they reckon that this change has started seeing a lack of structure in the sand surface there. They've also seen sand imported from quarries to be dumped on our beaches. And they reckon the difference in the sand from quarries is that they're a more uniform roundness or shape, and that allows for more air and space within the sand granules. And this is causing a structural problem there as well. So there's no quick fix around that, and it might be something we just have to get a bit used to. But, yeah, who thought Indiana Jones coming to Adelaide beaches?
1: Sonia Feltoff is with us, co-host of ABC Radio Adelaide's Breakfast. Now, there have been a lot of protests around the Adelaide Parklands, Sonia. A lot of this is due to the LIV golf tournament. Tell us what's been going on.
0: All right. So it's complicated. But if you've ever come to visit South Australia, you'd be aware that South Australians, and meet any South Australians, they will declare loudly about one of the jewels in our crown is our parklands, which ring the CBD of Adelaide. And that are on track to be heritage listed. Well, they're certainly world heritage listed. They're certainly heritage listed here in Adelaide or in South Australia. And they are something that we really hold dear and should, because it is a fantastic part of our city. Now, the North Adelaide Golf Course is one of the only It is the only public golf course in our parklands, as I understand it. But it is a beautiful location. Now, we've had that for years and years and years. But since Adelaide's hosted LIV Golf, which up until now has been held at the Grange Golf Course, in recent years our Premier, the state government and our Premier, Peter Malinauskas, has been has approved an upgrade of the North Adelaide Golf Course so that it becomes of a world standard for events like LIV Golf. And the LIV Golf commitment underpinned all of this. Now, since then, you know, LIV's on pretty shaky quicksand itself, I think, at the moment, the whole event. Most recently, we've also secured the Australian Golf Open from Melbourne. We've managed to snatch that from Victoria, and that is now going to be held at this revamped site. But it to get it to the standard that it's needed requires the demolition or the loss of some 585 trees and various other works that have really got a lot of South Australians, a certain group of South Australians, in an uproar. So there's been lots of protests on the site. Most of those trees have now come down, and those protests were around the chainsaws actually coming out and the trees coming down. And we are now looking at, despite the fact that that's the case, a public servant has this week, this is the latest development in the saga, a public servant has decided to go to court and take the state government to court, saying that they should have referred this on to the federal environment minister regarding heritage laws, and that this should not have happened. The anger, I can't even begin to tell you. There are a lot of people who want that golf course upgraded. Don't get me wrong. There's a lot of people who really would like to see this work at your own head and don't understand why we've got protests. But those who are really opposed to this development are so passionate, are so hurt and feel so betrayed by this government over this whole thing that this man, who's a public servant, has decided to launch this action in the courts. He says he could lose his job over this. He could also become bankrupt over it because even though the work is being done pro bono by the lawyer representing him, if he loses the case, and the state government seems pretty sure in its position, then it could be awarded government costs. So the other reason this is becoming important is because another event that we stole from Victoria, which is the MotoGP.
1: Revenge, can I just say, Sonia, revenge.
0: Well, as an ex-South Australian, I know, Suzanne, that you'd be aware of the Formula One betrayal rings loud still in this state. But the MotoGP is expected to come to Adelaide on a street circuit, but to accommodate that, and for the very first time ever on a street circuit, to accommodate that, it's pretty much been confirmed that more trees will have to go because the old Formula One circuit will have to be adjusted for the MotoGP spill track, you know, so that if they slide, it's a safer prospect. So there's the prospect of more trees going, and that has people harnessed, angry, and ready for action. We've got yellow ribbons around trees, not because someone's coming home from prison, but because this is the symbol of these trees that are going. And this will not be over quickly, I don't think.
1: Yeah. So, Sonia, have you driven past the side of the golf course and seen, does the number of trees that have come down in that redevelopment, can you really see the difference?
0: Well, the trouble is at the moment, and this is one of the criticisms, is that they've got security fencing all around that has been actually blocked to try to minimise the visual impact of those trees going. It is a very dense part of the parkland, so my drives past, and I do this every day coming into work, I can't see from the outside that it's made a huge amount of difference. But we've had people snapping when they're flying over Adelaide, because as you know, our airport is not far out of the city. So as you're flying over, you can see great tranches of dirt and dust where the old trees were. But having said that, the government tells us that there were significant trees among those that went, but many of the trees that went were either considered to be not native trees and smaller trees. And for every tree that went, their promise has been that three trees will replace them. Well, when I say trees, saplings. And that's one of the criticisms, I guess. Not the numbers, but the fact that it will be decades before we get the same sort of coverage.
1: But still back in on the golf course?
0: Yes, but still on the golf course.
1: Right.
0: But just so that you get the fairways.
1: Remodelling of where the trees are, effectively.
0: Yeah, so that you've got the better line for the fairways. I'm not a golfer, so I don't really understand all the lingo and the terminology. But, yes, for those of you who understand golfing, that might mean something to you.
1: And in the meantime, Liv is, well, as you say, on shaky ground. So how many more years is it guaranteed?
0: Let me think. We were supposed to have Liv golf there for the first time from 28, and I think it was for 3 years. So we don't even know if Liv Golf will happen next year. Certainly not in the form that we've come to expect. The state government tells us we've still got, you know, the contract locked in and that will happen next year. But the fact is, if Liv overall on an international scale goes under, it probably won't look like what we've come to host up until now. So.
1: And then all those trees, yes.
0: Yeah.
1: Sonia Feldhoff is here, the co-host of ABC Adelaide's award-winning breakfast program. Finally, Sonia, tell us about Rio the bird.
0: Now Rio. This was actually a bit of a sad story this week. And I've got to say, I probably underestimated this story a little bit in the beginning because it's about a little conure bird. I hadn't heard of a conure before, but if you're a bird lover, you may be very familiar with them. They're green. They're kind of a form of parrot. Little Rio is what we're talking about here. Rio was a much loved resident of a South Australian family, an Adelaide family, living in the suburb of Fullerton. Now, apparently really close to both mum and dad, Josh and his wife. And one day later in May, sadly, he ducked out the door unexpectedly of their house while Josh was dealing with another problem with their family dog and flew over the house and has not been seen since. Now, this animal has got green cheeks. It's got so much love. People adore this bird in a way that personally I've never had a connection to a bird with, but others who do might understand. Went missing, has not been seen since. What is surprising about this story is not the connection necessarily, but these people love this bird so much, they're putting up a reward to find little Rio. It's thousands of dollars. Thousands of dollars. I can't tell you the actual amount because they want to keep that secret, but it is a big reward. It is thousands of dollars that they're putting up. We're ready to send out a search party for little Rio. I tell you.
1: Yeah.
0: They've been walking the streets on the day. They had one sighting. We still haven't heard any word, and we spoke to them earlier in the week about him being found, and they do think that maybe he has been lost to the elements, but they said very friendly, could have landed on someone's shoulder. So they're holding out that bit of hope and are prepared to hand over a decent amount of cash to get him back.
1: Yeah. I was just reading that Conure has apparently lived for 20 to 30 years, Sonia. Very long-lived birds.
0: And like I said, I apologise right at the beginning because I didn't really think you could have that deeper connection to a bird, but I've learned since that is absolutely the case. And you may have many of your listeners who really feel close to birds and would feel the same way. Because I kind of went, oh, well, it's not a dog or a cat, it's a bird. But apparently, equal passion for bird pets.
1: Nightlife is, if you do have a special bird in your life you would like to tell us about, hop on the phones, 1-300-800-222. Sonia, thank you so much. We'll have our fingers crossed for Rio, and thank you so much for telling us what's been happening in Adelaide this week.
0: It's always lovely talking to you, Suzanne. Thank you.
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1: It's 8 minutes until the latest ABC news. After the news, of course, we will play the Mighty Challenge. Now, a couple of notes. Scotty says quicksand doesn't suck you under. Mythbusters did it. You kind of float. Something to do with the density. Yes, Scotty, I just looked it up too, and it seems like you sink to about your waist, and after that you kind of stay there. But it's really hard to get out, though, which is why those poor women in Adelaide needed the emergency services. Ben says, same thing happened to my friend in Augusta in Western Australia, but he managed to use his surfboard to get him out. Now, I played Tom Jones' Green Green Grass of Home just to promote the fact that tomorrow night in the first hour of the show, we're going to take you back to 1967. I want to hear your favourite songs and what you were wearing and your memories of the year. Now, Maria, she's got fun memories of 67, but she hated Green Green Grass of Home. You could not have picked a worse song to play. Cannot stand that song. But then she says, in 1967, April the 29th, my husband of 56 years asked me to go steady with him and presented me with an engraved friendship ring, says Maria. And Maria, I did get in contact to find out what she would prefer instead of Tom Jones, and she nominated The Turtles and Happy Together, which is also from 1967.

The Turtles and Happy Together. We will play more music from 1967 on the first hour of our show tomorrow night. There's people wanting to talk to me on the SMS about their favourite music from there. Make sure you're with us. First hour tomorrow night, we're going all in on 1967 for the hour. And just on the bird too, Sonia Feldoff was telling us about that Konya that that is lost and the family offering a huge reward. Kaz from Lilydale says, I've got an eight-year-old Konya called Skittles and I would do the same. Dave from Northmead says, Phil Clark had a segment on bird intelligence this week. Birds make wonderful pets. They're flock animals, affectionate, highly intelligent. Dave says, after my wife, my second best friend is a bird. This is friend of the show, Cass Eager, and we got this.

0: Class, eager, and we got this. Here's the latest ABC News.
1: ABC News with Andrew Kaloupis. Anthony Albanese says the rise of populism and One Nation played into the government's decision to develop significant tax reforms in its budget. In a speech in Sydney, the Prime Minister reiterated his case for changing the capital gains tax discount and negative gearing, arguing it will make a real difference. He says declining standards of living has caused frustration and One Nation is building a brand upon it.
2: If people think the economy isn't working for them and they're working their guts out and they're not getting opportunity, I tell you what, they will turn to more simplistic, grievance-based politics. And that is the context in which my government is saying, no, we're going to deliver real change.
1: Russian President Vladimir Putin is addressing his annual economic forum in St. Petersburg. The opening of the event on Wednesday was overshadowed by Ukrainian strikes near the city. The BBC's Steve Rosenberg has more.
3: I've been to quite a few of these St. Petersburg International Economic Forums, but I've never been to one quite like this. That image that we saw on the opening day of the forum of thick black smoke rising over St. Petersburg after the Ukrainian drone attack, that is going to be the lasting image from this year's forum. And people who were coming to the expo centre here saw the smoke. And it was a reminder to everyone about the war on Ukraine, which is now in its fifth year. And many people have been talking about it and wondering what is going to happen, where Russia is heading, and how is this going to end.
1: Ukraine, meanwhile, says its drones have struck five ships on ports on the Sea of Azov, as well as coastal waters of Russian-controlled territories. Climate policy analysts say a reduction in greenhouse gas emissions from the transport sector is a positive step for Australia towards reaching its climate targets. Emissions are in their lowest point since the COVID pandemic, dropping 2.1% in the year to December 2025. ClimateWorks' Anna Malos says there was a significant drop in transport emissions.
4: Transport is Australia's second biggest source of emissions, and if government projections are right, this is a pivot to further falls. And if this is a turning point, which is made more likely by that combination of transport policy and the global fuel crisis, that is one of the things that will really help Australia get on track to its targets.
1: It's been revealed Andrew Mountbatten Windsor has received rental income from subletting three cottages on the Royal Lodge estate that he leased from the Crown Estate. Here's William Howard Evans.
5: The revelations feature in a report by the UK's public spending watchdog. It's the first report into royal residences in 20 years and shows Mr. Mountbatten Windsor, his family and staff had a total of 12 properties owned by the Crown Estate or the royal household. The amount of rental income the former prince has received has not been disclosed, but the report does show that King Charles pays for the accommodation of Mountbatten Windsor's daughters, Princesses Eugenie and Beatrice, who are not working royals. Buckingham Palace says the report is in line with the royal household's commitment to transparency.
1: A major developer of artificial intelligence, Anthropic, says its latest most advanced AI systems are beginning to show signs they could escape human control. Anthropic co-founder Jack Clark says there needs to be a way of slowing the development of AI. He says that it's possible that within 2 years, humans won't be involved in AI development, and that could have huge implications.
6: At some point in the future, you might say, let's get all of the

0: benefits we can for, say, biology and medical research, and let's take a pause or take a moment on AI research where we can absorb the societal changes implied by this.
1: To sport, and in the AFL, the Western Bulldogs have come from behind to defeat Hawthorn at the MCG. With the details, Corbin Middlemass.
2: The Hawks dominated the first half, sparked by Nick Watson's three goals and a massive quarter-time melee. But trailing by 29 early in the third, the Bulldogs flipped the script, kicking eight of the final nine goals to register their eighth victory of the season. The Dogs moved to fifth spot on the table, their sixth win this year by a goal or less, as Marcus Bontempelli and Ed Richards starred after half-time. Wayward kicking ruined the Hawks' night, finishing with 17 behinds. Corbin Middlemass, ABC Sport. Melbourne.
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3: The forecast for the Gold Coast for the weekend. Saturday expecting a clear and sunny day. A single digit overnight minimum though, 9 degrees and a top of 22 on Saturday. There is the slight chance of a shower near the coast, but near zero chance elsewhere. Sunday, there is the medium chance of showers, most likely in the late morning. A top of 22 on Sunday, overnight 13 degrees. Could be even up to 7 millimetres of rain on Sunday. 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
2: Nightlifers, hello, welcome to the quizzing hour. Your categories for the Mighty Challenge tonight are as follows. That was the week that was. That should come as no surprise. We have colours. We have number one albums of the 90s. We have Do the Maths. And we have countries ending in N-I-A. Countries ending in N-I-A. Do the Maths. Number one albums of the 90s, Colours, and that was the week that was. If you would like to play, gosh, there's only one line free. Well, jumped on over the news. 1-300-800-222 is the number to call. Lots of you are texting me about your 1967. I'd love it if you would join us tomorrow night. Ring us up. Tell us all about it. Thank you. Ted sent me a picture of it. He says I was wearing a green skin soldier training outfit for Vietnam in 1967. Got Jeff remembering playing cards in the student common room at Sydney Uni. Yeah, wow. All right, but anyway, looking forward to hearing all of that tomorrow night in a bit more detail, and we'll spend the whole hour. We're going to remember it was huge news for year for news. You might remember some of the big events of 67, and then we'll get into the music too. But let's play the Mighty Challenge. Oh, also, thank you, Maria. We were talking about birds just before the news too. Maria says, many years ago, I used to have a little zebra finch. It weighed 15 grams. The finch had tried to lay an egg and passed the oviduct, the birth canal for the egg. It's the equivalent of the prolapse of the womb. The vet removed the oviduct and saved her life. Oh, Maria. Oh, that's a beautiful story. And Kaz sent me some pictures of her birds too. Thank you very much. Oh, and there's advice from Adrian. He's using the Listen app. He is a bit delayed tonight. Other people may beat Adrian to the correct answers. Thank you very much, Adrian, for letting us know. It's not you, Adrian. It's the app. That's what you're saying, right? All right, let's get into it.
3: The Mighty Challenge.
2: Hello, Lincoln in Gippsland.
4: Suze, how are you tonight?
2: I can't complain. Now, are you on the road?
4: No, I'm home.
2: Okay. There's a note saying rain on the highway, but maybe you've been on the highway and called the ABC earlier to tell us about it.
4: No, it's been raining here, but... No, definitely not on the road.
2: Okay, well, that's your night home, nice and safe. Where would you like to start, Lincoln?
4: I think colours sounds good, Suze.
2: You like colours?
4: Yeah.
2: All right, well, unfortunately, the first question requires some pronunciation, so just bear with me, okay? Kakutalik, Keketa, and Avanata are three of the five municipalities on which island?
4: Oh. See, I love you, but I'm just going to go for Fiji.
2: Say that again?
4: Fiji.
2: Fiji?
4: Yeah.
2: No, not Fiji.
4: All right, have a good night.
2: Okay, thanks, Lincoln. Nice to talk to you. Hey, Joni.
5: Hello.
2: Oh, what's going on there with your phone?
5: Am I there?
2: You're here now, yes.
5: Oh, good. Yeah, sorry, I had it muted for a sec. Right. I decided I'm going to start muting in case I say something embarrassing. And but yeah, no, you're off mute now. It's all good.
2: But then we'll have this awkward kind of...
5: Yeah, that's true. Yeah, I thought I'd get to it quicker than I did.
2: Yeah. Right, you're not on speakerphone, are you?
5: No.
2: Okay, that's good. Right. Now I've got to say it again. Kakutalik, Keketa, and Avanata are three of the five municipalities on which island?
5: I think, you know, if it's got five municipalities, it can't be that small. But then what do I know about anything? I'm going to say Vanuatu.
2: Okay. Do you know what category we're in?
5: Oh, colours.
2: But too late.
5: That doesn't help me, to be honest. Anyway.
2: Thanks, Joni.
5: then.
2: Bye. Well, Graham's figured it out. Nicely done, Graham. Let's talk to... it's Tommy. Hello, Tommy.
6: Hello.
2: Hello. Now, when are Freo playing this weekend, or have they already played?
6: They are playing tomorrow in Bunbury.
2: Okay. You going?
6: No, unfortunately not.
2: How often do you get to the matches?
6: Well, we got memberships, but this one's just, you know, far away.
2: Okay. How far is it to get from Perth down to Bunbury?
6: Well, I'm not right in Perth. It's like I'm a bit off, so it's like a nice 2 hour.
2: Oh, okay. That's quite a commitment. 2 hours there and 2 hours back. Fair enough.
6: Yeah.
2: All right. You can watch from home, I guess. And are you playing this weekend yourself, Tommy?

0: from Perth down to Bunbury?
1: Well, I'm not right in Perth. It's like I'm a bit off, so it's like a nice 2 hour.
0: Oh, okay. That's quite a commitment. 2 hours there and 2 hours back. Fair enough.
1: Yeah.
0: All right. You can watch from home, I guess. And are you playing this weekend yourself, Tommy?
1: I'm not sure.
0: That's all right. Yeah, Mum or Dad will know if you're playing. Anyway, let's try this question on you. Now, Tommy, the category is colours. Kakatalik, Keketa and Avanata are three of the five municipalities on which island?
1: I've got no idea, and I don't know any islands that, like, are a colour. So I'll just go with a random island, Hawaii.
0: I'm afraid it's not Hawaii either. Hey, Tommy, always nice to talk. Hope your weekend goes well.
1: Okay. Thank you. You too.
0: Bye. There's a 12-year-old Tommy in Perth who likes to SMS us. Tristan in Colac. Good evening, Tristan.
2: Hey, how are you?
0: Good. Tristan, what's this island? Kakatalik, Keketa and Avanata are three of the five municipalities on it, but what is the island?
2: New Zealand?
0: It's not New Zealand, no. Thanks, Tristan. Think of the category, my friends. Michelle's got it. Jane's got it. Trent's got it. Chris and Hillary's has it. Meg in Albany has it. Yes, Ross. Ray in the Bay has it. Ed in Perth. Deno in Wagen. Jenny in Glenbrook. Bobsled, you've got it too. David in Mount Cola.
3: Oh, hi, Suzanne.
0: Hello. What do you think this island is?
3: I think it'll be Greenland.
0: Greenland is exactly right. Thanks, David. What would you like to do now? You could stay in colours. We've got number one albums of the 90s. We have That Was the Week That Was. We have Do the Maths and we have Countries Ending in NIA.
3: I'll go with that. Countries in NIA.
0: Question two. Skopje is the capital and largest city of which Balkan country?
3: Skopje, that's Macedonia. Oh, no, sorry, it's North Macedonia.
0: Well done. It is North Macedonia. It only became so a few years ago, didn't it?
3: Yeah, that's right.
0: Staying in this category, David?
3: Oh, yes, thanks.
0: Question three. The Seimas is the government of which Baltic state?
3: Lithuania, Latvia, or Estonia. Oh, gee. It's countries in NIA, isn't it?
0: That's the category.
3: So it's one of those two. I'll go Estonia.
0: Ba-bum.
3: Oh, long way.
0: Thanks, David.
3: Thanks, Suzanne.
0: All right. Bye. Nice to talk to you. Gordon in Ballina. Hello, Gordon.
4: Oh, hello.
0: Hello, Gordon. We are in the category of countries ending in NIA. It is not Estonia. The Seimas is the government of which Baltic state?
4: It's got to be Lithuania.
0: It does have to be Lithuania. Nicely done, Gordon.
4: Oh, boy. Lucky that. It's my lucky night.
0: Now, would you like to stay in this country? You could also have number one, this country, this category. You might also like to stay in Lithuania. You can have number one albums of the 90s, Colours, That Was the Week That Was, Do the Maths, or you can stay where you are.
4: Mm-hmm. I want to do the maths.
0: Oh.
4: Yeah.
0: This would never be my first choice, but some people like maths. Question four. Which of the four basic mathematical functions would produce a quotient?
4: Which of the four? Division.
0: Division is correct, Gordon. Well done. Whew. Staying here?
4: yeah, why not?
0: Question five. What is 35% of 2 million?

0: That'd be that'd be 700,000.
1: Well done, Gordon. You like your maths, don't you? Question six. Lemniscate is the name for the symbol representing what mathematical concept?
0: Oh boy. Lemniscate. Boy.

0: Algorithms.
1: It's not algorithms. Okay, thanks, Gordon. Nicely done. Oh, Harry in the Bay, you have the answer in very smartly there. Well done. Tony in Penshurst. Tony.
2: G'day, Suzanne. How are you going?
1: Greetings.
2: Outlander. Nothing to watch now, is there? Oh, actually, did you? There's a YouTube clip of Jamie having peanut butter and jelly sandwich.
1: Is that?
2: I can't believe it.
1: did she take one back and he did have some or not?
2: I think he did. I haven't watched a YouTube clip, but
1: because she did, when she went back, she did take peanut butter and jelly sandwiches, and then I was so upset because I think in the book, but maybe not on the show, she actually drops the plastic wrapping back in 17 whatever, and I was so like, pick it up, pick it up.
2: Well, did you see fast forward the last bit and then you saw Diana?
1: No, I haven't done that yet, Tony.
2: I won't tell you anything about it.
1: Do that. I've been watching Prisoner nonstop. That's my new project.
2: Prisoner?
1: Leading up to our Prisoner night next Saturday night.
2: Wentworth or the original Prisoner?
1: The original Prisoner.
2: That segues nicely into Pamela Brave. I'm seeing her next week.
1: Now, Tony. Should we have a go at the question?
2: Okay, Lemniscate.
1: Lemniscate. Lemniscate is the name for the symbol representing what mathematical concept?
2: Oh. Let me think. Lemniscate. I'm trying to think of some symbols. Is it? I'll just go one Greek symbol. Sigma.
1: It's not sigma.
2: Thanks,
1: Tony. Okay. Talk to you then. Yes, Adrian, you've got it. And Dino in Wagen has it too. John in Ashfield. Hey, John.
3: Oh, how are you, Suzanne? How are you going?
1: What is lemniscate? It's the name for the symbol representing what mathematical concept, John?
3: Hopefully it'll be pi r squared.
1: Pi r squared? No.
3: Oh, okay.
1: All right, thanks, John.
3: Okay, thank you, Susan.
1: Bye. Barbara in Falconbridge. Hello, Barbara.
4: Hello, Suzanne.
1: How are the mountains tonight?
4: Oh, beautiful and crisp and cold.
1: That sounds nice.
4: Sound nice?
1: It sounds nice. Depends how crisp and how cold.
4: Well, crisp enough that I'm sitting on top of the heater.
1: Well, that'll be keeping you nice and warm.
4: Now, I've got a hot water bucket behind my back.
1: Now, lemniscate, Barbara, it's the name for the symbol representing what mathematical concept?
4: Look, the only thing I can think of is algebra.
1: No, it's not algebra.
4: No, I had absolutely no idea. I had to be honest with you, Suzanne.
1: I wouldn't have got this either, but thanks, Barbara.
4: But I'd be interested to find out.
1: Well, just wait. It don't go anywhere. We'll get off the line, but keep listening. Yes, bobsled. If I'm hooked on Prisoner, am I a captive audience? Clearly so. Annette in Perth, yes. Morgan, yes. Elaine from Croydon South, that is also the correct answer. Scott's in Blacktown. Hey, Scott.
5: G'day.
1: Scott, what is lemniscate? It's the name for the symbol representing what mathematical concept?
5: Is there any other clues?
1: No, there's not.
5: No. The only thing obvious is the scientific calculators had 10 and blah, blah, blah.
1: Yeah.
5: The concept. Can I hear the question again, please?
1: Lemniscate is the name for the symbol representing what mathematical concept?
5: Oh, my goodness. I'll just pass.
1: Thanks, Scott.
5: You hit me weak spot.
1: I know.
5: Oh, my goodness. I'm thinking, listen to this question. I'm saying someone answer it, for goodness sake.
1: Unfortunately, it came to you, Scott. You weren't to be saved by someone ahead of you.

0: Let's see who else might have this. What about Trevor in Croydon Park?
1: Good evening, Suzanne.
0: Good evening. What is this?
1: I believe it's the infinity symbol.
0: Well done. It is the infinity symbol. Thank you, Trevor. You've saved us all. Would you like to stay and do the maths? You could go back to countries ending in NIA. There are more colours. There are number one albums of the 90s. And there's That Was the Week That Was.
1: NIA countries, please.
0: Question seven. Which fictional country was ruled for 100 years by the White Witch?
1: Narnia.
0: Narnia is correct, of course, from The Lion, the Witch and the Wardrobe books. You staying here, Trevor?
1: Yes, thanks.
0: Question eight. The Aldabi Gorge is an important fossil site in which African country? Or maybe it's Ulduvai. Ulduvai Gorge.
1: I think it's Tanzania.
0: Tanzania is correct.
1: That's where the earliest ever known human discoveries were made.
0: Quite right. And do you want to try and finish this category off, Trevor?
1: Well, I would indeed.
0: Question nine. Bucharest is the capital city of which European country?
1: Romania. Romania.
0: Romania is correct. Did you watch Prisoner, Trevor?
1: Caught a few glimpses of it.
0: People, more than one person is saying, who's my favourite character so far? Do I prefer B. Smith or the Freak? Thus far, I think B. Smith, I think. Yes. She was quite nasty in the beginning, but she seems a bit nicer now. Right, Trevor, maths?
1: Yeah. Well, she learns the ropes.
0: Well, she's an old hand in the prison.
1: All right.
0: B. Smith, yeah. Okay, That Was the Week That Was. Colours, number one albums of the 90s. Do the maths. What do you like?
1: Go Colours.
0: Back to Colours. Question 10. Well, I saw the thing coming out of the sky. It had the one long horn and one big eye, are the opening lyrics of which 1958 novelty hit?
1: The one-eyed, one-horned, lion, purple people eater.
0: You are correct. The purple people eater is right, Trevor.
1: And I'm of a vintage that I actually heard it.
0: All right, that's your fifth question, right?
1: Yeah.
0: Staying here in colours?
1: Yes.
0: Question 11. What colour is an orange blossom?
1: Ooh. I think the stumbling block is ahead, so I'll say white.
0: White is correct.
1: Oh, right.
0: You got right over the stumbling block.
1: Okay.
0: More colours for you, Trevor?
1: Yes, please.
0: Question 12. What is the name of the character played by Patricia Quinn in the Rocky Horror Picture Show?
1: Magenta.
0: Magenta is correct. You're doing very well. You are not far off a black magnet, Trevor.
1: I think I'm on six.
0: You're on seven, according to my notes. 1, 2, 3, 4, 5, 6. You already have a black magnet, don't you?
1: From a long time ago, yeah.
0: Yeah. Is it just the one or is it more?
1: It's lonely. Companions.
0: All right, let's see what happens. Question 13. Canary, Aurelian and Jonquil are all shades of which colour?
1: Yellow.
0: Yellow is correct. That's your eighth in a row, Trevor.
1: Right.
0: Where are you going to go now? That was the week that was. Number one albums of the 90s. There's a couple more maths questions left.
1: The week that was.
0: Question 14. Name any of the three goalkeepers announced as part of the Socceroos World Cup squad.
1: Moskovic, Tomaszewski and Papadopoulos.
0: No. You know it's a no. Goodbye, Trevor.
1: Thank you, Suzanne.
0: That was a nice run, but not to be. Pat says, could it be the fastest black magnet ever? Well, if it had been, Pat, it might. We might have got there, but

0: was not, sadly. Hello, Kylie.
1: Oh, hello there, Suzanne. Trevor did really well. He was outstanding. No, look, I'm at Goulburn actually this evening, so I'm nearly at home. So I've dropped you some postcards off, one from the Gold Coast and one from Mochi. So I'll speak to you next week.
0: Okay, Kylie. Nice to chat. Great.
1: Thanks, Tom.
0: Bye. A couple of lines free now, 1-300-800-222, 1-300-800-222.
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0: John in Sydney's next up. Evening, John.
3: Good evening. Can you hear me?
0: I can hear you. John, can you name any of the three goalkeepers announced as part of the Socceroos World Cup squad?
3: Would Matt Ryan be one?
0: Yes, Matt Ryan is one of them. John, will you be following the World Cup?
3: A little bit. Yeah.
0: What would you like to do now? Would you like to stay in That Was the Week That Was? We've got number one albums of the 90s and Do the Maths all left.
3: I'll do the math.
0: Question 15. Which number comes next in the Fibonacci sequence? 5, 8, 13, 21?
3: I think it's 32.
0: It is not 32, John. Richard in Wollongong, hello.
4: Yeah, hi, Suzanne. It's been too long.
0: How long has it been, Richard?
4: Well, maybe a couple of months.
0: That's definitely too long.
4: Yeah, it is too long. And it's going to be a quick stay, unfortunately. I don't know. So I'll listen. I have to pass it on. Thanks so much.
0: Okay. Thanks, Richard. Let's go to Sarah in Brisbane. Evening, Sarah.
5: Good evening, Susan. First time caller, long time listener.
0: Oh, you're
5: fantastic.
0: Welcome. Great to have you here. How are you with the Fibonacci sequence?
5: Look, that's a tough question, and I feel like terrible, but I will give it a go.
0: Okay, which number comes next in the Fibonacci sequence? 5, 8, 13, and 21? What's next?
5: I'm going to go 52.
0: It is not 52.
5: It was worth a go, though, you know, Susan. So have a beautiful night.
0: Thanks, Sarah. All right, call again. Karen in Sydney has it. Harry in the Bay has it. Chris in Hillary's has it. Alastair in Winchelsea.
6: Hello, Suzanne. I think the last contestant might have been a bit nervous because she called you Susan.
0: Maybe she just knew, doesn't know it. I didn't want to get all hard on her.
6: Yeah, the first time on.
0: Yeah.
6: I'm pretty nervous. I still get a tiny bit nervous. But, I mean, do you get nervous before you – I mean, even though you've been doing it a long time,
0: I used to. I got probably for the first 7 or 8 years every time I'd go on air, which I only did infrequently when I was, you know, in my earlier days at the ABC. Oh, my heart would be racing and my – you know, I'd have to script every single thing that I said between interviews because I was terrified I'd run out of things to say. It was back in the regional radio days. But – not so much anymore. Rarely, rarely. If we're talking to someone really, really impressive, Alastair.
6: Oh, yeah. If you had to interview Paul McCartney or something. Yeah.
0: Oh, gosh, that would be terrifying. When we had Brian Ferry on last year, I was just I hope he doesn't think I'm asking stupid questions. That's always my fear.
6: Well, he's from Sunderland and they came seventh in the Premier League this year. So you get to start off on that. Well, Sunderland are going on.
0: Well, that wasn't a piece of trivia that I had at my fingertips, Alastair.
6: No, well, my granddad practiced medicine there and so did Uncle Jimmy and my cousin's got a law office there and Dad was born there and my brothers are born there. And all except me. I was born down south near Crystal Palace. So.
0: Oh.
6: And that's me.
0: Yeah. Now, Fibonacci sequence, Alastair.
6: Yeah, go ahead, Suzanne, yeah.
0: Which number comes next in the Fibonacci sequence? 5, 8, 13, 21?
6: 34.
0: 34 is correct. Now, yeah. I don't really understand what the Fibonacci sequence is. Can you explain it to me?
6: No. Well, it's just you add the previous two numbers, I think. It's 5 and 8 is equals 13.
0: Oh, right. And 8 and 13 makes 21.
6: Yeah.
0: So then you add 13 and 21, you get 34.
6: 13 and 21, 34, yeah.
0: Okay.
6: Yeah.
0: And what is the point of this sequence?
6: It's not a bizarre thing.
0: Mm.
6: Oh, I think it's just for entrance to Mensa or something like that, isn't it?
0: What does it do? I mean, does it help with some equation?
6: I don't think so. There's a bizarre thing with Australian rules. Like 3 goals 9 is 27, and 3 times 9 is 27. 4 goals 8 is 32, and 4 times 8 is 32. And there's 7 goals 7 is 49, and 7 times 7 is 49. But there's only about 5 of those, and I'm not sure if there's any possible mathematical formula for that. But that's a strange one. 2 goals 12 is 24, but 2 times 12 is 24.
0: Now, Ross says that the Fibonacci sequence is seen everywhere in nature. Give me an example, Ross, of where it's seen in nature. It calculates a spiral, someone says. Okay.
6: Oh, all right. Does it? Okay.
0: All right. Now I can see a point in it.
6: The windmills of the mind. The windmills of your mind. That wasn't 1967, was it? What was it?
0: Right. Someone else says it occurs in, for example, this is from Chris, branches of a tree from a trunk.
6: Oh. Well, that's how they multiply.
0: 2358 is the Fibonacci postcode for Eurella, New South Wales in the New England region, says Scotto. Now, anyone who has a thing for postcodes, there's going to be some postcode chat tomorrow night and again on Sunday night. So if we've got any self-confessed postcode nerds listening, be here.
6: I'm a bit of a sicko for postcodes.
0: Well, do we enjoy? Oh, Martin says, I'd tell you a joke about the Fibonacci sequence, but it's worse than the last two put together. Thank you, Martin.
6: No. Hey, that is good. Yeah, I love the corny jokes. Very great.
0: Yeah. We've got plenty of contributors to it. All right, Alistair, do you want to stay and do the maths? We've also got That Was the Week That Was and number one albums of the 90s.
6: I will stay and do the maths because my music in the 90s is a bit weak, yeah.
0: Question 16.
6: Please.
0: What's the square root of 0.25?
6: 0.5.
0: You are correct, Alistair.
6: It's the mathematical. Yeah, I paid a lot of attention to maths. So I was about 13 to 14, and that's when it would have come up.
0: Now, we're down to That Was the Week That Was and number one albums of the 90s.
6: So I haven't been watching the news. I've been fairly doing things when my brother was in hospital with a cataract thing, so I didn't catch much of the news. So the other category was
0: number one albums of the 90s.
6: I'll have to try that. I might do better than I expected. Thanks.
0: Let's see what happens, Alistair. Question 17. Which 1990 John Farnham album was Australia's best-selling album for 1990?
6: Oh, Whispering Jack.
0: I'm afraid it was not.
6: Oh no, you're.
0: Yeah, Whispering Jack was 80s.
6: Oh, was it? It was as well, late 80s, yeah.
0: Goodbye, Alistair.
6: Goodbye, Suzanne. Thank you.
0: Okay, bye. Sparkles reckons sunflower seeds are arranged in the Fibonacci sequence. Meg says Romanesco broccoli. I assume you're saying that's also arranged in the Fibonacci sequence. I'm going to have to go out and look everywhere tomorrow and see the Fibonacci sequence in action. Looking forward to it. Oh, Brian from the Gap. Brian.
7: Good heavens above.
0: I'm sorry. I always just look forward to hearing from you, Brian. And a couple of weeks ago, people were saying, where's Brian? I said, Brian, if you're listening, call. And there was no call. But here you are.
7: No, well, this is the first time I've been awake at this time of the morning, or remembered, or something like that. Yes. And tell me what I think of it. Did you remember your friend's birthday yesterday?
0: As in Sarah McDonald?
7: Yeah.
0: I did remember it, yes.
7: Good girl.
0: I can't say that I messaged her, but I did remember it. because another, a good friend of mine has the same birthday. And I contacted that friend just thinking in the back of my mind, it's Sarah Mack's birthday too.
7: Good.
0: Right. So, Brian, just how are you all right?
7: Yeah, I'm fine. Thanks.
0: Are you still playing? Still playing golf? Bowls, not golf. Bowls.
7: Oh yes, yes. Weather permitting, and yeah, it's been good the last couple of days. Yeah, no, still going. Big trouble these days, and not trouble, but my doctor has restricted me just to local driving. On my license.
0: Oh.
7: I've got an endorsement on my license. It's just local driving. So I can only go to bowls clubs within the locality.
0: So the big issue is not that you're missing a big road trip, it's that certain bowls clubs are now out of reach.
7: Possibly, but yeah, it's a bit difficult. No one seems to know what local driving means, and I didn't think to ask the doctor at the time. So next time I see him, I'll have to find out.
0: Yeah. It'd be 5 or 10K, wouldn't it, from where you live?
7: Yeah, 10's been mentioned, yeah.
0: Yeah. Now, your birthday's coming up soon, isn't it, Brian?
7: Yeah, in 3 weeks.
0: Yes. Well, if you don't call back between now and then, happy birthday from me and from the person who you SMS'd in to remind me that it was coming up, whoever that person is.
7: Yeah, well, thank you all.
0: Right, Brian, question 17. Which 1990 John Farnham album was Australia's best-selling album for 1990?
7: My usual response is that I haven't the faintest idea. My knowledge of music albums of any era is very, very limited. But tonight I will pass it on to the next caller.
0: All right, yeah. Brian, maybe one night there'll be a Sissel question. Are you still listening to Sissel?
7: Not as much.
0: Well, Brian, please don't leave it too long.
7: Has there ever been one?
0: Not that I know of. But you never, never know.
7: Okay. All right. Anyway, thank you for your kind thoughts.
0: Brian, always a pleasure. Don't be a stranger. There is Brian in the Gap, one of the longest standing players of the Mighty Challenge. And yes, the person who said, is he still bowling? Yes, he just explained he is still out there. He just can't get to all the bowling greens he would like to these days. Right. Eric in Melbourne. Hello, Eric.
8: Hello, Suzanne. Who are the other two goalkeepers apart from Matt Ryan?
0: Do you know?
8: No, I don't.
0: It's Patrick Beach and Paul Izzo.
8: I wouldn't have had any clue on that. Mm. And there was a 60s British show called The Prisoner, which was starred Patrick McGowan, totally different from Prisoner. And Whistling Jack was 1986, I believe. Now, this one, I believe, is Chain Reaction.
0: Chain Reaction is correct. I'm willing to bet you Whistling Jack was 87 or 88, but someone can let us know.
8: Oh, I'm pretty sure it was 86.
0: What do you want to bet?
8: No, I don't want to bet anyway.
0: Now, do you want number one albums of the 90s or that was the week that was?
8: Number one albums in the 90s.
0: Question 18. You ought to know, Hand in My Pocket and Ironic are tracks from which 1995 album?
8: Jagged Little Pill.
0: Jagged Little Pill is correct.
8: Alanis Morissette, yeah.
0: Staying here, Eric?
8: Yeah.
0: You are approaching this category with great confidence. Question 19. The best-selling album in Australia in 1992 was the Australian cast recording of which musical?
8: Gee, that's tough. Australian cast recording, which musical? 1992 bestseller. Jesus Christ Superstar?
0: Yes, that is correct. Did you have it, Eric?
8: No, I didn't, but I know that Kate Sabrina was on it, I believe. And some John Stevens, some
0: yeah,
8: others.
0: I remember I certainly had that that album. Right, question 20. Which Meatloaf album spent 4 weeks at number one in 1993?
8: Back Into Hell, I believe.
0: Back Into Hell. Bad Outta Hell 2, Back Into Hell is correct, Eric. And question 21. 1998's Yourself or Someone Like You was a number one album from which American band?
8: that's tough. Yourself or someone like you. Gee, 998, US band. Jeez. I'll just say Green Day, I don't know.
0: It is not Green Day, I'm sorry, oh,
8: thanks,
0: Eric.
8: Thanks,
0: okay.
8: Suzanne.
0: All right. Bye. No one's texted in to tell us which year Whispering Jack was. Can somebody check that out? I know Eric didn't want to bet on it, but I'm positive it was 87 or 88. Right, who have we got next? Ian in Kalorama. Hello, Ian.
9: Good evening to you, Suzanne.
0: Ian, what is the question? Ah, yourself or someone like you from 1998, a number one album from which American band?
9: Hey, look, yeah, I'm well out of this one, I'm afraid, Suzanne. And I was around in the 90s and liked a lot of stuff. But no, I can't even hazard a guess. My apologies.
0: No worries. Thanks, Ian. John just says, I was thinking about Brian yesterday. It made my night to hear him. Darren says, love Brian. So good to hear his voice. Oh, Brian's got a lot of fans, doesn't he? Let's talk to another Brian in Nowra. Hello, Brian.
10: Hi. I've got in exalted company with Brian and Eric.
0: Now, do you know this? Yourself or Someone Like You was a number one album from which American band?
10: No. I haven't got a clue. I'm a reasonably recent caller, but a very long time listener. And I find this answering questions are very difficult.
0: Yeah.
10: I should have a huge general knowledge from listening to ABC Radio for so long, but
0: I don't know that this particular one is one that you would have picked up from listening to the ABC. You probably had to be a fan.
10: No, surprisingly, my voice at the moment is not good because of Parkinson. But I used to be the only geriatric DJ in the district. I took up DJing because I built equipment, and I got involved without knowing anything about music.

0: Should we catch up another time?
1: Yes.
0: All right, nice to talk to you. Oh, and I was wrong. Eric, you were completely right. I have to do a massive mea culpa. There I was thinking I was all over it. But Whispering Jack was released on the 29th of September, 1986. Well, maybe it was the biggest album, biggest selling album of 87 then. Oh, well. Let's see. Who's up next? Let's talk to Jess in Ryde. Hi, Jess.
2: Hi, who are you?
0: I'm doing well.
2: That's good.
0: Yes. Okay. 1998's Yourself or Someone Like You was a number one album from which American band?
2: Matchbox 20.
0: That is correct. Oh, yes. So Freya says the biggest selling album in 1987 was Whispering Jack. That's why I was confused.
2: Maybe it came out late in the year before.
0: September 86.
2: Oh, yeah.
0: Eric knew what he was talking about. Props to Eric.
2: Who did you?
0: I was overconfident, Jess. Now, all you've got left, I'm afraid, is that was the week that was. Are you ready to try it? Okay.
2: I'm nervous.
0: Question 22. The graphic novel Persepolis is set in which country?
2: Iran.
0: Iran is correct. Have you read it?
2: Yeah, I went to Iran and a girl gave it to me.
0: Wow. What took you to Iran?
2: I was 21 and fearless.
0: How long ago was this?
2: In 2017.
0: Wow. What was it like to visit?
2: It was so incredible, and I just highly recommend everybody that's listening to get a ticket to go to Iran. It is, I mean, not at the moment, maybe in a few years. Yeah. Sorry.
0: That's what I was just thinking. But probably not right now.
2: I went into my memory and I... didn't think about them. Yeah. Anyway, it was amazing.
0: Did you have to wear a headscarf the whole time you were there, Jess?
2: Yes. Yeah.
0: And what was that like for you?
2: It was amazing. And when I was on the flight, because the flight was quite empty, and when I was on the flight, a lot of women on the flight, because they do it in an announcement saying now you're entering Iran and you have to practice modesty, and a lot of women on the flight came over to make sure that I knew how to do it and show me how to do it. Like, everyone was so supportive and lovely. And that was just the beginning. It was just 5 weeks of just so much love from the people. It was just amazing traveling. And I was alone when I did it, and it was just so amazing.
0: You traveled on your own?
2: Yeah.
0: Wow.
2: I was 21 and fearless.
0: I'm impressed. I'm very impressed, Jess. And did you find a lot of hospitality from the Iranian people?
2: It's unbelievable. It's not like any country you go to. It's unbelievable. Like, you can't even believe it. It is, everyone is so beautiful and lovely and welcoming. It's just crazy.
0: Yeah, I can just imagine it. When I went to Syria, which was in 2001, I remember that a bus driver who'd taken us to some ruins was like, you've got to come over for dinner. And I went with my friend, and they'd spent what must have been a huge amount of money for them on this dinner for us. And then they said, what are you doing staying in a hotel? We'll sleep in our other room. They only had two rooms. I said, you sleep in the kitchen. You know, we'll sleep in the kitchen. You sleep here.
2: Middle Eastern hospitality. Middle Eastern hospitality, it's amazing.
0: It's a thing, absolutely. All right, well, no wonder you were all over that question, Jess.
2: I got so lucky.
0: 23. With a commercial value of up to $200,000, what sort of insects were seized from a New South Wales breeder in a record-breaking bust this week?
2: What sort? Cockroaches.
0: Cockroaches is correct, Jess. Oh, have you ever won?
2: No, I've come this close so many times. I've been on question 24 like 4 times.
0: Well, you never know. Let's just plow into the future and see what happens. Question 24. Which country beat Australia by 4 wickets in the last match of the ODI series on Thursday?
2: Oh, my God, I have no idea. ODI, is that cricket?
0: One Day International, yes.
2: Oh, okay. Beat Australia at the One Day International. I don't know. Why didn't I read that? I never read the sport. I always skip the sport. I read the news all the time and I always skip the sport.
0: It's your Achilles heel tonight, Jess.
2: The one day.

0: international. I'm pretty sure it's played in England, but England didn't play them. England played someone else, I think. And I think I'm just going to say another cricket team, India.
1: It's not India.
0: This is heartbreaking.
1: Oh, Jess, I'm sorry. But do you know what? There's always another quiz.
0: There's literally one every night.
1: Exactly so. 365 days a year. You've got so many chances. And you're young, right? You must only be late 20s?
0: I'm 31.
1: Oh, okay. I did my maths there incorrectly. So
0: You've got decades. Decades?
1: If you're still going at Brian's age, you've got like 60 more years of ringing the quiz.
0: Yeah, I could have 60 magnets. Well, it's only one a year. I could have like 2 times 365 magnets.
1: You could. Wouldn't that be amazing?
0: You would have to start paying me a wage.
1: You'd have to start paying us, Jess. I will let you go. Thank you so much. All right. Lovely to talk to you. All right. Full switchboard. Someone on this board will probably be our winner. Will it be Kathy in Windsor?
2: Hello there.
1: Hello, Kathy. Were you watching the One Day International or at least following the news?
2: Yes, I was.
1: Which country beat Australia by 4 wickets in the last match of the ODI series on Thursday?
2: I'm going to hazard a guess here. Pakistan.
1: Pakistan is correct, Kathy.
2: Thank you.
1: Pakistan borders Iran, doesn't it? Oh, Jess, you see, you were close to it was close to the country that you visited. Right, Kathy, are you ready?
2: I think so.
1: Kathy, for the win. China has warned Australia that it could be slapped with an additional 55% tariff on which imports?
2: Is it beef?
1: You are the winner, Kathy. Very, very well done.
2: Oh my goodness, it's my first time.
1: Oh, I'm so glad. See, it pays to follow the news, doesn't it?
2: Yes, it does. Okay. I'm so excited. Thank you.
1: Now, Kathy, I've got a little bit of extra time so I can play a song or two. Do you have a song request?
2: I'm a lady in my 60s and I'm going to say I really like Raindrops Keep Falling on My Head.
1: Okay, so Dean Martin or BJ Thomas or John Farnham?
2: BJ Thomas, I think would be great. Okay. Thank you so much.
1: I don't even know who BJ Thomas is, but I will play it. Kathy, hang on, have a chat with the lovely Freya. We will get your fridge magnet out to you.
2: Oh, thank you so much. Thank you.
1: All right, bye, Kathy. Yes, Pat says, a thought for the maths whizzes, 365 quizzes a year with 25 a night. How long has the quiz been going? How many questions would have been asked? I think, Pat, the answer would be an imprecise one because there weren't always quizzes 7 nights a week, but they certainly, I think, we're up to 6 or 7 years since nightlife began. I think 36. Yes, I think we're up to 36 years. So that is, yes, an awful lot of questions. But here's BJ Thomas and Raindrops Keep Falling on My Head.

BJ Thomas, Raindrops Keep Falling on My Head, as chosen by our winner tonight, Kathy from Windsor. We'll just squeeze in another track to take us up to the news. And after that, we'll talk to Andrew Romano. This is Jack Johnson. It's called Sitting, Waiting, Wishing.

0: 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Here's the latest news.
1: ABC News with Andrew Kaloupas. Astronauts on board the International Space Station are preparing for a potential evacuation as a gas leak continues to worsen. William Howard Evans with more.
2: NASA has ordered the four astronauts of the Crew 12 mission on the station to shelter in their spacecraft as a Russian crew attempts to fix the leak on their portion of the ISS. NASA says four astronauts, two from the US, one from France and one from Russia, first received orders from Mission Control at 11 o'clock on Friday evening local time. They're in the Crew Dragon spacecraft docked to the station and have been told to don their spacesuits just in case the air leak warrants an emergency evacuation. The ISS was first constructed throughout the late 1980s.
1: US President Donald Trump says he's spoken directly to Hezbollah about a possible end to fighting in Lebanon. Mr. Trump has told reporters at the White House the Iranian-backed group called him about a ceasefire, and he believes progress is being made. Hezbollah had earlier described the latest US-brokered ceasefire between Israel and Lebanon as a capitulation, but the president claims Hezbollah has not rejected US proposals for peace.
3: I will tell you, they called us, and they said, how about stopping? And I think you're going to see things happen over there. That's been like a little bit of a different world, but it's interconnected with Iran. And it would be really nice if Lebanon could have some peace. Lebanon's been under attack for so many years and always like an underdog.
1: Israel's embassy says allegations Australian activists detained by Israel were sexually assaulted or unsubstantiated. A number of Australian women have made allegations they were assaulted after being detained as part of a humanitarian flotilla which tried to reach Gaza last month. Foreign Minister Penny Wong told a Senate estimates hearing she believed the women making the allegations. But in a statement, the embassy says it's seen no credible evidence to back the allegations and has suggested they're part of a smear campaign against Israel. Drug maker AstraZeneca's decision to pull a critical drug from November is being criticised for its lack of empathy towards patients with debilitating illnesses. Zoladex slows the growth of breast cancer and can reduce the risk of it recurring, and is also used to manage endometriosis. AstraZeneca says it'll provide free access to the drug for 6 months for those without alternative treatment pathways. Professor Carl Rhodes from the University of Technology Sydney says the move erodes already fragile trust in businesses.
4: It says that they care more about their so-called commercial reasons and they care about the health of the people who use their drugs, in many cases for life-saving reasons. At a time when trust in business is, you know, at an all-time low, this just shows you why. It's a very uncaring, poorly managed process.
1: A 70-year-old Perth man has been charged for allegedly sending offensive emails to a federal parliamentarian. Federal police conducted an investigation where they linked the man to the emails before executing a search warrant at his Yanchep home on Friday. He's due to appear before the Perth Magistrates Court in July. Ukraine says its drones have struck five ships in ports on the Sea of Azov, as well as the coastal waters of Russian-controlled territories. Kyiv says it targeted a bulk carrier carrying grain stolen from Ukraine fields. With more, the BBC's Vitaly Chevchenko.
5: The head of Ukraine's drone forces, Robert Brovdy, he says that they hit five ships, one of them a tanker, in two ports, Russia-occupied ports in southern Ukraine, and he says that nearby waters were also targeted. Now, importantly, there are also reports coming out of Azerbaijan that five of its nationals

0: vessels were killed in a drone strike on two ships in the same sea, and Russia has blamed Ukraine for that attack as well.
1: Authorities in Niger say nearly 50 people have died of thirst in a remote part of the Sahara Desert. The group had been returning from Mali, where they attended a Muslim festival, when their truck broke down and they ran out of water. That's the latest from ABC News.
2: The forecast for the Gold Coast for the weekend: Saturday expecting a clear and sunny day, a single digit overnight minimum though, 9 degrees, and a top of 22 on Saturday. There is the slight chance of a shower near the coast, but near zero chance elsewhere. Sunday, there is the medium chance of showers, most likely in the late morning. A top of 22 on Sunday, overnight 13 degrees. Could be even up to 7 millimetres of rain on Sunday. 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
5: Hello, Nightlifers. We're into the final hour of the show. We will catch up with Ashwin Sedgar at the end of the hour to see what's happening on overnight. Belle Chellingworth will be along. We're doing Waste Not, Want Not. We're going to be talking about the construction industry and how much waste it ends up contributing to Australia's overall waste problem, and how much of that goes into landfill. Andrew Romano standing by too to chat with us about what's been making news in the US. Now, Pat from The Point wondered, with all these many, many years of nightlife, how many questions would we have asked over 36 years? Now, Eric has actually done a calculation on how many prizes we might have sent. He says 52 weeks times 5 days times 36 years, 9360 prizes. If I add another 936 to account for weekend nightlife over the past 10 years, we're up to 10,296 prizes. And I'm going to multiply that by 22 because the history and pop quizzes don't ask as many questions as the challenge, but that's possibly underestimating it a bit. That would result in something like 236,808 questions having been asked on this show over the past 36 years, which it's a lot of questions. Isn't it? Thank you for the question. Matthew in Far North Sweden just says, since hearing about Iran on a travel pod and checking it out on the internet, it's landed high up on my bucket list as a country I'll have to visit. The Australians are apparently very welcoming and friendly. I'd love to hear more from Jess about Iran. Jess, feel free, ring back another time and have a chat with us about your travels to Iran. I think lots of people are enjoying hearing from you. All right, let's go to the country that's at war with Iran, and that's America. America.
6: This is America.
5: Yeah, heading to the US now to check in with Andrew Romano, national reporter with Yahoo News. Andrew, are you technically still at war, or is it being called something else at the moment? It's certainly not peace, but...
7: No, I don't. We're in our like third or fourth ceasefire extension. I think Trump said it was getting boring trying to negotiate peace, so I don't know what that means for the status of the conflict, but... That's where we are.
5: All right. Well, we're not going to talk about Iran tonight, but last week, Andrew, we were talking about a range of primary contests that were held ahead of the midterm elections. You know, this is where the parties decide which particular candidate is going to be put up to vote. And there was this real pattern of the candidates who'd been endorsed on the Republican side by Donald Trump going on to clinch the Republican nominations, while candidates who'd been even mildly outspoken seemed to be the losers. But on Capitol Hill, there have been a number of moves by Republican lawmakers to actually try to stymie some of the president's plans. What are we talking about here?
7: Yeah, well, so one of them touches on Iran. There was a vote this week in the House to pass a War Powers Resolution, 215 to 208. They adopted that War Powers Resolution, which would direct Trump to withdraw U.S. forces from the conflict or win approval from Congress to continue the war. And we can talk about the sort of

0: legalities of that and the chances of it succeeding. But that comes on the heels of several other moments where you saw some pushback from at least a small number of Republicans on Capitol Hill. They forced Trump to abandon his request for $1 billion in security funding for his White House ballroom project. They also forced him to abandon a plan that the Justice Department announced to create a federal fund that would pay out money to likely political allies of Trump who have accused the government of having victimized them, including, you know, people who were convicted of crimes for attacking the Capitol on January 6, 2021. So we are in this moment where you're seeing Republicans, again, at least a small number of them, say, you know, enough is enough on some of these measures.
1: Now, is it fair to characterize, Andrew, the Republicans who are voting as Trump as to some degree on the way out with nothing to lose?
0: To a degree, yeah. In the Senate, at least, where you've seen some outspoken Republican senators around several of these issues that I just mentioned, yes, they are actually almost to a T the ones who lost their primaries for re-election to Trump-endorsed challengers. We're talking about people like Bill Cassidy in Louisiana, Senator Tom Tillis, and others. So they are now emboldened in not having to run for re-election and please Trump's MAGA base to kind of say what they actually think. But I think what this also represents is a larger underlying sentiment among Republicans on Capitol Hill that a lot of these things that Trump is doing, not everything, because they're still working, for example, to pass immigration funding that Trump wants for his immigration crackdown. But some of these other things, the ballroom, the Iran war, you know, this anti-weaponization fund that I mentioned, they don't think that these are advantageous, especially when you've got a midterm coming up in November and they're trying to push back.
1: So, Andrew, let's just go back to the War Powers Resolution. What exactly did the resolution determine or say?
0: Well, so this is an existing law. So technically, the U.S. Constitution says that presidents can't declare war without congressional authorization. Trump didn't seek such authorization before initiating, quote unquote, major combat operations in Iran. But for decades, this has been an argument between legislators and the executive branch. They passed the War Powers Resolution in 1973. It's supposed to stop presidents from unilaterally deploying forces unless the U.S. is under attack. Presidents have ignored that time and again. But at least in this moment now, 4 months in to this war with Iran, Democrats on Capitol Hill and four Republican Congress members joined with them to say, you know, enough is enough. We want to have some say over how long this goes on and the shape of it. So either, you know, you have to withdraw the troops or you have to come to us and get our approval with some sort of plan. Now, that's not actually going to go into effect for some complicated reasons. There are Republican senators who agree, but even if the Senate you know, were to vote this forward, because it goes to the Senate now, there's debate among legal scholars about whether it to be put into effect, it would actually need Trump's signature. So for right now, it's a reproach. It's pretty striking because Republicans tend not to do this with Trump, especially around matters of national defense. So it does signal real underlying unease about the politics of this war going forward, but it's very unlikely to actually have any effect on you know, the president's strategy in Iran.
1: Yeah, in fact, President Trump has responded by calling the vote unpatriotic, hasn't he?
0: Yeah, I think he said something, you know, like they're fake Republicans or something who voted for it. So he's pushed back, as you would expect him to do, but, you know, The thinking, I think, among those on Capitol Hill is that maybe this will just send a political message. You know, Trump is already beginning political messages because polls show that the war is unpopular. Polls show that voters are unhappy with rising gas prices in particular. And so this is sort of one more log on that fire. We got a midterm coming up. You want to hold the House. You want to hold the Senate. You know, President Trump, this is what you got to do. You got to figure out a way out of this.
1: Andrew, what's the point of having this bill on the books if there don't seem to be any consequences and no way of actually ever holding a president to account?
0: Great question. You're talking about the War Powers Resolution from 1973. I know it's this has come up again and again and again, and there's

0: seems to just be a precedent now that basically presidents ignore this rule, you know, unless they're launching sort of major land wars. There were elements of them getting authorization for the Persian Gulf War, for example, but they've sort of found this loophole where they say, well, it's not really a war, it's just a limited intervention or something was happening in self-defense, and it's very, very hard for legislators to hold them to account on that.
1: Andrew Romano is here. And Andrew, just to also remind us of this anti-weaponization fund, it's very complicated, but it's kind of essentially about trying to stop the administration from hypothetically using a particular fund to pay people who say they were victimized during the Biden era. Is that right?
0: Yeah, it's not even just the Biden era, but technically any previous administration. They announced this anti-weaponization fund last month. It's $1.776 billion, that has a symbolic 1776 element to it. Taxpayer money. It's meant to pay out money to people who think they were wronged by the Justice Department under previous administrations. That's potentially including January 6th defendants. Immediately very controversial. It was part of a settlement that the Trump administration essentially struck with itself. Trump sued the Internal Revenue Service for $10 billion over the leak of his tax returns during the president's first term, and then settled with his own administration, this fund being part of that settlement. But you got pushback from Republicans, and then Republicans on Capitol Hill refused to move forward with his immigration money unless he backed down from this. You also had legal battles. There were a couple of judges who were saying that this can't go forward. And so finally this week, the administration said, I think through Todd Blanche, who's the acting attorney general, like, we're not going forward. We're not going to do this. Trump has said that he still likes the idea and he'd like to find a way forward. But I would be very skeptical about that actually coming to pass.
1: Andrew Romano is here, national reporter with Yahoo News. Now, Joan says, can I ask you if John Ossoff from Georgia is running for office in the upcoming midterms?
0: John Ossoff is running for office in the midterms. He's the sitting senator from Georgia, young Democrat, 39 years old. He's up for re-election, and I think he's ahead in the polls there. But Georgia is obviously a crucial swing state. There's two Democratic senators, but they have voted for Republicans in the past, and Ossoff is seen as, you know, potentially one of the more promising rising stars in the Democratic Party. So there's some buzz sort of starting that this guy could run for president someday.
1: Oh, okay. All right, Joan, there you go. You've got your answer. Now, Andrew, let's look at a couple of other moves the president is facing against him. Now, many people were shocked when he announced that his name would become part of the Kennedy Center's naming, making it the Trump Kennedy Center for the Performing Arts in Washington. A recent judge order says that's not allowed to stand, and the president's kind of washed his hands of the whole thing, hasn't he?
0: Yeah, so a federal judge ordered on Friday that the Kennedy Center had to remove Trump's name from the building's facade and all other official branding. He also temporarily blocked the institution from shuttering this summer for renovation. So these were two big initiatives that Trump had pushed. You know, he has a board of loyalists that essentially decided earlier this year to just put his name on the center, and then also shut down to renovate. So the judge said in his ruling that violated a law passed by Congress in 1964 that made it, quote, crystal clear that the institution was to be named for former President John F. Kennedy. He said Congress gave the Kennedy Center its name and only Congress can change it. In the suit against this, a former member of the Kennedy Center's board, also a former U.S. representative from Ohio, Joyce Beatty, she objected to the renaming and the plans to close the institution. Her lawyers argued that the plans to close and renovate was actually a decision, quote, designed to hide their embarrassment about declining ticket sales. And this has been part of the story with the Kennedy Center, that Trump has essentially installed himself as the leader, put his name on it. He hosted an event there. He had the Melania documentary premiere there. And what happened in response was that a lot of artists who might have been performing there sort of pulled out, and it became sort of a less attractive option for people because it had become politicized.
1: And so what has the response been from the president to have this ruling?

0: go against him.
1: Well, he, as you said, I think he had a tweet or something saying, you know, maybe I want nothing to do with it now. I don't have the exact quote in front of me, but he's like, I never wanted to be part of the Kennedy Center anyway. You know, they can do what they want. We'll see what actually ends up happening. But it's, this is indicative of sort of a larger conflict between Trump and, I would say, celebrity culture in the United States. There's some other things going on around his 250th anniversary concert that he's been, you know, wanting to hold this summer.
0: We heard, Andrew, that a number of celebrities who had been lined up to take part in this concert started walking away from the plan. So why did they suddenly do that?
1: Yeah, so there's this state fair, America's State Fair, as part of a committee that was set up the Trump administration called Freedom 250. There was kind of this list of artists who weren't exactly in the prime of their careers, but had been booked for this. But once it dawned on them that going ahead with the gig would associate them with Trump, would become a political matter, they bolted, basically. And we saw this unfold over the last week. Young MC, a rapper from 80s and 90s, said the artists were never told about any political involvement with this event. Poison frontman Bret Michaels, country singer Martina McBride, and a founding member of Milli Vanilli all dropped out too.
0: No, not Milli Vanilli.
1: Yes, Milli Vanilli.
0: Well, if you've lost Milli Vanilli, then you've got no credibility left, right?
1: I know. There was a quote from a conservative pundit. He was writing on social media. Matt Walsh, he said, I'm actually pretty angry at how badly they bungled America 250. First, they tried to invite Milli Vanilli and a bunch of other absurdly washed up geriatric one-hit wonders. Then when that didn't work out, they decided to convert the event into a Trump rally where Trump will talk about himself for 90 minutes, because that was the response from Trump. He's like, I'm just going to headline a rally and I'll be the star. And I think he said he billed himself as the number one attraction on earth and the man who gets much larger audiences than Elvis in his prime. So that's what's in store for folks.
0: Now, who is still there?
1: Well, Vanilla Ice has said that he would still perform.
0: Vanilla Ice. So, Vanilla Ice. Well, there's an attraction for you. What do you think of Vanilla Ice, Andrew?
1: I remember that song from when I was about 9 years old. Mm. And that's the extent of my opinion on Vanilla Ice. He did say, quote, I am so excited about this. I figured everyone else would be. And then a couple weeks go by and then I see all these people dropping out. And I'm like, why? Why would you drop out? This is a once in a lifetime thing. He also clarified that he's not political. He said, I don't vote. And he also said, this country is not what it was in the 90s, man.
0: Back in Vanilla Ice's heyday, indeed. Yep. Now, Andrew, if you were wondering, as I must admit I was, why a texter from Perth was asking a question about John Ossoff, can you guess the answer? Because another texter has alerted me to the fact.
1: I have no idea. Why?
0: His mum's Australian.
1: Oh.
0: She immigrated.
1: I didn't realize that.
0: She arrived in America when she was 23, and she's an Aussie. And apparently John Ossoff calls her mum and not mom, as Americans do.
1: Okay. Now I'm going to listen for that. I had no idea. That's cool.
0: There you go. It's nice to see an Australian connection in US politics there.
1: He's an Australian-American.
0: Well, I mean, he's a fully American, but he's got...
1: No, I know, but like I'm half Italian, you know, and
0: right.
1: So we call ourselves Italian-American. Yeah. So that's cool to see.
0: Australian-Americans, yeah. Andrew Romano is here, an Italian-American. All right, let's talk about the TV show 60 Minutes. We've got our own version of 60 Minutes here in Australia. In the US, Andrew, it's been running for 57 years. It's had a long life as a respected current affairs show. It has a new executive producer. There was some very tense scenes at a meeting involving some of the high-profile stars earlier this week. One of the stars got sacked. It sounds like it all went absolutely crazy. What happened?
1: Yeah, this is a big media story. So Scott Pelley, longtime 60 Minutes correspondent, a former anchor of CBS Evening News, was fired on Tuesday after a contentious staff meeting where he admonished management, criticized the show's new direction. It's the latest in a string of staffing changes and controversies. Since the CBS's parent company was acquired last year by Paramount, and the family behind Paramount, the Ellisons, who are seen as Trump allies, at least from a strategic standpoint, which we can talk about, and Barry Weiss, who is a a younger opinion journalist, was installed as the head of the news division. So this touches on a lot of things. Specifically around this sort of the mergers and acquisitions of Paramount, because they're also pushing to acquire Warner Brothers, the, you know, major Hollywood studio that's going to come in front of the Trump administration. We've seen sort of CBS a couple of times through Paramount concede ground in order, at least as its critics argue, to sort of grease the wheels and get these things through the Trump regulators. They agreed to pay President Trump $16 million to settle a lawsuit over a 60 Minutes interview a month before the acquisition. This became a big thing with Stephen Colbert as well, who's now going off the air. That's a CBS show. And so, yeah, it's just this whole tangled web of politics and media, and it's coming to a head now at the flagship show for CBS, 60 Minutes.
0: Are there any allegations that journalistic impartiality is in fact being impinged by all of the moves, in the layers above the journalist and the news gatherers?
1: The big one was that in December, Barry Weiss abruptly postponed a segment about Venezuelan men deported by the Trump administration to a brutal prison in El Salvador. She said it needed more reporting, more comment from the administration. But the veteran 60 Minutes correspondent who had reported the segment accused Barry Weiss of essentially making a political decision there. So that was a big blow up. It was seen by many inside and outside of CBS as this new editor-in-chief trying to sort of put her thumb on the scale. And then now she has named a guy named Nick Bilton to lead 60 Minutes. He has no experience working in traditional broadcast news, which has upset people internally at 60 Minutes. The claim from Barry Weiss is that, the show needs to modernize to connect with new audiences. But if you look at the statistics, and this is like, and I'm assuming it's the same maybe in Australia, 60 Minutes is like deep investigative journalism, like really, really high level stuff, but it's also doing really well. I mean, I think they had, they attract an average of 9 million viewers. They lead in their time slot. Their last season's numbers were 9% higher than a year ago. They do well on digital and social media. So there's some skepticism around the argument that, it needs to change to connect with people, but that's at least the argument that Barry Weiss is making.
0: So where does this leave 60 Minutes going forward?
1: Yeah, I mean, so two of the younger correspondents, the one from that story about the prison in El Salvador, and also the first Latina correspondent, were both let go recently. The executive producer who oversaw the journalists there was let go. Executive editor let go. So, and then Scott Pelley, who's one of the faces of the show, decided to leave after he spoke out in this meeting and essentially accused Barry Weiss and Nick Bilton of trying to, I think he said, murder the program. So he's gone as well. And then there's big questions about, what this means going forward for the show.
0: Andrew Romano is with us. Yeah, I'm just looking at our 60 Minutes numbers. Certainly it is the number one commercial current affairs show at the moment, something like about 873,000 viewers weekly, which obviously with a much, much smaller audience, that's, I think, a decent number.
1: Yeah.
0: Okay, finally, Andrew, let's leave politics behind and look at some news that touches well on science and on ethics. Scientists at Columbia University have edited the DNA of early human embryos with, unprecedented accuracy. So, tell us what we're talking about here, Andrew.
1: Yeah, so this is, there's been a gene editing technology called CRISPR. That's an acronym. I don't know what it stands for, but it's since about 2012, and it's been sort of a standard tool for scientists, a kind of cheap, easy way to discover how genes function by tweaking the genome and sort of seeing what the consequences of that are. But this is a new technology called base editing that's way more accurate. So CRISPR never really used on human embryos because it goes in there and it kind of breaks a lot of things while it's trying to make the edits. This new technology, base editing, is able to do that much, much more precisely. So it can go in and target the exact sequence of DNA that they're trying to target. So they did an experiment at Columbia. I think the paper is going to be published shortly. They set out to alter two genes, one that raises the levels of LDL cholesterol in the blood and the risk of heart disease, the other gene that directs hemoglobin production in fetuses. And this worked pretty well and much more precisely than the earlier technology. Now, I haven't mentioned the sort of elephant in the room here, which is the terrifying prospect that this could potentially be used to select sort of desired traits for babies in the future. This was dramatized in the movie Gattaca. That's where my mind went. It's a 1990s movie with Ethan Hawke and Uma Thurman, but something that ethicists have been, you know, arguing about since these kind of technologies first started to come up. And some argue, you know, could be nothing short of eugenics. The flip side is that it might also be used one day to, you know, enable parents to safely repair disease-causing mutations in embryos and make sure that their babies, you know, don't carry those mutations and become sick after they're born. So I imagine this is sort of foreshadowing a pretty fascinating and controversial argument over the ethics of this.
0: Yeah, I noticed that the scientists, the geneticists who've done the work said, look, I've done the work, but now it's up to everybody else to have the debate about it and how we're going to use it.
1: Yeah, exactly. As a scientist, you can provide the data for discussion, but then essentially there you stop and let others take over. That's what the Columbia University geneticist said about this.
0: Interesting, because of course, the moment you do it, well, you make it a possibility, don't you, that we all have to talk about.
1: Which, exactly.
0: Now, from Bruce, I think this is, says CRISPR stands for, if you want to write it down, Andrew, clustered, regularly interspaced short palindromic repeats.
1: Now, did Bruce just know that off the top of his head, or did he Google it?
0: You never know.
1: It's a quiz question.
0: Our listeners know an awful lot, so
1: that's
0: possibly
1: true.
0: Bruce
1: that's
0: just
1: true.
0: Knew it off the top of his head. I'm going to give him the benefit of the doubt. Thank you, Bruce. You're a man who
1: knows
0: things.
1: Send him a fridge magnet.
0: We can't spare them for that, Andrew.
1: That's right.
0: All right.
1: Okay.
0: Hey, Andrew, always good to chat. Thanks. We'll talk to you next week.
1: Thanks so much.
0: There's Andrew Romano, who is national reporter with Yahoo News. We will have Waste Not Want Not shortly. We're going to be talking about construction waste. We'll check in with Ashwin, see what's happening on overnight. So before we do that, this is Aha and Take On Me.

0: Aha, and Take On Me. Very hard song to get, hit all those high notes if you ever try that at karaoke.
1: Bludging on the Blind Side with Roy and HG.
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5: Waste not, want not, with Belle Chellingworth.
0: If you've ever had a renovation done, you've probably had a big skip bin parked outside your place, which collects all the waste that's being hauled out, all the remnants of the building that's being demolished. If a relatively small renovation can fill a whole skip, just imagine what kind of waste a really big renovation might produce, or what kind of waste might be involved in demolishing and rebuilding whole apartment blocks. Construction waste is a huge part of Australia's total waste generation every year. To talk more about some of the challenges and solutions when it comes to dealing with this, our resident garbologist Belle Chellingworth is back. She's principal consultant at BC Consulting. She helps government, business and the community to reduce waste. Hello, Belle.
6: Hey, Suzanne.
0: So how big a problem is construction and demolition waste in Australia?
6: Oh, it's a whopper. So it's really the lion's share of the waste that we send to landfill every year. It really depends on how you cut the numbers and which report you use, but it's about 26 to 40% of Australia's waste generation. And you mentioned like that skip, and that's what we all think about, you know, if you've done a reno or it's in your neighbour's yard, but that's one source, but then you've also got, you know, the big industrial sources, like when you build a bridge, a highway, like a stadium, an airport. And I think what's important to like preface tonight's conversation with, because it's going to keep coming up, is that, you know, anyone who has built their own property, done a reno, like watch grand designs even, knows that construction is dynamic, it's unpredictable, it's stressful. And then when you get into these really big commercial builds, things need to move quickly and on time. Every day on the job, you know, you've got tradies, you've got subbies coming in. Every day is dollars. So time is really important in this sector. Mm.
0: So what are some of the materials that we might be left with after? Well, let's start with a demolition job, for example.
6: Oh, well, it depends on the kind of building, but really there's a smorgasbord. Like there's going to be bricks, concrete, plasterboard, all kinds of metals, even electric cabling, some piping, like chipboard, MDF. Like if you think about what a building is made from, like there's a whole raft of different materials. They're typically not just made out of one.
0: What about construction on the other hand? You're putting material in rather than tearing it down. Presumably there's still plenty of waste involved though.
6: Yeah, this is really challenging because when you're building something, let's say like an apartment block, and you order all the metal framing as an example, when you order all of that, you've got to order it in bulk. And then those suppliers have ordered it in bulk from somewhere else in the supply chain. So, for example, you might get a load of steel frames. They're all 10 metres because that's how they're cut and that's sort of the standard size that you can get. But then when you build, you might only need it 7 metres or 5 metres. So then you've got to chop it off. You've got all these offcuts. And so the way stock is ordered in the construction industry, typically the sizing is an issue, but you've also typically got to overorder because if you run out of stock on the site, that's time, that's money. You can't
0: trying to match up the same batch of whatever it is that you ordered.
6: You can't have an unproductive site sitting around not progressing.
0: Well, you're just bringing to mind, I mean, we had some renovations last year. I've still got a pile of bricks out the back.
6: Oh, do you?
0: Although, you want some, do you?
6: No, I don't want them.
0: Although I must say, we tore walls down and rebuilt walls. So we managed to recycle some of those bricks. So, you know, so much is landfill. You said at the beginning, it's a huge part of our waste problem, but surely some of this is recycled. And I would imagine bricks are one example where it's kind of easy to recycle them, or relatively easy.
6: Yeah, I might just make a distinction between reuse and recycling. So yes, if you're knocking something down and you've got your brick pile, for example, you don't need to reprocess those. Those could be used to build something else. But then you've got other materials that you might need to reprocess. So the metal, for example, I talked about the electrical wiring. So there's often a lot of copper in there. So you've got to strip all that out and you've got to reprocess that. But also all the packaging from construction waste as well. Like you actually go to a yard and you see what's left over at the end. Heaps of cardboard boxes, like just like we use at home. Plenty of pallets, which could be just recirculated and reused as well. But I think the really interesting part about that kind of that hidden world is that when you do have a skip bin and it's full of material that's sort of deemed recyclable, let's say, or there's enough of it in there, it goes to a sorting facility, which is really heavy duty, industrial size, but it's very similar to the sorting facility that's used for your yellow bin recycling material.
0: So would this be a specific construction waste sorting facility?
6: So they're absolutely two different kinds of facilities. Different bins go to different places, but it's a very similar process. Like, you go into the yard, they'll tip everything out on the floor. They have like big cranes and diggers. They'll pull some of the bigger pieces of, you know, cardboard and that sort of stuff out. But then they'll tip it on this huge conveyor belt. Like, I'm talking something that's about the width of a bus, like massive site. And then they'll send it all through and they'll be able to sort some of the glass, some of the concrete. Like, it really, no two of these sites are exactly the same. But it's really, they're quite impressive. So the idea is to sort everything into different material types and then they can bale and sell it off to the different either brokers or recyclers or reusers, depending on what it is.
0: So how much of that are we actually doing, though? And if are builders just paying to, say, drop off a skip there, or how do you arrange that?
6: Yeah, it really depends where you are in the country and what's available. And then, so if you're a builder, right, let's take two different scenarios. If you've got a skip and it's full of MDF, chipboard, plasterboard, there's not much you can do with that. So they're probably going to send that straight to landfill because there's no market, there's no reprocessing for it as a general rule. However, if you've got a skip and it's full of metal, well, that's possibly, that is going to be worth something. So there's probably going to be an avenue for that. So it really depends on the material and potentially where you are in the country. If you're in a regional or a remote area, you've got to, you know, think of the cost of fuel to transport it. So all these decisions come into play.
0: Okay. And so I give them my skip and at the end of it, we've got half of it can be recycled and half can't. Will the other half just end up back in landfill again?
6: Yeah. So that sorting facility I talked about, typically you go to one of those, they'll sort what they can. There's always going to be a bit of like what we call residual, like there's probably still some of that plasterboard in the bottom. And then, they'll have another skip and then they'll send that to landfill. So the offal. Construction offal.
0: That's not using every part of the animal, no. Belle Shuttingworth is here. She's principal consultant and garbologist at BC Consulting. For more than 20 years, she's been helping government, business and the community to reduce waste. She's also been coming in, I reckon it's been a couple of years almost now, Belle, since you've been helping us with some ideas about recycling and waste minimisation in our lives too. Right, so another aspect of this is that, and the Productivity Commission wants us to do more on this, is focusing on better design and getting more efficiency out of the materials we're using. So this is, you know, trying to make this change at the beginning. Can you explain this all to us?
6: Yeah, this is really important because often we talk about, all right, well, we've got this material left over and we're sending it to landfill, that's no good. However, at the beginning of the process, these materials like concrete, steel, aluminium, they've got a lot of embodied carbon in them, nearly 70% of Australian buildings, according to UNSW. So it's really important from that aspect, but also an economic aspect, that when we pull all of this material out and we use it, we want to derive like as much value and keep it in the building for as long as possible. So some examples of how that's done is designing buildings to be multiple use. So during COVID in Canberra, there was this building. They designed it to be a hospital. Like, this is at the beginning when no one knew what, you know, what was going on. But because they built it to be like flexible and modular, and they didn't need a hospital in the end, they needed a vaccination centre, they could just use it in that way. So not being so prescribed or specific about the way we build. But there's also like a push just to retain materials in buildings. So looking at a big office tower and going, you know what, we're not going to knock all that down and rebuild it, even though it's a bit dated. We're going to rebuild and like renovate around as much existing material as possible. But then there's also this movement to design buildings to be able to be deconstructed easily. So part of the problem with older buildings is they'll be welded together, there's lots of glue, like they're very hard to pull apart. Whereas, for example, there's a whole new city being built to service the new airport in Western Sydney. The first building they built there, you can walk through and look up, all the framing is bolted together. So it's all designed so that in the future, if they want to change it or pull it apart and reconfigure it, they've just got to unscrew some bolts, unhook it and then they can hook it all back together. And it, you know what? It always reminds me of Lego. Like if you think about it, right, you get a bucket of Lego, you build something,
0: yeah.
6: but it's designed to be pulled apart and used again. So this is not it's not a new concept.
0: Yeah, I was just thinking about I would love to see a Grand Designs with maybe Kevin McLeod helping out at our airport and watching it go up. Wouldn't that be fascinating?
6: That is an idea, yeah.
0: Oh, I know there's an Australian version of Grand Designs too. So, and can we measure how hard the materials are working for us?
6: Yes, we actually can. So, in essence, Australia, when we look at the economics of how we use materials, because in the built environment, like these materials move through our economy, or they should move through our economy slowly. So they're different to the things we often talk about on this show, like packaging and food, which moves through our households quickly. So if you're building and using this material, but then it's being wasted or landfilled very quickly, you're not deriving as much like economic value out of it as you can. And Australia, we produce, it's $1.20 US.
0: Can we measure how hard the materials are working for us?
6: Yes, we actually can. So in essence, Australia, when we look at the economics of how we use materials, because in the built environment, like these materials move through our economy, or they should move through our economy slowly. So they're different to the things we often talk about on this show, like packaging and food, which moves through our households quickly. So if you're building and using this material, but then it's being wasted or landfilled very quickly, you're not deriving as much like economic value out of it as you can. And Australia, we produce, it's $1.20 USD of economic output for every kilo of materials. But when you look at other OECD countries, like in the benchmark for those, it's $2.50. So we're about half. We're lagging across the world, like when you compare us with other countries in how much economic value we derive from the materials we use in our economy.
0: Wow. So look, does industry seem keen to get involved, Bell, in changing some of the way that land, you know, that the construction materials are ending up at the tip, or is it easy just to send everything to the tip? And I just mentioned a text we had from Jeff after our last conversation. We were talking about incineration. He said, we are builders and we recycle as much as possible. We still pay $430 a tonne for general waste. Surely a better solution must be found to benefit everyone.
6: Yeah, it's a great point. And thanks, Jeff, for being a bit of a legend. But look, there's, as we just talked about, there's this real push to design buildings in the first place so that we don't have to deconstruct them and we have this waste left over at the end, because at the moment we've got a lot of legacy buildings and so that's all kind of like baked in. But then you're asking me about the industry and I guess the appetite, and gee, there's a real spectrum. You know, you've got the Jeffs out there who will really do everything they can. They'll go to, you know, a residential house and look at everything and kind of go above and beyond. Like one of my friends has this amazing stained glass window that she got built into her bathroom, which was salvaged from a building site like down the road. And so, yeah, it's you've got, I think you've just got a real variation. You've got some people who haven't thought about it, all the way through to people who are very intentional. But having said that, there's a couple of

0: platforms which are available for builders, even, you know, residential, like smaller builds. CSIRO developed this platform called Aspire, where you can, you know, it's almost like Facebook Marketplace, but for building materials. Mm. So you can go, okay, I've got this many bricks, this much metal, scaffolding, like you name it, and other people can go on that site. And particularly with the supply chain pressures and the cost of everything at the moment, and look at what material might be available that they can buy at a cheaper rate. There's another platform called Superyard, which is very similar as well. Like they will have construction material up on the platform. People can see it in their local area and buy that, and just try to reuse as much as possible.
1: Yeah, because from what you're saying, I mean, if people have to overorder to make sure they have enough supply, then you invariably end up with stuff that's left over that's going to waste, where, you know, you could be solving two people's problems.
0: That's it,
1: in 100%.
0: There's a lot of useful material, I think, available. It's just that we've got these legacy practices and legacy systems, and it's all coming to a head at the moment where it's like we just cannot keep doing this. And then you've got people creating these solutions to try and broker and match people up.
1: Belle, before we let you go, we do just have a couple of comments and questions that came out of the last conversation that we had, which was about incineration. This one from Julia in Perth, who says, I went to Japan in 99, and we talked last time, Belle, about the fact that Japan basically burns practically everything. I visited a local city furnace power station in Tokyo. It was a self-sustaining process. It burnt everything, thus providing heat energy to provide power to run the plant. The crucial aspect was the multifaceted filtration system. There was less than a 0.02% gas waste to atmosphere. The hard waste is like fine black gravel, which was used for sporting fields and road base. Any comments?
0: Wow, Julia, that was some pretty good research. And this was in 1999. So this was a quarter of a century ago. Yeah, it's really interesting. Like different countries use different types of technologies and have different systems. And I'm just dying to know how Julia actually ended up there.
1: Got so
0: like,
1: there.
0: I know, I'm like, how did you do that?
1: Maybe she works in the industry. Mm. Now, I think that we were talking about whether medical waste was being incinerated, because someone did ask last time, what about body bits?
0: Oh, this is a really good question. So when you are in a hospital or any kind of surgery where you might have body bits, which are called anatomical waste. Okay. Typically, there'll
1: be like your appendix, or
0: yeah,
1: something like that's been removed from you.
0: Yep. There will be like a separate bright yellow special bin for that type of waste, and then that needs to go and essentially be heated. So it's a bit confusing because it's called autoclaving, which is a heating process, which means that any potential, you know, bugs or pathogens or anything, you know, you've got blood and all of that in there. Anything that might be sort of hazardous or unsafe is destroyed. And then you've sort of got a residual, it's almost like, I want to call it like an ash kind of product left over at the end, and then that'll be landfilled.
1: Okay, so that's what's happened to your body bits. And then someone did just ask about the problem with getting rid of insulin pens. In fact, this person was saying, this was from Neil, that they are typically destroyed by high temperature incineration. A better solution is to use pen fills, which are then placed in a reusable pen.
0: That is a great idea and right up my alley. I think, again, there's a lot of this legacy design where it's like, okay, well, this is how it was made in the first place. It was designed for single use. It needs to be disposed of in a certain way because there's a concern over the hygiene. However, in this new era where lots of people and lots of entrepreneurial types are seeing these problems and trying to redesign things, like, I really hope there's a better solution for insulin pens, because we're getting a few questions about these this year,
1: yeah,
0: aren't we?
1: Yeah, they do seem to come up quite regularly.
0: Yeah.
1: Now, before I let you go, you have been wearing a high-vis vest tonight. What's all that about?
0: Oh, I hopped off my bike at the studio and it reminded me, we've been talking about construction waste and concrete and metal and everything, but this high-vis, I wear it because I ride a bike, but it actually came from a construction company who were rebranding, and they were just getting rid of all these, you know, vests. So the uniforms and all that material is a big turnover in that industry as well. But the funny thing is, I turn it inside out so you can't see the logo. But one time I forgot and I went into a cafe in the morning, like on my way home from the gym, I just left the vest on, you know. going in quickly, and this guy came up to me and he's like, "Oh, hey, how you going? How's the extension at Smith Street coming along, love?" And I was like, "What on earth is going on here?" Like, it's 7:30 in the morning. I'm uncaffeinated, and then it clicked. He'd seen the logo of the construction company on the back.
1: Thought you were working on the Smith Street project.
0: That's what he thought.
1: Oh, well, no, you look at what's going on, but you haven't been doing the shoveling yet, have you, Belle?
0: No, not recently, no. Oh. I had to think about that. No.
1: All right. We'll talk to you in a few weeks' time. Belle, thanks so much for being here once again on Waste Not, Want Not.
0: Thanks, Suzanne.
1: Belle Chellingworth is Principal Consultant. We call her Chief Garbologist at BC Consulting. And, she works helping government, business and the community like you reduce waste.
2: This is Nightlife with Suzanne Hill.
1: A few texts in on this. Someone says, "I'm a cabinet maker. I'm tired of having to use MDF and particle board. They're bound with urea formaldehyde. The government needs to do something. It's the worst thing, the new asbestos of the future. Help our waterways. I only use as little as I really have to." Someone else just saying, "Sadly, recycling solar panels isn't consistently economically viable, even though something like 90 to 95% of materials can be reused." Darlene says, "The AMP building at Circular Quay in Sydney is a great example of reusing an existing building and redeveloping it as a modern sustainable structure. The project, in fact, won the Prince William Most Well-Designed Building in the World Award in 2024 or 2025. Darlene, thank you very, very much. Now, just a reminder, Nightlifers, if you would like to go back in time to 1967, that is our plan for the first hour of our show tomorrow night. We'll talk about the news, a little bit of quirky history about 1967. That's where the postcodes are going to come into it. But we'll also be playing music and talking about the movies and the fashion. And if you've got memories of that year, I would love you to be a part of that show tomorrow night. If you're not getting us on analog radio, look for us on ABC Radio Sydney on the Listen app. This is Mick Flannery. It's called Boston.

0: It's called Boston. Ashwin Sekhar is with us to tell us what's happening overnight. You're going Viking on us, Ashwin.
1: Well, yeah, it's the opposite of that vibe. It's a very sort of high action, high octane Viking festival. We'll take you into it. We've also got the history of handshakes, which we couldn't do last week. Our expert wasn't able to make it, but this time we are diving into the history of handshakes properly. And there's a high school that trains music students with, so if you study English, it's an English curriculum geared towards musicians, etc. So we'll dive into that and see the student who's come out of that process.
0: Sounds like a lot of fun, Ashwin. Thank you so much. There's Ashwin Sekhar for a Viking, sort of Viking-themed version of Overnights. Do join us tomorrow night. We'll have our best of, we'll go back to 1967. Also, Reuben Kaye is going to be our guest in Conversion tomorrow night. We'll be doing a conversion to cabaret. He's got some fabulous music for you.
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0: ABC News with Andrew Kaloupas. Russian President Vladimir Putin has rejected Ukrainian President Vladimir Zelensky's proposal to have a face-to-face meeting to try to end their four-year war. At an economic forum in St. Petersburg, Mr. Putin described Mr. Zelensky's open letter proposing the meeting as boorish and says he sees no point in it. Meanwhile, Ukraine says it's carried out marine drone attacks on several vessels in the Sea of Azov. It says it targeted dry cargo ships and a bulk carrier transporting grain stolen from Russian-occupied Ukrainian fields. With more, the BBC's James Landale.
1: Ukrainian officials said a Russian drone attack on a dairy factory in the Kyiv region had killed four civilians and injured seven more. Ukrainian commanders said their drones had struck five ships in ports on the Sea of Azov east of Crimea. The foreign ministry in Azerbaijan said five of its nationals had been killed in an attack on two cargo ships, which Russia blamed on Ukraine. In the Romanian Black Sea port of Constanta, the authorities said a marine drone exploded near an oil terminal without causing any damage.
0: Astronauts sheltering due to an air leak on the International Space Station have been told to return to their normal duties. Earlier, NASA instructed several crew members to shelter inside the SpaceX Crew Dragon spacecraft as a precautionary measure. Russia's Roscosmos space agency says two leaks have been identified and one has already been fixed. This is the moment NASA told the ISS astronauts that something was wrong.
2: Station Houston on Space to Ground 2 for all USOS crew members needs you to execute procedure, EMER procedure 3.4, Crew Dragon establish safe haven. And if we need to suit up, we will do that. Once we're inside the Dragon, we will not suit up prior.
0: New Zealand's Prime Minister Christopher Laxon is visiting Australia this weekend for an annual meeting with Anthony Albanese. Here's Isabella Tolhurst.
3: Christopher Luxon and Anthony Albanese are expected to discuss economic resilience and the Indo-Pacific when they come together for their annual meeting today. This year, the pair will meet in Noosa in Queensland. The leaders say they'll look for opportunities to deepen defence and security operations and enhance cooperation in the Pacific. They're expected to discuss how Australia and New Zealand can boost prosperity, particularly in the context of the fuel crisis. Mr. Luxon arrived in Noosa last night and attended a reception hosted by Mr. Albanese ahead of today's official meeting.
0: Cattle producers say the Australian government should have intervened in the beef rollout to China as a new quota looks to fill up in a matter of days. China has warned Australia it could face an additional 55% tariff on beef imports if it exceeds quotas introduced to protect local producers. Australia has already reached 90% of its annual beef import quota. Robert McKenzie of Macca's Australian Black Angus Beef says the government should have slowed exports through allocations.
4: Some producers have the ability to send, you know, bones, offals, fat, trims into China in quite large numbers, and the smaller producers that have spent a lot of time and effort in building a solid supply chain are left to hang out to dry.
0: A major developer of artificial intelligence, Anthropic, says its latest, most advanced AI systems are beginning to show signs they could escape human control. Co-founder Jack Clark says it's possible that within 2 years, AI could be created without human involvement. He says there needs to be a way of slowing the development of artificial intelligence.
5: I am worried for my kids if we as a society don't have a serious conversation about what the implications of AI's continued advances mean. They're going to mean that there are potentially great benefits, but also risks. They are also going to change things about society, and they are going to need to change aspects of policy. And we have to have that conversation.
0: School children in Italy will, from now on, only receive sex education if their parents give permission. The requirement's been included in a bill passed by the Italian Senate, which will end sex education completely in nursery and primary schools. The country's ruling Brothers of Italy party claims that this will protect children from what it calls the confusion of gender propaganda. ABC News.
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1: Good morning. It's that time again for the quiz. If you'd like to play for the ABC Radio Overnights Fridge Magnet, you can give me a call on 1300 800 222. I've got my list of questions ready. All you have to do is call in and we'll get started with the quiz. You have to answer a question correctly per point, up to 2 points per person. So let's get underway very soon. 1300 800 222. The rest of the time, the rest of the program, this is the journey we'll go on. In the second hour, you may remember last week, we had planned to talk about the history of handshakes. That's what's happening in the second hour. Our academic is lined up for that conversation. So we'll such a fundamental part of our day is really greeting each other. So we'll look at how the handshake has evolved over the years. Chipper has already chimed in from Kippering. I learnt in my years of surfing in Southeast Asia not to use your left hand to shake hands. It's the wiping hand, says Chipper. I lived in Malaysia for a while, in India for a while. I don't know if wiping is the correct term, Chipper, because it's washing. It's bucket washing or the bidet. So maybe it's the washing hand, often with the left. But interesting, we'll have that conversation in the second hour of the program. And then after that, we have a musician, Lottie McLeod, who is a young Brisbane, couple of years out of high school, student. And she went to a high school that is geared towards musicians. So instead of learning maths, you do learn maths, but perhaps it's music maths. You learn how to tailor it to a music career, maybe how to set up a drum kit, how to invoice a venue, all of that practical maths, practical English. Maybe instead of Shakespeare, you learn Dylan. So I was also talking to Lottie about the ways that that career is different at that high school. And we'll play a couple of her songs. I'll give you a sample of one of Lottie's songs just right now, actually. This is Happy Birthday.

good, right? That's an education well spent. So Lottie McLeod will be your musical guest in the second hour. We'll play that song in full and one more from hers. So join for that in the second hour. But right now it's quiz time. So if you would like to play, the number is 1300 800 222. In the meantime, this is Jenny Morris. She Has to Be Loved.

0: That is Jenny Morris. She Got to Be Loved. Is it She Got to Be Loved or She Has to Be Loved? She Has to Be Loved song title, but she casualizes it during the song. Let's go with the quiz. Now, if you are about to call, to avoid any frustration, the 8 lines are currently busy, but they will clear up during the program. So the number to call is 1300 800 222 to play the quiz. Weather-wise, Brisbane, it will be 22 degrees and sunny today. Sydney, also sunny, 20. Melbourne, 18 degrees, partly cloudy. Canberra, 14 degrees, morning frost, cloud clearing. Hobart, 14 degrees, partly cloudy. Darwin, 31 degrees and sunny. Adelaide, 17 degrees with a shower or two. Perth, 21 degrees and sunny. Quick reminder, we're doing the quiz now. History of handshakes, lovely Australian music in the third hour, and then we'll take you to a Viking festival. So quite a varied show if you have the time to spend with us this evening. In the meantime, Justin has called in from Frankston. Hello, Justin.
1: G'day, Ashwin. I'm using my new Eco Bluetooth audio sunglasses.
0: Wait, you're using your Eco Bluetooth audio sunglasses so you can call on the sunglasses?
1: Yep.
0: Oh, that's amazing. Do they give you information about people as you're walking past them?
1: No. It's connected to Bluetooth, so I can talk on the phone while connected to Bluetooth using my sunglasses. Oh,
0: well, we've got 2020 audio, so that's sounding good. Would you like, Justin, a question about the English language or the human body?
1: Oh, language wasn't my best subject at school. I flunked that. So let's go with the human body.
0: Okay. Which organs in the body contain fluid known as vitreous humour?
1: Vitreous humour. That would be the... Would that be the... So you want the vessels. So I'm going to
0: organs.
1: Say the blood vessels.
0: Not vessels. Which organs in the body contain this fluid?
1: Organs. Okay. I'm going to say... I'm going to say the heart.
0: Not the heart, unfortunately, today, Justin.
1: But also, too, Donald's not feeling the best, so he's gone to bed. So I'm going to do a goodbye and Goofy because Donald's not feeling too well because he's gone to bed. So it's goodbye for me and it's goodbye from Goofy.
0: Goofy, yeah, Goofy sounds good and he sounds like he's got 20/20 vision as well. Justin, thank you for calling today.
1: Thanks, man, and all the best.
0: All the best to you as well. Justin and Frankston, we're underway in the quiz. Ray has called in from Yeranga. Hello, Ray.

0: Hi, Ashton.
1: This is an unusual. I didn't know this. Yeah.
0: Is he wearing his sunglasses like at night?
1: Yeah.
0: Is that a song, isn't it?
1: I think all the cool kids are doing it as well. Have you ever?
0: Yeah. Okay.
1: Shaded at night.
0: Right. I hope he doesn't bump into everything. And,
1: no, it's pretty. I don't know. The audio. I've never called anyone on my glasses. I just feel old. So when people say they're calling people on the glasses, you feel old.
0: It's like the shoe phone almost. Yeah.
1: Yeah. Very, very Maxwell Smart as well. So we're getting old, Ray.
0: I got a couple of questions that are hanging over.
1: Sure.
0: Science, because I want to get in. I want to get them before Karen.
1: Well, you can't. The way you can do it is if it's your first question, you can. But this has already been asked one time. Which organs in the body? So we have to answer this question before I can leave it. Unfortunately, it's not the heart.
0: This is your eye.
1: It is the eyes. Yeah. The vitreous humours. Now you have a choice, Ray.
0: What about the ones that are hanging over from before? Can I answer them anyway?
1: Those are from yesterday. I've got a brand new lineup of quiz questions.
0: All right,
1: today.
0: No worries. The ones that haven't been answered.
1: Which was it? But tell me one, because it might be on today's lineup, because sometimes I pull them over.
0: Oh, yeah. No, that's fine. Yeah. It was science. See? It was the...
1: What was the question?
0: How does this... stars generate energy.
1: Oh, yes, yeah, actually.
0: And it was also changing from a solid to a gas.
1: That was sublimation from a long time ago.
0: Oh, okay, I got that.
1: And yesterday it was fusion, nuclear fusion was the answer to that one.
0: Yeah.
1: Okay, let's give you a new couple of questions from today's quiz. Would you like, Ray, language or, I guess it's a craft / it's a human activity?
0: Yeah, trying to describe them, well, human activity,
1: It's a craft that people do. It's a hobby, if you like.
0: All right, okay. I'll try that.
1: Okay. What name is given to the act of stuffing animals for preservation?
0: Taxidermy.
1: Taxidermy is correct for 1 point. Okay. Second question.
0: Oh, okay.
1: This is your first.
0: Yeah, look, I've got two. Yeah, and I've got the eye one.
1: Oh, sorry. You got the eye one. Sorry, I'm just keeping track.
0: Yeah, I'm getting you confused.
1: Because of your past questions, you asked me about nuclear fusion. You're throwing me. That's two for you, Ray.
0: All right.
1: Thank you. The number to call when the lines clear up is 1300 800 222. Anne-Marie has just filled the vacant line. Cameron has called us from South Perth. Hello, Cameron.
2: Good morning, Ashwin.
1: Cameron, would you like a language question or a history question?
2: History, please.
1: Okay. Indonesia declared independence from which European country at the end of World War II?
2: Holland or Dutch or Netherlands? Yeah.
1: Netherlands is correct. I'll take you to language now. The word quarantine... the word quarantine initially meant an isolation period of how many days?
2: Quarantine, 80.
1: No, it's not 80 as well, but you got 1 point for Indonesia, yeah. All right, thank you, Cameron.
2: Thank you.
1: Cameron calling in from South Perth. There's a line free if you'd like. 1300 800 222 is the number. Ray is in Perth. Ray, hello.
3: Hi, how are you on there?
1: I'm good. We're on this quarantine question at the moment. It's not 80 days, but the word quarantine initially meant an isolation period of how many days?
3: I think it's 40 days.
1: It is 40. Did you have a logic behind that?
3: No, just a straight guess.
1: No, it's good. I think the quarter, four, there's something in the core sound. It might be from Spanish originally, but it was 40 days. So that's good work, Ray. 1 point for you. Second question, also language. With more than 430 listed uses, which simple three-letter word has the longest entry in the Oxford English Dictionary?
3: The T-H-E?
1: No, it's

0: That's an article. No, not the most uses. It's not that, but it is not a bad guess.
1: It's the word and then.
0: It's not and either. It's not neither of the articles. It's another word with multiple definitions and uses. So it's not either of those articles, unfortunately, but you're still on the board.
1: Okay, thank you.
0: Thank you, Ray. If you'd like to play, 1300-800-222 is the number. Sally has joined four. I would have thought four as well for the word quarantine. Sounds more reasonable, 4 days, but no, it's 40 as well. Caroline, you are correct. It is the eyes that have vitreous humour in them. It's not a word we talk about very often, but that is correct. Tom is in the far north coast. Hello, Tom.
2: Oh, hello, Ashwin. Could I ask, Rod Quinn's come back from the extended lead he took
0: hasn't he? He's producing now. He helps out with production at the moment.
2: What, during the day? Or?
0: Yes.
2: Oh, good. I wasn't sure where he'd got to. I thought he was coming back to presenting late night, but he's...
0: No, I think he had an announcement that he's not coming back, but he's really useful in production because he has such a good understanding of what people like and are into. So that's where he is at the moment.
2: Oh, good. No problem. So the answer to this one is set.
0: Oh, good. I didn't know that. Had you heard that before?
2: Well, it contains a number of different meanings, so...
0: Yeah, you can set jelly. There's a set of items. I think set with double T is where badgers live, even. So.
2: Oh, yeah, that's right, with a double T, that's right.
0: Yeah, okay. Well, good work. 1 point for you. Second question. The large amphitheatre known as the Colosseum is located in which European city?
2: Too easy. It's in Rome.
0: It is in Rome. Some of them are easy, some of them are not. We mix it up, but nice to have you on board, Tom. Yeah, that's 2 points for you.
2: Thank you.
0: Greg has said in the text line, quarantine comes from the French word for 40, quarantaine, T-E at the end. Oh, and a couple of you have claimed that French word for 40. Thanks for clarifying. That's the benefit of the text message line. It's the wisdom of the crowd when things get a little confusing on the program. Trev has called in from Surfers Paradise. Hello, Trev.
3: Hello, Ashwin.
0: Trev, what are you feeling like today, literature or history?
3: History.
0: Okay. The Treaty of Versailles ended which war?
3: World War One.
0: It did.
3: The Great War.
0: It was,
3: well,
0: yeah.
3: Well, what a bad word to describe a war.
0: I wonder
3: should have been called the war.
0: So I just want to have a drink of water. The horrific war it was. I wonder if back then the word great meant just big. It didn't have the connotations that it does now.
3: Yeah. let's move on. World War One. It was just an experience of humans being absolute idiots.
0: I think it was also a lesson in the danger of alliances, wasn't it? Because everyone was so allied with each other. Once one Archduke got assassinated, the whole world went to war because of all those chain reaction alliances.
3: Oh, it's all tribalism. At least now in Australia, we don't have to worry about that. We got state of origin.
0: Yeah, we're very mild without alliances and divisions. Trevor, I'm glad you're back. You sounded a bit lower energy at the start of the call than I was used to with you, so I'm glad you've got your spirits going.
3: Well, if you... Well, Shivers Regal is a spirit.
0: It is. I don't have an alcohol question. I asked you about the human liver the other day, and I felt that was offensive.
3: I thought you were having a go
0: I was
3: me.
0: Not. It was just the next question in the queue. Let's give you a very sophisticated question. This is literature for you, Trevor.
3: Oh, wow.
0: Who wrote The Canterbury Tales?
3: Oh, look, he's a wonderful character. Hmm. He, without him, there would be no Shakespeare. and I don't know if you've ever read the Canterbury Tales. They are rude.
0: There's a different character. There's all sorts of characters going on a big walk together, aren't there, in the tales?
3: Look, there's the tale of the merchant. When I was 14,

0: 13, my parents took me to a production of it, and thinking I was going to get educated about 15th century literature. But it was bawdy tales, and it was the characters in it playing it were rude comedians on TV sticking to the script, and they were like, I was sitting there going, wow, whatever, when they bring up R-rated, this should be it. But Chaucer.
1: It is.
0: Chaucer is correct.
1: I think it was quite a milestone for the English language, because before that everyone was writing in Latin and all these foreign languages, and Chaucer says, no, let's write in our own tongue. And so he's got a key role in the language, and he started with a bawdy piece of work, and Shakespeare classed it up a little maybe.
0: But in those days, it was probably only about 5% of the population that could read and write.
1: True. He's talking to the elites. He was doing dirty jokes for the elites, perhaps.
0: Yes, I know, and bawdy jokes.
1: Bawdy. Bawdy, class it up. Chev, thanks. You're on the board with 2 points today.
0: Are we finished? Is that it for Trev tonight?
1: Well, you've got the Treaty of Versailles, you have the Canterbury Tales, and Martin from Darlinghurst says Trev's Pharaoh song yesterday was top class. So you got a compliment out of the text line too.
0: Thank you.
1: Thanks, Trev.
0: All right, I might ring up later. What's the thing that was you want? What's the next subject?
1: Okay, so we're doing in the next hour the history of handshakes, and then
0: handshakes. Yeah. I travel around pubs in Surface, and every backpacker has a different handshake.
1: Yeah, join in for that conversation, Trev.
0: All right, Ashwin, I'll do my best.
1: Okay, good night.
0: Thank you. Good night.
1: Harry in the Bay, Geoffrey Chaucer. Sandra as well has it correct. Chaucer, bawdy tales. Long live Benny Hill, says Greg. So many of you had that correct. So that's a bit of literature out the way. Dan has joined us from Trott Park. Hello, Dan.
2: Morning.
1: Dan, would you like an arts question or a history question?
2: Oh, can we go history, please?
1: History. Who was the first president of the United States?
2: Abraham Lincoln.
1: It's not Lincoln. He was perhaps the most famous. Okay. But unfortunately not today, Dan. Let's speak another night.
2: Okay, thank you.
1: Thank you. Thank you for calling in as well. Abe Lincoln, he was definitely one of the founding, not founding father, but certainly one of the most famous, probably because of the war, the Civil War president. Mitchell has called in from the Hume Highway. Hello, Mitchell.
3: Hello.
1: Mitchell, have you studied a bit of American history in your time?
3: Yeah, I've done a little bit.
1: Okay, so it's not Abraham Lincoln. Who was the first president of the United
3: States? George Washington.
1: It was. It was George. Was he your favourite US president?
3: Yeah.
1: Not a bad one. Okay. Well, you're on the board with 1 point. Oh, sorry. Have you got your friend or your dad with you?
3: Yeah, I've got my dad with me.
1: I like that. What are you both doing tonight?
3: We're just driving up to Nana's in Sydney.
1: Oh, that's nice. Just when was the last time you saw Nana?
3: Last year, I think.
1: Oh, she'll like that. Sorry?
3: Oh, no, it must have been 2 years ago.
1: 2 years ago. So are you going to spend a few days together? Spending a few days together, Mitchell. That's lovely. Okay, let's get you on to question two. What is the highest grossing film of all time? Mitchell, you can't ask your dad this one. You have to let us know. The highest grossing film of all time. Have a think about what made the most noise in your world. Give us a guess,
3: Mitchell. Interstellar.
1: No, it's even bigger than Interstellar, but I like that guess. That's reminding me how old I am, because you're a bit younger, I think. So that might have been the biggest in your world, but... yeah, it's something else. But have fun with your nan and talk another night.
3: Yeah, all right. Thank you.
1: Thank you, Mitchell. On the board with 1 point from the Hume Highway. Okay. Sorry, bobsled's texts are coming in. Eric's rung in from Melbourne. Hello, Eric.
4: Hi, Ashwin. Your quarantine originally comes from Latin. And last night your expert said McDonald Brothers started in Chicago.

0: Direction California. And She's Got to Be Loved is the name of the song by Jenny Morris.
1: You know, I like that because it says she has to be loved in the system. Someone has to update that, Eric.
0: Yeah. And one other thing, George Washington was the only president who didn't belong to a political party.
1: Because I guess it was too early for political parties if he was the first one.
0: Well, I suppose they might have had parties, but he was an independent. Now, what's the question again?
1: Your question is the highest rating film of all time.
0: In terms of money?
1: Revenue.
0: Yeah, I was going to say Ben-Hur, but it's obviously not that. I'll say Avatar.
1: It is Avatar. A couple of billion dollars plus that Avatar has made. That Mitchell who rang up said Interstellar, which if you're a younger person, you'd probably think that, but we're a bit older, Eric. So
0: You
1: went as far back as Ben-Hur, so you must be even a couple of years older than me.
0: Well, I was born in 1968, so.
1: Yeah, a couple of years, a few years older, but that's good. Okay.
0: Yeah.
1: 1 point for you, Eric. Second question. Would you like a television question or a sport question?
0: Television, please.
1: Which TV show features the fictional paper company Dunder Mifflin?
0: Well, that's not the British Office, but the American Office. Office.
1: Have you watched the series?
0: No, I haven't watched it. I don't know what the company's called in Britain, the British Office. But I know it's set in Scranton, Pennsylvania, the American Office. I haven't watched it, but I've heard that.
1: You've heard of Dunder Mifflin. There's quite a few T-shirts going around with Dunder Mifflin on them, so it's in the zeitgeist. Eric, that's 2 points for you. Thank you.
2: Thank you, Ashton. Bye.
1: Bye. 2 points for Eric on the board. Today we are halfway through the hour. If you'd like to join the quiz, you can call on 1300 800 222. As for the highest grossing movie of all time, Harry had said The Lion King. That's, you would think, The Lion King. Gone with the Wind, says Greg. Interesting. If it had come later, I think it peaked too soon. Star Wars, says Sandra from Perth. Trilogy. Yeah, I suppose so. But there was one single movie, which was the Avatar original, that had grossed in excess of $2 billion. So doing very well. Anne-Marie has called in from North Ringwood. Hello, Anne-Marie.
3: Hello.
1: Let's have a look. We have a sports question you could try or a food question.
3: Food.
1: Okay. Although made...
3: I'll take food, please.
1: Sure, I'll give you a food question. Although it was made popular by France, which country does the croissant originate from?
3: Sounds French.
1: It does. I would have said France, but they were the face of it, but someone else made it.
3: Oh, croissant. Would it be Italy?
1: Not Italy, unfortunately, Anne-Marie, but we'll narrow it down with the next caller.
3: Okay, thank you very much.
1: Thank you. It's interesting. You'd think it's a quintessential French food. It's like saying, where does the banh mi come from? But there's complications to this. If you'd like to join the program, we have some lines free now. You can call me on 1300 800 222 to play the quiz. I'm Ashwin Sedka. I'm hosting this ABC Overnights quiz. If you're joining for the first time, it's 1 point for every correct answer, up to 2 points per person. And then producer of the show, Stuart, joins in to announce the winner. We randomly choose it. So neither Stuart or I know who's going to win. So it's fair to everybody. Everybody's in with a chance to win tonight.
4: Hello.
1: Scott is in Blacktown. Hello, Scott.
4: G'day, mate. How you going?
1: I'm good. We have a mystery here, Scott. It's the croissant. Everyone thinks it's French, but it came from somewhere else. It's not Italy.
4: Nah, it's the Danish. It's a was that the Netherlands or the where's the Danish places?
1: Give me one country where you think it's from. I won't say whether it's a clue or not, but just have a guess.
4: One country.

0: Danish countries.
1: Give me one country where you think it's from. I won't say whether it's a clue or not, but just have a guess.
0: One country.
1: Have a guess, Scott.
0: Netherlands.
1: Not the Netherlands, unfortunately. Sorry, Scott. We'll chat to you another night.
0: I've done it again.
1: You'll be back.
0: All the other questions, I'm going, yep, the hard ones got answered.
1: I know.
0: I'm going, oh, no, not again.
1: Yeah, you could have got the Colosseum in Rome, but you ended up with the origin of the croissant. No, not the easiest one. Yeah.
0: And I know it's like, and you know, it's got something to do with the Danish, so hopefully I've helped someone else.
1: We'll see. I think it's had two incorrects, so the next person can pass, but we'll have a look.
0: So I could have passed.
1: No, you couldn't pass because you were the second person. Once two people get it wrong, then it can be passed.
0: Cool. Yeah. Oh, I would have passed in a second.
1: Yeah.
0: Anyway, just a second, Trevor, he's
1: great, isn't he?
0: Keep the spirits down and keep the spirits up, as my grandfather once said. And Eric was a fanning of encyclopedia. He was just belting out facts. Oh. I was rattled by them. I was so distracted, and it's like, oh, Aaron, oh.
1: He doesn't even watch The Office, and he knew where Dunder Mifflin was from, so he's on top of it.
0: Oh, mate, they were all over the shop. I was hysterically laughing, and I was recovering from that, and Eric just blurted out all that. He was asking all the questions. I'm going, sweet.
1: I mean, that's the point of the quiz. There's some really good characters, but then sometimes you get hit with a croissant question that's too much. So,
0: dude, it was good value. I'm thinking, man, knowing all the hard ones, I'm thinking, sweet. Then, bang, and it's like, oh, Scott from Blackhead. I'm thinking, oh, no.
1: No. Well, Scott, let's talk another night. We'll see if we can get you an easier one.
0: Sorry. I'll leave you on.
1: No, that's okay. Nice to chat to you, Scott.
0: Thanks to everyone else.
1: Bye. Thank you, Scott, for calling in. We are 24 minutes until the news. If you'd like to play, the number to call is 1300 800 222. Mary with a clarification. Eric is wrong. What? The song was originally titled She Has to Be Loved, even though Jenny sang She's Got to Be Loved. I had it on cassette. Well, Mary, that would be consistent with the ABC database where it says She Has to Be Loved. Bobsled is correct about where they come from, but I can't read it out because then you will know. George has called in from Melville. Let's see if George would like to have a go at this question. Hi, George.
2: Hi, Ash. Yeah.
1: I'm good tonight. Would you like to pass on this croissant question or have a go?
2: Down for Germany.
1: It's not Germany. Was that a guess to Germany? Sorry, I can't take Germany, unfortunately. You're very close, George. Sorry about that.
2: Bye.
1: Bye. But keep calling in if you like. So, that's a past question now. If you'd like to come back to it, you can. Just let me know you'd like to come back to the croissant question, and we'll see if you can get that one correct for your point. Karen has called in from Altona Meadows. Hello, Karen.
3: Hello.
1: Karen, would you like to have a go at the croissant question or pass on it?
3: I'll have a go. Is it Austria?
1: It is Austria. The last caller was so close with Germany, but it's Austria.
3: Yeah.
1: It has another name, beginning with K from Austria, traditional pastry, but the French made it famous, I suppose.
3: Okay.
1: Like New Zealanders with the kiwi fruit. It's the Chinese gooseberry, but they just took it and made it famous.
3: I actually don't like croissants.
1: No? Even with jam and any fun stuff in the middle?
3: No, I like most cakes, but no, I married a baker, actually.
1: Oh, okay. Well,
3: he used to bring home all the cakes.
1: It depends. Do you like them, though, if they're really flaky? Because you can get a bad croissant that's chewy, but a flaky croissant.
3: Not really. No, it's not my cup of tea.
1: Okay. All right. Oh, Stuart's confirmed it's called the Kipferl. So the Kipferl is the Austrian name for the croissant. Okay. Interesting. All right. So that's that sorted out. 1 point for you. Second question. What type of fish?
3: We've got a choice between categories.
1: Because that was a past question. Yeah, I'll give you the choice. Okay. So would you like a food question, which I was just about to read, or a geography question?
3: I'll try geography.
1: Okay. What is the capital of Portugal?
3: Lisbon.
1: Lisbon is correct. So that's

0: points for you, Kat.
1: Thank you.
0: Thanks for calling in. 1300 800 222 is the number if you'd like to join the program. We have a few spots free now. You can text your answer, as always, 0437 774 774, but some lines free for that call, 1300 800 222. Tara is on the road. Hello, Tara.
2: G'day, Ashwin. How are you tonight?
0: I'm good tonight. Have you on a mission somewhere fun?
2: Yeah, heading towards Brisbane. Just came through Merriam Vale, so between Merriam Vale and Gingin at the moment. So,
0: oh, good.
2: Everything's going pretty good so far.
0: Now, do you listen to the ABC All Right, or do you put on some music, some AC/DC for when you need a pick me up?
2: I do love my jazz, so I listen to the ABC mainly. But if there's a topic on there which I don't have an interest in, or something, I might put on and switch over to the ABC jazz for a bit, or I might listen to an audio book for a little bit.
0: I like
2: and
0: that.
2: And then at the top of the hour, come back again and rejoin and listen into the next topic.
0: And I like that. Rotate us between the different stations. That's a good plan. Well, let's see. We've answered this geography question. So would you like, Tara, a geography question or a, I guess it's a TV trivia question?
2: Let's go for the TV trivia one. I knew the Austria one.
0: The croissant. Yeah, that was a rare one. Okay. All right. So your TV trivia question, film really. The name of a song from The Sound of Music, Edelweiss, is a type of what? What is Edelweiss? A type of what?
2: A flower.
0: It is. A flower is correct. Okay, that's 1 point for you. Okay, second question.
2: Wait. Yeah.
0: Second question. Which African country has the largest population?
2: Largest population. I'll try South Africa.
0: Not South Africa, but you're still on the board with 1 point, Tara.
2: Thanks, Ashwin. You have a good night, mate.
0: And you too. Thank you for calling in. If you'd like to join the quiz, as I mentioned, there's quite a few lines free now as well, so you can call 1300 800 222. Stu will take your call. 1 point for every correct answer, and then we choose the winner randomly at the end. Eric has confirmed, yes, Edelweiss is a flower. It is. What a beautiful song as well that is. One of my favourite songs from that era to go and listen back to. Dave has called in from Perth. Hello, Dave.
3: How's it going, Ashwin?
0: Tonight they are very well, actually. A pretty calm night. How's your day been?
3: Pretty good. I was busy. I was doing a bit of work up until an hour ago, and then I discovered that you do a quiz as well.
0: there's a few different quizzes on Nightlife. Which quiz do you normally listen to?
3: I normally listen to the Nightlife, but I'm normally asleep by the time you're on.
0: Oh, right.
3: Yeah.
0: Yeah, we do a slightly different one on ours because it's drawn as a randomly drawn as a winner, so it's not like a last person standing quiz. So. But it is still skill-based because you have to get the answers correct to be in that draw to win. So let's give you a choice then, Dave. Would you like a history question or a...
3: Can I do the geography one that you just asked? Because I do know the largest...
0: Oh, sorry, yes, the past... Yeah, you can have that one. So which African country has the largest population?
3: Well, it's most definitely Nigeria.
0: It is. It is. And a youthful population as well. So that'll be one of the most populous countries in the world in the years ahead. So Nigeria is correct for
3: they
0: 1 point.
3: That'd be one of the world's biggest economies in like 20 years' time or something.
0: Yeah, I think so. Because of the youth dividend, right? They're very young and they'll be doing a lot of the service work. I think China was young once. Now India is young, and then Nigeria will be young. It's just the youth of the world are moving from country to country.
3: I think, I don't know, my theory, I'm going to go a little bit of a Dave rant here, but like the Western world, the Western world or the modern world becomes paralysed by its own wealth and then things just become too expensive, whereas developing countries, because like I said, they're youthful, you know, all I can do is grow. and they've got a big population, and then they'll just get bigger and bigger.
0: I think so. But then they'll slow down as well as they become more modern and developed and urbanised, and they might follow the same path that we have here in Australia. So I think that's the challenge, is that to keep your fertility rate high enough to stay young is very tricky, because once we move to the cities, it just seems that the birth rate drops too low.
3: Definitely.
0: All right.
3: Yeah, I don't know. I just feel like if labour's cheap, and that sounds a bit, I don't know.
0: If the workers are low wages are prevail.
3: And then you can like build stuff, and they build stuff quickly, whereas when in a place like Australia, everything just takes so long.
0: Yes.
3: And it kind of paralyses you.
0: Yeah. Yeah, it's hard to stay dynamic as a country as well. So one of the challenges, but you're on the board anyway tonight for this quiz with 1 point, Dave. Your second question, from its approximate foundation in AD 800, who was the first ruler of the Holy Roman Empire?
3: Oh, I don't know. The obvious answer might be Caesar. That's my answer.
0: Okay. It's not Caesar, unfortunately, Dave, but you're on the board still with 1 point tonight.
3: No worries. Thanks for that.
0: Thank you for calling in. Yes, Caesar was from the Roman Empire. There was a later empire called the Holy Roman Empire in Europe. Who was the first leader of that? Graham has called in from the Philippines. First time caller. Hello, Graham.
1: Oh, how are you going, Antoine?
0: God, are you really joining us from the Philippines?
1: Yeah, I've moved over there because unfortunately Australia's too expensive.
0: Oh, see, this is something we were just talking about, moving to Asia for your retirement. Is it a nice life to move over there when you're older?
1: Oh, it is. It's quite nice. The people are friendly. There's a lot of people, heck of a lot of people. Mm. But, you know, it's different. I don't live anywhere near Manila. I'm in the south of the country at Tagum, which is part of Davao, which is down south.
0: Yeah.
1: So, like, we get a lot of earthquakes. We had 9 the other day. So, you know, little minor earth tremors. But, you know, we get warnings.
0: And it's warm weather and nice food.
1: Yeah, the food's not too bad. It depends on what you want to eat. Some of the street food, I stay clear of, like balut. The Filipino listeners will know what balut is.
0: Balut. Okay, stay away from balut, according to Graham. What about it's not Tagalog. Is that the main language, or are you exposed to a regional language?
1: Yeah, Tagalog's the main one, but also down here it's Bisaya.
0: Have you had to learn that?
1: My fiance actually speaks Bisaya, She's sort of teaching me at the moment. She's teaching me all the wrong words.
0: That's what they do, don't they? That's such a language thing to do. Okay, so you're learning how to swear in Bisaya, but hopefully one day you can learn to have a good conversation with people. How do you say hello in Bisaya?
1: She hasn't said that to me, but I say it in Tagalog. You go kamusta.
0: Kamusta, oh, lovely. Okay.
1: And to say thank you, it's just like salamat.
0: Salamat, that's almost like Indonesian, I suppose. It's related, yeah. Isn't it? The Philippines, the Indonesians, the Malays, they're all part of the same Austronesian language family.
1: Yeah, pretty much. It's very similar to, was it Bahasa in Indonesia?
0: Bahasa, that's right, yeah. Oh, good. Okay, so salamat for thanks. That'll get us by forever in the Philippines. Well, you are...
1: The problem with the Philippines is you're white. Pay more. The problem with the Philippines is you're white, you pay the foreign price.
0: Right, that's the downside, the segregated pricing as well. And same thing, I'm originally from India. They're quite overt sometimes saying local price and foreign price. I don't like it, but it's unfortunately the system that's there.
1: Like when we go to the markets, I stay in the car and the fiance runs in and gets all the groceries because they see me, the prices go up.
0: Yes. Yeah. It's like turning up to a business meeting with too nice a car. You have to almost dress down. So, it's unfortunate that it is that way. I'm sure that'll change over time. Let's get you on the board with a question, though. Would you like... Oh, no, we have to answer this. Sorry. This is a question about the first ruler of the Holy Roman Empire. So it was founded in AD 800, not the Roman Empire, the Holy Roman Empire. Who was the first ruler of it?
1: I have no idea. Hang on. Charles, was it Charles the Great or Alexander the Great?

0: Let's go. Charles the Great?
1: Not quite the name. You're actually in the ballpark with your name, but it's not the name that's used for the person. So you're close, Graham. Give us a call another night, though.
0: Yep, no worries. All right, thanks, Ashwin.
1: Thank you. And many of you have this correct in the, yeah, in the text message line. Bobsled and Caroline, Eric has it as well. Yeah, it's also, I'll give you one small clue. It's also the name of a podcast that you see around the place. That's all you're getting about that question. Andy has called in from Hobart. Hello, Andy.
2: Hello, Ashwin.
1: Would you like to pass on this question or have a go?
2: I'll have a go at it.
1: Okay. The Holy Roman Empire was founded in AD 800. Who was its first ruler?
2: Charlemagne.
1: It is Charlemagne, the king of the Franks. Okay, that is correct. 1 point for you. Second question. Yehudi Menuhin was a virtuoso on which instrument?
2: Guitar.
1: Not guitar, unfortunately, but you got us over the board with Charlemagne, so thank you, Andy.
2: Thank you.
1: 1 point as well. Eric says Filipino Tagalog is a very different language from Bahasa Indonesian. But, Eric, they are from the same family. I think they're the Austronesian languages. And as Greg, was it, from the Philippines? Graham was saying salamat. Salamat is salamat pagi, salamat malam. That's a very Bahasa word. So there are some words that have stuck around. Peter has called in from Sydney. Hello, Peter.
3: G'day. I was just wondering where I start. I had the answer to Charlemagne. Also the name of a bubblegum from the 60s. Remember Big Charlie Bubblegum?
1: I don't remember. I was born in 79. I missed this era of bubblegum.
3: No, well, there was a bubblegum called Big Charlie, and Charlemagne is literally Charles the Large, Charles the Great.
1: So that person who said Charles the Great, I mean, it was close, but Charlemagne is the commonly used word.
3: The Magna Carta, the Great Charter?
1: Yes.
3: It's Latin.
1: Carta. Carta.
3: Yeah, well, Carta is Charter.
1: And Magna is Great.
3: Yeah, the Great List.
1: The Great List.
3: I'm not sure of the exact translation, but the Magna Carta is the Great Charter. I remember that from school.
1: Yeah. Okay. And well,
3: so, I always used to say that Charlemagne was Big Charlie, like the bubblegum.
1: Yeah. I don't know if the European kings would have taken him as seriously if he was called Big Charlie turning up to conclaves.
3: I think Charles the Great is probably the correct.
1: I think so. I think it does better when you're doing pan-European meetings. Okay.
3: The correct honorific translation rather than
1: Big Charlie.
3: My joke. and rather the languages. Yeah, there's a theory. I don't know if you've read it or heard it, that all the people in Malaysia and Philippines and around that area originally come from central China, and some of them went to Hawaii, and some of them went to the Philippines, and some of them went to Malaysia.
1: Yeah.
3: And the languages are similar, because I have friends in the Philippines who work in Malaysia and have found communicating quite simple, quite straightforward.
1: This is an established theory in linguistics. We interviewed someone about this about 6 months ago.
3: Oh, maybe that's what I'm remembering.
1: Yeah, they started in Taiwan, but originally from central China, and spread out to Easter Island and
3: was that,
1: Hawaii.
3: Was that the guy who's talked about how the Maori in New Zealand came from Hawaii?
1: Yes, same.
3: Oh, okay. Well, I'm remembering what you're remembering my own guest.
1: Yeah, no, I like it. But I'm glad that you still remember that 6 months on. Well, let's see if we can get you on the board. So we've got this question for you. Wait, Charlemagne. Okay, that's done.
3: No, that wasn't my answer.
1: That wasn't yours. Sorry. I mean, that's out the way. That's out the way. But this was the question we didn't get answered. Yehudi Menuhin was a virtuoso on which instrument?
3: It was the violin.
1: It was the violin. As well. He was quite experimental, I think, with his violin. There was some era of his career where he got into classical Indian playing as well, I think with Ravi Shankar.
3: So you were born in 79.
1: Yeah.
3: I was born in 59. So that's why I remember things from further back.
1: Yeah.
3: That's strange, most straightforward. But Menuhin was big in the 60s and 70s.
1: That's right.
3: Not so much in the 80s.
1: No, I had to look it up. I had to look up old cassette tapes to get into the
3: Yeah, but he played with. He did. How did he play with Ravi Shankar?
1: Yeah, he went through a phase where he was experimenting with Indian music, and he played his own instrument in a very Indian way with those melodies and tuning. And so
3: he was using like pentatonic tunings and stuff like that.
1: Yeah, very interesting.
3: I don't remember anything he played, but I remember him.
1: Yeah, well, you're still on the board with 1 point for that.
3: Okay.
1: Second question for you, Peter. Okay, here's a quote. "Reader, I married him," is a famous defiant line from which classic romance novel?
3: Rita or Reader?
1: Reader, R-E-A-D-E-R. "Reader, I married him," is a line from which classic romance novel?
3: Okay. I have no idea, so I'm going to have to go for a guess. I'm prepared to sing for an extra point, so I'm, I've got that in my back of my mind.
1: have a quick guess. Have a quick guess. Just as the news is approaching.
3: It's not Wuthering Heights, is it?
1: Yeah.
3: It's, okay. Love story?
1: Not love story. I'll mark that one as incorrect, and you've got one for violin. Did you have a quick line or verse of a song?
3: Oh, yeah, I was going to sing... Berserk Warriors. That's a Viking. Can you talk about Vikings coming up later? I'll just sing something. I'll just sing "The River Is Wide."
1: Okay.
3: "The river is wide, I can't cross over. And even I can't remember the words.
1: Okay, that's
3: neither
1: all right.
3: Neither have I wings to fly. Build me a boat that can carry two, and both shall row, my love and I."
1: Beautiful. Peter, that was giving me Danny Boy vibes, so thank you for singing that along.
3: No worries.
1: Thank you. 2 points for you.
3: See you later. Bye.
1: Peter, they're calling from Sydney. Let me go rapid fire for the last three callers on the program. Vando. Hello, Vando.
4: Okay, Ash, how are you, mate?
1: I'm good, thank you. And I'm sorry I'm a bit rapid fire tonight. It's just the news is rushing towards us. This question was, "Reader, I'm married."
4: Yeah, I married it. Yeah, are you kidding me? Yeah. Anyway, incorrectly rang for the Italian thing. I don't know, was it Jane Austen? Romance isn't really my thing. Unless Carter Brown.
1: Carter Brown.
4: Les Norton. I don't know.
1: No, well, it wasn't Barry Humphries at all, so unfortunately not Vando.
4: All right, never mind. Thank you, mate. Have a good night.
1: Thank you. And you too as well. Bob is in Greenacre. Hello, Bob. Sorry, Bob, I've got you correctly now. Bob, did you want to pass on that question, "Reader, I married him," or ask?
5: Gosh, yes.
1: Okay. That's a past question. First question for you then. Which fruit is sometimes called the love apple?
5: Oh, gee. Now, I did know this. Is it passion fruit?
1: Oh, it's not passion. That makes sense, though, with the word passion and the concept of it, but it's not, unfortunately, Bob. So, sorry about that.
5: Les Norton was a character in a book that the chap just brought up, and I knew a fellow called Bobby, I just forget his surname now, but he wrote that book.
1: Ah.
5: He's in the eastern suburbs. He was a butcher.
1: Ah.
5: And he wrote a couple of great books, and the Maori say they came from Hawaiki.
1: They do. They've got that Pacific connection, but ultimately Taiwan, I think, if you go back far enough.
5: And you go back further again, and everybody, the current theory is, and that we all came from Africa.
1: That's right. Yeah, definitely 100,000 years ago or so. Bob, the news has just arrived with us, but thanks for calling in. I'll chat to you later on.
5: Thanks, Ash. Cheers.
1: Thank you, Bob. And George in Lakemba, stay on the line. I'll get to you during the news, and then we'll wrap up. If you are listening in, this is what's happening in the next hour. We are exploring the history of the handshakes. It goes back a long way. So let's find out a bit more about this way that we've been greeting each other since we were very young. Then we'll have a Hollywood report for you, open line after that, and then we'll have an Australian musician I'd love to introduce you to who went to a high school that was designed for musicians. So all the English, maths, everything you study is ultimately geared towards a career in music. So I'll play a couple of her songs, one of the up-and-comers on the Australian scene. So stick around for that content. It's nice to have you on the program. If you'd like to message me, you can text 0437 774 774. I'm Ashwin Sedcar. Stu will take your call in the producer's chair. Right now, though, it's news time.
6: Are there any winners in the cost of living crisis? What's causing the algal bloom?
7: Questions. They've never been more important. So the one thing we'll never question is our duty to keep asking. ABC News. Keep asking.

0: ABC News with Andrew Kaloupas. Astronauts on board the International Space Station have been told to return to duty after an earlier gas leak almost prompted their evacuation. William Howard Evans reports.
1: The five crew members were ordered to assume an elevated safety posture as two Russian cosmonauts attempted repairs on two separate leaks. This involved the crew moving inside the docked SpaceX Freedom spacecraft, which is a designated safe haven. They were also told to put on their spacesuits so they were ready.

0: was cancelled shortly after, though, with Russia saying one of the two leaks has already been fixed. This is not the first time the station has had to deal with this problem. The cracks responsible have persisted on and off for about 6 years.
1: Russian President Vladimir Putin has rejected Ukrainian President Volodymyr Zelensky's proposal to have a face-to-face meeting to try to end their four-year war. At an international economic forum in St. Petersburg, Mr. Putin described Mr. Zelensky's open letter proposing the meeting as boorish and says he sees no point in it. Meanwhile, Ukraine says it struck five ships carrying illegal cargo in the Sea of Azov and in the coastal waters of Russian-occupied territories. Kyiv has also confirmed one of its naval drones has exploded off Romania's coast. The drone self-detonated, badly damaging a ship and several warehouses, but no injuries have been reported. Romania's Deputy Interior Minister Raed Arafat says the situation is under control.
2: The important thing is we are not panicking. Our measures at this moment are purely preventative. We have seen that this drone self-detonated, and for this reason we are being very vigilant so that should other drones exist, another explosion does not occur in an area where people are present.
1: The Prime Minister says he won't engage in long, drawn-out conversations about tax changes announced in the budget. The government's changes to capital gains tax and negative gearing passed the lower house and will now go to a short Senate inquiry. In a speech in Sydney, Anthony Albanese says the government is consulting with affected sectors but will make the hard decisions.
3: Over the last 4 years, my door has always been open to discussions with business. But this is not going to be a long, drawn-out process that ends with fiddling around the edges of the status quo, because this moment presents a bigger opportunity for deeper cooperation.
1: Climate policy experts believe momentum is building in Australia's greenhouse gas emissions reduction efforts, but there's still a lot of work to do. Australia's greenhouse gas emissions are at their lowest point since the COVID pandemic, dropping 2.1% in the year to December 2025. It's largely being driven by clean energy, replacing fossil fuels in electricity generation. ClimateWorks' Anna Malos says while it's a positive step, Australia still isn't making the most of its opportunities to reduce emissions.
4: Governments do have big policies in this place, but it's not just about that support for new ways of production. It's also about encouraging new markets and working with our trade partners, so it's not just about the domestic, it's also the goods we sell overseas. I'm hopeful. There's plenty to do.
1: The head of the World Health Organization has announced a multi-million dollar investment to help fight the Ebola outbreak. The outbreak, which is centered in the Democratic Republic of Congo, was confirmed in May, with the World Health Organization swiftly declaring it a public health emergency of international concern. There have been 381 confirmed cases in the DRC and 62 confirmed deaths, making it the fourth largest Ebola outbreak on record. WHO Director General Tedros Adhanom Ghebreyesus says $730 million will be spent over the next 6 months to tackle the spread.
5: We're not starting from zero. This plan draws on lessons from previous Ebola outbreaks and recent health emergencies. Those lessons are clear. Speed matters, coordination matters, and consistency matters.
1: British actor Anthony Head, best known for his roles in TV shows including Buffy the Vampire Slayer, Ted Lasso and Little Britain, has died at the age of 72. His family says he passed away peacefully from complications due to pneumonia. You're up to date with the latest from ABC News.
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7: Good morning. It is, well, it's the second hour of the program, which I mentioned earlier. We are about to dive in to the history of handshakes. Our expert wasn't able to join us last week, but is here today. So we will get to the fine details of where the handshake comes from, all the nuances of it that you might have been wondering about. And later on in the program, we're actually talking about grip strength. Gordon Lynch will talk about the importance of grip strength, especially as you get older. It's almost a marker of how healthy you are. So we've got a lot of grip-based conversation today, and Aussie music as well. In the

0: next hour, we've got an artist to share with you who has went to a high school that's particularly devoted towards aspiring musicians, and it's worked because her music is beautiful. We are about to, though, announce the winner of the quiz. Stu has joined. Hello, Stuart.
1: Good morning, Ash.
0: We had one conversation that stood out to me was someone rang from the Philippines today and said they Australia was too expensive for them to retire in.
1: Oh,
0: so Asia it is. And I actually like the idea of an Asian retirement because it is expensive here. And if I don't, you know, earn big money, then I have to go somewhere affordable. And so maybe a warm Asian retirement.
1: Well, it's funny you mentioned that. I don't know how it came up exactly, but I was talking with Angela Cumming, our New Zealand reporter, yesterday before she was talking to you. And she was talking about Dunedin and her time there, obviously, as she was back home. And I was thinking, I was telling her about a recent New Zealand trip that I'd taken. And I apologize if I butcher the pronunciation here, but I was saying that, I said Taupo, but it's not Taupo.
0: She would say Taupo.
1: Taupo? Sorry?
0: Almost like a Taupo. I'm not pronouncing it fully right.
1: That's all right. Anyways, point being, because we went there, it was sublime, and I'm saying maybe I should just retire there. Not that I'm close to retiring age, but just maybe down the line, just send it back to New Zealand. It was so green, it was so lush, and just everyone was so nice. So
0: it's got a nice lake. I can see you living by a lake.
1: I think the vision I see for myself in 30, 40 years is in a little cabin, you know, and on the edge of a lake, just with, you know, enough access to the internet. That's all I need.
0: And you don't need a mirror. You can just see how your hair is in the morning in the lake and go about your day.
1: Exactly. I don't even need running water. I'll just go for a swim, wash myself in the lake. It'll be great.
0: Lakes look after every need that you have. Hmm. What happened in the quiz today, Stu?
1: Well, mate, it's the same as it always is. We have these, the raffle sort of thing, as it were. So everyone answers a question. If they get it right, they get a point. You're up to 2 points. And so we have another winner today, another winner as we always go. So we'll do our little drum roll, please. Andy from Hobart.
0: Andy from Hobart, congratulations and thank you, Stu.
1: You're welcome.
0: As I said, let's explore the history of the handshake, that greeting that we all do, many of us do, and have done from a very young age. A couple of you have messaged me, though, during the program, just during the news, in fact. Ruby says, Māori is related to Hawaiian, but the Māori language did not come from Hawaii itself. The two developed separately from a shared original set of languages spoken in Eastern Polynesia. Okay, very good. Thank you for clarifying that, Ruby. And Graham from Tagum says, just to let you know, balut. Now, this is in reference to the Philippine conversation we had. Balut is basically an egg with an embryo. The embryo is usually around 2 weeks old. They tend to use a duck egg. It is commonly eaten with salt and vinegar. Because it's an embryo, it's particularly formed with beak, eyes, etc. Not my thing. I prefer lechon, which is pork, much more classic Australian meat, I suppose. So lovely having your conversations, your insights into what turns up during the quiz. If anything else turns up during the program that you'd like to talk about, text me on 0437 774 774 and we'll bring up that conversation about handshakes after this.

0: That is Insensitive by Jan Ardern. No questions about that song title. She repeats it multiple times. Okay, a little bit of admin, I suppose, housekeeping. Someone has asked, what was the answer to Rita, I married him, in the quiz? It was Jane Eyre. So that's crossed off. That question is gone, never to be repeated. Thank you for your kind words as well, Rosie. Really enjoying the program. Appreciate that message you've sent in. Leonie has texted to say, I've heard from young colleagues of my son that many young entrepreneurs and business people in Australia are taking their businesses, their money and their family to parts of Southeast Asia to live because of the high taxes in Australia. I'm sure that's a point as well, but there's certainly a big entrepreneurial community in Bali, remote workers, and the more we can work from a laptop, I think you'll see this happen a bit more. Some sun and $3 dinners and lunches and cheap accommodation. I'm sure it's not the end of that story, but yeah, I appreciate you texting in about anything you hear during the program. That number to join in is 0437 774 774.
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0: Our next topic goes back several thousand years, perhaps to ancient Mesopotamia, maybe even further. It's the friendly welcome. It can be a friendly welcome, the handshake. It can be a sign of power. It can be delivered with strength. It can be delivered limply. It is the handshake. And even if during some times in history, it has faded away, most recently during COVID, when we started elbow touching each other instead, it's been an enduring part of our civilization. So let's understand the handshake in more detail. Dr. Louise Pryke has looked at the history of this important gesture and is your guest this morning. Good morning.
2: Oh, good morning.
0: How far back does the handshake go?
2: Look, we're not entirely sure, but as you say, it definitely goes back several thousand years. So the first depiction that we know of a handshake is actually two kings shaking hands on a limestone stele, and it's the king of Babylon and the king of Assyria, and it's around the 9th century BCE, and it's really remarkable because Assyria and Babylon just cannot get along. They fight for centuries, but this gesture shows them actually forming a treaty, and they're standing there. They're both covered in weapons, but they're shaking hands.
0: So these are rival empires. Is this modern-day Iraq, but south and north of the river? Can you tell us about these people? And that might reveal a bit more about the handshake.
2: Yeah, it's actually an interesting story because Shalmaneser III was the king of Assyria at the time, and he helped the king of Babylon, who was facing an internal rebellion from his brother. And as a result of this, they actually, their two kingdoms, managed to find peace. Later on in their careers, Shalmaneser III's heir, Shamshi Adad, ended up being under threat from a usurper as well, and the king of Babylon stepped in and returned the favour.
0: Okay. All right, so it's former enemies looking after each other at important moments. What do we notice about the picture, the way, the gestures, the body language, eye contact? Is there anything that stands out to you from the image?
2: I think it's just a very interesting image in that the two leaders are presented as sort of like an equal size. So there's this real sense of parity between them. And as you say, like they're looking straight at each other. They're surrounded by symbols and covered in weapons, which is so interesting because we think about the handshake as, even though we're not really sure why people start shaking hands, the dominant theory is that you're extending your hand to show that it's safe to approach you because there's no weapons in your hand, but seemingly you can have weapons elsewhere on your person.
0: Okay, so it's almost not necessarily a gesture of warmth, but a gesture of submission. I'm not armed. It's almost like it's a revelation that I'm not armed rather than a genuine gesture of warmth like a hug might be.
2: Yeah, I guess so. And I didn't realise before that the shaking part with the, you know, hands going up and down was to shake out any weapons that you might be holding up your sleeve.
0: Oh, so interesting. So I wonder, that's really fascinating. So it was always a handshake. It was never just a handhold.
2: generally, a handshake is the tradition. But there's a lot of hand clasping that we see in the ancient world as well to sort of show the same idea of like making a lasting bond, showing through this physical action.
0: Can we guess how far back it may go before that Babylonian Assyrian image?
2: No, look, it's really hard to say. It must go back much earlier because clearly in the image there's this agreement of what the symbolism means, but nobody actually tells us when they start shaking hands that, you know, nobody thinks to write down, we should write down about this new thing we're doing and why we're doing it, which means that we have to sort of guess at what it means, especially since the handshake as a symbol seems to have quite a fluid meaning. It can mean a lot of different things over time. Sometimes it's quite religious, sometimes it's hello, and sometimes it's goodbye.
0: You're listening to Dr. Louise Pryke from Sydney University telling us about the handshake. So if you have a question for Louise, you can text us on 0437 774 774. I think it's quite interesting you mentioned the first image is from a desert environment from modern-day Iraq. I was wondering if in tropical places where there's more tropical diseases, people keep their distance from each other, and the handshake is actually a danger. If you were shaking hands every day, that's a danger. So do we see handshakes in Southeast Asia and Sub-Saharan Africa, or is this more a cold country or desert country thing to do?
2: That would be an interesting consideration. I'm not sure about when the handshake develops outside. There's a lot of evidence for it in sort of the classical world. We tend to have sort of bowing cultures in parts of Asia, so no hands. Mm. But I think that the idea of transmitting illness is one that has been part of handshake culture for a really long time. Like, I mean, we think famously about, you know, the COVID pandemic and how there are a lot of handshake bans throughout the world. But it wasn't the first time people had thought about this. Apparently there was a major influenza outbreak, the Spanish flu, it was sometimes called. And people in Russia put a ban on shaking hands to try and prevent germs from being spread. And I think before that even, there was a smallpox outbreak that again saw the ban on shaking hands. So it's definitely something that has been front of mind for people, that you might be exchanging more than a greeting when you are shaking someone's hand.
0: I suppose in the last couple of hundred years, but before that in the classical world, people didn't know about germs, didn't they? Did they? They didn't have a germ theory of disease.
2: Well, no, I guess they didn't. But at the same time, I think that there was a different approach to how you were going to worry about health, for example. There were, you know, there were religious parts to health. And so if you're shaking hands in, say, ancient Rome, then you are thinking about honouring the goddess Concordia, which is harmony, the goddess Fides, fidelity, which is why we shake hands with our right hand, because Fides is represented by the right hand. And so it's really more, in some cultures, it's more of like a religious consideration than thinking about it in sort of like your physical sense, in a biological sense.
0: Yeah, can you tell us any more about the variety of handshakes, such as the Roman version? What are some of the common versions that we might see?
2: Well, the Roman version was dextrarum junctio, which is the joining of the right hands. And we see this often in a lot of settings like oaths and so forth, so, which is why the fidelity connection is so important. But also with things like getting married, there was also this clasping of the right hands, again, with this idea of faithfulness. But in ancient Greece, we see the handshake is used to say goodbye rather than hello. So there's a lot of funerary artifacts that show people shaking hands with their deceased loved ones. And the idea is that, like, it's a farewell gesture showing the end of a physical connection between two people, even though the emotional bonds are living on, and you can see those bonds being represented in the art, which is really lovely.
0: That's a love.
2: I should say that.
0: Yes.
2: Sorry. No, you go.
0: Well, just the idea of shaking hands with someone who's passed away, I hadn't thought about that concept, a final touch. There's actually a beauty to that. Was it a ritual kind of goodbye, or just people would touch it in their own spontaneous way?
2: No, I think it's got a ritual purpose in terms of like sealing the end of a relationship while the two people are alive. And I do think it's a really lovely demarcation in terms of showing that the bond is changing, but there is still a bond.
0: I've had a text message from Greg saying, what is the Masonic handshake? So maybe you could comment on that or any other sort of secret handshakes that have emerged.
2: Oh, that's lovely. Look, I appreciate the question. I am not a Freemason, and so I don't feel like I can appropriately comment. And one of the things I didn't actually get a chance to look at in my article was secret handshakes. But I think that it's a very interesting concept, because the whole point of the handshake is that you're shaking hands and you are showing unity to everyone around you. Projecting it. But with a secret handshake, you're doing two things at once. So you're projecting unity to everyone around you, and then you're sending another signal to the person that's just between the two of you, which I think is quite remarkable. And then there's an idea, even though it's not really secret handshakes, we see things like dap greetings, which are greetings that are shown between certain groups of populations, just to show like an in-group kind of status. And we see that with the fist bump, for example. So the fist bump actually originates, it's thought, in the Vietnam War among Black American soldiers to show solidarity because they experienced a lot of discrimination. And so it was kind of like, we're in the same group, we're supporting each other, and we're going to greet each other with this distinctive hand gesture so that we know that we're on the same team.
0: Interesting, because in-groups have their own language and their own slang, but they can also shake hands in a certain way. And when you were talking about that, I realized the fist bump has almost been co-opted. Everyone kind of fist bumps, but not everyone daps in a really inner city Harlem kind of way. But the fist bump has spread out a little.
2: It has. The fist bump, I think, got really carried along through sports. It became very popular. I do wonder if it's got something to do with like how sweaty sport is, that people don't necessarily want to be clasping hands. But it through sport, it became, and through popular culture as well, the fist bump went from being like a very in-group gesture to being a very popular gesture.
0: Andy has asked a question. He says, I'm occasionally concerned about the differentiation of very strong handshakes or so gentle ones. Is there any meaningful ritual or meaningful bond between each of those?
2: Between the strength of the handshake.
0: Handshakes. And maybe I'll expand that question, because this came up last week. People were saying you have to shake firmly, and others were saying, well, sometimes I have arthritis and you can't shake my hand firmly. So, yeah, can you tell us about the issue of the firm handshake and the role that that has played?
2: Actually, a super controversial topic. So we see it in politics, and if I don't remember, help me to circle back there. But it's a really interesting thing, and people have been talking about it for a very long time. In Victorian etiquette, for example, it was you should never reach for a lady's hand, and you should absolutely not crush the lady's hand. And these were very firm ideas in Victorian times. But in terms of the modern day, how do we calibrate our handshake? I mean, it's very much an instinctive thing. And what's interesting is they are actually trying to teach robots how to shake hands in the last couple of years. And the same reason that we shake hands, they want robots to shake hands, so that they seem approachable and ready to interact. But they're terrible at it. Robots find it so hard to shake hands. For us, you know, we reach out our hand, but there's so many working parts, and the robots are like, okay, when do I offer a hand? You know, how much strength do I exert? And then you've got to think about when you're shaking hands with someone. I've never thought about this before I started writing about it, but you actually have to find a rhythm in the handshake with the person that you're shaking hands with. And this can be the first time you've met them straight away. You're having like physical touch, and you have to be finding this rhythm between you. You have to have an agreement about how fast you're shaking, how firm you're shaking. So yes, I have no easy answers, but I feel like Andy can be reassured that this is a problem for the ages, that this is something that people are really struggling with, and robots are way behind.
0: Should robots be dapping? Would that be better for us?
2: Maybe. I feel like the chances of getting your hand horribly crushed by a robot are much higher than anybody else. Maybe they should be dapping.
0: I think they should be fist bumping or dapping, just for safety, just for the first generation or two. Christine has said the scouts shake hands with the left hand. As when
2: they do.
0: Baden-Powell met the Ashanti warriors in West Africa, they used the left hand as they had to lower their shield in a gesture of trust. Tell us about the left-handed shake.
2: Yes, I've heard this as well. And again, also the background with, I mean, it is meant to, there's a story that, but nobody can really verify that the reason that scouts shake hands is to show trust, because it comes from warrior traditions where you're lowering your shield and therefore making yourself particularly vulnerable. It's both that you don't have weapons and that you are not shielded to offer that hand. So it's a particular gesture of trust with the scouts, which I think is really interesting and distinctive.
0: Beautiful as well. There is a bit of pressure about how whether or not to shake hands. Sometimes I feel too formal shaking hands because I feel our culture is in some ways has left the handshake behind and moved on to the cheek kiss. So if I handshake, I feel, oh, I'm being a bit square. So has the handshake been superseded by the cheek kiss?
2: Oh, I don't think the handshake is going to be superseded anytime soon. And the reason I think that is because I'm a historian and it's been around for like 3,000 years. And so I'm like, you know what? It's got a decent track record. Yeah. But I do think the kiss definitely is a strong competitor with the handshake. And I think it's really a matter of preference and also culture. You probably notice places you travel, people will just step in and kiss you straight away when you've never met them before. Yeah. And then, as you say, in more formal settings, maybe it's not appropriate to kiss someone you've only just met.
0: No.
2: So I think it's a lot of cultural variety, but the handshake definitely does seem to cling on.
0: Very much. And I wonder if we'll stick with it in different ways. Greg has texted to say, never shake hands with a robot. So some good advice there as well. Have there been any famous handshakes in history, that moments in handshake history, apart from the Babylonians and the Assyrians?
2: Oh, there's been so many. So if we go back to Rome, there's some really famous handshakes in terms of not quite being, like, the handshake is meant to show unity and harmony, but sometimes it's concealing disunity and disharmony. And we see that with some Roman emperors named Caracalla and Geta. So their father Severus dies and they inherit the empire. And their father's like, you need to look after each other and look after the empire. And Geta's like, sounds good. And Caracalla's like, you know what? I think it would be better if I just handled the whole thing myself. And he starts planning on murdering Geta. But in the meantime, these imperial coins are being minted, showing the two brothers shaking hands in a sign of real unity. But within a year, Caracalla murders Geta on their mother's lap. So a fairly famous show. Yeah. But handshakes are.

0: always what they think. But then there's, so that's a political handshake maybe gone wrong, but we have a lot of really positive political handshakes, like war-ending handshakes. There's the famous one where you have Stalin and Churchill and Truman, or they're called the Big Three at the end of the war, and they're shaking hands. And it's like a quite a famous moment because it's a three-way handshake, which is awkward.
1: That is awkward. But also you see world leaders try that at forums all the time, and it's very hard to make it work.
0: Yes, I mean, we've all been saying how difficult it is to figure out how to shake hands when there's just the two of you.
1: Yeah.
0: So, yes, I think. And also, it's a lot of scrutiny. But then I think one of my favourite ones, there's an amazing one with the Queen shaking hands with the former commander of the IRA. I think that was in around 2012. And they did it first in private, and then they did it in public. But then there's this, my favourite one is when the space race comes to an end, and it's in 1975, and it's in space. They're shaking hands in space. And so you have the Soviet commander opening the hatch to his spaceship and having to reach through space for the hand of the American commander, and they shake hands. And then the US and the Soviet Union collaborate on the space project together after that, which is, I think, amazing.
1: What an iconic photograph that would have been as well. And because you were saying it's hard to match rhythm in handshaking, it must be even harder in zero gravity.
0: Yes, I think it adds a degree of difficulty. But these guys are professionals. They actually had so many things they had to deal with because the way that the oxygen was calibrated in the two different space capsules was different. There were just so many hurdles, but it was an example of how they were able to collaborate on a larger scale, the microcosm of the handshake working out. They could do bigger things.
1: I love the idea of NASA training their astronauts in how to deal with zero gravity and shake Soviet astronaut hands in space. It's a lovely concept of peace. Bob has actually called in from Greenacre. Hello, Bob.
2: G'day, Ash. Look, I had a few things. I personally think that the Australian handshake is a form of egalitarianness and equality. And there's a couple of industries that the waterfront and the fire brigade, they're quite high up with women in their organisations now. And they shake hands like firm, they give you firm handshakes too, and they expect to have their hand shaken. I like that. But, I've got quite a few that are in the fire brigade.
1: Sure. Louise, any thoughts on the egalitarian nature of what Bob was saying?
0: Yeah, it's a really great point, actually. So one of the reasons that the handshake is thought to become so popular was that it became popularized by the Quakers, who have a strong belief in egalitarianism. And they didn't like, this was around sort of the 1700s, there was a lot of bowing and curtsying in sort of England and so forth. And so they liked the handshake because nobody's making themselves lower than anyone else in terms of the handshaking. So you're looking each other in the eye, you're extending a hand, and nobody has to bow or curtsy to anyone else. So it's actually a really established idea, this idea of the egalitarian handshake.
1: Bob, you're also saying you're an advocate for the firm handshake, never gentle.
2: Firm, but you've got to be careful who you're with kids. I train kids and I get them to shake my hand when they come in. I just wrap my hand around them without putting too much pressure on. The same with women. I'm not trying to... There was that terrible handshake with a couple of the politicians. That was terrible. I didn't like that at all. It's not a... You're not trying to stand over somebody. You're trying to a fellow well met greeting on equal terms.
1: Yes.
2: I actually shook hands once with Gough Whitlam. He came down to our union rooms and it was terrific to shake the fellow's hand. Now, that man had a hand. It was a huge hand.
1: I can imagine at the top end of politics, you'd need a firm handshake and good eye contact.
2: He was a big man too, and it sort of engulfed me, but I'm not boxing him.
1: No, Bob, thanks for calling in today.
2: Thank you.
1: Bob raises a good point about the culture around handshakes, and some people don't shake hands. They don't touch across cultures. There's rules. So it's good to know those as well, isn't it?
0: Yes, absolutely. I mean, in some cultures, it is not appropriate to shake hands between genders.

0: And usually you would get around that by sort of placing your hand on your chest as a sign of respect and greeting instead of actually having physical contact. I thought it was interesting that Bob brought up the handshake. It's quite famous with Mark Latham and John Howard in 2004, which I think actually did happen outside the ABC studios and famously has been called the, you know, the hand that lost the election. Even though Latham was behind in the polls at the time, the idea that he was kind of standing over John Howard and like crushing his hand, just the optics of it really stuck in the minds of voters. And it's just never, he's never been able to shake that image.
1: Yeah, that was, that must be the only handshake I can remember of handshake history was that moment. Have there been other, Stuart had mentioned, bobsled had mentioned Trump and Macron. Was there a Trump and Macron handshake moment that I've missed?
0: No, it's a famous handshake. Oh. So Trump and Macron meet for the first time at NATO and they shake hands for like 26 seconds.
1: Oh.
0: And it's referred to in the press as being like more of a white knuckle contest. It's more like an arm wrestle than a handshake. It's kind of like the opposite of what Bob was saying, where he tries to be gentle with people. They're really wrestling away there.
1: Right.
0: And afterwards, Macron said that he saw it as that being a moment of truth, and that he had to show Trump and the world that he wasn't going to be pushed around with this epic handshake that they had.
1: If you're going to shake someone's hand for 26 seconds, you have to make some conversation, right?
0: It must be very awkward.
1: Yeah, you can't just silently shake for 20 seconds. All right. Interesting. If you've got a question, you can text 0437774 or call in on 1300 800 222. Is there a biological or psychological element to this that we haven't covered when it comes to handshaking, like biochemistry, empathy, bond building? Is there anything around it, the biology and psychology that you could share with us?
0: Well, it's interesting. They're trying to make, again, with the robotics, they're trying to make, so with video conferencing robots, they're trying to add an element where you can put your hand in like a haptic glove, which is like allows you to have like a sensory experience of shaking hands with someone who's maybe on the other side of the world. Whether we need this, scientists say yes. And so the idea is that they've tested it, and the kind of handshake that comes through does seem to influence the perception that you have of the other person. And people seemingly, and I don't want anyone going out there and crushing people's hands with arthritis, that sounded horrifying, but seemingly people prefer the firmer handshake and get a better perception of it than, say, a more gentle handshake.
1: I suppose it communicates confidence.
0: Yes, it does. But then, I mean, when I was researching this initially, I kept coming across these papers from scientists who were doing research on the biological side of handshakes. But I'm not really sure about it because I've never seen anyone do this. I mean, correct me if I'm wrong. People can call in and say, you know what, I do this all the time. But there's an idea that, you know how there's research about kissing? When you kiss someone, there's the idea that you're, you know, exchanging, you know, biological information to see if you're a good match and so forth. And so scientists have suggested that when you're shaking hands, that there's you're doing a little bit of that same sort of pheromone-like exchange by shaking your hand. And then the paper was saying, because then afterwards a lot of people smell their hand. And I was thinking, who does that? No one.
1: I've never done that. And lots of people
0: don't. Literally never. And I would be most concerned if someone shook my hand and then did that. So I'm not sure about this science.
1: You definitely couldn't do it publicly. You'd have to turn around first or something.
0: Unless there was something very wrong with the handshake, I'm not going to be doing that. But I feel like maybe it's a cultural thing. Maybe in some areas that's the thing to do.
1: Yeah, if you weren't raised, if you're raised by wolves, I'm not sure. No, I'm not sure what culture. Who was smelling their hands? I'm not sure. But who knows? Ben has called in from our Central Coast. Hello, Ben.
2: Good morning, guys. I'll be quick because I'm just about to pull into work.
1: Sure.
2: I coach under 17 rugby league team on the Central Coast, and over the years, especially the last couple of years, we've had a lot of Islander boys play, Samoan, Tongan. And when they shake hands, including their fathers, brothers and uncles, there's no strength to their handshakes. And I was told, I know that if this is true, that's seen as a sign of a threat if you squeeze too hard. I'm not sure if the guest can answer that or can comment on that, or knows anything about that.
0: Well, that's amazing. I wasn't aware of that in terms of Samoan culture. But the handshake in sport is such an important topic because there's so much handshaking in sport and it can go so wrong. I don't know if anyone's been watching the French Open, but there's been a couple of handshaking contretemps with it already. People refusing to shake each other's hands for various reasons. We had the German player and the Chinese player wouldn't shake hands because they considered there to have been an issue around sportsmanship. And then in the semi-final, the Russian and Ukrainian player refused to shake hands because of the conflict in Ukraine.
1: Yeah, I can imagine politics coming in. Can I just also chime in on this observation you've made, Ben? Growing up in New Zealand around quite a few Maori and Polynesian people, they're just so physically large, but the culture was always quite gentle. There's Christianity, there's respect for elders. They almost like they didn't have to prove anything physically, that they had those gentle handshakes. I just feel it came from a sheer confidence because of their size.
2: That is probably what I've heard, yeah. I reckon that's on the mark there.
1: Yeah, I think so. We'll let you go to your game or whatever you're off to next, but thanks for calling in.
2: Thank you, guys. Thank you.
1: Thank you, Ben, there on the Central Coast. Any final observations you can leave us with about the handshake, Louise?
0: I think it's really amazing how the handshake has been so enduring. There's a lot of ways that we used to greet each other that we don't do anymore. So if you're in the 20th century and you're a man, you're probably going to doff your hat to each other, but we don't do hat doffing anymore so much. And if you were living in the ancient Mediterranean and you had a visitor and you would greet them, you'd probably wash their feet. And this is also something that we no longer do. But the handshake just keeps hanging on. And I think that it's probably going to be with us for a long time to come.
1: I hope so. I quite like a good handshake. And it's been lovely to talk to you, Dr. Louise Brake. Thank you for your time today.
0: Thank you.
1: Louise is from Sydney University. That's it for handshakes. But if you'd like to comment on that or anything else you hear, you can text me on 0437 774 774. We'll cross over to Hollywood after this.
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1: This week, we are looking at Hollywood slightly differently as Kevin was sadly unavailable this morning, but we've got a fun guest lined up instead. It's in the same way that someone might make a big move from their country town to a city like Sydney or Melbourne. So too has your next guest moved to the biggest place there is, Hollywood. And having only been there 2 years, still getting used to things, the way things are over there, but still making a splash. Can you please welcome your program musician to the show? It's Ida Akbal. Hello, Ida. Oh, sorry. Let me correctly connect your technical issues this morning. Hello, Ida. Are you there?
7: Hello, I'm here.
1: Good. No, we have you correctly as well. Are people still shaking hands in Hollywood? Or have they moved on to a more sophisticated?
7: That's what I was
1: going to say. Yeah?
7: I've done so many more handshakes in the past 2 years than I've ever done in my life. So that was a really interesting conversation.
1: Yeah. Do they dap or is it still the classic Hollywood handshake?
7: It's the classic Hollywood handshake.
1: Tell us about this move of yours. What's taken you to Hollywood and what are you hoping to achieve there?
7: So I moved about 2 years ago now, and I moved because a lot of things kind of lined up for me. I had just graduated university and I had gotten a bunch of grants and scholarships from various Australian creative institutions and been offered an internship with Catherine Joy, who's a Tasmanian composer living and working in Hollywood. And all of those things kind of lined up. I knew I wanted to fully pursue music after graduating because I have a degree in psychology as well, but I wanted to try out the music thing, as a lot of us do. And then I've been here since. I've been working, I've been doing my own music projects, I've also been interning. My internship kind of moved into a more permanent role with Catherine Joy, and yeah, it's been quite amazing the past 2 years.
1: So your role is to get music onto films, is that the target?
7: Yes.
1: Okay, can you tell us your approach to that? What kind of music are you scoring? And yeah, tell us about the kind of music you make.
7: It's quite varied. And to put it bluntly, a lot of it does vary on the budget of the film. And so the things I'm working on

0: because I'm more new to the industry, a smaller budget. So I'm kind of working with what I have. And directors come to me with different playlists of music, different ideas and sounds that they want. And then I'm working as closely to that reference whilst also bringing in my own voice. And that includes literally bringing in my own voice to a lot of my music and recording myself and manipulating that and making it work in the film. Yeah. And then the work I'm doing with Joy Music House is much bigger budget, and we work with composers to kind of run the recording session. So we're working with big string orchestras, big brass orchestras and things like that, and recording it and putting it into the film.
1: It sounds like your job as a musician, you really have to be on top of emotions. The music really sets the emotion, amplifies it. So yeah. That sounds like a real skill to master human emotion and take us on those roller coasters.
0: Yeah, it 100% is. And that's why I love when I'm working with directors, I say, just talk in emotion, talk in feelings. You don't need to communicate with me in music terms, because we're all trying to tell that story together. And sometimes it is literally writing music to copy the emotion on screen. Sometimes it's just writing something that's bubbling away underneath so that the audience can interpret the emotion how they like. And it takes on a lot of different forms.
1: Is it hard to avoid cliches when you're doing that?
0: It is occasionally hard to avoid cliches, but I will say changing up the instrumentation, using something personal to me like my voice does kind of make it more unique. And if I am in music theory terms using a certain cliche in terms of the chords and the harmonies that I'm using, by using my own voice and my own textures, I'm making it unique to that. Okay. That makes sense.
1: It does. I have a piece of work. Stuart, my producer, has passed on this piece of work that you've been part of.
2: Our theme music is by Ida Akbal.
1: Tell us more about that.
0: That is full of cliches. is my theme for the official Marvel podcast, which I actually did in my final semester of university. I was cold emailed by Marvel saying, we'd love to talk to you about this podcast project, and here's this big NDA you have to sign. And I completely thought that it was a spam email, and they knew me very well, whoever these spam people were. But it turned out to be a real thing, and they found me through a website, well, a database of this organization called the Alliance for Women Film Composers, which are an incredible global organization. But they had liked, Marvel had enjoyed a piece I had written, and that piece that I had written originally was a ripoff of the Marvel theme. Okay. So they had liked that and then asked me to write the music for the podcast.
1: It was high energy, though. I felt almost like I was in Indiana Jones kind of chase scenes. No, it worked really well. But you are exploring different angles. So how would you describe your dream career musically? What will you be working on creatively? What will you be producing?
0: My answer to this is very broad. It's working on meaningful stories and working with a team that I love, and that can take many shapes and forms. And I think, especially with the way the industry is now, I have stuck to that goal because it's not too specific. But of course, I would love to score a blockbuster, like a Marvel blockbuster, or even something Australian made. That would be the dream. And just working with people that I enjoy working with, telling meaningful stories that maybe haven't been told before or put in the spotlight before. Yeah, it's very broad, but
1: no, it sounds
0: that's kind of my dream.
1: It's such an adventurous career that you're on as well. You've moved to LA, you're on the way, you've got this Marvel connection already. Can you tell us about living in the town? I'm sure there's some downsides because it's a town full of big egos and hustling and grinding, but also it's lovely beaches and dreams, big dreams as well. Can you give us the ledger, the good and the bad of living in LA?
0: Yeah, I will say the beaches in Australia are much better. Okay. But I think it's especially the first year being here, it's been a huge learning curve as to how the social environment works here. It's a land of a lot of opportunities. I've been working more than I've ever been working, and I think the key to that has been surrounding myself. I mean, having my mentor, Catherine Joy, has been a big part in that. And then surrounding myself with a community of people who

0: want to make great things and aren't, to put it politely, mean and egoistic people.
1: Yeah.
0: Because there are a lot of people like that, and I have had a few people where I thought we were friends, and then actually turns out they just want something from you. And that's why a lot of the social events in LA are networking events, and they're not actually just hanging out with people and in the way that we do when we're not working and living in Hollywood. So it's been a big learning curve with that, but I think it's exciting that so much is being made here.
1: I feel like there's two things that might happen when you live that way. One, you might become more guarded because you're at those things where everyone wants something. But on the other side, you're around people with the biggest dreams, whereas if you'd stayed somewhere smaller, the dreams would have been smaller. And now you're around people with the biggest possible dreams on the great movies. So are you being pulled in those different directions, becoming more guarded and more ambitious at the same time?
0: Yeah, I've definitely tried intentionally to not be upset and, I don't know, pessimistic about the future of the creative arts, because it's hard not to do that when everyone is doing the same thing and people do view it as a competition. But also there's just so much being made, and there are so many people here who are making exciting things. So it's been especially after a year here, an intentional focus of mine to be around those people more and surround myself with those people, but then also not shut myself off because there are those people, those pessimistic people as well.
1: Yeah, all kinds, I can imagine, wherever you go. What about AI? Are you going to be okay in the music industry with how easily AI can make music?
0: Yeah, I think I have a positive view on this compared to other people. I think it is up to our lawmakers and the people in charge to protect us from to protect our jobs. So I don't think AI itself is the enemy. I think the people in charge are the enemy if they're not protecting us. But I do feel positive about it. And even before moving to LA, I did work in an AI research lab. So I understand how it works. I understand what it needs to grow and how we can protect ourselves from it. And I think it's more about the people who are using it and developing it and having conversations with them to protect our creative arts, because it's like being creative is a very human thing, and I don't see the point in having AI do those things.
1: No, it's very pleasing to produce something and podcast or a great cinema score, whatever it happens to be. It's really lovely to listen to your work because it survives you, right? Even when you're not here anymore, your work will be on YouTube for hundreds of years maybe. So you get to leave something behind.
0: Yeah, 100%. I'd never really thought of it that way, but that it's very true. It's very beautiful.
1: Yeah, I like that legacy that you can leave behind. Okay, I'm just about to play one song to take us to the news. It's Lou Reed, It's a Perfect Day, which is such a stripped back and restrained song. As someone with a musical expertise, can you tell us anything about this song and the beauty of restraint and simplicity in music?
0: I think restraint and simplicity is one of the hardest things to do. So when it's done right, I think it kind of brings us to the core of music making. And I really that's something I strive for, simplicity and restraint and telling a story. So I think it's really special that we have pieces of art like that song.
1: Ida, thanks for your time today.
0: Thank you.
1: Ida Akbal there, filling in for Kevin Ott, just having moved to LA and giving us some insight into the music scene over there. You're listening to ABC Radio Overnights. This is Lou Reed.

0: That's such a dreamy, gentle song. It's Perfect Day by Lou Reed. Joe also says Perfect Day. You know, earlier we were talking about how to greet each other with handshakes, namastes, with fist bumps. There's all sorts of options. One of the ways was with foot washing. We used to wash each other's feet in ancient times. Not so much anymore. Anonymous says foot washing probably went out when people started wearing socks and boots. Very good theory. I think that's quite likely. I wonder also, maybe that's when the Roman sandal came about, because it's got those holes in it so you can protect your feet, but also let the water in as well for a good foot washing. Not sure. I'm not a sociologist or a historian, as you can see, but we are hosting this program together. Stu's in the producer's chair. He'll take your calls. I'll put them to air. If you'd like to join, 0437 774 774 is the number to call. We're about to enter the open line portion of the show. So if there's something on your mind, you can give me a call on 1300 800 222. Whatever you'd like to talk about, 1300 800 222. And then I'll introduce you to an Australian musician who went to a high school specifically for musicians, like a Hogwarts for aspiring musicians. And it worked very well when you hear our music coming up after the news. It is now news time.
1: Who will win the AI race? Has gambling become our national sport?
2: Questions. They've never been more important. So the one thing we'll never question is our duty to keep asking. ABC News, keep asking.

0: ABC News with Andrew Kaloupis. Russian President Vladimir Putin has rejected Ukrainian President Volodymyr Zelensky's proposal to have a face-to-face meeting to try to end their four-year war. At an international economic forum in St. Petersburg, Mr. Putin described Mr. Zelensky's open letter proposing the meeting as boorish and says he sees no point in it. He's dismissed the idea of holding such a meeting before peace arrangements have been reached.
1: I see no point in meeting. There's only a point for Ukraine because they want to stop the offensive of the armed forces of Russia. What we need is agreements, arrangements, not for 6 months or a year, but for the long term. First, let experts work something out, and then we can meet to sign things.
0: Ukraine has admitted one of its maritime drones self-detonated near the Romanian Black Sea port of Constanta. It says the device had been diverted off course by Russian jamming. Here's the BBC's Nick Thorpe.
2: A huge export
0: peace arrangements have been reached.
1: I see no point in meeting. There's only a point for Ukraine because they want to stop the offensive of the armed forces of Russia. What we need is agreements, arrangements, not for 6 months or a year, but for the long term. First, let experts work something out, and then we can meet to sign things.
0: Ukraine has admitted one of its maritime drones self-detonated near the Romanian Black Sea port of Constanta. It says the device had been diverted off course by Russian jamming. Here's the BBC's Nick Thorpe.
2: A huge explosion rocked Dock 78 in the port of Constanta at 10:30 in the

0: explosion rocked Dock 78 in the port of Constanza at 10:30 in the morning local time, sending a plume of black smoke over the city. 4 hours earlier, the Ukrainian military informed Romania that they'd lost control of 4 naval drones, unmanned explosive boats, which have been used with devastating effect against Russian Navy ships in the Black Sea. Thanks to the close cooperation between the two countries, there were no injuries, but it was close.
1: Astronauts sheltering due to an air leak at the International Space Station have been told to return to their normal duties. NASA earlier instructed crew members to shelter inside the SpaceX Crew Dragon spacecraft as a precautionary measure. Russia's space agency says 2 leaks have been identified and 1 had already been fixed. This is the moment NASA told the ISS astronauts that something was wrong.
2: Station Houston on Space to Ground 2 for all USOS crew members needs you to execute procedure, EMER procedure 3.4, Crew Dragon established safe haven. And if we need to suit up, we will do that. Once we're inside the Dragon, we will not suit up prior.
1: It's been revealed Andrew Mountbatten-Windsor has received rental income from subletting 3 cottages on the Royal Lodge estate that he leased from the Crown Estate for a peppercorn rent. Here's William Howard Evans.
3: The revelations feature in a report by the UK's public spending watchdog. It's the first report into royal residences in 20 years and shows Mr. Mountbatten-Windsor, his family and staff had a total of 12 properties owned by the Crown Estate or the royal household. The amount of rental income the former prince has received has not been disclosed, but the report does show that King Charles pays for the accommodation of Mountbatten-Windsor's daughters, Princesses Eugenie and Beatrice, who are not working royals. Buckingham Palace says the report is in line with the royal household's commitment to transparency.
1: Australian farmers say they're disappointed a new Chinese quota on Australian beef looks to fill up in a matter of days. China previously warned Australia it could face an additional 55% tariff on beef imports if it exceeds quotas introduced to protect its own local producers. Australia is already at 90% of its 205,000-tonne-a-year beef import quota. Robert McKenzie of Macca's Australia Black Angus Beef exports up to 30,000 kilograms of beef into China every month, and he says the likelihood of a new quota has risen quicker than expected.
4: It's come around a lot quicker than everyone realised. It's probably disappointing that the market has been flooded with trims and bones and cuts to fill that quota quite quickly.
1: The Western Bulldogs have come from behind to defeat Hawthorn in the AFL at the MCG. Here's Corbin Middlemass.
5: The Hawks dominated the first half, sparked by Nick Watson's 3 goals and a massive quarter-time melee. But trailing by 29 early in the third, the Bulldogs flipped the script, kicking 8 of the final 9 goals to register their 8th victory of the season. The Dogs moved to 5th spot on the table, their 6th win this year by a goal or less, as Marcus Bontempelli and Ed Richards starred after half-time. Wayward kicking ruined the Hawks' night, finishing with 17 behinds. Corbin Middlemass, ABC Sport, Melbourne.
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7: Good morning, I'm Ashwin Sedkar. We are covering what matters to you in this portion of the program, the Open Line. So give me a call on 1300 800 222. Let me know what's on your mind. We had a couple of discussions already today. One of them was about handshaking, and Martin from Darlinghurst says he met Nigel Kennedy, famous violinist who didn't shake hands but showed him the fist bump. I wonder if that's for insurance purposes. When you're a violinist, your fingers, your hands are very important. You've got to be careful, especially if there's some firm handshakers out there. So that's quite a good idea. I think the fist bump is safer. So yeah, whether it could be greetings, the way we greet each other. Some of you really enjoyed a perfect day. Greg has said minimalism, less is more. God bless Lou Reed. And Tracy's idea of a perfect day, says Tracy. Well, maybe that's a topic. What is your idea of a perfect day? It could be something to do with your lifestyle or something to do with the news, a social issue. That's

on your mind, give me a call on 1300 800 222 if you'd like to have a conversation about it. And then later on this hour, I'll introduce you to an Australian musician who's got some lovely new work, and her background was studying high school at a place that really educated you in a way that was gearing you towards a music career. So it didn't matter if you were studying maths or English or science. The idea was you were going to end up in the music industry. So let's get you ready for that career. So we'll have that conversation over this hour, but it always is more enjoyable when you join the program. So give me a call if you'd like for the open line, 1300 800 222.

That is Killing Heidi by Weir. Raish in the text message line saying, love Killing Heidi. I'm just about to launch the open line with your first caller. Quick run of the temperatures though. If you are planning to go outside,

0: and today, which we should. We should. Brisbane, 22 degrees and sunny. Sydney will be a high of 20 and sunny. Melbourne, 18 degrees, partly cloudy. Canberra, 14, morning frost, cloud clearing. Hobart, 14 and partly cloudy. Darwin, 31 degrees and sunny. Adelaide, 17 degrees with a shower or two. And Perth, 21 degrees and sunny. 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We are about to join that open line conversation. If you would like to express a thought, you can call 1300 800 222. Hello, Mick in Port Kembla.
1: G'day, Ashwin. How are you, mate?
0: Good. How's your night been going?
1: Yeah, not too bad. Thanks, mate. Not too bad.
0: Good. What's on your mind tonight?
1: Mate, just an observation. Back in the COVID days when we obviously had to restrict the contact and, you know, we stopped handshaking and the rest of it, an observation that I sort of come across was how there were women who didn't feel comfortable when hugging or getting people up in their personal space were so relieved that people didn't feel they were entitled to a hug anymore.
0: Oh.
1: And it was probably an older generation of people, and men, like that's, you know, it wasn't just amongst their friends, but older men, you know, that felt they were entitled to a hug when they met someone. Now, me personally, I'm only very close family or very, very close friends. I would attempt a hug or, you know, go into a hug when I saw them.
0: Yeah.
1: I thought it was a very interesting take on the whole contact thing back then.
0: I think you're right. I felt the same level of relief when we stopped cheek kissing, because I'm terrible at the cheek kissing, whether you go in or you don't go. I don't like that method. It's so awkward for me. So when COVID happened, no one had to cheek kiss. I felt that relief. So I think you're right with the hug.
1: Yeah, and it's also too, I think there's a, you know, there's a expectation on kids that they hug people, like when they see them or, you know, be friends or whoever it might be. And some kids just aren't comfortable with that at all. And I think it just gave everybody a time to stand back and go, you know what, there shouldn't be an entitlement to get up in someone's personal space.
0: Yes.
1: It's something that, you know, it's a very personal thing and that's how it should be treated.
0: I think so, yeah. Let people decide if they want to, let them initiate. I think the other long-term cultural changes, we used to sit in the front of taxis, then we started sitting into the back of taxis. Now we only sit in the back. I feel culturally people automatically now go to the back of a taxi.
1: Yeah, that's right. Well, there's that wonderful ad where I'm not sure who it was for, but in America where the guy gets in the front of the cab and the bloke says, oh, you're Aussie. And he said, yeah, that. He says, well, no one gets in the front of the cab over
0: here.
1: That was a good little take on a cultural thing.
0: I think so, because we felt it was egalitarian to not be chauffeured around. So you'd always sit in the front and not be chauffeured around. But then now I think everyone's switched over to the back and we've realised we're not being chauffeured around. It's just we're used to this now.
1: Yeah, and even, yeah, unfortunately, there's probably a safety factor to that,
0: yes,
1: as well for drivers, which is very, very unfortunate. But now in the days of Uber where, you know, you're in a standard car or whatever, and maybe that sitting in the back is a safety thing for drivers as well.
0: So. Yeah, I think so. Well, yeah, nice observations, Mick. Nice to hear from you.
1: Good on you, Ashwin. Have a wonderful morning.
0: Thank you. That's Mick calling in from Port Kembla. Bill has rung in from Flemington. Hello, Bill.
2: Oh, g'day, Ash. I was going to ask you, if somebody met you on the tram or if I met you, you know, on the street,
0: yeah,
2: would you be offended if I said, oh, well, where are you from?
0: No, I actually don't mind that question at all. I know some people who are of a minority background are offended because it makes them feel like they're an outsider. But I, for some reason, I don't feel that sensation. I think it's all intention. If someone is making you feel like you're an outsider and you don't belong, it's the intention that matters. But if someone's just curious as to your background, I've never found that offensive.
2: Yeah, I was saying that to Tracy the other day. We had breakfast in Reedy Ponds and the young waitress, and I said, oh, where are you from? She said, from Nepal. So we ended up having a huge, long, you know, discussion, you know, because Tracy'd been to Nepal and, you know, we talked for about 5 minutes. So, yeah, and then one day I was with my goddaughter, and I always like asking her. She said, oh, you shouldn't do that. It's really rude. You know, and I said, I don't want to be told how to think.
0: Yeah.
2: I like to think for myself. I like engaging with people, you know.
0: I think everyone's got different rules, but it's all your intention. I'm sure the way you come across is friendly. No one thinks you're trying to get someone sent out of the country or deported. They just think you want to know where they're from because you're curious. It's how you do it.
2: Yeah, and I think I told you, I worked with lots of different people from all over, you know, particularly years ago when the Indian truck drivers first

0: started coming. You know, I remember a funny story, Ash. A Harpal. I was training a Harpal. He was one of the first ones to come. He came out of the toilet. And he said, the C word, he saw, you know, written up, Bill, that means buddy. And I said, oh, no, Harpal. And I told him what it means. He goes,
1: oh, yes.
0: The Kiwis call each other.
1: Yeah. He's probably worked on a few building sites, maybe.
0: No, with the truck driver.
1: Yeah, with the truck drivers, yeah.
0: Yeah, heard the New Zealanders using that word. Yeah. And so it was, and I said, no, Harpal, that's No.
1: Good that you sorted that out very early on for him. Do you know the other thing, Bill, I've noticed with Indian culture adapting to Australia is when I go to, after the show, I go to, you know, the local convenience store and I might buy a little chocolate bar or breakfast and they say thank you afterwards. And in India, if you were in India, there's not as much please and thank you. That's not to say it's rude, but they have expressed gratitude with verbs rather than extra words like please and thank you. So that's something they would have had to learn coming to Australia. You have to say thank you, and you can almost go, oh, that's a sign you're fitting in, because that's what people do here.
0: Yeah. Well, it's interesting, isn't it? And it's like with racism, you know, the people sort of think, oh, only white people are racist. But I used to look after this old Aboriginal horse breaker. And he was well into his 80s, still riding horses, and he's about 85. But then he went into a nursing home, so I had to look after it. You know, I had power of attorney and everything. Mm. And he broken horses for my dad. And so he's a very close family friend. You know, he'd come and have meals with us, and, you know, we're very close to him. But I knew his story because he had a little bit of Chinese in him. When he was a kid, he got teased by the full blood people. You know, they say, you're yellow like a dingo.
1: Yeah.
0: And now that stuck with him. Mm. Even when he was an old man, when he got a bit of dementia, he would repeat that phrase.
1: Yeah.
0: And he got out of the nursing home. And, of course, the police took him to this Aboriginal nursing home. They thought he got out of there, you know. And then the people wanted him to go to that nursing home when they found out he was there. And I just said, oh, look, he's very happy. But he didn't want to go there, you know, because it's funny.
1: He was worried about how he'd be treated because of his mixed heritage.
0: Well, I knew he didn't feel comfortable. He felt more comfortable with white people. It's funny, isn't it? Because of his – and he suffered under white people through some discrimination, but worse.
1: There is racism from all angles. I guess, I think everyone can be bigoted, whatever their background it is. The only people, what you said, only white people can be racist. The only people I've heard defend that are people on, I guess, the left side of politics who believe in this oppressor-oppressed narrative, and that is if you're part of a dominant group, whether it's in India or Australia, or you have power, and they're saying there's a difference in power. There's a difference between the dominant group making fun of the minority than the reverse. So they're just talking about power, but everyone can be bigoted. Everyone can throw slurs at each other, and everyone can be mean to each other.
0: Yeah, mean. That's a good. I think that's a good thing, Ash. Being kind to people and being, people can be mean regardless of who they are, it's sort of got to the point of this thinking, you know. And I think, you know, you're right. Most people are nice people. I felt like I went to the footy last night. I don't normally go, but I took my mate because he's down from Broome, and you know, the people are great. You know, I think it's good in Australia. You know, you've got people from both sides on the tram, you know, with different colours. You know, whereas overseas, you know, you've got soccer people, they've got to separate them. And,
1: yeah.
0: You know, so let's hope we never lose that.
1: Let's keep our vibrancy. Tony from Labrador has texted while you were talking to say, if I'm curious where someone is from, I always ask, where is your accent from? So I don't know if that works.
0: Yeah, that's true. Yeah, well, when I was overseas years ago, people would always ask you, where's your accent? Yeah, well, that's wrong, you know.
1: But, Bill, if you asked me that, I would say New Zealand, but you weren't really asking that. You might want to know about Kerala and all that kind of thing, so it can get complicated.
0: Yeah. Anyhow, good to talk.
1: You too as well, Bill. Chat another night.
0: See you, mate.
1: Thank you, Bill. They're calling in from Flemington on the open line. Howard has called in from Kilcoy. Hello, Howard.
2: Hello, Ash.
1: What are you thinking about tonight?
2: Fertiliser.
1: Oh, yeah. What's your issue with fertiliser?
2: Well, I've heard that the import of fertiliser, there's going to be a shortage.
1: Oh, yes, because of what's happening in the Persian Gulf.
2: Yeah, 100%. And with the farmers away, they're going to restrict what they're going to

0: plant. So maybe one of your listeners or someone can fill, supply a bit more information with where's this fertilizer come from, what's the quantity, and what's in this fertilizer, and why can't Australia make our own fertilizer?
1: Yeah, if anyone else knows about fertilizer production and what the supply chains might look like over the months ahead, let us know. You can text 0437 774 774. You can call in 1300 800 222. Howard, we'll keep the lines open if someone has a comment on that.
0: Thanks so much, Ash.
1: And thank you for calling in as well. Someone was talking to me. I just made a comment about please and thank you within Indian culture because they use verbs to be polite. And someone said, are people rude over there? I will say this about traveling in India and Australia and growing up between both cultures. There's less please and thank you. Not rude, but when you've got a billion people rather than a small town, people don't say please and thank you, because if you had to say please and thank you to everyone, you wouldn't get anything done. So there's an unspoken agreement that we'll just get on with things and maybe not say those words. So yeah, in some ways it's a little more brash, but I wouldn't characterize it as rude. Some of the kindest people you'll meet are in the Middle East or India. The hospitality you get as a stranger, being invited into people's homes, getting free curries, it's different. So I think just dismissing it as rude is missing the nuances of it. But happy to have that conversation. You can text me on 0437 774 774. In the meantime, Tony has called in from Canberra. Hello, Tony.
2: Hi there, and thank you for taking my call via Stuart.
1: Oh, you're welcome. What's on your mind today?
2: Look, the revelation of the ongoing unravelling of formerly Prince Andrew Mountbatten, Ponsonby Smythe, etc., who was reaping rewards, financial rewards, by subletting or leasing three properties on royal land, and while paying peppercore rent himself to live on that property. It's just disgusting, and it sets a really bad example. And we wonder why there's a lack of trust amongst, as we observe what our leaders do. And that goes right across the globe, unfortunately, from Putin to Trump to Epstein et al. I could go on for the next 3 hours.
1: Well, Tony, can I just slightly move on from Andrew Mountbatten's case, because you're making a wider point about lack of trust in leaders. I've watched a lot of conversations about this, because people do not trust their politicians at all. What's your solution to it? What kind of life can you lead when you don't have that trust? What do you do instead?
2: Oh, look, you just got to keep, as the previous caller said, keep being kind, keep having hope in love, keep, doing creative practices to try and open things up more, regardless of income. I've been poor all my life, basically.
1: Yeah.
2: But I've been a teacher for 20 years and, all those things inspire me. And regardless of whatever pains I might be experiencing, I just have this ongoing driver, which is fueled by decent morals, I guess. And you go.
1: No, I was going to say, that's something we can all do, is be kind and be good to each other. I've heard one other idea is building our own systems. If you don't trust the systems that are ruled from a small elite group of people, you build your own. So that's why some people are bartering. They're using currency, Bitcoin. They're everything. They're trying to decentralize, building their own communities, their own currencies, their own everything that's outside of elite control. So I guess that's a direction some people are heading in.
2: Yep. And good. There's good movements across the globe like that.
1: Yeah.
2: And, all power to them.
1: Yeah.
2: There's a common denominator around this sad phenomenon, though, and it's, funnily enough, spins around excess money for these individuals, excess access to power, and it goes right across the social spectrum and more towards the business class, the political class, and classically demonstrated by the pigs at the trough who squirrel huge amounts of money in tax havens. And have governments got the guts to change the laws to regulate that? Nah, because so many of them are invested in themselves. It sucks, to be honest.
1: I mean, you're right that politics is not just for the people. It's for those who can influence those in power as well. And I think particularly in the US, where lobbying is a big phenomenon, that you really see it over there. But also, what I was just thinking about what we do about it. So constructing our own systems is one way to do about it, and being kind, like you say. So there's only small things we could do. This is the point I was going to make. I was watching a psychologist talk about how when you gain power, you gain more narcissism, less empathy. Yeah. It's very hard to treat people well when you're powerful. Yeah. So it's such a challenge for those with power to behave that way.
2: Indeed, and a lot of these people rationalise away appalling behaviour, you know, because they're making squid loads, or they're able to influence, you know, significant things, and so their ego gets inflated.
1: Yeah,
2: and that bubble existence that they live in, oblivious to social responsibility and such things, that just goes out the window, and it's just, I don't know. But back to the setting up our own systems, one of the obvious ways we can do that is to elect politicians who, you know, garner trust. Mm. People like David Pocock in the Senate, he's doing wonderful work trying to bring politicians to account who are abusing the system and, you know, advocating for that gas royalties tax. You know, that's a brilliant initiative. Those sorts of initiatives and pushes are really important. So, you know, maybe elect people who you trust and who you know have a track record of really good agitation.
1: Some really good points there, Tony. Thank you for calling in tonight.
2: Yeah, all the best, and thank you.
1: Thank you. Tony there calling in from Canberra. Building our own systems, that's one approach. Greg has called in from Nudgee Beach. Hello, Greg.
3: Hey, good morning. My name is Gav.
1: Good. How are you today?
3: Yeah, not too badly. Yeah, mate, get the rugby league football scores, please.
1: Oh, Stuart, if you're listening, can you give us an update on the rugby league score? Sorry, I haven't been watching it tonight. It was the Roosters were playing earlier against the Raiders. I think the Raiders were 0 and the Roosters must have been 20-something. Oh, Stuart's getting up. But it was a one-way game. Is that the game you're asking about?
3: Yeah, that's the one.
1: Yeah.
3: Yeah, thanks.
1: Definitely the Roosters won. Stuart's looking it up. Stuart, I was watching it. They were kept trialless as well. So actually, I'll let you go now, Greg, and as soon as I have that score, I'll announce it on the radio.
3: Thanks a lot. Boys.
1: Thank you. Actually, while you're here, it's 26-0 to the Roosters over the Raiders.
3: Wow. Already.
1: Yeah. One way. Thanks, Greg. Calling in. Tracy has rung in from Mooney Ponds. Actually, before I get to Tracy, one more text, because we were talking about politeness and service in India. And Mary's asked me about the caste system as to why people did not say please or thank you. I think that's an interesting point, the hierarchy in the country. I would say the caste system definitely funneled people into certain careers. Like if you were a so-called, and I'm using this word in quote-unquote lower caste, you were doing more cleaning and manual, menial labour jobs. And so there was that, maybe there's a sense of hierarchy in people based on the jobs they do, which could have led to some impoliteness between people. But if you do go to India, and I go there a little bit, certainly in the cities and in most places, people don't ask your caste. It's not a matter for them. I feel like India is modernising at a very rapid pace. So some of these ideas are, I think, luckily being left behind. Some of the worst ideas are being left behind, fortunately. Tracy has called in from Mooney Ponds. Hello, Tracy.
4: Oh, hi, Ash. What a lovely show again. And I love the idea that people are talking about simplicity as being perfect day. Mm. Yeah?
1: Oh, yes. Yeah,
4: like even the simplicity of music, you know, three chords can make the most amazing music. And who was the caller before who was saying less is more? Like we really do need to pare back things to their essentials sometimes, and stillness, and you know, a single word, you know, a gentle handshake with maybe the hand on the top. Like simplicity is often the best.
1: I think so. It takes the stress out of life, right? If you don't have to think about and worry about too many things.
4: Oh, definitely. The best day of my life was last year, my 60th birthday. I went fishing with a group of Aboriginal women, two generations, so mothers and daughters. And I must say that during that entire day, maybe a maximum of 50 words were spoken.
1: Mm. Yeah, I love that. I went to a clown course. I'm going to bring this back, but the clown was saying that talking kills tension. Sometimes talking it ruins the mood. So you really need to learn to be with other people without having to say anything.
4: There's so much that can be said in silence.
1: Yeah. Yeah. And have you got an Aboriginal heritage, Indigenous heritage, Tracy?
4: No, I've spent 3 years working up with Indigenous people. So, yeah, I've just come home to Melbourne. So, I learnt so much, Ash. I can't tell you how privileged I feel to have walked beside so many Indigenous people up in the East Kimberley and to be welcomed. Like, one particular family adopted me as soon as I got there. So I thought I just had one friend, yeah?
1: Yeah.
4: But the entire family is now my family, and I couldn't say no to that. So I am auntie to a lot of people. I am mum to quite a few people.
1: Yeah.
4: But yeah, there's one particular woman I would say is in my heart, and she's from Kalumburu, which is Australia's most remote settlement. It's not as remote as far as the crow flies,
1: no. But
4: it's remote as far as it's cut off half of the year. There's no services there. I sent you a photo of the aerial shot of
1: horses. I can see it. It's crimson and the water is reflecting the sky like it's pristine. It's beautiful.
4: And so you fly for an hour on the mail plane to get there. You can't get there any other way half of the year. And it's just the most amazing place, Kalumburu, the most amazing people. But I met them when I was in Kununurra, because they have to go to Kununurra, which is an hour away on the plane to get to services. So I was working there, and it was they're just beautiful, beautiful people. And I would have thought, because I was worried about a horse there. There was a horse that was looked in bad condition, you know, fly blown injury. Yeah, probably a croc had grabbed its leg. Yeah, and I was worried about it, and I asked a couple of these women, and they said, "Did you see the foal?" And I said, "What?" And they said, "The foal's nearby." And I didn't know what they were talking about. I asked again, and they said, "Well, you know, that one's dying, but another one's coming." Mm. You know, like they didn't feel that sort of pain, because they are in that rhythm of being in an environment that doesn't require us to worry about those sorts of things.
1: I think there's so many healthy things that you've mentioned. One is not an attachment to things you can't change. The other is they've got a community with each other. The third one is they listen, they can sit silently next to each other. All these really mentally healthy things that they're doing naturally is really good for you, but the rest of us miss out on if we live fast urban lives.
4: And attach things like words and want to make meaning all the time. Yeah. There is meaning just being. Mm. Just being is meaningful.
1: Be rather than do. Sometimes we need to remember that.
4: Exactly. And all these people racing around thinking they're productive. Are they really? Are they having a good day racing around like idiots?
1: No. You know, sometimes before the program, I just go upstairs to the top level of the ABC, just breathe in and out, and just the simplicity. You feel happier just going, life is just as basic as an in and out breath, nothing else. It's not software, spreadsheets, phone calls. It's really just that in and out breath. And when you come back to the basics, you lose some of that stress.
4: Absolutely. Breathe. That's such a simple thing. Breathe.
1: That's all it is. Just be rather than do. Tracy, lovely to talk to you again.
4: You too, Ash. Love your show.
1: Tracy, it's such a very soothing picture that's come in. Tom has said, sorry, let me just close this. Tom has said, so right with your comment around people gaining in power, gaining narcissism and losing empathy, saw it so frequently and culturally in the hierarchical policing system during my career. Generally good people losing a sense of humanity. Tom in Whittlesea. That is a problem, isn't it? When you gain power, how do you still behave decently when you've got people who you can do nasty things to? How do you not? It's a real temptation for people. So we'll finish up the open line with George, who's called in from Lakemba. Hello, George.
5: Oh, g'day, Ash. I was discussing this with your producer, Stuart, before, and I thought it was apropos. That's why I kind of thought I'd ring in, since there was a lot of discussion this morning about cultural differences and how different perceptions. And I coincidentally, well, last night that would be, I went to a comedy roast of interesting. It was actually to celebrate 100 years of the Consul General of Greece being in Sydney, and they'd brought out some comedians from Greece to have a bit of a comedy debate with some Greek Australian comedians about the differences in the societies. Because as I've sort of noticed, as one of my theories, and I think it's been a lot of sociologists agree that sometimes diaspora communities can hold on to more traditional values of the original society, and then when they go back to their mother country, especially if they immigrated from there, they find that things might have changed a lot more, and certain things that were they thought might be bedrocks of the society might not actually be bedrocks.
1: Very much. I've noticed
5: society.
1: That directly with the Indian community, yes.
5: Yeah, I thought that might be it, yeah. And, yeah, it was quite fascinating. They basically started off with doing each comedian, there were three on each side, did some stand-up sets, so which were kind of based on their experiences of being either a Greek Australian or a Greek. Yeah. And then in the second half, they had an interesting kind of they called it a roast, so it was more a kind of a communal question and answer, where they put up these questions. So like the Greek comedians had to answer questions about Greek Australian identities, obviously they might not be familiar with, and vice versa, the Greek Australians had to answer questions about Greek celebrities they possibly might not have been familiar with, and the audience also voted on it to see if anybody, who knew what, and to see if the Greek Australians in the crowd, and there are also some Greeks who were visiting. It was absolutely fascinating to see, what was common knowledge and what wasn't. And, obviously sporting personalities tend to be something that people have a bit more of an idea. Like, there's a question about Ange Postecoglou, which obviously a lot more people knew the answer to than you might think. But
1: you enjoyed getting an insight into that world that you hadn't seen so often.
5: Well, yeah, it's always fascinating to, because obviously Europe is a long way away, as we know, and while there is a bit of backwards and forwards, you don't get to see it that often. I mean, you rely on reading, the Greek newspapers or looking at Greek websites and things like that. But it is a very strong connection because there are so many Greeks, people of Greek heritage here, and I think the same thing's happening now with Indians, of course.
1: You really do hold on to the past, and the people who come here are generally professionals, doctors, lawyers, engineers, or students, but the people back home who are changing the culture, they're not necessarily professionals. They might be artists or innovators who are just, and so they just leave the diaspora behind because they change the culture so much at home, and the diaspora who are busy doing GP work or nursing, they just can't keep up with all that artistic and cultural change.
5: Yeah, and there are some quite bizarre sort of things that have come up. This is not a Greek thing, but I've noticed because I go a lot to some of the universities to go attend lectures and other things and seminars, and I noticed, I think it's particularly the University of New South Wales in Sydney, which has got a lot of Asian students. When I went into the toilets there, I noticed that they had stickers there, which were sort of showing people, in kind of graphic mode.
1: Right, the methods.
5: Squatting on toilets.
1: Yes, the method of toilet.
5: And having like a, Ghostbuster cross through, so they don't do that.
1: Yeah.
5: Because obviously they bring over this idea, which obviously sanitation standards might not be quite as high.
1: They have a squat toilet in the US where you, in the Asia where you bend down, and they have a sitting down toilets here. So the picture is saying this is not a squat toilet, this is a sit down toilet. I always thought that's what that cartoon is explaining.
5: Yeah, well, I've noticed that there's actually been some interesting crossover because there's a local leagues club near me that actually, because of the popularity of it with Asian people, they've actually installed a proper squad.

0: what toilet, okay, unlike the regular seat. Wow. Can you believe that? So, cultural appropriation is happening. So yeah, there might be a few more squat toilets appearing out.
1: Wow.
0: So hopefully the local Australians might not get freaked out by that.
1: It's good for your thighs anyway, George. It's nice to talk.
0: Exactly, it's a benefit there.
1: Very much. Lovely to talk to you again, George.
0: Cheers.
1: George there, calling in for Lakemba. And thank you all for your conversations during the open line.
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1: I would like now to introduce you to a musician born and bred in Brisbane and inspired by her father to pick up the guitar and play. Lottie McLeod is one of the rising stars of the Australian music scene. She's got quite an indie folk sound, has an EP out and another one coming out in a few months. Definitely a singer-songwriter to watch. So this is when I spoke to her just before the program began, and we'll conclude with one of her songs after this.
3: I've always been doing singing lessons. I kind of picked it up when I was little, wanting to do hobbies outside of school. I started off with piano, and then when I did singing lessons, and then I kind of started doing musical theatre stuff as well. I did some community plays. And then I kind of grew out of it a little bit. I put it down for a bit, and then in quarantine, I wanted to do something. So my dad taught me how to play guitar, and once I learned some chords, I went to this music school, and kind of when I went to that music school, I learned how to write songs there and kind of been doing it ever since.
1: Okay, so it started out really passing the time. You wanted to fill up the COVID boredom time, and your dad jumps in with the guitar training. What kind of training did he give you? Was it more AC/DC? Was it Paul McCartney? What was his vibe?
3: Oh, well, he loves AC/DC, but no, the first song we learnt was actually Don't Look Back in Anger by Oasis.
1: Yeah.
3: That was my first song that I learnt.
1: So he was getting you into a kind of a Britpop zone of music.
3: Yeah.
1: Did that stay with you? Did his influence stay with you? Or did you find your own direction where something else appealed to you when it comes to making music?
3: I definitely have my own direction now, but I wouldn't have that direction, I think, without learning what he loves. And, because even the lyrics and that music from his time is amazing. Mm. So I have so many influences from that as well.
1: Yeah. Don't Look Back in Anger, Champagne Supernova. There were some great Oasis songs, but where did you end up going? What drove you as a musician? Are there any influences that you can share with us?
3: Yeah, absolutely. Phoebe Bridgers was the first love that I had when it came to songwriting. I think she's the artist that really inspired me to do it myself. Probably her. I was known for loving her in school, and I owe a lot of my inspiration to her.
1: Does the town of Brisbane show up in your music at all?
3: Yeah, actually, a little bit. I have a song called So Much Better. I have a lyric that says, it's me against the rest of this city. Yeah, I feel like I definitely have influences from different bands in Brisbane as well.
1: You studied at the Music Industry College in Fortitude Valley, which is quite different to other high schools. Can you explain what the difference was and why it suited you?
3: At Music Industry College, you get to all of the same subjects, but it's all based around the music industry. So at that school, I learnt all I needed to know about the industry, and also just, English, it was about songwriting, and maths, I remember I budgeted for a tour, and all of those things taught me a lot about what I'm doing now as an artist.
1: Oh, that's really interesting. So every subject is tailored to the music industry in some way?
3: Yeah. It's really cool.
1: Oh, that's a lovely way to put it. What kind of lessons did you pick up that have stuck with you about the business?
3: Probably doing my EPK. I remember doing that in school, and that's something that I very much had to take with me now.
1: Can you explain that acronym for people?
3: Electronic Press Kit. It sounds

0: doing my EPK. I remember doing that in school, and that's something that I very much had to take with me now.
1: Can you explain that acronym for people?
0: Electronic press kit. It sounds really, you know, small, but just little things like that that I would have had no clue how to do if it wasn't for MIC. Budgeting for a tour was awesome. You know, I've had to do that now. And also just little, in English, I did little brain activities and had to get me out of writer's block, and those things I take with me now. And yeah.
1: So in English class, was it less Shakespeare and more Bob Dylan and Morrissey and people like that?
0: Yeah, I guess so. Yeah. I remember I did I forgot who it was about actually, but I did a whole assessment just about an artist. I forgot who I did it about, but yeah, it's really cool.
1: What parts are you naturally drawn to? Do you feel like you're more of a writer or a melodist? What pulls you more naturally in this industry?
0: I definitely think lyrics are my strong suit. I'm definitely not the best guitarist in the world. I would love to get better, and that's something I'm trying to do every day. But lyrics are what excites me the most, and what you go through my notes up on my phone and it's just full of different lyrics and song ideas. I love really thinking hard about words and different ways to say things. So yeah, definitely the lyrics.
1: Yeah. Can you tell us more about songwriting? You went to school and you studied it, and you seem to have a natural affinity for it. What can you share with us about lyric making?
0: I think for me, I just feel like if it feels hard to say or a little bit uncomfortable, that's probably what makes it the right thing and what people resonate with the most. I've definitely had my best reactions to my songwriting when it's lyrics that I've questioned saying myself. So yeah, that's probably for me.
1: Can you just take us into that a little more? Saying something uncomfortable or awkward, tell us a bit more about the barometer you're using to write the feelings that let you know this is worth writing about.
0: Well, I'll use an example. My song called Important to You that I put out earlier in the year, it's about mental health in a relationship, and the last lyric is, you'll end up threatening your life. I've seen the photo proof. I don't want to be important to you. I'm the reason you're alive, and without me there's no use. I don't want to be important to you. And I think when I wrote that, I definitely thought about it and whether it was an okay thing to say or whether if people would connect with it or not, or if it was just me. But I feel like if I relate to it, then there's definitely someone else out there that relates to it as well. Yeah.
1: Yeah. No, very, very beautifully put. That there's a certain intensity to it. And I think you're hunting for the intensity sometimes. So you know, I see what you're saying. And now the other side for you is looking for that musicality. How do you get better at that side of the industry? Do you still take lessons, or are you watching YouTube videos, or just is gigging the way to get better?
0: Yeah, I need to take lessons. I haven't gotten there yet. That's a goal of mine this year, to do some guitar lessons. But also I have friends who are just amazing at their instruments, and I'm always asking them questions and watching what they're doing. And even I try and use songs that I love and look at what chords they're using and see if they're different to what I've usually been doing. So I just kind of challenge myself to not stick to the same rhythm all the time.
1: And I suppose chords can make people uncomfortable, or just add that intensity too, right? You can really massage the emotional journey of the audience if you'll get good at chords and harmony. You went to North Carolina recently. Tell us about that experience.
0: Yeah, I went to North Carolina to record with a producer called Caleb Wright. I've been listening to an artist that he works with for probably 4 or 5 years now. And only a couple of years ago, I followed him on Instagram just out of a random stalk one day.
1: Okay.
0: And he followed me back and complimented a song that I'd recently put out at the time. And I just kind of shoot my shot and asked if he was free at the time I was going to be there. And we spent 2 days recording

0: together, and it was one of the best experiences of my life.
1: What was his input into your music?
0: It's different for everyone, I think. I just felt like I didn't really need to say much to him. He just kind of knew what I was thinking, with very few pointers and references. He just kind of got the feeling with the song. And I guess him being a writer himself, he probably had an aspect of emotion, like connection with the song, and could kind of, yeah, just hear where I was coming from. And we just could kind of workshop that together and build it from scratch.
1: We hear of Australians going to Nashville, which has quite a well-trodden path for music. Is there anything about North Carolina as a musical scene? Does it have its own vibe, landscape? Does that turn up in the kind of music that gets made in North Carolina?
0: I didn't actually see much of North Carolina when I was there, but the studio I recorded in was amazing. And there's an artist called MJ Lenderman that I really love, who's from North Carolina as well. And his vinyl was in the studio. And there's the very alt country that I am inspired by that's coming out of North Carolina at the moment. And I just think it was really cool being in that space when those are the kind of inspirations that I'm looking up to at the moment.
1: Yeah, it seems like you're adding a lot of different elements to your musical life. Where do you see this career going for you locally?
0: I feel like my genre is going to be growing as I grow, and it's going to be changing all the time. I feel like I'll always be in that indie singer-songwriter area, but I love playing with different genres and different instruments. But I would love to tour as long as I can and just keep growing my audience around the world, and hopefully one day be doing it full time. I think that's the goal for me mainly, is to be living off my music and to not have to work a casual job on the side.
1: Yeah, like, it's so hard, isn't it, to fully escape the casual job. What do you do? What kind of work do you do to support your music?
0: Yeah, I work in front of house. It's really chill, and I'm really grateful for my job.
1: The other good thing about front of house is you get to talk to people. So do you get to pick up stories and nuances about people that you can use in your songs?
0: I haven't done that yet. That's a good idea, though. I would say I am constantly going into the bathroom at work and recording a sneaky little voice memo in my phone okay. when ideas strike, whispering as quiet as I can.
1: So just, you have a whole lot of whispered songs in your phone.
0: Yeah. A lot of them I don't really come back to either. It's just, I can't really understand what I'm saying.
1: Oh, that's fun. So is it a musical, is it a melody that comes to you, or an observation about people that comes to you that you sing about?
0: Sometimes it's mainly just a melody, I think, at work. It's both a lot of the time. Sometimes I'll pull out my notes app and write a lyric that I come up with, or sneak into the bathroom and sing in my phone. It's kind of 50-50 for me, to be honest.
1: Do you have to check that no one's in the bathroom before you launch a melody?
0: Yeah, I do have a little look around beforehand, see if anyone's there.
1: So no one knows the secret of yours at the moment?
0: Well, everyone does now.
1: That's a good technique. I like it, to store these, because sometimes a great creative idea disappears within seconds, right, if you don't put it down.
0: Yeah, exactly. I hate to lose it.
1: Can you tell us about this song, Sunburnt?
0: Yeah. Sunburnt is about an experience I had where I was dating someone, and it was going really well, and he broke up with me after 3.5 weeks, and I was really sad about it, but I also felt kind of silly about feeling sad about it because it was such a short period of time. So I kind of wrote this song in a moment of, I'm just going to be disappointed and sit with this and kind of let it be and let it pass, but just kind of allow myself to feel a bit silly and sad. Yeah.
1: Love it. That was that complexity of emotion that you were talking about earlier, because that is a mood. I feel sad, but I shouldn't feel sad at the same time. So that's
0: I feel stupid.
1: Yeah, very much so. Lovely way of putting it. Lottie McLeod, thank you for your time today.
0: Thank you so much for having me.
1: This is that song that Lottie was mentioning.

0: beautiful song. That is Lottie McLeod, if you'd like to look her up. Lottie McLeod with Sunburnt here on ABC Radio Overnights. We're about to arrive at the news, and afterwards I'll take you to a Viking festival. If you'd like to discover your inner Viking, stick around. It's coming up.
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5: ABC News with Andrew Kaloupis. Russian President Vladimir Putin says he sees no reason to meet Volodymyr Zelensky. The Ukrainian president had published an open letter proposing the two leaders hold face-to-face talks to end the war. Mr. Putin has labelled the correspondence rude and insincere. When asked at Russia's annual economic forum in St. Petersburg whether he would meet the Ukrainian leader, Mr. Putin said, not at the moment.
6: I don't see the point in meeting with Zelensky. There's only a point for the Ukrainian side to stop the advance of our armed forces. That's all. But we need agreements, not for 6 months, not for 3 months, but for the long term.
5: Astronauts on board the International Space Station have been told to return to duty after an earlier gas leak almost prompted their evacuation. William Howard Evans reports.
6: The five crew members were ordered to assume an elevated safety posture as two Russian cosmonauts attempted repairs on two separate leaks. This involved the crew moving inside the docked SpaceX Freedom spacecraft, which is a designated safe haven. They were also told to put on their spacesuits so they were ready to undock and return to Earth at short notice. This directive was cancelled shortly after, though, with Russia saying one of the two leaks has already been fixed. This is not the first time the station has had to deal with this problem. The cracks responsible have persisted on and off for about 6 years.
5: New Zealand's Prime Minister Christopher Luxon is visiting Australia this weekend for an annual meeting with Anthony Albanese.

0: for an annual meeting with Anthony Albanese. Isabella Tolhurst reports.
1: Christopher Luxon and Anthony Albanese are expected to discuss economic resilience and the Indo-Pacific when they come together for their annual meeting today. This year, the pair will meet in Noosa in Queensland. The leaders say they'll look for opportunities to deepen defence and security operations and enhance cooperation in the Pacific. They're expected to discuss how Australia and New Zealand can boost prosperity, particularly in the context of the fuel crisis. Mr. Luxon arrived in Noosa last night and attended a reception hosted by Mr. Albanese ahead of today's official meeting.
0: The UK's public spending watchdog has revealed the King's brother, Andrew Mountbatten-Windsor, received rental income from subletting cottages on land he leased almost rent-free from the Crown Estate. Here's Europe correspondent Mazoe Ford.
2: This was the most detailed review ever of royal property arrangements. The UK's National Audit Office report showed Andrew Mountbatten-Windsor received an undisclosed rental income from subletting three cottages on the Royal Lodge estate that he leased from the Crown estate for a peppercorn rent. His lease allowed this, but critics say rental income should have gone back into the Treasury to fund public services, not into the royal family's coffers. A Buckingham Palace spokesperson said the report was in line with the royal household's commitment to transparency. Mazoe Ford, ABC News, London.
0: Five illegal tobacco shops have been ordered to close for 90 days, and more than $250,000 in products have been seized during an operation in the New South Wales Hunter Valley. Police and Health Department inspectors visited six businesses in central Cessnock this week, closing down five of them. They confiscated more than 200,000 cigarettes, loose leaf tobacco, vapes, and nicotine pouches with an estimated street value of about $260,000, along with $33,000 in cash. Police say investigations are continuing and additional enforcement action, including prosecution, may occur. British actor Anthony Head has died at the age of 72 following complications with pneumonia. He was best known for his roles in TV shows, including Buffy the Vampire Slayer, Ted Lasso, and Little Britain. In sport, the Sydney Roosters have recorded a 26-0 victory over the Raiders on a chilly night in Canberra. Here's Andrew Moore.
3: It was 1 degree when the game ended, but the Sydney Roosters were on fire, particularly in the first half, racing to a 22-0 lead. Mark Nwanganitawase scored early, but then in the second part of the second half, three tries in 10 minutes. Nwanganitawase crossed again, so did Hugo Savala and Reece Robson. Meanwhile, at Amy Park in Melbourne, the Melbourne Storm, with Cameron Munster leading the way, defeated Newcastle 32 points to 30 to make it four wins from their last five games.
0: And that's the latest from ABC News. 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
5: Good morning. We have three priorities in this hour. One, work out what's happening in the markets. Two, help you understand your inner Viking. We'll go to a Viking festival. And three, work on our grip strength. Apparently it's very important for our health, so we'll stick around for that one. Sorry, Stu just messaged me mid-sentence. So stick around for that conversation about how to work on your grip strength. But if you'd like to join the program, you can call me as well, 0437 774 774. Plenty of text from you enjoying Lottie's work. What wonderful music that was. So we'll reply to your text directly if you'd like to listen to Lottie McLeod's music in more detail. I'm sure you'll hear from her many times as the years progress. Very talented artist. Scott Hamilton, though, business and finance commentator, is joining you now to take us into the world of the markets. Hello, Scott.
6: Good morning, Ashwin. How are you?
5: I'm well, thank you, this morning. How are the markets looking today?
6: Yeah, look, there's a little bit of red out there. The word of the day, having said that, in terms of the US labour market, is that resilience. And look, the US Bureau of Labour Statistics, well, they've just released their data for May. And what we can see is that US payrolls have increased by 172,000 jobs in May. It was far more or far greater than was forecasted, with a plus 88,000. So it certainly was impressive numbers this morning. US employment, well, that remains steady at 4.3%. But over the last

0: 3 months, interestingly enough, in the US, we've seen jobs increase by more than 550,000 people. So really, it's one to start to watch there. But the areas of most gains we saw were leisure and hospitality, up 70,000, that local government up, healthcare up 35,000. But what is interesting is that the US Federal Reserve, or the US Central Bank, as we know, meets this month, in fact, on the 16th and 17th of June. And whilst the US cash rate currently sits in a range of 3.50 to 3.75%, the question will be asked, will there be change? Now, most economists in the US believe there will be no change this month. But having said that, the US labour market, if it continues its gains over the next few months, there will be mounting pressure for a move in the future, and certainly the futures market sort of suggesting a potential December rate rise in the US. That's one to watch there. But if we look at markets in the US, they're all currently down on the back of the data and the fear or concerns around rate rises. We saw S&P down over 2.4%, the New York Stock Exchange down, and the Dow Jones currently down 653 points, or down 1.27% to 50,908 points. Look here at Australia yesterday, we finished the day, or the week down, that's certainly day down close at 61 points at 8,625 points. Asia down, Europe was mostly down. Well, the FTSE just ticked up 7 points to 10,368 points. The Aussie dollar was mostly down on the crosses, currently down to 70.55 cents to the US dollar, but slightly up against the New Zealand dollar at $1.21 to the Kiwi. Oil was off $2.90, or down 3.12% to $90.14. There is some hope that there may be some good news out of the Middle East this week, but that's one to watch there. Gold was down $140.10 to $4,364.90 US an ounce. And in terms of data for next week there, Ashwin, here domestically in Australia, we're looking at building approvals for April next Wednesday, the 10th of June. But as we know, of course, today, over 80 years ago, D-Day and Operation Overlord, so one to be very much remembering our military men and women going forward.
1: Very much. Thank you for sharing that with us, Scott.
0: You have a great day. Thanks so much, Ashwin.
1: That is Scott Hamilton there, our business and finance commentator. I will introduce you to the world of the Vikings very soon. Helen has called in from Nil. Hello, Helen.
2: Hello, Ashwin. My goodness me, it's another month going past, and here we are, you know, the first Saturday of the month in Nil. And we've got the Nil CWA pop-up shop today, and that's with Devonshire Morning Tea, and of course proceeds to ongoing improvements to our little CWA rooms. By the way, it was built in 1937, so that's going back a long way. And the Nil Book Fair, that's also this morning, and proceeds go to the Nil Aviation Heritage Centre, and that place out of the aerodrome is open all weekend. Now, over at Japarrot, there's a town garage sales. 8 homes, I believe, are open from 9 till 1 today. And then further up at Rainbow, the Archive and Historical Society open day tomorrow, being Sunday, with a light afternoon tea, provided 2 o'clock till 4. But Ashwin, for those golfing people, keen golfers, Surviston Golf Week, that's further up towards the South Australian-Victorian border, and that's a fabulous big railway station, if we all remember and know about that. That's a big golf time is Thursday 11th to the 14th, and then at Caniva the week after is on the 17th to the 21st. But I must tell you a little story. I'll be very quick. Yesterday I was over at the Nil Railway Station, and I was waving to some people going through to Adelaide, and there was a family that got off, and do you know, they thought, no, we're coming up to Nil for the long weekend, we're going to park run. They're great park run people. Anyway, I didn't have a big enough car for them, and there was about 7 or 8 of them, so I took Auntie up to one motel and got her all settled in. Then I thought, well, I better come back with a bigger car and pick up everybody. But on the way, I saw that they were all walking up to the zero, so there you go. You know, free taxi service, it's a love job. Yeah, Ashwin,
1: it's a high job. It's a high energy job, but you're doing it, you still got plenty of energy left over, Helen. So
2: absolutely, Ashwin. Thank you so much. Bye, everyone.
1: Let's also, I just mentioned I'm going to take you to the world of the Vikings very soon. But before we get to the Vikings, let us explore Australian history in a little more detail. We're heading to New South Wales now. Every June long weekend in a small town called Grenfell in New South Wales, there's a celebration of its most famous son, the writer Henry Lawson. The Henry Lawson Festival of the Arts has been running for 69 years, and in 2026, Belinda Power is the festival president, and I spoke to her a little earlier on about the festival.
2: So Henry Lawson's parents came here during the gold rush, and they came at the end of it, so there was no or very little gold left by the time they got here. So Henry was born in a tent on the gold fields. There's an obelisk in Grenfell that's been erected, and his mother and his daughter came, and a tree was planted where that is. So they left very shortly after he was born, and he never actually returned to Grenfell.
1: So after the gold ran out, nothing else was found. I think there was manganese later, wasn't there? But was there just a period of time where people didn't know what to do in Grenfell?
2: Well, I suppose there was all the money that was made from the gold, and really after that, you know, that we had the wars and farming and, you know, all of that sort of stuff took off really.
1: Okay. So he has a quick connection to Grenfell. How is that honoured? Is it the tent area? Is that part of his connection? Or how is the family's connection still kept alive to Grenfell?
2: So it's through the arts really. So we have the Henry Lawson Festival of Arts. We have a writing and poetry competition every year. This year we had painting and photography. We'll have a busking. So generally, Henry wrote about the history of his time and, you know, gave us a point-in-time view of what Australia was like back then. What we like to encourage is those artists that we have throughout Australia to enter our competitions and write about the Australia of today. So we want to encourage that so that, you know, when people look back in future, they know what Australia looked like while we lived as well.
1: Yeah, what an interesting concept of staying with the times. How would you describe Henry's writing, capturing the time of Australia back then?
2: Look, I think he wrote about his travels all throughout New South Wales to, you know, working in the shearing sheds, the long walks that he did. There were lots of stories and lots of characters that he created. So our theme this year is legends and larrikins, and really Henry created a lot of those characters in his stories and poetry.
1: So the entries that you're receiving and that you have over the last few years, does anything stand out to you about the way people are writing in Australia these days?
2: That's an interesting question. I would say from my point of view, it's really varied. Like some will write about the past, but then there are people who are writing about the future. And yeah, that's a really difficult question.
1: I wonder because I can imagine in Henry's time, people would write about the land. The verses of Henry's that are very much about the land, and even he talks about Grenfell and the gold from that place. I'm just wondering, do people still talk about the land and the bush, or have they moved on to something else?
2: No, look, I think when you're talking about the bush, there is so many things that happen. So it's, you know, going through drought. The floods that we had a couple of years ago is a perfect example with what happened in a small community not far from here, Yugara. The whole town was nearly wiped out, and there were people that passed away, and that there was no warning of that flood coming. So, you know, people write about that devastation and, you know, how you get through that. And really getting through mourning people's deaths and children's deaths and those sort of things, like it was far more common in Henry's day, but today it does get highlighted in some of the writings that we do receive.
1: Oh, that's good. So people are using that writing in quite a cathartic way to deal with some of the difficulties that they go through. When does it all kick off? If someone wants to join the festival and be there, what's the plan for this weekend?
2: So Saturday morning we have the Poets Breakfast. So that'll start around about between 8 and 9. Then we have a show with Mel and Susie. That starts at 11. They've got one at 11 and 2. They're bush poets.
3: We've got the children are performing at 10 and 10.30, so we've got public school, their marimba performance and poetry recitals by St. Joseph's. Then we've got the town band, of course, who will join in the parade, which will kick off at 1 o'clock. So we're receiving quite a few entries in the parade, so that should be good fun as well. And in the afternoon, we've got a busking competition that will go from 2 to 4. Our art and photography galleries are open for the whole weekend, every day. That includes some Indigenous art, and we've got a wattle display by Landcare about our wattle trail in Grenfell that we'll highlight later in the year when all the wattles bloom.
1: It's quite a lot of different activities. Is this one of the main festivals in town, or does Grenfell have a lot going on throughout the year and it ebbs and flows?
3: Look, this is our major festival, I would say. So that was just Saturday. I mean, Sunday we've got car show and bike show in the main street as well, and some more music. So, and the, like I said, the galleries are all open during the day.
1: That sounds like a lively time. If someone's never been to Grenfell before, where is it and what's the easiest way to get there?
3: So Grenfell is about 4.5 hours west of Sydney, down the Great Western Highway, or you can come down the Hume Highway and turn off at Yass and come through Boorowa and Young. From the north, you come through Parkes and Forbes. So we're sort of in the middle of New South Wales, really.
1: Is it quite a calm and lovely place to live?
3: It's beautiful. Not a better place on earth. Grenfell's the centre of the universe.
1: I love that way of looking at it. It just seems like a really charming place. I was Googling it just before. It seems like it's quite far away enough to escape the bustle of the city, but there's enough going on to keep people happy throughout the year.
3: There certainly is. There's lots going on all the time in Grenfell, but this is our major. The main street's shut for the 2 days. And I don't think I mentioned our Dramatic Society, who have also got performances on as well.
1: Oh, what kind of drama do they do?
3: Every year they do a different play. They're playing or going to be doing their plays on Saturday night and Sunday afternoon. So going, I think it's called this year.
1: And what's the website to follow along with the festival?
3: It's henrylawsonfestival.com.au.
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1: That was Belinda Power from the Henry Lawson Festival. Let's move on to another subject. Now, when I was at school, there were three groups of people that others seemed to have the most fascination with. There was the Egyptians, the samurai, and the Vikings. This weekend, there is a Viking festival that will allow you to explore the culture of these people, bust some myths, embrace their traditions, maybe explore some of your own inner Viking. Joining you now to explain how we can get into it, you are joined by Mark Vorsa, who is from the festival. Hello, Mark. Sorry, 1 second. Now have you uploaded correctly. Hello, Mark.
5: How you going, mate?
1: Good, thank you. Can you tell us about this Viking festival? What's on offer there?
5: Okay, so we're currently at Victor Harbour in South Australia, and we're going to celebrate everything to do with Viking life and combat and quite a bit of fire, I think. So, life and death of the Viking warriors.
1: So is it very warrior-focused, or is there another element to the Vikings that we don't know about? Were they skillful poets, for instance?
5: Oh, of course, yeah. So we do have a minstrel, but a Viking version, who is going to be our MC, and we're really leaning into the cultural elements as well as the combat. This is very much a bit of fun. Yeah. We're not looking to be 100% historically accurate. We want to, the Vikings themselves are a bit of enigma because they did a lot of their stories through saga, through voice. So we lean into the sagas and we lean into the TV shows and we lean into the fun.
1: Okay, well, tell us about the combat side of things, because that's what you opened with. What does Viking combat involve?
5: Well, they were actually quite advanced. They had chainmail hauberks and steel helmets, steel blades. They used to have iron, but begin to put in the

0: ash of their fallen warriors from their pyres into their iron, and they started to create steel. So the idea that you could have an ancestral blade with the souls of your ancestors in it was something that the Vikings would really enjoy.
1: There's a brutal romance using your ancestor as a sword.
0: Yes, very much so.
1: Okay. I love it. That's a real, there's a machismo to the Viking culture. Is that part of the appeal for people today in the modern day?
0: Well, I think it's just the idea of being able to, you know, get all your mates on a boat and row across the ocean. And if you make it through the storms, you get to a brand new land, meet new people.
2: Yeah.
0: Whether you meet them peacefully or not is up to you and your mates. But I think there is sort of freedom in the idea of a Viking lifestyle. Oh,
1: they're like a culture built around the road trip.
0: Yes, of course.
1: I like that, yeah, the perspective, just an adventurous people. There's definitely a spirit of adventure to them, which we all admire. There's also mentioning, you talked about boats. There's a boat being burnt as well this weekend. What's the significance of boat burning?
0: Well, we all know the image of the Viking ship being burnt on the ocean. You know, we have a Viking chief that has passed away, and you put them onto a boat and with all the sacrifices, and they burn the boat. Now, unfortunately, I don't think the government will quite like us to sacrifice individuals and put them on boats, but what we can do is burn a boat in effigy. So that's what we're going to be doing here at Victor Harbour.
1: So was that the significance? When it was time for your funeral, you would be put on a boat and sent out to sea?
0: If you were one of the very rich and powerful, yes.
1: Okay. All right. So there's a lot of traditions there. You will also take us into the Viking camp. Can you explain what a Viking camp looks like?
0: Yeah, so we actually have an amazing group called the New Varangian Guard. The Varangian Guard in history are a group of individuals that would be chosen from the most powerful Viking warriors would go serve under the Byzantium Empire as bodyguards. So you would have groups of Vikings traveling down the Slavic regions towards Byzantium in order to get employment under the Byzantiums and trade with them. So we have a living history group that actually reenact the lifestyle of what these traveling Viking groups would do. So they have the old canvas tents. They eat traditional Viking food. They dress traditional, and they craft their own. I suppose it's leather and leather clothing and weapons.
1: Okay, so there was a diplomatic element to them to connect with these Eastern Orthodox Christians and perhaps restrain some of their more rougher tendencies. They would have had to put on a good show to build bonds across cultures.
0: That's the amazing thing, is that the Vikings themselves were probably the most culturally flexible, funny enough. If the trades were incredibly useful for them, so trading was very, very important. They were known as amazing warriors, but traders is definitely their equal, I would say, their equal occupation.
1: What's this strongman group that you have featured?
0: Yeah, so we have an awesome strongman group called Tartan Muscle, and they are a Scottish group. And we've got a nice little link between Scotland and Scandinavia, with the Vikings having settled in Scotland quite early in their history. And our strongman group are going to add some Viking elements to that as well, and even adding a little bit of fire.
1: Okay. Well, this is really good. Is this a local festival that's just in your part of the world, or do you spread it around the country as well? Because it feels like the Vikings have got cross-Australian appeal.
0: Well, while this one is our first one we're putting on in Victor Harbour as a organisation, Events and Festivals Australia is actually the largest medieval organization in Australia, and we have medieval fairs in four states now. So Adelaide Medieval Festival, Queen Bee Medieval Festival, Geelong Medieval Festival, and Newcastle Medieval Festival.
1: Gary has sent me a text while you were talking saying they also wanted to die with their swords. Have you heard of that tradition?
0: Yeah, or you didn't want to be parted from your weapon, because you'll need it in the afterlife sure, to fight during Valhalla.
1: Yeah, that's interesting, the different ideas of taking what's with you into the afterlife, a completely different vision of the afterlife. Do you

0: Do you dive into that Norse mythology, Norse religion at all during the festival?
1: We do. We do have, like, for example, our MC will act as a daughter of Odin, as they're called. So they're going to talk, say some of the sagas and talk about that sort of stuff as we go. We do like to lean into it, but we're not going to, we don't try to take any fun out of it by being too historically accurate.
0: I mean,
1: we have historically accurate areas and we want to lean into it, but it's, we do want to go into a bit of the fun as well.
0: What was the appeal of this Viking culture to you, or is this your cultural heritage?
1: I'm English, so my ancestors would have been running away from the Viking.
0: Yeah.
1: But it is quite possible, you know, like especially from the north of England, that I do have some Viking heritage in me. But personally, I'm actually a history teacher as my background, and so. This is personally for me really, really good to get involved in these festivals because I just really enjoy the different cultures, both Viking and medieval.
0: Is it possible you're Norman?
1: It is. Might be Norman. I think the last name might be. It does feel a little bit French, but we just don't know. Okay. To be honest,
0: I was trying to fully Vikingize you so you could leave the English behind and just be a Norman Viking for the rest of your life.
1: I do own a kilt, even though I don't have any Scottish, just because it's really cool. So
0: sounds like a lot of fun as well. Does it? It's your first one, so did you say it started already?
1: So it's starting today. So we, you know, come about 4 hours, 4 or 5 hours, we open our gates, and we start our first one, and we do hope to take it onto the road, and you know, if successful, we can take them all around the country.
0: Okay, this is the Victor Harbour Valhalla Festival. Is there a website or a social media page?
1: Yeah, so if you can go to Victor Harbour Valhalla Festival on Instagram and Facebook. We do also have a website, which is eventsandfestivalsaustralia.com, and there you can get any information on all of our festivals.
0: Okay, well, Mark, thanks for your time today.
1: Yes, thank you very much, mate. Appreciate it.
0: That's Mark Vorza there from the Valhalla Festival. If you're into some Viking fun, that's one to look into for today. We're approaching the news again. It turns up every hour. So what we'll do is every half hour, sorry, in this block. But what we'll do after that is we'll explore grip strength. Speaking of the Vikings, grip strength is an indicator of your overall health. So we'll look at what you need to know with Gordon Lynch about grip strength. And if there's an overall health question that you'd like to ask, you can give Gordon a call as well. The number you'll need is 1300 800 222. I'm Ashwin Seeker. It's been fun having you along. Let's talk about grip strength after this.
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0: ABC News. Good morning, I'm Eliza Getzy. Russian President Vladimir Putin has rejected Ukrainian President Volodymyr Zelensky's proposal for a face-to-face meeting to try to end their four-year war. At an international economic forum in St. Petersburg, Mr. Putin described Mr. Zelensky's open letter proposing the meeting as boorish and says he sees no point in it. He's dismissed the idea of holding such a meeting before peace agreements have been reached.
1: I see no point in meeting. There's only a point for Ukraine because they want to stop the offensive of the armed forces of Russia. What we need is agreements, arrangements, not for 6 months or a year, but for the long term. First, let experts work something out, and then we can meet to sign things.
0: Meanwhile, residents in Gaza City say Israel is violating the US-brokered ceasefire deal. It follows Israeli strikes killing 11 people across the city, including women and children. The Israeli military says it was targeting four senior members of Hamas, accusing the militant group of rearming and rebuilding its forces. This resident says the violence needs to stop.
2: We are living in a state of attrition in the morning, in the evening and at night. This killing is continuous for us. They say the war has stopped. The war has not stopped.
0: Astronauts on board the International Space Station are preparing for a potential evacuation as a gas leak continues to worsen. Apologies, I'll bring you an update to that story, which is that they've been told to return.

0: returned to duty after that earlier gas leak almost prompted their evacuation. Here's William Howard Evans with the latest.
1: The five crew members were ordered to assume an elevated safety posture as two Russian cosmonauts attempted repairs on two separate leaks. This involved the crew moving inside the docked SpaceX Freedom spacecraft, which is a designated safe haven. They were also told to put on their spacesuits so they were ready to undock and return to Earth at short notice. This directive was cancelled shortly after, though, with Russia saying one of the two leaks has already been fixed. This is not the first time the station has had to deal with this problem. The cracks responsible have persisted on and off for about 6 years.
0: Prime Minister Anthony Albanese will meet with his New Zealand counterpart Christopher Luxon for their annual leaders' meeting today. The pair will hold talks in Noosa on Queensland's Sunshine Coast, where they're expected to discuss economic resilience and the Indo-Pacific. The leaders say they'll look for opportunities to deepen defence and security operations and enhance cooperation in the region. Mr Albanese hosted a reception for Mr Luxon in Noosa last night ahead of today's meeting. And farmers say the Australian government should have intervened in the beef rollout to China as a new quota looks to fill up in a matter of days. China has warned Australia it could face an additional 55% tariff on beef imports if it exceeds quotas introduced to protect local producers. Australia has already reached 90% of its annual beef import quota. Robert McKenzie of Macca's Australian Black Angus Beef says the government should have slowed exports through allocations.
2: Some producers have the ability to send, you know, bones, offals, fat and trims into China in quite large numbers, and the smaller producers that have spent a lot of time and effort in building a solid supply chain are left to hang out to dry.
0: An infectious diseases specialist says it's been a slow start to the flu season. In Queensland, more than 9,000 cases have been recorded, about half the number of cases this time last year. Clinician Dr. Paul Griffin says the numbers were down due to an extraordinary flu season back in 2025.
3: This year is a little bit unusual in how low it is right now, and there's probably a very large number of factors that are contributing. Part of it is that so many people had the flu recently with those record-breaking numbers last year.
0: And in the AFL, Western Bulldogs coach Luke Beveridge has praised his team's spirit after the Bulldogs fought back from 29 points down to claim a 6-point victory over Hawthorn at the MCG. The Bulldogs, led by midfield duo Marcus Bontempelli and Ed Richards, climbed to fifth on the ladder with the 12-5-77 to 9-17-71 victory. Coach Luke Beveridge says his side fought hard after halftime.
4: Yeah, it's pretty admirable. Chips were down at halftime, there's no doubt. Players pretty flat and disappointed with themselves at halftime. So for them to pick themselves up and be composed to keep them to that total in the second half was really significant.
0: ABC News.
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6: We do also offer a Viking Watch service here at the ABC, and Anonymous writes, there is a Viking festival in Sussex Inlet, New South Wales today as well. I verified it. This has been fact-checked. It is true. It starts in 4 hours, according to the website, which is a good time for most of you. Not too early, unless you're in WA. But you wouldn't be. You would be at New South Wales. That's a 9 a.m. start. It's almost like a business day. You can have a 9-to-5 day of Viking fun today. Thank you for your company as well with the Viking chat and everything else we've spoken about. If you've been here for the last 4 hours, one of the themes that came up during the Viking conversation was the importance of strength. And that's what we're about to talk about with Professor Gordon Lynch, the importance of grip strength. What does it reveal about you to have weak or strong grip strength, and how can we improve it? Let's answer those questions after this here on ABC Radio Overnights. This is America.

0: That is America with Ventura Highway. That's a song to drive to, isn't it? It's very hard to sit still and stand still, I noticed, during that song. Thank you, Mike, as well, for your kind words. Enjoying the variety that the show has taken today. We've had Viking chat. We've gone to rural Australia for Henry Lawson and some writing and poetry. In just a moment, we'll talk about grip strength with Gordon Lynch. Get the phone ready if you'd like to call in, 1300 800 222.
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0: We have spoken this week about, and last as well, about handshakes and what that means culturally. While some cultures prefer a tender touch, the Aussie way has usually been the firmer, the better. But when we think about this in terms of our fitness, what does our grip strength mean and what can it tell us as we get older? Professor Gordon Lynch is the director of the Centre for Muscle Research in the Department of Physiology at the University of Melbourne. With more, hello, Gordon.
2: Hello, Ashwin. I was just thinking about Vikings and what sort of handshake they'd have. I think we're pretty strong.
0: Very firm handshake as well. So how important is a good, strong handshake? What is it actually saying about us?
2: Yeah, so the force that you can generate with your hand has been described as a proxy measure for whole body strength. So that's important because we know that strength is so important for healthy aging. Many studies have looked at that strength as a predictor of good health and weakness as a predictor of negative health. So some examples might be type 2 diabetes, it could be heart disease, cancer, dementia, depression, you know, osteoporosis and so on, or death from any cause. So strength is linked across all of these different conditions. So most studies have looked at older adults, but it covers for children and adolescents as well. So they measure grip strength using what they call a handheld dynamometer. And that's a device that you hold in your hand, you squeeze it as hard as you can, and it measures how much force you're producing. That's very easy to use. You can track measurements over time. It's, it,

0: it can be something you can use at home or something that your GP will have. It's just an indication of how strong perhaps the rest of your body is based upon your grip strength. That's really important for general activities, because we rely, you mentioned about strength generally, it's we rely on strength and especially power. That's strength with a bit of velocity in there. You know, getting up off a chair or getting off of the toilet, opening a door or cupboard, walking up a flight of stairs, opening jars, all of those different things that we take for granted until they become more difficult to perform. And that's when our quality of life starts to suffer, when we lose muscle strength. So as an example, here's one example of the grip strength. This is one classic study on Swedish army recruits, and they were undergoing a physical exam at the start of their training. And a grip strength was used as part of the measurement. And they found that men with the weakest grip strength in their late teens were 20% more likely to have died by their mid-50s compared with those with moderate or high grip strength. And those at the more powerful grip were the ones who enjoyed a longer, healthier life. And so that's just one of many studies that have tried to track this measurement of grip strength and thinking about, well, how does it relate to, you know, healthy aging? So poor grip strength coupled with, say, poor nourishment, that could be about poor immune system health. It could be, you know, you'd be more vulnerable to getting sick, needing to go to a hospital, more complications after surgery, longer hospital stays. You know, you can see where I'm going with this. It's sort of like a downward spiral, and eventually you lose that independence, and ultimately, you know, there's a bad ending. And I think if we can maintain our grip strength over as we age, we can age potentially more slowly. And so you can stay healthier for longer and stronger throughout your bodies based upon this measurement of grip strength. Now, it's not an infallible measurement. There are also all sorts of things we can discuss about why we might criticize it. But if we can monitor grip strength over time, it could be one way we could identify a decline in our physical performance, which is a step towards that downward spiral, and how we can intervene as quickly as we can. You know, I think there are many ways we can do this. It's not just about squeezing. It could be how fast you squeeze it. It could be repeated squeezing. You know, like a fatigue test you can do. Differences between your hands. You can do your right hand and your left hand. Typically, they're going to be pretty similar. But if there are marked differences between them, there are things that you should be discussing with your GP or specialist, because it may be indicating other factors that are at play here. And that's about intervening early if you can identify them. So I think there is a clear indication here that strength generally is very important for healthy aging. But grip strength as a measure, as a proxy measure of that, is an easy way that we can track it, Ashwin. And I think it leaves us ways in which we might improve our grip strength. I think our listeners, I'm sure, will have some views about how they do that. And I've got a range of different ways we can try and do that as well.
1: Yes, if you've got a question or some suggestions, you can text 0437 774 774. You can call in as well, 1300 800 222. I have had a text from Kate to say there's a short doco on YouTube about a European grip strength weightlifting competition where huge weightlifters lift enormous weights using only their hands. The person telling the story is a professional rock climber who entered the competition and performed well despite being about 75% less in size and weight than his competitors. Very entertaining and recommended viewing.
0: See, that's very specific, because the rock climbers have the amazing, you know, strength or power to body weight ratio, and they've got this amazing ability to grip and hold onto small areas, much more so than just ordinary individuals. So that's about specific strength related to sports performance, which is just amazing. We're looking at it in a way which is just more generally, I think, and just thinking, well, how do we rely upon these different things for daily living? And I mentioned about, you know, opening jars and opening cupboards and things like that. All this recruitment of muscles that we need to perform. So if you want to improve your grip strength, I don't think you necessarily have to do a lot of forearm exercises or gripping exercises. I think they will help. You know, you can squeeze a squash ball and work the muscles of the forearm, the wrist, and the hand, and that will improve overall grip strength as well. But researchers believe that the strength of your hand and your forearm muscles sort of reflect what they can do along with all the other muscles that are working together when you're performing those tasks. So I think it's a whole

0: body exercises program is going to be good. We can concentrate on a few exercises necessarily, working our wrists, working our forearms and so on. But how we improve those factors will differ for different individuals because we're all sort of structured differently. Our skeletons, our anatomical differences between us dictate how much muscle we're going to put on a particular belly of our muscle because it's limited by in the original part of the muscle where it inserts in different parts there. That's going to be different in terms of the structure between individuals. So some people put on a lot of muscle, others don't. We're not talking about putting on muscle mass. Mm. We're talking about preserving strength. Different things. You know, we can, as you mentioned, the rock climbers, you know, they outperform the big heavy weightlifters because of that specific strength. So we can work those muscles, we can improve them. But I think, you know, exercises, I sort of go on about weight training because it's, I think, the best exercise for all body sort of development. But you can do things like Tai Chi, you can do even walking as an exercise where we're working against gravity and building strength in the legs. It's a whole body approach, not just about working muscles of the wrist. Now, I mentioned always, Ashwin, you always get the all clear from your GP or your specialist to do exercises. Then consider the different ways you can work on your strength. And a good program will look at whole body, not just about one particular area, and thinking about that in relation to all body health and longevity. I think if we can preserve or perhaps gain strength, that means a little less weakness. And that means a greater capacity to perform tasks. From a sensible point of view, it's about maintaining independence. I think that's the really important public health message. It's about training and exercising in a way which is promoting our independence and preserving our quality of life for as long as possible. And I think that's where it all fits in.
1: I think that's very important because we talk about financial planning to maintain our independence, but what's the point if our bodies are breaking down on us and we can't do anything with that freedom? So what you're saying is really important to try and get us to our 80s and 90s if we can.
0: If we can, and not everyone's going to be able to make that, and that's the reality of life, even if you do the right things. But we can work as best we can to give ourselves the best chance to do that. And it's about not relying upon others. I think that's about pride, it's other things, but it's also the quality of the life that you can enjoy as an individual. Now, that doesn't say we've got amazing care for when things go wrong, but I think that we can work together to have a message about strength for living, not just about muscles. I think it's about a reality of training and why exercise is important in our lives.
1: I'll go to Jeff in just a moment, but Angela has said, assuming my love and hated push-ups are a great way to improve grip strength, are they, the push-up?
0: Well, you can do push-ups in different ways, and you've got to be careful if you've got wrist issues. So even if you have wrist issues, you can do those exercises. I'll say to you that over the last couple of years, since I've had this range of autoimmune issues from my surgery, I've had, you know, celiac disease diagnosis and other things. Now I've got osteoarthritis in my hands. I still train pretty hard. It does affect certain ways which I grip the bar. In terms of push-ups, you've got to be careful in terms of the wrist angle, but you can do ways, even wall push-ups would be something that I would recommend. If it's hard on the wrist, you can do push-ups against the wall and still get a benefit. So I think Angela's on the money there. It's a very good exercise for all body strength.
1: Gaz has said, at 66, I can dead hang for 70 seconds. Should we be hanging off things, Gordon?
0: So a dead hang exercise where you're hanging off the bar is a very good assessment of strength as well. So that idea is that if you can hold your grip and hold the bar while you're holding your body weight is another good way of measuring all body strength. So grip strength is an easy way to do that. You can go into your GP's office, you can be seated, you can hold this dynamometer, you can squeeze it and so on. But there are different ways we can measure strength, and there are different regions of the body where strength is important. The foundations, our legs, we think about the upper body strength, and we think about these dexterity and other things in terms of the grip strength. But holding from a bar with your body weight, what we call a dead hang, all that weight being with gravity puts a lot of strain and other things, whether you have to hold that grip, that's also a tremendous way. And the ability to hold on for longer has been used as an assessment for strength as well. And there are various ways we can plot that over time, making sure that we can preserve how long

0: holding, that may be an indicator of all overall strength as well.
1: Jeff has called in from Safety Bay. Hello, Jeff.
2: Yeah, greetings, team. Professor Gordon, this isn't it is actually a strength-related question I've got. I don't know whether you have seen the AFL players doing some sort of strength exercise. I've got a tube, an inflated tube that's also got a number, several litres of water, and I'm guessing probably five or six, because the tube's about a 1.1 or so, just over a metre long, and they're holding it above their head as with arms extended, as and doing, you know, stepping exercises or jumping over the little hurdles that they have, or et cetera, et cetera, or just moving side to side. Why? What's the benefit of that is my question.
0: Yeah, so what they're doing, Jeff, is working especially those core muscles during activity. So when you're performing, if it's AFL players or rugby players or whatever, soccer players, and they're moving the ball down the field, they're working muscles of the core as well as muscles of the legs and upper arms. So it's that core that provides the stability that gives them the ability to weave, the ability to buffer knocks and whatever. So they're holding up this weight above the head and doing those movements that you suggested, because it's not just about the strength of holding that thing above their head, which is going to be an unstable sort of weight that causes the muscles to be recruited in different ways rather than just holding a static weight. The water is moving, so they've got to adjust. So different muscles are being recruited to perform that task. And if we think about the whole body performing a task, if we go down the core muscles of the trunk and so on the inner abdominals, not just the visible ones, but the ones that we're recruiting from around the midsection and around the lower back, that's allowing us to hold that thing and be stable. For hips and then for legs to be able to be performing as we perform, as you said, the stepping exercise and so on, that's a transfer of weight as well. So each time we're doing that, that's causing the muscles to be recruited to stabilize. So we're thinking about this as a more what we call functional exercise or functional training, where we're performing tasks that may be mimicked. If the player is going above the head to grab the ball, there's going to be an ability to then land and be stable, not fall over, the ability to run and bounce the ball and so on, and pass off to someone else. All of that is a recruitment of not just one or two muscles, it's a muscles working in concert. And what they're doing with those lifting of the tires with water and so on is providing that stimulus to the muscles to work in different ways, much more in reality than, say, lifting, using a machine-based exercise or one motion with a dumbbell or barbell. It's about more specific to the type of exercise they're performing. And that's what they're doing. It's really about working those core muscles in concert with the other muscles performing the task.
1: Thank you for calling in, Jeff. I have a couple of questions that have arrived on the text message line, Gordon. Firstly, what does texting do to our hand strength?
0: Well, I'm not very good at texting, as yeah. My children have told me. I think it's, so texting on your phone you're talking about?
1: Yes, that's from Jane saying, what does texting do? We're all doing it. Is it weakening our fingers, perhaps, RSI kind of effects?
0: Yeah, I don't think you necessarily get that. I mean, it depends on how much you're using. Of course, that was RSI in sort of the 80s and early 90s was a big factor. It's sort of not as prominent now. I think if we work generally, on performing these different exercises, it may help your texting performance. I don't think it's going to be something for most of us where it's going to be an issue. If it starts to become an issue and then you started getting pain and so on from performing it, it is something to be checked out by your GP or your specialist, because you don't want to have it as something which is an underlying issue. So for especially if it's a younger person, they're usually not an issue. But as you're getting older, I mean, I mentioned my own situation, Ashwin. You know, over the last few years, despite doing all the exercises and so on, I'm managed or being managed for different conditions that have arisen from as a consequence of something else. And you just have to deal with it. And we're lucky enough to be able to have interventions that allow us to maintain what we do. In terms of, you know, texting on a phone, but holding a pen, typing on a keyboard, using a spanner or a screwdriver, things that we would do on everyday, on an everyday basis, we need to be able to perform exercises like that, which are going to help our functional performance. So that's where overall strength becomes very important. It's not about exercising for, you know, building big muscles. what the message, the public health message is working in a way which is sensible in a programmed way through exercise to preserve that strength and that power that will hold us in good stead for as long as possible to preserve our, you know, our quality of life as we get older, our health span, rather than just thinking, oh, I'm going to live longer, but I'm not going to be able to do much with that. That's not the point of why we want to live longer. It's about enjoying life to the full, and we need to be preparing for that through sensible exercise as well. So whether it's texting performance on the phone or journal activities, I think that's where the message lies. It's about, you know, exercise and strength and fitness for living.
1: Okay. I think we'll have time for one last text that has come in. It's from Craig in South Bank. I'm 58 and a meat delivery driver, fairly fit, but I've noticed my knees are starting to give me grief when carrying heavy boxes downstairs. I've been taking vitamin D supplements combined with K2 for the last 3 months or so on the advice of a friend, and noticed a lot more consistency and less strain in my movement. My job is very physically demanding with lifting and carrying packaged goods. Do these supplements actually work if you take one a day?
0: The supplements, and there are various supplements that can be taken for joint pain and other things. Some, you know, glucosamine chondroitin is a classic one we've talked about for the last 30 years or so, and it may help some people, but it may not help others. And it may depend upon what condition Craig has as the underlying cause for this. So if it's a minor issue that may be dealt with by something such as a supplement, then that's fantastic. But the reality is that not everyone's going to benefit from that. That's why I always recommend get checked by your GP, and then they may refer you to a physiotherapist who may give you some exercises that will strengthen the muscles around those joints, take the load off those joints in some way and help improve performance. But it may be also, it might be a degenerative condition. It may be that the joints, in terms of between that osteoporosis, it may be osteoarthritis or rheumatoid arthritis. It could be a whole range of different things that could be progressively worse if you don't try and intervene as early as possible. So pain is a bit of a flag there for us. We need to address it as soon as we can. And so early intervention, get it checked. Yeah. And the supplements may work for you, Craig, but it may not work for someone else. That's why you may need to get, I think, checked by a medical specialist.
1: Good advice. Thank you for your time today, Professor Gordon Lynch.
0: Thanks a lot, Ashwin.
1: Gordon is the Director of the Centre for Muscle Research in the Department of Physiology at the University of Melbourne. If we couldn't get to your question, please call again next week. I'm Ashwin Seker. That is it for Overnights. It is news time.
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0: Good morning, ABC News with Sue Fitzpatrick. New Zealand's Prime Minister Christopher Luxon is in Queensland this weekend for an annual meeting with Anthony Albanese. Isabella Tolhurst has more.
1: Christopher Luxon and Anthony Albanese are expected to discuss economic resilience and the Indo-Pacific when they come together for their annual meeting today. This year, the pair will meet in Noosa in Queensland. The leaders say they'll look for opportunities to deepen defence and security operations and enhance cooperation in the Pacific. They're expected to discuss how Australia and New Zealand can boost prosperity, particularly in the context of the fuel crisis. Mr. Luxon arrived in Noosa last night and attended a reception hosted by Mr. Albanese ahead of today's official meeting.
0: A man has been seriously injured after an alleged assault on Russell Island in Queensland's Moreton Bay. Emergency services were called to an address on Roebuck Street just before 9 o'clock last night. A 60-year-old man was taken to hospital in a critical condition. Officers declared a crime scene and took a 57-year-old man into custody. Overseas now, Russian President Vladimir Putin says he sees no reason to meet Volodymyr Zelensky. He was reacting to the Ukrainian president's open letter, which calls for face-to-face talks to end the war. Speaking at an economic forum in St. Petersburg, Mr. Putin has ruled out the idea of holding any such meeting until the terms of a possible peace deal have been agreed. He says Mr. Zelensky's letter is out of line.
2: And that letter you just mentioned truly does contain elements of rudeness. What is it? Is it a way to create conditions for personal meetings and negotiations? Or is it a way to create an environment in which any personal meetings are truly impossible? I think it's the latter.
0: Astronauts on the International Space Station have been ordered to shelter in an attached spacecraft after the structure suddenly started leaking air, as the BBC's Richard Hollingham reports.
3: There have been leaks in this particular section since 2019. So this has been on and off. They thought they'd fixed them. And so that's why it was quite a surprise that...
0: out of line.
2: And that letter you just mentioned truly does contain elements of rudeness. What is it? Is it a way to create conditions for personal meetings and negotiations? Or is it a way to create an environment in which any personal meetings are truly impossible? I think it's the latter.
0: Astronauts on the International Space Station have been ordered to shelter in an attached spacecraft after the structure suddenly started leaking air, as the BBC's Richard Hollingham reports.
3: There have been leaks in this particular section since 2019.

0: Collingham reports.
1: There have been leaks in this particular section since 2019. So this has been on and off. They thought they'd fixed them. And so that's why it was quite a surprise that suddenly we got this alarms about a further leak and this needed to be fixed right now. But the space station is old. It's been in this harsh environment for a long time. It's got, you know, potentially another 4 years of life till 2030. But I think we're going to see more and more of these sorts of problems.
0: The UK's public spending watchdog has revealed the King's brother, Andrew Mountbatten Windsor, has received rental income from subletting cottages on land he leased almost rent-free from the Crown Estate, as Europe correspondent Mazoe Ford reports.
2: This was the most detailed review ever of royal property arrangements. The UK's National Audit Office report showed Andrew Mountbatten Windsor received an undisclosed rental income from subletting three cottages on the Royal Lodge estate that he leased from the Crown estate for a peppercorn rent. His lease allowed this, but critics say rental income should have gone back into the Treasury to fund public services, not into the royal family's coffers. A Buckingham Palace spokesperson said the report was in line with the royal household's commitment to transparency. Mazoe Ford, ABC News, London.
0: Back home now, and today marks the anniversary of when Queensland separated from New South Wales to become its own colony. To mark Queensland Day, the state government's rolling out a mega round of all Queensland sporting clashes involving the NRL, AFL and netball. To sports news, and the Sydney Roosters have thrashed the Raiders 26-0 on a chilly night in Canberra. Andrew Moore reports.
3: It was 1 degree when the game ended, but the Sydney Roosters were on fire, particularly in the first half, racing to a 22-0 lead. Mark Nwanganitawase scored early, but then three tries in 10 minutes. Nwanganitawase crossed again, so did Hugo Savala and Reece Robson, and 22-0 at half-time was enough for that 26-0 win. Meanwhile, at Amy Park in Melbourne, the Melbourne Storm, with Cameron Munster leading the way, defeated Newcastle 32 points to 30 to make it four wins from their last five games. Andrew Moore, ABC Sport, Canberra.
0: Queensland's weather: scattered showers over northern Cape York, Garee and the southeast coast later today. Sunny elsewhere. Cairns and Townsville 25, Mackay 22, Rockhampton, Bundaberg and Mount Isa 23. In the southeast, a sunny day for Queensland Day with light winds. Brisbane and Logan 22, the Gold Coast 22, the Sunshine Coast 21 and Toowoomba 17.
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6: Good morning, Gold Coast. A beautiful Saturday morning ahead for us. If you're still lying in bed wondering how cold it is outside this morning, let me enlighten you, because currently, let's start at Bow Desert this morning, 6 degrees. If you think that's cold, let's go to Canungra. You're sitting on 4 degrees. Ouch. Things increase on the coast. 14 degrees at Coolangatta, 11 degrees at the Gold Coast Seaway, so too in Brisbane, heading for a top today of 22 degrees. Sunny, light winds becoming southerly, 15 to 20 k's an hour in the middle of the day, then becoming light in the early afternoon. I don't want to talk about tomorrow yet because it's too far away, but there is the R word on the horizon. Yeah, a little bit of rain around tomorrow, so get amongst it today and have a wonderful day. As you heard from Sue in the news... Happy Queensland Day.
7: Happy birthday, happy birthday.
6: 167 years ago, since we officially separated from New South Wales and became our own colony on June 6, 1859. It's all about celebrating this unique state of ours, from our beaches to our high-rises to our theme parks to a string of small villages connected by dirt roads and waterways. That was the Gold Coast back in the day. Not anymore. It is definitely becoming a big city. All right, coming up on the show this morning.
8: Like, I felt the difference. Mm. So when I'm out in the water, I could feel my body responding to it. I could feel alive. I felt just amazing when, you know, the last 6-7 years, I

0: felt really just nothing.
1: Tammy Grant had tried all kinds of therapy to improve her mental health, but it wasn't until she tried surf therapy that she felt her brain and body really changed. That story coming up before 6:30 this morning. Let's kick off.
2: The Headliner.
1: Come on, Gold Coast, you know how this one works. The Headliner is a competition we play every Saturday morning. All the songs in the first hour of the show have a secret theme running through them, and they relate to a story, a big story. It might be a local story, a national story, or an international story. All you have to do is listen to the clues that are in the name of the song, the artist, or even some of the lyrics as well, and see if you can sniff it out. If you want to take the plunge and try and guess what our headline and news story is, all you have to do is call 1-300-903-917. I'll be standing by to take your call. Our first song this morning is by the Eagles. It's called Life in the Fast Lane.

0: That's our first song in the headliner this morning, Life in the Fast Lane by the Eagles. Somewhere in that is a little clue to our headliner. We'll play the next song shortly. Once again, the great man has found his way to the Sunshine Coast. You're at Coolum this morning. What are you doing up there this weekend?
1: Mate, it's the Queensland Junior titles. We had the Grommet titles last week. Now we've got the Junior titles this week. Everybody keeps saying, if you bought a place up here or something?
0: Seriously, like it's every second week you are up there for something.
1: Yeah. Well, next weekend we've got the grand final of the Queensland Junior and Grommet titles, and that's going to be on the Gold Coast. So okay. Yay, I can sleep in my own bed. Well, I did sleep in my own bed. I drove up at 2:30 this morning. So.
0: Oh, Tapper. Would have been a quick run for you at least.
1: Yeah, wait, because you know what, last Friday, 5.5 hours to get here in the afternoon. So I went, nah, I'm going in the morning.
0: Yeah, if you can get yourself out of bed and get yourself up and awake, it's actually a nice way to do it.
1: Yeah, it is, mate. But tell you what, if you're going to get up and about today, you may as well because, look, Tom, this morning, like first thing before light, it was still the wave rider was pretty flat, but now it's showing some signs of increasing. It's averaging about 0.7 and peaking at 1.42 on the Palm Beach wave rider buoy. On the one out to sea at Tweed, it's actually up to 3 metres peak. Ooh. But it's a southerly swell, so it's kind of hitting Byron Bay and going to Fiji. But we are getting some of it, though. There's little waves with that low tide right now, high tide about midday. There's little waves on the points, like little, I'm saying, you know, and don't expect too much there. But D-Bar, Tweed Coast and further south, they're going to get the first of this swell. And, yeah, just hop on over the border and maybe grab a few there. Otherwise, you might get some little beach breaks. Mermaid, Miami South. This wind's going to be southwest early and then go southerly. And as a marine wind warning was current yesterday, I'm not sure about today, but it's going to blow up some more swell. And even with this southwest wind early, I reckon South Stratty could be a real go. They're probably going, shut up, don't say that. But, you know, but yeah, I think there's some little ways and it's going to be on the increase. And I reckon if you're taking a trip down the coast, it could be well worth your while because you could get some decent waves down further south. A couple of hours south, I reckon you get some decent stuff.
0: All right, you enjoy yourself. You up there for the whole weekend?
1: Yeah, mate, back on Sunday night. And then, I don't go up the Sunshine Coast for a while.
0: You probably should look at buying a house up there.
1: Almost though, mate. But I've lived out of 4220 5 years of my entire life and 2 years at Mermaid and 2 years at Cooley. So I don't go very far.
0: Yeah. All right, my friend. Well, listen, you have a great time up this week there this weekend. Get you home safely and thank you very much.
1: Cheers, Tom.
0: Terry Tapatis reporting from Coolum this morning. Let's take a look at our ocean conditions. Diana at the Gold Coast Seaway says conditions are calm at the moment, 12 degrees, winds 5 knots. 5 boats have headed out this morning. The next tide is a low one at 6:30 this morning, which is about 15 minutes away. Our high tide just after midday today. At VMR Point Danger, Mark says it's 14 degrees, winds 11 to 14 knots. Only one boat has crossed the Tweed Bar. He can't see any board riders in the water at this stage. The water temperature, a balmy 22 degrees this morning. They are your ocean conditions. We're going to be chatting with our regular fisho, Paul, coming up after 6:30 news this morning. So stick with us for that one to find out if you want to catch a fish. Song number 2 in the headliner, here we go. The first song was Life in the Fast Lane by the Eagles. The second song in our headliner this morning is Runaway by Del Shannon. If you want to take a punt, 1300 903 917.

0: Del Shannon, Runaway, song number two in the headliner this morning. There's definitely a clue in that one, if you're picking up what I'm putting down. 1-300-903-917.
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0: Tammy Grant had tried all kinds of therapy to improve her mental health, but it wasn't until she tried surf therapy that she felt her brain and body really change. Here's Sarah Howells with more.
2: It's 2022, and Tammy Grant has just been diagnosed with PTSD.
3: I came from quite a traumatic childhood. I grew up with a father with severe schizophrenia and substance abuse, which obviously led to a few adverse childhood experiences. And then I went on to join the army when I was about 19 years old, experienced my first deployment to Afghanistan when I was 22.
2: She'd been working on her mental health for years, but it was a long road.
3: At that point, my mental health was so bad. I was just coming out of a six-week inpatient program for PTSD in terms of like a military program. And I have kind of been in therapy myself for the last 11 years and have kind of done every mode possible, I think, almost at this point. There's not many I haven't touched.
2: With nothing to lose, she figured she'd give one more thing a crack.
3: And yeah, surf therapy came up to try it, and I was like, you know what? I don't even care if I get any mental health benefits.
4: Let's go surfing.
3: I just really want to learn to surf because I grew up in North Queensland.
2: She paddled out into the waves, and everything changed.
3: I was like, wow, I feel so good for the first time. Like, I actually felt joy. That therapy for me was kind of when I had my aha moment, like, oh, all the other therapy kind of makes sense now. But I think it was the first kind of motor therapy where I felt, like, I felt the difference. Mm. So when I'm out in the water, I could feel my body responding to it. I could feel alive. I felt just amazing when, you know, the last 6-7 years I'd felt really just nothing.
2: There's growing research that surfing has huge mental health benefits. Tammy could feel the changes in her brain in real time.
3: Exposure to small stresses that we face in the water, whether it's like the cold or the waves, some hold downs if you're not used to that, and it sends people into a panic. You're giving yourself that repeated stress exposure, which is what we're trying to do when you have PTSD, is we're trying to change those responses.
2: But when that surf therapy ended, she was itching for more.
3: It was right as I was leaving defence and I didn't really have a plan, so I thought, screw it, I'm just going to go to Indonesia and stayed over in Indo for about 4 months and just surfed every single day.
2: When she got back to Australia, she started studying mental health and neuroscience, and now she runs surf retreats for other female veterans.
3: Oh man, you know, like some of them weren't going to come. They rocked up to the program like 6 hours late because of the anxiety of, you know, putting themselves out there to come meet new people and share a surf house with people that they had never met before. Yeah, by the end, you know, we ended up getting

0: putting them out on the boards and in the whitewash, and just to see the very same people that were so depressed just 2 hours earlier have these massive smiles light up and actually just enjoying themselves and giving themselves the permission to let go of the mask, let go of the strong girl facade, and just enjoy the present moment of being in the water with a bunch of other badass women.
1: She says having a space dedicated to women veterans is a game changer.
0: Well, I think like something that's not very well spoken about is the rates of like military sexual violence that are out there in the veteran community. And unfortunately, you know, a lot of that is women. And so we don't see women engage with a lot of programs that are already out there because we feel judged and we don't want to put ourselves in the position where we might run the risk of running into a perpetrator.
1: And Tammy knows from her own experience that the benefits these women get from surfing extend well beyond the waves.
0: Before you know it, you've got yourself a whole new tribe, a new hobby that's, you know, helping you with your physical fitness and your mental fitness. And yeah, honestly, just can't get enough of it.
2: That piece came from Storystream on the ABC Listen app. Download it now to hear bite-sized tales from all across Australia. You're listening to ABC Saturday Morning Breakfast, 23 minutes past six. I was about to play song number three in the headliner competition, but the phones have lit up. I want to say good morning, Ray. How are you?
3: Yeah, good, thanks, bud.
2: That's good. Where are you calling from this morning?
3: Bundaberg.
2: Bundaberg?
3: Mm.
2: You're listening to us from Bundaberg. I'm honoured.
3: Yeah, mate.
2: What are you listening from Bundaberg for?
3: Oh, just got a bloody feel like it.
2: Okay, fair enough. I'm not saying don't do it. I love it. I just love you listening to the Gold Coast because you've got your own ABC and Wide Bay, but thank you. All right. What do you think the headliner is this morning, right?
3: Maybe speed slash travel.
2: Speed slash travel. Okay, your first one was Life in the Fast Lane. Second one was Runaway. Ray?
3: Yeah, mate.
2: It's not speed or travel, but thank you for playing and have a great day. Thanks for listening. I really appreciate it.
3: There
2: you go. Ray from Bundaberg. No, it is not speed or travel this morning. Terry, good morning to you.
4: Good morning to you too.
2: Are you from Bundaberg as well? Or where are you calling from?
4: No. Southport.
2: Oh, great suburb. All right, my dear. What do you think our headliner is this morning?
4: I think it's The Escape of Mary, the Tasmanian Devil.
2: What are your thoughts on that one? I feel like when it all happened on Tuesday, everyone was like, oh, my God, this is sort of a fun story in a way. But I think as the days have gone on, it's gotten a bit more serious and the people are a bit more somber about the fact that poor old Mary's out there. She's been seen on camera. Some of her poop's been found by sniffer dogs. So we're all just hoping that they do find her. But, yeah, but another day, another night, she's still out there.
4: Yes, I wonder what she's eating.
2: Well, I'm just going to play a little bit of what a Tasmanian devil sounds like in the wild. Listen to this. Could you imagine Terry being asleep up on the near Paradise Country and hearing that in the backyard at night? My goodness. So how are you celebrating your Queensland Day today?
4: Quietly.
2: Okay. So I'm going to put you back to Emma. Yeah, congratulations on winning the headliner. We're going to send you an ABC prize pack and have a wonderful day. Thank you very much.
4: Thank you.
2: Cheers,
4: thank
2: Terry. You. There you go. Terry, the winner of the headliner competition this morning. I'm going to play the third song that we would have played if the headliner competition was still going on. This is The Troggs with Wild Thing.

wild thing, I think I love you. But I wanna know for sure. So come on, hold me tight.

Wild thing, I think you move me. But I wanna know for sure.

0: The Trogs with Wild Thing this morning on ABC Saturday Morning Brekkie on 91.7 FM. Coming up after the news, we have got our regular fisho, Paul Anderson, with all things fishing related this morning. And on this day, there was the 13th James Bond film released. It was Roger Moore's sixth outing as 007. Can you remember the name of this particular James Bond film? You'll find out in a few minutes, but if you're a pure old teenage boy, you might find it pretty funny. You're listening to ABC Saturday Morning Brekkie. My name is Tom Forbes, and we are together until 10 a.m.
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3: Good morning, ABC News with Sue Fitzpatrick. Prime Minister Anthony Albanese will meet with his New Zealand counterpart, Christopher Luxon, in Queensland for their annual leaders' meeting today. The pair will hold talks in Noosa on the Sunshine Coast, where they're expected to discuss economic resilience and the Indo-Pacific. The leaders say they'll look for opportunities to deepen defence and security operations and enhance cooperation within the region. Mr. Albanese hosted a reception for Mr. Luxon last night, ahead of today's official meeting. Overseas, and Russia says a Ukrainian drone has deliberately struck engineers working around the Russian-held Zaporizhzhia nuclear power plant, injuring at least three people, as Ali Krew reports.
4: Posting to social media, Russia's Nuclear Energy Corporation says the strike was clearly calculated, adding two of the three that have been injured are in a serious condition. It follows President Vladimir Putin using his annual economic forum in St. Petersburg to call out his Ukrainian counterpart's request for a face-to-face meeting. In an open letter, Mr. Zelensky says direct negotiations between the pair are the necessary next step. But Mr. Putin has labelled the note rude and is refusing the request, reiterating his position that the terms of a peace deal should be agreed first before any such meeting could take place.
3: Astronauts on board the International Space Station have been told to return to duty after an earlier gas leak almost prompted their evacuation. William Howard Evans reports.
5: The five crew members were ordered to assume an elevated safety posture as two Russian cosmonauts attempted repairs on two separate leaks. This involved the crew moving inside the docked SpaceX Freedom spacecraft, which is a designated safe haven. They were also told to put on their spacesuits so they were ready to undock and return to Earth at short notice. This directive was cancelled shortly after, though, with Russia saying one of the two leaks has already been fixed. This is not the first time the station has had to deal with this.

0: This problem, the cracks responsible, have persisted on and off for about 6 years.
1: Back home, police have charged a man over an alleged assault in Queensland's Moreton Bay. Officers say the incident occurred at an address on Roebuck Street on Russell Island just before 9 o'clock last night. A 60-year-old man was taken to hospital in a critical condition. A 57-year-old man was arrested at the scene and is facing one count of grievous bodily harm. He remains in custody and is expected to appear in the Brisbane Magistrates Court today. A Brisbane infectious diseases specialist says it's been a slow start to the flu season. More than 9,000 cases have been recorded in Queensland so far this year, about half the number of cases this time last year. Clinician Dr. Paul Griffin says the numbers were down due to an extraordinary flu season in 2025.
2: This year is a little bit unusual in how low it is right now, and there's probably a very large number of factors that are contributing. Part of it is that so many people had the flu recently with those record-breaking numbers last year.
1: Queenslanders are being encouraged to support local business on the state's 167th birthday. Today commemorates the date when Queensland separated from New South Wales to become its own colony. To mark the occasion, the state government has also rolled out a mega round of all Queensland sporting clashes involving the NRL, AFL and netball. And in sport in the AFL, Hawthorn has fallen to its fourth defeat of the season, surrendering a 27-point half-time lead on the way to a 6-point loss to the Western Bulldogs at the MCG. The Hawks dominated the first half but were pegged back after the main break with a 12-5-77 to 9-17-71 victory. The win saw the Bulldogs climb to fifth, 2 competition points from the Hawks in third. Hawthorn ruck Lloyd Meek has told ABC Sport his side will take its time to regroup with its next game, now 2 weeks away.
3: We felt like we controlled a lot of the game and did a lot of stuff right. Credit to Doggies, they took their opportunities and we didn't. We got the bye next week, so I've got a few days off now. So in a good position, obviously we'll have loved to get over the line, but yeah, a bit of a zoom out and come back really ready to attack the second half of the season.
1: Queensland's weather, scattered showers over northern Cape York Peninsula, Garree and the southeast coast later today. Sunny elsewhere, Cairns and Townsville 25, Rockhampton, Bundaberg and Mount Isa 23. In the southeast, a sunny day, Brisbane and Logan 22, the Gold Coast 22, the Sunshine Coast 21 and Toowoomba 17 degrees.
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6: Beautiful start to the day. We're going to be chatting with Paul Anderson in a matter of seconds about where you can wet a line this weekend. Temperature-wise, 11 degrees at the Seaway, 14 degrees at Coolangatta. Canungra's dropped to 3 degrees. It was 4 degrees half an hour ago. Beaudesert is sitting on 6 degrees. The good news, as you heard from Sue, heading for a top of 22 today. Sunny, light winds, a gorgeous Gold Coast day. And if you're looking for something to do today, then why don't you go along and check this out.
7: Everybody was kung fu.
6: The Judo Australian National Championships are happening all weekend here on the Gold Coast at Gold Coast Sports and Leisure Centre. I don't know if kung fu fighting qualifies as judo, but it's close enough. Australia's best judokas are on the coast competing for national titles across junior, senior, veteran, kata and para divisions. Thousands of competitors, coaches and officials have descended on Carrara for the biggest event on the Australian judo calendar. All weekend and through to Monday as well, the Judo Australian National Championships. Paul Anderson, the bait shop Gold Coast at Arundel. Are you a lover or a fighter, my friend?
8: I'm a lover.
6: Yeah, me too.
8: Yeah.
6: It's easier.
8: I thought you were doing the intro for the sun coming up as we watched the Seaway cam.
6: Yeah. Oh, it's good. I've actually been looking at it this morning, quite jealous that I'm not out there. It is just, like, it's one of those days, my friend. It's Mill
8: Pond. This time of the year is really good because the water temperature this hour of the morning is warmer than the air temperature.

0: But it's just so, there's no wind. That's what I love. It's like a big bathtub.
1: Right now, there's no wind, but we are expecting it to come up to around 20 knots from the south. Okay. So it's definitely, if you're thinking about getting out early in the mornings, is definitely the time to get out at the moment. So there's been quite a few snapper being caught out in the close reefs, 18s, 24s, and the 36s. If you can get out to the 50s, there's plenty out there as well. There's still been a few mackerel around as well. If you're up in a high rise, if you're one of the listeners up in the high rise, you've probably seen heaps of white water like on these glassy conditioned days. It's actually, there's been a lot of mac tuna, long tails, and also other species of tuna chopping up on the close in the close bait grounds. Mm-hmm. You might have heard of the bait schools running through. Have you heard about this?
0: No, I haven't. Do tell.
1: Yeah, there's been a few bait schools running in close to shore just behind the nets and that. So all the pelagic fish are smashing those. We'll probably hear more and more as the cooler weather comes through. There's been some really good tailor on our beaches. South Australia, I heard some really good numbers on South Australia this week. Some of the boys weren't even casting their rods. They're just dropping them in the shorey and they're pulling them out.
0: Okay.
1: So definitely the time of the year to start getting your rod ready to get out on their surf beaches. If you're listening a little bit further away, maybe you're I don't know if we go to Brisbane, maybe come down the coast this weekend, try and get a nice feed of tailor off the beaches. Even if you're Tweed Heads, pop straight down to the surf, your local gutter, find something. There's plenty of tailor in our surf to be had right now. And of course, there's whiting, brim and flathead in the surf. The brim, actually, this time of the year, your full moon, your new moons is when you want to get down to the entrance, because this is when they go in to start breeding like the sea mullet do. And there's plenty of flathead and still heaps of crabs in the estuaries as well.
0: Okay. We've been talking about crabs the last couple of weeks. Are they still on the, I'm not going to say the
1: they're
0: bite.
1: Still on. They're still plenty around.
0: Okay.
1: So they really don't slow down until about August on the Gold Coast.
0: And what do they do then? They just go up, they don't eat as much, they're not as hungry?
1: They go back into their holes and they just do their thing.
0: Okay.
1: Yeah. All right. So, yeah, there's still plenty of crabs around, plenty to eat.
0: Probably sick of being dropped in boiling water, that's probably why.
1: I'll be sick of that too. I wouldn't want to be doing that.
0: All right, listen,
1: Are you going to go for a walk today on the beach?
0: You know what? I'm double busy today. I've got so many chores on at home and I've got to go to a gala ball tonight.
1: Today's the day, because they're saying that we've got showers coming back from tomorrow, Sunday, Monday, Tuesday, Wednesday, all week we've got showers coming. So if you're thinking about getting out and you want a bit of nice weather, today is the day, baby.
0: All right, Paul, you have a great day at the shop. Thanks for your update.
1: Thank you.
0: Paul Anderson, the Bait Shop Gold Coast in Arundel, with all the information you need if you want to wet a line today. Coming up in On This Day, a famous Australian actor is turning 75 today. He was quite the looker back in the day. Had a few girls at Twitter, maybe a couple of boys as well. We're going to find out exactly who that actor is who's turning 75 straight after Electric Light Orchestra.

0: ELO, Electric Light Orchestra, Livin' Thing, released in 1976. It reached number 2 on the Australian charts back in the day.
1: Twas on this day.
0: Welcome to On This Day, where we take a look back at some of the moments, milestones and memories that happened on this day throughout history. Let's start with birthdays. Australian actor Andrew McFarlane turns 75 today. Born June 6, 1951, McFarlane became familiar face in lounge rooms across and throughout Australia for his iconic television dramas, including The Sullivans, The Flying Doctors, Home and Away and Neighbours. His career spanned more than 5 decades across television, theatre and radio. And today itself is an important day in history. June 6 is best known as the anniversary of D-Day, when Allied forces landed on the beaches of Normandy in 1944 during World War II. More than 150,000 troops crossed the English Channel in what remains the largest seaborne invasion in history. The operation marked the beginning of the liberation of Western Europe from Nazi occupation. Closer to home, June 6 is also Queensland Day, marking the day in 1859 when Queen Victoria signed the Letters Patent, officially separating Queensland from New South Wales and establishing it as its own colony. More than 160 years later, it's a chance to celebrate the people, places and stories that make Queensland unique. In 1998, a television series that would become a cultural phenomenon premiered in the United States. Sex and the City, based on the columns of writer Candace Bushnell, debuted starring Sarah Jessica Parker, Kim Cattrall, Kristen Davis and Cynthia Nixon. The show ran for 6 seasons and helped redefine television's portrayal of modern relationships in city life.
2: Bond hits an all-time high.
0: In 1983, Octopussy, the 13th James Bond film, and Roger Moore's 6th outing as 007 premiered in London. The film went on to become one of the highest-grossing Bond movies of the decade. Speaking of movies...
3: He has the skills...
4: You! Stop right there!
3: ...of a dangerous man.
5: I need to know what went wrong.
6: I think he snapped.
3: But he has no memory.
7: We don't take care of this, we will both burn.
8: It's trained, conditioned, built to disappear.
9: I'll give you $10,000 to drive me to Paris.
10: I get the money, and I don't get hurt.
9: That's the deal.
0: It was in 2002, The Bourne Identity premiered in Los Angeles. Matt Damon's portrayal of amnesiac spy Jason Bourne launched a hugely successful franchise and changed the style of action films for years to come. On to some music. In 1965, the Rolling Stones released what would become one of the most recognisable songs in rock history.

I can't get no satisfaction. Now, Keith Richards famously woke up in the middle of the night with the riff in his head. He recorded it on a tape recorder beside his bed, then went back to bed. The song became the band's first number one hit in the United States. On to some fun facts. On this day in 1882, New York inventor Henry W. Seeley patented one of the world's first electric irons. It weighed almost 7 kilograms, took ages to heat up, and was a far cry from the steam irons we know today. Finally, on this day in 1968, Robert F. Kennedy died from wounds suffered after being shot during his US presidential campaign. His death came 5 years after the assassinations of his brother, President John F. Kennedy, and marked another tragic chapter in the American political history. That's a look at June 6th on this day.

0: That's a Tasmanian devil, and I pushed that button by mistake. Sorry.
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0: So professional. It is 12 minutes away from 7.
2: Did you hear?
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6: Now it's time for 2 cents with Spence.
0: And this morning, Sammy Spence isn't with us this weekend, so Emma Hannigan has jumped into the hot seat. G'day, Em.
7: Yes, today we've got shenanigans with Hannigan, as opposed to 2 cents with Spence.
0: I forgot the old, that's right, shenanigans with Hannigan. We need to get a sting for that one, don't we?
7: Oh,
0: shenanigans with Hannigan.
7: Well, sad news today, Tom. This is a show that I'm actually watching at the moment with my kids and loving it, is Buffy. But British actor Anthony Head, who's best known for his role in Buffy, but also in Ted Lasso, Marilyn and Little Britain, has passed away at the age of 72.
0: He played the Prime Minister in
7: Little Britain. Yes, he did.
0: He was.
7: I know. Very sad. Now, he did find international fame as Rupert Giles in the show Buffy in the late 90s, and then went on to, as you say, have a recurring role in Little Britain as the Prime Minister, but also as former club owner Rupert Mannion and Ted Lasso. I think of them as good Rupert and bad Rupert. So in a statement, his daughter said he passed away peacefully of complications due to pneumonia, surrounded by his family. Now, tributes have poured in from former co-stars, including David Boreanaz, who played Angel in Buffy, and James Marsters, who was Spike, while Little Britain creator Matt Lucas remembered him as unfailingly brilliant and always so kind and warm. Now, of course, beyond his TV success, people from my part of the world remember him as being
0: Mwulumbah. Sorry.
7: Northern Europe.
0: Sorry, Em.
7: Ireland and the UK. Maybe even Mwulumbah too. He was in a Gold Blend coffee ad that went on for years. It was like a series of ads. So he was a huge star well before he went to Hollywood at home for being in these ads, because it was these fantastic coffee ads. His family say the legacy will live on through his work that he loved and the countless people he entertained. So here are some of his funniest moments from Buffy.
8: This could get ugly.
9: Could it possibly get uglier? I used to be a highly respected watcher. Now I'm a wounded dwarf with the mystical strength of a doily.
10: Why don't we ask Willow to fire this thing up?
11: Our families are in there. Our mothers and tiny, tiny babies.
9: Oh, crap.
12: Who's a little fear demon?
13: Don't I talk. Bring the terror.
8: Why, can he hurt me?
10: No, it's just tacky.
14: Are you drunk?
10: Yes, quite a bit, actually.
14: Miles, are you breaking up with your car?
10: Well, it did seduce me. All red and sporty.
14: What are you going to do?
10: Get my books?
0: You know, I was never really a Buffy watcher. I know it was a phenomenon back in the day, but it was a bit girly, wasn't it?
7: Maybe it was too girly for
0: a masculine man like me.
7: For a big masculine man like you, a manly man like you, Tom. I loved it at the time, and I have to say, rewatching it with the kids, loving it. It's really stood up to time. Joss Whedon, who's the writer, is a very funny writer.
0: So it's like a Dracula-style vampire-y comedy.
7: Yeah, it's a comedy. So she's like a teenage girl who kills vampires.
0: Yeah.
7: Yeah, it is. It's very funny.
0: I don't know how that one got through my net.
7: I know. I mean, geez. So from one icon to another, Taylor Swift is taking on another big challenge with her latest song. So she's written a song for one of the most beloved characters in the Toy Story universe. So her new track, I Knew It, I Knew You, will feature in Toy Story 5. And it was written specifically for Jessie the Cowgirl. Now, Jessie's character, we got her whole emotional backstory in Toy Story 2. Swift says creating the song felt like a musical departure and a coming home at the same time, describing herself as a lifelong Toy Story fan. So the track blends country influences with her modern pop sound. And you've got the harmonica and nostalgic lyrics about reconnecting with someone someone or something that you thought was lost forever.
0: Mm.
7: Yeah, so fans are already dissecting the song's deeper meanings, and some are seeing it as a nod to her country roots, and others are focusing on its connection to Jessie's story. But that fits with what we know from this film so far. So actress Joan Cusack has said that Jessie will take centre stage in Toy Story 5 when it hits cinemas later this month.
0: Is Joan the voice, is she?
7: Joan is the voice, okay. Yeah. And the movie tackles a modern problem. So it's the toys are facing competition from tablets, screens and AI-powered playthings.
0: Cool.
7: And if the song is anything to go by, the heart of the story remains firmly focused on friendship, memory and growing up.

0: definitely country, isn't it?
1: Yeah, yeah, it is. I quite liked it. I heard it. I was like, oh, it's catchy.
0: Yeah, I mean, it's going to be a hit. If it's in Toy Story 5 and it's Tay-Tay.
1: Yep. I mean, it's a guaranteed winner.
0: Yeah, it's bank, it's bank for Tay-Tay.
1: I'm a big fan of the Toy Story films, particularly probably Toy Story 3. So I'm always a bit apprehensive when they release a new one.
0: You
1: think, oh, is it going to be terrible? Don't ruin it.
0: You watch a lot of young television,
1: well, just because I've got kids.
0: Oh, you got kids, okay. That's another one that went through my net. Toy Story. Don't know where I was.
1: Watch Toy Story 3, Tom. It will guarantee to make you cry. Now, the poor old astronauts on the International Space Station.
0: Yes, what's going on?
1: Yeah, they looked like they might have had to take an emergency trip home earlier. So five of the crew members were ordered into a docked SpaceX capsule and told to suit up after a long-running air leak appeared to worsen. Now, you really don't want to be in space and be told that you've got an air leak, right? Oh. So the spacecraft serves as a safe haven if the station needs to be evacuated in a hurry. Now, fortunately, this alert was short-lived. Russian engineers say repairs to one of the two leaking sections appear to be holding, and the crew has returned to normal duties. I'm not sure how comfortable I'd feel about that.
0: I'd be staying in that SpaceX capsule with my suit on.
1: Suit it up. So the BBC's Richard Hollingham says the issue has been fixed for now.
2: There have been leaks in this particular section since 2019. So this has been on and off. They thought they'd fixed them. And so that's why it was quite a surprise that suddenly we got this alarms about a further leak and this needed to be fixed right now. But the space station is old. It's been in this harsh environment for a long time. It's got, you know, potentially another 4 years of life till 2030. But I think we're going to see more and more of these sorts of problems.
0: So the old space station's not... needs a bit of a revamp.
1: Yeah, it's a bit old, I guess, at this point.
0: Send a couple of tradies up there.
1: Or remember the movie where they sent the miners into space to drill a big hole?
0: Yes.
1: Do you remember that one?
0: No.
1: It had Ben Affleck in it. It was the daftest film ever, but, you know, enjoyable fluff. Tell me about your music song this week, Tom.
0: New Song Saturday, a segment that kicks off after 8:30. Well, this week I've gone for a song. It's called The Wave, and it's by Jungle. Now, if you don't know much about them, it's sort of like, well, I'll play a bit in a second, but it's a sort of a coastal drive soundtrack, a Sunday afternoon in a convertible car zipping up through the northern rivers.
1: Oh, yes, if only I knew someone whose husband had a beautiful convertible car. Go on, give my friend.
0: Moving on. Now, Jungle, they're a British outfit led by Josh Lloyd Watson and Tom McFarland. I had chosen because they had Tom in the name. The name of the song is The Wave, and the band's name is Jungle. Take a listen. Oh, I thought about it yesterday. But I'm glad to live without your love. Just imagine Emma Hannigan with some wayfarers and a scarf around her neck flapping in the breeze out the back of her convertible driving down to Pottsville.
1: Funnily enough.
0: All right,
1: I just bought a headscarf like that for my sister who has just bought a classic convertible.
0: There you go. Getting all the secrets this morning. All right, what have you brought to the table?
1: Okay, so my pick this week is Ceilings by Melbourne duo Wishlist. So this one stopped me in my tracks. It's atmospheric, it's layered, it's full
0: like
1: of little
0: you.
1: Surprises. That's it. Yeah, like complicated. Full of little surprises.
0: Difficult, moody. Bitter? No, I'm joking. You're none of those things.
1: Bitter and twisted. So Wishlist are Stella Farnham and Soren Merrison, two musicians who've worked with artists like Mallrat, Angie McMahon and Greta Ray. And you can hear that coming through in this track. So Ceilings feel delicate and powerful, just like you, Tom. It's an experimental indie pop that's thoughtful, immersive and incredibly well-crafted.
0: Take a listen. Ceilings. Only

0: I'd like it a lot more if it wasn't your song, the new song Saturday. We're going to kick it off after 8:30 this morning. Emma Hannigan, thank you very much.
1: Thank you, Tom.
0: Coming up after the news, we're going to be talking about a conversation that will resonate with so many families here on the Gold Coast. Marcel Cooper endured unexplained pregnancy loss, recurrent miscarriages, IVF failures, and then after finally becoming or having a healthy baby girl, she found herself struggling with perinatal anxiety and depression. This morning, she's sharing her story of grief, resilience, and support that helped her get through some of the darkest moments of her life. That's coming up after the news.
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0: In this bulletin, trans-Tasman leaders hold high-level talks in Queensland. A leak on the International Space Station sparks an emergency, and locals prepare to celebrate Queensland's birthday. Good morning, ABC News with Sue Fitzpatrick. New Zealand's Prime Minister Christopher Luxon is visiting Queensland this weekend for an annual meeting with Anthony Albanese. Isabella Tolhurst has more.
1: Christopher Luxon and Anthony Albanese are expected to discuss economic resilience and the Indo-Pacific when they come together for their annual meeting today. This year, the pair will meet in Noosa in Queensland. The leaders say they'll look for opportunities to deepen defence and security operations and enhance cooperation in the Pacific. They're expected to discuss how Australia and New Zealand can boost prosperity, particularly in the context of the fuel crisis. Mr. Luxon arrived in Noosa last night and attended a reception hosted by Mr. Albanese ahead of today's official meeting.
0: A man is due in court today charged over a serious assault in Queensland's Moreton Bay. Emma Johnson reports.
2: Emergency services were called to an address on Roebuck Street on Russell Island just before 9 o'clock last night. They arrived to find a 60-year-old man with serious injuries. He was taken to the Princess Alexandra Hospital in a critical condition. A crime scene was declared and officers arrested a 57-year-old at the property. The man's been charged with one count of grievous bodily harm and remains in custody. He's expected to appear in the Brisbane Magistrates Court today.
0: More than 9,000 cases of the flu have been recorded in Queensland so far this year, about half the number of cases compared to this time last year. But a Brisbane infectious diseases specialist warns against being lulled into a false sense of security over the numbers. Clinician Dr. Paul Griffin says each flu season is different and impossible to predict.
3: Regardless of where we are now, we know that in winter the flu will rise, and there's some early figures coming through suggesting that might be commencing already.
0: Cybersecurity experts are warning Australian travellers about the security of online travel bookings after a rise in scams involving stolen booking details. National tourism reporter Christy Sexton-McGrath explains.
4: The ABC has been contacted by dozens of travellers who say they've been targeted by phishing scams after booking accommodation through online travel agency Booking.com. Cybersecurity expert
0: Dr. Paul Griffin says each flu season is different and impossible to predict.
3: Regardless of where we are now, we know that in winter the flu will rise, and there's some early figures coming through suggesting that might be commencing already.
0: Cybersecurity experts are warning Australian travellers about the security of online travel bookings after a rise in scams involving stolen booking details. National tourism reporter Christy Sexton-McGrath explains.
4: The ABC has been contacted by dozens of travellers who say they've been targeted by phishing scams after booking accommodation through online travel agency Booking.com. Cybersecurity expert Professor Daswin De Silva says criminals are getting personal details through hacked hotel systems, which are then

0: Professor Desmond De Silva says criminals are getting personal details through hacked hotel systems, which are then sold on the dark web.
1: It's not just some dormant username and password. It is actionable information. This person is traveling. Here's the financial data.
0: A Booking.com spokesperson says the company is dedicated to the security and data protection of our travellers and partners.
2: Overseas now, Ukrainian President Volodymyr Zelensky is accusing his Russian counterpart of choosing war again after Vladimir Putin rejected his request for a face-to-face meeting, as Ali Krew reports.
3: Speaking at his annual economic forum in St. Petersburg, Vladimir Putin has called out an open letter penned by Mr. Zelensky. In the note, Ukraine's leader requests the pair meet face-to-face in an attempt to bring the war to an end. But Mr. Putin has described the letter as rude, adding he doesn't see any point in meeting right now. It comes as Russian energy officials accuse Ukraine of striking the Russian-held Zaporizhzhia nuclear power plant, injuring at least three people. Mr. Putin says he will only end the war when Russia's goals have been met. Russia's long-standing position is that Ukraine should give up large swathes of territory and abandon efforts to join NATO.
2: Meanwhile, Kyiv has confirmed one of its naval drones has exploded off Romania's coast. The drone self-detonated, badly damaging a ship and several warehouses, but no injuries have been reported. Romania's Deputy Interior Minister, Raed Arafat, says the situation is under control.
4: Important is that we enter in panic.
5: The important thing is we are not panicking. Our measures at this moment are purely preventative. We have seen that this drone self-detonated, and for this reason we are being very vigilant so that should other drones exist, another explosion does not occur in an area where people are present.
2: Astronauts on the International Space Station have been ordered to shelter in an attached spacecraft after the structure suddenly started leaking air. As the BBC's Richard Hollingham reports, the issue has been fixed for now.
6: There have been leaks in this particular section since 2019. So this has been on and off. They thought they'd fixed them. And so that's why it was quite a surprise that suddenly we got this alarms about a further leak and this needed to be fixed right now. But the space station is old. It's been in this harsh environment for a long time. It's got, you know, potentially another 4 years of life till 2030. But I think we're going to see more and more of these sorts of problems.
2: A new report into the royal family's property arrangements has revealed Andrew Mountbatten-Windsor received rental income from subletting cottages on a royal estate while living there almost rent-free, as Europe correspondent Mazoe Ford reports.
7: The first report into the financing of royal residences in 20 years includes details about Andrew Mountbatten-Windsor's former home on the Royal Lodge estate, which he leased from the Crown estate almost rent-free. The report reveals the King's brother sublet three cottages on the estate and received a rental income from this arrangement. While the lease did permit this, critics have argued the income should have gone into the Treasury to fund public services, not into the royal family's coffers. King Charles has since forced his brother to move out of his home and stripped him of all his titles over his ties to the late US sex offender Jeffrey Epstein. Mazoe Ford, ABC News, London.
2: The head of the World Health Organization says proper investment and political commitment is the only way to stop Ebola in its tracks. The WHO has announced a $730 million support package to help tackle the spread of the virus. There have been 381 confirmed cases and 62 confirmed deaths so far in the Democratic Republic of Congo. WHO Director General Tedros Adhanom Ghebreyesus says the funding will help limit future outbreaks.
8: The opportunity now is to act with clarity and discipline, using a common plan to guide a common effort. If we do that, we can bring this outbreak to an end and strengthen the systems that protect people from the next one.
2: Taylor Swift's new song for the forthcoming Toy Story 5 film has been released. Titled I Knew It, I Knew You, the track represents a return to country music for the performer, who first made a name for herself in the Nashville music scene before becoming one of the world's most popular performers. The superstar says writing the song for the Toy Story character Jessie was a new challenge and second nature all at once. And

0: The anniversary of when Queensland separated from New South Wales to become its own colony. To mark Queensland Day, the state government's rolling out a mega round of all Queensland sporting clashes involving the NRL, AFL and netball. And residents are also being encouraged to support local businesses. Now with sport, here's Erin Marsikavetera.
1: Three tries to the returning Mark Nwonganitawase have helped the Sydney Roosters to a 26-0 drubbing of the Raiders in Canberra. The victory snapped a run of two losses for the tricolours. Nwonganitawase has told ABC Sport his side are ready for a strong back half of the season.
2: Yeah, it was a good win tonight. Still a long season to go, so we just got to keep getting better.
1: Melbourne Storm have hung on to complete a thrilling 32-30 victory over Newcastle at Amy Park, but the club has suffered a significant injury blow with winger Xavier Coates out for the rest of the season after snapping his Achilles at training on Friday. In the AFL, the Western Bulldogs defeated Hawthorn by 6 points at the MCG. The lineup for the men's French Open final has been decided, with Germany's Alexander Zverev set to meet Italy's Flavio Cobolli after compatriot Matteo Arnaldi withdrew from the all-Italian semi-final due to illness. And the Socceroos are preparing for their final World Cup warm-up game against Switzerland tomorrow morning, ahead of their opening match of the tournament next weekend.
0: To finance, stocks on Wall Street have closed sharply lower. The Dow Jones Industrial Average fell 1.35%. The global benchmark Brent crude is lower, gold is weaker, and the Aussie dollar is buying 70.4 US cents. Queensland's weather: scattered showers over northern Cape York Peninsula, Garree, and the southeast coast later today. Sunny elsewhere. Cairns and Townsville 25, Rockhampton, Bundaberg and Mount Isa 23. In the southeast, a sunny day. Brisbane and Logan 22, Ipswich 23, the Gold Coast 22, the Sunshine Coast 21, and Toowoomba 17 degrees.
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4: 10 past 7 on a Saturday morning. Coming up very shortly, Marcel Cooper endured unexplained pregnancy loss, recurrent miscarriages, IVF failures, and then, after finally welcoming a healthy baby girl, found herself struggling with perinatal anxiety and depression. This morning, she's sharing her story of grief, resilience, and support that helped her through some

0: Gold Coast is known for beaches, theme parks and tourism, but it's also quietly becoming one of Australia's most interesting beer regions. We're finding out why the craft of brewing is booming here on the Gold Coast.
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0: Given that today is Queensland Day, 167 years ago, we separated officially from New South Wales and became our own colony. I was looking around for a song that encapsulates Queensland. So this mightn't be up everybody's lane, but I'm going to be a bit selfish here this morning because I love Graham Connors. Country musician, golden guitar winner, born in Mackay in North Queensland. And he's written a song, or wrote a song a while ago, called A Little Further North. Take a listen. You probably know it. Happy Queensland Day.

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0: For many people, becoming a parent is not the straightforward journey they imagined. It can involve years of heartbreak, fertility treatment, pregnancy loss and emotional struggles that often remain hidden from view. Our next guest, Marcel Cooper, knows that journey intimately. Marcel experienced unexplained pregnancy loss, recurrent miscarriages and IVF failures before welcoming her daughter. But even then, the challenges didn't end, with perinatal anxiety and depression becoming another hurdle to overcome. Today, she's a Gidget Foundation angel sharing her story to help break the stigma around perinatal mental health and encourage others to seek support when they need it. Marcel, thank you so much for joining us this morning.

0: I'm a survivor of perinatal anxiety and depression.
1: Loss is often something people don't talk about openly, Marcel. Did you feel isolated during that time?
0: Absolutely. It didn't help that I was pregnant and had my baby during COVID. But I think that aside, you know, going through the IVF losses, the pregnancy losses, you know, turning up to work, people brave enough to seek help.
1: Marcel, when your daughter arrived, I'm assuming that you would have thought, right, I've got my beautiful daughter, I'm going to set sail and off we go, but that wasn't your experience. Can I just ask what happened after your daughter arrived?
0: Our miracle girl arrived in 2020, and I had a beautiful textbook pregnancy, a beautiful natural birth. She was such a good baby. Looking back on it, we were so lucky. You know, she fed well, she slept well. Honestly, you couldn't complain. But about 12 weeks after she was born, I came crashing down like a brick wall. I think it all just felt very overwhelming. I was suffering from insomnia. My anxiety was through the roof. I could barely eat. I then had digestive issues. There was a lot of tears and numbness. And it was completely, you know, like, it was unexpected. You know, those first 3 months were beautiful, and then it just hit me. I downplayed my thoughts and feelings a lot because I constantly had this sort of this message on repeat, thinking there are people out there that are much worse off than me, that they're suffering more, they're dealing with other much more significant losses. And I tried to tough it out, but that backfired. And I finally was brave enough and courageous enough to ask for help. And that's when the wheels of change were set in motion.
1: So it sounds like you were maybe chalking it up to this is what happens with the normal new parent, but it wasn't until you were diagnosed that actually the clouds started to clear and you were getting the required treatment?
0: That's exactly right. I thought I was the only person in the world having these feelings and these thoughts and this emotional rollercoaster, turmoil that I was going through. And I was really ashamed of what I was feeling. You know, we'd been finally blessed with this beautiful girl that we had longed for so many years. And here I was getting the speed wobbles and, you know, just an absolute emotional wreck. And I thought, you know, people would think, oh, you're so lucky to have her, you know, and we still are to this day. But at the time, I just felt like that poor baby deserved so much more than me as her mum. But yeah, knowing it wasn't until I was diagnosed and I was referred to Gidget Foundation and I started having my fortnightly sessions, that I realised there's actually so many people in Australia and around the world are affected by this. I wasn't alone, and what I was feeling was, you know, all my feelings were validated. They were real, and that there's a whole community of people and professionals that are here and willing to help.
1: Marcel, anyone listening this morning to your brave story, and they may be quietly struggling, whether it be navigating miscarriage, IVF, anxiety or depression after having a baby, what would you like them to hear?
0: I think for me, I'd love to let parents know, both mums and dads, whether they are, you know, potential parents going through the conceiving and IVF or anything like that, whether they're expecting or whether they're new parents, that, you know, just because your circumstances are different to someone else's, it doesn't mean that your thoughts and feelings are less significant or invalid. You know, you deserve to be cared for and to be supported. And if you're feeling like you're not coping, you're feeling overwhelmed, there is free specialised support available. It's within reach. I had the pleasure of speaking at the opening of the Burleigh Heads Clinic at Stockland Shopping Mall in October last year. And I remember walking around the mall, I'd see families pushing their pram around or mums with baby bumps. And I just thought, how incredible that these parents have such accessible services right at their fingertips.

0: 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You're not alone.
1: Marcel, can I just say thank you for sharing your story this morning? It was very brave, and I'm sure it's going to help a lot of people. Thank you.
0: Thank you, Tom.
1: Marcel Cooper, a Gidget Foundation angel who has shared an incredible personal story with us this morning. 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And if Michelle's story resonated with you this morning, know that help is available and you don't have to navigate it alone. 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
1: We played Graham Connors a little earlier in the show, a little further north each year. Got a lovely text from Wendy to say, "Good morning, Tom. When my husband was alive, he liked to listen to Graham Connors, and I remember we painted a room in our house and he was listening to that particular song. And honestly, he took so long to paint because of the relaxed song." Thank you for that text this morning, Wendy. 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The text line number 0487 993 222. 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
3: Good morning. A check at Gold Coast Roads. We kick off your Saturday Gold Coast Highway with delays through Southport, Surfers Paradise, Broad Beach and Miami. Bermuda Street starting to see slight delays north and southbound through Varsity Lakes. Ferry Road with some patchy conditions along Southport at the moment. Hooker Boulevard also with a little congestion building up there through Broad Beach Waters. Congestion on Brisbane Road too through Arundel at the moment. No concerns on the Smith Street Motorway for now through Parkwood. All good on Southport Rang Road through Mullandana. Gooding Drive also seeing no delays through Merrimack. In Carrara, Wilson's Road remaining untroubled. Reedy Creek Road travelling well through Burleigh Heads, and it's a smooth run on the M1 to and from the Gold Coast. I'm Nathaniel Singleton from ATN with all the latest ABC traffic.
1: Cheers, Nathaniel. Coming up, I'm going to play a new song by Angus and Julia Stone, and a writing credit has been given to none other than Neil Diamond. We're going to find out why in just a little while. But first of all, over the last decade, the Gold Coast has developed a reputation as one of Australia's craft beer hotspots. Yes, we have. Some of the country's most awarded and recognised beers have come from breweries right here on the coast. But before any brewer goes professional, most start exactly the same way, experimenting in a garage, a backyard shed, or around the kitchen table. This weekend, more than 100 beers and ciders from home brewers across southeast Queensland and in northern New South Wales will be put under the microscope at the Gold Coast Amateur Brewing Competition. Rob McDonald is involved with the event and he joins you now. Good morning, Rob.
4: Yeah, hi, Tom.
1: Listen, the Gold Coast has really developed a brewing culture over the last decade. What is it about this region that's made it such a hotspot for beer makers?
4: I think it reflects the what we've seen trends across the world where craft brewing over the last sort of 15 years or so really took off as, I guess, consumers, people looking to try different types of beers. Got the big name commercial brands that sponsor footy teams and that sort of thing, but increasingly people are seeking sort of different tastes, and being home brewing is part of that sort of move where people were able to discover, you know, there's more to malts, hops and yeast than the big brands.
1: Rob, how did you start your home brewing or craft beer journey?
4: Well, my home brewing I started when I arrived actually on the Gold Coast. I moved over here from the UK and I was missing those sort of hand-pulled English ales that...

0: than the big brands.
1: Rob, how did you start your home brewing or craft beer journey?
0: Well, my home brewing I started when I arrived actually on the Gold Coast. I moved over here from the UK and I was missing those sort of hand-pulled English ales that, taste precious from the source where, on the Gold Coast there's not as many brewers and beers like that. So I thought, well, I can't buy it from, fresh from any locations on the coast. So let's try having a crack at brewing my own.
1: Fair enough. Now, a lot of people might not realise that most professional brewers start out as home brewers. Is this competition on this weekend a bit of a proving ground for future brewing talent?
0: I'm a member of a club called the Gold Club, Gold Coast Local United Brewers, and we have a number of professional brewers in our club, and we also have a number of people who have gone on to become brewers after being amateur brewers. I think a lot of people do, a lot of brewers, I think will sit there in their garage and think, one day I reckon I can sell this commercially. But I certainly take my hat off to people who have taken that step. It's a big leap from brewing in your back garden to selling your beer to others. But I think a lot of this competition is really about, trying beers, tasting flaws if there are any, and providing that sort of feedback to brewers to be able to better improve their own beers.
1: Rob, looking at this year's competition, what styles are proving popular and what are home brewers experimenting with at the moment?
0: Yeah, home brewing goes through phases. I know in the past it was, big on hazy beers. Before that was IPAs, big, hoppy, strong, bitter flavoured beers. We have sours, a sour trend. So I think this year a lot of people are going back to clean, crisp beers, lagers, and brewing clean, crisp beers, which are some of the hardest beers to brew because there's nothing to hide behind, your faults or any flaws in your process really get accentuated when you're dealing with a really crisp, clean lager. And that's why I take my hat off to commercial brewers that can consistently brew beers like that over and over again. It's really kind of really impressive.
1: I didn't realise it was difficult to brew a really crisp lager. You'd assume that it would be easier because it feels like there's not many layers to it. It's just a really refreshing, clear, crystal tasting beer. So as a judge, what are judges looking for when they're judging it? The competitions like the one this weekend?
0: We judge out of 50. So we have there's called the Beer Judging Certification Program, BJCP, which is sort of a set of guidelines, internationally recognised guidelines that we're all trained in and have passed tests to be able to, call ourselves judges. And those, we really look at the style. So they're set into 35 style categories. Under that, there's about 130 odd beer types, styles in those categories. And we look at everything from, is it fit the style? Is it a stout? If you're calling it a stout, does it look like a stout? Is it dark? Does it have those sort of roasty, malty flavours? And then we'll also go down and make sure, there's no off flavours. So there's a range of different types of off flavours that can occur in beers, because you're dealing with yeast, you're dealing with, tannins, you're dealing with a range of different things. Is it being brewed too hot? Is it being brewed too cold and the yeast is flushed out and it means it's too sweet because the sugars haven't converted to alcohol. So there's a range of different things that we go through on a score sheet and we come up with a score out of 50. A very, very good beer that fits style sort of is over 40. Anything between 30 and 40, I'm happy if somebody hands me a pint of a 35 point beer. Generally means it's a pretty good beer.
1: Okay.
0: Anything lower than 15, you're probably thinking, some of these might be courtesy points as well.
1: Oh, made out of dishwater. Okay, so for anyone listening to this morning, Rob, who is thinking about making or brewing their own beer, how do they start?
0: I reckon go into your local homebrew shop. We've got a number of really good shops across the coast, and down in Tweed as well. I know Border Brewing, a really really good shop down there in Tweed. We've also got, there's a number of shops up and down the coast. Go in there and just sort of say, hey, look, I'm new, I'm keen to learn. The other thing to do is to come along to one of our club nights. We meet at Burley Brewing every third Friday. So come along there and we have an area in the tap room that's more than

0: happy to have people who are interested to come along and have a chat and find out a little bit more about brewing. And yeah,
1: it's got me really thinking. To me, I just imagine a man, you know, squirreled away in his shed making beer. But do you have women that brew their own beer as well?
0: We do, we do. Yeah, we've got a few women who come along. Got some, and everybody brings sort of something different. You know, we've got younger people, we've got older people who come along as well. Yeah, the range of people who come along.
1: Yeah, I find this really fascinating, and I can't believe it's 7:30 in the morning. I'm actually thinking about a beer, but anyway, we'll keep it going. So, Rob, asking for a friend, is today's Gold Coast Amateur Brewing Competition open to the public, or is it just for those people that have brewed their own beer and want to get it judged?
0: It's just for people, yeah. No. So we don't do samples to the public, unfortunately, but we'll be up at the... Yeah, we're up at the Hound and Stag up in Arundel today. Kick off around 9, and then judging on the number of entries, we'll probably have a winner announced by around lunchtime. I'm guessing, as long as everything goes smoothly. But then obviously, you know, the venue's open. You want to come down after work today, Tom, and have a beer with us.
1: It sounds like it's great. Hey, Rob, nice to talk to you. Gold Coast Amateur Brewing Competition. Judging gets underway at Arundel. What's the name of the pub again? Something in Stag?
0: Hound and Stag.
1: Hound and Stag. More than 100 beers and ciders entered from home brewers across southeast Queensland and northern New South Wales. Rob, nice to talk to you. Appreciate your time today.
0: Thank you.
1: There you go.
0: Thank you, Tom.
1: Rob McDonald there, all the things you need to know about brewing beer here on the Gold Coast. You're listening to ABC Saturday Morning Breakfast. It is 26 minutes away from 8 o'clock. Coming up in Sporting Spotlight, when Ian Dowling got sacked from his construction job, he decided to bite the bullet and pursue his comedy career by travelling around Australia and performing. The problem was the cost. But he's come up with an eco-friendly alternative to planes, trains and automobiles. That's coming up in Sporting Spotlight shortly. Now, here is this new song by Angus and Julia Stone. For those that don't know, they're a brother-sister duo from Sydney's Northern Beaches. They've been performing together for 20 years. They've won 5 arias. But this new song has been given a credit to Neil Diamond. Yes, that Neil Diamond. Apparently, the song draws on elements of Neil Diamond's Sweet Caroline. So take a listen. It's brand new music here on ABC Saturday Morning Breakfast. This song called Karaoke Bar.

0: Angus and Julia Stone's new song, Karaoke Bar, Me Like, You Like, I Do. I was wondering where the Sweet Caroline was coming from, but it sort of snuck its way in underneath those beautiful tones by Angus and Julia Stone. The album is coming out on September 4 this year. It's called Karaoke Bar, and the song you just heard is also called Karaoke Bar.
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0: Livio Regano from the Bureau. Good morning to you, sir.
2: Good morning to you.
0: Well, we're all having a lovely time here on the Gold Coast this morning. A little bit crisp, but my God, it is beautiful. What can we expect on our Saturday and the rest of the weekend?
2: Yeah, look, today's our last really nice day in the long run of dry weather we've had. It'll be beautiful and sunny. There's a few caveats. There's a rising southerly swell, but it's you'll just notice it offshore, really, up to 3 metres. And if you look far out to sea, you'll see that showers aren't too far away. They're just a long way offshore. Tomorrow, it starts to come closer. You'll see that the wind, instead of blowing southwesterly, which it is today, will swing around and become more southeasterly and start to bring the showers ashore. So today's our last good day. Tomorrow, by afternoon, we'll already start to get our first little trickles coming in from the coast. And then next week is basically showers the whole week. That doesn't mean raining all week. It just means off and on showers the whole week. So that's the end of the glory run.
0: All right, so we'll just get out and enjoy it today then, Livio.
2: I would if I were you.
0: All right, love your work. Thank you very much.
2: A pleasure.
0: Livio Regano from the Bureau. Let's go from the Bureau to the beach because Joel, Chief Lifeguard, is on the phone. G'day, Joel.
3: Morning, Tom. How are you today?
0: I'm good, thank you. Where do we find you this morning?
3: Down to the beautiful sands at Palm Beach this morning.
0: Oh, you love Palm Beach, don't you?
3: Sure do.
0: All right, what can we expect today beach-wise?
3: Yeah, as the Bureau just mentioned, this morning we sort of blessed with a bit of a light offshore wind, but that has just swung around a bit more south. So at the moment, the southern beaches are going to be the pick. And we've just started to see the tide starting to push in and with that southerly swell that is meant to increase. It's already sort of picked up since sunrise. So south of the border is probably already a metre plus, and at the northern end, more exposed, they're going to be seeing a lot more swell. And with that swell from the south, we're going to see a really strong current coast-wide moving right to left. So if you are going to come down for a swim, take a day, come and check in with the guys and girls, and just make sure you are swimming between the flags and just keep an eye on your position because that current will increase in strength throughout the day. But as you said, it's beautiful down there and water temp is still about 22 degrees, so currently warmer in than out, but we expect it to be a nice day. So come down and make the most of it.
0: All right, Joel, really appreciate the update. Thank you very much.
3: Thanks, Tom. Take care, everyone.
0: There you go, Joel Nanty. He's Acting Chief Lifeguard this weekend. If you are on the southern end of the Gold Coast and you're noticing a lot of vintage cars getting around, maybe a bit of red lipstick, a bit of a perm. The Coolie Rocks On Festival continues today and through to tomorrow. It's one of Australia's biggest nostalgia festivals. It returns with classic cars, rock and roll, rockabilly music, vintage markets and retro fashion. More than 900 classic cars on display, the ultimate Elvis tribute artist contest and the always popular pin-up pageant. We're going to be talking to one person who has a really good time at Coolie Rocks On every year. That's coming up on ABC Saturday Morning Breakfast. Also coming up next, he's a comedian who got sacked from his job. Now he's travelling around Australia to try and bust into the stand-up comedy scene, but the way he's getting around Australia will make you think

0: Love that song, Kiri, by Mr. Mister on ABC Saturday Morning Breakfast. 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
0: Look, I know this segment is supposed to focus on sport, but today we've got a gentleman who is marrying two of his great loves. One of them is riding a push bike, the other one is comedy. What could get better? When Gold Coast-based Irish comedian Ian Dowling lost his construction job recently, he decided to focus on his comedy. The problem was travelling around Australia and performing costs money, so Ian is using his other great love, cycling. He'll be covering 16,000 kilometres, performing up to 56 shows, and Ian has popped into the studio this morning. Good morning, Ian.
5: Good morning, Tom. Thanks for having me.
0: You love a challenge, don't you?
5: I love a challenge. What's life without a challenge, right?
0: Right. Now, let's go right back to the start. Working in construction, what happened?
5: Worked in construction for probably 20 years and I lost my job. I've been kind of getting a bit active on the old social media, posting silly videos, and lost the job because of that. And I was thinking, I was doing some interviews with recruiters and I was thinking, surely I can come up with a way to become a full-time comedian. And I was on a Lime bike going to get some groceries, making a video, and I thought, I could just do this around the whole country and do comedy gigs. And then the next day I posted online that I was going to do it. And then it rained every day for like 3 weeks and I thought, what have I done? But I was too far committed at that point. So it has now took on its own legs, I guess.
0: So tell us about your comedy career. How long ago did you start it?
5: Yep.
0: And has it always been a secret passion to make a full-time job out of it?
5: Well, before I started comedy, it was never even an idea. I was into the personal development stuff and I thought I'd love to do public speaking. And I read in a book and it said, if you ever want to do public speaking, try stand-up comedy because it's a challenge. So I did my first gig in 2020. I thought, this is the best thing ever. I'm going to do comedy every night for the rest of my life. And then the pandemic happened. All comedy stopped. But then when all the pandemic finished, got straight into it and thought, I'm going to figure out a way to do this full time. So it's taken 6 years, I guess. And then I've kind of been pushed into it, as the universe often does with things.
0: What does your family and friends say about this madcap idea to ride around Australia doing stand-up?
5: Well, the people that know me the best know that I like mad things, so they kind of said congratulations. So when certain friends, they said congratulations when I lost my job, and other people were concerned. But the people who like fun ideas, adventures, they were like on board. My dad's like, that's a great adventure. He's like, I'll try and get over and, you know, maybe meet you in Perth for a couple of shows or something. So they're all excited.
0: That's fantastic. So you leave in June.
5: Yep.
0: Are you going to go north and around or are you going to go south and around?
5: I'm going to go north, anti-clockwise around. So I'm going to do a Gold Coast show on June 19th, which is a Friday at Mermaid Waters Hotel. And then I'm going to ride to Brisbane, sunny coast, shows all the way up the coast. And then hopefully by the time I get to Cairns and Port Douglas, I'll be nice and strong, ready to head into the outback and over to the west.
0: What could go wrong?
5: Exactly.
0: So the logistics of the shows and the cycling,
5: yep.
0: Are you just going to take it off like little bite-sized morsels and try and plan shows the next week or month in advance?
5: Yeah, so I'm going to try and plan like a couple of months in advance, and because at this point, I don't really know how my body's going to react. So far, I've got Gold Coast, Brisbane, Sunshine Coast, Gympie booked. So that's, and then I've started working out estimates. So at the moment, I've got October being in Broome, and I think I'll book 2 months in advance and then probably change it when I realise what the actual distances mean.
0: How do stand-up comics organise gigs? Do you have to like phone venues direct and say, hey, I'm a stand-up, I'm coming through town? Or is there like a booking agency or how does it work?
5: Well, I don't have an agent. So a lot of comedians do use an agent, which would make it a lot easier. So I'm kind of using my sales background and just making phone calls, reaching out. So I'm basically, you know, looking at other comedians that have been to towns and seeing what venue they had. And then I'll go ring that venue and say, are you available on this day? So just old school approach. Ring the venue, ask them if we've got a function room. And then try and book it in. So it's very admin heavy.
0: What are you most worried about and what are you most excited about?
5: I'm probably most worried about running out of money because, you know, you think everything's, you got to put ads online, you got to pay for venues, all these things. And I'm most excited about doing the shows, meeting local people, seeing the big skies in the outback. You know, you're cycling along and you're just seeing these amazing big skies, shooting stars. I've worked in the outback before and I love nature. I love solitude. And I also like the grind of just being out in the heat, you know, and it's just you at a bike or running, and it's just you against yourself.
0: And you're unsupported. It's just you on a push bike. So you're carrying everything with you.
5: Yeah, just me completely unsupported. And then I'm sure I'll, you know, make some friends along the way, maybe ride with some random people and have some local comedians come and do a support act. So just kind of making it as raw as possible and getting involved with the locals and making fun content with people along the way and basically making it up as I go, but with a bit of structure.
0: Yeah. So how long do you estimate it'll take you to do a lap of Australia with gigs and a bit of rest here and there?
5: Well, I've kind of made a very rough estimate of 1 year, because that allows me to do a show or two every weekend and then have a couple of days where I can focus on just getting to know locals, making content and that sort of thing. But I'm also open to the idea that once I get a month or two in, I might need to go a little bit faster to get around the top end and out of that kind of danger zone before the wet season creeps in. So, you know, I would like to be in Melbourne for the comedy festival around April, but I'm saying a year to be safe and then hopefully go a bit faster once I actually feel how the body's reacting.
0: Ian Dowling is our guest this morning. He has quit his job, or actually got sacked. He's bought a push bike and he's going to pedal around Australia doing stand-up comedy to pursue his passion. So people who are listening to us this morning that think, I want to follow this guy, how do they find you? How do they find out more about you?
5: Yeah, so all the socials, it's Ian Dowling Comedy, website iandowling.org. Also raising money for Orange Sky Charity, which is a homeless charity. They have the orange vans all around the country. They provide showers, laundry, and a bit of human connection for homeless people. So looking forward to stopping off and meeting those guys along the way. So there's a GoFundMe in the website, but it's all on the socials. You know, you can click on the link. You can find comedy tickets. First show on the Gold Coast is Friday, June 19th in Mermaid Waters. It'd be great to have people out. It's an hour of stand-up. It's definitely for adults, but it's a lot of silly stories where I'm usually the butt of the jokes, you know, life's fails and blunders and that sort of stuff.
0: And I'm assuming that you've got a set that you'll start off with, but that will change as you travel. Are you expecting to incorporate your holiday or your travels into your comedy?
5: Absolutely. So I'll have an hour of comedy. Part of that will talk about how this came about. Part of it will be about me coming to Australia as an immigrant. Part is growing up in Ireland. And then I do think that by the time I get back to the Gold Coast, to do another full hour show based on the year journey.
0: Do you do crowd work?
5: I do, and I've started to enjoy it more. When you start out in comedy, you're terrified of it. And then I've realized that crowd work is basically the same as growing up, going working on construction sites. You're just having banter with people. So now I love it. At the beginning, terrified. But now I'm starting to enjoy it, because basically you can just be present and just have a bit of fun in the moment with people.
0: What a better way to do it than on the road around Australia as well. You're going to meet all sorts. We went and saw Jimmy Carr the other night in Brisbane, and his crowd work was unbelievable.
5: Unreal.
0: It's probably almost better than his comedy was amazing, but he was so quick.
5: So quick.
0: Like, he would look at somebody and then say, what's your name? And then he would just eviscerate them. Yeah. It was beautiful to watch.
5: It makes you realize why he is so successful, right? You just see him in the moment, you go, wow, like it's another level.
0: He's wired a lot differently to the rest of us. Hey, Ian, thank you so much for coming in this morning. Good luck with it all. Ian Dowling Comedy is the connection to Ian's journey, and good luck with your first few gigs, and go safely.
5: Thanks so much, Tom. Appreciate it.
0: Here's Taylor Swift, The Fate of Ophelia.

0: playing some good music this morning, aren't I? That was Taylor Swift, Fate of Ophelia. That song was released last year. It's from her 12th album, The Life of a Showgirl. You're listening to ABC Saturday Morning Breakfast. Coming up after the news, it is the drop-in. A missing Tasmanian devil on the northern Gold Coast has sparked a big question. How does a threatened species escape from a quarantine enclosure and disappear without a trace? Plus, despite overcoming overwhelming public opposition, councillors have approved the billion-dollar Benowa Gardens redevelopment. Does it signal a high-rise future for traditionally low-density suburbs here on the Gold Coast? And Queensland has softened its proposed e-bike crackdown. Is it a sensible compromise or a step back on safety? We're going to unpack all of that and plenty more on the drop-in that's coming up straight after the news. We're also going to kick off New Song Saturday. I bring a new song to the table. So does Emma Hannigan. You decide which song you want to hear after 9 o'clock before Amy's got tickets. You're listening to ABC Saturday Morning Breakfast. Temperature-wise on the Gold Coast at the moment, we are sitting on 13 degrees on the coast, a couple of degrees cooler in the hinterland.
1: Are there any winners in the cost of living crisis? What's causing the algal bloom?
2: Questions. They've never been more important. So the one thing we'll never question is our duty to keep asking. ABC News, keep asking.
3: Good morning, ABC News with Sue Fitzpatrick. Consumer advocates have raised the alarm about a new scam which uses fear of deportation or reprisal to defraud Australia's Chinese community of huge sums of money. Charmaine Manuel has the detail.
4: ScamWatch received over 1,200 reports last year of the so-called Chinese authority scams, where victims are falsely accused of crimes by scammers impersonating Chinese law enforcement. Justin, a scam victim who lost nearly $140,000, says he was monitored 24/7 by the scammers after being accused of money laundering and threatened with deportation. Stephanie Tonkin from the Consumer Action Law Centre says there needs to be more friction in the banking system.
5: This is why we are such a honeypot. We are a soft target for international criminals because we have lax security.
3: A man is due in court today charged over a serious assault in Queensland's Moreton Bay. Emma Johnson reports.
6: Emergency services were called to an address on Roebuck Street on Russell Island just before 9 o'clock last night. They arrived to find a 60-year-old man with serious injuries. He was taken to the Princess Alexandra Hospital in a critical condition. A crime scene was declared and officers arrested a 57-year-old at the property. The man's been charged with one count of grievous bodily harm and remains in custody. He's expected to appear in the Brisbane Magistrates Court today.
3: New Zealand's Prime Minister Christopher Luxon is in Queensland today meeting the Prime Minister. Anthony Albanese hosted a reception last night for his New Zealand counterpart. The two leaders will hold formal talks today. The annual Australia-New Zealand leaders meeting is being held at Noosa on Queensland's Sunshine Coast. Overseas, Russia says a Ukrainian drone has deliberately struck engineers working around the Russian-held Zaporizhia nuclear power station, injuring at least three people. Ali Krew reports.
7: Posting to social media, Russia's nuclear energy corporation says the strike was clearly calculated, adding two of the three that have been injured are in a serious condition. It follows President Vladimir Putin using his annual economic forum in St. Petersburg to call out his Ukrainian counterpart's request for a face-to-face meeting. In an open letter, Mr. Zelensky says direct negotiations between the pair are the necessary next step. But Mr. Putin has labelled the note rude and is refusing the request, reiterating his position that the terms of a peace deal should be agreed first before any such meeting could take place.
3: Two Russian cosmonauts on board the International Space Station have completed the repair of one of two air leaks that had caused concern. NASA had directed the other five astronauts to shelter inside a docked SpaceX craft while the work was carried out. Chris Hadfield, a Canadian astronaut who's been on the space station, explains that leaks are common.
8: We actually keep like a big glob of plasticine or Play-Doh or something that if there was a puncture, if a meteorite punched a hole, you could just plop that over the top with thick cloth behind it. But this one is a very hairline crack through a long weld. And so you can't just put Play-Doh on it. You have to try and use something like epoxy.
3: Back home, snowfields are opening in the Snowy Mountains, with resorts at Perisher and Threadbow turning on the ski lifts today. Snowfall is predicted to continue through

0: threaten the start of the season. New South Wales Roads Minister Jenny Acheson says travellers should remember to take care in snowy conditions.
1: Motorists travelling to the snow should comply with all of the normal things they should do, but also check road conditions before departure, carry snow chains when required, and drive to the conditions at all time.
0: To sport, and the lineup for the men's French Open tennis final has been decided, with Germany's Alexander Zverev to meet Italy's Flavio Cabolli on Sunday. The Italian will be the fresher of the pair after a walkover in his semi-final against compatriot Matteo Arnaldi. Arnaldi withdrew from his match shortly before it was due to start because of illness, saying he couldn't move, eat or drink, so there was no way he was able to play. Queensland's weather, scattered showers over northern Cape York Peninsula, Garrie, and the southeast coast later today. Sunny elsewhere. Cairns and Townsville 25, Rockhampton, Bundaberg and Mount Isa 23. In the southeast, a mainly sunny day, Brisbane and Logan 22, Ipswich 23, the Gold Coast 22, the Sunshine Coast 21 and Toowoomba 17.
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3: Thanks for your company this morning. 5 minutes past eight on your local Saturday morning breakfast program. All right, a couple of things to talk about right now. If you are a Suns fan, at 5.15 this afternoon, they take on the Brisbane Lions. That's happening at Carrara Stadium. A huge game. That is Q Clash 31, I think. I think from memory, the Suns have only won about eight of those 30 previous games, so maybe this afternoon they can roll Big Brother from the M1. Also tonight, the Gold Coast Titans are travelling up the M1 to Brisbane to take on the mighty Brisbane Broncos. That game at 7.35 tonight at Lang Park. Of course, this is all Queensland related because today is Queensland Day. 160 something years ago, the Queen of the Day signed a note to say that Queensland would now become separate from New South Wales. You learn something every morning here on the Gold Coast.
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3: All right, I'm going to start with the OG, Paddy Kilmurray. Good morning. How are you?
6: G'day, Tommy.
3: Barrister here on the Gold Coast, former Channel 9 Gold Coast sports reporter. And we got a newbie this morning. We're going to break in a newbie to people on the southern end of the Gold Coast. She won't be a mystery. Her name is Kaylee Camprat. Good morning, Kaylee.
7: Good morning, Tom.
3: Now, I've got a list of things to so people get an idea about who you are. You are, among many things, the PNC president of the Palm Beach Currumbin High School. You are on the Friends of Currumbin. You are on the board of Regen Australia. You were a candidate for the Labor Party in the seat of Currumbin back in 2020. You're also on the Gecko Management Committee. Is there anything else that I've forgotten there?
7: Oh, there's a few other things, Tom, but I think we'll leave it there.
3: Paddy, you need to be doing more with your life, my friend.
6: I'm not doing enough. Here I am thinking I'm on a slippery slope, but not quite.
3: Listen, Carly, thanks for coming in this morning. We really appreciate it. All right, let's kick off our first subject this morning. If you've ever looked at Benowra and thought, surely they'll never put towers there, well, think again. In one of the closest votes we've seen at Gold Coast City Hall, councillors have approved the rezoning of the $1 billion Benowra Gardens redevelopment by just 8-7. The proposal would transform the ageing shopping centre site into a major mixed-use precinct with residential towers, retail and community facilities. What's remarkable is that 554 of the 565 public submissions opposed the project, but councillors still backed it. Are suburbs like Benowra destined to become the next high-rise hubs on the Gold Coast? Question for our panellists this morning is exactly that. Is Benowra the thin edge of the wedge? Are other suburbs around the coast be destined to become these high-rise hubs as the Gold Coast grows? OG, you go first.
6: Well,

0: It's funny because having been back on the coast for a couple of years now and going between where I live in Miami and Southport, just to give you, an example of how big the coast has gotten in the 9 years that we're away from here, I haven't even gone to Benoa. And I used to go there quite regularly. So to think now that Benoa's sort of staring down the barrel of becoming somewhere that's going to have high-rise buildings is quite incredible. So it is probably a sign of the fact that the Gold Coast is just growing so much that these little satellite places like Benoa on this big stretch are now going to be subject to high-rise. It's probably just a sign of things to come.
1: I think it is. The southern end of the Gold Coast, I'm trying to think, well, let's go to Coomera, where they're building the hospital, Kaylee. They're going to be doing some high-rise there. We think of Varsity Lakes. That's a good example of a purpose-built suburb with high-rise or medium rise there. What are your thoughts on Benoa? Do you think it's the first of many?
2: Well, I think the Coomera example is probably an interesting thing to throw into the mix, because really it comes down to whether you're bringing the community with you while we're going through these growing pains. Coomera is just going gangbusters. I mean, there's people are moving there really quickly. It's more affordable. Putting a hospital there, putting infrastructure there, that'll make sense. You're bringing the community on a journey with you. I think the what we're seeing with a vote that's 7-8 split in council in the way that one was is, you know, the community is not on side there. The community is not being brought on the journey. But we do have this issue around affordable housing. On paper, it probably looks like it makes sense. There's all the schools, there's infrastructure, but, you know, it's a good example of, you know, the community's not in step with what council's thinking, and there's work to be done there. Because those developments are going to make sense, right? There's more affordable housing has to be in the mix. How do we get it on a residential above a shopping centre? You know, there's some good examples of that around the place. But obviously very divided.
1: 554 nays. What's that, 11 yays for that? And they still voted to allow that. For the people on the Gold Coast that aren't familiar with the site, Pindara Hospital, it is the shopping centre that sort of backs onto Pindara Hospital. Across the road, you've got Benoa State High School. Is it Ashmore Road that runs along there? And then you've got sort of Benoa Waters over the hill. You've got the Spotlight Theatre. There's lots of medical sort of facilities in and around there as well. So you're right, Kaylee. To look at it, it's a great site. It's on a corner. It's got all that sort of infrastructure there. But as you said, people don't want it there.
2: No, and it's a planning. It was a weird planning instrument they've used to get it through to. And that's always the community activist around some of these things. It's you don't really sometimes understand the rules you're playing in. And I think that is frustrating for the community as well. So, you know, it's not in step with what council's trying to do or think, and then navigating all of that and going, well, how have they approved this one? Because that it doesn't look like the rules apply, because it's higher than the community expects. It's not within the current city plan. So it's kind of that's a frustration for the community as well.
1: Paddy, the rezoning of the land, so we still don't know what's going to go exactly on top of it. There's no renders, there's no sort of idea of how many apartments or whatever's going to go in there. From a residential perspective, if you're a Miami resident, how would you feel about a hub coming up? In fact, you probably have got a hub coming up shortly with the new arts precinct they're talking about next to Busy Park at the old depot. As a urban resident, how do you feel?
0: Well, I can certainly feel why people are a little bit disgruntled and are certainly opposing it. It seems to me like it's a case where perhaps some people in council know a bit more than what some other people do, and it's just a case of we'll tell you what's good for you. And I can see how that would be really difficult for some people to swallow. And certainly if I was in their shoes, I'd probably feel the same way.
1: Yeah. So I guess it's wait and see with this one, but obviously there are plans to do something with that particular hub, so watch this space. All right, topic number two this morning.
3: What I found, well, I was lost.
1: Somewhere on the northern Gold Coast right now is a Tasmanian devil. She's two and her name is Mary. She escaped from Paradise Country at Oxenford this week, and despite thermal drones, sniffer dogs and a growing search operation, she's still missing. Experts say she's probably hiding close by in bushland, but one detail has really caught people's attention. Mary was being kept in a quarantine enclosure and somehow she managed to escape. Tassie devils are excellent climbers, but many locals are now asking, how does a threatened species simply walk out of a wildlife park? Question for our drop-in panellists this morning, Kaylee Camprat, Paddy Kilmurray. Mary's on the run, but who is responsible? Should heads roll on this one?
0: Can you imagine if you got sacked for... Why'd you get sacked? Oh, because I accidentally released a Tassie Devil into the wild, which is still roaming out there in the woods somewhere. Imagine if that was on your resume.
2: No, it's not good, is it?
0: Yeah, awkward situation. I wonder how it's been spending its nights. I suppose it's got a little bit to me. Strikes me as a bit of a bushranger vibe, doesn't it? Out there in the wild, surviving on its own.
1: Robin Hood?
0: Well, you know, Malcolm Naden, perhaps. Something along those lines.
2: I did see a picture of her yesterday having a latte down near the beach shared on Facebook, which I thought was quite funny. Certainly. I mean, she's having a great time out and about, but
1: well,
2: anyway.
1: I was saying to Emma this morning, it feels like when this first happened, it's like, oh, this is a really, like, a not a happy story, but it's a good Gold Coast story. It's like, you know, they're going to find it in a day or two and everything will be fine. But as the days go on, it's certainly becoming a bit more dark. And people are jumping on board and doing the AI thing and putting it, you know, in all sorts of places. But I guess the question is, you know, should Paradise Country have to answer for this? Like, what sort of process should there be around the fact that they've effectively let a wild animal out into the suburbs?
2: There's definitely, there's definitely those questions have to be answered, I think. And regardless of how good Mary's Houdini skills or escape artist skills might be, someone needs to answer to how that happened. But also the friend that's been left behind, Tom.
1: Yes.
2: Maybe there's some questions there. Did they have a fight? Is this something? Maybe.
1: Are they siblings? I think they were, weren't they? Something. I'm not quite sure.
0: It could still be an escape, though, right? It's a bit of an Alcatraz sort of style attempt, but it's not just necessarily a release situation.
1: No. So the latest is they put out a release yesterday saying that Mary has jumped 1.4 metres over enclosure.
2: She's quite skilled.
0: They're a bit wombat-like, so yeah. I'd find that rather difficult to accept.
1: Well, apparently young ones are very good. They're a bit more agile than the older ones. But Mary's obviously done some pole vaulting or I don't know.
2: She look like she was having a great time before she left the park. She was really checking it out.
0: Well, at least the public's questioning that, because that's difficult to really sort of get behind the physics of what they're asking us to accept, isn't it?
1: Yeah, it does sound bizarre.
0: It's near impossible.
1: So if you live at Oxenford and you hear this noise in your backyard... Sounds like The Walking Dead, doesn't it?
0: Good heavens.
1: How can they not find this poor Mary? In fact, she's getting around Oxenford doing that all the time.
0: Walking her inside, put down a blanket. Come in, Mary.
1: Oh, well, the concern is that Mary's going to get run over because she's black.
2: Yes, yeah. This is the worry. Yeah. She's in an area where there is traffic, dogs, you know, people. It's quite a mystery. I can't believe they haven't found her yet.
1: No, neither can I. And the other thing as well is that if you've got a pet cat, I'd be a bit worried because Tassie Devils are very good at getting rid of feral cats. And if you've got a little fluffy dog as well, I'd also be keeping that inside at night because I think old Mary bit on the tooth.
2: Yeah.
0: And up in that bushland too, I'd be a bit worried for Mary because, and I know it's wintertime, but there'd be a lot of snakes around.
2: Oh, yeah, big snakes. Mm. Yeah.
1: She wouldn't be coming across too many big snakes down in Tasmania. All right, well, let's hope that they find Mary sooner rather than later and we can have a happy ending for this story. All right, topic number three this morning. Bicycle. I want to ride my bicycle. After months of debate and a mountain of public submissions, the Queensland government has partially backed away from its proposed e-bike crackdown. Originally, children under 16 were set to be banned from riding e-bikes and e-scooters altogether. Now, under amendments being debated and passed this week, kids aged 12 to 17 will still be allowed to ride, but under parental supervision. Over 16s will need a learner's permit. Parents can be fined if younger riders break the rules, and the proposed footpath speed limit has also been lifted from 10 kilometres to 12 kilometres. Supporters say it's a practical compromise. Critics, including doctors who've treated serious e-bike injuries, say the government has watered down safety reforms before they even began. The question for our panellists this morning, e-bike backflip, have politicians got this balance right, or are they making parents responsible for policing a problem they can't control? Kaylee, this is in your lane, this one, as a PNC for Palm Beach, Currumbin.
2: Yes, and as you know, a long journey for our PNC on this one. We were trying to be proactive when it was a big problem. We've got over 500 of these devices at our school. That's a big proportion of our student population. So the schools cannot become the police under the new legislation. We just can't, but we just don't know how they are going to police the 12 to 16 year olds. They've, you know, families, community, they rely on these things to get around now. They're legal. I think we take out of the equation the illegal bikes. They shouldn't be in the mix for these students, but the ones that are on the legal bikes getting to school, part of the equation for how that family does its works. I think it's going to be really hard to put the bicycle genie back in the bottle.
1: Yeah, well, let's go back a step, because Palm Beach Currumbin was the first in the state to come up with a plan to sort of navigate e-bikes. Just take us back to what you guys were planning to do, or did started to institute.
2: Yeah, well, we have put over 500 kids through this program, this education program, and that, I think, is a missing piece in this legislation too. I mean, it's just really good common sense back to what are the road rules, pedestrian safety, what happens if you see an emergency vehicle, you know, all of the stuff, speed limits, just the do's and don'ts. And the kids get it, they go through it, they have to do little assessments as they go, and then they get a certificate to say they've done the course. So it's, you know, it's been really, really good, really positive. And our intention was that we would give the kids that passed the course and did it an ID plate, and that would allow them to park their bikes on site. And we would know that kid's done the course. That you know, we have people trying to steal these things. People in turning up, you know, breaking into the school to get the e-bikes. I'm not kidding.
1: Yeah.
2: So we were saying, well, we put them in the lockup. We look after them, but you've got to have the plate on the back, so we know they've done the course. And then if someone in the community does see somebody doing the wrong thing, well, you know, PB 101 gets, you know.
1: You know exactly who it is.
2: We know who it is. So we're doing our bit. So we're trying to be proactive. So where we've landed is we might not do the plates now. Well, we don't know. We've met yesterday. We will have some decisions to make. We will have a parent evening to go through it with. But yeah, we don't want to be the police on this.
1: Do the kids know what's coming? Do they understand?
2: I don't think so. I don't think parents know what's coming. I think when this hits, and when the fines start being given out, there's a lot of question marks. I mean, apparently the bikes will have to have compliance plates on them now, and that's going to be a Department of Transport process. And what does that look like? We don't know the detail of that. We just know that at some point you will have to have one on your bike.
1: Mm-hmm.
2: Yeah.
1: Paddy, you're part of the e-bike revolution. Well, how's it going to affect you?
0: Oh, I'll apparently have to get a learner's permit now, because it seems like I won't be compliant. But I sort of really like what Kaylee's gone through there. I think that that's a really pragmatic internal solution. I think government, just based on what I'm reading and what you've said at the beginning of the intro, is that the government's tying itself in knots with this. Yes, it's something that's been identified in society as something that perhaps needs some constraints around it, but I think we're perhaps going too far, and this is going to be dreadfully convoluted, difficult to follow, and then it's just going to create a big old mess in society, I think. I would prefer if the government just stayed out of this altogether.
1: Well, the police unions jumped straight in and said, what, so now we've got to confiscate bikes and store e-bikes in our facilities that have got these batteries that can catch fire.
0: I can't imagine the bureaucracy and red tape that's involved and just the expense that's going to, you know, cost this state for this type of legislation is just going to be incredible.
2: Yeah, the storage. Where do you put bikes with lithium batteries? And the police are saying it's the Department of Transport's problem, not theirs.
1: Yeah.
2: So can we decide whose problem? Like, it's everyone's problem.
1: Yeah.
2: But it's going to be someone's big problem.
1: Yeah. Well, they even said, like police get a jobs board each day, and they said, look, my being sent around to somebody's house to talk to their parents about their child doing something silly on an e-bike is going to be at the bottom of the list when it comes to the jobs that police do each day. So, look, it seems to be getting harder and more murky the more we go on. I feel like we played something earlier this week. You know, how do we end up with all these overpowered e-bikes in Australia? It was one bit of legislative change in 2020 that barely even blipped on the radar. All of a sudden, Australia's flooded with these overpowered e-devices. And now it feels like, as you mentioned, you're trying to put the genie back in the bottle, and it's very hard.
2: Yeah, and until they actually fix the issue about the import of illegal bikes, because it was fine when it was the European standard, that we didn't have the hospitalisations and the fatalities and the terrible accidents that we've been having. That wasn't. There's actually a line exponentially between the import of illegal bikes and people presenting at hospital.
1: Well, let's take it one step further. Could you see a day when they just ban any e-device altogether and they make us go back to analogue riding a push bike with your feet and your legs.
0: Oh, that'd just be... I mean, there's still dangers in that, though. Like, you could effectively ride an analog bike, as you've described it, just as fast as an e-bike, which is just as dangerous if you're on the footpath. And if you're trying to ride it at 60 k's an hour and you run into the back of a grandma, it's going to have the same effect, same impact. It's just they've tried here and they've blown it, in my view. They shouldn't have just... I mean, if I were the government, I think just not touching it and just staying out of it. People in society need to take responsibility for things themselves. I appreciate that doctors say that, you know, we've got all these injuries and it's creating a drama and whatever else. But at some stage, people are going to have to learn for themselves. They're going to get injured on these things if they act irresponsibly.
1: Well, sorry.
2: I was going to say, in the positive benefits, like around our school community, we have two primary schools and a high school that are all really close to each other, it has had a serious positive, like, impact on the roads. Like, you noticeably, in the mornings particularly, there is less cars on the road. There is a lot of e-bikes, but they're people commuting from home to school. People commuting, taking their kids, there's people getting around on e-bikes. They've had a really positive impact in a lot of ways. And I don't think we want to take that out of the mix. On the Gold Coast, we're perfectly placed for e-bikes.
1: As long as the infrastructure's there. Yeah.
2: And again, it comes down to, you know, it's people are safer if they've got dedicated lanes and wider paths to actually travel on. That's also got to be in the mix.
0: It's totally transformed how I get around the Gold Coast with my family. We can be, you know, in Broadbeach, we can be in Burleigh, and it's so easy because all we do is just hop on the bike, get up there, lock it up, and we've got utility. We're not worried about a car park or anything like that. It's so easy for us. So that's really disappointing that it's going to now have constraints about how we operate in that respect.
1: Yeah, and it is new. Like, none of us have had that. I mean, imagine if we were kids and these things were out, we would have loved them. And Kaylee, your kids, are they on them? Are they?
2: We live in Crumbin Valley.
1: Oh, too far. Too far.
2: Yeah.
1: Their mum's taxi to work each day. All right. Well, that's almost it, team. What are we doing for the rest of the weekend on this Queensland Day? Any big plans?
0: Oh, big plans. Well, I mean, getting out in this sunshine.
1: Yeah.
0: Yeah, beautiful Queensland sunshine, down to the markets, get some fresh fruit and veg. I think there was a pumpkin soup has been put onto the menu today, I believe.
1: Well, you got the Outlaws in town too, haven't
0: Certainly
1: you?
0: Certainly do. So, well, yeah, my parents. So, yeah, my wife's Outlaws. But, yeah, I think my mum's flagged a pumpkin soup. So that'll be,
2: right.
0: Yeah.
2: We've got visitors too, and we're heading to Cooley Rocks on.
1: Oh, Cooley Rocks on, of course.
2: Yes. Today's the day.
1: Is anyone going to ask me what I'm doing?
0: What are you doing, Tommy?
1: Oh, thanks for asking.
2: Well, you're going to go and have a beer after this, I hear. So, no?
1: Oh, yeah, I will be. I'm off to the Gold Coast Charity Ball at Royal Pines tonight. Go every year. Sit at, you know, the alternate drops, the steak and the chicken. But it's always a fun night. And they always trot out one of those old Aussie rock and roll icon-y sort of... Daryl Braithwaite style performers at the end of the night. So it's always a fun night.
0: Glass of shardy, mate, and you'll fit right in.
2: And have you got the suit dry cleaned?
1: I don't wear tuxedos anymore. I just wear black jeans, black boots, white shirt with a bow tie, and then just a black jacket. I don't conform. No one tells me what to wear.
2: No one tells Tom. No one puts Tom in the corner.
1: Kaylee, I'm going to give you 5 stars this morning. Thank you so much for coming
2: in.
1: Thank
2: you. This has been wonderful.
1: Yeah, we've really enjoyed you coming up. And Paddy Kilmurray, who's come all the way from Miami. Thank you, Paddy.
0: Certainly, no. Big journey. Thanks for having you, Tommy.
1: Thank you. 27 minutes past 8. That is the drop-in this week. I don't know if this guy qualifies for Cooley Rocks on, but he's of that vintage I'm talking about. Neil Diamond. Here he is with Kentucky Woman.

0: 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Traffic.
1: Good morning. A check of Gold Coast roads once again for the Gold Coast Highway with delays through Southport, Surfers Paradise, Broadbeach and Miami. In Burleigh Heads, Reedy Creek Road is getting busy. Hooker Boulevard with the usual congestion there through Broadbeach Waters. Ferry Road with some patchy conditions in Southport. Bermuda Street also with delays north and southbound through Varsity Lakes. Congestion too on Brisbane Road through Arundel. Otherwise, all good on Southport and Narang Road through Mullandina. Smith Street Motorway getting a little busy too through Parkwood. Gooding Drive seeing no delays through Merrimack. From Carrara, Nielsen's Road still on trouble, and smooth run to and from the Gold Coast via the M1. I'm Nathaniel Singleton from ATN with all the latest ABC traffic.
2: Great work. Thank you, Nathaniel.
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2: The 6th of June is Queensland Day. To find out what makes a great Queenslander and which Sunshine State legends have captured the imagination of the youngest generation of maroon wearers, Jess Norton handed over the microphone to Year 6 students in Townsville.
3: Queenslander!
4: Someone that commits to things and that doesn't back down and people that just love the outdoors. It's much better than New South Wales.
5: Now, who is your favourite Queenslander, if you had to choose?
4: Bluey and Bingo and their granddad from the Bluey show. I love it.
5: Stella, what makes a great Queenslander?
6: Someone who loves the outdoors. Like, you're always going to be outdoors in Queensland. And someone who's not afraid to get bitten by bugs.
5: What do I need to take with me when I'm going to be outdoors for so long?
6: Sunscreen and insect repellent.
5: Absolutely. Now, who is your favourite Queenslander?
6: Personally, I don't have a favourite Queenslander because in my eyes, everyone in Queensland is a great Queenslander.
5: Now, if we were to send a message to all the other states and territories, what would you tell them about Queensland?
6: How amazing it is and they need to be careful of the snakes.
7: Hello, my name's Robbie. I'm grade 6 at Belgian Garden State School. Someone who loves getting hot and sweaty and loves Barbies.
5: Now tell me, if we were to put a list together on what makes a great Queenslander, what is your top 5?
7: They're kind, they collaborate well, they're safe, like so they put on sunscreen and muzzle repellent. They just love being outdoors and they have good houses.
5: Georgia, what do you love about living in Queensland?
8: Probably like the wildlife and the rainforest and good creeks, as long as you don't mind a bit of sunscreen and maybe tackling a few crocs to get a good spot at the creek.
5: And what's your message to other states and territories about Queensland and what makes it so great?
8: Definitely we have like really good wildlife and the rainforest are awesome, especially with like the coolness and all the places to hang out, and we've got our own rainforest in the school.
5: Andy, what makes a great Queenslander?
9: Oof. An understanding of state of origin rules, I think, and, you know, being able to work together, I guess, in a rough and tumble attitude.
5: When we're talking about qualities about great Queenslanders, what do you think they should have?
9: Oh, an ability to work together, I guess. You know, they got to stay in a pack. I think they just got to be able to, when they're not in a pack, you know, just got to be able to learn things, be considerate of others, yeah.
0: With Nicole Dyer.
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2: What the? Someone got bitten by a dolphin? Are you kidding me? So it is.
12: Let me know. This is New Song Saturday.
2: All right, here we go. New Song Saturday. I've sent Emma out into the world to come back with a new song. I've done the same thing, and we're going to try and sell it to you. The winning song, the song with the most votes, will be played straight after the news at 9 o'clock. And before, Amy's got tickets. I'll kick it off this morning, Emma.
13: So go for it, Tom.
2: Okay, so I've gone with a brand new one from a band called Jungle. The name of the song is The Wave. So if you need a soundtrack on a coastal drive, maybe a Sunday afternoon with the wind in your hair, well, your hair, not mine, because I haven't got any, Jungle has this incredible knack for making music that feels effortless. The Wave is built around warm grooves, soulful vocals, and a splash of Brazilian influence that gives it a laid-back, sun-soaked feel. Take a listen.
14: Oh, I thought about it yesterday. Ooh, but I'm better without you.
2: imagining you and I dressed in some tweed, on the tweed, in a beautiful convertible.
13: Tweed on the tweed. The scarf blowing behind
2: me. Your scarf blowing in the...
13: It pains me to say this, but I like it. It's got early 2000s kind of vibes, yeah. That female vocals. I wish it wasn't quite as good, Tom.
2: Well, that's my song. It's called The Wave by Jungle. Emma, what have you brought to the table this morning?
13: So my pick this week is Ceilings. Now, this is by Melbourne Duo Wishlist. This one stopped me in my tracks. It's atmospheric, it's layered, it's full of little surprises. It's built from piano voice memos, warped electronics, and beautifully textured production. And it's the kind of song that it just reveals something new every time you hear it.
2: Mm.
13: So Wishlist are Stella Farnham and Soren Merrison, two musicians who've worked with people like Mallrat, Angie McMahon, and Greta Ray. And you can hear that coming through in these tracks. So it's sort of delicate and powerful, experimental indie pop. Let's have a listen.

0: Stella and Soren. Nice.
1: She has a beautiful voice.
0: Mm, okay, so that is Wishlist. Sorry, Ceiling by Wishlist. Okay. So all we need you to do now, Gold Coast, is to text through either Tom or Emma. It's pretty easy.
1: Emma.
0: 0487 993 222. It's easy to type Tom. It's only got three letters as opposed to four. Throw us a bone, guys. I'm losing just about every week in this competition. Is it Tom or is it Emma? 0487 993 222. Thanks, Emma.

0: Stephen Stills, Love the One You're With on ABC Weekend, Saturday morning brekkie. It is 20 minutes away from 9 o'clock. If you've ever thought your hatchback was missing a motorbike in the boot, wait until you meet our next guest. He's driven all the way from New South Wales South Coast to Coolie Rocks On with one of the quirkiest vehicles at the festival, a tiny 1980s Honda that comes complete with its own fold-out motorbike hidden in the back. Yes, it's true. We're going to meet the man behind this automotive time capsule and find out why thousands of people are flocking to Coolangatta this week for Australia's biggest nostalgia festival. That's coming up shortly.
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0: Are golf caddies about to become redundant? There's an article online saying that golf is experiencing a boom following the resurgence during the pandemic, with participation numbers hitting record heights last year. This is in America. More than 160 million people from around the world played some sort of golf last year, marking almost a 50% rise since 2023. The US alone is projected to pass 50 million participants across this year. So driving ranges like Topgolf and indoor virtual simulators have also helped grow participation in the sport, with a new wave of casual players driving demand for golf gadgets. And this year, where there are gadgets, there is artificial intelligence. Its impact is being felt from the club factory floor to the fairway, all the way to the virtual version of the sport's most important assistant, the humble caddy. Botronics, a startup based in Belgium, has developed a self-driving trolley billed as a digital caddy that can not only carry your clubs for you, but it can also offer advice too. It'd be a sad day if we no longer have caddies walking around with our professional golfers. No.
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0: Coolie Rocks On might be in the middle of a huge weekend on the southern Gold Coast, with more than 900 classic cars lining the streets, rock and roll filling the air, and thousands of people stepping back into the lifestyle of decades gone by. Among the incredible vehicles on display, this year is one that's stopping people in their tracks. Tony Nasser has travelled up from the New South Wales South Coast with his rare 1980s Honda Moto Compo, a compact city car that has its own fold-out motorbike stored in the rear, and it apparently can be assembled in just 2 minutes. Tony joins us now. G'day, Tony.
5: G'day, how are you going?
0: Oh, I'm good. I'm just trying to imagine what your car looks like. Can you paint a bit of a picture for our listeners this morning?
5: Yeah, just a small panel van hatchback. I said a little two-door hatchback. So back into the micro cars, they're becoming a big thing to get small cars again. So yeah, picture a car half the size of your normal car in length.
0: And what's the reaction like from people at Coolie Rocks On when they see your car?
5: Well, I'm here now, and it's just starting off as a morning, and people see it, and there's all that step back to go, hang on a minute, there's something different here. And then they notice the Moto Compo in the back, which is a suitcase motorbike that Honda made, and it fits in the back of the hatchback.
0: It never took off as far as production. I mean, I've never heard of them before, but obviously it was in production at some stage.
5: Yes, great following in Japan. So

0: Japan was the reason behind all of this, where you could go to drive from the outer suburbs into Tokyo and then park your car and then unfold the bike and ride the rest of the way to your office or workplace using the motorbike. And that was helping with congestion of cars in the early 80s. So,
1: well, that makes sense.
0: Yeah, they did 50,000 of them. I didn't realize the number was that high, but 50,000 of the bikes. So you could buy the bike separately and the car separately, and the option was to put them together.
1: Did you drive up or did you tow your car up this time?
0: No, I towed it up there. It probably would have made it, but that would have been the length of Japan. And just a slight correction for you, I'm from the Snowy Mountains.
1: Oh, Snowy Mountains. Oh, yeah, okay. So my bad.
0: Minus three when we leave there in the morning.
1: Oh, God, so this
0: beautiful sunny days up here in the Coolangatta. Good to put a T-shirt back on again.
1: Well, welcome to the Goldie. So you've brought the family up with you. What is it about events like Coolie Rocks On that keeps enthusiasts like you coming back year after year, Tony?
0: Well, that you said the key word there, family. This is one event where, you know, young and old, from, you know, looking at people, babies in trolleys and mums pushing, but dads chasing them around. It's a great family atmosphere, and that's different. I do a lot of motor shows, that this is something that I just enjoy seeing. All ages, everyone smiling, every car appreciated. I'm parked next to a Ford Falcon, and the guys right next to me shaking hands. How are you going? Welcome. It's just fantastic. The people up here, the organisers, everything about it.
1: So do you get given a car park along the Esplanade there, and they say that's your car park for the day, or is it everyone
0: they park you up, you're allocated, everyone gets an allocated section. So we're in the 80s section, which is on Griffith Street. It's one street back from the main run, and most of the 80s cars here if you're looking for something in the 80s nostalgia, and then all the rest of the classics are parked randomly up and down the street. So lots to look at. It's really great.
1: And do you have to sit there all day and all weekend with your car, or can you take a break and go and look at some other cars?
0: You can take a break. The disadvantage we have is this little motorbike, so it's very tempting for someone to want to take a seat or kick over. So, but again, it's convenient that we can pack it up, put it in the hatch, and then just take a half-hour break and walk around and meet other enthusiasts and talk about the day. So, you don't have to stand next to your car all day, but it is, if you've got something a bit weird and quirky, it certainly draws the crowd, so it makes it a bit more difficult.
1: Do you get people coming out of the woodwork who seek you out because they know you've got a Moto Compo sitting there and there's not many of them around?
0: Yes, absolutely. We just right now, just a guy's seen the photos, he's read about them, but he's never seen one live. He was just super excited to be able to touch one. So my son did the right thing and gave him a seat on it and took a photo of him. So that's what it's all about.
1: Oh, fantastic. Okay, so how much work goes into keeping your Moto Compo show-worthy?
0: It's not too bad. Lots of great products, and I think one of our major sponsors here today is AutoGlim, and they've been handing out some products and actually giving them in our gift bags as well. And they're actually pretty good. We're using their products, and the idea is convenient, something that you can just spray on there, give it a wipe. It gives it a nice shine, and looks after the car at the same time. So it's not too bad, depending on the deep detail of the cars. Because the other car that we did bring up last year was our Amphi car, the amphibious car.
1: Have you got an amphibious car at home as well?
0: Yes.
1: Oh, my God, Tony. I'd love to see your garage.
0: Yeah, a lot of weird and quirky stuff. The oldest vehicle we have just turned 100 years old today. It was a 1926 Chev truck, 90% made out of timber. And it's the oldest one in our collection, through to a Danish fire truck that we imported from Denmark that was going to get destroyed, and we saved it, one of a kind. So, yeah, little BMW Isetta. Not sure if you know what that is, but not many people, BMW owners, realise that there's a one-door BMW out there.
1: Oh.
0: And, the front of the car opens up, and it's a little micro car.
1: Okay.
0: So we also brought that up last year. So yeah, love weird and wonderful stuff.
1: What does your wife say? Does she just pull her hair out with you, or she's on board?
0: Yeah, at the beginning it was like, oh yeah, that's different, I'll come with you, we'll have a look. And now, after 22 vehicles, it's like, yeah, whatever.
1: you just do you, Tony.
0: You just do it,
1: just
0: whatever.
1: Just don't traipse any grease or oil into the house when you've been out in the shed.
0: No, I'm very lucky that way to have a wife who'll support the hobby, and it is an enthusiastic hobby.
1: And it's a family affair as well. You mentioned your son.
0: Yeah, yep. So he's up here now. He gets right into it, and it's unusual even with families and the generations. Like we have the generation gap, but I'm also blessed there that my son appreciates that. It may not be his thing, certain cars, but he appreciates that all cars and all people, and that's something I'm sort of showing them and ingrating the next generation to just appreciate the motor vehicle rather than being a Holden fan, a Ford fan, and so on, you know.
1: Tony, I've really enjoyed our chat this morning. Thanks for your time. I bet there's someone listening who's going to seek you out this morning. I just jumped online and looked at your Moto Compo. It's very futuristic, actually. It's almost like a suitcase with wheels and a set of handlebars.
0: That's right. That's right. It literally packs down to the size of a suitcase. There's some suitcases out there that'll actually fit into it. So it can fit inside a suitcase and put it in for luggage. I don't think airport security would appreciate it, but it can be done.
1: Tony,
0: it will fit in there. Anyone welcome to come down. Have a chat. We're here all day. Any questions there? And come and enjoy.
1: In the 80 section of Griffith Street, yeah?
0: Yes. All right. That's where I am.
1: Tony, great to talk. Thank you.
0: Thank you.
1: Tony Nasser there, one of the many colourful characters you'll find at Cooley Rocks on this weekend. Now, the festival continues through to tomorrow with more than 900 classic vehicles on display, live rock and roll, rockabilly music across multiple stages, vintage markets, pin-up competitions, and the Australian preliminary round of the Ultimate Elvis Tribute Artist Contest. God, there's everything going on. If you've never been before, it's one of those events that's as much about the people as it is about the car. So head along to Coolangatta this weekend and take a step back in time.
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1: Still got a few minutes to vote for New Song Saturday. My song this weekend is The Wave by Jungle. Andy says he's voted for mine. He says, Happy Queensland Day to you and all the Queenslanders. Go the Blues. Yeah, yeah, right, Andy. Tom gets my vote with Jungle this week. Andy from Upper Coomera, thank you. Heather says, Happy Saturday, Tom and Emma. Your choice, please, Tom. Love the vibes. Thank you very much, Heather. You can still vote for New Song Saturday. Two choices. Emma's choice is Ceilings with Wishlist.
5: Only dancing.
1: Pretty simple. All I need you to do is text Tom or Emma 0487 993222. The song with the most votes will be played just before Amy's Got Tickets after the 9 o'clock news. It is now 9 minutes away from 9 o'clock. Time for the Choir Boys.

0: Don't tell me the Choir Boys Run to Paradise, ABC Saturday morning brekkie. It is 4 minutes away from 9 o'clock.
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0: Out on the open ocean, sailors have long relied on instinct, their sharp shipmates, a grab bag of weird, wonderfully unshakable superstitions. Michael Clark caught up with Robert De Jong from the Maritime Museum of Townsville to learn why you might want the ship's cat at your side, a lucky tattoo on your arm or foot, and not a single banana in sight on your next boating adventure.
4: Now, I think since time immemorial, people have believed that life is guided by bad luck and by good luck. As we all realize that seafaring is essentially a very dangerous occupation, governed by bad luck, storms, hurricanes, diseases, whatever, or good luck, good weather. So that's why related to ocean seafarers, there's a whole plethora of beliefs and superstitions of things which bring bad luck, like bananas, or good luck, like cats on board. And there's still fishermen around there says no bananas on board. Probably because in the old days, bananas as cargo tended to get off query, and rotten bananas don't smell very well.
5: Okay, yeah.
4: Which they said would scare away the fish. And the other belief is that with shipwrecks, they often found only the bananas were left on floating on the surface.
5: Now, these days, everyone has tattoos, but once upon a time, you thought it's just sailors who have the tattoos. What's the superstition there?
4: That tattooing as an art actually starts in the Pacific, in the Pacific Islands, Tahiti. Then the sailors took on that custom, and sailors have got a very specific code of tattoos. If you cross the equator, once you've got a swallow or a bird on your shoulder and a bird on another shoulder, a pig and a rooster on your feet, a superstition that pig and roosters are actually good survivors of shipwrecks. So if you've got those tattoos on your feet, the chances are pretty good you will come out alive. And also tattooing the tips of fingers, hold fast, H-O-L-D-F-A-S-T, 12 fingers. It means if you hold fast on the ships, on the rigging, you will not plunge into the sea.
5: Cats are good, are they?
4: Cats bring good luck on board. If they start coughing, that means a storm is coming. If they get frisky, there's another sign of weather. So cats are very, very special animals on board, you know. There's even a story of a shipwreck which happened on an Australian ship in World War II, where everybody got off the ship, and at the last moment they said, hey, we've forgotten the ship's cat. And some sailor said, I'll catch her, and therefore the break. That was the sailor who hated the cat most. he was worried about bad luck.
0: That's Robert De Jong from the Maritime Museum of Townsville. New Song Saturday, we're about to play it in about 5 minutes. Still got a couple of seconds to vote. 0487 993 222. Is it Tom's song or is it Emma's song? One of us is in front by a few votes at this stage. Also coming up after the news, she's back. She's the Meryl Streep of Gold Coast Theatre. Her name is Amy McDonald with Amy's Got Tickets. And our artist of the week is a lovely country singer by the name of Brooke Seabrook. We'll have Brooke in the studio performing live for you in about 30 minutes' time. 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
6: Good morning, ABC News with Sue Fitzpatrick. Prime Minister Anthony Albanese has begun meeting with his New Zealand counterpart, Christopher Luxon. The pair will discuss a number of key topics at their annual leaders' meeting on Queensland's Sunshine Coast. Talks will include economic resilience, defence spending and AUKUS. Mr Albanese hosted a reception for Mr Luxon in Noosa last night, ahead of today's official meeting. Banks, police and consumer advocates say they have uncovered a well-organised scam targeting Australia's Chinese community by impersonating overseas police. Charmaine Manuel has more.
7: Justin, a scam victim whose last name is being withheld, lost $140,000 to scammers who impersonated Chinese police officers and falsely accused him of money laundering. He was shown fake legal documents, including an arrest warrant, and was threatened with deportation.
8: The way that they taught you is very, very controlling, very authoritarian.
7: The ACCC says it received over 1,200 reports of so-called Chinese authority scams, with reported losses in 2025 totaling over $12 million. The Consumer Action Law Centre says more protections are needed to keep up with evolving methods used by scammers.
6: Premier David Crisafulli says he won't rule out a public holiday for Queensland Day in the future as the state observes its 167th birthday today. The government is celebrating the occasion with parties, tours and a special mega sporting round featuring Queensland clashes in the NRL, AFL and Super Netball. Speaking on the Today Show, Premier Crisafulli says never say never when it comes to getting a day off in the coming years.
9: It's really created a sense of momentum, a real rumble around the place, and there's just a really good mood at the moment in the state, and I really want to make sure that we celebrate, we live in the best part.

0: Overseas now, a new report into the royal family's property arrangements has revealed Andrew Mountbatten Windsor received rental income from subletting cottages on a royal estate while living there almost rent-free. Europe correspondent Mazoe Ford reports.
1: The first report into the financing of royal residences in 20 years includes details about Andrew Mountbatten Windsor's former home on the Royal Lodge estate, which he leased from the Crown estate almost rent-free. The report reveals the King's brother sublet three cottages on the estate and received a rental income from this arrangement. While the lease did permit this, critics have argued the income should have gone into the Treasury to fund public services, not into the royal family's coffers. King Charles has since forced his brother to move out of his home and stripped him of all his titles over his ties to the late US sex offender Jeffrey Epstein. Mazoe Ford, ABC News, London.
0: The Speaker of the Lebanese Parliament has raised concerns about a ceasefire deal with Israel. The BBC's John Sudworth reports.
2: A Speaker of the Lebanese Parliament, a role reserved for members of the Shia faith, politically aligned with Hezbollah, Nabi Berri's rejection of the ceasefire agreement is significant. The deal was announced after rare talks brokered by the US between the Israeli and Lebanese governments that called for Hezbollah's withdrawal from a large area of southern Lebanon where it is currently fighting Israeli troops. The militant group did not have a seat at the talks, and in a statement, Nabi Berri echoed many of its own criticisms of the deal, calling it a trap.
0: To sports news now, and the Western Bulldogs have come from behind to defeat Hawthorn in the AFL at the MCG. Corbin Middlemass has more.
3: The Hawks dominated the first half, sparked by Nick Watson's three goals and a massive quarter-time melee. But trailing by 29 early in the third, the Bulldogs flipped the script, kicking eight of the final nine goals to register their eighth victory of the season. The Dogs moved to fifth spot on the table, their sixth win this year by a goal or less, as Marcus Bontempelli and Ed Richards start up.

0: third, the Bulldogs flipped the script, kicking 8 of the final 9 goals to register their 8th victory of the season. The Dogs moved to 5th spot on the table, their 6th win this year by a goal or less, as Marcus Bontempelli and Ed Richards starred after half-time. Wayward kicking ruined the Hawks' night, finishing with 17 behinds. Corbin Middlemass, ABC Sport, Melbourne.
1: Queensland's weather: scattered showers over northern Cape York Peninsula, Garree, and the southeast coast later today. Cloud clearing about the southern interior. Sunny elsewhere. Cairns and Townsville 25, Mackay 22, Rockhampton, Bundaberg and Mount Isa 23. In the southeast, a sunny day for Queensland Day with light winds. Brisbane and Logan 22, Ipswich 23, the Gold Coast 22, the Sunshine Coast 21 and Toowoomba 17. Degrees.
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3: Good morning, Gold Coast. If you are just joining us, thank you and welcome. Big day for footy fans. The Suns hosting the Lions at Carrara Stadium in the AFL. 5:15 this afternoon, the game gets underway. Then up the M1 in Brisbane, the Titans will take on the Broncos at Lang Park. That game getting underway at 7:35 tonight. This is all part of Queensland Day celebrations. The Gold Coast Bulletin this morning has the first images of what the new development in the famous cow paddock will look like. Australia's first advanced wellness living community, that's how it's being described. But it's going to be a challenging proposition, according to a councillor, because cow paddock, as you know, that's the big cow paddock on the roundabout at Carrara there that floods, is flood prone. So the developer is called JLF Corporation and Orient Central Development Corporation. They've lodged $3 billion worth of plans with the Gold Coast City Council for the 25-hectare site on Clear Island Waters at Gooding Drive, which would see at least 5 high-rise towers built. Apparently the project was submitted this week. The developers hope to begin construction in 2027. That's on Cow Corner, where they spray paint the cows during State of Origin time as well. Now, the paddock is one of Southeast Queensland's most notorious floodplains, according to the Bully, and has repeatedly been the target of development, with the council previously approving a high-rise project on the land on the proviso that buildings had lifeboats. I remember that. However, JLF's plans would see the paddock largely transformed into a lake with an island in the centre. JLF Chief Executive John Fitzgerald says the development, to be known as Clear Island, would be significantly smaller than the previous proposal, which would have allowed for 1,500 units. So that story dominating the Gold Coast Bulletin this morning. 9:07, Amy McDonald is standing by with her regular theatre segment. We've also got our Artist of the Week arriving shortly on station. Her name is Brooke Seabrook. She's going to perform one of her songs, but will she take on our covers challenge? All will be revealed. Speaking of revealing, now it is time to announce the winner of New Song Saturday. And in a landslide, yours truly has defeated Emma Hannigan, full of shenanigans. She's giving me the thumbs down from the booth. A couple of nice little texts came through. Jenny says, "You know I love you, Emma. And I guess Tom's okay, but I really love Tom's pick today. Gorgeous." The music, that is. You think I'm gorgeous, Jenny. I know you do. And Shelley on Tambourine Mountain. Hello, Shelley. She says, "There's a jungle out there, Tom. Your song gets my vote." Thank you, Shelley. Thanks for everybody else that voted this morning. Here is your new song Saturday. It's called The Wave by Jungle. Amy McDonald is next.

0: Winner, winner, chicken dinner, The Wave, the winning song in New Song Saturday by Jungle. Thanks again to everybody that voted for New Song Saturday. I hope you like the fact we bring some new music to ABC Gold Coast.
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4: Please, sir, I want some more.
5: Friends, Romans.
4: I need you all.
6: Thank you. Thank you, darlings. Thank you. So good. My husband actually banned this little machine.
0: I'm banning it. Give it to me. People were coming to me last week saying that machine's got to go. So there you go. It's gone.
6: Banished. Confiscated from ABC Studios.
0: You can just use your mouth to make all those different sounds.
6: Who am I, Tommy? Who am I?
0: Welcome to Amy's Got Tickets, where Amy McDonald talks about all things ticketed on the Gold Coast, but mostly...
6: theatre.
0: Yes.
6: And theatre I'm into. Tommy, look at this. Why am I shaking like a leaf?
0: Why are your hands shaking today?
6: Because tomorrow are my auditions for My Sunny Boy at Spotlight Theatre.
0: We're 1 minute in and you're talking about your...
6: Myself. Well, look, after today you won't hear anything about it until I shamelessly plug it before performances begin. No, but anyway, I think it's wound me up a little bit. I'm buzzing like a fridge. Now, last week we did an urban exploration into the stories behind the Gold Coast Theatre buildings we've come to know and love. Today, I'm sorry,
0: you
6: I won't be...
0: Javine Bar last week about the fire.
6: Yeah, I've got part two of that. You wait till you hear it. I won't be going through any of the things that are going on around the Gold Coast today. I just want to deep dive into this stuff. I would love any juicy stories, in fact, any stories at all about these hallowed spaces. What do you know about Hotter when it was the Gold Coast Arts Centre? Tommy, anything?
0: Not much. I love the new name, though.
6: Oh, it's very clever.
0: I love how people say we're going to Hotter. It's Hotter.
6: I like Hotter, hotter and hotter, in my opinion. Look, I've got an anecdote about that time, but I'm not telling it today. It's time. Time is precious. What do you remember about the? Now this is just rhetorical. Now, what do you remember about the Macintosh Island Puppet Theatre?
0: I've never heard of it.
6: I'm talking to you, dear listener, because we want your stories. Now, I put a call to arms from the Theatre Assembly.
0: Mm-hmm.
6: On my personal Facebook page, and the stories just flooded in. But I think there's more out there. Tommy, can you give us your email address here at the ABC?
0: Oh, you want my bank details as well?
6: Well, I've already given out your address.
0: All right. So if you've got theatre stories from the Gold Coast and surrounds that you want to share, text us now, 0487 993 222.
6: Yes, loving this.
0: Old theatre stories, we want
6: old theatre stories. So, yes, there was the Macintosh Island Puppet Theatre. Is it still going? Hotter, when it was the Gold Coast Arts Centre. Do you remember when it opened? I think in the 80s. Is it true that the old Broadbeach Island Caravan Park...
0: Mm-hmm. Broadbeach Island Caravan... Oh, which is the casino.
6: Which is now the casino.
0: Yeah.
6: ...was once home to an annual Shakespeare festival, fondly known as the Truck and Puck Weekend. We want your stories.
0: Truck and what?
6: Truck and Puck. For Midsummer Night's Dream. Okay, we want your stories. Real ones. I haven't verified the Truck and Puck. Anyway, last week we began with the story of Javine Bar Theatre.
0: Yes.
6: The old Javine Bar Theatre when it burnt down due to an arson attack.
0: Do you want the scary music again?
6: Please.
0: Here we go again.
6: Michelle McWhirter gave her thoughts and anecdotes reminiscing about the night during the production of Under Milkwood, well, actually afterwards when the theatre burnt down. Linda Furse also recalls the night. I was also in that production. I think the hall down the road was the Red Cross place. Virginia and Libby, wonderful people, retrieved as many clothes as they could from the green room, smoke damaged, and spent all day washing and drying at their home ready for the closing night performance. Yes, volunteers, behind the scenes, once again, legends. The culprits, put that music on again, lit the fire downstairs where the rehearsal area is now. So under the stage auditorium. It had been planned to have a big party on closing night and perhaps stay the night. Oh, those were the days when you could sleep over in the theatre. Shudder to think what may have happened if they'd lit the fire on that closing night. Karen Wright also writes, the wonderful Karen Wright from Have You Seen the Old Gold Coast?
0: Oh, I love Karen Wright.
6: Oh, yeah. God, what's not to love about Karen? She's fantastic. She is. She's absolutely fantastic. She says the Javeen Bar Theatre was originally a pottery place run by Peggy Warren. I did pottery there, says Karen. Then the pottery place moved to Benowa near the Spotlight Theatre. Now a fire could have been very handy. Fire up the kiln.
0: Oh, kiln.
6: Yeah. Okay, so that's the Javeen Bar Theatre story. We move on now. Spotlight Theatre. Helen Maiden, keeper of the historical info, tells us, for 30 years, Spotlight staged productions in hired venues such as the Southport Diggers Hall, Albert Waterways Hall, and the Southport State High School Hall. In 1984, the building that now houses Spotlight Costume Hire and our basement theatre, where My Sunny Boy will be shown, it was built. Around the same time, what is known as Hotter, the Arts Centre, opened. 1984. And we believed we now had a home for community theatre. However, the venue proved too expensive and ticket prices were beyond the reach of patrons. As a bit of an experiment and a lot of fun, a small stage was built in our new rehearsal space. A bar licence was obtained. Income from the bar and ticket sales helped establish the basement as Spotlight's main performance venue. Now, we skip forward. Spotlight was the trustee owner of the Benowa Community Hall site, which is now the main theatre. And the new theatre opened in 2001 and was later named the Halpin Theatre after the much-loved president, who is still with us, can I just say? It's just not president. Clem Halpin and his wife Shelley, who incredibly put their family home on the line to secure a loan for a new theatre.
0: Well done to the Halpins.

0: Clem was my director, director last year for Chapter 2.
1: There you go.
0: Now, Jamie Watt, he of the nudie sailor's hat incident from our wardrobe malfunction stories.
1: Yes.
0: Said he remembers that the stage was rebuilt a few years ago in that basement theatre, and they looked at what was holding the old one up, and it was old milk crates and a wardrobe turned on its side.
1: Holding this what up?
0: The stage.
1: The stage? Are you serious?
0: Well, I suppose you do what you can.
1: Workplace health and safety at Spotlight back in the day.
0: They were good times. So that is the story.
1: Okay.
0: Of Spotlight Theatre. Now, I've got a couple of quickies, if you like them,
1: mind a few of those.
0: Amy Young tells us that Dracula's used to be squash courts.
1: Dracula's over the road from Pac
0: Fair? Yes, and if you ever look at the back of Dracula's, you can see it's got that real squash court feel.
1: Does.
0: You know, it's quite industrial bricks. And when they raised the roof to fit more seating in, squash balls fell on us for months. Isn't that fantastic? Now, remember we've talked most recently about the Zamia Theatre because the Tambourine Mountain Players...
1: Up in the Alps.
0: Up in the Gold Coast Alps have put on a number of productions. It was originally called the North Tambourine Hall and opened in 1923. Remember you and I were wondering where that name came from?
1: Yes.
0: The name Zamia Theatre dates from 1948... when a young Effie Anderson won a competition to rename the building, winning 10 shillings, if you will. The name refers to the mountain's famous Lepi de Zamia fern. The Zamia Theatre is now managed by Tambourine Mountain Little Theatre and retains its integral position in the... I can hardly speak today.
1: Integral, yeah.
0: Yes, position in the community's cultural, social... and civic life. Isn't that amazing?
1: It does. And when that would have opened in 1948, that would have been timber cutting. Like everything up there was primary production, dairies, I'm assuming.
0: Yes. And if you ever take a look at it, go on their website because they have got the whole history of the place listed up there. I'm still busting to go up and see it.
1: Love your Zamia Theatre Company.
0: Now, to finish, this is going to be have to be something that we delve into at a later date because some of the Tugan Theatre history blows my mind. Time warp it is when you hear about the incredible things that have gone on there, including, I don't know, some site called the Castle of Comedy, which was a theatre restaurant in the area. And, of course, Rocky Horror Picture Show would have been a classic.
1: For sure.
0: Theatre restaurant, as it still is today. People love having a good
1: dinner and a show.
0: Okay. So the Tugan Theatre Company was originally christened as the Tugan Repertory Co. and established in 1971. When the company was beginning, it originally took residence in the Tugan Progress Hall, which is now known as the Tom Atkin, and has been restored beautifully by Philip Volant and the amazing volunteers there at the Tugan Progress Hall. See what I mean? I can barely speak, Tommy.
1: I know.
0: It's tomorrow.
1: Have a quick drink, and then I'm going to tell you you've got about 60 seconds to land this plane.
0: Okay. The company then started to produce productions three times a year, blah, blah, blah, blah, blah. While still at the Progress Hall, the company took part in several street parades. Yes, we'll go into that in a future. But unfortunately, there were no dressing rooms at the hall apart from the public toilets. I've done that before. we skip ahead. Now, correct me if I'm wrong, and someone from Tugan Theatre or in that particular area may be able to correct this, but this is what I've managed to piece together.
1: Mm-hmm.
0: So at some stage... they moved from the Tugan Progress Hall, the Tom Atkin Hall, over the road to the Tugan Hall, which is now where Tugan Theatre Productions take place.
1: Which is the big old castle building over towards the airport mall.
0: I think it's new, but on that site or nearby was the Castle Theatre Restaurant, which may have closed by August 2001 as images show the property for sale. In the early 2000s, the building was painted black when the Comedy Castle took over the site. Meanwhile, in October 2003, undercover police and licensing officials investigated the Comedy Castle over their contract.

0: controversial Naughty Night production, which was promoted as a sex comedy with characters such as The Naked Chef and, I cannot say this on ABC Radio, I cannot say the name of this character, but it's very, very rude. Anyway, the restaurant ceased trading soon after. And it was sold. So it must have been knocked down.
1: Okay, that's a bit of naughtiness back in 2003.
0: It's quite recent, isn't it?
1: Well, you could, couldn't they just have said it's burlesque or something? And
0: well, see, you'd get away with it now calling it burlesque. Totally. But I don't know, it must have been pretty. If you are the director of Naughty Night Productions, or indeed was the if you were the Naked Chef, we would love to hear your stories because this has got me, this has got me in a tiz. I don't mind telling you, Tommy. And that is what's happening. Well, that's what happened in the past in theatre today on my segment.
1: Okay, well, until next week. Let's do the time. Amy McDonald, thank you.
0: Always a pleasure, Tommy.
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3: Good morning. Gold Coast Highway with delays through Southport, Surfers Paradise, Broadbeach and Miami. Bermuda Street also with delays north and southbound through Varsity Lakes. Ferry Road with some patchy conditions in Southport in Paradise Point. Oxley Drive seeing a few slow patches there too. In Carrara, Nilsson's Road remaining busy both ways. Ashmore Road with delays through Bundle. Hooker Boulevard with the usual congestion through Broadbeach Waters. You can expect delays on Reedy Creek Road too in Burleigh Heads. Congestion as usual on Brisbane Road through Runnell. Meanwhile, it's all good on Southport Orang Road through Mullandana. No concerns on the Smith Street Roadway either through Parkwood and Gooding Drive, seeing no delays through Merrimack. I'm Nathaniel Singleton from ATN with all the latest ABC traffic.
1: Thanks, Nathan. 26 minutes past nine. Coming up next, she's a Queensland country artist making waves with a powerful new song about change, community and home. ABC Gold Coast's Artist of the Week, Brooke Seabrook, joining you in about 4 minutes.

0: of the Week.
1: Our artist of the week this week is a singer-songwriter, a country singer-songwriter nonetheless. Her name is Brooke Seabrook. Now, Brooke's just released a brand new single called Took My Town Away, inspired by the changes she's seen in her own, I guess you can call it a town of Goodna, in Brisbane's West. Brooke recently took home the prestigious Thornton Young Award, which has earned her a spot at the Gympie Muster and a place at the CMAA Academy of Country Music next year. Drawing inspiration from storytellers like Slim Dusty, Henry Lawson, Banjo Patterson and others, Brooke has built a reputation for writing songs that preserve the stories of everyday Australians. And she's with us now in the studio. Good morning, Brooke.
2: Hey, how you going?
1: I'm really good. Okay, Brooke, you're about to play your new single, Took My Town Away. This is Brooke with Took My Town Away.
2: Thanks, Tom.

0: Brooke Seabrook took my town away. Poor little audience in for you this morning, Brooke.
1: Oh, they're amazing.
0: Oh, they're great. Get out of the studio, you lot. We're done with you now. Hey, well done. I was listening to you thinking, yeah, like you definitely, I mean, you're full country, but a bit of John Williamson as well, I think.
1: He's one of my idols.
0: He listens to the station.
1: Oh, does he? Hi, John.
0: Lives in the hinterland.
1: Nice that you heard my song. Yeah. So a lot of John Williamson. Look, I grew up sort of listening to him, and especially him and Slim Dusty took me all over Australia, and I didn't even leave my hometown. So
0: that's it.
1: Oh, yeah, the imagery is amazing.
0: True Blue, I still get emotional every time I hear that.
1: It never gets old, right?
0: It never gets old. Now, you have won the Thornton Young Award. That's a huge achievement. Mm-hmm. What has that done for you as far as recognition goes, Brooke?
1: It's funny you mentioned John Williamson, because I entered... I'd written a song called Who'll Sing Australia Now, and I entered it off the back of writing something about his retirement, and I thought maybe I'll get to meet him. I never thought I'd be in with the chance to win, and I did, and I'm just so grateful for the Waddingtons, so Lindsay Waddington and the team there of the CMAA at Thornton Young. So for me, I think it's given me that little bit of, if these guys are going to have faith in me and, you know, give me this honour, then I've got to actually have a little bit of faith in myself. And so it's given me that confidence to get out there a little bit more. And, just that platform and those connections, I think, have been really good.
0: Who is Brooke Seabrook? Let's go right back to the start. Did you grow up and always have a guitar in your hand, or did it come later?
1: Oh, you know what? It's funny. I'm not a natural guitar player. I'm a lazy guitar player, I'd say. So... music was huge in our house. I'm the youngest of seven kids, so mum and dad always, we had music on everywhere. And singing, you know, not that anyone's done it professionally, but it really sort of made us, you know, at any gathering there was always singing and music. So for me, yes, it's always been ingrained in us, has been a big part of us. And even now, you know, no one wants to get stuck in one of our family sing-alongs.
0: You mentioned on the way in that you've got four boys at home.
1: I do.
0: So
1: not at home.
0: Not at home. Okay, you've got four boys. So a mother of four, that's no mean feat these days. How do you juggle everything?
1: Oh, look, I'm pretty lucky. My older boys are sort of in their late 20s. So, and then I've got two younger ones.
0: I thought you were in your late 20s.
1: I know, Tom. You know what? You are now my favourite person. Everyone vote ABC Gold Coast and Tom, the best. So look, my husband is amazing. And he's listening. But I will say, after 20 years of not having much interest, I've now won this award and now he's stepped up. But I think with... he's in sales and marketing, so he's really sort of helped me in that area. So I don't do it on my own at home.
0: I'm
1: pretty lucky.
0: Yeah, well, I mean, you've raised a village. You may as well get back from them as well. Now, your songwriting focuses on preserving people, places and stories. Yeah. Do you think that's why bush ballads have endured in Australia for so long?
1: Oh, absolutely. Ever since I've been a small kid, they've gotten under my skin. And I think if you can do that to someone from the city, and although we did have, you know, my dad grew up in a country town, but if that music and those words can do something to someone, no wonder it moves everybody. Like, people can relate, right? It's relatable. Like, no matter where you are, everyone's got a struggle, everyone's got a fight. And hearing those stories, I think, you know, give everybody else that sort of, you know, you're not alone in it.
0: And speaking of struggle, you lost a son 7 years ago. You happy to me to ask you a question?
1: Absolutely. Okay.
0: How has that sort of seeped into your music? Do you take that with you, or is it a part of your process now, like remembering and tapping into the grief you must have felt at the time?
1: Look, I think it's really his name is Tom. So he... I think losing him, I sort of had stopped. I've always sort of written in that. I've got a lot of stuff I've written about that time. And I think for me it's more about he's never going to have the opportunity to grasp life and sort of take it in any opportunity that comes his way. So I think for me it's more about

0: doing
1: it. I need to do this. Like, and it's not a, I mean, I think about him every day, like him and his brothers, you know, that's a, it's a, it's a huge part. I see him in everything I do. And I think it always does come back to that. I need to honour him in a way that he's never going to get a chance to do something like this. So I need to be brave, put my head up and write those songs and tell those stories. And, you know, it's not for everyone, but, you know, like any time we listen to music or someone's going to get something out of it somewhere.
0: Can you, I just want to say thank you for sharing that.
1: That's okay.
0: Do you, like, I don't want to go back to it again, but given you lost your son, Tom,
1: yes.
0: Is it fair to say that since losing him, this has given you the ammunition or the firepower to say, right, I'm going for it. And now Brooke Seabrook that I'm sitting in front of today is, shackles are off. I've always wanted to be a country singer, but now I'm just going for it.
1: Yeah, look, I think also with age you get a bit braver. I know I have. And I definitely... He was my guitar player and singer. Like he loved singing and everything as well. We had a secret playlist. He wouldn't, every time when his brothers were out of the way, it was like, can I put on our songs now, Mum? Yeah, mate, do it. So I think because I know the worst thing that can happen in someone's life now, I've been through that, and how can anything be as bad as that? So, you know, and also listening to other people's stories as well and seeing how other people push through things. And, you know, I'm not the first and I won't be the last to lose a child. And, you know, so, yes, I definitely think I am a little bit braver now that I can get up and say, what's the worst that can happen to me?
0: Well, you've got to be brave because you're going to be at the Gympie Music Muster and the CMAA Academy of Country Music on the horizon as well. So what's next for Brooke Seabrook and where would you love this journey to take you?
1: Well, I've actually scored a gig supporting Luke O'Shea, who is an amazing Australian singer-songwriter, at Ipswich at a beautiful venue called Studio 188, and that's on the 1st of August. So I'm so excited about that because that's a 30-minute spot where I'll get to share songs, and they'll hear a few different things. There will be the bush ballads, but I've got a couple that I've sort of written about my experiences with grief and that sort of thing as well. That sort of seems to connect with people. So for me, Gympie, and I've got the Clarence Valley Music Muster. Where do I want this to take me? Writing for me has always been that thing that I think you can share with people and everybody gets something out of it, whether it be good or bad. So for me, I want to get amongst the people. I love chatting. I love meeting people. So I do want to sort of get around to those little remote places. That would be something that I'd really love to do, meeting more people and just sharing stories.
0: If you need a roadie, I'll come with you. I love getting out of the city and just driving along country roads.
1: I know, right?
0: Oh, it'd be fantastic.
1: Don't threaten me with a good time.
0: Brooke Seabrook is our artist of the week this week. Now, every week we offer up the covers challenge. You want to play a covers song. So do you want to take the challenge this morning, Brooke?
1: Look, why not?
0: All right. Which song would you like to cover this morning?
1: I'm going to do Eric Bogle's Now I'm Easy.
0: Oh, I just so happened to have a little snippet of that here.
1: Oh, wow. Look
0: Let's
1: at you
0: take
1: go.
0: A listen.
2: For nearly 60 years I've been a cocky. Of droughts and fires and floods I've lived through plenty.
0: This is so in your wheelhouse, isn't it?
1: Oh, goodness, how good
0: this is
1: this
0: just
1: promise?
0: A male version of you.
1: Oh, look, it's so funny because I your lovely
0: Emma?
1: The lady who introduced you. Yes, she's Irish, and I said one of my favourite things to do is pretend I'm Irish, so...
0: We've had a real Irish theme today. We've had Emma Hannigan producing us. We've had a comedian who's about to ride his push bike around Australia and do stand-up comedy. He's Irish.
1: Wow.
0: And then Paddy Kilmurray was in for
1: Paddy Kilmurray? Could you get any more Irish than
0: know,
1: that?
0: I know.
1: I won't do my Irish accent because every time I do it, people go, is that Jamaican? No.
0: That's like me. I try and do Irish and I sound Scottish and I try and do whatever. Anyway. All right. Brooke Seabrook is our guest this morning, our artist of the week. She's already played Took My Town Away, which is her new single. And she's also taken on our covers challenge this morning. Brooke, you are now going to cover Eric Bogle's Now I'm Easy. Take it away.

0: Brooke Seabrook covering Eric Bogle's Now I'm Easy. Beautiful. Well done, you. Take a drink of water.
1: Thank you.
0: You've earned that.
1: Gosh.
0: Oh, that's a gorgeous song. I haven't heard that for a long time.
1: It's so beautiful. His writing is just quite haunting, really. And it always sort of takes you right there, I think. Like, I feel that one quite.
0: So what's next for Brooke Seabrook? You said you meant gigging next weekend in Ipswich.
1: Oh, 1st of August.
0: Okay. Yeah. And you're going to hit the road at some stage and do a bit of a tour?
1: I hope so.
0: Tell the husband and kids you're going.
1: Actually, I was making that announcement for them today. No, I'm joking. No. See you guys.
0: Mum's gone. Back in 6 months.
1: Somewhere with cocktails and country music. That's where I'm going out bush. Look, I've been back in the studio, so we've got another couple of songs to release this week. So, not this week, sorry, this year.
0: Mm-hmm.
1: So, so another two songs coming. I seem to be writing more as well, like it's sort of coming to me, coming hard and fast sometimes. But, yes, definitely I want to get out on the road. And what that looks like, I'm not sure yet. But, you know, I'm going to take every opportunity as a way to actually sort of channel that and see where it goes.
0: Go for it.
1: Yep.
0: Go for it. Brooke Seabrook, our Artist of the Week, thank you so much for coming in. Before you go, people listening this morning thinking, I want to know more about this Brooke Seabrook. How do I get into her socials? Are you on there?
1: I absolutely am. So you can follow me on Instagram or Facebook. That's actually got upcoming shows. I am actually playing The Bug at New Farm in a couple of weeks, so you'll see that on there. Follow me on my socials, my website.
0: It's got Brooke Seabrook.
1: Brooke Seabrook, yeah.

0: you can't not find me.
1: It's a
0: great name,
1: just quietly as
0: well. Yeah, that my husband did that to me. So people say, is that your stage name? No, it's my life name.
1: It's your life name. Well, it's a great stage name for a life name.
0: It is. It's worked well. So, yeah, I'm on social media, website. So, yep, love to hear from anyone. Drop me a line.
1: Check her out. Jenny's just texting to say, what a beautiful girl and such a beautiful voice too. Thanks, Jenny.
0: Oh, thank you, Jenny.
1: Yeah.
0: My mother's name is Jenny.
1: This Jenny that's just texted, we love Jenny. She's always so supportive of everyone else except for me in this place. Every time I play a song she doesn't like, she goes, I bet you picked this song, Tom.
0: Well, that's not fair.
1: Anyway, Brooke, thank you so much for coming in this morning. Thanks for being our Artist of the Week. Thank you for taking on the covers challenge. Good luck with everything. Brooke Seabrook on socials. Look her up. Thanks,
0: Thank you, everyone. Thanks, Tom.
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2: This afternoon in Saratoga Springs, New York, there is a famous horse race taking place, and one of the jockeys, his name is Perry Utz, is 71 years old. Yes, at the age of 10, Utz apparently turned in an essay to his teacher declaring his intention to become a professional jockey. He realised his dream at 18, and for the past 53 years, except for days in the rain or injury or a few family vacations, he's woken up every day and ridden horses. The 71-year-old holds the record for starts among North American jockeys with, wait for this, 53,736 race starts. His lifestyle requires discipline, and he has that in droves. He avoids the pitfalls of cutting weight and maintaining a near monk's devotion to meal prep. For as long as he can remember, he starts his morning with a lightweight workout, followed by breakfast, a cup of coffee and some cereal, a couple of sweet rolls. At midday, he calls it supper. He eats cheese and crackers or ham and cheese sandwiches. And in the afternoon, he refuels with a bit of fruit. Dinner is what he likes, with the occasional ice cream treat. Utz quit drinking together a quarter of a century ago and only has two vices, falling directly in line with his profession. He likes to zip around in his car, in his little two-seater convertible, and he also rides a motorcycle. So congratulations, a 71-year-old jockey competing at Saratoga Springs, New York, this afternoon.

0: Nice way to end the show, Linda Ronstadt. Poor, poor, pitiful me. All right, that's almost it from myself and Emma this Saturday morning. Just a reminder, if you're looking for something to do today, Cooley Rocks On is happening all weekend. 900 classic cars, Elvis tribute artist concerts, pop-up, pin-up pageants as well. Maybe this afternoon, if you are still got some energy, you can head along to the Gold Coast Suns hosting the Brisbane Lions at Carrara at 5:15 this afternoon. Or maybe you want to head to Brisbane because tonight the Broncos are hosting our very own Gold Coast Titans. That game getting underway at 7:35 at Lang Park tonight. On behalf of Emma Hannigan and myself, thank you so much for a wonderful Saturday morning brekkie program. I'll catch you all again same time next week.
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2: Morning, ABC News with Sue Fitzpatrick. The Australian and New Zealand Prime Ministers are sitting down for a leaders' meeting today in Queensland. Olivia Sanders reports from Noosa.
3: Anthony Albanese and Christopher Luxon are speaking with business leaders today as part of an annual meeting between the two Prime Ministers. Economic growth and the Indo-Pacific are expected to be the focus of the talks. Mr. Albanese has noted a number of ways in which the countries can strengthen economic relations, including addressing supply chain vulnerabilities, reinforcing sovereign defence industries, and cutting red tape, which slows down trade opportunities.
2: Queensland police are searching for two people after an alleged armed robbery on Brisbane's south side. Officers say the pair entered a convenience store on Logan Road in Stones Corner just after 3 o'clock yesterday afternoon and threatened staff with a gun. It's alleged the duo stole some cash, then rode away on a stolen motorcycle. No one was hurt. Detectives are appealing for any witnesses to come forward. Overseas, Washington has confirmed the Iranian World Cup football squad has been granted visas to enter the US, despite the ongoing war between America and Iran. The BBC's Mimi Swaby reports.
4: With their first match approaching, Iran had negotiated a last-minute shift, moving their base from Arizona to Mexico due to visa issues and a growing belief in Tehran that the squad's presence in the US should be kept to a minimum. Earlier this week, the US Secretary of State, Marco Rubio, told lawmakers the US would not allow Iran's football delegation to include individuals linked to the Islamic Revolutionary Guards, a powerful branch of the Iranian armed forces. Several players in the Iranian squad have completed mandatory military service with the group. The Fars News Agency has reported that some members of the Iran team's technical and administrative staff are yet to receive their visas.
2: Russian President Vladimir Putin has rejected calls for face-to-face talks with his Ukrainian counterpart, Volodymyr Zelensky. In an open letter, Mr. Zelensky urged Mr. Putin to hold peace talks, saying Russians had grown tired and were ready for peace. He's also suggested the ongoing war could threaten the Russian president's hold on power. Mr. Putin says the letter was rude and Russia's soldiers will continue the fight.
5: So, it's not the author of the letter I need to respond to, but our soldiers on the front line. I say to them, the country is proud of you and counting on you. Keep at it, brothers.
2: Experts say an air leak on the International Space Station has been a problem for a number of years. Five astronauts on board had to briefly take shelter in an attached spacecraft, while two others worked to repair two leaks. Australia's former astronomer at large, Dr. Fred Watson, says the module has been leaking since 2019.
6: It's in the Roscosmos, the Russian Space Agency's section of the International Space Station. And so it's their responsibility to fix it. They thought they had done, actually, in January this year. But now the leak has returned. They found two leaks. They fixed one. The other one apparently is still leaking.
2: Back home now, residents are being warned to avoid smoke in Ipswich, west of Brisbane, after a scrap tyre heap caught alight. The blaze broke out on Austin Street in New Chum just after 7:30 this morning. Four crews are now on scene and the fire has been contained. The Queensland Fire Department has issued an advice level warning and says smoke will remain in the area overnight. To sports news now, and men's tennis world number 3 Alexander Zverev has defeated 26th seed Jakub Mensik in their semi-final at the French Open. The German will next meet Italy's Flavio Cabolli in the